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5: Final minute, first half, first and goal for Seattle at the LA 8-yard line. Ball left hash mark, Wilson in the backfield. And Wilson takes the handoff, scampers left side, and walks in for the score. Absolutely untouched. Touchdown, Seahawks. The 12s are loving it as the Seahawks take the turnover and cash it in for six more points. It's 19-3.
6: Extra point made at 20-3 late in the first half. You mentioned the turnover a couple plays earlier. A pass intended for Ladd McConkey was interception. McConkey wound up with no catches in this game for the Chargers. He left early with a foot injury. Seattle rookie running back Jadarian Price on IR with a chest injury. And still, Wilson 81 yards and a rushing touchdown. As for the Chargers, 0-4. Seahawks, meanwhile, have won 9 straight at home. 30-23. Seattle the final. The Chargers' next 5 opponents are Denver, Kansas City, Rams, Texans, and Baltimore. Seattle's next 3 games against San Francisco, Denver, and Kansas City. 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The final score, the Seattle Seahawks 30 and the Los Angeles Chargers 23. We'd like to thank all our crew for all their hard work today. On-site producer Brian Dantzel, our engineer Chris Prudhomme, statistician Brad Cummings, spotter Chad Brown, senior producer Chris Kleiber, engineering assistance provided by Brian Clark. The general manager is Robert Blum, and the executive producer of Compass Media Network Sports is Tyler Brewer. Don't forget, there's plenty more great NFL action coming up. Thursday, it's the Dallas Cowboys hosting the Tampa Bay Buccaneers. And next Sunday, it's a Week 5 doubleheader. First, it's a showdown in the NFC East as the Washington Commanders host the New York Giants. Then it's an AFC West battle from L.A. as the Chargers host the Denver Broncos. 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Once again, the final score, Seattle 30-23 over the L.A. Chargers. And now for Brian Baldinger and Troy Clarity, I'm Steve DeSager. 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
5: 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Thomas Jefferson tried them. 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
7: Third and goal now from the Panthers 7. Stafford from the gun. Smith to his left. Panthers send 4 plus a blitzer. Stafford with time. Throws end zone. Caught. Touchdown. Detroit Lions. They take the lead. Got Pettigrew that time.
8: Hey, does he have an arm?
7: 5 touchdown passes on the day for Matthew Stafford.
0: Dan Miller, Jim Brandstatter, the Detroit Lions Radio Network. Week 11 of the 2011 season, Lions and the Panthers are locked in a memorable shootout. Behind rookie sensation Cam Newton, Carolina built a 24-7 second quarter advantage. But Lions roared back in front of the home crowd at Ford Field, taking the lead for good on that touchdown pass from Matthew Stafford to Brandon Pettigrew late in the fourth quarter. Both Stafford and running back Kevin Smith had career days for Detroit in the 49-35 come-from-behind win. Stafford threw for 5 touchdown passes, while Smith added 140 rushing yards and 2 scores. Lions went on to earn a wild-card berth that season, ending an 11-year postseason drought. Tonight's memorable moment in football history, sponsored by RK Zero Proof. Some moments are too good to forget. Make every memory count with great taste and zero alcohol. Drink differently. Drink RK. You look at that matchup, you look at tonight's matchup, you're expecting that you're going to end up seeing a shootout tonight. As we said, Detroit has scored more than 30 points in each of their first 3 games for the first time in franchise history. Carolina scored more points through 3 games than any other year in franchise history. So warming up their vocal cords, let's get back to the guys calling the action in Charlotte tonight at Bank of America Stadium. Ryan Racky and Mike Golick, guys.
9: 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All right, Mike, let's talk about what each team needs to do to win tonight. Let's start with the visiting Detroit Lions, trying to get the 3-1 to start the season. What has to happen for Dan Campbell's club to get a road win here tonight?
10: Well, you look at the Carolina defense. J.C. Horn and Mike Jackson, both starting cornerbacks, are on IR, so backup cornerbacks. So will they attack the outside? Will Detroit, with Amon-Ra St. Brown and others, attack the outside and try and take advantage of that? Carolina has the fourth highest blitz rate. Will they blitz and leave those corners on an island? As far as Detroit's defense, you know, listen, Carolina leads in passing yards. This is not rocket science. This is what they're going to

0: try and do, where Detroit can excel. They're second in the league with 12 sacks. This is on Aiden Hutchinson to try and get some pressure on Bryce Young.
1: All right, let's flip it around. Let's talk about the Panthers. This is as beat up of a team as there is in the NFL, but as we say all the time, Mike, there's no excuses. The Panthers are here. They're at home. First time hosting Sunday Night Football since 2015, as I mentioned. What has to happen for them to get a win and even their record?
0: Well, we talk about Carolina being, you know, in their depth at corners. Detroit is in their depth at safeties. So watch Carolina attacking the middle of the field with the tight ends. I think it could be a good night for the tight ends. Carolina defense, last against the run versus Jahmyr Gibbs. I mean, it doesn't take rocket science to really know what Detroit should attack. So they'll just try and run the ball, and obviously off the run you get a play-action pass. Really not difficult.
1: 67 degrees here in Charlotte tonight. Amazing the way the weather has changed. 2 days ago it was in the 90s here. Some storms rolled through yesterday. It has considerably cooled off. By the way, they were saying earlier in the week that those storms were going to stick around and maybe be present through the game tonight, but it looks like most of that rain has gone through. Maybe some showers later, but nothing like they were predicting earlier this week. Fans are here, packed in, ready to see the Panthers take on the Lions here on this Sunday night. 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Whenever you're watching or listening, Kohl's has everything you need for game day. 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The Panthers won the toss. They have deferred their option to the second half. So we'll see Jared Goff and that Lions offense out first. The Panthers are wearing all black uniforms tonight. Black jerseys with white numbers, black pants with the teal-colored stripes. They're wearing the black helmets. Meanwhile, for the Lions, it's the all-white uniforms, white jerseys with the Honolulu blue numbers, white pants, and the silver helmets.
0: So I'll analyze right out of the gate. How about that? Ryan Fitzgerald, the kicker for Carolina, is one of the great dirty ball kickers. That's what they call it, the dirty ball. There'll be times, and it depends on how he tees it up, that he'll kick a knuckleball to land in the landing zone to take that one crazy bounce for the returners.
1: You broke down dirty kicks this week,
0: didn't
1: you?
0: Dirty kick. Listen, I am all-inclusive. I am not just the defensive mind here. I am all-inclusive. I go all three aspects of the game.
1: Some would question if you're even a defensive mind.
0: Yeah, well, that's true, but let's try and fake it as long as we can.
1: Ryan Fitzgerald will kick it away from our left to our right. Tom Kennedy, Jacob Saylor's back deep to return for Detroit. Fitzgerald puts the ball down on the tee. He steps it off. Both returners standing back at the 5-yard line. Week 4 of Sunday Night Football is underway with a traditional high end-over-end kick back to the goal line. Saylor's has it. He'll drop to his right knee. Boy, he thought about what he wanted to do there. Finally dropped down to a knee. The ball will come out to the 35-yard line. And here comes Jared Goff, the quarterback of the Lions, 802 yards. That's sixth best in the NFL. Maybe most importantly for Goff, he's the only quarterback in the NFL that has started all three games and does not have a turnover. We talked about Jahmyr Gibbs, who was all over the league leaderboards. Amon-Ra St. Brown, Jamison Williams, Isaac Teslaw are the wide receivers. Sam Laporta and Brock Wright are the tight ends. First and 10 Lions from their own 35. Ball is on the far side right hash. Goff will put his hands under center. Two receivers tight to the line left. Single man to the right. Gibbs is the running back. Goff waits, barks out the signals. He'll give it to Gibbs. Jumps out to the right hash, avoids the mess in the middle, and falls forward across the 40 out to the 42. That's a strong 7-yard run for Jahmyr Gibbs on his first touch of the night. It'll bring up second and 3.
0: Again, Jahmyr Gibbs averages 27 touches a game, 21 runs and 6 catches a game, and he should continue to average that, if not push 30.
1: Number 1 in the NFL in touches, tied for first in total touchdowns, second in scrimmage yards, fourth in rush yards. Second down 3, 2 receivers right, 1 left. Goff in the shotgun with Gibbs to his left. Goff waits, gets the snap, back to pass for the first time. Looks left, throws left, caught by Jamison Williams. That'll be a first down across the 45, out to about the 47, maybe the 48-yard line. Caleb Evans was in coverage. It'll go as a gain of 5, and the Lions move the sticks.
0: Again, Mike Jackson on IR with a groin injury. J.C. Horn on IR with a quad. Both their starting cornerbacks out, so As I mentioned in the keys, let's see if Detroit attacks to the outside.
1: Call it a gain of 6 to the 48, first and 10 Lions. Goff goes under center, takes the snap, back on a play fake, sets his feet, steps up in the pocket, throws deep down the middle for St. Brown, makes the catch in traffic, spins to his right to the 35, and then slides down around the 34. Boy, that pass was into some serious traffic, and Amon-Ra St. Brown snatched it down. It'll go as a gain of 18.
0: Boy, Zachy Wheatley was right there.

0: the rookie out of Penn State. And it was kind of a battle for the ball. And St. Brown just went out and snatched it, as you said, with his hand, strong hands, grabbed it, pulled it in. But Wheatley was right there.
1: He's only 6 feet tall, Mike, but he plays like a 6'4" wide receiver. First and 10 from the Carolina 34. Goff under center, two receivers left, one right. Here's the snap, and we've got a flag.
2: Sorry. There was some movement. Offense number 89, 5 yard penalty. First down.
1: Clay Martin is our referee tonight. Brock Wright came out of his stance early. It'll cost the Lions 5 and make it first down and 15.
0: Again, those are the type of penalties that make give gray hairs to coaches. There's one thing about an action penalty, but one thing about a mental mistake like that.
1: First and 15, backing up to the Carolina 39. Ball is on the far side, right hash, opening drive of the game. Two receivers stacked left, one right. Goff waits in the shotgun with Gibbs to his right. Here's the snap, handoff Gibbs, running up the middle, covers up the football, keeps those legs driving forward for a couple of yards, and then is finally shoved backwards. They'll give him progress down to about the 36-yard line. It's again a three. Pat Jones led the charge for the Panthers, and that'll bring up second down at about 12.
0: So again, Carolina last against the rush. They need to stop the run, but it's what resources do you put to stopping the run? Are you bringing safeties up, which then leaves you susceptible to a pass? If you can just get it with your front four and linebackers, you're in great shape, but Carolina has struggled with that.
1: Slot right, single man left, second down and 12 from the Carolina 36. Goff in the shotgun, Gibbs to his left. Goff bends towards the line of scrimmage. Panthers showing blitz. Here's the snap. Blitz coming up the middle. Goff in trouble, rolling left, throws short, batted down, incomplete. Boy, Carolina bringing pressure right up the gut, and Jared Goff had to get rid of it.

0: So Goff again feeling some heat, had to throw it away, and that'll bring out the field goal team. Jake Bates will have a long try to attempt to give the Lions an early lead.
1: Yeah, Carolina has the fourth highest blitz rate in the season so far at 44%, so they're going to bring it. And they only have seven sacks. They need the blitz, really, to get some pressure, but it worked there a couple times.
0: So Jake Bates is on for a 54-yard attempt. His long of the season is only 31. His career long is 59. And the Lions are a man short. They're going to have to run somebody on late, but the play clock running down. I think Dan Campbell's going to have to burn a timeout. He will, and he is
1: too pleased about it. That's a bad mental mistake.
0: Looked like Juice Scruggs was the guy who had to come running on at the last second. And the Lions burned their first timeout with 12:09 to go here in the first quarter.
1: In a team sport, that's a really lonely feeling. That's a really lonely individual feeling when you know you're supposed to be out there and you're running out there and all eyes are on you. You're going, oh, my God, please don't let this cost us. Oh, well, it did. Cost us a timeout.
0: So everybody will reset. And Bates will line up for the 50-40-yarder. It will come from the left hash. Hogan Hatton will snap. The punter, Jack Fox, will hold. Bates steps it off. Takes a look down at where Fox has placed his finger. Has a look up at the upright. Says he's ready. Snap spot. The kick is on the way. And it is good. That one right down the middle from Jake Bates, and the Lions get three on the opening drive of the ball game. A reminder for every field goal made tonight and throughout the season, Barbasol will make a donation to Kurt and Brenda Warner's Treasure House, a living community for adults with disabilities. Barbasol Shaving Cream, an American original for over 100 years. Close Shave America, Close Shave Barbasol. 12:05 to go, first quarter, Lions 3. Panthers will have it when we return. This is Westwood One's coverage of the National Football League.
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1: Imagine reliving Tiger in 05, but every day. Being reminded of the first time you heard the Beatles, or recalling your first kiss, confused and unguided, but beautiful. That's what I'm here for. Well, not to kiss you, but to remind you what you love about life.

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2: 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The kick is away. 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
5: 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A high end-over-end kick from right to left. This one will be taken at the 6-yard line, across the 10, up to the 15, angling right 20, turning the corner 25, down the sideline 30, and out of bounds up at the 35 is David Moore. Moore made his season debut a week ago, and filling in on the kick return team has a return of 29 yards, and that'll give the Panthers good starting field position here, as they will have the ball at their own 37-yard line. Well, Bryce Young, 939 yards passing. He leads the league in that category.

0: He's just the second Carolina quarterback to lead the league in passing at any point during a season. Chuba Hubbard is the starting running back. Teteroa McMillan, Bryce Tremaine, and John Metchie are the wide receivers. We'll see a host of tight ends, including Tommy Tremble and the veteran Darren Waller. First and 10 Panthers from the 36. Young under center takes the snap. Back on a play fake. Rolls left. Sidearms a throw to Tremble. Runs along the numbers on the left side across the 40. Out to the 42. That'll be a gain of 6. Jack Campbell on the stop. It'll make it second down and 4. And now Tremble gets up limping for Carolina. Yeah, you don't want to see that. His eighth catch of the year, and he's limping off the field already.
1: Yeah, and as I said, it was in the pregame thoughts was that I do think they're going to use tight ends, and right away they use a tight end on a crossing route.
0: Officially a gain of 5 to the 41, second down and 5. Young under center, receivers left and right, two tight ends on the right end of the line. Hubbard is the running back. Tremaine in short motion from the right. There's a handoff to Chuba Hubbard running left. He runs into a wall and is thrown down behind the line of scrimmage. Jimmy Rolder, the fourth rounder out of Michigan, made the tackle, but there were all kinds of white jerseys to plug that hole up. They'll move it back to the 37-yard line. It's a loss of 4, and suddenly it's 3rd and 9 for the Panthers.
1: Yeah, these two areas are not good for either team. Carolina's 21st in rushing, and Detroit's 22nd in stopping the run. So a couple of movable forces there. Which, see which one can step up.
0: Panthers also 21st on 3rd down. Trips right, single man left. Young in the gun with Hubbard to his left. Lions showing blitz. Here's the snap. Just a four-man rush. Young back. Looks. Throws right side. Caught by McMillan. Tries to spin out of the tackle and does. Dives across the 45. We'll see if he has the first down. It looks like he does. DJ Reed made the tackle, but the second effort by Teteroa McMillan is good for 9, and it's a Carolina first down.
1: And Bryce Young's a quarterback who's going to throw the ball down the field. We've talked about the NFL being more of a short passing league right now. Bryce Young leads the NFL with over 10 yards per attempt.
0: From the Panthers, 47, 1st and 10. Trips left, single man right, that's McMillan. Young stands in the shotgun with Hubbard to his right. Mitchell Evans, the tight end, starts in motion to the right. Here's the snap. Young on a play fake, throws down the middle. Wide open, that's caught by Metchie across the 35, inside the 30. A late flag is thrown near the end of the play. Yeah. Christian Izian made the tackle. It's a gain of 24, if in fact it'll stand up.
1: It's coming back. It's illegal man downfield.
0: Everybody walking back toward the line of scrimmage. Officials are talking about
2: the player downfield on a forward pass. Offense number 50. 5-yard penalty. We play first down.
0: That's Robert Hunt, the right guard. So that wipes out what would have been a big play.
1: Yeah, again, play action. So that's basically run blocking, or at least on the line. Yeah, Hunt kind of whiffed on his guy and then went to the second level for some reason. There was really no need.
0: So move it back to the 42, 1st and 15. Pistol look with Hubbard, the running back. Young fires right side, caught by McMillan across the 50, and he dives down to the 45-yard line. Well, that looked like one of those sight adjustments, run play, and then Young just got rid of it to Teteroa McMillan on the right. It's a gain of 13, and from 1st and long, now the Panthers find themselves in 2nd and 2.
1: Again, safety issues. Brian Branch in December hurt his Achilles. Kirby Joseph on the pup list as well. Got hurt in October of 25, so they're down to their depth and safeties, and that's the middle of the field.
0: Slot left, single man right, pistol formation. Here's the snap, handoff Hubbard, starts left, bends it back between the hash marks, falls forward down to the 45-yard line. That'll be a short gainer to leave the Panthers about a yard and a half shy of the first down. Aleem McNeil made the stop, and we'll see if Carolina can convert now on this 3rd and short. Good news, Tommy Tremble, who limped off after that first play, is back on the field.
1: Yeah, and they do like 12 personnel, two tight ends on the field. When we did the Rams, we talked about how much they love 13 personnel. Carolina's big fan of 12.
0: Young, one under center now, is going to drop back into the shotgun. The Panthers will go empty. Three receivers left, two right. Young looks over the defense, bends toward the line of scrimmage, takes the snap, he's back to throw, looks right, looks left, rush coming, he's in trouble, and down he goes. And it was McNeil that got him. The 13th sack of the year for the Lions. It's a loss of 12, and the Panthers will punt it away.
1: Ali McNeil loves it when he's actually single blocked, right? 185 of his 187 snaps this year have come from the interior. He's been double teamed 62 times on passes. So when he's single blocked, he's like, got to believe, this is great. Just took the offensive lineman right back into the quarterback.
0: 3rd sack of the year for McNeil. Man, that will bring out the punt team. Sam Martin will send it deep. Tom

0: Kennedy standing back inside the 10-yard line. Here's the snap. Knows that the football is dropped. High end over end punt. Kennedy moving to his right. Signals for a fair catch. He's got it at his own 11-yard line. And that's where the Lions will have it when we return. 7:41 to go here in the first quarter. Lions on top of the Panthers 3-0. 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
1: Should mention that sack that McNeil had was on Chandler Zavala, who is for Damian Lewis, who was out this game, the left guard, probably their best offensive lineman, out with an elbow injury.
0: First and 10 Lions now at their own 11-yard line. Goff will line up under center, gives the single back, two receivers tight to the line left, single man St. Brown out to the right. Goff puts his hands to either side of his helmet, points with his left hand now, reaches under center, brings St. Brown in motion to the left, sprints back out to the right. Goff back, he'll pitch it to Gibbs, running between the hash marks, 15, he's out to the 20, now to the 21, flags fly all over the place. Well, that was a messed up play, but yeah. Goff was able to pitch it to Gibbs, it's coming back.
2: Holding, offense number 70, after this is kick to the goal. First down.
0: That'll go against Juice Scruggs, the center for the Lions. But, boy, Jahmyr Gibbs was going left. Jared Goff thought he was going right. That was fouled up from the beginning.
1: They made chicken salad out of you-know-what except for the holding call. It could have been a disastrous play.
0: Back it up to the 6-yard line. It'll be first and 15. Goff will line up in the shotgun. Gibbs to his left. Two receivers out to the left. St. Brown single man to the right. Goff motions toward the line of scrimmage, bends at the waist, hands in front of his chest, gets the snap, back to throw, fires quickly right side, caught by St. Brown, and he's bumped out of bounds nearly immediately, right at the 10-yard line by a Caleb Evans. It'll be a gain of 4, and that'll bring up second down and 11. Amon-Ra St. Brown coming off kind of a quiet game last week, had just 4 catches for 19 yards in that win against the Jets. Did have a touchdown catch, though. Comes into tonight's second in the NFL in receiving touchdowns with 5 already. Second down with the ball sitting at the 10-yard line. Goff will sit back in the shotgun. Slot left, single man right. Gives the running back to the right of Goff. Here's the snap. Goff back to pass. Bouncing in the pocket. Going to take a shot deep down the right side. Jamison Williams, who went right through his hands. Oh, Williams had beat his man. Goff threw a perfect pass, and it went right through the hands of Jamison Williams.
1: Boy, he got right around to Caleb Evans and was just streaking down the side. Nobody was going to catch him. Nobody was going to catch him at all. Holy smokes.
0: I mean, you cannot throw a ball any better than that.
1: I don't know how he didn't catch it. It was right there.
0: So a third down and 10 now. Two receivers left, two to the right. Goff in the shotgun with Gibbs to his left. Here's the snap. Goff back to pass. Looking. Pressure coming. Throws over the middle. Caught by Gibbs, and he's wrangled immediately at the 15-yard line. Maybe out to the 16, gain of 4 or 5 for Jahmyr Gibbs. Nick Scott with the excellent tackle in open space, and the Lions will punt it away after a 3-and-out.
1: I mentioned Carolina is 4th in the league at a 44% blitz rate. They're on pace to destroy that. They are blitzing almost every other play and making Goff get rid of the ball quickly.
0: So Jack Fox on to punt, standing back at the 2-yard line. David Moore is back deep to return for Carolina. Here's the snap. Fox gets away a high spiraling kick. Moore moving to his left. Flags fly. This ball is going to bounce out of bounds. Another flag comes in. So multiple penalty flags down. We'll see where they spot the punt. The official is walking up the far sideline. And he's still going. He's past the 45. He's actually going to stop now at the 45-yard line of the Panthers. And now we'll see about the flags.
1: Plus, we'll just wait. That spot will change.
0: That's true. It usually does. Clay Martin talking to his crew.
1: Yeah, flag on both sides of the field.
0: Yeah, one was thrown almost immediately. The other came more towards the end of the play. It's going to go against Carolina. The initial signal is a hold against the Panthers. So that is going to negate some of this field position.
1: They hoist that flag. I think they...
2: There are 2 fouls on the play, both by the receiving team. During the kick, holding number 27, that penalty's declined. Also have holding number 38. 10-yard penalty from the end of the kick. It's first and 10.
0: So Robert Rochelle, just up off the practice squad, gets called for the hold. They'll back Carolina up, and we'll see the Panthers offense for the second time when we return. With 5:50 to go in the first quarter, Lions 3, Panthers nothing. 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
8: 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After the holding penalty, the Panthers will start this drive at their own 28. First down and 10, they trail 3-0, 5:50 to go in the first quarter. Bryce Young will walk up under center. Chuba Hubbard is the single back. One wide receiver, Teteroa McMillan, split off the line to the left. Tight ends on either end of the line. Here's the snap. Young back on a play fake. Flag flies. Young throws left side. McMillan, diving catch, and he's got it near the sticks. They're going to have him about a yard shy of the first down. Let's check on the marker. The signal is it's going to go against the Lions. Gain of 9 on the diving catch by Teteroa McMillan.
9: Yeah, that came out right away. Looks like Detroit's going to decline it.
10: Offside, defense number 95, lined up in the neutral zone. Penalty's been declined. It's second down.
9: Yeah, you take first and 5 or second and a half a yard. Good call.
8: Levi Onzarike was the one that was lined up in the neutral zone for Detroit. So second down and 1, Panthers have it at their own 37. Young under center, single wide receiver, split left. Hubbard is the running back. Here's the snap. Handoff, Chuba Hubbard up the middle, lowers a shoulder, powers his way to the 40. He's stacked up and driven backwards there. And that'll be good enough for the first down. A run of 3. DJ Reed will get credit for the stop.
9: Yeah, just move the chains. Tied for 8th in the league with first downs.
8: Well, Carolina, they were moving the ball, Mike, on that first drive before they got the illegal man downfield penalty. And penalties had been a problem. 27 penalties coming into tonight. Only Cleveland and Green Bay had been penalized more than the Panthers. First down and 10, Carolina from its own 40. Single receiver Tremaine out to the right. Young under center takes the snap. He'll hand it off to Hubbard. Dancing out left hash. Got a lane. Stumbles across the 45. And Jack Campbell jumps on his back and rides him down at the 46. It's a gain of 6. That could have been bigger than that. Chuba Hubbard stumbled just a little bit coming through the line of scrimmage. That let Campbell catch up and make the tackle.
9: Tommy Tremble, the tight end, had some nice motion and a real nice kickout block. Chuba just followed him right through the hole, right off tackle.
8: Second down and 4, Panthers at their own 46. Ball is on the far side left hash. Two receivers stack right tight to the line. Single man out to the left. Young hands under center, takes the snap. He's back to throw. Sets his feet, has time, surveys the field. Now rolling to his right, looking. Pump fakes, he'll tuck it and run to the 50, to the near sideline, and he steps out of bounds. Little help to knock him out of bounds there from Christian Izzy in the safety, but it'll be a first down run, a gain of 7 for Bryce Young, who's very capable of doing that, adding that element to this Panthers offense.
9: Well, he put Izzy in on an island. Izzy was in coverage, and he was like, do I stay on my receiver or do I come off? Because he's a running threat, and he hesitated. Bryce Young knew he could get to the line and got there easily.
8: From the Lions' 47-yard line now, first and 10. Pistol formation. Hubbard is the running back.

0: Two receivers left, one right. Here's the snap. Hold it out. Fake to Hubbard. Young dumps it short right. Caught by Tremble. And he is tripped up on the sideline inside the 45. Down to about the 43. Jimmy Rolder made the stop. It'll be a catch and run of five. And bring up second down and five for Carolina with 3:35. Clock moving here in the first quarter. Lions 3, Panthers nothing.
1: Again, you'll see the use of the tight ends against Cleveland. Tight ends caught 11 passes. They're actually fifth in the league with tight end receiving yards.
0: Two receivers stacked left, single man right. Second down, five from the Lions, 43. Young in the shotgun with Hubbard to his right side. Young stands left foot in front of right. Gets the snap. He's back to pass against the four-man rush. Pocket collapsing. Young steps up, dumps it short. Caught by Hubbard at the 40. Gets out of an ankle tackle for a moment and dives forward and looks like he's got the first down. Rolder with the tackle, but it'll be a gain of seven. As Chuba Hubbard made that catch, Rolder got enough to stop him, but Hubbard was able to keep his balance to dive forward and pick up the first down.
1: Again, pressure on Bryce Young. That was Aiden Hutchinson coming from the right side of the defense. He is Mr. Sack and Mr. Pressure.
0: Receivers left and right on first and 10. Ball at the Detroit 36-yard line. Pistol formation with Hubbard, the running back. Tremaine sprints in motion from left to right. Here's the snap. Young fakes the handoff. Throws short. Caught by McMillan along the numbers to the 35. Down to the 30. To the 20. And all the way down near the 15-yard line. Jack Campbell with the tackle, but only after a gain of 21. Another quick throw into the hands of Teterola McMillan.
1: Boy, they're just taking advantage of the middle of that field right over the linebackers. Just a quick little fake and quick little give. Nobody there. Jack Campbell in pursuit, but way off the mark.
0: First down and 10. Ball at the Lions 15-yard line. Young under center, tight ends on either end of the line, receivers left and right. Hubbard remains the running back. Young gets the snap. Toss play, Hubbard running left, out to the numbers, cuts it up, finds a lane to the 10, down to the 5, into the end zone! Touchdown, Panthers! Chuba Hubbard with a 15-yard touchdown run, and Carolina has taken a first quarter lead. 1:50 to go in the opening stanza. 6-3, Panthers on top, and the PAT coming up.
1: What a nice play, just wide open. Rasheed Walker, the left tackle, just pulled out and just ran Christian Izian out of the play, or Izian ran himself out of the play, and that left a huge hole for Chuba Hubbard to go in and make the easy score. Didn't get touched.
0: It'll bring on Ryan Fitzgerald for the PAT. Fitzgerald 8 of 9 in point afters this year. Snap spot, his kick is on the way, it's end over end, and it is good. 1 minute, 50 seconds to go in the first quarter, and the Carolina Panthers are on top. Carolina 7, Detroit 3. 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
0: 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And the Panthers have taken a 7-3 lead with 1:50 to go in the first quarter. Chuba Hubbard capped it off with a 15-yard touchdown run.
3: Nice mixture. Four runs, four passes.
0: Ryan Fitzgerald with an end-over-end kickoff. Tom Kennedy backing up around the goal line. He's got it coming out far side, numbers 10, up to the 15-20, out to the sideline 25. And Kennedy is tripped up at about the 27-yard line. And that's where Jared Goff and the Lions offense will begin after a 26-yard kick return. Goff is 4-7, 33 yards so far. But, Mike, as you pointed out, the Panthers have been putting a lot of heat on Jared Goff using that blitz, and it's bothered the Lions.
3: It absolutely has. If you can get Goff, who's really not a runner, on the run, on the move, you're going to win. Not only do they blitz, but they stunt when they blitz as well at times. They're really aggressive.
0: Lions will go with trips left. Laporta, the tight end, on the right end of the line. Goff goes under center. Vaki is the running back. Here's the snap. Goff back on a play fake. Rush coming. They throw right side. Laporta, a tight end screen. He makes the catch on the numbers and doesn't have anywhere to go. He's going to lose yardage on the play. Back to the 25-yard line. That'll be a loss of a couple. Tira Edwards made the stop. And that'll bring up second down and long. It's going to be second down and 12.
3: Well, they blitzed from the right side of the defense that time, and the screen went to the left side, but there were two linemen and a linebacker just sitting there waiting. Excellent defense.
0: Second down, 12. Goff in the shotgun with Gibbs to his right. Two receivers to the left side of the formation, single man to the right. Goff bends towards the line of scrimmage, gets the snap, holds it out, fakes to Gibbs, back to pass, sets his feet, looking, throws down the middle of the field. That's caught at the 35-yard line. And out to about the 36 is the tight end Laporta. That'll leave him a yard shy of the first down. It's a gain of 11. There is a penalty flag on the play. Devin Lloyd made the tackle.
3: It's either holding or they hit the quarter. Travis Gibson hit the quarterback low.
4: Personal foul. Yeah. Roughing the passer. Defense number 52.
3: I mean, the offensive lineman threw him down. I don't understand some of these penalties. The lineman, it was a good block, right? And he threw him down on the ground, but he threw him right into the quarterback's legs. What's a defender supposed to do?
0: Yeah, that's a very good question. The other thing I would say is, you know, he didn't hit him in the knees, Mike. He hit him around the ankles, but as you said, he was thrown into him.
3: By Christian Mahogany, again, blocked that got too close to the quarterback, but he threw him into the quarterback.
0: So moving to the Panthers, 49. Goff under center, takes the snap, handoff Gibbs, running off the right side along the numbers down to about the 45-yard line. Jahmyr Gibbs picks up four on first down. Aaron Hall, rookie out of Duke, made the tackle. And that'll bring up second down and six as we tick down inside 30 seconds to go here in this first quarter with the Panthers leading at 7-3. Lions will huddle up. See if they're actually going to run a play here. They don't have to if they don't want to. They will come to the line of scrimmage. This is where teams often will see if they can get a free 5 yards. Two receivers left, single man right. 5 seconds to go in the quarter. St. Brown in motion from left to right. Goff goes to the hard count. Panthers don't jump. And that will be the end of the first quarter here in Charlotte. With the score, the Panthers 7 and the Lions 3. 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
3: 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Well, Mike, if we were scoring this like a heavyweight fight, I think round one goes to Carolina. Their offense was efficient. Defense was able to hold Detroit to just a field goal.
4: Well, yeah, that first drive I thought was definitely a Carolina win, holding Detroit to that field goal. And then it was a nice drive, ending up with the Chuba Hubbard touchdown run. You know, maybe we won't get that high-scoring game that we thought. That's just the defensive player talking to me right now, though.
3: I think you're speaking a little too soon.
4: I probably am.
3: Lions ball at the Panthers 45. Second down and six. Two receivers stacked left, one right. Shotgun snap. Goff back to pass. Has time. Throws over the middle. Caught by LaPorta inside the 40-yard line and then is shoved backwards. Looks like he will have enough for the first down. LaPorta had to get to the 39-yard line and did cross the 39 before he was stood up. Bobby Okereke was in the middle of that for Carolina. It's a gain of six and a first down. Sam LaPorta, who was in the news, reports are that he and his agent had been working on a long-term contract extension with the Lions, and apparently those talks weren't going anywhere, so they've decided to table that until the offseason. From the Carolina 38, Goff under center takes the snap. He'll hand it off to Gibbs, running left, hit in the backfield, wrapped up and dropped. Trayvon Merrick up from his safety spot, brings down Gibbs back at the 42-yard line. That'll be a loss of four, and boy, Merrick shot out of a cannon, wrapped up Gibbs and would not let go.
4: Boy, rarely does Gibbs get tackled behind the line of scrimmage. But again, kind of a run blitz there by Devin Lloyd.
3: Officially a loss of three, make it second down and 13. Two receivers right, single man left. Goff under center with Gibbs the running back. Goff points with his right hand. Takes the snap. He's back. He'll hand it off. Gibbs again. Runs outside the left hash. Has a lean 35. Bounces outside 30. Looking to turn the corner and does. And he scampers out of bounds with a first down. Well, Jahmyr Gibbs bouncing outside and using that speed. Picks up 14 before a Caleb Evans could have scored him out inside the 30 at the 28. It's a first down run for Detroit.
4: Second and 14 and they run the ball. You think they have confidence in Jahmyr Gibbs to set him up in a... They were hoping just to set him up for a good third down situation, but he gets all the way for a first down.
3: He just lost four. They give it right back to him, and he moves the sticks. Receivers left and right from the Carolina 28-yard line. Ball is on the left hash. Goff under center. Gibbs is the running back. Goff bends over, takes the snap. He'll hand it off. Gibbs again, running between the hash marks, and this time down to about the 25-yard line. That'll be a gain of three for Jahmyr Gibbs. Jalen Phillips the tackle. There is yet another penalty flag down. This one is way back in the secondary.
4: Yeah, there was too many men on the field. A D lineman was trying to run off. You find yourself in an odd situation when you're trying to be in your position. You're like, wait a minute. Now, I don't know if they had too many on.
3: Long discussion taking place here.
5: There is no foul on the play.
4: Yeah. The defender was running off, but they had 11 on, and he came running off.
3: So, the three-yard gain stands. Second down and seven now from the Carolina 25-yard line. 7-3, Panthers on top, 13:04 to go here in the second quarter. We don't need any more flags. We already have plenty.
4: Boy, we really have.
3: Goff will line up in the shotgun. Lions will go empty. Two receivers left, including Gibbs, who's outside the numbers. Two receivers to the right. Now Gibbs comes in motion. Here's the snap. Goff back, looks, throws left side, and he threw it down at the feet of Gibbs, who hadn't even come out of his break yet. Pat Jones was applying the pressure. And now it's third down and seven, and it just feels like, Mike, that every time Carolina brings an extra rusher, he's getting to Jared Goff.
4: Yeah, okay.

0: Pirakay came and Patrick Jones came from the outside, and they're bringing one too many to block, so he comes free. It's on then Jared Goff to get rid of the ball.
1: Third down and 7. Lions need to move the ball just inside the 19-yard line for a first down. Goff will line up in the shotgun. He's got Laporta in the backfield to his left. Gibbs off to his right. Two receivers to the left. Jameson Williams is the single man to the right. Goff hands in front of his chest. Takes the shotgun snap. He's back to pass. He looks. He throws down the middle. Wide open. Gibbs makes the catch and then dropped the ball. It's picked up by St. Brown, who goes running into the end zone. The officials are all looking at each other, and now they're saying incomplete. I think this should be an incomplete pass, and now they are saying incomplete.
0: I agree. I think they were all looking at one another to make a call.
2: Field is an incomplete pass.
0: So obviously the Detroit coaches in the booth are looking at a replay of that to see if they should challenge it or not.
1: Remember, it's 2 feet down and a football move.
0: And his back was to the defense. He caught the ball, and he hadn't really turned around yet. And he got hit hard in the back and coughed up the ball. Yeah, I think that's the right call, incomplete.
1: So that'll bring on Bates for another field goal try. Already hit from 50 forward. This one will be from 43, and now Dan Campbell is throwing the challenge flag.
0: Yeah, again, there's coaches in the booth that are looking at the replays.
2: Detroit is challenging the ruling on the field of the previous play of an incomplete pass.
1: This close shave instant replay review is sponsored by Barbasol Shaving Cream. 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Start your day off right with Barbasol. Well, we'll get a look at the replay, see what the officials think. We'll take a break and come back with 12:41 to go in the second quarter. 7-3 Carolina. This is Westwood One's coverage of the National Football League.

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8: This look is dedicated to you. Thank you. Thank you.

0: America will shave Barbasol.
1: Tell you what, there's a lot of high fives to the defense coming off the field. That's a nice job keeping Detroit twice now out of the end zone and forcing two field goals.
0: Well, we mentioned the Lions are averaging 31 points per game. When you talk to folks around the Lions, one of the things they'll tell you that has been frustrating is slow starts for the offense. A lot of their offenses come in the second half of games. They just feel like they haven't been able to get out of the blocks quickly like they did a couple of years ago and really jump on people.
1: Yeah, these drives are going, but then they're stalling. Their defense is bending and not breaking, which is a Carolina defense that obviously isn't statistically doing too well.
0: You know, we talk about the Carolina pressure, Mike. This is also a Detroit offensive line that's been shuffled. Penei Sewell has been an all-pro at right tackle, moving over to left tackle. We've seen some veterans move on from the Lions line the last couple of years.
1: They have a rookie, Blake Miller, at right tackle.
0: So Bates will kick it away now. Two return men back deep. David Moore is going to have a chance at this one. Moving to his right, he has it around the 5. Outside the numbers on the right, across the 15, up to the 20-yard line, to the 25, and that's about it. Hit by a couple of white jerseys and driven backwards. And here comes Bryce Young in the offense again. Don't miss all the action coming up on Thursday on Amazon Prime Video when the Tampa Bay Buccaneers meet the Dallas Cowboys. Of course, you can also hear that game right here on many of these same stations on the Westwood One Sports app or online at westwoodonesports.com. How about the day for C.D. Lamb today? 17 catches, almost 200 yards.
1: In the zone.
0: And a huge touchdown late. First and 10 Panthers from their own 25-yard line. Bryce Young 7-7 so far. He's under center as receivers either side. Takes the snap. He's back to hand it off to Hubbard. Looked like he almost lost the ball. He runs left toward the numbers, and he's able to pick up about 5 yards on the play out to the 30-yard line. And that'll bring up second down and 5. That did not look like the cleanest of exchanges between Bryce Young and Chuba Hubbard, but it worked out.
1: It definitely worked out. Good backside cutoff, good frontside blocking by that offensive line.
0: Second down 5. Young under center, receivers left and right, two tight ends on the left end of the line. They'll now get up and shift over to the right. Hubbard remains the running back. Young looks left, looks right, takes the snap, he's back, he'll hand it off, and this time Hubbard is going nowhere. He is met by Aleem McNeil in the backfield. Boy, if you're looking for an early defensive MVP for the Lions, look no further than Aleem McNeil, already with a sack and now a tackle for a loss on that play, stuffing Chuba Hubbard.
1: Wow. Nobody blocked him. I mean, the right guard, Robert Hunt, just kind of let him go and went for the linebacker.
0: That was your dream scenario.
1: You're not kidding. Then you just got to make sure you make the tackle.
0: Third down and 9. Two receivers right, single man left. Young back in the shotgun. Hubbard to his left side. Lions walking players down into the box. Here's the snap. Blitz coming. Young back looking. Steps up. Throws down the middle. And that one is caught by McMillan. Angles left to the 45. Out to the sideline. He's tripped up and falls to the 50. Gets up. Moves into Lions territory before he's knocked out of bounds. Tedaroa McMillan made that catch. He tripped on the turf, then was able to get up and gain a couple of extra yards to the Lions 48. It's a 25-yard gain for McMillan.
1: Nice protection, a really, really good cup protection around Bryce Young, able to step up. He ended up right by Bryson Tremaine, another wide receiver, and ended up staying behind him, letting him lead block. But then, as you mentioned, he tripped and fell.
0: First and 10, receivers left and right. Two in the backfield, pistols set. Here's a toss out to Tommy Tremble on the left, and he's going nowhere. Maybe got back to the line of scrimmage, and that's it. Malcolm Rodriguez was right there to make the stop. There's also a penalty flag down, and this is going to be another one against Carolina.
2: Illegal formation. Offense. Number 57 was not on the line of scrimmage. Penalty's been declined. Yeah. It's second down.
1: I was going to say,
0: Freeling, the rookie out of Georgia.
1: You definitely want to decline that. Monroe Freeling, you know, I mentioned Blake Miller, who was taken 17th by Detroit. Monroe Freeling was taken 19th by Carolina, two offensive tackles. Reason that Detroit took Blake, they said, because he had 54 starts in college, had that more experience.
0: No gain on the play. Second out of 10 from the Lions, 48. Trips right, two receivers left. Young back in the shotgun, looks over the defense, gets the snap, back to throw against the four-man rush. He fires. That one is caught inside the 45-yard line. And down to about the 43-yard line is A.J. Dillon. Christian Izian made the stop. That'll go as a gain of 5 for one of your favorite guys, Quadzilla, A.J. Dillon. It'll bring up a third down and medium.
1: Still love going on the field in pregame before he had his pads on.

0: is in shorts and just admire his legs.
1: Dylan spent a couple of years with Green Bay, had been with Philly last year, and now over here with Carolina. So a third down and five, and mark it at the Lions 43. Young in the shotgun, two receivers left, one right. Here's the snap, toss play, Dylan running left, looking for a lane, cuts up just outside the numbers and finds a little bit of space, but not much. He got a yard to the 42. Trevor Nowoski on the stop. That'll bring up fourth down, but that call would suggest that they're going to go for it.
0: Absolutely, and credit to Tyler Lacy on that, the defensive end. He won't go in the box score for that, but he's the one who strung that play out. Did not give the edge to the runner. Had to cut back to where all your friends are. It was an excellent play.
1: Well, we'll see what happens here. The Panthers are just 1-6 on fourth down. The Lions, their defense has given up 3 for 3. This is fourth down and four. Young in the shotgun, two receivers stacked left and right. Young has Dylan off to his right side. Play clock down to three. Young gets the snap. Blitz coming. Young looking in trouble. Throws down the middle. That's caught for a first down. John Metchie crossing the field from right to left. And Bryce Young put him on him. Down to the 32. DJ Reed the stop. Gain of 10. And Carolina converts on fourth down.
0: DJ Reed with the stop. Chuck Clark, the safety, was also in the area again. Great underneath routes.
1: Panthers are going to get right up on the football. First down and 10 from the Detroit 32. Young in the shotgun with Dylan to his right. Two receivers left, two to the right. Young gets the snap. He's back to throw. Young looking, backs up, throws off his back foot deep down the right side. That'll sail out of bounds and incomplete. It was in the area of the veteran tight end Darren Waller. That's the first incompletion of the night for Bryce Young. He had opened 11 for 11, and it'll bring up second down and 10.
0: And that was just a throwaway. That was just a three-man rush by Detroit. They actually got pressure again. Aleem McNeil with a good push up the middle. All three of those D linemen are taking a break now.
1: 8:14 to go here in the first half. 7-6 Panthers on top. Second down and 10 from the Lions 32. Young in the shotgun. Three receivers right, two left. Now Young puts his hands down the side of his helmet. Walks toward the line of scrimmage. Falls back into the gun. Play clock shows four. Here's the snap. Young back. He looks. He throws deep down the right side for McMillan. He's got it. Touchdown, Carolina. A perfect throw from Bryce Young. Drops it in the bucket to Teteroa McMillan. A 32-yard touchdown. And the Panthers lead is 13-6.
0: Well, that's just trusting your big receiver. Teteroa McMillan is 6'4". DJ Reed is 5'9". And Ted had a step or two on him, but even if he didn't, you trust your taller guy going up for the ball. What a great throw, though.
1: Well, you mentioned early, Mike, that Bryce Young has all the yards. The completion percentage has been way down. How about 12 of 13 tonight? And that throw couldn't have been any better.
0: It's a fantastic throw.
1: Here's Ryan Fitzgerald for the PAT. Second-year kicker out of Florida State. Snap, spot, kick is up, and it is no good. He bangs it off the right upright. So the second PAT that Fitzgerald has missed this year, and that'll keep it at a 7-point Carolina lead. Panthers 13, Lions 6 with 8:08 to go in the second quarter. 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
2: Eli Manning here. Kings Hawaiian gave me the script for this radio ad, but I'm making a few changes. Instead of Kings Hawaiian is the best slider in football, changing to Eli Manning is the best slider in football. Already way better. 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I should be doing the ad people's job. Then it says, Kings Hawaiian is soft, delicious, and perfect for shareable slider game day recipes. 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I mean, I can't change any of that. 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Kings Hawaiian, the best slider in football. 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

0: Scott Graham from our Westwood One studios. Look at the Week 4 scoreboard. We have three 4-0 teams left. Minnesota got there with a 19-10 win over Miami. San Francisco beat Denver 24-14 to get to 4-0. Kansas City beat the Raiders in Las Vegas 30-27. They are also 4-0. Elsewhere, it was New England winning in Buffalo 29-26. Jaguars went to Cincinnati, beat the Bengals 22-17. Baltimore lost Lamar Jackson early in the game, but beat Tennessee 24-18. Over in England today, it was Indy over Washington 30-13. Meanwhile, Rams score late, beat Philadelphia 24-20. It was Dallas over Houston 34-30. The New York Giants beat Arizona 36-24, the final in that one. Chicago knocked off the Jets 23-12. It was Seattle beating the Chargers 30-23. And Green Bay held off Tampa Bay 17-14. Let's get back to Bank of America Stadium. Ryan Ratke and Mike Golden.
1: 8 to go here in the first half. Carolina 13 and Detroit 6. Beautiful throw by Bryce Young to Teteroa McMillan, who is already over 100 yards receiving. 6 catches for a 110 and a touchdown for McMillan. And we still got a long way to go in the first half. Here's a sideways spinning kick taken by Sailors on the run. Across the 20, angles left 25, a lean to the 30-yard line. Out to the 31, falling forward to the 32. And that's where the Lions will begin, first down and 10. 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With comforting vapors that last up to 8 hours, get your Vicks VapoRub today. Good night, coughs. 9 plays, 75 yards, 4:29 off the clock, and Bryce Young is on fire to start this game.
2: Carolina trying to say there was a fumble on that. They're all pointing toward that they had the ball, that the officials are talking.
1: Well, they certainly had it when the play was over. When it came out, I'm not sure. But there was definitely a Panther with the football. The refs are talking about it. And Carolina, they're all pointing, saying they're going to give it to us.
2: Clay Martin has called all the officials over and said, we need a meeting here.
1: I did not see that ball pop out.
2: I didn't either.
1: But suddenly a Panther had it. Now the Lions lobbying has begun. One of the officials is literally pushing Jared Goff away.
3: On the field as the runner scored, progress was stopped at the 32-yard line. First down, Detroit.
1: All right, and that is not reviewable unless they could say that there was clear evidence that it immediately got punched out. So look at our first look at the replay here. Yeah, I don't think there's any way you could overturn that.
2: You're not going to be able to tell that. That was a mosh pit.
1: So the Lions will start at their own 32, trailing 13-6. They'll bring an extra offensive lineman into the ballgame. Goff will line up under center. Two receivers left. Jamison Williams and Sam Laporta, who sprints in motion to the right. Gibbs is the running back. Goff puts his hands under center, now stands up, moves those hands to either side of his helmet. Points with his right hand toward the defense. Play clock is at 6. Goff gets the snap. He'll hand it off to Gibbs. Running between the hash marks. Tries to get out of an ankle tackle. Can't do it. Stopped right at the line of scrimmage. Devin Lloyd was right there to make the stop. No gain on the play. And that'll bring up second down and 10.
2: Saw Devin Lloyd make a play behind the line before. Now at the line of scrimmage. He's he's playing really north and south. Attacking the line of scrimmage. He's not reading and reacting. He's attacking. And so far, it's paying off.
1: Lloyd leading the team in tackles, despite the fact he was inactive last week. Second down and 10. Lions at their own 32. Two receivers left, two tight ends right. Goff takes the snap, back on a play fake. Blitz coming. Goff throws left side off the hands of Vaki and incomplete. It wasn't going anywhere anyway. Travis Gibson was right there in coverage. Again, a blitz that gets to Jared Goff and forces him to get rid of the football. And now it's third and 10.
2: Yeah, Caleb Evans came on the blitz that time, and you're right. It's forcing Goff to get rid of the ball quickly so the coverage can stay tighter, knowing the ball is coming out quicker, and it's either going to be incomplete or, as you mentioned, it was going to be an extremely short gain, even if it was complete.
1: Lions have not converted a third down yet tonight. They're 0 for 3. Trips left, single man right. Goff in the shotgun. Vaki, the running back, to his right. Here's the snap. Goff back, plants his feet. He's looking, throws short, over the middle, caught by Vaki, runs left to the 40, out to the sideline, 45, and he's out near midfield. That'll be a first down at the Detroit 49-yard line. Gain of 17 for Sione Vaki. A big catch there by Vaki. And off the field, the NFL in crucial catch reminds us that early detection can save lives. It takes all of us to intercept cancer. Visit NFL.com/crucialcatch.

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1: See, four-man rush that time, deep drop by the defense, wide open underneath to run after the catch.
0: Two receivers left, one right, first and 10 Lions at their own 49. Brock Wright, the second tight end, motions from right to left. Here's the snap, handoff Gibbs, running left, outside the numbers, turns the corner, lowers his shoulder. He's banged out of bounds in Carolina territory around the 46. But Caleb Evans with the stop, it'll go as a gain of 5. And that'll bring up second down and 5 with 6:35 to go in the second quarter. Panthers 13, Lions 6.
1: I was going to say, kind of mentally demoralizing for Carolina. They had Detroit in a third and long, and they let them move the chains. But Carolina has had success in holding Detroit out of the red zone and holding them to field goals right around this area.
0: Goff will line up in the shotgun with Vaki to his left and Gibbs to his right. Two receivers stacked to the right side of the formation. Here's the snap and a handoff to Gibbs, running left, looking to get outside, and can't do it this time. He is chopped down right around the line of scrimmage. Excellent job by the Carolina defense. Jalen Phillips was out there along with others. No gain on the play. It'll be 3rd and 5 for Detroit.
1: Yeah, along Jalen Phillips and Nick Scott. Patrick Jones gave up the edge on that one, but Nick Scott and Phillips were there to take care of it.
0: Well, we just saw the Lions convert their first third down of the night. Let's see if they can do it again. Trips right, single man left. Goff in the shotgun. Vaki, the running back, to his left. Goff stands left foot in front of right. Bends toward the line of scrimmage. Hands in front of his chest. He's got the shotgun snap. He's back to throw. He fires left side. Williams is there. He's got it inside the 40-yard line for a first down. Perfect timing there. Goff hitting Jamison Williams. And a first down on a completion of 8.
1: Again, four-man rush, not getting quick pressure on Goff, able to let the route kind of develop. Easy pitch and catch.
0: Ball sitting now at the Panthers' 38-yard line on the far side left hash. First and 10, two receivers right, two tight ends left. Goff in the shotgun, Gibbs is the running back to the left of Goff. Goff motions out to his right side, now points with his left hand. He's got the shotgun snap. He's back. Blitz coming. Goff looking. Backing up. Throws down the middle. Caught by St. Brown. Runs left to the 25, and he is brought down. An ankle tackle from behind by Merrig will stop the progress of St. Brown around the 24, but that's a catch of 15, and if not for Merrig, Amon-Ross St. Brown might be in the end zone.
1: And one of the first times that Detroit picked up the blitz that time. Goff was able to just stand strong in the pocket and deliver that ball. Excellent job by the line and backs who stayed in.

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1: It's a nice call by Drew Petzing, the offensive coordinator. You fake the pitch to Jahmyr Gibbs. Then Goff looks down the middle of the field and then looks back and just throws a little swing pass.
0: Second down, 5 from the 19. Two receivers right, Williams single man to the left. Goff is under center, brings St. Brown in motion from the right. Here's the snap. Goff with a handoff to Gibbs, running right, avoids Phillips in the backfield, takes it outside the numbers, trying to turn the corner, breaks another tackle, lowers a shoulder, and he's bounced out of bounds at around the 13, maybe the 12-yard line. Well, Jahmyr Gibbs just kept running wide,
1: yeah,
0: and finally was forced out of bounds. It'll set up a third and short after a gain of 3.
1: Play just took a little too long to develop. He ended up going a little bit back and really arcing to the outside, gave the defense time to come over there and pursue.
0: Call it the Carolina 17.
1: Well, this is where this Carolina defense has stood tall so far in the game.
0: You wonder if for Dan Campbell, he's thinking four down territory. Goff under center with an offset eye behind him. And now we've got flags all over the place, and they're going to say that Carolina called a timeout. Well, there's multiple flags on the play, but...
2: Timeout called by the Panthers. 30-second timeout.
0: Now, there were two flags down, but the Panthers were granted timeout. So the clock stops with 3:03 to go in the first half. 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
1: It's going to be interesting if Carolina brings pressure this time. You can bring a blitz thinking it's a pass, but it can also be a run blitz as well if Detroit decides to run the ball.
0: Third down and 3. Lions need to get to the 14 for a first down.
1: Gibbs not on the field for this play.
0: Sione Vaki is the running back. He lines up to the left of Goff. Two receivers left, two right, including the tight end Laporta. Goff stands tall in the shotgun, now bends toward the line of scrimmage. Play clock is at 14. Goff walks up to the line of scrimmage to talk to his offensive lineman. Falls back into the gun along the right hash. Here's the snap. Goff, quick throw, left side. That's caught by Jamison Williams. Angling left, inside the 10, and he is thrown down at around the 7-yard line. So they get the ball quickly into the hands of Jamison Williams. He sprints forward for 10. Devin Lloyd, the tackle. It'll be first and goal for Detroit.
1: Boy, they saw they had numbers over there, and Goff just got rid of the ball very, very quickly to him. Carolina got there late.
0: Lions have been great in the red zone so far. 14 red zone trips, 11 touchdowns. First and goal here from the 6-yard line. Gibbs is back on the field. He's the single running back. Goff under center. Two receivers tight to the line left. Amon-Ra St. Brown tight to the line on the right. Goff gets the snap. Play fake to Gibbs. Goff looking. Throws back in the end zone. Incomplete. Flags all over the place. Looked like Isaac Teslaw got grabbed.
1: Oh, yeah. He definitely got grabbed by a Caleb Evans. Got grabbed right around the collar.
0: And that occurred in the very back of the end zone. So if it's pass interference, it'll move the ball down to the 1.
2: Pass interference. Defense from the 29. The ball will be placed at the 1-yard line on the left hash. First and goal.
0: Fourth accepted penalty of the night against Carolina. And now the Lions are right on the doorstep at the 1-yard line.
1: Yeah, you don't need to give Detroit all these opportunities.
0: Yeah, not an offense you'd like to give extra opportunities to, for sure. Now, lineup in the eye. Brock Wright is the fullback. Gibbs is the tailback. Goff puts his hands under center. Takes the snap. He'll hand it off. This is Gibbs off the left side. Ducks his shoulder. Powering forward to the goal line. And he is in. Touchdown, Lions. A 1-yard touchdown run for Jahmyr Gibbs. It's his 5th of the year. And the Lions have crept within 1 with 2:14 to go in the first half. Carolina 13, Detroit 12, and the Lions have a chance to tie on the PAT by Bates.
1: Yeah, I mean, listen, Detroit this time came up with good plays on third down, where the other two series, they were stopped and held the field goals. They made their third down plays to keep moving the chains, got the interference call in the end zone for the easy touchdown.
0: So here is Bates looking to knot things up. Snap, spot, the kick is on the way. It is good. And with 2 minutes and 14 seconds to go in the second quarter, we've got a tie game.

0: It's the Lions 13 and the Panthers 13. So the Lions answer. Now, let's see if Carolina can continue to be efficient, Mike, because they have 2 minutes and 14 seconds. They still have a couple of timeouts they can use. And remember, they will get the ball to start the second half.
1: Yeah, this is your classic twofer. Hold the ball long enough so Detroit doesn't get it back, get a score, and then go into the locker room and get the ball in the third quarter. And again, Bryce Young throwing for a ton of yards already this year, leading the league, leads the league in yards per attempt downfield, leads the league in 20-yard completion. So they certainly have the ability.
0: Keep the NFL in reach with NFL Plus Premium and get access to live, local, and primetime games on mobile, NFL Red Zone, game replays, and more. 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And Teteroa McMillan, who had such a big year for the Panthers last year, he came into tonight in the first three games with 12 catches for 193 yards. He has 6 catches for 110 yards and a touchdown here in the first half.
1: Could equal what he had for the whole season tonight.
0: Just about. Led all rookies in receiving touchdowns a year ago. He was the AP Offensive Rookie of the Year.
1: I mean, what a big target. 6'4", 220. And just an incredible target for a quarterback.
0: Well, it's what you expect from folks from the University of Arizona, Mike. I'm sure he's a wonderful young man as well.
1: Where'd you go?
0: I went to the University of Arizona.
1: Okay. You're a little biased? You don't see me being biased toward Notre Dame at all, ever.
0: Mike, I am a journalist.
1: Yeah.
0: I am not biased in any way, shape, or form. But Teteroa McMillan, fine young man. Here's the kickoff from Bates, end over end, far side. This one will be taken about the 3-yard line, up to the 10, out of the 15, 20-yard line, 25, out across the 30, and at about the 31 is where the progress will be stopped. Anthony Tyus with the 28-yard return. On guard, fencing is taking the nation by storm. It's safe, fun, and welcoming for everyone, kids, teens, and adults alike. USA Fencing. Learn more at tryfencing.org.
1: You and I should fence.
0: Oh, you've been begging for that since last year. The good news is that I could just hold up an ice cream sundae. It would completely distract you, and I would win.
1: Yeah, you're not lying.
0: Mike Crush, not one, but 2 ice cream sundaes before the game tonight.
1: Cups were small.
0: No, not really.
1: Okay.
0: 3 receivers right, 2 left. Young in the shotgun with Hubbard to his right. Now Hubbard sprints in motion far left. Here's the snap. Young quick throw caught by McMillan on the numbers right side across the 35. Gets through the traffic up near the 40-yard line, and that's going to be a first down to the 41. Catch and run of 11. Chuck Clark, the veteran safety on the stop, and that will bring us to the 2-minute warning. With the score, the Lions 13, the Panthers 13. 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

0: 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Panthers have the ball at their own 41. First down and 10, 13-13 game, 2 minutes to go, first half. Carolina still with two timeouts.
1: So simple math, Ryan Fitzgerald's long is 57, so they're going to need to get the ball to, what, about the 38-yard line of Detroit?
0: And the way they're moving now, I think they're thinking about a touchdown. Tremaine goes in motion from left to right, shotgun snap, Young, quick pass, right side, caught by McMillan again, and he dives out near midfield. They'll mark him out to the 49-yard line, that'll be a gain of 8. Chuck Clark on the stop, second down and 2, clock moving, 148, 147 to go, 8th catch of the first half for Teteroa McMillan. Young in the shotgun, 2 receivers left, 1 out to the right. Young looks to his left, takes the snap, handoff. This is Hubbard up the middle. He's got a first down, crossing the 50 into Lions territory, down to the 47-yard line, gain of 5. Clock continues to move, 128, 127 to go. Panthers get lined up, 2 receivers left, 1 out to the right. Young back in the shotgun with Hubbard to his right side. Here's the snap. Young back against the 4-man rush. He looks left. He throws left. Deep down the sideline, and it's incomplete. This time sailing it over the head of McMillan. DJ Reed was in coverage. That'll stop the clock with 1:15 to go. It'll bring up second down and 10.
1: Boy, these short passes to Teteroa McMillan have really been working. They just the DB's playing off, and that's supposed to be where the linebacker drops to, but the pass is getting out so quick. Just great quarterback-wide receiver relationship and communication.
0: Second down and 10. Panthers will go empty with 3 receivers left, 2 right. Line of scrimmage is the Lions' 47-yard line. Young goes to the hard count. Lions don't jump. Play clock at 5. Here's the snap. Young back to pass. He's looking. Plenty of time. Surveys the field. Throws right side numbers. Caught by McMillan. Turns out to the sideline. Trying to get out of bounds. And he does. Out of bounds. Down around the Lions' 28-yard line. And as Rakestraw knocked him out of bounds. That's 18 more for Teteroa McMillan.
1: I love that route. You just run right at the DB. Get right into his face and turn. And you come back to the ball.
0: They're actually going to say that his progress was backward when he ran out of bounds, so the clock continues to run. Young will line up in the shotgun. 2 receivers left, 2 out to the right. Young gets the snap. Back to throw. 4-man rush against him. Young moving to his right. Steps up in the pocket. Now he just sails one down the middle and incomplete. That'll stop the clock with 39 seconds to go. Lions are arguing for grounding, saying there was no receiver in the area. The officials are at least going to talk about it.
1: And he was in the pocket, too. I do not believe he was outside the pocket. This will be interesting. There was definitely no receiver deep down the middle of the field.
0: Yeah, and you're right. He was in the pocket, so this may very well end up as intentional grounding.
2: There is no foul for grounding. Number 88 was ruled in the area. The ball went over his head.
1: Oh, that.
0: I mean, it went over his head by 20 yards.
1: Okay.
0: They're telling Dan Campbell that now, and Campbell's saying, what?
1: Wait, what? Okay, that's, wow. All right.
0: Second down and 10 from the Lions, 29. 39 seconds left. Panthers still have 2 timeouts. Young in the gun, trips left, single man right. Here's the snap. Young back to pass, looking to his left. He throws left side numbers, knocked down, incomplete. Excellent play out there in the secondary by Roger McCreary. The veteran nickelback came diving in to swat that ball away, and that'll bring up third down and 10.
1: Boy, that was a great job. He came over the top of the receiver but kept his body off of him. A lot of times DB will get himself into trouble coming back over the top of the receiver. But, man, he did a nice job just getting his left hand in there.
0: Trips left, including McMillan, single man to the right. Young back in the shotgun on third and 10 from the Lions' 29-yard line. Young takes a couple of steps toward the line of scrimmage. Drops back into the shotgun. Here's the snap. Young back to throw. Looking. Fires down the middle. Incomplete. Down into the dirt. Well short of the intended receiver, John Metchie. And now with 32 seconds left, here comes Ryan Fitzgerald. And he will try to give Carolina a 16-13 lead.
1: Yeah, that was interesting. Metchie was just running a post route. He was going to the end zone. And that's not the pass that Bryce Young threw.
0: So Fitzgerald will come on for a 47-yard attempt. He is 7 of 7 on field goals this year. He missed an extra point earlier in the game. Fitzgerald said,

0: He's ready. Snap is on the way. The ball is down. The kick is up, and it is good. Just inside that left upright. That ball was hooking, but it stayed inside the left upright, and Carolina is back in front. With that field goal, Barbasol will make another donation to Kurt and Brenda Warner's Treasure House, a living community for adults with disabilities. 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Close Shave America, Close Shave Barbasol. 28 seconds to go before halftime. Panthers 16, Lions 13. 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
0: A reminder to stay with us for the Sunday Night Football Halftime Report with Scott Graham. Scott will check all the scores and highlights from Week 4 of the NFL season. That's coming up at the half. 28 seconds to go before halftime. Panthers 16, Lions 13. Ryan Fitzgerald will kick it away. Kennedy and Sailors waiting around the 5-yard line. Sideways spinning kick, and it'll be Sailors from the 5. Up to the 10, 15 to the 20-yard line. 25 dances out of one tackle, and he gets out to about the 29-yard line. 21 seconds remain. Lions have one timeout.
10: So let's keep that one in the memory banks. Again, they didn't call intentional grounding, which, in my opinion, was a horrible call. It should have been. Which would have made the field goal a 57-yarder instead of a 47-yarder had they thrown an incompletion like they did, which would have been Fitzpatrick's long, would have tied his long. They didn't call it. It was a 47-yarder.
0: Lions from their own 28, first and 10. Goff in the shotgun, trips left, single man right, gives in the backfield to the right of Goff. Here's the snap. Goff back, plants his feet, going to take a shot deep down the field. Jamison Williams is there, and he makes the catch. Inside the Carolina 25. Clock moving 11 seconds. And it looks like the Lions are going to take that timeout. Jared Goff sails one down to Jamison Williams. Good for 49.
10: Well, Williams, listen, he's the one that takes the top off of defense, no doubt about it. And the safety, Latham Ransom, has got to get over there and help. He's on that side. He's kind of flat-footed, just looking at the quarterback. It's got a late jump.
11: Final. Please set the game clock to 16 seconds. 16 seconds, please.
0: So they're going to put 5 seconds back on the clock. The ball is at the 23-yard line. So the Lions now are out of timeouts. Excellent catch by Jamison Williams,
10: sure,
0: by the way, going up to get that one, taking a hit and hanging on. But let's talk about how the Lions play this now, Mike. With no timeouts, they cannot really use the middle of the field at this point, right?
10: 16 seconds, they probably still can. They could get up and kill it if they wanted to. But, I mean, it's a short field goal now, so you're either going to try and go out of bounds or you're going to go to the end zone, one of the two.

0: Because if you stay in bounds and you kill it, you're probably only going to have time for a field goal then.
1: All right, they just took a second off the clock, so it's at 15 seconds now. 15 seconds remaining, 16-13 Carolina. Ball to 23-yard line on the near side right hash. Goff in the shotgun, Gibbs to his right, two receivers left, Williams stacked in front of St. Brown, two receivers out to the right, Laporta is inside of Tesla. Here's the shotgun snap, Goff is back, Goff steps up in the pocket, he throws deep down the field, that one flutters and it's knocked down by Evans and incomplete, and Evans lost his helmet. No flag thrown on the play, Goff got hit as he threw that ball, it was just kind of fluttering toward the end zone. And that'll bring up second down and 10 with 10 seconds to go. Tesla was the intended receiver. He actually pulled Evans' helmet right off of him trying to defend that.
0: Because I was going to say, why didn't Evans go up with two hands? Because it would have been right to him. But, yeah, he got his helmet ripped off. That's probably a good reason why.
1: We got to start calling more offensive pass interference. Trips left, single man right. And now a timeout taken by Carolina before the snap. But, Mike, last Sunday night, we saw a situation where Josh Wallace had an incredible interception. One of the reasons it was incredible is because the receiver literally just grabbed him and held on to him. We see there a receiver actually take the helmet off of a defensive back. Why are we at a spot where defensive backs can't even touch anybody, yet receivers are grabbing and holding, and that seems to be okay?
0: Brian, it's an offensive league. It's an offensive league. I mean, all the rules favor the offense. And I'm not just saying this as a bitter former defensive player. I'm saying it because it's true. All the rules will favor the offense. And again, yes, that now it is up to the referees to make the call. And they clearly don't make as many OPI calls as DPI calls.
1: Ball at the 23-yard line, second down and 10. 10 seconds remaining and no timeouts for the Lions. They trail 16-13. Two receivers left, two right. Goff in the shotgun. Panthers have six defenders back at or near the goal line. Goff gets the snap. He's back to pass. Steps up in the pocket, moving to his right, looking, throws toward the sideline, and it's incomplete. Laporta was in the area. Goff just got rid of that one. And with 5 seconds left, here comes Bates to try to tie it up.
0: And that was a play just to run a play. I mean, if they got a touchdown there, that would have been so bad on the Carolina defense. They were playing prevent or playing for the Hail Mary when it wouldn't really be a Hail Mary.
1: Well, Carolina, they had four players lined up along the goal line, one inside the five and one at the five. So here is Bates. He is hit from 54 and from 43. This one will be from 41, trying to tie the game here late in the first half. Patton to snap, Fox to hold. Snap is good, hold is good, kick is on the way, it is good. Down the middle, Jake Bates' third field goal of the half. That will bring us to halftime, and we are all tied up, 16 apiece. We wondered if we might get a track meet between these two teams. We're on pace for a final score in the 30s, just kind of back and forth throughout this first 30 minutes.
0: It is back and forth, holding teams to field goals instead of touchdowns. Oh, and really, again, we talked about earlier about turnovers to give extra possessions, and we haven't seen that yet.
1: That's the end of the first half in Charlotte with the score, the Lions 16 and the Panthers 16. When we return, Scott Graham rejoins us from our studios with a halftime report. 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
1: From our Westwood One studios, halftime right now in Carolina. We've got ourselves a tie game. Detroit 16, the Carolina Panthers 16. Taking a look at what happened earlier today in the National Football League, we've got three 4-0 teams. Each got there in a different way. Minnesota Vikings won what was actually their ninth consecutive game, dating back to Week 14 of last year. They beat the Miami Dolphins today by a score of 15-10. How did they get to 15? Five Will Reichert field goals. Second time this year they've won a game without a touchdown. Miami falls to 0-4 with the loss. San Francisco, they took care of business at home today, trying to hold off the Denver Broncos, who are known for second-half comebacks. San Francisco got some insurance from their big tight end late.
2: Purdy's in the shotgun. Here comes pressure. Purdy backpedaling, checks down to Kittle. Kittle gets a block from Brendel. Kittle is breaking free into space. George Kittle is racing. Hufanga on his heels, won't get there. Touchdown! 49ers! A breakaway for George Kittle! 56 yards for the score.
3: Who says Kittle doesn't still have the juice? He's got all of it.
1: 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Niners win this one by a score of 24-14. First team to start 4-0 without giving up a sack in more than 20 years. Denver falls to 2-2. Kansas City had to shake off the Raiders today in Las Vegas. Both teams came in at 3-0, and Kansas City was trailing for a good part of this game until their running back cashed in twice in short order.
4: K-9, Walker going off tackle, 20, angling, 15, 10, sprints, dives for the far front pylon, touchdown! Kansas City, all of a sudden an onslaught of points and a 21-yard off-tackle run, and the Chiefs have a coveted two-possession second-half lead at 3:02 to go in the game.
1: Mitch Holt is 96.5 The Fan on the Chiefs Radio Network. 30-27 was the final as Kansas City improves to 4-0 on the year. Kirk Cousins threw two more touchdowns and for 365 yards. Raiders lose for the first time this year. New England beat Buffalo in Buffalo today. Drake May turned the ball over two more times, but he got enough done, including three touchdown passes on the day. As New England wins it by a 29-26 score, they're now 2-2. Josh Allen, a passing touchdown and a rushing touchdown in this one, as the Bills lose for the first time in the new Highmark Stadium. Jacksonville will win today in Cincinnati. They beat the Bengals by a score of 22-17. Trevor Lawrence threw for a score in this one, but it was the Jacksonville defense that ended up stopping Joe Burrow late as he tried to bring his team back. Burrow threw for 428 yards and a touchdown in the losing effort. He also ended up throwing two interceptions in the game. Baltimore won without their quarterback late. They built a big early lead at home today against Tennessee by a 24-7 score at halftime, but two plays before halftime, Lamar Jackson hurt his ankle, did not come back. Tyler Huntley threw for just 63 yards in the second half, but it was enough. Derrick Henry against his former team, 73 yards and a touchdown. As Baltimore improves to 3-1, Tennessee is now 0-4. Indianapolis took some time to get started today at Tottenham Hotspur Stadium, but they won over the Washington Commanders. 30-13, the final in this ball game. Jonathan Taylor had 95 yards and two rushing touchdowns. Daniel Jones did not throw for a touchdown, did run for one. Indy now 2-2. Washington is 1-3. Our halftime score, Detroit 16, Carolina 16. This is Westwood One's coverage of the National Football League.
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0: L.A. came back, and late in the ballgame, their running back gave them the lead.
1: Uginakua is left. Devontae Adams is right. Two tight ends in formation. Strong left. They run it left. Kyren to the edge of stiff arm. Turns it down the numbers. Stays on his feet. And he's in. Kyren Williams puts it in the paint. And the Rams have their first lead of week four with 70 seconds left in Philadelphia.
0: JB Long, 710 ESPN Los Angeles. It was their last lead. They went it 24-20 today, outgaining Philadelphia in the game 415-172 yards. Saquon Barkley was knocked out of this game in the first quarter for the Eagles. As for the Dallas Cowboys, there was really only one guy they had to focus on to come back in the second half today at NRG Stadium against the Houston Texans.
2: Second down at the Houston 12. Prescott back, throwing, end zone! Lamb! Lamb! Lamb to the post! CeeDee Lamb! Unbelievable! 12-yard touchdown! Dallas has regained the lead!
0: Brad Sham, 105.3 The Fan, the Dallas Cowboys Radio Network. Dallas wins it 34-30. CeeDee Lamb, 17 catches for 189 yards, and that game-winning reception with 40 seconds left. With Dallas and the Eagles at 2-2, guess who's in first place in the East? That's the New York Giants. They hold off Arizona 36-24. Deontay Banks, a 98-yard interception return for a touchdown as time expired in that game. Chicago went to 3-1, knocking off the New York Jets 23-12 today at Soldier Field. Seattle got back on the winning track. They beat the Chargers 30-23. Chargers now 0-4 to start the year. And so is Tampa Bay. Green Bay beats them today at Raymond James Stadium by a final of 17-14. 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
5: 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Well, just like the scoreboard, stats pretty even in the first half. Carolina 202 yards compared to 188 for the Lions. Detroit ran one more play than Carolina, 32-31. Jared Goff was 13-21, 153 yards. Jameson Williams had four catches for 74 yards. Jahmyr Gibbs, 11 carries for 35 yards and a touchdown. Bryce Young, 15-20, 178 yards and a TD. Tetteroa McMillan was off the charts. Nine catches, 147 yards and a touchdown. Chuba Hubbard, eight carries, 26 yards and a TD. 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All right, Mike, what do you look for here in the second half?
6: Well, for Detroit's side, you got to look for them to finish drives, three field goals, right? So kudos to the Carolina defense for stopping. And it, this may come down, Ryan, to first turnover may win, right?

0: been no turnovers. I talked about that at the beginning, about an extra a possession for an offense. That could end up being the difference of the game if we get one.
1: 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North Carolina won the toss and deferred, so they'll get the ball to start the second half. Something else to file away, I think, Mike. Carolina had that drive right before halftime, kicked the field goal. Looked like they were going to be up three going in. That long pass to Jamison Williams allowed the Lions to steal 3 points at the end of the
0: first
1: half.
0: One thing the Lions had. They had the ability with Williams to stretch the field and then throw underneath routes after he stretches it.
1: Jake Bates with an end-over-end kickoff. So he'll be taken by Tyus to the goal line, up to the 5, down to the 10, heads left 15, out to the 20-yard line. And he'll be hit shy of the 25 and driven backwards. And here comes Bryce Young after that stellar first half. And Mike, nothing against Bryce Young, but he was able to make a lot of quick, short throws and get yards after catch that helped this Carolina offense.
0: They really have seen something in that Detroit defense to hit Tet McMillan with the quick passes, you know, in front of the DB and before the linebacker can get out there in coverage.
1: First and 10 Panthers at their own 24. Panthers in the black jerseys, black pants, black helmets, moving from right to left. Lions in the white jerseys, white pants, and silver helmets. Young will line up in the shotgun. Hubbard to his left. Two receivers out to that left side. McMillan is in the slot. Waller goes in motion from right to left. Here's the snap. Fake the handoff. Quick throw. Left side. Caught by McMillan. Takes it out to the sideline. And Teterola McMillan is knocked out of bounds up near the 30. It'll be a short gain on that toss to McMillan. Gain of 3. DJ Reed with the stop. And that'll bring up second down at about 7.
0: I think Teterola McMillan talked to the coaches and said, you see what C.D. Lamb did today with 17 catches? I think I can do that as well. He just got his 11th.
1: Call it a gain of 5. Second down and 5. Two receivers out to the right. Young in the shotgun gets the snap. He'll hand it off to Hubbard. Runs toward the right hash. And Chuba Hubbard driving those legs forward, fighting for extra yardage. Got near a first down. He was contacted around the 30-yard line and just kept driving out to about the 33. So that'll leave him a yard shy of the first down. Tyleek Williams, the second-year man out of Ohio State, made the tackle. 3rd and 1 for Carolina.
0: Good job churning your legs by Hubbard, but also that old line to continue to drive as well. He just got right behind him.
1: Hubbard remains in there as the running back. Young will go under center. Offset eye behind Young. Here's the snap. Turns, hands it off to the fullback. First man through, and that is going to be a first down. That was A.J. Dillon. He lined up at the fullback spot, took the handoff, and surged forward for a couple of yards, and Carolina has a first down.
0: It's a smart move, giving it to the 6-foot, 250-pounder, when all you need is a yard.
1: He's always been built like a fullback. I guess it's about time he lined up as one.
0: Exactly.
1: Right? From the 35-yard line now of the Panthers, first down and 10, 16-16 game. Panthers trying to even their record, 2 up and 2 down on the season. Lions trying to get to 3-1. Slot left, McMillan inside of Tremaine. Young back in the shotgun. Hubbard to his left. Here's the snap. Young fakes the handoff, rolls left, throws sideline. Tremaine is right there, makes the catch, turns, and he's knocked out of bounds close to the first down. It'll depend on the spot. They're going to give it to him. Just across the 45, DJ Reed with the tackle. Gain of 10, another Carolina first down.
0: You talked about Carolina evening up their record. I mean, they're in that division again. Remember last year there were 3 teams that were 8-9 and all have losing records again this year so far.
1: First down and 10 from the Carolina 46. Tight ends on either end of the line. Receivers left and right. Young under center. Chuba Hubbard, the running back. Here's the snap. Handoff. Hubbard starts left. Bends it back right along the hash marks. Crossing the 50 in the Lions territory. Close to another first down. They're going to mark him at the 46-yard line. Malcolm Rodriguez with the tackle. It'll officially go as a gain of 8 and bring up second down and 2.
0: Excellent job at the interior O-line of getting to the second level. Getting in the linebacker's face. So Hubbard had room to run.
1: A lot of options here for Dave Canales and Brad Idzik, the offensive coordinator. Second down 2 from the Lions 46. Young under center, receivers left and right. Here's the snap. Young back on a play fake. Rolling to his left. Flips his hips. Rush coming, and he throws it down into the ground. Incomplete. Boy, he came out of that break. He had 3 Lions getting set to hit him. Jack Campbell came through and applied the hit on Young, who threw it right down at the feet of one of his tight ends, and now it'll be 3rd and 2.
0: Smart move getting rid of the ball, though, without question.
1: Fans getting a look at the replay. I don't think they love that Campbell took him to the ground.
0: They wanted the roughing the passer. He landed on Bryce Young.
1: If they had called that roughing the passer, I don't know what.

0: would have happened with you.
1: I think I'd have left.
0: Yeah, there's a decent chance that would have happened.
2: Here we go.
0: Trips to the right. Young gets the shotgun snap. Quick pass, right side. That's caught by Mechie out to the sideline. Turns the corner, has the first down. Tightropes the sideline, and he finally stepped out of bounds at the 37-yard line. Gain of 9 on what looked like it was supposed to be a run, and Bryce Young instead just flipped it out to John Mechie.
1: So when you run a play like this, you need some good blocking, and give it up for Bryson Tremaine. He did some really good blocking that gave the edge to Mechie. Was able to turn the corner.
0: Well, you talked about the size of McMillan earlier. Bryson Tremaine is right in that same category.
1: Yep, 6'4", 212.
0: Young in the shotgun, first and 10 from the Lions, 37. Two receivers stack right, single man left. Tremble the tight end, motions from left to right. And now we've got a flag, and there was movement up front.
3: False start. Offense number 77. 5-yard penalty. First down.
1: You know, we mentioned the height of Bryson Tremaine at 6'4", Tet McMillan 6'4". They had two others that are out. Xavier Leggett is 6'3". Jalen Coker, who's inactive tonight with an injury, he's 6'3" as well. And Detroit doesn't have a DB over 6 foot.
0: Penalty was on Fortner, the center. So move it back to the 42, first down and 15. Trips left, single man right, shotgun snap. Young back, rush coming. Young throws down the right side, and it's incomplete. Penalty flag is down. Hubbard was in the area, as was McMillan. And this penalty is going to go against Detroit.
3: Pass interference. Defense number 21. Spot foul, automatic first down.
0: That'll go against McCreary, who had a nice play at the end of the first half to swat a pass away, but this time he got called being a little too handsy.
1: And that pass had to come out again because Aiden Hutchinson had a nice spin move and pressure on Young, but all for naught.
0: Ball will move down to the 25-yard line of the Lions. 11 minutes, 20 seconds to go, third quarter, and a 16-16 game. Two receivers stack right, single man left. Young in the shotgun, brings Waller in motion from right to left. Here's the snap. Young back, short roll to his left. Now looks back to his right, throws that side, caught by Trimble. And he is hit immediately by Campbell and dropped to the 22 after a short gain of 3. That'll bring up second down and 7. Jack Campbell staying home that time as Young made that short roll to his left and tried to throw back, but Campbell didn't buy it.
1: You're seeing some pressure by Aiden Hutchinson in this game. He's the only player in the NFL to have 90 or more snaps at both edges. So he just kind of picks his side.
0: He's lined up to Young's right side this time. Second down and 7. Trips left, two receivers right. Young gets the snap. Four-man rush. Young looking, throws. That's caught. Darren Waller is spilled with a first down inside the 15-yard line and down around the 12. Campbell the tackle, but only after a gain of 10 by the veteran tight end, Darren Waller.
1: Those crossing routes with the tight ends are working fantastic in the middle of the field. And Bryce Young has to get rid of the ball because he's starting to get pressure on him by Aiden Hutchinson.
0: First and 10 from the 11. Two receivers right, single man to the left. Here's the snap. Young will hand it off to Dillon off the left side. And Dillon to the 10-yard line, maybe the 9. He is stacked up, short gain of 1. Skyler Gill Howard, the sixth-rounder out of Texas Tech, makes the stop. And that'll bring up second down and 9 as we tick down inside 10 minutes to go in the third.
1: So we saw Carolina's defense in the first half hold Detroit to 3 field goals. Let's see if the Detroit defense can do the same with Carolina here.
0: Two receivers right, one left. Young in the shotgun, Hubbard back in as the running back. Second down and 9. Young looks to his right, looks to his left, takes the shotgun snap. He's back to pass. Pressure coming. Fires down the middle. It's caught for a touchdown. Tanneroa McMillan with his second of the night. This one from 10 yards out. And the Panthers have a 22-16 lead.
1: Well, a blitz came right up the middle. Tet McMillan had Christian Izian on him. Got to his inside. And Izian just put his hands on his hip after the play like, oh, well, nothing I was going to be able to do on that one.
0: The magical night continues for McMillan. 11 catches, 162 yards, 2 touchdowns. And now here is Fitzgerald for the PAT. The snap, the spot, the kick is on the way. And this one is no good.
1: Wow.
0: It's his second miss of the night. He had one earlier off the right upright. This one just pushed wide of the right upright. So Ryan Fitzgerald has missed 2 PATs, And the Panther lead remains 6 with 9:33 to go in the third quarter.

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6: 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My name is Josh Graham, host of Westwood One Sports Night, where we don't talk at you, we talk with you. And each night, we get to react first to the biggest games in sports.
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1: Get set to kick it off with the wind at his back. The snap is good. The ball is down. The kick is away. The kick is good.
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4: 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And Carolina has a 22-16 lead. Here's the kickoff. Another sideways spinning kick headed into the end zone. That'll land in the end zone and bounce through over the back line. That'll be a touchback and bring the ball out to the 35-yard line.
5: Well, I mean, right now, Carolina, 3 touchdowns and 1 field goal. Detroit, 1 touchdown and 3 field goals. Carolina's finishing their drives. Unfortunately, not finishing their extra points.
4: I was just going to say, you just wonder. That's the second extra point they've missed tonight. You wonder in a game like this, and that could turn out to be the difference. First down and 10, Lions now at their own 35-yard line. 9:33 to go in the third quarter. Goff lines up under center, gives the single back, 2 receivers left, 1 out to the right. Here's the snap, Goff back on a play fake, rolling to his right. Goff looking, throws short, back across his body, caught by Brock Wright, the tight end. He spins his way across the 40, and he's out to about the 43-yard line for a gain of 8. Devin Lloyd made the tackle. That'll bring up 2nd and 2. Wright actually fell down by coming out of his break, and I think it worked out for him.
5: It really did. It made everybody just back off of him because he was on the ground. He got up. Goff just dumped it to him for 8.
4: 2nd down and 2. Wright heads off to the sideline for a play. 2 receivers left, 1 right. Gibbs is the running back. Goff has the snap. He's back. Handed off to Gibbs. Stutters his feet. Runs between the hash marks. Surges across the 45, and he's got a 1st down out to the 46. That's a gain of 4 for Jahmyr Gibbs. And a 1st down for the Lions.
5: Both offenses are driving. You're just kind of waiting for the ho-hum middle-of-the-field drive for Detroit to get into Carolina territory. Then can they put it in the end zone, or will they get held to another field goal?
4: 1st down and 10, Lions at their own 46. Ball sitting in between the hash marks. Goff lines up in the shotgun. He's got Gibbs to his right. 2 receivers left. Jameson Williams singled up to the right. Amon-Ra St. Brown in motion from left to right. Here's the snap. And a handoff to Gibbs running left toward the numbers. Breaks a tackle. Gets across the 50. Flags fly. Gibbs is into Panthers territory to the 48. But this is coming back for a hold.
5: Yeah, a couple of flags came out pretty quickly on that one.
4: Jared Goff is back to argue the case.
5: I'd be quarterback / lawyer. If I could make a case, sir.
4: Clay Martin said, thanks for your input, Jared. Why don't you go stand over there while we figure this out.
6: There are 2 fouls on the play, both by the offense. Holding offense.

0: 73. That penalty's declined. Personal foul, unnecessary roughness, leg whip, offense number 89. 15-yard penalty. Replay the down.
1: Boy, that's Brock Wright who just called for a leg whip. You don't see the leg whip much anymore.
2: No, he went to try and go low on a chop block and kind of missed it, and his leg swung up in the air and hit Jalen Phillips and basically in the hip.
1: I bet you loved leg whips when you were playing, didn't you?
2: Yeah, I won't get into where I leg whipped and hit a running back one time.
1: Moving back to the 31-yard line, I'm just shocked at this news.
2: It really hurt him.
1: First down and 25. Goff in the shotgun, two receivers, stack right, single man left. Vaki is in as the running back. Goff waits, he's got the snap. He'll fake the handoff to Vaki, back to pass with Tom. Going to take a shot deep down the field. Tesla is out there inside the 20, and he makes the catch. A leaping, twisting catch by Isaac Tesla. They'll mark him down inside the 15 at the 13-yard line. And now the Lions are going to hustle up to the line of scrimmage. It'll go as a gain of 52. The Lions are trying to go quickly. Officials are holding the snap. Goff trying to push his way past the official to get his hands under center. St. Brown in motion from right to left. Goff takes the snap. He'll hand it off to Gibbs. Gibbs dancing between the hash marks. Spins out of the first tackle. Crosses the 10-yard line. Gets down to about the 8. And that'll go as a gain of about 4 or 5 for Jahmyr Gibbs.
2: You just wonder how you get a little receiver run straight down and got behind Caleb Evans and Zachy Wheatley, both of them, the corner and the safety.
1: Second time we've seen it, Mike, like Jameson Williams at the end of the first half.
2: And quite honestly, had that pass been more on the money, that would have been a touchdown. It kind of held him up a little bit.
1: Second down and 6 from the 8. Slot left, single man right. Goff in the shotgun with Gibbs to his right side. Goff bends toward the line of scrimmage. Sticks his hands out in front of his chest. Gets the snap. He's back to pass. Looks left. Throws left. Incomplete. Sailed it over the head of Gibbs at about the 10-yard line. Panthers did have a couple of defenders out there. And that'll bring up third down and 6 with 6:28 to go here in the third quarter. 22-16, Carolina with the lead.
2: So after giving up that big play, Carolina can redeem themselves here and stop Detroit, hold them to a fourth down and make them make a decision, because they still can get a first down at the 2-yard line.
1: Lions in the huddle. They'll head toward the line of scrimmage. They'll send Williams and St. Brown to the right. St. Brown is in the slot. Tesla, single man to the left, just outside the numbers. Laporta flexed off the left end of the line. Here's the snap. Goff back to pass. Goff looking. Throws short over the middle. Batted down, incomplete. Trying to get it to Laporta around the 5-yard line. It was swatted out of the air. And that will bring out the field goal team. Derrick Brown knocked it down.
2: Yeah, he was just trying to throw a little crossing route. Two big old linemen were right in front of him. Derrick Brown got his 6'5 mitts up in the air and knocked it down.
1: Well, since Derrick Brown came into the league 7 years ago, only Cam Hayward has more passes defensed among defensive tackles. So here is Bates for a short field goal. It'll be a 26-yard attempt. Looking for his fourth field goal of the night. Snap, spot, kick from Bates is on the way. It is good, right down the middle. And it's a 3-point game with 6:21 to go in the third quarter. It's the Panthers 22 and the Lions 19. 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
1: 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Well, tonight is the first Sunday Night Football game for the Panthers since 2016. It's the first one at home since Week 7 of the 2015 campaign. That was nearly 4,000 days ago. The quarterback matchup that night, it was Cam Newton for the Panthers, Cam Bradford for the Eagles. Panthers won the game 27-16. They went on to a 15-1 regular season before falling in Super Bowl 50 to the Broncos by a score of 24-10.
3: Wow. Give you another fact about that. Sam Bradford, the last pick of that in his draft, where before it was a rookie wage scale. He was the number one pick and got $50 million. And then they said, you know what? We're going to wage scale these rookies.
1: Let's pay the guys that have already proven they're ready to succeed in this league. How about that? Jake Bates will kick it away. Tyus and Moore back deep. End over and kickoff. Moore sliding over to his left, has it to the 4. Up the near side, numbers 10 to the 20, 25. Flag fly all over the place. There's like four of them on the field. Moore finally goes down shy of the 30, but there's a decent chance this one is coming back.
3: I wonder if a couple of refs just throw a flag because they see others throw the flag. Yeah, I'm going to get in there too.
1: Just getting some shoulder work in, I guess.
3: Yeah.
1: I mean, it's like they all came out at once, too. This must have been the most obvious penalty in the history of football.
3: How about it?
1: I mean, it was like simultaneous. Either that or there was four different penalties. In any event, Carolina's going to be backed up after they get all of this sorted out.
4: During the return, we had two fouls on the receiving team. Holding number 48. That penalty's declined. Holding number 81. 10-yard penalty. It's first and 10 for Carolina.
1: Now, do you think somewhere Felipe Franks is saying, wait a minute, why is mine accepted? That goes on my ledger now.
3: Yeah, I agree.
1: Meanwhile, Thomas Incoum is like, thank God.
3: Hey, I'm not in the books. My name wasn't even mentioned.
1: So they'll move it back to the 15-yard line, and that's where the Panthers will start first down and 10 with 6:14 to go in the third quarter. Panthers lead by a score of 22-19. Young will walk up under center. Chuba Hubbard is the single back. Tetteroa McMillan, lone wide receiver, split out to the left along the numbers. Young puts his hands under center. Brings a tight end in motion from the right. That's Trimble. Here's the snap. Young back, looking left, looking middle. Fires down the middle. It's caught. Darren Waller across the 30-yard line out to the 31. Well, there you go. You've been talking about the tight ends all night, Mike. And Bryce Young that time fires a strike to Darren Waller. Good for about 16 before DJ Reed could make the stop.
3: Yeah, while McMillan's having a night, that's the 7th catch for the tight ends. And I mentioned they had 11 against Cleveland, 7 and...

0: play fake, sets his feet, steps up in the pocket, throws down the middle, got a man, caught by Tremaine at the 50, and down to the Lions 45. Bryson Tremaine found a little space in that secondary, and Bryce Young, another strike, good for 22. Izzy, and in coverage, made the tackle.
1: Now, Bryce Young has had some shorter passes tonight because the players have been open shorter, but again, he leads the NFL in yards per attempt at over 10, leads the NFL with 17 20-plus air yard throws and 9 completions. He has no problem hoisting that ball down the field.
0: First down and 10 from the Lions' 45-yard line. Two receivers left, one right. Young takes the snap, hand off Hubbard, jumps just outside the right hash, and maybe got a half yard on the play. That'll bring up second down and long. Hutchinson on the stop. Yeah, it looks like we have an injured lineman, and that's Monroe Freeling. He's the right tackle, the first rounder out of Georgia. He was questionable for the game tonight. He had been in concussion protocol. They announced that he had cleared yesterday, and he was able to start tonight, but stayed down after that play and now slowly getting to his feet.
1: He's only allowed 3 sacks this year. As I said, Carolina took him with the 19th pick, and another tackle, Blake Miller, went with the 17th pick for Detroit. So these were two highly regarded tackles when 2 picks apart.
0: Freeling limping on his right leg as he walks off.
1: Well, I mean, a lot of times when a run comes up right behind you, it's just, you know, that's what happens to most O-linemen. They get their legs fall on them from behind or from the side.
0: 1 yard pickup on that play, second down and 9. 2 receivers left, single man right. Young back in the shotgun with Hubbard to his right. Here's the snap, blitz coming. Young looks, fires down the middle, caught by Mechie inside the 30-yard line. And he's knocked down around the 27. Jack Campbell with the tackle, gain of 18. Another strike from Bryce Young.
1: Bryce Young, again, who came into the game under 60% completion, is really dealing the ball, putting it right on the spot.
0: He is 24 of 30 in the game tonight. He is rapidly approaching a 300-yard game. First down and 10 from the Lions, 27. Young under center, 2 receivers tight to the line left, single man right. Receiver in motion from right to left. Here's the snap. Young will hand it off. This is Hubbard. Starts left, bends it back between the hash marks, breaks a tackle, 20, 15, 10, into the clear 5, and down to the 2. Chuba Hubbard started left, headed back right, ends up picking up 25, and the Panthers on the doorstep, first and goal.
1: Well, we saw Chuba Hubbard earlier in the game with a 15-yard touchdown runoff tackle. This time he takes it right up the gut.
0: Young in the shotgun, Panthers going quick. Tight end motions from right to left. Young now will move Hubbard from his right side to his left. Young gets the snap, holds it out, gives it to Hubbard, surging straight ahead towards the goal line, leaning, no signal yet. And he is in for the touchdown. A 2-yard touchdown run for Chuba Hubbard, and the Panthers' lead is now 28-19 with 2:47 to go in the third quarter. Second touchdown run of the night for Hubbard. And the Panthers put together another impressive drive.
1: Again, 4 touchdowns and a field goal for Carolina. 1 touchdown and 4 field goals for Detroit.
0: Now can Ryan Fitzgerald make a PAT? He's missed 2 of them to the right, 1 off the upright, 1 wide of the upright. So you know the danger now is hooking one left. Snap, spot, the kick is on the way, and this one is good. And the crowd loves it on their feet as the Carolina lead increases to 10. It's the Panthers 29, the Lions 19 with 2:47 to go in the third quarter. 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
11: 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And now Fitzgerald will kick it away. Kennedy and Sailors waiting around the five-yard line. Fitzgerald with the approach. It's a low knuckler that bounces inside the 20, taken on a hop by Sailors. He runs back across the 20-yard line, angles left, breaks the tackle out to the 25 and to the 26. Well, the Panthers tonight, Mike, punted on their first drive of the game. Since then, they have had five drives, and as you mentioned, four touchdowns, one field goal. That's the difference in this game tonight, their ability to finish drives in the end zone.
12: Huge, to boost up the Carolina defense, they're able to stop Detroit and make them kick field goals. That's been the biggest difference in the game. And Bryce Young's having a monster game.
11: 24-30, 282 yards, and a couple of touchdowns. The Panthers with 351 yards of total offense tonight. Lions will go with two receivers right, one left. Goff under center. They spot the ball at the 25-yard line. Gibbs is the single back. St. Brown in short motion from the right. Here's the snap. Handed off Gibbs running along the right hash. And Gibbs is able to get out to the 28-yard line. It'll be a gain of three. And that'll bring up second down and seven. A host of black jerseys there to stop the forward progress of Jahmyr Gibbs. Don't miss all the NFL excitement next Sunday on CBS and Fox. Check your local listings for games and times in your area. Catch the NFL on CBS and Fox. Second down and seven. Goff in the shotgun with Gibbs to his left. Two receivers, including St. Brown, stacked left. Jameson Williams out wide to the right. Goff in the shotgun stands left foot in front of right. Here's the snap. Goff fakes the handoff. Pressure coming. Rolling to his right. Goff in trouble. He's going to throw it away. Incomplete. Yeah, that'll bring up a third down and seven. Now, Jared Goff has been under pressure quite a bit tonight, Mike. And maybe one of the reasons Amon-Ra St. Brown only has three catches for 37 yards in the game tonight. It's the second straight week he's been kind of quiet.
12: And he was on the left side of the offense, and Jared Goff rolled right. And the only one over there was Jameson Williams, who was running a go route and had no idea Goff was rolling out. And Goff had nowhere to throw the ball, so he just ditched it.
11: Third down and seven. They need the 35 for a first down. Trips left, single man right. Goff in the shotgun with Gibbs to his right. Goff points out with his left hand. Play clock ticks to four. Goff gets the snap. He's back against the five-man rush. He looks. He fires. Right sideline. Williams is there. He's got it. And he's out of bounds with a first down across the 40-yard line. Caleb Evans was in coverage. It'll be a gain of 15 out to the 42.
12: Those routes are so hard to stop. Again, you go 5 yards past the sticks, and then you come back for the ball. You have the defender behind you and walled off. And the throw is right on the money.
11: Yeah, that ball was thrown before Williams was even out of his break. First down and 10 Lions from their own 42. Receivers left and right. Laporte to the tight end. Motions from right to left. Goff under center. Bakke checks in as the running back. Goff takes the snap. Play fake. Sets his feet. Throws down the middle. St. Brown makes the catch. Angles left to the 40. Turns his back and he spins down to the Carolina 39-yard line. The fourth catch of the night for Amon-Ra St. Brown. Again, picking on a Caleb Evans. That one good.

0: for 19.
1: And again, this hasn't been Detroit's issue moving down the field to this point and even a little further. It's getting the ball in the end zone.
0: First down and 10 from the Carolina 39 on the far side left hash. 1 minute to go, third quarter. Panthers 29, Lions 19. Receivers left and right. Goff under center, two tight ends on the right end of the line. Here's the snap and a handoff to Gibbs. Running left, tries to cut back in toward the hash marks. Doesn't find any room. Is able to fall forward for a yard to the 38. And that'll bring up second down and 9. Tackle made by Pat Jones.
1: Seems to be a blitz time for Carolina. Will they bring something? They haven't gotten home yet as far as a sack on Goff, but they certainly have made him move, something that Goff doesn't like to do.
0: Panthers will change defensive personnel. Lee Hunter checks out. Tira Edwards is back in. Second down and 9. Ball at the Carolina 38. Lions up to the line of scrimmage. Williams single receiver left. St. Brown single man right. Tight ends on either end of the line. Brock Wright motions from right to left. Here's the snap, and they're going to blow it dead.
1: Oh, and they were blitzing.
2: False start. Offense number 76. 5-yard penalty. Second down.
0: That's Blake Miller, the rookie right tackle that we've talked about a couple of times tonight. That's the fifth accepted penalty against the Lions.
1: So now, way behind the stick, second down though, do you blitz or do you play back and let him catch the ball in front of you and make it still third and long?
0: Now we'll find out the answer when we return end of the third quarter here in Charlotte. With the score, the Panthers 29, the Lions 19. 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
6: Here's Montana to throw, fake short, and looks long, going for it all. 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A 38-yard pass play, and look at there. It's 26-3. 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
0: 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Panthers 29, Lions 19. Lions football at the Panthers 43. Facing a second down and 14. So if the Lions are going to win, they're going to have to erase a double-digit fourth-quarter deficit.
1: They have to put the ball in the end zone, something they've only done once today. I'm very interested to see if Carolina will blitz on this play or kind of play back because it's second and long.
0: Lions moving from right to left. Goff will align himself in the shotgun. He's got Vaki to his right and Gibbs to his left. Amon-Ra St. Brown is slot right inside of Jamison Williams. Goff sends Vaki in motion out to the right. Here's the snap. Blitz coming. Goff rolling left. Flips his hips. Throws deep down the middle of the field. And Jamison Williams can't make the catch. A leaping attempt. The ball hit him in the hands. And he couldn't hang on. It's the second big drop tonight for Williams.
1: Well, I'll tell you, Goff did a great job of reading that blitz, knowing it was coming from his right. So he did a little half roll to the left to buy himself a little more time, was still able to square his shoulders. And while it was a little high, that ball was easily catchable and just dropped.
0: I guarantee you, Jamison Williams will be the first to say he's got to catch that.
1: Absolutely.
0: So now a third down and 14. Two receivers left, two right. Goff in the shotgun.

0: Play clock shows 7. Goff wants the snap. He's got it. He's back to throw. Goff plants his feet, surveys the field, fires down the middle, and that one is incomplete off the hands of St. Brown. That one may be a little bit tougher. Yeah. Throw was behind Amon-Ra St. Brown around the 25-yard line, and that's going to bring out the punt team.
1: Yeah, that throw was a little high and behind there. That would have been a tough one to hang on to. Actually, high and in front.
0: Yeah, I thought it was behind, too, but yeah. Looking at the replay, it was out in front of him.
1: Yeah, he was only able to get his fingertips in one hand on that.
0: So Jack Fox will come on to punt. David Moore, the veteran, just up off the practice squad for Carolina, stands at his own 8-yard line.
1: What a big hold for the Carolina defense that was.
0: Well, once again, kind of that bend but don't break philosophy tonight for Carolina. Man, I think the play clock ran out, which I think the Lions are just trying to give Fox an extra 5 yards, see if Dave Canales declines it. Don't give him the 5 yards and back it up.
1: Yeah, punt teams look for a little bit more room when they're punting this close, and you're right. A lot of times the opposing coach will decline it.
0: So move it back to the Carolina 48.
1: So they had the defense staying in there. Now they just switched them all out to the true punt return team.
0: And now on 4th and 19. Here's the snap. Fox drops the nose of the football. An end-over-end punt. Moore coming up and to his right. Signals for a fair catch. He's got it around his own 14-yard line. And that's where the Panthers will have it with 14:43 to go and a 10-point lead. Carolina 29 and Detroit 19. This is Westwood One's coverage of the National Football League.
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7: 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Panthers 29, Lions 19. Panthers will start this drive at their own 14-yard line. Monroe Freeling, the right tackle, out for the game with a knee injury. Stone Forsythe has taken over. Young under center with receivers left and right has the snap. He'll hand it off to Hubbard. Running right, cuts it back left, across the 15, out to the 20, finds the lane 25, out to the 30, 35, far sideline 40, and finally out of bounds up at the 45. There is a penalty flag on the play. It was thrown on the near side, but it looks like it's against the Lions.
8: Offsides against the Lions. This play's going to stand.
9: Offside. Defense number 50. Line up in the neutral zone. Penalties decline. First down.
7: So a great run by Chuba Hubbard. It was designed to go to

0: right. He cut it back to the left. They end up giving him progress out to the 46 for a gain of 32.
1: Skylar Gill-Howard, the interior lineman, lined up offsides. It's the second time Detroit's done that tonight.
0: First down and 10, Carolina. Receivers left and right. Young goes under center. Here's the snap. Back on a play fake. Young is rolling to his right. Looking down the field. He can run. He will tuck it down. And he runs and is knocked out of bounds on the near sideline. May have actually lost a little bit on that play. Christian Izian ran him out. That'll bring up second down and long. That last run for Chuba Hubbard gives him 100 yards rushing in the game. 15 carries, 100 yards, and a couple of touchdowns for Hubbard.
1: Boy, for Bryce Young, I mean, he has dispelled a couple of things tonight. He came in with a little over 59% completion. He's sitting at 24 of 30 right now. Certainly improved upon that.
0: Second down, 11. Panthers at their own 45. Mechie in motion from left to right. Sprints back to the left. Here's the snap. They'll hand it off. Hubbard runs along the right hash across the 50. Down to the 45 to the 44. And he is finally body slammed down there by Jack Campbell. But only after a gain of 12 yards and a first down for Carolina.
1: Boy, they have got the running game going both outside and between the tackles. Again, Detroit 22nd in the league, giving up just under 120 yards a game.
0: With that run, Chuba Hubbard just moved past Christian McCaffrey on the Panthers' all-time rushing list. Hubbard is now third in franchise history. Two receivers left, single man right. Young under center, handed off to A.J. Dillon, runs into the back of his own man, and then is stacked up by a host of white jerseys at the line of scrimmage. No gain, second and 10 coming up. Disasters can happen at any moment. Make a plan, stay informed, and be prepared. 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
1: And while they're running it well now, another note on Bryce Young. I mentioned his completion percentage. He also has the third highest off-target throws this year. Only Jameis Winston and Jordan Love had more, but he has been nowhere near off-target tonight.
0: Slot left, single man right. Young back in the shotgun on second and 10. Here's the snap. Play fake to Dillon. Throw over the middle. Caught by McMillan. He's hit and dragged down almost immediately. Forward progress takes him down to the 35-yard line, though. That's a gain of about 8.5 yards. Chuck Clark with the tackle. It'll be third and short. Tetterola McMillan with catch number 12 in the ballgame.
1: The middle of the field has been absolute gold to Carolina tonight.
0: Tetterola McMillan tonight, he is the second receiver in Panthers history to have 10 or more catches, 150 or more yards, and 2 or more touchdowns in a game. The only other one to do it was Steve Smith back in 2005. Third and a yard, they'll hand it off to Dillon, who slips in the backfield and gets taken down. He ran left, tried to cut it back right, and slipped, and Tyler Lacy was there. He brings him down for a loss of 2. Now the Panthers have a fourth down at about 3, and it's decision time for Dave Canales.
1: I don't think it's a decision. They're in no man's land here. They can't punt this, I don't think, anyway, and they're not going to. They didn't even think about it. Now, will they just try and draw them off sides?
0: Fourth down and 3. Young in the shotgun, Dillon to his right. Two receivers to the left, McMillan single man to the right. Play clock is at 4. Fans rise to their feet, and Dave Canales will take a timeout with 11 minutes and 14 seconds remaining in the game. Panthers leading 29-19. And this is a big moment coming up. 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So you like the decision here to go for it on fourth down if, in fact, they do go for it?
1: I think I do. You know, your defense has been playing pretty well. You've been bending, not breaking. I know you'd give the ball up at, you know, obviously great field position for Detroit, who needs two scores. They need a field goal and a touchdown just to tie the game. But this would be a great chance for Carolina to keep the ball and burn more clock.
0: Fourth down and 3. Two receivers left and right. Young is in the shotgun. He's got Chuba Hubbard to his right side. They need the 34 for a first down. Shotgun snap. Young back. He's looking. Throws across the middle. Caught. That's Darren Waller, and that's a first down. Inside the 30 to the 28. Another strike thrown by Young. Jalen Mills with the tackle, and the Panthers convert on fourth down again.
1: Yeah, Jalen Mills, Darren Waller, 6'6", Jalen Mills, 6 foot. I mean, Bryce Young, again, on the money, leading his receiver, giving him every chance to make the play.
0: Gain of 9 to the Detroit 28. Slot left, 2 times.

0: Tight ends right, first and 10 Panthers. Young in the shotgun with Hubbard to his left. Tremble goes in motion from right to left. Here's the snap. Young back, rolling to his left, looking to the sideline. Now throws to the numbers, and that one is caught at the 20-yard line by Mitchell Evans. That'll be a gain of 8. Young's entire attention seemed to be at the sideline, and then he threw not really back across his body, but back inside to the numbers for an 8-yard gain.
1: But what a great call by Brad Idzik. He had Tommy Tremble, the tight end to the left, crack down on the outside rusher and had Bryce Young roll left and had all kinds of room to make a decision.
0: Second down and 2, receivers left and right. Young walks up to the line of scrimmage, puts his hands under center. Hubbard is the single back. Here's the snap. Hand off Hubbard, running right along the hash mark to the 15-yard line and falls forward down to the 14. That's a first down. Chuba Hubbard moves the sticks again. Panthers in the red zone. Clock moving, 9:45 to go. Carolina on the move, up by 10.
1: Starting to see some hands on hips on that Detroit defensive line now. They've been out there a while getting run on. And let's see if Carolina can do what they've been doing most of the night, pay off the drive in the end zone.
0: 6-yard gain for Chuba Hubbard. First and 10 from the Lions 14. Single receiver Tremaine to the right side. Three tight ends in the game. Hubbard is the running back. Young puts his hands under center, brings Tremaine in short motion, takes the snap, back on a play fake, rolling to his right, being chased by Campbell. Young's just going to throw it away, incomplete. Threw it in the area of Darren Waller on the right sideline. Nowoski was in coverage, and that'll bring up second down and 10 with 9:12 to go.
1: They can put it in the end zone, they'd be up 3 scores.
0: Yeah, and you'd hate to say that that would do it,
1: yeah,
0: but it would certainly put,
1: yeah,
0: a lot of pressure on the line.
1: Certainly would.
0: Two receivers left, two to the right. Young in the shotgun. Hubbard, the running back, is off to his right side. Young gets the snap. He's back to pass. Looks right. Throws right. Incomplete. Trying to find Jasim Reed. Wide receiver just up off the practice squad. He wants a flag that he's not going to get. And that'll bring up third down.
1: So it'll be interesting here now if they take a chance to kind of make a throw to get the first down, or maybe in the end zone, or a safer throw, try and get some yards after the catch, but still end up just with a field goal.
0: Dennis Rakestraw was the man in coverage. Here comes a third down and 10. Trips left, including McMillan. Waller flexes off the line to the right. Hubbard is the running back, off to the right hip of Young. Metchie starts in motion to the right, now back to the left. Shotgun snap, Young back, he's looking. He throws toward the end zone, incomplete. Over the head of Waller, who was double covered. Waller ends up going down in a heap. Fans complain, but no way you're going to get a flag there. And on fourth down, that'll bring out Ryan Fitzgerald. Try to take this from a 10 to a 13-point edge.
1: Yeah, great rush by Aiden Hutchinson on Rashid Walker. Did a little outside spin move. Hit Bryce right as he was throwing the ball.
0: So this will be a 33-yard attempt for Fitzgerald. Keep in mind, this is right in the neighborhood of where he's had trouble with the extra points tonight. Fitzgerald nods his head that he's ready. Here's the snap, the spot, the kick is on the way, and this one is right down the middle and good. So Fitzgerald connects, and with 8:59 to go, the Carolina Panthers have taken a 32-19 lead. 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
1: 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Single-game career highs in reception and receiving yards for McMillan. And Chuba Hubbard, 17 carries, 118 yards, and two touchdowns. I don't know what the stats are, but you get a 300-yard passer, a 100-yard rusher, and a 100-yard receiver, you're usually in pretty good shape.
4: I'm going to say that's normally a win. But there's still 9 minutes on the clock with what's normally a pretty potent Detroit offense.
1: Ryan Fitzgerald will kick it away. Kennedy and Sailors wait back at the 5-yard line. Kind of a knuckleball kick that bounces outside the 10. Kennedy grabs it with one hand up to the 15, to the 20. And he spins his way close to the 25-yard line. And here comes Jared Goff in that offense. Goff is 17 of 30 for 251 yards tonight, Mike. It's not like he's been bad, but again, you talked about it so much. Carolina has been able to find the end zone where Detroit has settled for field goals.
4: And listen, Goff's the only quarterback who's had two or more touchdowns in all three games and no interceptions. He's got no interceptions in this game, but no touchdown passes either.
1: Well, the Lions are in that spot now where maybe perfect is too strong a word, but they got to be really, really good. Trips left, Goff in the shotgun, Gibbs off to his right. First and 10 Lions at their own 24-yard line, moving right to left with 8:54 to go. Here's the snap, Goff is back to pass. Goff looking, throws deep down the middle of the field. Wide open man, Laporta. He's got it at the 40, up to the 45, and he's near midfield. Boy, Sam Laporta just found a hole,
4: yeah.
1: And Goff puts it on him up to the 49-yard line. It's a gain of 25. Lions will go quickly now, two receivers left and right. Goff stands back in the shotgun, takes the snap, he's back to pass, bouncing in the pocket, throws short over the middle, caught by Gibbs, tries a spin move, can't lose his defender, he's wrapped up and dropped inside the Carolina 45 at the 43-yard line, that's good for 8, Devin Lloyd with the tackle, that'll bring up 2nd and 2, and there's an injured Carolina defender, that's Jalen Phillips. And it looks like Phillips is pointing towards his left hamstring as the training staff comes out to have a look.
4: Carolina four-man rush on those two plays. They've been blitzing a lot tonight. It'll be interesting to see if they stick with a four-man rush and just back off in coverage.
1: We'll step aside with 8:19 to go. 32-19 Panthers. 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
1: Back in Charlotte with 8:19 to go. Panthers lead.

0: 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A lot of Lions fans made the trip for this game. Seen a lot of them walking around town the last couple of days. But right now, they're hoping their team can pull off a big comeback. Down by 13 with 8:19 to go. Lions have moved the ball down to the Carolina 43-yard line.
1: Yeah, again, this is a potent offense, but they have been held out of the end zone. So let's see if Carolina keeps playing the defense that kept them out of the end zone.
0: Jalen Phillips being checked in. Walked off under his own power, but was limping. Shotgun snap. Goff is back to throw. Bouncing in the pocket. Looks. Throws right side. Caught by St. Brown on the numbers at the 35-yard line. And he is spun down. They'll say he gave up a little ground. They'll mark him at the 36. It's a gain of 7. It'll be a first and 10 for the Lions, who continue to go up tempo here. Goff in the shotgun. Trips left. Single man right. Goff gets the snap. He's back. He looks. He fires over the middle. Caught by LaPorta. Inside the 30, around the 29-yard line. That'll be a gain of 8. Nick Scott with a tackle. Second down and 2. Clock moving. 7:45 to go. Twin receivers left and right. Goff back in the shotgun. Takes the snap. Rush coming. Goff in trouble. Throws right side. It floats, and it's caught by Williams. Jared Goff stood in, took a shot. The ball floated on him, but Williams makes the catch for a gain of 15.
1: Boy, he stood in there very, very tall and took a shot and put it right on the money.
0: From the Carolina 15-yard line, shotgun snap. Goff back to pass. He looks, he throws right side. Got LaPorta, can't make the catch. Leaping up, trying to snare it on his fingertips near the right pylon. He was unable to bring it in, and that'll bring up second down and 10. Clock stops, 7:16 to go.
1: So now we get some substitutions on the defensive side, some fresh bodies that have been pass rushing straight plays. They'll take a blow. And this has kind of been the norm all night, just at a faster pace right now. Detroit getting to this part of the field and not able to get it in the end zone.
0: Second down and 10. Lions will send Williams wide right, St. Brown wide left. Two tight ends on the right end of the line. Gibbs goes in motion out of the backfield, outside the numbers on the left. Goff stands by his lonesome in the shotgun. Looks out to his left, asking for the snap. It's on the way. Blitz coming up the middle. Goff looks, floats one left side. Incomplete. He had St. Brown. Amon-Ra St. Brown had a step on Trayvon Merrig, and Goff just floated it too far. It'll bring up third down and 10.
1: Well, we know what D coordinator Ezra Evero was doing. He's still blitzing. He's still doing what he's been doing all year. He is bringing the house and making Goff get rid of the ball.
0: Boy, but that time, the Lions had what they wanted.
1: Sure did.
0: Man-to-man. St. Brown got by Merrig. That ball just a little too far. Third and 10. Two receivers left, one right. Goff gets the snap. He's back. Blitz coming again. Throws, and it's batted down. Incomplete. And that will bring up fourth down. Offense staying out there for the Lions. Second time tonight we've seen a pass knocked down at the line of scrimmage by Carolina.
1: And that was a blitz again. I think it was Bobby Brown, D lineman, who got it. Got a push, got by his man, and just got his hands up right in the throwing lane.
0: Fourth down and 10. Lions need to get to the 5 for a first down. Slot right, St. Brown inside of Gibbs. Three receivers left. Play clock running down to 3. Goff back in the shotgun. Dan Campbell walking down the sideline, and a play clock ran out. Did Campbell call timeout? I don't know that he did.
1: He walked down to the official. Wow.
2: Offense number 16. Javier Finley. Fourth down.
0: Mike, I don't get it.
1: You have all 3 timeouts. How do you not take a timeout there? You see the clock running down.
0: I mean, he was just kind of casually strolling down the sideline and then just stopped and walked the other way and took the penalty.
1: Wow. That had to be a mistake.
0: Now it's 4th and 15. Twin receivers left and right. Goff in the shotgun. Oh. There was movement up front, and now it's going to be 4th and 20.
2: False start. Offense number 69. Javier Finley.
0: That's Tate Ratledge, the right guard, and the Lions are imploding before our very eyes.
1: Well, I mean, Carolina is just continuing to do what they've done all night. Keep Detroit out of the end zone. earlier in the game, it would be another field goal attempt here, but they obviously have to go for it.

0: It is fourth down and 20. And now we've got whistles again.
1: I think Carolina.
2: Timeout by Carolina.
0: So the Panthers will take timeout. They have one remaining. 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
1: I'm surprised Carolina isn't lining up like Detroit needs to put like three or four guys right on the five-yard line where the first down marker is, because that's where they have to get.
0: Heck, at this point, maybe they'll just blitz again.
1: Yeah, how about it?
0: Carolina right now with four down linemen. Now they are moving players back.
1: Yeah.
0: Very deep into the secondary. They've got a couple of safeties, not to the five, but to about the 10-yard line.
1: I would be backing up even more.
0: And their linebackers are back deep as well. Fourth down and 20. Three receivers left, two right. Goff in the shotgun, takes the snap, back to throw, looking, throws right side. That's caught. They'll flip it back to Gibbs, running the right sideline, knocked down, well short of the first down, and Carolina takes over. They ran the hook and lateral, threw it to St. Brown, and flipped it back to Gibbs. But the Panthers were all over it. Gibbs taken down at the 12-yard line. A gain of 14 when they needed 20. And with 7:02 to go, the Panthers take over. Carolina football, when we return, you're listening to Sunday Night Football on Westwood One.
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0: On guard, U.S. Olympians do it, and so does your college-bound neighbor, Jane. 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
1: Well, Ryan, you and I were trying to figure out what the heck they were doing, and we have no idea why Dan Campbell didn't call a timeout when the play clock was running down, so that made it fourth and 50, and then there's movement fourth and 20, and then you try the hook and lateral. I mean, there's no way that was going to work.
0: Yeah, that just seemed like a very odd sequence. Panthers take over at their own 12. First and 10. Here's a handoff. This is Hubbard bending back to the left hash after starting to the right. And he's out to about the 15-yard line. Gain of about three, maybe four on the play. Second down coming up. Excuse me, after Jack Campbell made the stop.
1: Well, let's see if they continue to run the ball or use that short passing game, which has been unbelievably effective today.
0: Right now, the Panthers just watching this clock melt away with a 32-19 lead. 6:34 remaining in the game. Pistol formation. Hubbard is the running back behind Bryce Young. Two receivers stacked to the right, one left. Bryson Tremaine in motion from right to left. Here's the snap. Young fakes the handoff. Throws and

0: incomplete down at the feet of Tetteroa McMillan. Had that been on target, it would have been a first down. McMillan was running right down the numbers, wide open at the 22, but Young maybe getting rid of it too quickly, threw that down at his feet.
1: One of the few bad passes tonight, off-target passes that I talked about that he's had trouble with during the season, off-target passes, but hadn't really tonight. That certainly was one of them.
0: So that'll bring up, third down and 7. Hubbard remains in as the running back, lined up to the left of Young. 10 receivers left and right. Young goes to the hard count, trying to get the Lions to jump. Now with the play clock at 1, here's the snap. Young back, he's looking, throws right sideline, got a man, incomplete, off the hands of Tremaine. There is a penalty flag, and I think we're going to get our offensive pass interference goal.
1: Yeah, and Bryson Tremaine, he pushed off for the out.
2: Pass interference, offense number 87. Penalties declined, fourth down.
0: So, a 3-and-out, and that'll bring out Sam Martin. With 6 minutes and 14 seconds to go, that's best case scenario for the Lions to get the quick 3-and-out. They'll get the ball back. Still a lot of time left. And because Dan Campbell did not use a timeout last time, they still have all 3 of their timeouts. This is the first punt for Carolina since way back in the first quarter. In fact, the very first drive of the game.
1: See if Detroit goes after it.
0: Martin punting from the 1. Tom Kennedy back to return, standing at his own 35. Here's the snap to the veteran Martin. They did come after him, but he gets it away, and he got hit. Kennedy is going to call for a fair catch and make it around the 32, but there are flags all over the place, and this may be an absolute killer mistake by the Lions.
1: If it's running into the kicker, it will not be a first down. If it's roughing the kicker, it will. Well, that's going to be the decision here.
0: I think that's going to be a roughing. I mean, he went right through his kicking leg and into his plant leg.
1: Yeah, normally if the plant leg gets hit, it's going to be roughing.
0: It looks like the signal to the Carolina sideline is that it's only going to be running into.
1: Only going to be running in, yep.
0: Yeah, they made the motion over to Dave Canales. They held up the 5. It's only a 5-yard penalty. Now the fans are figuring it out, and they're not happy.
2: Running into the kicker, number 53. That penalty's declined. First down.
0: Boy, the Lions dodge a bullet there.
1: Sure do. Yeah, they were coming after it without question.
0: So the Lions will have the ball after a 53-yard punt at their own 33-yard line. Again, 6:07 to go, 3 timeouts. There's still plenty of time here for Detroit.
1: Absolutely, there's time. They need a better sequence in the end of the last drive, that's for sure.
0: Now, we often hear about finishing in football, Mike. That's been the thing for Detroit tonight. They have not been able to finish drives.
1: They have not. I guess the one positive thing you can say out of the last drive is they still saved the timeout and still have 3, as you said.
0: Word from the Carolina sideline, hamstring injury, as we suspected, for Jalen Phillips. His return is questionable. 2 receivers right, 1 left. Goff in the shotgun. He's got Gibbs to his right and Laporta to his left. Here's the snap. Goff back to throw against the 4-man rush. He throws down the right side hash marks. Caught by Jahmyr Gibbs, who turns, covers up the football, lowers his head, and surges out to the 38-yard line. It'll be a gain of 5. That'll bring up 2nd and 5. Clock continues to roll inside 6 minutes to go. 2 receivers left, 2 to the right. Goff in the shotgun with Gibbs off to his left hip. Here's the snap. Goff back, looking to his left. Pressure coming. Goff fires left side now, and Tesla coming back to the ball makes the catch. He tried to roll towards the sideline, but he was touched down by Will Lee up at the 48-yard line. That'll be good enough for a first down. Gain of about 10 on the play. Twin receivers left and right. Shotgun snap to Goff. Safety blitz coming. It's picked up. Goff double clutches. Throws down the middle. Caught by Tesla at the 40. Angles out to the left, and he bangs his way down to the Carolina 35-yard line. Gain of 17. 5:14 to go. Once again, quickly, the Lions moving down into Carolina territory, officially at the 36. Trips right, single man left. Goff gets the shotgun snap. Back to pass. 4-man rush. Goff looking, throws. Batted down again. The third time that Goff has had a pass batted down. And that'll bring up 2nd and 10. Clock stop, 5:01 to go.
1: So, a couple of things. First, you're seeing substitutions on the D-line.

0: get fresh bodies in there. And second, I feel I've seen this picture before. Detroit moving down the field and then trying to get it in the end zone yet again.
1: Derrick Brown swatted that pass down. It's his second PBU of the night. Second down, 10. Ball sitting at the 36 of Carolina. Trips right, including St. Brown, single man left. Goff takes the shotgun snap, back to pass. He looks, fires deep down the middle, caught by LaPorta, angles right inside the 20, and Sam LaPorta down around the 15-yard line. They're going to give him progress down to the 15. It's a gain of 21. Clock continues to roll. Caleb Evans, the tackle. Lions back in the red zone. Two receivers left and right. Goff stands back in the shotgun. Wants the snap, has the snap. Back to pass. Goff looking, now pressured, rolling out to his right. Throws to the sideline, and it's incomplete. Tesla tried to make a diving catch. That one out of his reach. Clock stop with 4:34 to go. It'll be second down and 10. Panthers lead this game 32-19.
0: So here's the thing. If they can score within the next minute without using their timeouts, they won't have to onside kick it. They'll just kick off because they have three timeouts and try and get the change of possession and decent field position.
1: Second down and 10 from the Panthers 15. Two receivers left, two to the right. Goff back in the shotgun, gives the running back off to his left. Play clock is at 4. Goff gets the snap, back to pass, looks, throws, right side numbers, that's caught. And immediately getting down is St. Brown just inside the 10-yard line. That'll set up a third down, call it a gain of 6, third down and 4. Bobby Okereke with the tackle. They need to get to the 5 for a first down. Two receivers right, St. Brown inside of Williams. Two receivers to the left. Goff takes the shotgun snap. He's back. He scans the field. He pumps. He throws left side. Incomplete. Well behind the intended receiver, Brock Wright. And now it's fourth down and 4.
0: Here we go again. Let's see if Detroit can keep it at 4th and 4 and not do anything that will make it go backward. But again, Carolina bending and not breaking. We'll see if they can do it yet one more time.
1: Now, the Lions tonight, between 3rd and 4th down, have gone 4 for 12. This is 4th down and 4. Again, they need the 5 for a first down.
0: Will they blitz?
1: Two receivers left, two right. Goff back in the shotgun. Gibbs is off to his left. Here's the snap. Blitz is coming. Goff throws right side. That is caught by LaPorta inside the 5 for a first down. They'll give him progress to the 3. And the Lions keep the drive alive. Gain of 6. Devin Lloyd with the tackle.
0: Boy, he bobbled that just a little bit.
1: First and goal from the 3. Goff in the shotgun. Twin receivers either side. Here's the snap. Back to pass. And they're going to blow it dead. Another penalty against the Lions. A false start.
2: Wow. False start. Offense number 76. 5-yard penalty.
1: Touchdown. Blake Miller again, the right tackle. The 9th accepted penalty against the Lions tonight.
0: Well, they shot themselves in the foot a couple of times.
1: So move it back to the 8-yard line. I guess in the grand scheme of things, it may not be the worst thing in the world. It does give you a little more room.
0: A little more room, and they're still in position if they score a touchdown here to not have to onside kick it.
1: Now St. Brown lines up in the backfield off to the right of Goff. Three receivers left, one out to the right. Goff gets the snap. Back to pass. He looks. He throws back in the end zone. It is caught for the touchdown. Sam LaPorta reaching up above his head. Snatched it down about 8 yards deep and hung on going to the ground. A touchdown throw to LaPorta from 8 yards out. And with 3:38 to go, it's now Carolina 32, Detroit 25, and the extra point try coming up from Bates.
0: Well, Goff put that right where his guy could get it. Here goes 6'3", Sam LaPorta.
1: So here is Bates to make it a 6-point game. Snap, spot, kick from Bates is on the way. It is good. 3 minutes and 38 seconds to go here in Charlotte. Panthers 32, Lions 26. Don't go anywhere. 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
5: 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Lions have gotten within six. And as you mentioned, because they scored when they did, no need to onside kick. You can kick this one deep. They have all three of their timeouts. They still have the two-minute warning at their disposal. They're just hoping for another three and out like they got on the last drive.
7: And I think Carolina should just run their offense, not just run it to keep the clock running, though you do want Detroit to burn timeout.
5: Tyus with it from the 8, across the 10 to the 15. Far side numbers 20, 25, 30, up to the 35. And Tyus all the way out to about the 37. So a nice kick return there by Anthony Tyus, who made his season debut last week after being signed from the practice squad. 29-yard return there, and here comes Bryce Young and the Panthers with 3 minutes and 32 seconds showing on the clock. And in some ways now, Mike, the pressure kind of shifts to Carolina.
7: It absolutely does. Absolutely does. You want to burn Detroit's timeouts, but you also need to get first downs.
5: Receivers left and right. Young is under center. Chuba Hubbard is the single back. Here's the snap. Young back, handoff Hubbard, running off the right side. Breaks an ankle tackle in the backfield, bounces off a second, and then falls forward for a yard out to the 37-yard line. And that'll bring up second down and 9, and the Lions will take their first timeout with 3:24 showing on the game clock.
7: And then there's still three more stops. They get two timeouts plus a two-minute warning.
5: Lions secondary has been thinned out. Rock Yassin is out for the rest of the game. He's got a hamstring issue. They're going to put 2 seconds back on the clock. So 3:26 remaining in the game. Now, we saw the Lions there, Michael, really sold out against the run. Is this where, if you're Dave Canales, you go maybe play action pass?
7: I would think so. I would think he is certainly talking to Brad Idzik. And there, you know, Brad Idzik took over the play calling this year from Canales the last couple of years. This certainly will. You got to move the chains. You can't just run the ball.
5: Well, they're not going play action here because they're empty. Three receivers left, two right. Hubbard is in the right slot. Young back in the shotgun. Play clock is at 9. Young gets the snap. He's back to pass. Flags fly. Young throws over the middle. It is caught by McMillan up near midfield. We'll see about the flag. Oh. The Lions think it's going to be a formation penalty.
7: It is. It's on Carolina. Wow.
5: Man, that'll wipe out a great diving catch.
8: Offense, number 73, was not on the line of scrimmage. 5-yard penalty. Replay second down.
5: And remember, that's Stone Forsythe, who was in the game for the injured Monroe Freeling.
7: Oh, does that hurt?
5: He was lined up against Aiden Hutchinson, and he was off the line of scrimmage. He may have actually false started as well.
7: Yeah, the tackle's helmet has to be at least on the hip of the center, and it was further back.
5: So move it back to the 32-yard line. Second down and 14. Slot left, single man

0: out of bounds with a first down. McMillan up on his toes, reached out, made the catch, tumbled into the sideline, and held on, a gain of 18.
1: That is an unbelievable catch. He used every bit of his 6'4" frame.
0: Quick snap to Young, throws. That is caught by McMillan, and he falls forward for a couple of yards, down to about the 46, a gain of 4, and it's Rakestraw with the tackle, and a timeout taken by the Lions. Well, Carolina snapped that quickly because they wanted to make sure the Lions couldn't challenge, but right. We saw the replay, Mike. It was a good catch by McMillan.
1: Absolutely. Had the left planted and dragged that right foot. What a great job. Wow.
0: That is just a tremendous play in a clutch situation.
1: Yeah, it almost worked out perfectly for Detroit, getting the ball back with plenty of time to go. Now, 3:04 to go. They have one timeout left and the two-minute warning.
0: Second down and 6 from the Lions' 46-yard line. Tetteroa McMillan now with 14 catches for 192 yards and a couple of touchdowns. He is nearing the Panthers' single-game record for receiving yards. Steve Smith had 201 back in 2005 in a game against Minnesota. Slot left, two tight ends right. Young in the shotgun. He'll motion Waller from right to left. Young gets the snap. He'll hand it off. This is Hubbard running off the right side, and he is dragged down from behind. One of those big bodies in there was able to pull him down. Looked like it was Tyleek Williams. And now the Lions will spend their final time out with the Panthers facing a third down and 6.
1: Well, that's a big play here. If Carolina can get a first down, all that's left to stop the clock for Detroit is a two-minute warning. But if not, if it stays inbounds and they don't make it, well, that'll be a decision depending on how close they are. Do you go for it and try and ice the game? That would be really risky.
0: I'm sure Dave Canales is hoping he doesn't have to make that decision. He would just rather see his team pick up a first down here and run some more time off.
1: But you also take a chance if you throw the ball here, incomplete, stopping the clock.
0: Tetteroa McMillan is matched up wide on the right side, man-to-man against McCreary. Young in the shotgun takes the snap. He's back to pass. He looks right. He looks left. He's rolling left, chased by Hutchinson. Steps up, cuts back right, and an ankle tackle brings him down at around the 45-yard line. Boy, what a play there with Hutchinson chasing. DJ Wanham was able to trip up Bryce Young from behind after just a gain of 1. The clock will continue to move down to 2:37, 2:36 to go. But, Mike, for just a minute there, it looked like Bryce Young might have had room to run for a first down.
1: I thought he was going to break free. That may be the best ankle tackle of this game.
0: Fourth down and 6. The punt team is coming out. The play clock right now is at 9. I mean, you might see the Panthers do what the Lions did a second ago.
1: Let it run out, yeah.
0: The Lions are changing personnel now, and the play clock is going to run out.
2: Delay game. Offense number 6. 5-yard penalty. Fourth down.
0: So back it up 5 yards. Sam Martin's job here is try to kill this ball inside the 10-yard line and make it as hard as possible on Jared Goff and the Lions.
1: Absolutely. He needs one of his best punts here to make Detroit have to go a long, long way.
0: Here's the other thing, Mike. If you're Tom Kennedy, you want to catch this punt. You do not want this ball to land and roll where they could run it down to the two-minute warning. Now, they actually put some time back on the clock. It's at 2:12 now. Martin standing about his own 35. Has a perfect snap. Drops the nose of the football. High end over end kick. Kennedy moving to his right. Signals fair catch. He's got it. At about the 11-yard line, maybe the 12, with 2:06 to go. Lions are out of timeouts. They need a touchdown. They trail by 6 points. 32-26 Carolina.
1: Well, this is only something you work on every single week in the offseason and during the season.
0: Boy, you think right now, Mike, those 2 extra points missed by Carolina. Lions with a touchdown and an extra point could win it. You make those 2 extra points, they would need a touchdown and a two-point conversion just to tie. Goff in the shotgun, trips left, single man right.

0: Here's the snap. Goff back, looks right, throws right side, caught by St. Brown, turns out toward the sideline, trying to get out of bounds and can't do it. And that'll take us down to the two-minute warning anyway. We'll see where they give him forward progress. It looks like they're going to mark him at the 16-yard line. So that'll be just a short gain of three, and it'll bring up second down and seven after the two-minute stoppage.
1: So, always interesting on the defensive side. You know what they now say about prevent defense? It prevents you from winning. We've seen a defense, a Carolina defense, that has blitzed, that have gotten pressure on Jared Goff. Do they continue to do that? Or while they're backed up, do you just have a four-man rush and let them take, give them underneath routes, keep the clock running? Though 2 minutes for Jared Goff is a long time.
0: Carolina has downgraded Jalen Phillips to out, so that takes away one of their pass rushers.
1: Yeah. Carolina doesn't have any sacks. They've certainly gotten some pressure on Goff, but they have no sacks.
0: Second down and seven for the Lions. We saw in that last drive, Mike, the Lions were able to eliminate some of those mistakes we saw earlier. No drop passes. They were able to make the catches they had to make. I mean, they're in that situation again. Jamison Williams has dropped a couple of passes tonight from Goff. Second down and seven. Ball is at the 16-yard line. Trips left, single man right. Gibbs, the running back, is off to the right of Jared Goff. The veteran quarterback bends toward the line of scrimmage. Hands in front of his chest. He's got the shotgun snap. He's back to throw against the four-man rush. He has time. He double clutches. Steps up and down he goes. Goff is sacked at the 10-yard line. He had time but couldn't pull the trigger. The Panthers get the sack. Now they're claiming they have the ball. Taking a long time to get all this unpiled. The clock is running. We're down to 1:38 to go. Goff in the shotgun now on third and long, third and 13. Here's the snap. He's back to pass. He looks. He throws down the right side. Incomplete. Way over the head of LaPorta. And it all comes down to one play. Fourth down and 13.
1: And the first sack they get on a four-man rush. Wow, that was a timely sack. Here's your ball game.
0: Princely Uman Mielen got credit for that sack. It's his third of the year. And now it comes down to this for the Lions. They need the 23 for a first down. Anything less, and Carolina's going to win it. Two receivers left, single man to the right. LaPorta, the tight end, motions from left to right. Goff in the shotgun. He's got the snap. Goff is back to pass. Steps up in the pocket. He looks. He throws over the middle. That's caught by Tesla, but he's tackled shy of the line again. He's taken down at the 22. That's a yard short, and the Panthers will take over. Isaac Tesla made the catch, but he was tackled 1 yard short. And with 1:22 to go, the Panthers have the ball and now can kneel it out.
1: Excellent defense. They had two defenders at the sticks, so they knew anything in front of them, they just had to come up and make the tackle, and that was going to stop them from getting the first down, and that's exactly what happened.
0: Now the Panthers sideline exchanging high fives. We talked about it right off the top tonight. For a Carolina team that has been beat up, this is a nice win for them. It wasn't one of those must-win type games. We're way too early for that. Well, this is a nice win for Carolina as Bryce Young takes a knee. He'll have to do it one more time to make this one official.
1: And listen, while the talk is certainly going to be Bryce Young and Tedrone McMillan without question, this defense, bending and not breaking, holding Detroit to field goals and not touchdowns, the difference in the game.
0: No doubt about it. Panthers now will sit and let this clock melt down. And Bryce Young will take a knee one more time. The Panthers on their way to a home victory here. Young watching that clock closely. Staring right at it now as he puts his hands under center. Takes the snap, backs up a couple big steps and drops to his knee. And that will ensure that that is the final snap of the game. The Carolina Panthers with a home win. They will even their record at 2-2. The Lions with the loss fall to 2-2. The final score tonight, Carolina 32 and Detroit 26. And for the Carolina Panthers, who had not had a Sunday night home game since 2015, the more than 70,000 that showed up tonight on their feet and celebrating this victory. Nice win for Carolina, Dave Canales.
1: It's a great win, a great team win.

0: Well, again, the defense not breaking and the offense running the ball very well tonight. But, wow, that Bryce Young and Tetterell and McMillan combo. And then the tight ends. Again, all three tight ends. The three tight ends who caught the ball. Another 11 reception night for the tight ends.
1: Tetterell McMillan, 14 catches for 192 yards and a couple of touchdowns. Chuba Hubbard with a 100-yard game, 20 carries, 122 yards. He found the end zone twice. And Bryce Young, 29 of 41, 329 yards and two touchdowns. It is the fifth career 300-yard game for Bryce Young. Just the second time he has won when throwing for 300 yards. And the Panthers and their fans can celebrate here as Carolina, after a frustrating loss last week in Cleveland against the Browns, rebound tonight. And they get a home win, beating the Detroit Lions by a score of 32-26. Meanwhile, for the Lions, a tough road loss. We'll talk more about that in a little bit. But let's go down to the field where Panthers tight end Darren Waller joins us. Darren, we were just talking about so many great numbers on the offensive side of the ball, but your defense made some great plays here tonight. Tell us about this win from your perspective. What got it done for you ultimately?
2: Yeah, he's cutting it out.
1: Well, we got some technical difficulties. We'll try to get that fixed down on the field. Darren, you got us?
2: Yeah, I'm here.
1: Hey, Darren, we were just talking about so many great offensive performances tonight, but your defense stepped up as well. Tell us what made the difference for you guys tonight.
2: I'm not hearing anything.
1: Yeah, so we're having some technical difficulties. Darren can't hear us down on the field. A veteran that's been around, he's been on so many different teams, and he knows what it takes to win games like this, Mike.
0: Yeah, again, this was a true team win tonight. Obviously, they need to clean up making the extra points. That certainly almost cost them had Detroit gone down and scored. But a big win for them, and you're right, it wasn't a must-win because this is the division, let's be honest, the NFC South, where a losing record won the division last year. But a really, really nice win Sunday night game at home.
1: All right, let's try this one more time. Let's go downstairs. Darren, can you hear us?
2: Yep, I can hear you.
1: Excellent. Hey, tell us about this win tonight, Darren. Really just a complete team effort. It seemed like all these guys stepped up and contributed.
2: Yeah, just a very balanced offensive attack. Give credit to the Lions. They played really hard, and they've had a lot of injuries on defense, so they're shorthanded a little bit. But, I think we executed everything that we needed to do. A lot of guys stepped up, like you said, and I think that's a great offensive system to be a part of when everybody can feed and everybody can eat. It's just so much fun.
0: Well, people will look at Tet McMillan's 14 receptions. Your tight end group last week against Cleveland had 11 receptions, and your tight end group tonight had 11 receptions as well. Talk about how that tight end position has worked into this offense.
2: Credit to the room that we have. I mean, from the day I got here, I saw the high standard that they had of learning their responsibilities and just being on top of everything in the run game and the pass game. I think we have such a versatile group. We had a lot of success with the 13 personnel early on in the game. And Mitch, Tommy, even Felipe on special teams, even Jatavion, it's like we got such a good group. Everybody can do so many different things. It just helps the offense be better.
0: What was Dave Canales' message to you guys before? It's the first Sunday night game here in a long time. What was his message before the game?
2: It's just, you know what I'm saying, like if you can't get excited for opportunities like this, under the lights, everybody's watching, the stadium's blacked out, everybody in the city is here and just going berserk, like it's hard to, if you don't love football in this situation, man, you just got to go out there, have fun, trust the preparation you put in during the week, and play free. And I think a lot of guys did that for us tonight.
1: Darren, always a pleasure to visit with you. Thanks for hanging in there with us. We'll see you down the road.
2: Yes, sir. Appreciate you guys.
1: Darren Waller, tight end for the Carolina Panthers tonight. Three catches, 36 yards, and a Panthers win. They beat the Detroit Lions 32-26. Both teams now with 2-2. 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
1: Welcome to the Sunday Night Football postgame show. Scott Graham from our Westwood One studios following Detroit and Carolina tonight at Bank of America Stadium in Charlotte. Lions coming in trying to run their record to 3-1 on the year. 31 points in each of their first three games on the season, but a defense in the bottom two in yards, passing yards allowed, and points per game allowed. It gave Carolina some hope that they were going to even their record at 2-2 on the first Sunday night game in about a decade being played at Bank of America Stadium. This one started out, and we saw a theme that established early on. The Detroit Lions could move the ball, but once they got into the red zone or near the red zone, Carolina Panthers defense held. First score of the game was a Jake Bates 54-yard field goal on the first possession of the game for Detroit. They wouldn't score again until early in the second. Panthers, however, would. On an 8-play, 72-yard drive, Chuba Hubbard paid it off with a 15-yard run late in the first quarter to make it a 7-3 ball game. Bates hit again from 43 yards out at the 12:37 mark of the second to make it a 7-6 ball game, but Carolina came right back again, and this was, once again, a theme from the early part of this game. Tedderoa McMillan had himself a night, and he had a lot of it in the first half. A 9-play, 75-yard drive, and just before the midway point of the second, an opportunity for Carolina to stretch their lead.
2: Second down and 10 from the Lions 32. Young in the shotgun, three receivers right, two left. Now Young puts his hands down inside of his helmet, walks toward the line of scrimmage, falls back into the gun. Play clock shows four. Here's the snap. Young back, he looks, he throws deep down the right side for McMillan. He's got it! Touchdown, Carolina! A perfect throw from Bryce Young. Drops it in the bucket to Tedderoa McMillan. A 32-yard touchdown, and the Panthers' lead is 13-6.
1: That came at the 8:08 mark of the second quarter. The extra point, however, from Fitzgerald was no good. That was also the beginning of a theme that we would see in this ballgame. As it turned out, this was the beginning of the back and forth we all expected to see late in that first half. Because Detroit got the football back and marched 68 yards in 11 plays. Took almost 6 minutes off the clock, but just north of the two-minute warning, Jahmyr Gibbs got the equalizer.
2: Goff puts his hands under center, takes the snap, he'll hand it off. This is Gibbs off the left side, ducks his shoulder, powering forward to the goal line, and he is in. Touchdown, Lions. A 1 yard touchdown run for Jahmyr Gibbs. It's his fifth of the year, and the Lions have crept within one with 2:14 to go in the first half. Carolina 13, Detroit 12, and the Lions have a chance to tie on the PAT by Bates.
1: And Bates hit that extra point at the 2:14 mark, but we weren't done scoring for the first half. Remember what I said about the seesaw? We were really seeing it now. Carolina got into field goal range, and Fitzgerald hit from 47 yards out, which is 28 seconds left to go in the half. So it was probably going to be a three-point game at halftime, right? Nope. Jameson Williams caught a 49-yard pass from Jared Goff, and that got his team into field goal range. Bates hit on the final play of the first half from 41 yards out, and we were tied at 16. Carolina reestablished itself, though, to begin the second half with the opening drive, an 11-play, 76-yard march that took almost 5.5 minutes off the clock. It was time for the Wrangler highlight of the game.
2: Two receivers right, one left. Young in the shotgun, Hubbard back in as the running back. Second down and 9. Young looks to his right, looks to his left, takes the shotgun snap. He's back to pass. Pressure coming. Fires down the middle. It's caught for a touchdown. Tedderoa McMillan with his second of the night. This one from 10 yards out. And the Panthers have a 22-16 lead.
1: 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In this case, the extra point, once again, was no good from Fitzgerald. So, the door was left open for the Detroit Lions. They took the opportunity after an extended drive, once again getting turned away at the doorstep, settled for a 26-yard field goal to cut the margin to 3 at 22-19. However, Carolina was back out extending it again next time they got the ball. And this was a quicker drive, 7 plays, 85 yards, and guy left.

0: had himself a big night running the football. Paid it off.
1: Tight end motions from right to left. Young now will move Hubbard from his right side to his left. Young gets the snap, holds it out, gives it to Hubbard, surging straight ahead towards the goal line, leaning, no signal yet. And he is in for the touchdown. A two-yard touchdown run for Chuba Hubbard. And the Panthers' lead is now 28-19 with 2:47 to go in the third quarter. Second touchdown run of the night for Hubbard. And the Panthers put together another impressive drive.
0: Fitzgerald hit this extra point, so it was a 10-point game, which is 2:47 left to go in the third. There were opportunities that were there for the Detroit Lions. Make no mistake about it in this game. Fitzgerald hit another field goal, make it 32-19. That game was just under 9 minutes left to go, but you still had only a 13-point game because of the two missed extra points. Detroit put together a 9-play, 74-yard drive. They got down inside the red zone, but a penalty knocked them back, and they went for it on fourth down from the Carolina 25-yard line and got turned away. Had they kicked a field goal in that spot? Who knows? But instead, they were turned away. They got it back again quickly, though, and Detroit's offense was firing at this point on all cylinders, maybe for the first time all night. Put together a 10-play, 67-yard drive, and inside the 10-yard line, Jared Goff went looking for his big tight end.
1: Now St. Brown lines up in the backfield, off to the right of Goff. Three receivers left, one out to the right. Goff gets the snap, back to pass. He looks, he throws back to the end zone. It is caught for the touchdown. Sam Laporta reaching up above his head, snatched it down about 8 yards deep and hung on going to the ground. A touchdown throw to Laporta from 8 yards out. And with 3:38 to go, it's now Carolina 32, Detroit 25, and the extra point try coming up from Bates.
0: Bates hit the extra point. The best description you could have for that pass is Jared Goff kind of feathered that ball in there, and Laporta, as Ryan described, went up high, pulled it in. Detroit was still very much in this game with 3:38 left to go. Carolina, when they got the ball back, didn't look like they were going to do much. Teterola McMillan made an incredible catch on the sideline to keep the drive alive, but they had to give the ball back to the Detroit Lions. So, Lions had an opportunity still. Now, remember, down by just 6 points, they had a chance from their own 13-yard line to try to get a drive going and try in the closing moments to see if they could mount one that would get them into scoring range. They wouldn't get there thanks to the Carolina defense.
1: Two receivers left, single man to the right. Laporta, the tight end, motions from left to right. Goff in the shotgun. He's got the snap. Goff is back to pass. Steps up in the pocket. He looks. He throws over the middle. That's caught by Tesla, but he's tackled shy of the line again. He's taken down at the 22. That's a yard short, and the Panthers will take over. Isaac Tesla made the catch, but he was tackled 1 yard short. And with 1:22 to go, the Panthers have the ball and now can kneel it out.
0: That's exactly what they did on their way to a 32-26 win. Carolina defense coming up huge tonight in big spots, including that final drive, not even allowing the Lions to get a first down. Big night for Teterola McMillan. Big night for Chuba Hubbard. Big night for the folks in Carolina. They're now 2-2, so are the Detroit Lions. When we return, we're going to head back to the field for some final thoughts. This is Westwood One's coverage of the National Football League.
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10: 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I'm Scott Graham. You're listening to Sunday Night Football. Our final score tonight in Carolina, the Panthers 32, the Detroit Lions 26. More on tonight's matchup. Let's head back out to Bank of America Stadium. Rejoin the guys who called the action, Ryan Ratke and Mike Golick. Guys?
11: All right, Scott, thanks very much. You know, Mike, in this day and age where cameras are always in the locker room, you can almost already hear the message from both of these head coaches. For Dave Canales in Carolina, I'm sure it's along the lines of, we have enough in this locker room. All the injuries, we have enough to win games, and we proved it tonight. For Dan Campbell, I'm sure it's going to be not good enough.
12: Yeah, well, for Dan Campbell, it's going to be finish, right? I mean, this offense just couldn't finish, couldn't put the ball in the end zone, and for Dave Canales, he's going to talk about what a great team effort tonight was for the Carolina Panthers.
11: 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Bryce Young, 29 of 41, 329 yards, and a couple of touchdowns. Young is just the second quarterback in Carolina Panthers history to throw for 250 yards and a touchdown in 6 straight games. He joins your former teammate Steve Berline, who did it back in 1999. Chuba Hubbard, 20 carries, 122 yards, and a couple of touchdowns. Hubbard moves past Christian McCaffrey on the Panthers' all-time rushing list. He is now third. And for Teterola McMillan, just a monster game. 14 catches, 192 yards, and a couple of touchdowns. He joins Steve Smith as the only Panthers receivers to have 10 or more catches, 150 or more yards, and multiple touchdowns in a game. He finished just 9 yards shy of Steve Smith's Panthers record for a single game. That trio was just incredible tonight, Mike, and I know Scott talked about it a moment ago. That catch by Teterola McMillan on third down, third and long on the sideline, dragging his toes, unbelievable.
12: Yeah, and you're right about the rushing offense. I mean, Carolina, they're averaging under 100 yards a game running the ball, and Chuba Hubbard goes for 122.
11: 127 yards total for Carolina in the ball game tonight. Before we do anything else, let's pause 10 seconds for station identification. 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
11: On the other side of the stat ledger, Jared Goff, 32 of 52, 412 yards and a touchdown tonight in the loss. Jameson Williams had 6 catches for 102 yards. Amon-Ra St. Brown finished with 8 catches for 75 yards. I think one of the key stats, though, for Carolina tonight, Mike, you look at Jahmyr Gibbs, 15 carries, 46 yards and a touchdown, averaged 3.1 yards per carry, 4 catches, 31 yards. They just did not allow him to become the big factor he's been for this Lions team.
12: No, averaging 27 touches a game, got nowhere really near that tonight. 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
1: Well, I'm going to go with Carolina's second scoring drive in the third quarter. Chuba Hubbard finished it off with a two-yard run. It was seven plays, 85 yards they went in 3:34, and it put them up 29-19, put them up 10 points going into the fourth quarter. They kept that two-score lead going, so I'm going to make that. They had some nice drives, but I'll make that the drive of the game.
0: That gave them a little bit of a cushion in this game tonight, one that they would hold on to. And you got to give Carolina credit. I mean, we talked about it towards the end of the game. Once Detroit scores and it gets back to that 32-26, the pressure was kind of back on the Panthers.
1: It was.
0: They did enough. They moved the ball, were able to get Carolina backed up. Are able to get Detroit backed up inside their own 15-yard line.
1: Yeah, and that catch by Teterora McMillan, I mean, was just absolutely incredible on the sideline to not have to give that ball back sooner than they did.
0: All right, so much talk about the offense, but you mentioned it was a team win for Carolina tonight. Let's talk about our Navy Federal Credit Union defender of the game.
1: Yeah, I'm going to go with Devin Lloyd, the linebacker, who was second on the team with nine tackles, because just you gave the stats about Jahmyr Gibbs. I mean, 15 carries, 46 yards, 3.1 per. I mean, for Jahmyr Gibbs, that's a bad game. That's credit to the Carolina defense and the whole crew, but I'll go with Devin Lloyd. He had a lot of tackles, and they really kept him at bay, did not let him become a true weapon that he's been all year.
0: Lloyd, free agent from Jacksonville, right in the middle of that defense, leading this team in tackles despite the fact he missed the game a week ago. He's our defender of the game, sponsored by Navy Federal Credit Union, proudly serving all branches of the armed services, veterans, and their families. Learn more at NavyFederal.org. Our members are the mission. So nice win for Carolina. They even their record at 2-2. Bye week coming up for the Panthers, so they can try to get healthy here a little bit.
1: Yeah.
0: Then they'll go at Philadelphia before Tampa Bay comes here. And then they'll see Green Bay on a Thursday night at Lambeau Field. Meanwhile, for the Lions, a game that I'm sure, Mike, they're going to feel like they could have won here tonight. Instead, they take the loss to fall to 2-2. They're at Arizona next week before their bye week. Then a couple of division games against Green Bay and Minnesota. I think long-term, when you look at Detroit, we know what they have offensively. The question is, can this defense improve enough? You just can't ask Jared Goff and the offense to go score 31 points every week in order to win games.
1: You can't do it. You can't go score for score every single week. And in that division, the NFC North is such a competitive division. You can't. The defense has got to step up more. They're going to have to try and get a little more healthy. But, again, they let play the other team go into the end zone. They let them finish drives, unlike the Carolina defense, which held them to field goals. So that was a big difference.
0: All right. Sunday Night Football next week will be in Atlanta. It's going to be the Falcons and the Ravens. We'll see what Lamar Jackson's status is coming off that ankle injury that forced him out of the game today. Mike and I will be in L.A. next Monday night. That should be an interesting game between the Rams and the Bills.
1: Yeah, Rams and Bills. How about it? Yeah, Rams maybe we're not talking about 17-0 anymore for them, are we?
0: We're not, but we are talking about a really nice come-from-behind win today.
1: Yes, we are.
0: Beats Philadelphia. Final score here tonight. Panthers win it over the Lions, 32-26. Let's send it back to Scott Graham now in our Westwood One studios.
2: All right, thanks very much, guys. 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
1: New Orleans next week before their bye, trying to figure out a way to keep this thing going. For the Dolphins, they'd like to get off this train. They, of course, lost Devon Achane for the year. Ollie Gordon filled in, had 100 yards, and the game's lone touchdown, but Miami is now 0-4. Another team with a chance to go 4-0, the Niners, taking on the Denver Broncos at Levi's Stadium today. Brock Purdy and company have been firing on all cylinders, but nobody was firing early in this game. It was a 3-3 game at halftime. San Francisco got a touchdown in the third quarter to make it a 10-3 game, but this one was tight throughout, and you know what Denver is like. The most comeback wins, second-half comebacks, and fourth-quarter comebacks in the last two seasons in the NFL. Denver was trying to roar back, but San Francisco figured out a way to hang on to the lead thanks to their tight end.
2: Purdy's in the shotgun. Here comes pressure. Purdy backpedaling, checks down to Kittle. Kittle gets a block from Brendel. Kittle is breaking free into space. George Kittle is racing. Hufanga on his heels won't get there. Touchdown! 49ers! A breakaway for George Kittle. And a beauty! 56 yards for the score.
3: Who says Kittle doesn't still have the juice? He's got all of it.
1: 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That basically put the game away as the Niners win it by a score of 24-14. Purdy throws for a couple of touchdowns today. Christian McCaffrey had a rushing touchdown in this one. San Francisco becomes the first team to start 4-0 without giving up a sack since the 05 Indianapolis Colts with Peyton Manning. 4-0, what does that mean? Well, the other two times Kyle Shanahan brought his team to 4-0, they went to the Super Bowl. The other side, Bo Nix, held down to 214 yards today. And the bad news also was that both starting cornerbacks left the game with an injury. Patrick Surtain with an ankle, Riley Moss with ribs. Denver is now 2-2 on the year. There was going to be another 4-0 team, and the game was over at Allegiant Stadium today because Kansas City and Las Vegas Raiders were both 3-0 coming in. Patrick Mahomes facing a 3-0 team for the first time in his career. I know it's odd. Check it out. It's true. Anyway, this ball game, Las Vegas was playing the way they have early in this season. Scrappy, tough. They had themselves a lead, 13-10 at halftime. It was still 13-10 going to the fourth quarter. That's when all the points started flowing, and they were flowing once they got started for Kansas City in a big way.
4: K-9, Walker going off tackle, 20, Anglin, 15, 10, sprints, dives for the far front pylon, touchdown! Kansas City, all of a sudden an onslaught of points and a 21-yard off-tackle run, and the Chiefs have a coveted two-possession second-half lead at 3:02 to go in the game.
1: Mitch Holtis, 96.5, the Fan on the Chiefs radio network. Kansas City hangs on for a 30-27 win. That Walker touchdown was the second in a span of 19 seconds. He had 22 carries for 177 yards in this game. Patrick Mahomes, who improves his record to 14-2 against the Raiders, 15 out of 30 for 225 and a couple of scores. Head coach, well, he was pretty happy about the way his team played, but he also respected the opposition.
5: They've done their, they're a good football team, and we knew it coming in. We figured it would take four quarters of good, hard football. It is the Raiders. It is an AFC rival, and there's a ton of tradition there, and they're building it here. And with that competition, it increases it even more. My hat goes off to them.
1: Kansas City now 4-0, but Rashee Rice left the game with a hamstring injury, and then Tyquan Thornton, a gruesome ankle injury late in the game, so receiving core a bit depleted. Probably good news for the Chiefs. They've got their bye week coming up to try to see if they can get that straight. As far as Las Vegas is concerned, Kirk Cousins continues to play well. 365 yards, a couple of touchdowns in the game. Brock Bowers caught a touchdown. Las Vegas is now 3-1. You know, for years, New England beat the Buffalo Bills. That's when Tom Brady was the quarterback. When he was there, it was New England 34 wins and 4 losses. Bills have turned that around in recent years, 9-4 since Tom Brady ended up leaving New England.

0: This one was a different type of game today at Highmark Stadium. For a while, it looked like the Bills were going to find their offensive gear, even though it wasn't that way early. They scored 17 in the second quarter to take a 17-14 halftime lead. Despite the fact that Drake May was turning the ball over, he figured out a way to get his team downfield, and Efton Chisholm made an amazing catch inside the two-minute warning for a 23-yard touchdown that put New England in front. You know, Josh Allen can put on the Superman cape. He tried to do it again and bring Buffalo back to steal a win.
1: Three to the left, one to the right. Here's the quick snap. Back to pass. Pressure coming. Allen spins out of it. Throws deep, looking for Palmer. And it's picked off by Craig Woodson. Allen tried to go for all the marbles, and Woodson ran under it and picked it off.
0: Chris Brown on 97 Rock and the Buffalo Bills Radio Network. New England hangs on for a big win, 29-26. Drake May, 269 yards, three touchdowns on the day, but turned it over two more times. That's 17 giveaways since the beginning of last year's playoffs. Winner's a winner, though. 2-2 now for the New England Patriots. As for Josh Allen, 253 yards passing, threw for a score, ran for a score. Keon Coleman had a big game. Here's what Josh had to say after the season's first loss for Buffalo.
2: It stinks. I feel like we hurt ourselves tonight. We all feel like we could all play better. These ones sting. The division ones sting. I mean, it feels like it's a, it's really a two-game swing, and got to find a way to learn from this and move it in the back of our brain and learn from it and move on.
0: It's awfully tough from here after their first loss of the season, and they'll go on the road for the next two games, the next one coming up in primetime, the L.A. Rams next week. Jacksonville and Cincinnati got together today in Cincinnati, and that's Joe Burrow against Trevor Lawrence. You may remember LSU defeating Clemson in a national title game at the Superdome when Burrow had six total touchdowns and 463 yards. Well, today's game wasn't like that at all. Teams combined for 39 points, but Jacksonville's calling card has been their defense. They came into the game allowing the fewest points per game in the NFL and the only team to give up 20 or fewer points in all three of their games. They accomplished it again today with a 22-17 lead, trying to hold off Joe Burrow late.
3: Jags showing blitz, but they're only to send three, I believe. Maybe they come. No, they send four. Dropping his Burrow on fourth down. Fires middle of the field. The ball's going to be caught. The tackle is made. Where's the mark? Where's the mark? He didn't get there.
4: Close.
3: He didn't get there. The Jags stop him on fourth down. He didn't get there.
0: Frank Franchi and Jeff Lagerman, yes, he was in there, on the Jaguars radio network. Jacksonville wins it 22-17. Lawrence throws for 227 and a touchdown on the day. Brian Thomas caught a touchdown in this one. The Jags are now 3-1 as they begin their residency next week in London. They'll have the Eagles and the Houston Texans in back-to-back weeks in London. The other side, Joe Burrow, threw for 428 today. Just one touchdown, though, and a couple of interceptions. He did run for a score. The big news here was Ja'Marr Chase left with a concussion, did not return. T. Higgins had 157 yards in the losing effort. Cincinnati is now 2-2. Baltimore, an odd day today. It was an opportunity for Derrick Henry to play the Tennessee Titans for the first time. He was drafted by them in 2016. He's got the most rushing touchdowns in Tennessee history and the second most rushing yards. He went in for a touchdown early, and Baltimore looked like they were in cruise mode as they were going into halftime with a 24-7 lead. But Lamar Jackson injured his ankle, and when they came out after halftime, Jackson didn't play for the rest of the game. Tyler Huntley played the rest of the way at quarterback, going 8-for-9, but for just 63 yards. As it turned out, that was going to end up being enough. Cam Ward tried to bring his team back late, but not enough as Baltimore hangs on, and hangs on is the word here, for a 24-18 win. That snaps a four-game home losing streak for the Baltimore Ravens. Lamar Jackson, 15 out of 20 for 222 and two scores before leaving the ballgame. Baltimore now 3-1 on the year. Cam Ward, well, he threw for 222 and a touchdown, but Tennessee is 0-4. And in London today, the first of three in a row in London, means that Jonathan Taylor and the Indianapolis Colts in town got an opportunity to run with the football on another continent. He seems to do well that way.
5: 5-yard line, first and goal. Two receivers spread out to the right. Tight end on the left side of the line. Warren goes in motion now to the right side of the line. They give the handoff to Jonathan Taylor, who goes marching in once again. It's yet another 5-yard touchdown here in

0: Jonathan Taylor. Easy as you like, the parting of the red or burgundy sea, if you will, and Indianapolis get their second touchdown of the game and lead 16-6 with an extra point to come.
1: It's Oliver Wilson right here on Westwood One. Remember, Taylor last year ran for 244 yards against Atlanta in Berlin. Today, didn't get that many yards, just 95, but those two rushing touchdowns, and that was enough, as Indianapolis ran away from Washington 30-13. Not a great day for Daniel Jones. He did get a rushing touchdown, but also a couple of turnovers. Indy will take the victory, though. They are now 2-2 for the year. Marcus Mariota left this game early with a knee injury. So there's all kinds of problems right now. Is Jaden Daniels going to be back next week when Washington takes on the New York Giants at home? We'll wait and see, but right now the Commanders are 1-3. We're going to recap the rest of week one, or I should say week four, next. This is Westwood One's coverage of the National Football League.
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2: 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The ball is down. The kick is away. 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
5: 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Following Carolina's win over Detroit, we continue our look back at what happened earlier today. Strange game today at Lincoln Financial Field in Philadelphia. The Eagles and the Rams coming into this one. They've met a lot in recent years, four times in the last three seasons, including a playoff game in 2024, and Philly had won them all. However, Philly was without Devontae Smith, without Zach Vaughn today, without Lane Johnson, their starting right tackle. And then they lost Saquon Barkley in the first quarter to a hamstring injury. And amazingly, Philadelphia was still leading this ball game straight on through. Because Darius Cooper had two touchdown catches, Philly on top by a 20-10 score at halftime. It was still 20-10 in the fourth quarter of this game. Philadelphia offense had ground to a complete halt, and Matthew Stafford finally got an opportunity to get his team going. He got it to Kyren Williams for one touchdown, and then, after the Rams got the ball back, Kyren Williams went in again with a 1:10 left to go in the game to give the Rams a 24-20 win. There was still time for Jalen Hurts, but the Eagles' offense simply was not working.
6: Hurts has 4th and 24, game on the line. Evades the pressure, heaves it deep down the left side. This is picked! Cam Curl calls game! And the Rams get out of Philly with the win! From down 10, they walk out 24-20 on the high side.
5: J.B. Long, 710 ESPN, Los

0: Angeles. That 24-20 win makes both teams 2-2 on the year. Matthew Stafford, 316 yards. Puka Nacua was back in this one. 9 catches for 125 and ran for a score. Good news for the Rams to be able to come to the East Coast and finally figure out a way to get past Philadelphia. They've got Buffalo coming in next week. As for the Eagles, well, they had to go up against a team that Sean McVay said his own team was pretty resilient.
1: I think a lot of teams would have folded in those situations, but our defense kept giving us a reason to believe. And really proud of them. And I'm proud of the offense and the special teams coming to life when they had to, and got to figure out how we play more complementary football. But to come in here, a tough atmosphere, and to be able to get the win, there's no style points in this league, but I do think a lot of growth can come from this.
0: Eagles, for their part, just were not getting anything done. They got outgained in this game, 415 to 172. Jalen Hurts threw for just 93 yards on the day. And Philly, 0 for 12 on third down. That is the worst in franchise history. Talk about it not getting any easier. They've got to get a plane this week and take on a very difficult Jacksonville team in London next week. So what else happened inside their own division? Dallas Cowboys went into Houston needing a win. Houston really needed a win at 0-3 on the year. Texans defense got things taken care of for the first half of this game, but in the second half, Dak Prescott really heated things up. Ended up throwing the ball 45 times in this game, completing 32 of them. More than a half to one man. Listen for his name.
2: Second down at the Houston 12. Prescott back, throwing. End zone! Lamb to the post! CeeDee Lamb! Unbelievable! 12-yard touchdown! Dallas has regained the lead!
0: That is Brad Sham, 105.3 The Fan, the Dallas Cowboys radio network. That touchdown turned out to be, with 40 seconds left to go, the game winner. Dallas wins it 34-30. What a day for CeeDee Lamb. 17 catches, one shy of a Cowboys single-game record, 189 yards for Lamb. Dallas now sitting at 2-2. The quarterback happy to get back in the win column.
3: There's nothing like winning. I want to say it fixes all the problems, but it doesn't. It makes you feel good at least for a day or so. But at this point, you know, we got to turn the page and get ready for Thursday. We can't sit here and have some winning hangover. It's early in the season. It's no different than last week's loss, right? As I said, told you guys, we got to turn the page and make sure, you know, we come out and perform like we want to here in Houston. And we knew we didn't start that way, but we got it going in the second half on offense particularly, and did enough and just shows the resilience of this team to win. So now it's about stacking these kind of these wins with great momentum and just belief in the team that we've created.
0: Dallas is 2-2. We're going to be hearing a lot from them in recent weeks, or in coming weeks, I should say. That Thursday night game against Tampa Bay, followed by two more in primetime at Green Bay and at Philadelphia. What to say about the Houston Texans right now? Remember, they are the only franchise to make the playoffs after an 0-3 start. Since 1990, they've done it twice. There's only one team that has made the playoffs after an 0-4 start, and that's the 1992 San Diego Chargers. C.J. Stroud threw for 347 yards in the losing effort today. Big day for Nico Collins, but C.J. says it's time to change things up.
4: Every year is different. You can't, you know, last year's bread isn't going to, you know, feed us this year. So you got to find new ways. Like, I remember in college, Coach Day used to always say, you know, you have to be an iPhone. You have to upgrade every year. You know, you got to upgrade, you know, whatever that looks like, from personnel to plays to execution. Everything got to rise up.
0: So they're going to try to start doing that next week at Tennessee, but they're doing it with an 0-4 record going up against another 0-4 team. So which team is up top the NFC East? Well, the New York Giants had an opportunity to do that today, playing at home against Arizona. They spent a good part of the day riding the Jameis Winston roller coaster. 3 touchdowns, 2 interceptions for Jameis Winston, but Malik Nabers had a big day and the Giants had a lead late. Jacoby Brissett, though, got his team close late in the ballgame. In fact, they had 4 shots from inside the 10-yard line. The Giants turned them away on the first 3 in the closing seconds, and then with time for one more play, the Giants put the cherry on top of the sundae.
5: McBride comes in motion. Brissett back, pumps, intercepted by the Giants as he throws it left. Deontay Banks across midfield, down the right sideline. 40, 30, 20, 15, 10, 5, touchdown Giants!
0: Bob Pop of the WFAN New York Giants Radio Network. Giants win at 36 to 20.

0: 24 on a day they were honoring their 1986 team that won Super Bowl 21. Winston, 250 yards, as we said, three touchdowns and two interceptions on the day. New York will take it. They'll take all of it right now. 3-1 start for the Giants. They're at Washington next week. As for Arizona, Jacoby Brissett, 166 yards passing, two touchdowns, three interceptions on the day today. Trey McBride held down to 31 yards receiving. Arizona's 1-3. As for the Giants' roommates, the Jets were in Chicago taking on the Bears. They hadn't won a game at Soldier Field since Bill Parcells was their head coach and Glenn Foley was their quarterback back in 1997. Tyson Bagent was back today. He threw for 268 yards, but big star was the ground game. Kyle Monongai, 30 carries for 146 yards and two rushing touchdowns. The Chicago beats New York 23-12. That makes the Bears 3-1 on the year. They put up 492 yards of offense against the Jets' defense today. What can you say about the Jets' defense? Well, the best thing is the streak without an interception is over. It had been 20 straight games and 637 days. Minkah Fitzpatrick finally did get an interception, but the Jets were 0-7 on third down, and they fall to 1-3. Seattle trying to bounce back off their loss last week at Washington with the winless Chargers coming to town. Sam Darnold, off a big week last week, not quite as big a week this week, but it didn't really matter because they got enough things done at the right times to seal this win.
1: Single wide out is Horton. He's on the right, and he's going to get a quick pass inside, and he's got a touchdown! Seahawks! A six-yard touchdown strike, and I'm telling you, I was looking to the left side, and so was every Charger. They were looking to the Seahawks' left side with three tight ends over there, looking for the run. Sam stands up and throws a dart to the middle of the end zone, and there is Horton, his first touchdown of this season from 6 yards out.
0: Steve Rabel on Seahawks Broadcasting. 30-23 was the final in this one. Emmanuel Wilson had a couple of touchdowns in this ball game. Uchenna Nwosu had the game-sealing strip sack as the Chargers were trying to come from behind. Seattle now 3-1 on the year. That's a good time for them to try to get hot again. They've got San Francisco next week in a big showdown game in Week 5. The other side, you've got the Chargers. Wow. They are 0-4, and if you think it's going to get easier, next week Denver, then at Kansas City, bye week at the Rams, home for Houston, at Baltimore. This is a tough row to hoe right now. Justin Herbert threw for one touchdown, but he got picked off twice and lost a fumble, as we said, as they were trying to get that ball in on a potential game-tying drive with under a minute to go. Chargers now 0-4 on the season. As we said, next week they've got Denver at home. And Green Bay got a victory today in Tampa Bay. 17-14 was the final score in this one. Jordan Love threw for a couple of touchdowns in this one. Tucker Kraft had a receiving score as well. Green Bay won this game despite not having three offensive line starters, and they committed two turnovers in the fourth quarter to keep this thing close. Green Bay now 2-2 on the year. Tampa Bay was behind Jalen Daniels today. Last rookie quarterback to start a game for the Buccaneers was Jameis Winston. The last Kansas alum, which Daniels is, to start a game in the NFL at quarterback was Frank Sire in 1987. Daniels did pretty well trying to get his team back in the game. 148 yards, a touchdown pass. He ran for 55 yards on the day, but of no avail right now for Tampa Bay. They are 0-4 for the first time since 2013. Remember what we said earlier. Only the 1992 Chargers have ever overcome an 0-4 deficit to make the playoffs, and they're not sure right now when Baker Mayfield is going to be back from that dislocated thumb. As we wrap things up, we can tell you that once again tonight, the final score in Carolina, Carolina Panthers 32, the Detroit Lions 26. 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

0: 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A big win for the Panthers in their first Sunday night game in a decade at home. They beat Detroit 32-26. Now for Ryan Radke and Mike Golic, I'm Scott Graham. Thanks for joining us. 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
1: Helping you get retirement clarity with these two gentlemen. That is Matthew Decker. That is Aaron Vincent. 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My name is Mark Owens. Aaron Vincent, right out of the gate, what makes you different?
2: Well, one of the things is we're different because we're here. Mm-hmm. We are here in Atlanta. We're going to the Braves games. We are crying every Sunday because the Falcons are on TV. We get stuck in traffic just like you. We'll see you at the local restaurants. But this is our home. We work here. We live here. We play here. And recently we've seen, you know, we have new clients in our office every single week. And one of the things that we offer is getting retirement clarity through like a portfolio x-ray or a free second opinion. You've got, you know, an advisor somewhere and you want to see what you're possibly missing. And so they'll bring in their account information. And what we'll notice is that they've got an advisor who maybe has an office here, but they live in their home office in the Midwest somewhere, yeah, or somewhere 10 states away. And they're like, yeah, it kind of makes more sense now that they don't answer the phone when I need something. And so, you know, there's a lot of things. Obviously, the services that we offer and the way we run our business and our team, I think, is probably the main thing that sets us apart. I think we have the best team in the industry. So there's a lot of things we could point to, but one of the main ones is we're here. Yeah. We're local.
1: And by the way, the voices that you hear every weekend here on Retire ATL, that's who you're going to sit with. That's Aaron Vincent. That's Matthew Decker. You're not going to make the phone call, set up the consultation. They're going to push you off to a sub-advisor that comes in every other Thursday. Or when you make the phone call, you don't have to wait on hold or set an appointment just to have a conversation about your money. It all begins with the call to 770-741-0120 to get some retirement clarity about your retirement strategy. Always online at RetireATLRadio.com. All right, Matt, I know you were excited about this one. Let's talk a little bit about AI. It's everywhere, including using it to write emails, plan vacations, even ask retirement questions. Now, some leaders are building this technology, and they're saying that we got concerns about real-world, quote-unquote, Terminator scenario. And so a lot of people are taking this seriously. I want you to hear this clip from Anthropic CEO Dario Amodei. I might have said that wrong, but this was on CBS News.
3: I won't lie to you. There are real dangers. And I think for too long, the industry lied to people about the fact that this technology had risk. It doesn't mean we need to panic today. It doesn't mean we need to shut it all down. I would say it's a warning sign. It's a warning sign that we need to slow down.
1: All right, let's talk about it. AI and retirement planning. What questions can it actually help? But Matt, when should a human get involved?
4: Well, it can help with a ton of questions. In fact, I would say that one of the things that AI does do really well is it helps you ask good questions. I don't know that it's the thing that should answer your questions, but it can give you really good questions that you should be able to ask. And just as a sidebar, Anthropic is an AI platform, mm-hmm, correct?
2: Yeah, it sure is. Yeah.
4: So that's the CEO of an AI platform saying, you're worried about
2: AI. I'm not going to lie to you, he said.
4: I'm not going to lie to you. There's some real risks and dangers here. Last night, I was saying prayers with all the kids as we were putting them down to sleep. And my oldest is about to turn 14. And so obviously, like, his bedtime prayers look a lot different, like, than the younger kids. And I went in there and he was like, Dad, what can I do to make some money? And I'm like, oh, that's a good question. And earlier that day, I had seen kids his age cold calling small businesses that didn't have websites. And
2: nice.
4: And saying like, hey, if I can, I noticed you didn't have a website. I've built you one. Can we get on a Zoom call and I'll show you what it looks like? And if you like it, you can pay me for it. And if you don't like it, you don't owe me anything. The business owners are like, you've already built it? And he's like, yeah, I've already built it. It's like a 13-year-old kid. He's like, yeah, I've already built it. I just need to hop on a Zoom call, show it to you. And they're like, yeah, sounds great. Like, let's book the Zoom call. And if I like it, I'll buy it. And the kid is just using AI to then build the website. And it's like, it's a great thing. And so I'm like, what if you tried something like that, Vincent? And he goes, Dad, no way. I'm like, well, why not? He's like, because I would never use generative AI.
1: Oh,
4: okay. He's,
2: he knows what's up.
4: He's about to be 14. He's like, Dad, I would never use generative AI. I'm like, really? Why? He's like, you don't know. Come on, and I'm like,
2: Well,
4: I just,
2: I know, but do you know?
4: I want to know, but do you know? Tell me what you know and I'll tell you what I know. And he's like, do you know how they power generative AI? And I was like, water. And he's like, oh, yeah, you do know. Okay. Well, yeah, that's why I wouldn't use it, because it's like, it's bad. It's dangerous. It costs.

0: something. It's not free. And I just thought that was really interesting. My son is about to be 14 years old, and even he knows that there's like issues mm-hmm. with AI, specifically around, you know, I think Darius is talking about like, you know, Terminator scenarios.
1: Right.
0: But even around just resources and water. That's a total sidebar. I'm sorry. I totally derailed. We're supposed to be talking about retirement planning.
1: But it brings up a great point, because even your 14-year-old, even he's got that. Even he's talking about it. So it's not going anywhere. It is a hot topic.
0: Yeah.
1: So it doesn't matter if you're 14 or 64. People have got questions and people have got concerns.
0: I do think, though, Aaron, you had an interesting experience with some clients that came in. They had used AI to put their portfolio. Mm-hmm. Right. What did they like use the AI and said, like, is this a good portfolio or something like that?
2: So they came into our office. So for everyone listening, we have a pretty unique kind of service offering in that one of the things that we feel like the burden of proof is on us to show you how we would improve your portfolio and therefore improve your retirement. Like, we aren't expecting someone who comes into our office to be armed with the right questions, or else they're just going to get taken advantage by our expertise or some junk like that. So the burden of proof is on us to show you what we're going to do different. What that means is we have to start from a place where we can show you the current trajectory of your current portfolio. Hey, if you don't hire us, we've analyzed your current portfolio. We've looked at what you're currently doing, currently saving, and the trajectory you're on is this. And we'll show you that. And you, that may be good enough for you. That's a risk that we take. But in doing that, it allows us to do a couple of things. One, show you the real story of where you're headed. And number two, it allows us to identify just the three or four or five things that we would change if we were your advisor and show you that trajectory, the before and the after. And now you've got some value to measure for should you hire us or not. Well, in that process, people come away with a lot of information. And so sometimes they take it personally. If we do a little
0: too hard in the paint.
2: Yeah, a little portfolio analysis, and we come back with, look, this is just the facts. I'm not going to criticize anything. This is just what it is. And so one of the guys came back after that meeting. He came back and said, well, I put what you showed us about our portfolio into AI and used that to sort of get ready for this next conversation.
0: I want to double check the double check.
2: Exactly. So I'm like, hey, great. Let's talk about that. So I love that. I love that kind of interaction. Check our work. You know, it's prove us wrong. And so the conversation goes on, and he gave us his kind of the prompts and the AI response to what he asked for. Well, the AI tool that he used came back with some criticism, some things to be aware of, some things like, here's why you don't want this, and here's why you might want this instead, all that kind of stuff. And what's ironic, I'll cut to the chase here, is that I, as an exercise, while we were there, while he was in the room with me, I said, let me put that portfolio that AI produced for you, mm-hmm. let me put that into AI as well. And while
0: so you AI'd the AI?
2: Yeah, I double-checked a double-check a double-check. And so while we were there, it's kind of generating a response.
1: And my computer exploded.
2: Yeah, the computer's exploded. But at the end of the story is, while he was there and while the AI was working, he was seeing it kind of go in a full circle. It's now criticizing the portfolio that he brought in, that AI generated. And so it was a full circle. And he was kind of head scratched, like, oh, like we are literally back where we started from. And we just used AI to generate our answers. And the whole moral of the story, the point was, and I think where Matt's getting at here is, AI is only as good as the prompts you give it. Like, you can ask AI a question, it's going to give you a response. But if you take that response just in a vacuum, forget all the context, and just take that and say, this is the right answer. Well, that may be an absolutely catastrophic first step to take, because AI can't possibly know whatever tool you're using. And not to mention the fact that we're talking about Anthropic here, all the different tools. There's different kind of AI services now, and they all have their bent.
0: Some are better than others.
2: Some of them are just trying to tell you what you want to hear. Like, yeah. They know your search history, and they're just trying to like massage that context you already have to lead you to a certain conclusion. And so anyway, all that to say, AI is a great tool. We use it every day to aid us in what we're doing, but it is not something that should be making decisions for you, or that you should just completely kind of hang your hat on, this is my next step because AI said so. I think that's a huge mistake.
0: We've been talking a lot about, you know, double checks and checking your work. And if it's been, gosh, I'd say if it's been 6 months or a year, I hope it hasn't been a year, but if it's been 6 months or a year or more since you've sat down with a professional and gotten a second look on your investments, your retirement trajectory, what you might be expected to pay in taxes, if it's been 6 months or longer, I would encourage you to give us a call. 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

0: 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We're talking about AI, and we're talking about, you know, AI is kind of like, I'm sure you've all done this trick probably in high school or in like science class, when you take the camera and you point it at the television and you see like
1: infinity,
0: yeah. Right? Yeah, like the picture gets smaller and smaller and smaller into infinity. That's kind of what AI is in your situation, Aaron, where it's like AI generates a portfolio. It's like, this is the one that you should do. And then you take that portfolio and you give it right back to AI, and it's like, oh, don't do that, do this. And then you take that portfolio and you give it right back to AI, and it's like, don't do that, do this. And it just on and on and on and on and on into infinity. You're never going to actually get like the right answer,
1: right?
0: Because that's not how life works, right? Life isn't black and white AI. And you asked, when should a human get involved? What I see as the con of AI is it's never going to be able to give you the answer that actually matters. You know, it might be able to give you good questions to ask, and it might be able to give you the answer to like a math problem, how much money can I spend? But it's never going to be able to connect with you on an emotional basis and give you the answer behind the answer, like give you an answer that matters to you. So like, I want to spend $10,000 a month. Okay, why? Why do you want to spend $10,000 a month? Well, because I want to travel. Okay, well, why do you want to travel? Well, I want to travel because, you know, there's always a reason behind the reason. And AI is never going to get you there. And we've seen a lot of people that come in with like AI prompts of questions to ask. And they're all very good questions. And they will certainly kind of get you on the path to retirement. But it's not going to dig deep enough into who you are and what matters to you and your value system and where you're going to give you any type of clarity where you can like make decisions and feel great about them. That's just my experience. That's what I've seen. Sometimes it can cause more questions than answers and kind of paralysis by analysis.
2: Absolutely. Yeah. I think another aspect to this is that what AI can't do is manage that portfolio for you and your lifestyle well ongoing. Maybe you kind of get it right and it can build you a portfolio today. Well, we all know that life happens, economies change, elections happen, whatever else. And that portfolio needs to be managed on an ongoing basis. And someone's got to be calling the shots on making sure that thing stays on track. Well, that's where a human should be involved. Look, I said we use the AI every day. We use AI as a tool to help do calculations sometimes. We use AI to read trends. Mm-hmm. So part of our portfolio management system, it's called Market Guard. We call it Market Guard. It's proprietary. And one of the things it's really good at doing is, you know, these tools can do research and analysis 24/7, 365 that humans just can't do.
0: On a huge scale.
2: On a huge scale. A couple of recent examples would be like a couple of years ago when the tariffs were launched. You know, that was kind of chaotic in the investment world as people were trying to figure out and companies were trying to figure out how they're going to respond to these tariffs and how are these going to affect the stock price of this company and profitability of that company. Well, it didn't take our AI models a day or two to figure out that, oh, this new tariff world is going to affect small cap, mid cap, and large cap stocks very differently. Well, okay, there are adjustments that now we, the advisors armed with information, can do with portfolios that if you're just in a buy and hold, set it and forget it, buy some mutual funds, it'll turn around later, I promise, just stay the course. Well, you're going to miss some opportunities. Same thing with this year, earlier this year, with kind of the Middle East turmoil and the Strait of Hormuz closing and energy stocks, gas, the BPs, the Conocos, the Exxons, like they took a major hit. Well, if you're just buying and holding, then you're missing some opportunity there. Well, our AI tools could sort of see what was happening and analyze those trends. And we found some alpha. We found some value for our clients in that time. So using AI is a great tool. If you're using AI to educate you on making good decisions, if you're using AI to make decisions for you, I think you have a problem.
1: And there's something to be said also about AI that it's not always 100% correct either.
0: Wrong a lot.
1: Yeah. I was doing some research during alumni weekend. It was something just silly about like Andrew Jones or Chipper Jones or some of their stats. And I was like, I think I know the answer, but I don't know the answer. Did a quick chat GPT search on it. And it gave, and it, even its answer, I was like, something doesn't feel right. And I searched it again. They're like, oh, we're sorry. We got that wrong. So it's like a lot of people rely on it and go, oh, well, it's got the entire world of information and it's going to pop it back up in 4 seconds. It's got to be right. I mean, it's like you just said, the double check, double check. And I want to get even more granular about using AI to customize.

0: 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There is something to be said. Maybe it's one of my love languages, about the one-on-one personal interaction.
1: Physical touch?
0: I need somebody. I mean, you're not wrong. That's
1: what your love language.
0: Here's the weird thing.
1: I'll give you a hug.
0: I'm literally sitting in Matt's lap as we're recording this right now. Incredibly uncomfortable.
2: I thought it was weird, but I'm not going
0: to
2: judge.
0: But you know what? This is my happy place. No, but there is something about being able to shake your hand, look you in the eye, have these one-on-one real personal conversations. You can't get that.
1: You can't get it with AI? Man, we got a ton of new clients in and through COVID, you know, when everything moved to Zoom. And Google Meets and all the other platforms, because we were already doing that and we were already set up for it. But that was a really difficult time for us, because there just is something different about being in the room with someone versus being on a video screen or doing things over the phone. And that's, you know, to the point about how we opened up the show, what makes us different? Like, we're actually the guys who sit in front of the people in the same room. And there's a lot of people out there that, you know, they have a home office in, I don't know, California, or they have a home office in Florida or in Texas, and they do business in, you know, 30 different states, and they've got satellite offices, but they're never actually there. And that works for some people. Some people want that. And I think Aaron and I both have just kind of gravitated towards, like, no, we actually want to be able to see, shake hands, be in the same room, you know, get to actually know people, especially if this retirement journey is going to be a 20 or 30 year journey. Like, we want to know and love the people that we work with.
2: Yeah.
1: And that's a harder thing to do if you're not actually in, like, physical proximity. It's a little bit harder to sift through some of that.
2: I think we've all kind of learned and graduated. Look, there was a period of time for me where, you know, as you're sifting through technological advances and, wow, a lot of the things that we used to have to go drive across town and be in person for, now we can execute from the convenience of our home or our office.
1: Yeah,
2: and
1: done, yes.
2: Yeah,
1: it's an improvement.
2: And that felt really good, and it was maybe convenient for a minute until you have a few of those meetings or a couple of checkups or whatever it was in that medium. And you're like, huh, that doesn't feel better. It just wasn't as good. I feel like I missed something in that process. And that's kind of a perfect example of, having these tools, they can fill in the gaps sometimes. Maybe there is a time when, gosh, today I can't get across town to see my doctor. It'd be really great if I could do some kind of consultation via, you know, the web. Okay. Yeah. There are things happen. It's a good tool to have, but to now adjust our lives to operate with that kind of expectation of doing business or of meeting with your healthcare professional, as an example, or whatever else it is. I'm still old school. Like, we bought my daughter's car through one of those services that, like, you buy online, they deliver it to you. I mean, you don't have to leave your house. You can buy a car. And, you know, there was some conveniences. It really was some conveniences. And I found myself like, dang it, there's some things we missed. Maybe I wouldn't have bought this car. I don't know if I would have or not. Maybe I wouldn't have paid as much as I did for it.
1: Yeah.
2: So, yes.
0: What about the test drive? You didn't get the test drive, did you?
2: Well, you
1: got 30 days to change your mind.
2: Yeah. By then, it's like, I got to go through all that again. So you're just like, whatever. This is the car we have now. But the point is, there are things that can make life easier if you use them as tools. And then those same things, if you just say, this is life now, this is how we operate. My gosh, I think you miss the human connection. You miss the point of it all. You miss kind of the idea of, there are people who have experience and have expertise and have wisdom, and they do this for a living, and they can help me, and they use tools that can help, versus let's just graduate, skip the in-between and go to the tools. And I think that just makes everyone's life less enjoyable, less connected.
1: Just for context, like, I live in Alpharetta, Aaron lives in Woodstock, and we do virtual meetings all the time with clients, with prospects, but our preference is to meet with people in person. And I guess I would liken it to, like, if I'm going to buy a cheap term insurance policy, like a cheap term life insurance policy, I've got no problem doing the quotes online.
2: It's a commodity. It's like, which is the cheapest?
1: Yeah. Doing a Zoom call and paying $30 a month for a cheap term insurance policy from somebody in Michigan. I don't care.
0: Yeah.
1: But if I'm going to invest a couple million dollars, and we're talking about my retirement, And my retirement's going to last 20 to 30 years, and I know that I need help, and I know that, you know, this is going to be a relationship and a process, there's no way in the world I am doing a little bit of research online, booking a Zoom call, and hiring somebody from, you know, Wisconsin. No, like, I

0: I want to be able to see you,
1: yeah.
0: Know that you're in my community. I want to be able to show up at your office, maybe even unannounced, right? And just like, you know, kick the tires a little bit. And to Aaron's point, like, for the right thing, you drive for it. We have clients that drive an hour or two just to come into our home office because it's a big deal to them, right? This is a big deal. They want to get this right. They want to know us. They want to see us. They want to make sure that we are who we say that we are. They listen to us on the radio and they're like, hey, I like you guys. I like the way you sound.
1: Where are you?
0: But where are you? Who are you?
2: Are you AI?
1: Here's the thing. Here's a running joke. This entire segment, all AI. Aaron and Matt, not real. No, real quick. We're right up on it, Aaron. But the home office, Matt just mentioned it. Aaron, where do we find the home office of the Vincent Financial Group?
2: Yeah, our home office is on Main Street in downtown Woodstock. It's convenient parking. We're right there. There's no, like, you have to get sort of valet or get validated or whatever else. There's all kinds of awesome restaurants and places to go after or before the meeting. Come check us out. You're going to love the team.
1: And new office at Avalon as well.
2: Got that going on as well.
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1: 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Going to have a good conversation about taxes coming up here in just a couple of seconds. But Matthew Decker, always throughout the community, always providing educational workshops and seminars for adults looking for, again, that clarity about their retirement strategies. Got some more coming up?
0: That's right. We got a bunch coming up here in the fall. I think we're running like 4 or 5 weeks in a row. And then just to set the stage, our workshops, we try to do a really good job of giving you exactly what it is that you need to know. Mm-hmm. We've done 1,000 financial plan reviews a year for probably the last, I don't know, 8, 9 years in a row now. There's literally no situation that we haven't seen. We've seen it all. And most of you are coming in with the same 3 to 5 problems or issues. And so we've built this educational workshop around, you know, tackling those biggest needle movers. If there's 3 to 5 things that you can take away from this workshop, whether you decide to work with us or not, if you can implement some of the things that we discuss, it's going to move the needle for you. And so, yeah, we've got, I think, 4 weeks in a row workshops all over the metro, North Metro area. Mm-hmm. And so we'd love for you to join us for that.
2: The goal of these workshops purely is educational. I mean, it's our aim. One of the things that gets Matt and I both out of bed in the morning, we're not in the same bed when we get out of bed, but what gets us out of our individual beds in the morning is that there are challenges, that there are threats to everyone's portfolios, their savings, their retirement, however you want to put it. And at the same time, most firms and most news, most employers, they just aren't talking about it. Like, you're not going to hear this stuff from your HR department. Mm-hmm. You're not going to turn on the news and get education on how to plan for the taxes coming out of your 401k when you're in your 70s. You're not going to learn these things. And so what we believe, truly believe, is that if we will go out and arm our fellow Atlantans, you know, with the facts, with the truth, this will all be a better place. We can sort of erode away these lies and this fear and this greed and these tactics that are forced down our throats every day in the news and in the media. If you can just know the facts and have some clarity on the decisions that you have coming up as you prepare for retirement, then it'll be a better place for all of us. Now, what we also know is that if there's going to be 30 folks in the room, a handful of them are going to become clients. Mm-hmm. We're happy about that. But there's a bunch that aren't. more than likely. And that's okay, because we've done our job to educate everyone that we can to get the truth out so that there's not

0: this fear and greed kind of dance that just riddles the rest of your life when you should be having some of the best years of your life.
1: Yeah. So who should show up to these workshops? I guess I'll just make it crystal clear. Like, I've built this educational workshop for people that are retiring within the next couple of years, or you're already early in retirement. You're under the age of 73 and you've saved somewhere between $1 and $5 million. So if that's you, you've saved somewhere between $1 and $5 million. You're under the age of 73. You're either retiring in the next couple of years or early in retirement. The strategies that we're going to be talking about are specifically aimed at you, and those strategies will move the needle in a huge way when we're talking about taxes in retirement, the risk that you have to take to earn the income that you want, so on and so forth. It'll be beneficial for you. If you're outside of those parameters, you may have a good time, but it's just not going to apply as much to you because we've built it for that person in mind.
2: So we invite you to call, or you can text the word seminar to 770-741-0120. Again, 770-741-0120. Call or text the word seminar. One of the representatives from the Benson Financial Group will be back in touch with you to get you hooked up with all the information for a complimentary, I don't think we said that either, it's a complimentary educational workshop. It's a complimentary seminar from the team at the Benson Financial Group. And like Matt said, they'll be happening throughout the fall in multiple locations across Metro Atlanta. 770-741-0120. Before we get back into our conversation about taxes, you said that people have this like 3 to 5 issues.
1: Yeah.
2: That they see you with. Just out of curiosity, what's number one?
1: Taxes.
2: Taxes?
1: Yeah.
2: Boy, that was a great segue into this.
0: Easy.
2: Well,
0: easy.
2: That being said, all right, let's talk about it here. A 247wallstreet.com story highlighted a 73-year-old taking his first RMD, about $3 million in his 401k. But by the time it was all said and done, the tax hit was $42,000. So reality is, a lot of us won't have $3, $5, $7 million in our 401k, but we could face a similar tax surprise. How do you have these conversations?
1: Well, first of all, I think you'd be surprised at how many people have $3, $4, $5 million in their 401k.
2: And they don't know it, or?
1: No, they know it.
2: They've just done a really good job.
1: There's just a lot of people out there that have done a really good job saving, and they've taken risk in their 401k. They've maxed it out for 20 or 30 years, and they are benefiting from that. So I just think there's more of them out there than most people realize.
0: And we even had, just on that note, we had somebody in our office here recently, and he came in, and he had a lot of money. And he was the first to admit, I think he was 67. And he's like, listen, guys, because we kind of congratulated him on, hey, good for you. You've won the game as far as investing over the past 20, 30, 40 years. And he's like, well, I can't take any credit for it. He's like, I worked for UPS, and just happened to be that the time I was there, we were private when we started, we went public, the stock did this, the stock did that, and I just was at the right place at the right time with this company. But to Matt's point, there are tons of stories like that in Atlanta. I mean, this is the hub for a lot of big companies. So maybe you just are that phenomenal investor, or you're very disciplined and you were able to ride out those waves, and you didn't panic when everyone else was panicking, and you built that portfolio the hard way. And maybe you just were right place, right time. Either way, there are a lot more folks with $3+ million in their 401k than you'd think.
1: But this setup for this story here, the 73-year-old, he's taking his first RMD. He's got a $3 million portfolio. His RMD is around $120,000. It pushed him into a higher tax bracket. This is, we talked about the educational workshops up front, and I said, it's aimed at people under the age of 73. And this is exactly why. Because one of the strategies that you just have to get right, you just have to get it right. You don't have an option. You do. You do have the option to do poorly at this. But but I'm just going to encourage you to not give yourself that out. Because the easiest needle-moving thing that you can be doing to improve not only your own tax situation, but also, if you're going to leave behind any money at all, it's the best thing that you can do to improve your kids or whoever inherits the dollars, their tax situation. And that is diligently working to remove your RMD. And RMD is forced taxation. Mm-hmm. All of us that have contributed dollars to our qualified accounts, so that's 401k, SEP, simple, 403b, TSP, there's a bunch of them. A traditional IRA, there's a bunch of them. Those are the accounts where you've made the handshake deal with the government. You've said, I don't want to pay taxes today. And the government's like, okay, great. How about you pay them in the future? And you say, okay, great. So I'm not paying them today. I'm going to pay them in the future. At what rate? The rate that exists when you take the dollars out. So you're going to pay taxes at whatever the rate is at the

0: time that you take the money out sometime down the road in the future. It's the deal that we've all made, and we all made it willingly. And yet, if we do no planning, we're all going to get to age 73 or age 75 if you're young enough, and the government shows up at your door. And they're like, it's time. Mm-hmm. Time for what?
1: Forced taxation.
0: Time for you to start paying taxes on all those dollars that you deferred for all of those years. And so what we like to tell people, and one of the topics in the workshop is, how can you work to eliminate your RMD? Because you should be doing that. You really have to at least explore eliminating your RMD.
1: At the very least, limiting your RMD.
0: 100%.
1: Yeah.
0: RMDs are optional. Look, you don't have to pay RMDs if you don't have any qualified dollars. Mm-hmm. So I got to be careful there, because if you have qualified dollars, the government's going to show up and they're going to force you to start taking money out to pay taxes. But you don't have to find yourself in that position. You can eliminate your qualified dollars before you reach the RMD age, and you can control your tax reality versus the government showing up and controlling your tax reality. This is a very real story. Mm-hmm. People get to age 73. They've got a retirement plan, and then the government shows up, knocks on the door, and they say, hey, it's time for you to start spending that money. And it creates a cascading tax problem that is hard to get out from under. But if you will just diligently plan, you can actually work to improve your situation greatly. On average, we see getting this right. That would be working to minimize or eliminate your RMD, having a tax plan for your dollars. Our clients experience a high six-figure impact on what they can either spend or what they can pass on to their kids just by getting this one thing right.
1: To overgeneralize for conversation's sake for a minute, there are really two sides to the portfolio management and retirement planning equation. So like if we talk about these in very general terms, one side is investments and returns. We'll call it performance. What rate of return am I getting on how big of a portfolio? There's some math involved there, pretty simple. And that's where most firms and most advisors and most people in the financial services, even most kind of investors or retirees, that's where they camp out. You know, if I can get my portfolio to this size and average this return, that means X. Well, that's usually very wrong. What's after that kind of equal sign on the equation, if you don't get the other side, which is what I'm about to explain, if you don't get that right, all your math on the left side didn't work at all and didn't matter at all. So here's what I mean by that is, where your money comes from in retirement. So let's just use an example to make this concrete. Let's pretend that you want $15,000 a month after taxes. That's what you need to live on every month when you're retired. Well, if you're like most Americans, you've got some money in qualified, like Matt just described, 401k and IRA, et cetera, not been taxed yet. You got some money there. You might have some money in Roth. You may have some brokerage after tax. Maybe you've got an annuity. Maybe you have Social Security and so on and so forth. Those are all of your income producing assets. Well, there is a mathematically optimal, a best ratio of drawdown. So in that $15,000 a month example, how many dollars each month should come from the 401k IRA bucket? How many dollars each month should come from the Roth bucket? How many dollars should come from your annuity? We know how many dollars you're going to get from Social Security and on down the line, whatever assets you have. If you have a rental house paying you, you know, rental income, great. That's it. That goes there. And so there is an optimal number. There is a best way to break down. And so that's how we can begin getting that side of the equation correct so that your other side of the equation, the investments and the returns, so that it measures up. You are never going to out-return the tax brackets.
0: And if you haven't seen this, if you haven't seen the breakdown of how you should be spending your money, like which accounts it actually comes from, mm-hmm. Social Security is what it is, but how much do I take out of my 401k? How much do I take out of my brokerage account?
1: Right.
0: How much do I take out of my Roth? When do I turn my annuities on? If you haven't seen that breakdown, then
1: you do not have a plan.
0: You do not have a plan.
1: Period.
0: And you definitely don't have a tax plan.
1: And here's where the RMD thing comes
0: in. You got to call us.
1: Yeah, absolutely. What's the number, Matt?
0: You got to call us if you don't have a plan for this. If you haven't seen this, you got to call us. 770-741-0120.
1: So here's where the RMD thing comes in. The math that most people still use, unfortunately, and this is one of the things that we are at war against here on the radio, in our office, in the educational seminars, is this thing called the 4% withdrawal rule. Mm-hmm. Your portfolio is X amount and you can afford to withdraw 4% per year and you'll be safe forever if you do that. Well, it's just not true, number one. Number two, guess what? Your RMD is greater than 4%.
0: So now what?
1: So now what? So if your math is all based on, okay, in this guy's example here in this news article, he was doing, he had a $3 million

0: 401k. If he's using the 4% withdrawal rule, he's going to be planning on taxes based on 4% withdrawn from his 401k. Well, when the knock comes from the IRS, they're going to require you to take more than 4% out. Now, everything downstream of your math from then on out is wrong. And the cascade just gets worse and worse and worse, to Matt's point. And it's so hard to get out of. And it's not just the cascade doesn't stop at, oh, I guess I got to pay a few percent more in income taxes.
1: No.
0: That's where it begins. We haven't even gotten to the worst part of it yet. And this is kind of what Matt hits hard in those educational seminars. Why does he hit him so hard? Because no one else is talking about this. Everyone else is talking about what return you need on that side of the equation. And yes, returns are critical. Like, we love getting big returns. But
1: how about we fill some holes in the bucket?
0: Exactly.
1: You're getting big, sexy returns and you're pouring a bunch of water into a bucket, but you got tax holes. You got giant holes in the bucket and you're just leaking dollars everywhere in unnecessary taxes paid. And here's why I say, if you're going to show up to the seminar, be under the age of 73. Once your forced taxation starts, once your RMDs start, one of the easiest tools that's at your disposal gets exponentially more difficult. And that would be Roth conversions. So Aaron mentioned the order in which you spend your money. If you don't know where your dollars are coming from, which account to the dollar in order to generate your income, that's going to tell you what your tax situation looks like. And if you haven't seen that, you got to call us 770-741-0120. The second thing is, if you haven't looked at a Roth conversion strategy, 73 is coming. Your qualified accounts are going to be taxed. They're going to be taxed at whatever the rate is at the time. If you haven't looked at a Roth conversion strategy, you have to give us a call, 770-741-0120. And the reason you want to do it before the age of 73 is because, let's just paint the picture. Let's say you're 70. We got a 72-year-old and a 73-year-old. One has to take RMDs, the 73-year-old. The other does not. Let's take this example here, this 73-year-old guy. He's got $120,000 RMD. That's the example that you gave at the beginning there, Mark. So if Aaron is 73 and he's got $120,000 RMD, he's going to pay tax on that $120,000. Now, he doesn't need to spend that RMD. He's not spending it, right? That's why he has an RMD, because he hasn't spent it. Mm-hmm. So where's that money going to go, Aaron?
0: Into my checking account and just sit there.
1: It's going to go in. So it's going to go into a taxable account.
0: I'm probably going to buy a boat.
1: It's going to go into a taxable account.
0: Yes.
1: So that $120,000 gets taxed at ordinary income rates for Aaron, because he's got that RMD that shows up. He's 73. He's going to put it into a taxable account. And now that money is going to be taxed forever, every year. Any growth on that money, he's now taxed on. Okay. That's the RMD reality. Now let's say I'm 72 and I've got a great financial planner. And he's like, Matt, you cannot wait until 73 and RMDs start. I've got an idea for you. Why don't you take your RMD next year, this year, and instead of taking it as an RMD and putting it in a taxable checking account, what if you just converted that into a Roth? Is my tax reality different doing a $120,000 Roth conversion or taking a $120,000 RMD, Aaron?
0: For this year?
1: Just in general, is my tax situation different for this year? Yes,
0: for this year, it's the same thing.
1: It's the same thing.
0: Yeah.
1: So whether I have to take $120,000 RMD at 73 mm-hmm. or $120,000 Roth conversion at 72, the taxes that I pay are the same.
0: Yeah.
1: The difference is where the money goes. At 72, that money goes into my Roth and it's never taxed again. In fact, my kids can inherit it tax-free and they can stay tax-free for 10 years. Aaron's dollars at 73 go into a taxable checking account. Now, Aaron sees me and he's like, oh man, that's a great idea. Like, getting this money into a Roth, I want to do that. So he's now 74. It's the next year. He's 74. The government shows up and they're like, it's time to do that RMD again. Let's take another, whatever, $120,000. And Aaron's like, well, I want to do a Roth conversion, actually. My buddy, last year, he told me. He did the exact same. He took $120,000. He paid the same amount of taxes than I did, but his money went into the Roth. What's going to happen?
0: They're going to say, I'm sorry.
1: They're going to say, no.
0: You have to do your RMD. And then anything after that, you could do a Roth if you want, but it can't count.
1: So Aaron's 74. He gets the idea to start doing these Roth conversions just a couple years too late. They don't care. They're still going to make you take your RMD. He's still going to have to take that $120,000 distribution. He's going to have to pay the tax on it. It's going to show up in his checking account or his brokerage account. It's going to be taxed forever. And if he wants to do a Roth conversion at that point, he has to do it after he already takes out the $120,000.

0: $20,000 for his RMD. So if Aaron wants to do a $120,000 Roth conversion at age 74, he actually has to take out $240,000. Mm-hmm. The first 120 is his RMD that goes into his taxable checking, brokerage, whatever account. And the second one is his Roth conversion. And that's why we say, look, we've built this educational workshop for people that are not yet at the age of RMDs, because you are in the zone of being able to make huge life-changing decisions for you and your kids, but you have to actually do it. And you're going to do it at some point. You are going to pay taxes on that money at some point. The question is, where does it end up? Is it going to end up in an account that's going to now be taxed forever? Or is it going to end up in an account that will never be taxed, that you can pass on tax-free? You just have to get this right.
1: It's one of the biggest ones, but it's one of several just like pillars of planning that mm-hmm. have to be done for your portfolio to work out the best it can for you.
0: And
1: It's just one of many. It's exactly right.
0: No one does it. No one else is talking about this. And there will be people that talk about this. They'll say, yeah, you should do Roth conversions. And we can help you with that. We have yet to have someone.
1: And that's the extent of it.
0: That's exactly right. That comment is the extent of the help.
1: Right.
0: That comment. And that just falls so short of the standard, because doing this is going to take you probably 5 to 7 years. You're going to need a relationship where this plays out over 5 to 7 years. And yeah, it's going to move the needle in a huge way, but it's not going to be easy and it's going to take time. And we've built our process to help you with that. 770-741-0120.
2: You know, I like how you mentioned that. 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We invite you to call a local number. 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They understand the economy of Metro Atlanta and the great state of Georgia. 770-741-0120. Again, 770-741-0120. The three key pillars, always thinking about income, risk management, but most importantly, always thinking about your taxes. And we've got a couple of minutes left here, so I'm going to ask you to give me kind of the Cliff Notes version of this. But survivor benefits, that could also affect your tax increases, your tax strategy as well.
1: Absolutely. We see it all the time. So, you know, unfortunately, we got to get a little bit morbid here. It just happens. Spouses die.
2: Mm-hmm.
1: So this is a reality where you're both getting a Social Security check every month. And some people depend on that. Others, it's the cherry on top, but it's coming in and it's part of your plan. And then one of the spouses dies. Those two checks becomes one check. You would think logically that that means, okay, well, if there's a silver lining in this, I'm going to pay less taxes.
0: I'm not getting as much money. Yeah, I should pay less in taxes.
1: Getting less money each month, I'm going to pay less taxes. Well, unfortunately, that's rarely the case, because now you're going from married filing jointly to an individual tax filing status. And even though you got a pay decrease, there's a high likelihood that your tax rate has gone up to where now your income is down even less. Not only did you get less income, but now you're paying more taxes. And that is part of this cascade that we're talking about. And so these kind of things happen all the time. And so now there are questions like, do I get to keep the house we've been living in? We paid it off. Do I get to keep it? Now what? And if you're stuck in one of those, you know, kind of really big, large, big box firms, or Mark, you joke about the advisor who lives out in the Midwest somewhere mm-hmm. and flies in every now and then, are they going to take your call? More than likely not. But we live here, we work here, we play here. These people are our neighbors, our families, our friends. We see them out to dinner, we see them at church, we see them at the park. And you don't just pay us to build you a financial plan or to manage your money or to make sure that your income plan is in check and kept up every year. You pay us to answer the phone when something goes wrong. That's part of the deal. And so we love to be that phone call, even though it's a tearjerker and it's brutal sometimes when someone passes away unexpectedly, especially a spouse. But to know that we can be that helping hand, someone to kind of ease those tensions whenever you're left with big decisions in the midst of big emotions and everyone's kind of driving you towards a quick decision, slow down for a second. We can handle this. We see this a lot. And so all these things are critical. It's the attention to detail that we often don't think about. That's way farther down the line than just investment returns.
0: We've talked today a lot about taxes. Aaron made the comment that you need to know how much money is coming from each of your different accounts, your 401k versus your IRA versus your brokerage account versus your Social Security check versus your annuity, and that has a huge impact on the taxes that you'll pay in retirement. That's true. Most of you haven't seen that. If you haven't seen that, I can almost guarantee you that you haven't seen the optimal Roth conversion strategy.

0: And we talked about how it's so important that you start your Roth conversion strategy before you get to age 73. It's not the thing that you can kick the can down the road on. There's real urgency here. The longer you wait to take action on this, the more pain you experience in paying the taxes, which you will pay eventually. And then beyond that, if you haven't seen where you should be taking your money from, I know you haven't seen a Roth conversion strategy. And if you haven't seen those two things, I know that you haven't explored what's going to happen to your tax rate when your spouse eventually passes away and you experience less income, but more taxes. And these are all things that we help you with. But you have a portfolio,
1: you may have an advisor, you do not have clarity on your retirement.
0: That's exactly right. And if you want that clarity, we can help. 770-741-0120.
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4: 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All right, gentlemen, Aaron Vincent, Matthew Decker. Some of these numbers. According to the Action Network, the average cost for a family of four to attend an NFL game, now specifically this study came from the Jaguars down at Everbank Stadium, is estimated at over $1,400 to go watch the Jaguars. Now, by comparison, let's be fair, you want to take your family to a Falcons game, you're going to be looking at between $500 and $700 for a family of four to go to a football game, an NFL game.
0: So we're cherry picking the data.
4: Well, I'm trying to, a little bit of a comparison here and there. Now, I will say in the Jaguars' defense, the reason it's so expensive is they're in the middle of renovations. So a lot of the cheap seats are under construction right now. Mm-hmm. So it is a little bit more expensive. But still, I mean, I'm looking at a Falcons game.
1: Yeah, over $100 a person.
4: It's wild.
1: Yeah.
4: Easily. I know we've got the $2 hot dogs and the $1 popcorn and all that stuff, but if the product on the field ain't worth spending the money on. But that does raise a question. Sports, entertainment, experiences. If it's going to cost me $1,000 to go to a regular season NFL game, what does that tell us about inflation? Because it ain't getting cheaper. And are we not looking far enough into our entertainment experience bucket in retirement?
1: Yeah. I mean, that's a great question. I think this is good representative of the impact of inflation. Look, a lot of folks do their retirement calculations just based on the necessities. If you have a mortgage, you know, if you have a car payment, you got insurance, you got groceries, you got utilities. And that's, you know, that's sort of, a lot of folks want to be out of the grind so bad that they kind of measure based on what they're going to need only and forget the fact that when you've got now 40, 50 hours or more hours per week of free time than you had before, you're going to spend more money on it, on fun, on, as you should, on entertainment and travel and sports and whatever else it is. And so, yeah. And I don't know the exact numbers on this, but I would guess that the inflation rate on entertainment, sports and things like that, is probably a higher rate than the typical inflation rate. So to not be thinking about those things, I think, could cost you down the road.
0: Especially when we've all experienced, we talked about this before, experiencing COVID, you can't do anything. Right. Then you get out of COVID and it's like, well, I want to do all the stuff that you know, I'll pay more because I know what it's like to not be able to do anything. Right. We're talking about the Jacksonville Jaguars. Shout out to Shad Khan from my hometown.
4: Oh, your buddy?
0: Flex and Gate. Shad Khan is a cool dude. He would sit at the original House of Pancakes in Champaign, Illinois.
1: Not the international, but the original?
0: Original House of Pancakes. Okay. They don't have them all over. No, not IHOP. Okay. Original House of Pancakes. I think there's one here in Atlanta. I think it's near downtown. And white t-shirt, jeans, loafers. He'd be drinking his coffee, eating his pancakes. I went to high school with his daughter. Shout out to Shauna.
1: Look at that.
0: Yeah.
4: Look at that. Was he trying to like big time or something?
1: I think he was. He's like
4: a billionaire.
1: He's like, look who I know.
0: I
1: know.
0: I mean, I grew up in Champaign, Illinois, guys. It's not like, like this is, he just happened to live there, okay? He happened to live there. I happened to go to high school with his daughter, and he's a down-to-earth cool guy. Used to see him Saturday mornings at the original House Pancakes.
1: I bet those pancakes would cost him a lot more now than they did 30 years ago.
0: You know, inflation on pancakes is a lot lower than inflation on entertainment.
1: Well, I know, like, on this topic, I know for a fact, I've not done the math, it may be depressed, but look, I just bought some plane tickets for a trip coming up, and that's inflated a lot faster than everything else has. It's going a little crazy.
4: You know, it's like playing golf right now. I mean, we're golfers. We enjoy playing golf. And it seems like the quality of some of the courses we play, and don't get me wrong, I'm not a big money player, but why am

0: by paying $75 to play for a course where you can't even put the tee in the box. You can't even, the green is nothing but all beat up. And so it's almost like that inflation, you know, how much are people prepared for? How much are going to pay moving forward? And do you build that into from the very first conversation?
1: Absolutely. Look, we talk about clarity all the time. Retirement clarity is it's critical. I think it's the only way, or it's the most important way, to have that sleep at night factor as you're preparing for retirement. Too many people have the sort of bury your head in the sand, head down, work, save, and then just pray it works out.
0: Yeah.
1: Hope it works out in the end. Look, with
0: that's
1: the
0: how I play golf as well.
1: Bury your head in the sand. Hope it works out. I can relate to that. But gone are the days with the tools that we have at our disposal and the way our process works. There should not be anyone who doesn't have at least a really good idea of what the bearing of something like inflation will have on their lifestyle in 10 or 15 or 20 years. You can know. You can know. We can change the numbers. We can assume a really aggressive inflation rate. We can assume average inflation rates. The same can be said about stress testing market volatility or what interest rates will be. And so it should not, ignorance is not a good answer. It just, in this day and age, ignorance cannot be a good answer. You can know. Now, a lot of folks don't want to know the answer because that means they now have responsibility and I can't help you there. But if you want to know the answer to some of these impacts of economic factors on your portfolio and your lifestyle in retirement, you've got to get clarity. 770-741-0120.
2: I also think that we've had a lot of people in the office recently where they have trouble spending their money. Like they're locked up. They're locked up because of things like inflation. And they think like, well, I can't actually go do that thing because, mm-hmm. you know, what if inflation is worse than we think it is? And I got to hold a lot in reserve just for the what if. And I just tell you, like, if that's not built into your retirement planning process already,
0: yep.
2: then I don't know how you sleep at night. Like, I don't know how you actually feel the freedom to spend money on things because, yeah, that's an impossible situation to be in. We build that into our plans. Like we build in stress tests into our plans, and our kind of average conversation looks more like, why didn't you fly first class on that trip? I'm like, well, what do you mean? Look, we built stressors into your plan. Like we are looking at what can go wrong. And gosh, if you're not flying first class, your kids are going to fly first class yeah. with your money because you didn't yeah. spend it.
1: That's right.
2: And so like we have built our process to unlock your spending ability. And we know that you will not live up to your retirement potential if there are tons of what ifs and like time bombs around the corner that you can't see. If there's things that you're worried about, if there's stressors that you haven't discussed, if there's, you know, what ifs living in the back of your mind that you don't have answers to, you are going to kind of underlive your retirement potential. And so we've built our process to help you avoid that.
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3: 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Vincent Financial Group is not permitted to offer, and no statement made during the show shall constitute tax or legal advice. Our firm is not affiliated with or endorsed by the U.S. government or any governmental agency. 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Increased taxable income from the Roth IRA conversion may have several consequences. Be sure to consult with a qualified tax advisor before making any decisions regarding your IRA. 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
1: Dog, I was pretty impressed with what I saw with Jacksonville today. And like I said to start, some of y'all are probably saying, boy, you late as hell to the party. Why are you just now giving the Jaguars praise? To me, this was their most impressive win of the season. On the road against a desperate Bengals team who had just lost the week prior to Pittsburgh. They're pissed off. They got an attitude. Jacksonville didn't care about none of that. They said, bleep that attitude. We're going to punch you in the mouth anyway. Jacksonville, after their big win today, now 3-1 on the season. They take a trip across the pond. Coming up next weekend, they'll take on the Philadelphia Eagles. And I'd have to imagine that they are early favorites in that one based off how Philadelphia looked today. 310-840-4910 is the number. Giving you Sunday superlatives here on Westwood One Sports Night. I'll hit you up on the phones. You can hit me up, rather, on the phones with your Sunday superlatives as we roll throughout this 1 a.m. hour on the East Coast. I'll give you my best win, which I just did with the Jacksonville Jaguars. I'll give you my worst loss, the most surprising thing that happened, and then the team I'm most concerned with leaving week number four. My best win, I mentioned, was the Jacksonville Jaguars. I said this with Raiders head coach Clint Kubiak. I feel even stronger about this with head coach Liam Cohen of the Jags. The best teams in this National Football League, they take after the personality of their head coach. Right now, through the first month of the season, the 26 Jags taking after Liam Cohen. Here he was post-game. Turned up, America.
2: Winning ain't easy. And to go on the road, guys, that's a big-time win on the road, man. Big-time win. Doesn't matter how it gets done, the gets done. You guys did a great job in times of crisis, trusting each other, and next man up, man. So many guys were able to step up today and make plays for us. Do we have to clean up, man? Yeah. Absolutely, man. But guess what? Our culture prevailed. Our toughness prevailed. When you look at 111 yards rushing to 23.
1: I love it, man. And look, some of you are going to say, well, no, you're so young and immature. Does cursing really motivate you? You damn right it does. I'll tell you all what type of athlete I was, baby. I wasn't the type of cat that you had to, you know, pat on the back and tell them everything was going to be okay. You had to put your foot up in my ass. If you wanted me to get on

310-840-4910 as we continue to run through Sunday's superlatives here on Westwood One Sports Night. My worst loss of the day, Philadelphia Eagles, come on down. I thought without a shadow of a doubt the Eagles loss today was the worst loss in all of the National Football League on this Sunday. When you think about the circumstances and the context surrounding their loss, when you look at the Philadelphia Eagles and the way that they dominated this football game, for them to lose, man, it was a total shocker. They were up by 10 in the fourth quarter, America, and ended up losing 24-20 at the hands of the Los Angeles Rams. It's been the same problems, though, for Philly. Today, Philadelphia 0-for-12 on third down, America. Philadelphia today was 0-for-12 on third down. You combine that with their piss-poor effort on third down on Monday night against Chicago. The last 2 weeks combined, the Philadelphia Eagles are 2-for-21 on third down. You cannot survive this way. You cannot. And all you spoiled brat-ass Eagle fans that were in my mentions last week, and you can get my mentions if you want to. It's at NELL_BTP. You all were popping it in my mentions, talking about, what are you talking about? The Eagles are through. Because I said, look, the Eagles were the team that were at 2-0 I was most concerned about. Then they lost on Monday night to Chicago. Real issues with that group defensively. And you saw it here in this fourth quarter. You did. And here's the crazy part for Philly, right? I know what Eagle fans are going to say. Linnell, we didn't have Lane Johnson. And we didn't have Devontae Smith. And we didn't have Saquon Barkley. No one cares. No one cares. Sorry. It just is what it is. Can I read you all some numbers? I know I've already read you all a bunch of numbers. So for me to ask, what am I doing? Jalen Hurts today. And I feel bad. No, I don't. 12 of 27 for 93 yards and 2 touchdowns. He was sacked 4 times. Jalen Hurts averaged a whopping 3.4 yards of completion throughout the afternoon today. You damn right I'm panicked, concerned about the Philadelphia Eagles. You have to be. You have to be. Now, being down your number one wide receiver, I hear you. I get how that can be something that's difficult to overcome. I get how that's, you know, something that's hard to deal with. But the last time I checked, last time I went on Spotrac and I looked at the highest paid quarterbacks in football, Jalen Hurts is paid handsomely. Got a hoop. I don't want to hear any excuse about Devontae Smith not being there. I don't want to hear any excuse about Saquon being hurt. You wanted this. You got A.J. Brown shipped out of town. You made your bed, you got to lay in it. Philadelphia Eagles were better defensively today, because on Monday night they were used and abused by the Chicago Bears. And I think in that second half, Sean McVay went to a lot more pre-snap motion. And you saw that give Philadelphia fits on Monday night. It gave him fits tonight. Eagles for damn sure. The worst loss of this Sunday in the National Football League. Simply because they had the game in a chokehold. And then they let it slip away. Didn't score in the second half after putting up 17 points in the second quarter. All year long, in the second half, this Philadelphia Eagles offense has totally wet the bed. It's almost like they don't come out of the halftime locker room. It's like you see the greater Philadelphia Boys and Girls Club come out at halftime. Damn it. I mean, it's tough to watch. I mean, seriously, Jalen Hurts, to throw for 93 yards, bro. You know how hard it is to throw for just 93 yards in a game? You're being mean, Linnell. You're being overly critical. Nah, man, it is what it is. It is what it is. I see you all hitting us up in the YouTube chat. Continue to do so. Just search Westwood One Sports Night. El Campo hits us up. It says, I was listening to this guy try to downplay my Niners on the radio just to come here and see he's a Washington guy. You're damn right, El Campo. I am a Washington guy through and through. I appreciate you hitting us up, though, champ. Real quick, if you're a Niners fan, I know how I feel about you. I'm not hiding my feelings about the San Francisco 49ers. I'm a pop it with a capital P. The reality is,
when the Niners

0: take on, you know, legitimate, beefy teams in the NFC, beefy, formidable teams in the NFC, they're going to look like a team that doesn't belong. That's what I predict to happen. Now, they beat the Rams in week one. The Rams weren't ready. They still don't look ready. And they beat the Broncos today. The only two good teams they've played this year have been Denver and L.A. They beat the hell out of the Rams, and then today they did everything they can to try to choke this game away against Denver, and Denver just didn't want to win. Denver didn't want to win. So you can be upset at how I feel about San Fran all you want. The reality is I think they're fraudulent. 310-840-4910. My worst loss of this Sunday in the NFL went to Jalen Hurts and the Philadelphia Eagles. Here was Jalen Hurts post-game doing his best to try to explain what happened today against the L.A. Rams.
1: I think it's less about being even keeled and more about doubling down on the work and controlling the things that you can. This is a team that is building and finding its way. And it's obviously a work in progress. I have the utmost confidence in this team. I have the utmost confidence in this group. We just have to remain endured, be persistent, keep committing to one another, keep committing to the work of becoming a better group together.
0: What else is he supposed to say at the podium, man? I don't even really like hearing him talk, but I figured he said something good post-game, so we got to let you hear from him. It's the same old thing for Philadelphia. And I'm not an Eagles fan, so I can't really relate, and I don't feel the vitriol that you all do. I'd be tired of his ass. I would be. Like, he just feels like a tryhard. And he's not trying hard enough on the field. That's the problem when it comes to Jalen Hurts. Now, Eagles fans may say, oh, you're being so disrespectful of Jalen Hurts. I can care less, man. I can care less. And it's not that I'm being disrespectful. You watched the game today. I mean, he was terrible throughout the course of this game, man. They went 0-for-12 on third down. They're 2-for-21 on third down over the last 2 weeks. Just saying. Sunday superlatives here on West Loop on Sports Night. 310-840-4910. I'll take your calls coming up on the other side. Plus, I'll tell you the most surprising thing that happened in week number four, and then the team I'm most concerned about leaving week number four. My thoughts, your calls next.
2: 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Now they march into New Orleans to face Tyler Shuck and the Saints. 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
1: 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It wrapped up with Sunday Night Football, Panthers and Lions. We get a full-scale recap of Sunday Night Football and a preview of Monday Night Football coming up in the final hour of power. So make sure you stick around for that. Bunch of different ways you can consume the product, including our YouTube live stream. Just search Westwood One Sports Night. A couple of new viewers in the YouTube chat right now. Carolina Drew, shocker, says MVP Bryce. We'll talk about Bryce Young and that electric performance from the Carolina Panthers coming up here momentarily. El Campa is back and said, let's talk about how the Rams were supposed to be this powerhouse team. All that hype in the offseason for what? I understand holding this Niner team to a high standard. I don't disagree with that. So we're on the same page now, El Campa. Now you get what I'm saying. The only reason I'm talking about the Niners like this is because I do hold them to high expectations. And every game that the Rams play and look the way that they've looked here in the first month, it doesn't make the Niners look better. Right? It makes their win over in Australia look even worse. But like I said, and like I've been saying all show long, it's October the 5th, America. If your team sitting here on October the 5th is not where you want them to be, understand this isn't a time to panic. This isn't a time to burn jerseys. This isn't a time to be disloyal and switch teams. I know how some of y'all get out there. Don't treat your team like you treat your women and your men. But no, man, like this is not the time to jump off of the bandwagon. As I continue to say till I'm blue in the face, everybody's got a pulse right now. As we continue to work our way through the first couple of weeks of October, everyone's got a pulse. It's not about style points right now. Can you stay afloat? Can you be a game within 500? Can you be two games within 500 as we get to Halloween and you finally start to get the oil running through your engine, so to speak? It's going to take some time. See, when these Bamas decide that they don't want to play dudes in the preseason, they don't want to play dudes during training camp, all they want to do is joint practice and act as if that's going to get you ready to play football, this is the result. You get sloppy, poor football in the first month of the season. And most importantly, for analysts and pundits out there that like to talk about this for a living, it's hard to get a gauge on what it is or what it ain't with the top teams in the NFL through the first 4 weeks. The only constant right now that I know, one thing's for certain, two things for sure, I'd say it with my entire chest, the Kansas City Chiefs are the undisputed best team in the National Football League, and Kenneth Walker is the best non-quarterback in football right now. I know that for sure through 4 weeks. 310-840-4910. The most surprising thing that happened in week four was the Houston Texans falling to 0-4. I was absolutely stunned. You can't fake desperation in pro sports. 0-3 at home against the Cowboys? And that's the performance that D'Amico Ryan's Texans put together? And when I say D'Amico Ryan's Texans, I'm talking about that defense. Because say what you want about C.J. Stroud, and I'm tired of the narrative being flipped around the way that it is. C.J. Stroud is far from the biggest problem plaguing the Houston Texans right now. He is far from the biggest problem plaguing the Texans. That defense, which has got top-of-the-market dudes at every level, hasn't played worth a damn to start this year. They just haven't. And, you know, I don't believe this to be true, but you have to imagine, does the money have anything to do with it? Has the bag at all impacted

0: performance of this Texans defense. Here's the tricky part for Houston. You're going to have to pay C.J. Stroud one way or another. Because the way that he's played to start this year, if you're a real Texans fan and you watch these games, you know he is far from the problem. You know C.J. Stroud is far from the problem in terms of what's plaguing the Houston Texans right now. This is why he bet on himself. No matter what the Houston Texans record is, right, at season's end, C.J. Stroud is going to get paid. He is. Through the first month of the season, C.J. Stroud, ninth in the NFL in yards, no interceptions. He's only thrown 3 touchdowns. But, man, you watch him play without a running game, with an offensive line that gets pushed back in his lap more than it should. He was without Nico Collins for the past couple weeks. C.J. Stroud is doing everything that he could do to keep the Texans afloat. The problem is this defense isn't worth a damn right now. The head coach of the Houston Texans, D'Amico Ryan's defensive guy, came to the defense of his offense when talking about why the team lost today.
1: Yeah, today was not a great finish by our team. Defensively, it was not good enough. The offense goes out and plays like they played to give us 30 points defensively. You have to find a way to close that game out. And you know, it's disappointing that we've been in 3 games that way, right, where the offense has done a great job and we haven't been able to close it out there in the second half. So we got to look at it all and see what changes we need to make and what we need to fix.
0: 310-840-4910. I'm going to run through some of your calls as you give me your Sunday superlatives. I'll give you the team I'm most concerned with leaving week 4 coming up top of the 2 o'clock hour on the East Coast. Show me right out in San Francisco. I'm going to show you right. What's up, man?
2: What's going on, man? How you doing?
0: I'm doing good, brother. Appreciate you chiming in, man.
2: Hey, you got a great show, man. I love listening to it, man. You're doing a great job, man. I just wanted to ask you which 4-0 team has been more impressive to you, the Minnesota Vikings or the 49ers?
0: This one's tough, right? I think most folks would say San Francisco because it's been sexier. They've gotten the style points here throughout the first month of the season. I look at what Minnesota is defensively, right? When you look at all the sides of the football in the NFL, right, your special teams unit, your offense, your defense, I think the Vikings have the best unit in the NFL. I think their defense is better than the best offense. I think their defense is better than the best special teams unit. And for that reason, I think they're the best 4-0 team in the NFL. Yes, it looks ugly as hell right now offensively. Today was only the 3rd start of the year for Kyler Murray. And if we're being frank, if you watch this one, and I did in its entirety, he really turned things on late in this football game, hooking up with T.J. Hockenson, hooking up with Jordan Addison. They didn't have Justin Jefferson today. So I was impressed by the way that Kyler finished. I've said it all week on Westwood One Sports Night. Their defense is legit. I think it's going to buy them some time for the offense to get back on track.
2: Got you. Thank you, man. Thank you for letting me know.
0: Yes, indeed. I appreciate the call as always, man. 310-840-4910 is the number here on Westwood One Sports Night. Bringing you Sunday superlatives, man. We just wrapped up the 4th Sunday of the National Football League season. I said it all week on Westwood One Sports Night what this Sunday was about, America. It was about separating the contenders from the pretenders. I dubbed it Separation Sunday around the National Football League. Upon further review, I think we need to do some more reviewing. I still don't know, man, what it is or what it ain't when it comes to the top teams in the National Football League. I do know this, though. One thing I do know, and I've known it really since the offseason, I told you all, the Kansas City Chiefs, the undisputed best team in football, and right now, for my money, Kenneth Walker, the best non-quarterback in all of the NFL. Final hour of power coming up here on Westwood One Sports Night. As we continue to recap week number 4 of the NFL season, I will give you a Sunday night football recap. 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

0: I am just incapable of doing it. I try, for those of you out there that are wondering. I do try. I just, my body be saying no.
1: You got to stretch before bed. That's the key. Lowers the heart rate, nervous system good, then you're good to go. Then you'll be wide and awake for a 9:30 kick.
0: I was going to say, you love stretching, but like that would like undersell the benefits of stretching by just saying it like it's some bit that Denton likes. No, you constantly are bringing up the benefits of stretching. I need to take heed. Will I? We will see sooner rather than later. Sunday's superlatives, man. I want to hear from you, man. Your top takeaways from today in the National Football League. I gave you my best win, my worst loss, the most surprising thing that happened. I'll give you the team I'm most concerned with coming up here momentarily. But I do want to hear from you. 310-840-4910. Let's go to John in Tuscaloosa. Wanting to chime in. John, what's up, man? Let's go to Chris in Massachusetts. Chris, what's up, man?
2: Hey, what's up, guys? Dude, crazy day.
0: Crazy day, man. Crazy day.
2: Crazy day, man. I gotta disagree with you, man. I think the Patriots Bills was the best game, man.
0: Okay. I didn't give a best game, I don't think, did I? Well, no, Kansas City and Vegas.
2: Best win.
0: You thought the Patriots win over the Bills was the best win of the day? Josh Allen sucked. Yeah, they should have won.
2: It was the Go best ahead. Win, though. If you look at it, so
0: you're a Patriots
2: there's no
0: fan,
2: game, so. Right? But you know the storyline leading up this whole week surrounding Drake May. I mean, there's fans talking about his future. You know, if he's even going to be the guy. You know what I mean? People are talking about
0: Jesus Christ every damn week. Stop swearing on the phones, guys. Seriously. You don't give Charlie a heart attack back in Culver City. You're making Denton do extra work. You're going to get me fired. Y'all want me on the streets? That was a very dramatic way to put it. But, like, stop it. Seriously.
1: It's the night crew. We're lawless over here. We're a bunch of outlaws.
0: 310-840-4910. Oh, my goodness. Chris, I rock with you, man. You was giving a good point. Dirty mouth. Clean it up with Orbit. Just tough, man. It's just tough. Let's do this. I want to recap Sunday Night Football because it was a damn good game to wrap up the Sunday that was in the NFL. And it felt like, man, going into this game, both of these two teams needed it. And when you think about Carolina and Detroit, they're two teams that came into tonight with expectations, man. Like, this offseason, when you think about all the money the Panthers spent defensively, bringing in Devin Lloyd, bringing in Jalen Phillips, they have expectations, baby. And, you know, so far, through the early portion of the season, to Carolina's credit, they're staying afloat. Think about what I've been saying all show and really since the start of the NFL season. It's about staying afloat. You're not going to get no style points right now. Not going to say that you don't get them. They don't matter right now, talking about style points, right? It just doesn't matter. You want to get to Halloween in that final week of the month of October being at 500 or a game below 500. You want to be within striking distance. When you think about the current culture of NFL preseason, NFL offseason, the dudes don't play football to get ready to play football. So what you're seeing in this first month is a pseudo preseason, right? And as a result, the football hasn't been great. And that's okay. We understand that as fans. I just think the mentality's got to switch, right? I'm not going to panic about a team at 2-2 in the first weekend of October, knowing that they got the rest of the month to figure out their issues, if that makes sense, right? There are a couple of teams I'm talking about in particular. Like Philadelphia, right? And I've been pretty forthcoming about how I feel about the Eagles and some of the struggles that I think that they have. But at the end of the day, the Philadelphia Eagles are 2-2 and are within striking distance in the division. All of their goals are still in front of them, right? Same thing for the Dallas Cowboys. at 2

and two. Has it been pretty? No. Has it been perfect? No. But you're sitting here coming out the first weekend of October, 500, and most importantly, what are they? They're in the fight. That's what's most important right now, being in the fight. So if your team is 500 or even a game, you know, below 500, two games below 500, you're in the fight still. The only teams that I think are just totally dead and stinking are the teams that are 0-4. The only teams that I'm willing to count out. Outside of that, man, everybody's still within the fight. It's about, can you solve your biggest problems by the time we get to Halloween? Because if you don't, it's going to get real, real spooky. 310-840-4910 is the number here on Westwood One Sports Night. Getting you up to 3 a.m. Eastern time. I want to recap Sunday Night Football and double-click on the Carolina Panthers, man. When you think about, you know, how the early portion of the season has gone for this group, all of their goals are very much right in front of them. If you're a Panthers fan, you should be feeling pretty damn good about where you sit right now. Through the first quarter of the season, you're 500. Your quarterback, Bryce Young, continuing to prove that, hey, I am a legitimate franchise guy. Tedrone McMillan turning into one of the best wide receivers in the NFL. Your defense playing good ball. If you're a Panthers fan, a lot to feel good about. You came in tonight playing on Sunday Night Football for the first time in over a decade, and they handled business against Jared Goff in the Detroit Lions. The number one takeaway that I had coming away from this game, though, while I love what Bryce Young and the Panthers did offensively, while that was great, I think the bigger problem lies on the defense of the Detroit Lions, man. Kelvin Shepard, the defensive coordinator of the Detroit Lions, he should be on the first thing smoking out of Detroit tomorrow morning. When they get back to town tonight, and they probably are already back, knowing the way that airfare works, don't even let him come to the facility. Turn his key card off. Kelvin Shepard should be fired after the way that this Lions defense has performed in the first month of the season. And I'll double down on it, take it a step further. It's not just about their performance in the first month. It's what they did tonight. And think about it. We just had a game, right? Tonight was the worst performance of the season. And we just had a game for Detroit where they traveled to Buffalo and gave up 41 damn points. Josh Allen was 20 of 31, threw four touchdowns on the night, ran for another two. Yet this tonight, what you saw on Sunday Night Football, this was the worst defensive performance by Kelvin Shepard's Detroit Lions, and here's why. Say what you want about the great Bill Belichick, hoodie in the heels, as I like to call him, head coach of the University of North Carolina. One thing that Bill Belichick was known for, by hook or by crook, through hell or high water, he would rather bleach his eyeballs. Talking about Bill Belichick. He'd rather bleach his eyeballs than let your best offensive player kick his ass. That's just the mentality that he coached with. So tonight, to watch the Carolina Panthers be down Jalen Coker at the wide receiver spot, be down Xavier Leggett at the wide receiver spot, yet they let Tedrone McMillan go Kanye crazy the way that he did, you should be embarrassed, Kelvin Shepard. Make them play with one hand tied behind their back. That's all they have in the pass game is Tedrone McMillan. No offense, John Metchie, Darren Waller. But like, it is what it is, man. You let him go off despite him being the only guy you really had to stop. Where were the double teams on Tedrone McMillan? There's no way you're double teaming a cat, bracketing a cat, and he goes for 14 and a buck 92. Kelvin Shepard, that's a fireable offense. Make the Panthers, if I was him, make the Panthers play with their dominant hand tied behind their back. All of you out there at one point had hoop dreams, right? Imagine you're playing one-on-one pickup ball and you got to use your left hand the whole time. That's what Bill Belichick would do to opposing offenses. Kelvin Shepard had the opportunity to do it tonight and chose not to. Here's the thing that kills me about Kelvin Shepard. Google him. Search him up on Instagram. Guarantee you posted a picture tonight. So happy to be here. Count my blessings. And I love that. Count your blessings. Be happy to be here.
You know what I'm saying? All that's great.

Brother, I don't want to see you posting no Instagram pictures and your defense is getting toe up like this. Make a fence to do something, brother. Don't let me see it. Is all I'm saying. If I was a Panther, excuse me, a Lions fan, and I seen this Joker posting Louis Vuitton down pictures after a loss when his defense gave up 700 yards, I'd be perturbed. I wouldn't be able to stomach it. But that's what happened tonight. Not the 700 yards part, but you pick up what I'm putting down. The Lions defense, for the fourth consecutive weekend, it's not very good. And it's going to be the thing that holds them back ultimately. The other thing that surprised me too tonight, Jahmyr Gibbs is a damn cheat code and clearly one of the best backs in all the National Football League. Their inability to get him going tonight, I thought, was fascinating as well. Jahmyr Gibbs, 15 carries, 46 yards on the night. Just simply not good enough. So Detroit's got to pick up the pieces. They moved to 500. In terms of what's next, they got an opportunity to get on the good foot here. Same way I feel about the Niners, I feel about Detroit. I know you Niners fans out there are probably getting all pissy. Look, I can say the same thing about the Lions as I said earlier about the San Francisco 49ers. Still true. I think both of these two teams, talking about San Fran and Detroit, super flawed teams, right? But I think as a result of their schedule being cupcake soft, their regular season record is going to look good. But if they make it to the playoffs and when they play stiffer competition throughout the course of the year, for Detroit, it's that Chicago game. It's that Minnesota game. For San Francisco, it's that Seattle game. It's that LA Rams game. When they get in the playoffs and then when they play stiffer competition, you're going to get the real version of the Detroit Lions. You're going to get the real version of the San Francisco 49ers. I think tonight, against a Panthers team that's got playoffs on their mind, you got the real version of the Detroit Lions. And it don't look good. It just doesn't. It just doesn't. I told you I would give you the team that I was most concerned with leaving week four as we wrap up our Sunday superlatives here on Westwood One Sports Night. Last chance for you to hit us up on the phones with your Sunday superlatives, 310-840-4910. I see we have some cats in the YouTube chat hitting us up as well. We'll get to your comments coming up here momentarily. But, man, when it comes to Sunday superlatives, the team that I'm most concerned with leaving week four, it's the Cincinnati Bengals, without a shadow of a doubt. The team that I'm most concerned about leaving week four is the Cincinnati Bengals. You know why? For the second consecutive week, the Cincinnati Bengals have absolutely gotten punched upside the head and pushed around. You saw it last week against the Pittsburgh Steelers, where Jalen Warren on the ground, 17 carries, 127 yards. I gave you the numbers during the week. They gave up 113 yards to the Steelers in between the tackles. Wasn't good. They followed it up this week, giving up 4.1 yards a pop on the ground on 27 carries as Jacksonville, Bashaud Tootin, Chris Rodriguez, the running backs for the Jags, did whatever the hell that they wanted throughout the course of this football game. You know the other problem? I think it just may be an overall manhood issue for the Cincinnati Bengals. Not only could they not stop the run of the Jacksonville Jaguars, they couldn't run the ball themselves either. Here are the numbers for the Cincinnati Bengals run game today, as they were 22-17 losers. Joe Burrow, by the way, threw for 428 yards today, yet they scored 17 points. Their rushing numbers, 15 carries for 23 yards. A Montgomery County public school educator, stand the hell up. That's a yard and a half a pop for the Cincinnati Bengals, guys. Not good. If you can't run the ball and you can't stop the run, you will not make it in this league. You will not. The disappointing part is, though, like I continue to harp on for Cincy, this happened last week to your brother. You were telling your fans on Sunday, hey, it's Pittsburgh, division game. You know how we get down. They got our number today. We'll be back on Sunday against Jacksonville to show y'all who the hell we really are. Sunday comes around. You get off the bus. You're drinking your energy drinks, your Gatorade. You got your orange slices, your Smuckers, peanut butter and jelly sandwiches. You're ready to go. Yet,

0: opening kickoff happens, it feels like the energy and the life just left Cincinnati. Think about how bullish we were. Think about how we were talking about Cincy after the first 2 weeks, y'all. That defense was flying around. Dexter Lawrence, John Allen, damn near unblockable. Boye Mafe, damn near unblockable. Where are they at? Where are they at? Disappointing loss today for Joe Burrow and the Bengals. This is never going to be the formula. And I get it, right? You had an MVP caliber quarterback in Joe Burrow. But 54 pass attempts in regulation, guys? He had 54 pass attempts. How many offensive plays did the Bengals have today? The Cincinnati Bengals today had 71 offensive plays. He had more passes, talking about Joe Burrow, than the Jaguars had total plays. Like, that's not a winning formula for Cincinnati, man. They got to figure things out. And if they don't, like I said, you fall under 500 in the month of October, what happens, y'all? Y'all should be finishing my sentences at this point. When you fall under 500, in the month of October, it gets late early. Bottom line. Last call on the phones, 310-840-4910. Tom is in Pittsburgh wanting to check in on the Lurs. Tom, what's up, man?
1: Hey, how's it going? I'm actually good on the Steelers tonight, but just I don't even want to talk about Thursday night, man. I don't even want to talk about it.
0: I got you.
1: But, you know, the three teams that I just am befuddled by with all the talent that they have on both sides of the football are the Chargers, the Bengals, and the Eagles. You know, if I were the Eagles, I'd be calling up the Bengals or the Chargers, seeing if either of them want to swap quarterbacks and, you know, send something back to them. But we know that's not happening in the NFL. But, yeah, I'm really worried about Jalen Hurts, man. You know, I've never thought the guy's going to be, like, a top-five quarterback or even top three. But he's always been really good. But, man, he just does not – he's just not with it, looks like. I don't know. You know, I get Saquon missed basically the entire game. I know A.J. Brown left for the Patriots. But, man, he just doesn't look the same at all. Like, there's something missing there. And, you know, I'm not a big fan of Sirianni, and I know they've got
0: the Eagles.
1: It feels like
0: are getting ready to fall apart at the seams. Talked about them a little bit earlier on in the show, and I appreciate the call. I think as far as Philly is concerned, I mean, they're 2-2. So, like, I don't want to put my foot in my mouth. Am I concerned about Philadelphia? Yeah, a little bit. Am I worried about how they've played to this point? Yes. But the fact that they're 2-2, still within the fight, like, that's what's most important. They got a huge game coming up next weekend across the pond against the Jacksonville Jaguars. And at that point, we will find out what the Eagles are. They've lost two in a row here now. This is how I judge a team. I tell you all the time, man. I don't care about how you perform when there's no adversity. I don't care what it looks like when it's 75 degrees and sunny. What do you look like in a torrential downpour? What do you look like when things aren't going your way? Are you going to puke and rally like Linnell Willingham, youngest in charge, circa 2017 at Bethany College? You going to puke and rally? Or you going to tuck your tail between your legs and accept your fate? I think the Eagles are going to puke and rally at some point. When will it happen? I don't know. But at some point, they will. 310-840-4910 is the number. I mentioned the Cincinnati Bengals were the team I was most concerned with leaving week number four of the National Football League season. Their franchise quarterback, Joey Cartier Beans Burrow, had this to say post-game about where things currently stand for the Bengals.
2: Yeah, that's part of what leaders do. But at the same time, you know, we're still very confident, and we have guys in that locker room that I feel really good about what we are, who we are, and what we're going to do. You know, obviously the last 2 weeks haven't gone the way that we want, but, you know, I was proud of us fighting back there in that fourth quarter. Obviously, we'd like to get it done. We're not here for more victories. This is the NFL.
0: We're not here for moral victories, America. It's the National Football League, baby. I like it. Joe Burrow always is thoughtful at the podium, always wears his emotions on his sleeve. I love that about him. Not every

0: quarterbacks like that. He had some comments earlier, and we'll let you hear it later on tonight on Westwood One Sports Night. His comments about the passing attempts were kind of ridiculous and tone deaf, if you ask me. Joe Burrow threw the ball 54 times today. And according to Joe Burrow, let's throw it some more. I say not if you're a fan of the Cincinnati Bengals. Let's do this. I see a couple of you lined up on the phones. I'll get to you coming up on the other side of the break, I promise. So stick around. 310-840-4910. Last opportunity for you to get at me on the phones. We got about a half hour left to go in the program. We'll do this. We'll get you a full-scale preview of tonight's massive NFC South tilt between the Saints and the Atlanta Falcons. We'll do that before we get out of here. Coming up, I'll take your calls, and then we'll introduce a new segment here on Westwood One Sports Night. Monday morning headlines. I'll give you my top six headlines to get you ready for the Monday that is in the NFL. That's next.
1: Kevin Harlan here from Westwood One. Coming up on Monday Night Football from New Orleans, it's the Saints hosting the Falcons. Michael Penix in Atlanta coming off a big road win at Green Bay. Now they march into New Orleans to face Tyler Shuck and the Saints. Join me, Ross Tucker, Jamie Erdahl, and Super Bowl winning coach Doug Peterson. 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

0: About a half hour left to go in the program as we get you up to 3 a.m. Eastern time here on Westwood One Sports Night. 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He's got some post-game sound up on the YouTube page, so make sure you continue to subscribe. Just search Westwood One Sports Night. We're going to get to Monday morning headlines coming up here momentarily, but we do have a couple of calls on the line. Amy is in Cleveland wanting to check in, and y'all know I'm taking any call that comes from Cleveland because someone's going to pat me on my back. Miss Amy, amazing Amy, I should call you.
1: Hello.
0: Amy, what's going on?
1: Hello. You know what? We haven't been 3-1 in the AFC North in years, and, you know, I don't know how we won it, but we did. I still do not like Deshaun Watson really that much. I still butthurt about Baker Mayfield, but I'm starting to, you know, and then Steelers, we beat the Steelers. So that's like our Super Bowl over here, and I'm sure you know that.
0: Oh, I'm sure. I know it was a big win for Browns fans. You know, there was a certain, and we got to let you go. There was a certain, never mind. 310-840-4910. Do I get to pop it, being the Browns guy, being that I, buried him after week one? I mean, America buried him after week one, though. What was I supposed to do? 310-840-4910. Jay is in San Francisco. Oh, let's go. Jay, what's up, man?
2: Hey.
0: I hope you got the kitty gloves. I hope you got the kitty gloves off. I'm ready to spot.
2: No, it's all good, man. Thanks for having me, man.
0: No, I'm just messing with you. I appreciate you chiming in.
2: I listened to you last week, and I've been hearing you, you know, chop at the bit with the 49ers, talking smack about them. So I had to ring, you know, give you a call and let you know how I feel about that. I'm not too appreciative of that. But it's a nice day in the Bay. We're going through Indian summer, had the tri-tip on the grill today, watching the 49ers.
0: Okay.
2: And last week, I recalled you saying that they hadn't played anybody, you know, that was worthy of grading them as far as how good they are.
0: Since the opener is what I said.
2: Yeah, and I get that. And so they played the Broncos today. They look pretty good against them.

0: And I think overall, I think my assessment is that they're a veteran team. They're kind of callous. They've been through some tough losses in the past, and I think that Dre Greenlaw coming back and Fred Warner playing with Dre Greenlaw on the defensive side, and the corners, they haven't given up any big plays this year, so I'm happy with the defense.
1: I mean, what big play offenses have you played yet? That's what I'm saying. Well, like, I think no, there are a lot of, I think there are a lot of questions still.
0: And we're going to find out next week. We're going to find out with Seattle next week, which is game of the week, supposedly. We'll see. But
1: I can't wait for it.
0: If we put the smack down Seattle, I don't want to hear you talking trash.
1: If y'all been, look.
0: Give you another call.
1: If y'all beat, hey, look, you got it, bro, man. If y'all beat Seattle, okay. If y'all, where's the game at?
0: It's going to be probably in Seattle, right? Next

0: awful. They've scored 13 points in four first halves this year. I swear to God, I'm not making it up. They've scored 13 points in the first half this year, fewest in the NFL. They've been outscored by 30 in the first half this year, third worst in the National Football League. They have one touchdown drive in the first half. It was week one against the Kansas City Chiefs. This group, I don't know if you all remember the Eric Henderson commercial, the defensive lineman for the Jacksonville Jaguars who needed the Stafford to smack the bleep out of him before he got going. He would go, after he got smacked upside the head. It feels like that's the Denver Broncos, man. Or if you're a WWE fan, biscuits and gravy, Festus, whatever that damn bell rung, Festus snapped into it. Whenever the second half kickoff happens, Denver, it's like they have an out-of-body experience, man. You ever watch That So Raven? When Raven would have a vision, she'd make that stupid-ass face. It's like at halftime, you know, the Broncos have a vision, and they come out and they play well. The problem is in the first half, they don't. And today, once again, in the first half, they weren't very good. Until the Broncos can establish themselves on the ground, because we know what Sean Payton wants to be at the end of the day. Until they can establish themselves on the ground, I do not buy stock in the Denver Broncos. I do not take them seriously as a contender within the landscape of the AFC. You just can't at this point. You know how many times Bo Nix dropped back today? 42 dropbacks for Bo Nix. That's not the formula for that group. 310-840-4910. Nasir out in Vancouver wanting to check in. What's going on?
1: What's up, bro? How are you?
0: Doing good, man. Doing good. Appreciate you chiming in.
1: Yeah, I just want to talk about the Vikings and a Dolphins game today.
0: Yes, indeed. What, you a Vikings fan or you a Dolphins fan?
1: I'm a Vikings fan.
0: There we go. You know I picked your Vikings to make the Super Bowl now.
1: Yeah, I've been picturing that, too. I really hope like the Vikings can try to make it to the playoffs or like I hope that they can make it to the Super Bowl or something like that.
0: I appreciate the call as always, brother. 310-840-4910. This will wrap us up on the phones. Corey in Baltimore. What's going on, Corey?
2: What's happening with you, champ?
0: What's going on, man? I'm trying to pick up the pieces, man. Because I forgot what happened earlier this morning until I seen your name on the call.
2: Bro, let me tell you something, man. I can't even talk smack, man, because I was in recovery mode. I ain't seen none of the game. I seen all the highlights. So I can't tell you.
0: You couldn't wake up at 9:30, man.
2: Man, let me tell you something, bro. I went out and I partied a little bit Saturday, okay, man. So I couldn't do it. But the most impressive win that I seen yesterday was the Rams.
0: Yeah.
2: And the two teams that I'm concerned about is the Eagles and the Baltimore Ravens, man. Lamar Jackson and that defense, man. Yeah. They look terrible, man. I don't know what's going on, man. He promised to bring this city a championship. I'm not a Ravens fan. I'm not a Ravens fan. But I don't see it happening, man. It's just too many things, too many pieces that they missing. That's I don't know.
0: Corey,
2: can I
0: challenge you to look at the calendar? It's October the 5th, man. They'll pick it up. If you've been listening tonight, and you were listening last week, you know how I get down with this early portion of the season. This is the time for everybody to figure out what it is and what it ain't. I don't want you playing your best football in the first week of October. You shouldn't be. The bottom line is, if you can stay within a game or two of 500 as we get to October on Halloween, where it's going to get spooky for some teams, Corey, you all right with me.
2: You all right with me. Week five it is, huh? Week five starts football, huh?
0: I'm about to say, man, week five. Really, you got to go all the way to like week seven, bro, when you consider the culture of the preseason and the offseason, man. It takes some time to get the oil running through the engine. Y'all terrible. Daniel Jones is terrible. I mean,
2: Talk to you later, dude.
0: I appreciate you, man. Daniel Jones was awful today. Corey, a big Indianapolis Colts fan. I respect Corey not coming in here saying ridiculous things after his Colts beat up on my Commanders. Here we go. 310-840-4910. Bob Gonzalez says, respect the 7-second delay and turn off the radio. Bob, get it together, pal. Let's do this.
3: So nice to hear you twice.
0: I'm about to say, man, that is what it is. I was nervous about this a little earlier today as I was, mapping this out for the show tonight. We're going to do something for you each and every Sunday night.

0: night, Monday morning at about, 2:35 a.m. Eastern time. I'm going to bring you Monday morning headlines. For those of you that are just now joining us, you're catching the replay on your way to work and you're trying to figure out what the hell happened in the National Football League on Sunday. I got you. I'll give you my Monday morning headlines, my top six headlines that tell the story of the week that was in the National Football League. Let's get to it. Number six. In Monday morning headlines, Lamar Jackson, who Corey just brought up on the phones, he left the Ravens win with an ankle injury. Yes, the Ravens did win. The Tennessee Titans, of all teams, guys, gave them, talking about Baltimore, really everything that they can handle. Wasn't a spectacular performance from Baltimore before Lamar got hurt. After he got hurt, you saw a healthy dose of Snoop Huntley. He came in and played well. Ravens were 24-18 winners. That's good. They moved to 3-1. Question is, what's Lamar's status for Sunday Night Football against the Atlanta Falcons next weekend? Jesse Minter, head coach of the Baltimore Ravens, he gave us an update on just that post-game, telling us what's up with Lamar Jackson's ankle.
1: With a little bit of an ankle, we hope, don't know enough about it right now. But we'll have to see where that's at. But again, thought Snoop came in and ran the operation in a way that allowed us to get the win, which's most important. And so we'll see where that's at.
2: If he had to, could he have come back into the game?
1: Yeah, there were some talks about that. So I think, hopefully it's in a good spot.
0: So the fact that Lamar Jackson and Baltimore had discussions about him returning to the game on Sunday lets me know that the severity of the sprain isn't really that significant. We'll see what ends up happening. Mike Florio, Pro Football Talk, reporting that he's week to week. According to some folks that he's spoken to, Lamar's going to get an MRI. That will paint a much clearer picture as to his status moving forward with Baltimore. But I'm not giving away state secrets when I say it. The Ravens have no chance in hell without Lamar Jackson. Monday morning headlines here on Westwood One Sports Night. The top six headlines to tell the story of the Sunday that was in the National Football League. Number five, the L.A. Chargers and the Houston Texans falling to 0-3. Excuse me, falling to 0-4. Their seasons were already on life support. And now it feels like if you're a fan of the Texans or the Chargers, pulling the plug may be appropriate right about now. As far as the Texans are concerned, I talked about them earlier in the show. Them being 0-4 really doesn't have a whole lot to do with C.J. Stroud. I thought he's played well here through the first four games of the season. He was damn near flawless against the Dallas Cowboys, yet they still lost. As far as the L.A. Superchargers, led by Jim Harbaugh and Justin Herbert, they're going nowhere fast. This is a team that is spineless. They don't have an identity. They're soft. I don't know one thing that the Chargers do well. Last year, you could at least say, well, they played some defense under defensive coordinator Jesse Minter. This time around, it really feels like the Chargers can't do anything right. Their offensive struggles continue here throughout the course of the season. They went on the road to Seattle and lost 30-23. That shouldn't have been a surprise to anybody. Justin Herbert, 19-31, 189 yards, a touchdown. He was picked off two more times. He was sacked four more times, and he lost another fumble. On the day, the LA Chargers turned it over four different times. In terms of what's next for the Chargers, well, they're 0-4, and the folks in LA seem like they have more questions than answers. Their head coach, Jim Harbaugh, he spoke post-game about the job security of offensive coordinator Mike McDaniel. Pay very close attention to this exchange.
3: No. His job is not in jeopardy. He's a skilled coach, and we're to keep growing.
0: Got to keep growing. Skilled coach, brought there to have success. There was a very awkward exchange between Coach Harbaugh and the media before he gave that BS answer that he gave. I don't believe that those two are seeing eye to eye. Think about this, right? We all got OGs out there. Imagine if you and your grandfather, right, were given a map and told to go find X marks the spot. You and your grandfather.

0: would do things totally different. Imagine if you and your grandfather decided to lift weights with one another. You and your grandfather would do things totally different because one person's much older and has one train of thought. The other person much younger and has another train of thought. I don't believe that the offensive firepower, the offensive brain power in LA between Coach McDaniel and Coach Harbaugh, I don't believe that it's meshing, and it's the reason why this team is 0-4 right now, and oh, they can't guard anybody either. Number four, Monday morning headlines, Chiefs, Vikings, Niners, the only undefeated teams left in the National Football League. Kansas City survived a little bit of a scare from the Vegas Raiders. We'll get to them coming up in a second. Kenneth Walker, another big-time performance, 177 yards on the ground. If you're joining us, a historic start to the season for Kenneth Walker. If you're just now joining the program, he's got 537 yards through four games, the most by any running back in the past 15 years. He's averaging 134 yards per game. He's on pace for 2,200 yards over the course of 17 games. That would be 2,148 over 16 games for those folks out there that like to complain and moan and groan about running backs, you know, reaping the benefits of an extra game. The current record through 16 games is 2,105, set by Eric Dickerson back in 1984. Kenneth Walker, I think, is going to flirt with that all year long. He is the best non-quarterback in the NFL right now. That's better than Jaxon Smith-Njigba. That's better than Ja'Marr Chase. That's better than Justin Jefferson. Why do I say that? Look at his impact on winning. That's all I got to say about it. Kansas City 4-0. The Vikings 4-0. They struggle with Miami. That defense is still the best in football. It's going to take time for Kyler to figure things out. He was much better in the fourth quarter of this game today. Hopefully that carries over to next week if you're a Vikes fan. And then the Niners, you played a Denver team that needs to get kicked in the teeth before they start playing. Still not sold on San Francisco. Their pass rush non-existent. Dre Greenlaw, Fred Warner, though, playing at an all-pro level. Number three in Monday morning headlines, telling the story of Sunday in the NFL. Drake May bounces back as the Patriots win in Buffalo. It was one of the most impressive performances of the afternoon, as far as I'm concerned, talking about what Drake May was able to do. Back against the wall, everybody rooting against you, people turning on you, talking about you getting traded. You go into Buffalo, hostile territory, and deliver your best performance in a long time if you're Drake May. 22 of 37, 269, three touchdowns. He did have a pick. The most telling stat today for Drake May, eight scrambles for 54 yards. What you've seen him do this year when things aren't open, he's pressed and has tried to force the ball into tight windows today. But things weren't there. He tucked it and ran. He protected himself, kind of protected the football. He had a fumble in this one as well. But the Patriots, they bounce back in Buffalo. Here is head coach Mike Vrabel post-game celebrating the win and pumping his quarterback up.
1: I get a great view to watch you guys prepare. Okay, so all week when I tell you that you guys are the answer, okay, that we're back in a f***ing race, you are the answer.
2: Yes, sir.
1: Okay, I couldn't be more proud to be your f***ing coach, to compete, to fight. Okay, we are going to fight until they cut our f***ing hands off. Okay, I promise you. Until they f***ing chop them off, we're going to f***ing fight. And we're going to f***ing swing.
0: The Patriots bounced back in a big time way. They're now a game out of first place in that AFC East division. Monday morning headlines wraps up on the other side of the break. We'll put a bow on the show. I give you my top two headlines heading in to Monday morning, and we'll give you a quick preview of Monday Night Football next.
3: Kevin Harlan here from Westwood One. Coming up on Monday Night Football from New Orleans, it's the Saints hosting the Falcons. Michael Penix in Atlanta coming off a big road win at Green Bay. Now they march into New Orleans to face Tyler Shuck and the Saints. 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

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Yo.

0: Bellingham.
1: Yes, indeedy. Appreciate you, big voice guy, introducing me one last time. We'll be quick here. Final segment of the show. Hopefully you get to work on time, and hopefully your team won this weekend, so you can pop it at your cubicle or wherever you work at, man. I don't know. We got a diverse listening audience here, man. Good group. Appreciate you all chiming in the way that you do each and every night. If you're listening to me for the first time and you're wondering, who the hell is this guy? I go by the youngest in charge, Linnell Willingham. I'm here with you, 11 p.m. to 3 a.m., Sunday through Wednesday, right here on Westwood One Sports. And then every Saturday, 7 p.m. to 11 p.m. Eastern Time for College Saturday Now. I promised we would wrap up the show a certain way. I want to get you the top two Monday morning headlines. I think the Las Vegas Raiders are for real, despite losing to the Kansas City Chiefs. The most important thing I think the Raiders did today was prove to their fan base that they're not a fraud. Vegas is a vacation destination. It's very easy for opposing teams to pack that stadium out. And the Raiders showed today they are worth the price of admission. If you're a Raiders fan out there and you watch that group play today, they deserve you investing your money in them. The defense was balling. They held Pat Mahomes to a 50% completion percentage. There's a lot to like about the Raiders. I think that they are 1,000% for real. Then the top headline, the New York Giants atop the NFC East after the first month of NFL football. Who would have thunk it? Not you? Sure as hell not me. That's going to do it, though, for Westwood One Sports. And I'm back with you tonight, 11 p.m. to 3 a.m. Eastern Time, recapping Monday Night Football. Appreciate our guy Charlie out in Culver City helping us out. Denton Day producing the program. I'm back with you later tonight, recapping Monday Night Football.
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candidate or anything of that nature, you're tripping. It was the Lions, honestly. If you're just joining us, like I mentioned, Lions big-time losers, 26-32 to the Carolina Panthers. And all night long, it felt like this Panthers offense was able to do whatever they wanted. I said it to start the show, I'll reiterate it here again. If you're a Lions fan, you should be calling for the job of your defensive coordinator, Kelvin Shepard. There is no way, no way that in a game where you don't have Jalen Coker, right, and you don't have Xavier Leggett, how the hell do you let Teteroa McMillan go for 14 catches, 192 yards, and two touchdowns? Bryce Young had 29 completions tonight, 14 of them went to T-Mac. He's the only dude that you got to worry about. Double team him. I thought it was a terrible, terrible defensive game plan by Kelvin Shepard and company. You can say what you want about Bill Belichick, but one thing Belichick's going to do, by hook or by crook through hella high water, he is going to make you play with your dominant hand tied behind your back. Right? Bill Belichick is going to take away your biggest offensive strength. I don't care what iteration of the Patriots we're talking about. That's just what he knew how to do. And it may seem like something that's so simple, but clearly it's not, because it isn't routinely replicated throughout the National Football League. If you're Kelvin Shepard, knowing the injury report tonight, I'm telling you, I'm not leaving T-Mac anywhere by himself. If T-Mac got to go take a deuce, I'm with him while he's wiping his ass. They should not have left him alone here tonight, man. And it's frustrating to see, because outside of the Bryce Young to Teteroa McMillan connection, the pass game was pretty mediocre for the Carolina Panthers tonight. It was. Now, the big reason, the biggest reason they were able to have success tonight, it all started on the ground with what they were able to get from Chuba Hubbard. 20 carries, 122 yards, not one, but two touchdowns on the night. They just totally took this Lions defensive front to town, man. And now the Carolina Panthers, or excuse me, are now the Detroit Lions, after coming into this one, a game over 500, fall back to 500, and they're on the road again next week against the Arizona Cardinals. So not a good spot to be in right now if you're the Detroit Lions. We all know it, though. I feel the same way about Detroit as I feel about San Francisco. The undefeated Niners? Yes, the undefeated Niners. They're two flawed football teams that will be in the conversation and in the playoff hunt, playoff picture all year long. But when they make it to the playoffs and when they play big boy opponents, you're going to see that they're painfully average. That's my TED Talk. But no, like, we'll see if I'm right or not. And when it comes to, like, keeping receipts here in the early portion of the NFL season, I've been right more than I've been wrong here to this point. In terms of my biggest takeaways, and you can begin to line up on the phones with your biggest takeaways from week number four of the NFL season at 310-840-4910. I got two. My two biggest takeaways from today. My first one, man, I got to give credit where credit is due. You got to show me, baby. Despite their loss today, the Las Vegas Raiders are for real. Despite their loss today, not only are the Las Vegas Raiders for real, they're one of the biggest threats in the AFC to the Kansas City Chiefs. And here is why. If you watched that game today, the thing that stood out the most about Vegas was their effort defensively. And some of you are probably going to say, the hell do you mean, Linnell? They gave up 30 points. Well, if you were watching this football game, late in the fourth quarter, there was a Kansas City touchdown drive. Four plays, 65 yards. It's where they hit the deep shot to Tyquan Thornton. And by the way, this was the craziest thing I've ever seen on a football field, what I saw today with Tyquan Thornton. Anybody that was watching this Chiefs game, if you're not really familiar with adrenaline and how adrenaline works, everyone has adrenaline in them. But I feel like unless you play sports, it's hard to get that adrenaline rush, right? Tyquan Thornton today catches a deep shot from Pat Mahomes, and his ankle is turned the opposite direction. He doesn't realize it until he tries to stand on it. It was the craziest thing ever, man. It was nuts watching it. It was like, dog, he was so geeked up
for making

in that big time play, which led to the Chiefs scoring a touchdown, he was so geeked up to make that big time play that Brad tried to stand up on his foot that was like this. If you're watching on the YouTube stream, you see what I'm doing here, like this. I mean, it was awful. Think about broken fibulas, broken ankles, dislocated ankles. They all look nasty, whatever your body part is going the way that it ain't supposed to, America. But, man, today I really learned I ain't had that type of adrenaline. Maybe I didn't have adrenaline because I got cracked. I tell the story all the time about how I tore my ACL on senior night. I tried to crack back somebody. My ACL tearing felt like a seatbelt coming undone. It hurt immediately. I knew right away that I was screwed. It's no way that Tyquan Thornton got up and tried to stand on whatever the hell his ankle was doing. I was totally taken aback by that. But here's why I give major credit and kudos to this Las Vegas Raiders defense. Yes, the scoreboard is going to tell you they gave up 30 points. But after that Tyquan Thornton deep shot that led to a touchdown, on the ensuing kickoff, the kick returner for the Las Vegas Raiders fumbles the football. And Kansas City takes over at the Vegas 22-yard line. Very next play, guess who? Kenneth Walker. Touchdown. And that's really all she wrote as far as the football game is concerned. Now, obviously, the Raiders, they go on and go on this immaculate touchdown drive to get the football back. And they made this thing a fight. They took it all the way down to the final whistle, man. They battled their asses off. But, man, this Raiders defense, as we bring it around town, this Raiders defense to me, man, like, they showed me something today. They held Kansas City's offense, as far as I'm concerned, to just 23 points, because I don't count that last touchdown. And then Pat Mahomes was held to a 50% completion percentage today, guys. How crazy that is? They held him to a 50% completion percentage. And if you watch this game, right, one thing that was very apparent every time that the CBS broadcast panned to the Kansas City sideline in the first half, it was almost like if you've ever really fell below expectations, if you've ever been in a situation where, let's just say, your wife or something asks you to go out and do the simplest of things, right? Let's just say every Thursday you go out and you get your wife turtles, you get her a card, you get her flowers. That's what keeps the spice and the romance in your relationship. Imagine the look on your face if you went to the store and there were no flowers there and there were no turtles. You'd be in a panic. You'd be looking side to side trying to figure out what it is and what it ain't. That was the look of Pat Mahomes, Andy Reid, Travis Kelce, all parties involved when it comes to the Kansas City Chiefs offense. That was the look that they had on their face throughout the course of this football game as they were trying to figure things out offensively. I give all the credit in the world to the Las Vegas Raiders. They don't do moral victories in the NFL. I don't do moral victories in the NFL. But the reality is, despite losing, the Raiders are one of the biggest winners of today, man. My biggest takeaway, and we'll take yours at 310-840-4910. My biggest takeaway thus far in week four of the NFL season is the Las Vegas Raiders, despite losing today, they're a force to be reckoned with in the AFC. They are 1,010% for real. Here's why I say they won, right? Here's why I say the Raiders won this football game. No, they didn't win it in terms of the win-loss column. But, man, I said it earlier in the show if you were tapped in. Las Vegas is a very unique place to have a pro sports team, especially a pro football team. Vegas is a vacation destination, guys. So you got to earn the respect of your fan base if you're a member of this Raiders football team. You got to give them reason to come out, or else every home game is going to be a road game for you, because every fan base across the country is going to make it their business to buy tickets and show up to the Raiders game. Because who doesn't want to spend time in Las Vegas? But what the Raiders showed is they're worth the price of admission. They're worth every damn penny
that Raiders fans have spent on this.

0: them this season. They're legit. That 3-0 that they got off to wasn't BS. They showed it here this afternoon, man. They're a legitimate NFL outfit and a legit contender within the landscape of the AFC. They take after the personality of their head coach. They take after the personality of their head coach. And, you know, there are a couple of teams in the NFL. The best teams in the NFL do normally, right? Talk about taking after the personality of your coach. When it comes to these Raiders, they're tough, they're gritty, they're fearless, and most importantly, they don't know any better. That's the way that I would describe Clint Kubiak. He doesn't know any better. What do I mean by that? He didn't have a whole bunch of experience as a play caller before he was elevated to this position of being an NFL head coach. So Clint Kubiak is here off of vibes right now. I'm not trying to discredit what he's done, but those vibes are very strong. Yes, he is a super sharp offensive mind, for sure, amongst the best in the NFL. But one thing that you have to have the ability to do as a head coach is reach every guy on that roster, 1 through 53. And I think from a personality standpoint, whether it's him being loose with the guys, whether it's him holding the guys to a super high standard that maybe they don't even think is achievable, he's got their respect. That's how I would put it. He 1,000% has the respect of this football team. And I think when your pass rush is as good as the Raiders is, you're going to have a shot against anybody all year long. They can flat out get home rushing four. And if you watch number 17 today, N'Kobe Dean playing linebacker for the Las Vegas Raiders, playing at a all-pro level right now. Playing at a all-pro level. Look, some of you can't even name the starting corner duo right now for the Las Vegas Raiders. But that secondary, that back end, playing out of their mind right now. The special piece about this Raiders group and why I say Clint Kubiak deserves a ton of credit, it feels like everybody on that football team right now is playing above their ability. That is a testament to, one, the offseason program that Coach Kubiak has put this group through, and then, two, the confidence that he has instilled in them as a group. You can be a X's and O's wizard all you want, right? You can be the smartest man in the room, but if you cannot relate to people, if you cannot manage people, right, you're never going to have success in any leadership position, whether that's the NFL, working at the Geek Squad at Best Buy, or being the damn lead principal for your county, right? Like, it just is what it is. You have to display leadership skills. And I think as fun as the Raiders have been to this point, and as much credit as Kirk Cousins is going to get for playing at a borderline MVP level to this point, I think all of the credit, most of the credit, should go to Clint Kubiak. He has totally changed the vibes around that organization and has them feeling and believing that they're a legit, formidable group and contender in the AFC. I think that they are. I mentioned the personality of one Clint Kubiak. It was on display all throughout this football game. There was a play where Kirk Cousins just didn't let the football rip. I mean, Clint Kubiak looked like me when someone takes the last piece of chicken at the damn buffet. About to burst into tears damn near, throwing a temper tantrum on the sideline. Didn't throw his headset off because I think it was like tangled around his arm in a weird way, so he couldn't get it off. But you saw him turn red, you saw him curse, and it was all to himself, confined, because he didn't want to let people hear him going crazy. But like, that moment right there showed how much he gives a damn. You also saw it the halftime speech. He caught up with Tracy Wolfson before the half and couldn't help himself, man, wearing his emotions on his sleeve, talking to CBS about what's going to happen in the second half.
1: 17 rush yards in that first half. How
2: not good enough. Not good enough. Got to be better. But you know what? We're winning. We're going to win the game.
1: Appreciate it.
0: Right. We'll win the game. They didn't win the game. But damn it, I appreciate the effort. Anybody that is still questioning the legitimacy of the Las Vegas Raiders, go watch what happened today. 310-840-4910 is the number. I want your biggest takeaways from week four of the National Football League season. I'm kicking us off here. My biggest takeaway, the Las Vegas Raiders are a force to be reckoned with within the AFC. And right now, if you had to inject me with truth,

0: I would tell you that the Las Vegas Raiders are the biggest threat to the Kansas City Chiefs. That's over the Ravens. That's over the Bills. I'm drinking the Raider Kool-Aid, baby. Raiders! 310-840-4910. Give me your top takeaways from today in the National Football League. Bruce is in Los Angeles kicking us off. Bruce, what's up, man?
1: Hey, Linnell, how you doing? Happy NFL Sunday, week 4.
0: Happy Sunday, man. This was another damn good one, Bruce, is how I would put it, man. If we get...
1: Yeah.
0: If the rest of the weeks are like this, we're in for a damn good year.
1: It is a damn good year. I agree with you, Linnell. Listen, you know, Linnell, all through the summer, July and August, all the pundits were saying that the Cleveland Browns were going to be a terrible team this year. They're 3-1. They have a better record than teams like the Rams, Dallas, Green Bay, Tampa Bay, Houston, Chargers, and New England, all teams that were predicted to be way ahead of them. But there was one pundit or expert, I don't, whatever you want to call him, I think his initial had an L, his first initial was L, and he said Cleveland was going to be good this year. So I give credit to that guy because he's the guy who said it. And look, I don't know how good their whole season's going to be, but at this point, even what they've accomplished so far with quality wins over Pittsburgh, Carolina, and Tampa Bay, and much better play out of Deshaun Watson, that guy might have been onto something, the guy with the initial starts with an L.
0: He might have been, man. He might have been, Bruce. Give me your biggest takeaway here real quick before we let you run.
1: Okay. The Buffalo Bills, Josh Allen, I think most people would agree, is probably the most talented football player on the planet. A lot of people feel that way. But he is just so mistake prone. I mean, he was down by 3 points in the fourth quarter with about 2 or 3 minutes left, going down to set up the game-tying field goal probably. And I think it was a third and five, and he needed a first down. He had enough time where he had timeouts left, and he lets go this crazy pass, about a 40-yard pass from his own 40 that was easily picked off. Game over. They never got the ball back because there was
0: just
1: only
0: a Hail like a Mary left. Shot. Man, ends up getting picked off by Craig Woodson, and that was all she wrote. Bruce, I appreciate your call as always, man. 310-840-4910. Bruce says his biggest takeaway. Is Josh Allen and the Bills collapsing at home against the New England Patriots? If you're keeping score at home, it's the second consecutive week that Josh Allen has tried to single-handedly give the football game away. Today, he successfully did so as the Patriots got off the schneid, winning on the road against Buffalo 29-26. 310-840-4910. Is the number here on Westwood One Sports. Not a lot more to get to, including your calls. Give me your top takeaway from week number 4 of the National Football League. I gave you one of my top takeaways. I'll give you another next here on Westwood One Sports Night.
2: Kevin Harlan here from Westwood One. 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Now they march into New Orleans to face Tyler Shuck and the Saints. 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
1: Get down. 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I just feel like I fulfilled a childhood dream. 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I'm feeling like a man that's staying up late with you all tonight to recap the Sunday that was in the National Football League. 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It is at N-E-L-L underscore BTP. You can get at us on YouTube as well. Just search Westwood One Sports Night. See Knight Rider checking in the YouTube chat, saying the Dirty Birds are out tonight. We on Bourbon Street. Y'all should be here. They're getting ready for tomorrow's massive Monday Night Football showdown in the NFC South between the Falcons, who look to have new life after Mike Penix made his season debut last Thursday on Thursday Night Football, taking on the New Orleans Saints. So super duper excited for that. We'll preview Monday Night Football before we get out of here. I'm taking your calls right now, though, at 310-840-4910. Give me your biggest takeaways here from week number four of the National Football League season. My biggest takeaway, as I mentioned, if you're just joining us, the Raiders aren't just some feel-good story. They are a force to be reckoned with and the biggest threat to the Kansas City Chiefs right now in all of the AFC. As big of a threat as the Ravens, a bigger threat than the Bills, a bigger threat than the Patriots, the Broncos. I look at this Raider group, man. They got a pass rush. They got a quarterback that's as confident as all get out. And they have arguably the best weapon in the NFL, non-Justin Jefferson, JSN, Jamar Chase division in Brock Bowers. He has gone Kanye crazy since returning to the lineup. He was big for them today in the loss. I feel like even though they didn't win, even though they did not win, they laid the foundation for what 2026 is going to be about. If you play defense at that rate and you're able to turn people over the way that they are, you're going to be in every game each and every week. 310-840-4910. Let's go to Mr. Positive wanting to chime in. Out of Michigan. What's going on, Greg? Yeah, Mr. Positive? What's up, Mr. Positive? We got him? Greg? We'll put all good. We'll get Greg. Greg, we'll put you on hold here for a second as we're having a little bit of a difficulty with the phones. I'm sure.
2: Testing. Boom, shakalaka. Can you hear me? testing. One, two, three, four.
1: You're not a real person, Greg. I swear to God, you're not. Like, I mean that in the most polite way, yeah. Too, Greg. You know you're my man. Testing. Boom, shakalaka. Come on, bro.

0: Crazy. What you got?
1: But yeah, no,
0: you can't be too thrilled. You can't be too thrilled. One, you saw this coming with your Lions. We've been prepping you since the summer. So you should know.
1: But my Bills, I'm devastated. Yeah. I mean, the defense is not there. And I just, oh my God.
0: Can I point something out here just for the show? Ever since we confirmed that his middle name is not Elvis, the Chargers game happened and then today happened. So I don't know what we got to do. Maybe we should just start calling him Elvis again. Start calling him Josh Elvis Allen again. Maybe he'll start playing well.
1: Yes, he better, young man. I mean, I'm working out at where I work out, and I'm getting buffed and muscular and veiny. And all of a sudden, I look up at the score, and I'm just, oh, geez. And my workout went, boop. Oh, geez. I just was devastated, my friend. Thanks for taking my call, LW.
0: Thanks for chiming in, man. That's one of a kind, man. 310-840-4910. Go to Cali, man. Robert. Out in L.A. wanting to check in. Robert, what's up, man?
2: Hey, how are you doing, Al?
0: Doing good, Robert. Doing good. What's up with you, man?
2: Well, I think I'm going to have to pump the brakes there with the Raiders. I know you guys are. Yeah, I'm pumping the brakes.
0: Who are you rooting for, Robert?
2: Who am I rooting for?
0: Who do you root for during the season?
2: The only L.A. team there is. The Los Angeles Rams.
0: The Chargers? Okay.
2: Yeah.
0: What you got?
2: Well, I mean, I saw the game. Okay, it started early on with the Jaguars. My wife likes the Jaguars, and then I'm watching my Rams game on my mobile device, and I'm cheering on T-Law and watching Matthew go through the. And I got to say that I'm a little frustrated by what I saw offensively by the Rams today. And but getting to that Raiders game towards the end when they were driving and they had no timeouts left. And there was a pass completion at the 50, or so we thought.
0: Yeah.
2: the refs kind of helped things out.
0: The refs were horrible all day today, and we're going to get to them here in a second. But
2: yeah, please, because this is one of those instances where I think they get caught up in the whirlwind of the situation, and they took the ball without even thinking about reviewing the catch. And if I was Andy Reid, I would have said, yo, timeout, wait, whoa, hold on, what happened to...
0: You're talking about the Chiefs and Raiders, the Trey Tucker catch that bounces off of the... Now, luckily, Kansas City gets the interception defensively, so it ends up being null and void. But to your point, a gaffe like that, that's a game-changing gaffe, one that's not acceptable, man. We got all this replay assist, and then in a moment when you really need it, Robert, it's nowhere to be found, I agree. Officials tripping.
2: Let's go back last Monday night.
0: Yeah.
2: Now, you know the play I'm talking about. The Rams and the Broncos.
0: The pass interference, yeah.
2: Yes. Okay. Oh, the DPI is what it was.
0: The DPI, correct.
2: Yeah. And it was a call on the Rams. And it was frustrating because how does a DPI happen when the defender's actually got his eye on the ball? He's going step for step.
0: It was a bad call. This was a great call. I'm going to let you run because we're up against it here. I appreciate you.
2: Gotcha. I hear you.
0: I think Robert's overarching point, the officiating, that's his biggest takeaway, I'm going to say, that the officiating has been god-awful. We're going to get to the officials coming up here in a second because, boy, were the refs showing their ass on this Sunday. I'm talking about from Naruda to the Tuta, from 9 a.m. all the way to tonight in the Sunday night football game, man. The refs wanted to be the star of the show still. If there's somebody out there that can, lock in with me on the star of the show still reference, you got a special.

0: Kool-Aid even after a loss.
1: Listen, man, that defense held Patrick Mahomes to 10 points in the first half.
0: Come on, man. Come
1: on. People seem to forget that, man. That's Patrick Mahomes. They can say what they want. Patrick Mahomes is back. But he, but the word that you was looking for earlier, and I thought about it, was so perfect. They look perplexed in the first half.
0: Yeah. Yep.
1: On the sideline.
0: Yep.
1: Yeah, I seen Andy Reid and him, and I had to call back because the other day I told you about my Maybach. Yeah, you know I got that thing, nephew. So if you got IG or something.
0: We need picture proof.
1: You got IG or something. You know what I'm talking about, nephew?
0: Nah, man, look. I pick up what you put down. Congrats on your Raiders, even though they lost. I don't do moral victories. I'm the youngest in charge, but I got an old school mentality, boss. But man, I don't know if you agree with what I said. That game today should show Raider fans, hey, this is a team worth investing your money in. Go fill out Allegiant Stadium, give them the crowd support that they need, because you heard it in there today, boss. I mean, hot damn, brother.
1: Man, listen.
0: Like that, I had goosebumps on my arms after one of them touchdown drives.
1: Your take was so good, I had to say to myself, this is the reason why I listen to you, because you know I never called into my life, because I'm too. But for you, I had to stop and say, man, this, no, because the way you put it down, it was so eloquent and so on point, because you cannot say that Kirk Cousins ain't on point. Kirk Cousins is the guy that they gave all that money to. People seem to forget he got $100-something million from Minnesota. And then Atlanta gave him a whole bunch of money. So he was worthy, but he wasn't ready. Now he got Kubiak. That's what you said that made the point. Kubiak, we got a coach for it.
0: He's got swagger, dude. And I think you look at all the good teams in the NFL, boss, they take after the personality of their head coach. I'm going to let you run because we got some others to get to. I appreciate you as always, man. 310-840-4910. Can I just do it one more time? There was like, I feel like each week there may be like a new phrase that I stem off of. That's a new word that I've learned from TikTok, stimming. It means like you just do random things and make random noises. I'm learning here in real time. Last week, I couldn't help but every chance I got go, yeah, here we go. This week, in honor of the Raiders almost winning, this is how you know we care about the Raiders here on this program. I care about the Raiders here on this program. No other team in the NFL will get credit for losing the way that the Raiders are tonight. Because everyone that watched this game knows, yeah, they didn't win, but I know that Pat Mahomes, Travis Kelce, Chris Jones, Andy Reid, Vegas has their attention. They put that graphic up at the end showing Pat Mahomes' stat line, 50% completion percentage, but he's 8-0 against the Las Vegas Raiders. I give bold predictions all the time here on this show. That 8-0 record, that perfect record against Vegas, it ends this year. It's my biggest takeaway from week number 4 of the National Football League season. Despite the Raiders losing to Kansas City, they are a legit NFL outfit that cannot be slept on. They're as big of a threat to Kansas City in the AFC as Baltimore is, as Buffalo is. No more sleeping on the Las Vegas Raiders. They woke me up with their performance earlier today against Kansas City. 310-840-4910. Give me your biggest takeaway from week number 4 of the National Football League. Mike out in Hollywood, Florida, want to check in. Mike, what's going on, man?
2: How you doing, man?
0: Doing good.
2: I tell you, I love this show. I love you. I just want to tell you that from the beginning. This was the best time for sports of the year, isn't it? I mean, my goodness. And I'm a Braves fan, and I can't believe they won in L.A. today. They had to win that game.
0: So I'm a politely ask. One, I agree with you. Good game earlier. I got to let you go because you didn't come in on task. But we will talk a little bit about what happened today in the NLDS. The Braves with a 3-2 win over the Dodgers to tie that series up at one apiece. 310-840-4910 is the number on the talk and text line if you want to chime in with your biggest takeaways from week number 4 of the NFL season. Coming up in about 40 minutes, 1:20 a.m. Eastern time. You know how we do it here on Westwood One Sports Night. We'll give you our Sunday superlatives, best win, worst loss, most surprising thing that happened, and I'll tell you the team I'm most concerned with leaving week 4 of the National Football League season. 310-840-4910. Two things that I want to get to coming up on the other side. One, the NFL has a major problem on their hands.

0: an NFC team today solidified themselves as the best team in the conference. 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
1: Kevin Harlan here from Westwood One. 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Now they march into New Orleans to face Tyler Shuck and the Saints. 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

roll here on West 101 Sports Tonight. Youngest in charge, Linnell Willingham, kicking it with you as we get you up to 3 a.m. Eastern time, recapping the day that was in the National Football League. One more game left to go. That comes up later on tonight. Monday Night Football, Falcons and Saints from New Orleans. Super special game coming up later on tonight. And when you think about the division race right now here in the first month of the season within the NFC South, big time, gotta have it game for both New Orleans and Atlanta. We'll give you a full-scale preview of Monday Night Football before we get out of here. Coming up in about 30 minutes, as we do each and every Sunday here on Westwood One Sports Night, we will bring you a fresh installment of Sunday Superlatives. I'll give you my best win from this Sunday, the worst loss from this Sunday, the most surprising thing that happened here on this Sunday. And then I'll tell you the team I'm most concerned with leaving this week of NFL play. But, man, I can't help but think about what happened earlier today within the landscape of the National Football League. I opened up the show saying this. I'll reiterate it here again. It's about surviving this time of year, right? We're getting ready to leave the first weekend in October. I called today Separation Sunday during the week on Westwood One Sports Night. And as I was saying it, there was a little bit of hesitancy in my voice, which something that's rare, right? Because I was thinking like, man, it might take a little bit longer than 4 weeks. It may take 6, 7 weeks to figure out what it is and what it ain't with your top teams in the National Football League. I'm going to sound like a broken record. I think the current culture of NFL preseason, the current culture of NFL training camp in the offseason lends itself to bad play in the early portions of the season. And this time of year, it's not about scoring style points. It's about scoring W's. You don't want to be too far out of the race by the time you figure yourself out, because everybody's figuring themselves out right now. Every team in the National Football League right now has a fatal flaw. Every team, even the 4-0 Chiefs, even the 4-0 San Francisco 49ers, every team in the NFL right now has a fatal flaw. Problem is, or question is rather, can you win during the early portions of the season while figuring out how to mask and alleviate, you know, your big glaring flaw? Some teams are able to weather that storm. Some teams cannot. That's the beauty of the National Football League season. It is what it is. As I mentioned, we'll get you Sunday Superlatives coming up at about 1:20.

0: 20 a.m. Eastern time. I told you my top takeaway. It was that the Vegas Raiders are a force to be reckoned with in the AFC despite losing. Something else I wanted to get off my chest as well when it comes to the NFC. Man, the Chicago Bears, if they can continue to be as opportunistic as they've been defensively over the past two games, talking about Monday Night Football against Philadelphia and then today against the New York Jets, they will solidify themselves as the best team within the landscape of the NFC. It's all about the defense right now for Chicago. Hell, they could put me under center at quarterback. The bottom line is that run game, that run scheme is the best in the National Football League. Ben Johnson is absolutely in his bag right now. In his bag right now as a play caller, offensive coordinator, head coach, whatever the hell you want to describe him as. He's got this Bears team humming. The turnovers that they've forced here over the past 2 weeks, right? Bears fans are probably thinking it's about damn time. This is how they survived last year. They led the NFL in takeaways, if I'm not mistaken, in 2025. And normally, you know, turnovers is something that kind of varies year to year, right? It just is what it is. You have turnover luck, good turnover luck. You have bad turnover luck. I think right now for Chicago, it's more than just luck. It's the speed that they're playing with on that side of the football. We know what they are offensively. There's not a better offensive mind right now in the NFL than Ben Johnson. I would put him over Kyle Shanahan. I'd put him over Sean McVay. Here is the difference, right? Here is the difference with Ben Johnson compared to Sean McVay and Kyle Shanahan. I think their stuff is predicated off of how quarterback-friendly the system is and how the system is power. The system is this, the system is that. I think with Ben Johnson, I don't remember the last time someone's been revered the way that he is for his ability to design the run game. I don't remember the last time somebody's gotten kudos for being an elite run game designer. Everyone wants the hotshot whiz kid that can groom the next quarterback. See, what Ben Johnson has showed you why he's so special, it literally doesn't matter who he's working with at quarterback. And it's why I thought Kyle Shanahan and the Niners were going to buck the trend and give a big middle finger to the entire NFL. What do I mean by that? I think that Niners system is so quarterback friendly that anybody could play in it. So why would you ever spend big time money and big time draft capital the way that they did talking about the San Francisco 49ers? Why would you ever do that when the system is the big reason why Brock Purdy looks the way that Brock Purdy looks? I think it's a very similar situation in Chicago with their run game. Yes, Kyle Manungai, who went Kanye crazy today, is a damn good back. Yes, DeAndre Swift, who had a big-time performance today, is a damn good back. But the reason those dudes are able to have the success that they're able to have, right, is because of this run scheme designed by Ben Johnson. I mean, it's chef's kiss. And the former O-line, D-lineman and me, I love watching the trenches. And while Ben Johnson deserves hella credit, the offensive line deserves just as much credit, man. Moving people, climbing to the second level, doing a good job with the double teams, so on and so forth. It's a fun group to watch, man. And the way that they dominated the Jets today, by the way, there's some numbers to tell the story on just how dominant they were against the New York Jets today. Man, and here's the thing. The Jets have been frisky, right? The Jets have given everybody all they can handle in every game of the season to this point. Not today against this defense. I mean, excuse me, against this Bears run game. They just didn't allow it, man. It was the Bears taking it to them from snap one of this football game. I'll get you the numbers coming up on the other side. But, man, just pure dominance is the best way that I can describe it, man, when it comes to what the Chicago Bears did today against the New York Jets. I know it's just the Jets, and some of you are going to say,
1: How can they be your best

0: team in the conference after they beat the Jets. It's not the fact that they beat the Jets. They dominated the Jets without their starting quarterback. That matters to me, America. It just does. If we got it ready, I do want to let you hear from the head coach of the Chicago Bears, Ben Johnson. Pretty interesting scenario that happened in this game today. For those of you that watched Bears and Jets in its entirety, you had to watch it in its entirety to know what actually happened in this game. Remember what the conversation was all week on Westwood One Sports Night. I told America, man, if it was up to me, if it was my decision, I would start Tyson Bagent over Case Keenum in this football game, man. And the funny thing about it, from the opening play of this game, it was Case Keenum as the starter. He handed the football off to DeAndre Swift, and then insert Tyson Bagent. It was very unique. It was very petty. And I honestly loved it, if I'm being honest. Here's Ben Johnson doing his damnedest to explain, you know, the start of the game today.
1: Got all these memos saying that Tyson was starting before I ever made an announcement, so I want to get Case out there first time. It was like his ceremonial first pitch out there, handing off the torch.
2: You know, he gets credited with the win for that, right? Because he was out there.
1: Good for him. I think the team gets credited for a win.
0: I mean, that's just being a petty king. And I don't know. Think about the top offensive minds. Clint Kubiak. I'm already putting Clint in that category. Damn. Clint, Kevin O'Connell, Kyle Shanahan, Sean McVay. What do they all have in common, America? They got a big ego. Ben Johnson has showed. Pause. He might have the biggest ego of them all. 310-840-4910. We'll take a trip to the Bay Area. I'll tell you why I'm not impressed with the 4-0 Niners next.
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0: Westwood One Sports presents Linnell Willingham.
1: Let the good times roll, baby. Westwood One Sports Night, kicking it with you. The way that only we know how, baby, as we get you up to 3 a.m. Eastern Time, recapping the day that was in the National Football League. We're already four Sundays into this bad boy, baby. And I said it all week on Westwood One Sports Night. This was supposed to be Separation Sunday in the National Football League. What do I mean by that, America? Separation Sunday. I'm not as much of a grown-up as some of you may think. I don't separate my colors and my darks when I wash. I don't have time for that. But what I like to do when we talk about the NFL and we get about a month in, I like to separate the contenders from the pretenders. I thought that we would get that today. And now that the dust is settled on the fourth Sunday of the NFL season, I don't know if we have a lot more answers than what we had last week. You know what I'm saying? It feels like the same questions still remain. And one thing that is going to remain a constant with me, I'll give myself until Halloween. One thing's going to remain constant with me, and I'll give myself till Halloween. It's going to be hard for me, right, to really buy into teams. You're going to hear me pop it on certain teams, right? Like, I know, I don't need to see any more data. I know the Kansas City Chiefs are the best team in football. There's really nothing more that I need to see. They got it going on offensively. Kenneth Walker's been an absolute cheat code for that offense. That pass rush is getting busy. R. Mason Thomas, Carl Loftus, Peter Woods, Chris Jones. They got it going on. There are some teams, though, that I'm still trying to get a read on, right? We're going to talk about, you know, a couple of those teams as we roll throughout this 1 a.m. hour. We'll give you Sunday superlatives coming up here in about 20 minutes. But, like, it's some teams that I still don't know what's up with them is the best way that I could put it, right? And in the NFL, in the early

portion of the season when there's not a whole lot of data to use and go off of, you really hang on every little thing that you see, right? Part of why I'm surprised that the New York Jets got mollywopped today, because I'm hanging on every little thing that I see with him. I watched them play the Detroit Lions in a super competitive fashion. I watched them, play teams super tight throughout the course of the year. I watched them, go up against Detroit. I watched them go up against the Packers. We've seen this group be competitive to this point. It's not the same old Jets. So when they got punished today, yeah, I was a little bit surprised. I was. I think the rule of thumb that we all need to follow, and everybody just follow what I say. If you follow what I say, all of your takes will be right. You'll make a lot of money. Ha! You follow along and you'll be the judge of that. But know that when it comes to the early portion of the NFL season, and this is me gaining some discernment as a young 28-year-old sports talk host. When I first got into the game, man, after week one, I'm full of takes. I'm popping it on any and everything, giving you concrete statements. As I've learned, right, through my time doing this, this portion of the season is all about survival. All about survival. And I've said this phrase a couple of different times. If you want to put it on a t-shirt and send it to me, DM me on Twitter, NELL_BTP. When you fall below 500 in the month of October, it begins to get late early. That's what it's about right now. Can you stay afloat? Can you stay a game above 500, a game within 500 or 500 itself? That's what matters. Can you stay afloat until you're able to turn your weaknesses into strengths? It's just the reality of it. There's one team out there in the NFC that everyone thinks is the flavor of the week. Everyone loves them. I don't feel the same way. Remember during the week, the conversation that we had about Denver and San Francisco and how excited I was, to watch that football game. We got to see it today, and watching it, I'll be honest, I was kind of disappointed. I'm disappointed in the Denver Broncos. They lost 24-20 today at the hands of the San Francisco 49ers. And if you watch this game, you know as well as I do, the Denver Broncos have this problem of, like, they got to get smacked upside the head first before they decide that they want to wake the hell up. Watching this game unfold today, one thing was very clear and obvious. The Broncos got a lot of work to do. And then two, the Niners are not as good as their 4-0 record suggests. The Niners are not anywhere near as good as their 4-0 record suggests. And here is why. The main Achilles heel that I think is plaguing the Niners is the fact that they don't have a pass rush. They don't have a pass rush. And when you look at their opponents through the first month of the season, the Rams in week one, the Dolphins in week two, the Cardinals in week three, the Broncos this past week. In week one, they had their full pass rush really at their disposal. And since then, it feels like they've struggled to get after the quarterback. Today was the first time they played a real opponent since week one. I don't consider the Dolphins or the Cardinals to be real NFL outfits. Y'all know this. My thing is with San Fran, man, when they play somebody that's not totally inept, I think they have real flaws. I think they're a flawed football team, if we're being frank. I think San Francisco is a super flawed football team whose regular season record, right, it's going to look good. It's going to look great. Be nice and shiny. They'll probably win 11, 12 games because of their schedule. But in the playoffs, right, and when they play stiffer competition, you're going to get the real version of the San Francisco 49ers. And I thought you saw the real version of the Niners for a portion of this football game today. Everyone's hollering, Brock Purdy MVP, Brock Purdy this, Brock Purdy that. The San Francisco 49ers got a Denver Broncos team that was down at starting two corners for a majority of this game, talking about Pat Surtain and Riley Moss. Yet, offensively, they weren't routinely

walking the football up and down the field. They didn't have their way on that side of the football. They just didn't. Now, the number one thing that helped them today, and it's going to continue to help them throughout the course of the season, they got to stick with it, is their rushing attack. And I'll take it a step further. I don't know why we couldn't figure it out in Washington. Well, we're Washington, so that's why. Dude, Deebo Samuel and Kyle Shanahan are like a sock in the shoe, peanut butter and jelly, Nutella and chocolate. Well, Nutella and bread, damn it. Man, they do so many things in the red zone to get him favorable matchups. He's their coverage identifier in the red zone in terms of him being the motion man. You can hand it off to him on a jet sweep. You could throw it to him on a tunnel screen. You could direct snap it to him. Deebo Samuel's legit, man. I think he is. I know he is. But I'm in wait and see mode when it comes to San Fran. I am in wait and see mode when it comes to the San Francisco 49ers. I have to be. And you could say I'm being nitpicky, but like, San Fran's been in my super six pack ever since the start of the year, y'all. San Fran has been in my super six pack ever since the start of the year. So I hold them to higher expectations. I hold them to higher expectations. I do. The efficient, effective merchant says, where's Washington, damn it? You a Niners fan? You tired of me talking about the Niners fan? Talk about Washington. I don't want to talk about Washington. I want to talk about San Francisco. Because this Niners team, I know what tomorrow is going to be. I know what all week's going to be. Boy, did you see the Niners, their first game since the opener against a formidable opponent, and boy, did they look spiffy. My ass, man. My ass. I think the Niners are a good football team, right? Let me not mix that up or misconstrue that at all. Don't hear me right now and think that I think they're terrible. I think they're a playoff team. I have them as a playoff team. I just think when it's not 75 degrees and sunny, and I go back to the quarterback, when it's not 75 degrees and sunny, when they play a formidable opponent, I'll even take it a step further, I just don't think this San Francisco team is going to look the same. They caught the Rams in week one. The Broncos today, are the Broncos a good football team? I think so. But the problem is, they got this issue where they got to get punched upside the head, right, before they decide to play. That's not going to be sustainable. And I made sure I screenshotted this earlier as I was scrolling Twitter so I could bring it to you all, getting the smarter here on What's Up on Sports Night. The Broncos in the first half this season, 13 points. That's the fewest in the NFL. They've played four games, guys. This don't even sound real, Denton, if I'm being honest. It's from Sunday Night Football, so I trust the graphic. But in four games, the Broncos have scored 13 points in the first half. That's ridiculous. Unsustainable. You cannot get off the slow start after slow start after slow start and think that you're going to be able to punch your way back. They thought they was going to do it today. They had a late Jalen Waddle touchdown that made this game super interesting. But then that boy, George Kittle. The fact that George Kittle's coming off of an Achilles tear is absolutely nuts. Can't tell, as far as I'm concerned. So, if you were watching this game, Denver goes on this 8-play, 70-yard scoring drive that is capped off by a Jalen Waddle touchdown. And if you've watched Broncos football this year, when Jalen Waddle gets going and is a part of the passing game, they look pretty good on that side of the football. The problem is, they can't get the running game going, and they can't get him going consistently. That's the other problem Denver's having, too. If they're not going to be able to run the football, I mean, you might as well pack it up. The season's over for you. You cannot ask Bo Nix to drop back 42 times in a football game. That's not the recipe for success for the Denver Broncos. Now I'm popping it on the Broncos. I didn't even mean to. It's supposed to be a Niner segment. But, man, I got to keep it 8 more than 92 and call a spade a spade. It's no good what's happening right now in Denver, which is why I'm not taking the 49ers win like it's something big. They beat a team they were supposed to beat. Denver is all out of sorts right now. And I was just giving you the numbers, 13 first half points through 4 weeks. They've been outscored by 30
in the first half. That's the third worst in the NFL.

0: They have one touchdown drive in the first half. That was week one against the Kansas City Chiefs. So if you're looking for signs that things are not going well in Denver with the Broncos, there you go. I'm going to flip it back to their opponent real quick, talking about the San Francisco 49ers. I just continue to believe that that group is a front runner. I think they're a super flawed football team whose regular season record is going to look great because their schedule is cottonelle soft. But once the playoffs come around, and then when they play stiffer competition, the Seattle game within their division, right? The Rams game, when they see them a second time in their division, you're going to see the real version of the San Francisco 49ers. I think they're good. I don't think they're great. They're 4-0. I don't believe they're as good as their record may lead you to believe. No Pat Surtain and, you know, no Riley Moss for most of this second half, yet you're only able to muster up 24 points. I need more. And I know what you all are going to say. We ran the ball 35 times at 4 yards a pop. Have you seen Denver's rush defense this year at times? Did you see what Kenneth Walker did to that group in the open? Come on, baby. Don't act confused. You know what I'm saying? Did you see what Kyren Williams and company did to him last week? They averaged 5 yards a pop. Talk about the Rams. But the Broncos won last week, so it kind of looked good. It's okay. That is okay. You were supposed to run the football well today, San Francisco, so you don't get credit for it. That's what I'm saying. 310-840-4910 is the number here on Westwood One Sports Night. A lot more to get to, including our Sunday superlatives here on Westwood One Sports Night. What we got for you tonight is this: the best win of the day, the worst loss of the day, the most surprising thing that happened today in the landscape of the NFL, and then the team I'm most concerned with as we get ready to leave week number 4 of the NFL season. You can begin to line up on the phones with that at 310-840-4910. Give me your Sunday superlatives. But as far as the Niners are concerned, man, I'm just not that impressed. 310-840-4910. I see you all checking in via the YouTube chat. Our guy, John Monaco, 59, says, 49ers, Cincy, and Cowboys, most overrated teams of the past 5 years. Cowboys have been overrated even longer. The WVUer says, does that make Kansas City the AFC West favorites? Is Denver a wild card contender? I think the Raiders are better than Denver. Honestly, like, I think the best two teams in that division are the Raiders and the Chiefs. And if you're just now joining us, I'm head over heels for Vegas right now. Even though they lost, they proved to America that, hey, we're for real. And most importantly, that defense, for them to be able to limit Pat Mahomes the way that they did, hard to argue with it. 310-840-4910 is the number. You can hit us up in the YouTube chat as well. Just search Westwood One Sports Tonight. Brian Castro says, how about them Pats? Patriots had a big-time win earlier today. Will they be a part of my Sunday superlatives? The best win of the day, the worst loss of the day, the most surprising thing that happened, and the team that I'm most concerned with leaving week number 4. I'll give you all that next here on Westwood One Sports Night.
1: Kevin Harlan here from Westwood One. Coming up on Monday Night Football from New Orleans, it's the Saints hosting the Falcons. Michael Penix in Atlanta coming off a big road win at Green Bay. Now they march into New Orleans to face Tyler Shuck and the Saints. 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

0: Party continues, baby. Just getting cooking here on Westwood One Sports Night. Getting you up to 3 a.m. Eastern time. You're tapped in to the youngest in charge, Linnell Willingham, rocking out with you. You can keep the conversation rolling with me on social media. Very, very easy thing to do. It is at NELL_BTP. You can check us out via the YouTube chat as well. Just search Westwood One Sports Night. Troy Allen, 2902. He said, the Raiders need a wide receiver. How far do you think they'll go with Kirk throwing to tight ends? Real quick, Troy Allen on the Raiders. They don't need a wide receiver because they have a wide receiver. Brock Bowers is Clint Kubiak's Jackson Smith and Jigba, America. I don't know if you recognize that or not, but that is what's happening right now out in Sin City. Brock Bowers in his bald ass, by the way, I mean, somebody tell Brock Bowers to let it go. He is cooking, Slim. And then when he take that helmet off, then I said, damn.
1: Hey, it comes for all of us. You just got, when it's your time, don't run from it. Just let it go.
0: That's the key what D-Day just said, man. Don't run from it. Because look, it's not like he's got some big-ass chromodome. And I think sometimes it's actually better. Then you probably can answer this better. Is it better to have a big head or a small head when bald?
1: I mean, I guess that depends on the rest of your body. He has a proportionate body, though, to where, like, if he was 5'6 and had a big dome, it looks weird. You look like Megamind. He doesn't want to look like Megamind. But because he's a big tight end, you just let it go. Just let it go. You're already getting made fun of for your forehead. We know that. Because when it's coming, it's coming. Yeah. Just let it go.
0: It looks bad. He looks good playing, though, man. Brock Bowers has been the pseudo wide receiver one, man, for the Las Vegas Raiders. And I said it earlier in the show. You can say I'm geeked up. You can say I'm gassing it. I think Brock Bowers is up there in the same conversation in terms of best non-quarterbacks with JSN, Jamar Chase, Justin Jefferson. Brock Bowers is him, man. And I know some of you casuals out there might not feel that way. But I think Brock Bowers, clearly the best tight end in football. Not much of a debate. But I don't even want to count him as a tight end.

0: that in because he's a wide receiver. 310-840-4910 is the number. I want you to line up on the phones with your Sunday superlatives. I'll begin to take your calls coming up here momentarily. I'm going to give you my best win of the day, the worst loss of the day, the most surprising thing that happened today in the NFL, and then the team I'm most concerned with leaving week number four of the NFL season. Sunday superlatives. We get it going this way. My best win of the day. My best win of the day. And some folks may say, psh, boy, you late as hell in terms of me getting on the bandwagon of this team. But I got my thumb up like I'm trying to hitch a cab. Jaguars Nation, can I hop on the bandwagon? Can I become a part of the Duval faithful? You guys look good. I thought the Jags today had the most impressive win of anybody in the National Football League, and here is why. Think about what's happened to Cincinnati the last 2 weeks. They came into Cincinnati and pushed the Bengals around all afternoon. 27 carries, 111 yards, and a touchdown on the ground for this Jacksonville running game. Bashaul Tuten, Chris Rodriguez, getting it done, man. An impressive performance from Jacksonville on the ground. And then that defense, Anthony Campanelli, you stand the hell up with your bad self. Holding Joe Burrow and the Bengals to 17 points on the afternoon, it's the stuff of Greek gods. Excellent performance by this Jacksonville defense, including Travis Hunter, by the way, who went Kanye crazy on an interception return. Travis is viral. By the way, let me check the time. It is 1:26 a.m. Eastern time. We get a little raunchy as we ease our way into the final hour of power. All of you sickos out there who was hating on Travis Hunter and his fiance saying that she was going to leave him and this and that. They're in the gym together. She got him to cut his hair. He lifted weights. They keep posting the baby but won't show the face. I don't have kids, so I guess I can't relate to this. What is like the big hubbub of like not posting your kid's face? What do people think is going to happen to the baby's face? Like if we see it.
1: It's more so about other people not knowing who your child is, so they don't try and approach the child and be like, oh, hey, Jackson, Jake, or whoever, right? So you don't get your child kidnapped.
0: Well, does Duval County strike you as a place that's out there kidnapping babies?
1: Well, think about it. I mean, the whole internet was against his relationship when they didn't know anything about it. So what are they going to do to the kid if they know who the kid is?
0: That's why we keep Denton Day here. Keeping me level-headed here. That's a smart, astute point. I forgot about the way that they were harassed. Not that I forgot, but I guess I didn't take into account what consequence that could have on the kid. I got to think a little bit more. But no, can I be real? First of all, she's beautiful. Travis is nice as hell. He had a play today that he should be going viral for. Denton, you know what I'm talking about. Off the pick, T. Higgins' ankles still on the turf. On the field in Cincinnati, man. And then Travis did this look back as he did it. It was so cold, boy. It was amazing to watch. The Jags, though, the most impressive victory of the day to me. Holding Joe Burrow in that high-octane offense to just 17 points. And then they made them one-dimensional as well. That was the other thing that really had me feeling like, damn, this group's legit. Joe Burrow threw the ball 54 times in this game. I'm going to tell you why a little bit later on. That's not good news for Bengals fans, but dog, I was pretty impressed with what I saw with Jacksonville today. And like I said to start, some of y'all are probably saying, boy, you late as hell to the party. Why are you just now giving the Jaguars praise? To me, this was their most impressive win of the season. On the road against a desperate Bengals team who had just lost the week prior to Pittsburgh. They're pissed off. They got an attitude. Jacksonville didn't care about none of that. They said, bleep that attitude. We're going to punch you in the mouth anyway. Jacksonville, after their big win today, now 3-1 on the season. They take a trip across the pond. Coming up next weekend, they'll take on the Philadelphia Eagles. And I'd have to imagine that they are early favorites in that one based off how Philadelphia looked today. 310-840-4910 is the number. Giving you Sunday superlatives here on Westwood One Sports Night. I'll hit you up on the phones. You can hit me up, rather, on the phones with your Sunday superlatives as we roll throughout this 1 a.m. hour on the East Coast. I'll give you my best win, which I just did with the Jacksonville Jaguars. I'll give you my worst loss, the most surprising thing that

0: that happened. And then the team I'm most concerned with leaving week number four. My best win, I mentioned, was the Jacksonville Jaguars. I said this with Raiders head coach Clint Kubiak. I feel even stronger about this with head coach Liam Cohen of the Jags. The best teams in this National Football League, they take after the personality of their head coach. Right now, through the first month of the season, the 26 Jags taking after Liam Cohen. Here he was post-game. Turned up, America.
1: Winning ain't easy. And to go on the road, guys, that's a big-time win on the road, man. Big-time win. Doesn't matter how it gets done, the gets done. You guys did a great job in times of crisis, trusting each other, and next man up, man. So many guys were able to step up today and make plays for us. Do we have to clean up, man? Yeah. Absolutely, man. But guess what? Our culture prevailed. Our toughness prevailed. When you look at 111 yards rushing to 23.
0: I love it, man. And look, some of you are going to say, well, now you're so young and immature. Does cursing really motivate you? You damn right it does. I'll tell you all what type of athlete I was, baby. I wasn't the type of cat that you had to, you know, pat on the back and tell him everything was going to be okay. You had to put your foot up in my ass. If you wanted me to get on the straight and narrow, I needed you to break your foot off of my ass. I needed to be yelled at. I needed you to grab me by the face mask. That's the type of player that I was. I would love to play for a dude like Liam Cohen, man. Would love to.
2: When he says that, America, that does not mean curse on the phones.
0: 310-840-9910. Thank you for giving that disclaimer, because it damn sure feels like we need to. You gave it early, and I almost said, hey, buddy, we're safe. 310-840-4910. As we continue to run through Sunday's superlatives here on Westwood One Sports Night, my worst loss of the day, Philadelphia Eagles, come on down. I thought without a shadow of a doubt the Eagles' loss today was the worst loss in all of the National Football League on this Sunday. When you think about the circumstances and the context surrounding their loss, when you look at the Philadelphia Eagles and the way that they dominated this football game, for them to lose, man, it was a total shocker. They were up by 10 in the fourth quarter, America, and ended up losing 24-20 at the hands of the Los Angeles Rams. It's been the same problems, though, for Philly. Today, Philadelphia 0-for-12 on third down, America. Philadelphia today was 0-for-12 on third down. You combine that with their piss-poor effort on third down on Monday night against Chicago. The last 2 weeks combined, the Philadelphia Eagles are 2-for-21 on third down. You cannot survive this way. You cannot, you cannot, you cannot. And all you spoiled brat-ass Eagle fans that were in my mentions last week,

0: know I've already read you all a bunch of numbers. So for me to ask, what am I doing? Jalen Hurts today. And I feel bad. No, I don't. 12 of 27 for 93 yards and two touchdowns. He was sacked four times. Jalen Hurts averaged a whopping 3.4 yards of completion throughout the afternoon today. You damn right I'm panicked, concerned about the Philadelphia Eagles. You have to be. You have to be. Now, being down your number one wide receiver, I hear you. I get how that can be something that's difficult to overcome. I get how that's, you know, something that's hard to deal with. But last time I checked, last time I went on SpoTrack, and I looked at the highest paid quarterbacks in football, Jalen Hurts is paid handsomely. Got a hoop. I don't want to hear any excuse about Devontae Smith not being there. I don't want to hear any excuse about Saquon being hurt. You wanted this. You got A.J. Brown shipped out of town. You made your bed, you got to lay in it. Philadelphia Eagles were better defensively today because on Monday night they were used and abused by the Chicago Bears, and I think in that second half, Sean McVay went to a lot more pre-snap motion, and you saw that give Philadelphia fits on Monday night. He gave him fits tonight. Eagles, for damn sure, the worst loss of this Sunday in the National Football League, simply because they had the game in a chokehold, and then they let it slip away. Didn't score in the second half after putting up 17 points in the second quarter. All year long, in the second half, this Philadelphia Eagles offense has totally wet the bed. It's almost like they don't come out of the halftime locker room. It's like you see the greater Philadelphia Boys and Girls Club come out at halftime. Damn it. I mean, it's tough to watch. I mean, seriously, Jalen Hurts to throw for 93 yards, bro. You know how hard it is to throw for just 93 yards in a game? You're being mean, Linnell. You're being overly critical. Nah, man, it is what it is. It is what it is. I see you all hitting us up in the YouTube chat. Continue to do so. Just search Westwood One Sports Night. El Campo hits us up. It says, I was listening to this guy try to downplay my Niners on the radio just to come here and see he's a Washington guy. You're damn right, El Campo. I am a Washington guy through and through. I appreciate you hitting us up, though, champ. Real quick, if you're a Niners fan, I know how I feel about you. I'm not hiding my feelings about the San Francisco 49ers. I'm a pop it with a capital P. The reality is, when the Niners take on, you know, legitimate, beefy teams in the NFC, beefy, formidable teams in the NFC, they're going to look like a team that doesn't belong. That's what I predict to happen. Now, they beat the Rams in week one. The Rams weren't ready. They still don't look ready. And they beat the Broncos today. The only two good teams they've played this year have been Denver and L.A. They beat the hell out of the Rams, and then today they did everything they can to try to choke this game away against Denver, and Denver just didn't want to win. Denver didn't want to win. So you can be upset at how I feel about San Fran all you want. The reality is I think they're fraudulent. 310-840-4910. My worst loss of this Sunday in the NFL went to Jalen Hurts and the Philadelphia Eagles. Here was Jalen Hurts post-game doing his best to try to explain what happened today against the LA Rams.
1: I think it's less about being even keeled and more about doubling down on the work and controlling the things that you can. This is a team that is building and finding its way. And it's obviously a work in progress. I have the utmost confidence in this team. I have the utmost confidence in this group. We just have to remain endured, be persistent, keep committing to one another, keep committing to the work of becoming a better group together.
0: What else is he supposed to say at the podium, man? I don't even really like hearing him talk, but I figured he said something good post-game, so we got to let you hear from him. It's the same old thing for Philadelphia. And I'm not an Eagles fan, so I can't really relate, and I don't feel the vitriol that you all do. I'd be tired of his ass. I would be. Like, he just feels like a tryhard. and he's not

0: trying hard enough on the field. That's the problem when it comes to Jalen Hurts. Now, Eagles fans may say, oh, you're being so disrespectful of Jalen Hurts. I can care less, man. I can care less. And it's not that I'm being disrespectful. You watched the game today. I mean, he was terrible throughout the course of this game, man. They went 0-for-12 on third down. They're 2-for-21 on third down over the last 2 weeks. Just saying. Sunday Superlatives here on Westwood One Sports Night. 310-840-4910. I'll take your calls coming up on the other side. Plus, I'll tell you the most surprising thing that happened in week number four. And then the team I'm most concerned about leaving week number four. My thoughts, your calls next.
1: Kevin Harlan here from Westwood One. Coming up on Monday Night Football from New Orleans, it's the Saints hosting the Falcons. Michael Penix in Atlanta coming off a big road win at Green Bay. Now they march into New Orleans to face Tyler Shuck and the Saints. Join me, Ross Tucker, Jamie Erdahl, and Super Bowl winning coach Doug Peterson. 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

0: There's always a moment of truth where I say, look, it's either put up or shut up. And it was time to put up. I had crossed that thin line. It was 100 plus degrees. We were hot. We were on fire. We were yelling our hearts out. You could feel the intensity rising. Even in our tiredness, even in our weakness, even in our pain, we continued to push. I told myself, you can suck up the pain for another mile and a half, and you will be a Marine. Not many people believe that I could do it. I don't know where I got the energy from. I don't know where the pain went to. But all I know is that I had what it took. I am a United States Marine.
1: 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The few, the proud, the Marines. Two.

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1: 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We get your full-scale recap of Sunday Night Football and a preview of Monday Night Football coming up in the final hour of power. So make sure you stick around for that. Bunch of different ways you can consume the product, including our YouTube live stream. Just search Westwood One Sports Night. A couple of new viewers in the YouTube chat right now. Carolina Drew, shocker, says MVP Bryce. We'll talk about Bryce Young and that electric performance from the Carolina Panthers coming up here momentarily. El Campa is back and said, let's talk about how the Rams were supposed to be this powerhouse team. All that hype in the offseason for what? I understand holding this Niner team to a high standard. I don't disagree with that. So we're on the same page now, El Campa. Now you get what I'm saying. The only reason I'm talking about the Niners like this is because I do hold them to high expectations. And every game that the Rams play and look the way that they've looked here in the first month, it doesn't make the Niners look better. Right? It makes their win over in Australia look even worse. But like I said, and like I've been saying all show long, it's October the 5th, America. If your team sitting here on October the 5th is not where you want them to be, understand this isn't a time to panic. This isn't a time to burn jerseys. This isn't a time to be disloyal and switch teams. I know how some of y'all get out there. Don't treat your team like you treat your women and your men. But no, man, like this is not the time to jump off of the bandwagon. As I continue to say till I'm blue in the face, everybody's got a pulse right now. As we continue to work our way through the first couple of weeks of October, everyone's got a pulse. It's not about style points right now. Can you stay afloat? Can you be a game within 500? Can you be two games within 500 as we get to Halloween and you finally start to get the oil running through your engine, so to speak? It's going to take some time. See, when these Bamas decide that they don't want to play dudes in the preseason, they don't want to play dudes during training camp, all they want to do is joint practice and act as if that's going to get you ready to play football, this is the result. You get sloppy, poor football in the first month of the season. And most importantly, for analysts and pundits out there that like to talk about this for a living, it's hard to get a gauge on what it is or what it ain't with the top teams in the NFL through the first 4 weeks. The only constant right now that I know, one thing's for certain, two things for sure, I'd say it with my entire chest. The Kansas City Chiefs are the undisputed best team in the National Football League, and Kenneth Walker is the best non-quarterback in football right now. I know that for sure through 4 weeks. 310-840-4910. The most surprising thing that happened in week four was the Houston Texans falling to 0-4. I was absolutely stunned. You can't fake desperation in pro sports. 0-3 at home against the Cowboys? And that's the performance that D'Amico Ryan's

0: Ryan's Texans put together. And when I say DeMeco Ryan's Texans, I'm talking about that defense. Because say what you want about C.J. Stroud, and I'm tired of the narrative being flipped around the way that it is. C.J. Stroud is far from the biggest problem plaguing the Houston Texans right now. He is far from the biggest problem plaguing the Texans. That defense, which has got top-of-the-market dudes at every level, hasn't played worth a damn to start this year. They just haven't. And, you know, I don't believe this to be true, but you have to imagine, does the money have anything to do with it? Has the bag at all impacted the performance of this Texans defense? Here's the tricky part for Houston. You're going to have to pay C.J. Stroud one way or another. Because the way that he's played to start this year, if you're a real Texans fan and you watch these games, you know he is far from the problem. You know C.J. Stroud is far from the problem in terms of what's plaguing the Houston Texans right now. This is why he bet on himself. This is why he bet on himself. No matter what the Houston Texans record is, right, at season's end, C.J. Stroud's going to get paid. He is. Through the first month of the season, C.J. Stroud, ninth in the NFL in yards, no interceptions. He's only thrown 3 touchdowns. But, man, you watch him play without a running game, with an offensive line that gets pushed back in his lap more than it should. He was without Nico Collins for the past couple weeks. C.J. Stroud is doing everything that he could do to keep the Texans afloat. The problem is this defense isn't worth a damn right now. The head coach of the Houston Texans, DeMeco Ryan's defensive guy, came to the defense of his offense when talking about why the team lost today.
1: Yeah, today was not a great finish by our team. Defensively, it was not good enough. The offense goes out and plays like they played to give us 30 points defensively. You have to find a way to close that game out. And, you know, it's disappointing that we've been in 3 games that way, right, where the offense has done a great job and we haven't been able to close it out there in the second half. So we got to look at it all and see what changes we need to make and what we need to fix.
0: 310-840-4910. I'm going to run through some of your calls as you give me your Sunday superlatives. I'll give you the team I'm most concerned with leaving week 4, coming up top of the 2 o'clock hour on the East Coast. Show me right out in San Francisco. I'm going to show you right. What's up, man?
2: What's going on, man? How you doing?
0: I'm doing good, brother. Appreciate you chiming in, man.
2: Hey, you got a great show, man. I love listening to it, man. You're doing a great job, man. I just wanted to ask you what which 4-0 team has been more impressive to you, the Minnesota Vikings or the 49ers?
0: This one's tough, right? I think most folks would say San Francisco because it's been sexier. They've gotten the style points here throughout the first month of the season. I look at what Minnesota is defensively, right? When you look at all the sides of the football in the NFL, right, your special teams unit, your offense, your defense, I think the Vikings have the best unit in the NFL. I think their defense is better than the best offense. I think their defense is better than the best special teams unit. And for that reason, I think they're the best 4-0 team in the NFL. Yes, it looks ugly as hell right now offensively. Today was only the 3rd start of the year for Kyler Murray. And if we're being frank, if you watch this one, and I did in its entirety, he really turned things on late in this football game, hooking up with T.J. Hockenson, hooking up with Jordan Addison. They didn't have Justin Jefferson today. So I was impressed by the way that Kyler finished. I've said it all week on Westwood One Sports Night. Their defense is legit. I think it's going to buy them some time for the offense to get back on track.
2: Got you. Thank you, man. Thank you for letting me know.
0: Yes, indeed. I appreciate the call as always, man. 310-840-4910 is the number here on Westwood One Sports Night. Bringing you Sunday superlatives, man. We just wrapped up the 4th Sunday of the National Football League season. I said it all week on Westwood One Sports Night what this Sunday was about, America. It was about separating the contenders from the pretenders. I dubbed it Separation Sunday around the National Football League. Upon further review, I think we need to do some more reviewing. I still don't know, man, what it is or what it ain't when it comes to the top teams in the National Football League. I do know this, though. One thing I do know, and I've known it really since the offseason, I told you all, the Kansas City Chiefs, the undisputed best team in football.

0: ball. And right now, for my money, Kenneth Walker, the best non-quarterback in all of the NFL. Final hour of power coming up here on Westwood One Sports Night. 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All that and a hell of a lot more coming up next here on Westwood One Sports Night. 310-840-4910. 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

this morning, getting you ready for Falcons and Aints. That's right. Hate Week has come to its climax, or will come to its climax tonight when the Falcons take on the Aints down there in New Orleans. And we will continue to preview that game and get you ready for that tonight. And, of course, we got all the coverage, all the action for you all day long right here on your flagship station of the Atlanta Falcons, Sports Radio 92.9 The Game. And the Bravos getting the job done, 3-2. Money Mike cashing in a big way last night as well. But before we get into all that, you already know what's going on. Shout out to all my overnighters, truck drivers, third shifters. Shout out to all my early morning, late night Uber and Lyft drivers. Shout out to all my early morning, late night limo drivers out there as well. Shout out to all the first responders protecting the city, the county, the state, the country. I appreciate you. Shout out to all my early gym goers getting them good endorphins flowing early this morning. Shout out to all my people already at work or on their way to work. Salute to you. I know the vibes. I'm right here with you. Shout out to all my early morning, late night hospital workers out there working around the clock, making sure that people get the good medicine treatment and care that they need. Shout out to all my early morning, late night food industry workers serving up the good nourishment for all my early risers this morning. Shout out to all my early morning, late night dentists, dental workers, dental assistants out there, making sure that people keep their pearly whites nice, clean, and shiny this morning. Shout out to all my early morning, late night vending machine technicians, making sure that people can get their snack on early this morning. Shout out to all my early morning, late night friend, real and truck drivers out there, all my bus drivers riding around and getting it, making sure that people get from home to work and the kiddos get from home to school in a safe and timely fashion. Shout out to all my early morning, late night UPS drivers, UPS workers, FedEx drivers, FedEx workers, FedEx pilots, Amazon drivers, Amazon workers, all my early morning, late night airport workers out there as well, including all of my volunteer air traffic control workers out there. I appreciate you. All of my mailmen, mailwomen, postal workers out there, making sure that people get their mail and packages in a safe and timely fashion as well. Shout out to all my local 728 transportation drivers in the film industry, all my local 613 IBEW workers out there as well. All of my early morning, late night donut makers, all my local hospitality workers, hotel workers out there, making sure that people are having a great stay wherever that may be. All my local funeral home workers, all of my local railroad workers, and of course, all my people listening in the bed right now as well. 5:03 here on a Monday morning. Like I said, a Falcons Monday, and definitely a feel-good Monday as the Braves have tied up their NLDS series with the Dodgers at one game apiece. And we got a lot to get into. Hope you all had a great weekend as well. By the way, do want to, off the rip, show some love to the Atlanta Dream as they took a 1-0 series lead over the New York Liberty with a win, big win over the New York Liberty last night as well. So shout out to the Dream, Angel Reese, winning WNBA's Kia Defensive Player of the Year as well. She also won the AP Defensive Player of the Year, but she now has the WNBA's Kia Defensive Player of the Year. So, and she showed it off last night. Her, Jordan Canada, looking good. Now, hopefully, Alicia's Gray hand injury that she suffered during yesterday's game isn't too bad, but we'll talk a little bit more about that later. But congrats to the Dream as well for getting a big playoff win as they are in the WNBA semifinals against the New York Liberty, and they got the win at home and protected home court yesterday afternoon, I should say. The game was at 2 o'clock, so shout out to the Dream as well. So a whole bunch of big winners here in the ATL. And in the state of Georgia, the Bulldogs getting the job done over Vanderbilt as well. Big win for the Dogs, too. So now, Falcons, it's your turn to get a dub. Braves got the job done. The Dream got the job done. Braves and Dream got the job done. Georgia got the job done. That's the other one I was thinking of. So now it's your turn, Falcons, to get the job done. And look, the weekend didn't exactly play out how we would want to for the Falcons because we obviously were rooting for the Detroit Lions heavy last night, but the Panthers able to get the job done. They beat the Lions on Sunday Night Football, the first time in a long time that the Carolina Panthers have been on Sunday Night Football, and they did not disappoint. Put up 32 against a Lions defense that we know is not very good. Very injured, but still not very good. Lions had a chance at the end, but could not get the job done. Bryce Young going for 329 yards, 2 touchdowns, no interceptions. Jared Goff, 412 yards, 1 touchdown for him. Jahmyr Gibbs couldn't do a whole lot. I have to give credit to the Panthers where credit is due. Held Jahmyr Gibbs to 46 yards on 15 carries. Did have a touchdown, but a quieter night, definitely, for

Jahmyr Gibbs, while on the other side, Chuba Hubbard was running roughshod all over the Detroit Lions defense. 20 carries, 122 yards, and 2 TDs for the Panthers running back. So, Tedrell McMillan had a career day as well. The young receiver, 14 receptions on 16 targets, 192 yards and 2 TDs for him. So, like I said, that Panthers offense was clicking, especially Bryce Young and Tedrell McMillan and Chuba Hubbard. So, that was what it was. And now the Panthers are at 2-2 again. We were hoping, for the Falcons' sake, that the Panthers could lose the game last night, go to 1-3, and then with a win tonight, the Falcons could be the only team in the NFC South that's at 2-2. Especially, you don't want the Panthers to be 2-2 because they do have the tiebreaker over you. But again, there's a long, long, long, long way to go still in the season. And so, again, the Falcons take care of their business. Everything will all work out. And they got to focus on beating the New Orleans Saints here tonight. And we'll continue to preview that game as we move along here. Specifically, we'll preview that game coming up in about 13 minutes from now. But I do want to move back over to the Diamond as the Braves, like I said, put in some work against the Dodgers. And, man, how about Ray Kerr again? Got the nod to be the opener, and he, again, did not disappoint. Two and two-thirds innings work for Ray Kerr, only giving up 2 hits, no runs, only 1 walk, 4 strikeouts for Ray Kerr. Exactly what you wanted from Kerr to open the ball game. Now, the big decision that came for Walt Weiss yesterday as far as leading up to yesterday's game is, was he going to put Chris Sale out there or not? Now, yes, this would have been regular rest for Chris Sale, but remember, in between his regular rest, he came in and he's had that, what was it, 4-out relief outing where he got the final 4 outs in the Braves wild card series against the Phillies. And so, yes, they could have used Chris Sale, but they felt Chris Sale wouldn't have been at his best. And so they go with the bullpen game. And again, Ray Kerr gives you exactly what you wanted out of an opener. Like I said, 2 2/3 innings, 2 hits, no runs, only 1 walk, 4 strikeouts. He looked darn good yet again. So Ray Kerr making a name for himself out here in this postseason. Grant Holmes, not as good. Not as good for Grant Holmes. Goes only 2/3 of an innings, only he's able to get you 2 outs. And he was supposed to be the guy that was, you know, supposed to bridge the gap. He was supposed to be the guy that got you to, you know, the high leverage, the real high leverage inning in your high leverage arms. Like, you at least wanted him to get you to the sixth. Get you through the fifth and then to the sixth inning. He couldn't do that. He only got you 2 outs. And so then Grant Holmes obviously giving up the game at that point, the game time solo home run to Freddie Freeman. And now, granted, those were the, you know, he gave up that home run to Freddie and then another hit, and that was all he did. But again, he only got 2 outs, so that was what it was. Dylan Lee, who gets credit as the win, he was pretty darn good in his own respect, only giving up 1 hit, 1 walk, a strikeout, gave up no runs. So solid outing for Dylan Lee. He did get in a little bit of trouble towards the end of his outing, but then Robert Suarez cleaned it right up with a clean inning of work. And then Didier Fuentes, man, oh, man, oh, man. Didi and Ray Kerr, those were the dudes yesterday. And I know Didi, you know, messed up his perfect outing. He was going for, you know, 4 innings of perfect baseball, perfect pitching, which he had up until he gave up the home run to Max Muncy. But Didi was that dude. Him and Ray Kerr, those were the dudes yesterday. Didi, 3 2/3 innings pitched, only gave up the 1 hit. That was the homer to Max Muncy, so the 1 run he gave up as well. No walks, 3 strikeouts again. Really, really was hoping Didi would be able to get that last out and get that perfect 4 innings of work. That would have been so, so cool to see Didi get that done, but wasn't able to get it done. Walt Weiss makes the right move. He said, all right, obviously,

Didi's gassed. Let's go ahead and bring in Rysel. They already had Rysel nice and warmed up. So Rysel comes in, gets the final out, and the Braves get a huge, huge Game 2 victory over the Dodgers, 3-2. And so, again, can't say enough about what Ray Kerr did. Can't say enough about what Robert Suarez did. And Didier Fuentes and Rysel Iglesias coming home and bringing it out. And again, Dylan Lee did a nice job as well. Obviously, you wanted more from Grant Holmes, but everybody else, I think, did what they were supposed to do and filled their role. Going over to the offense, Money Mike cashed in yesterday, man. 3-for-5 with a run scored, an RBI as well. Was a homer short of the cycle. And that was just a great night for Money Mike. And he continues to be the Braves' best hitter so far in this postseason. To me, if you ask me, he was the MVP of the wild card series. I know that Austin Riley obviously had the homer that won you game one, and that was a pivotal win. But Money Mike, to me, he has been the dude overall consistently, because since, you know, respectfully, since Austin Riley has hit that homer, he hasn't done much of anything else, and he went 0-for-3 last night. But Money Mike, he has continued to show out throughout these playoffs. Mauricio Dubon did a good job. Now, the Braves should have got, to me, a lot more out of that first inning when they, had the bases loaded with one out? Or no, that wasn't the first inning. But regardless, they had Blake Snell in trouble in that first inning, and Mauricio Dubon finding a way to get contact. And even though it was grounded, you made it a tough play on Mookie Betts, and they were able to beat out the throw. The throw was off anyway, but Mauricio Dubon just able to put the ball in play and find a way to get that RBI in the first inning to immediately put pressure on the Dodgers. That was huge for the Braves as well. And you wish Ronnie, he did get a hit to start off the game, but again, he had the bases loaded with one out, hits into a double play, the one thing that you can't have happen. Ronnie did. So you wish Ronnie could have capitalized in that moment to get some more runs, because there were definitely some more runs on the table for the Braves. They were 1-for-6 in scoring position, left 11 on base. I think they had, I don't remember if they had, but up until like the 6th, 7th inning, the Braves had a base runner. They did not have a 1-2-3 inning the whole, I'm pretty sure the whole game, but I have to go back and double check that. But either way, the Braves, point being, got guys on base, got runners on base pretty much every single inning. And that was good to see. Put pressure on Blake Snell and put pressure on every single pitcher they faced, it felt like, besides Edwin Diaz. I think that might have been the only inning that they didn't have a runner on. But regardless, the Braves did a good job of putting pressure on the Dodgers pitchers. And look, the bullpen gave you exactly what you needed last night overall, which was a strong outing, a strong bullpen game, and you got to give credit to the bullpen where it's due, because they held it down for you, and they held this very, very good Dodgers lineup to just 6 hits and 2 runs overall. So congratulations to the Braves bullpen. Money Mike cashing in, coming up big time, and the Braves now find themselves in very, very good position to go and win this series. Look, you got Chris Sale, who's going to be, after a day off today, ready to go tomorrow. And so you should get the best version of Chris Sale. Then you'll have Tyler Mahle ready to go, full rest for game, will that be game 4? So if you can find a way offensively, because I think we should, you know, by everything recent history and past history has told us, we should get a good game out of Chris Sale. We should get a good game out of Tyler Mahle. And so if the offense can back these two guys up, if the offense can come to play at Truist Park and we can put some runs on the board and we can get active offensively, the Braves have a really, really good shot and have lined themselves up really, really nicely to go out and beat the Dodgers. You got these next two games at home. Imperative. You get these games with Chris Sale and Tyler Mahle going. So we'll see how it all plays out. But
We'll continue to talk more and more about the Braves as we continue.

the Falcons as well, too. A full preview on the way. Falcons, Saints, matchups to watch, X Factors, all that coming up and more here on the Hometown Take with your boy Dylan Matthews, live in the Kia Studios right here on Sports Radio 92.9 The Game and the Odyssey app.

0: Starting off with a hot spot in East Point, south on I-85, right there at Cleveland Avenue, only the left lane getting through. So right now it's at a complete standstill. On southbound and northbound 285 between Cascade Road and Langford Parkway, that construction has opened up. We don't see any problems there, no delays. And 316 westbound at High Hope Road, that minor accident, that's gone. I'm Laura Houston with Odyssey, Atlanta traffic.
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3: 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Through four games, Walker has rushed for 537 yards. That's the most by any running back in the first four games of a season in the last 15 seasons. At his current pace, he'll be chasing Eric Dickerson by the end of the year. I'm Denton Day.
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to this ball game right here between the Falcons and the Saints. Few things I'm going to be looking out for tonight. By the way, pregame coverage starting. Really, we're going to have coverage all day long right here on Sports Radio 97 The Game. And we'll talk about that here in just 1 second. 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We're going to have, obviously, all our regular shows, Morning Shift, Steakhouse, Midday Show with Andy and Randy, Dukes and Bell, all talking about Falcons and Aints all day along with the Braves. But then we're going to have the Tailgate Show with Andy Bunker and Joe Patrick starting at 4 o'clock. They'll go from 4 to 6 p.m. And then at 6 p.m., you'll get the Atlanta Falcons Radio Network starting with the pregame show, Mike Johnson, Bo Morgan. You'll hear from those two fellas coming up here at the top of the hour as well. They'll give you all the pregame coverage on the Atlanta Falcons Radio Network pregame show. They'll take you right up until about kickoff, right about 8 o'clock, somewhere around there. And then Wes Durham, Dave Archer will bring you all the action between Falcons and Aints out there in their dome. And hopefully the Falcons can get the job done. Then we'll have the Falcons Radio Network postgame show with Grant McCauley and Mike Johnson, Mikey P. And then we'll have the Falcons flyover, Chris Thomas Turtle. He's going to be on from the end. And when the postgame show ends on the Atlanta Falcons Radio Network up until 3 a.m. So that is your wall-to-wall coverage and how it's going to go down here on your flagship station for the Atlanta Falcons, Sports Radio 92.9 The Game. But now getting back into this matchup and what I'm looking out for, X factors, top matchups, all those things. First and foremost, matchups I'm going to be looking for as far as the Falcons' offense goes. I just want to see this offense do what I think it's supposed to do against a Saints defense that's really not all that good. There's nobody really on this Saints defense that scares me a whole lot, if I'm being completely honest with you. I mean, and this is a Saints team that, besides the game against the Ravens, they've given up points. They gave up 35 points last week to the Raiders. The Raiders, look, they're a good team for sure. Kirk Cousins is out there balling and had a close one with the Chiefs yesterday. And they put up some points, too. And so that's a good offense. But still, they gave up 35 to the Raiders. In week one, they gave up 31 to the Lions. And again, Lions, another good offense. But still, this is a Saints defense that I think the Falcons can definitely should be able to move the ball against and have success against. And again, yes, there are names like Carl Granderson, a good player, Cameron Jordan, a solid player. Chase Young has had his best year so far with the Saints. So they do have some guys. Christian Miller out of Georgia, the D tackle, Tyree Wilson, like they have some guys on their front end. Caden Ellis is not going to play, by the way. But when you really get into it, I mean, they, especially in the back end, I mean, you know, Julian Blackman, I guess, is a fine safety, whatever. They got Justin Reed, okay, but Kool-Aid McKinstry is a solid corner. Guy out of Alabama. There's just, overall, there's not much there that scares me. It puts a lot of fear in me when you talk about this Saints defense. So I think, obviously, if we can handle them up front, and if we can neutralize Chase Young, Tyree Wilson, Christian Miller, Cameron Jordan, obviously, don't want to let him get off at 37 years old. Well, we know he gets up for this Falcons game, especially. I mean, everybody takes the rivalry seriously, but he takes the rivalry

really, really seriously. So as long as we can neutralize their guys up front, I feel like Drake London, Kyle Pitts, Jahan Dotson, I feel like these guys should be able to win in the back end and win against this Saints secondary. So as far as the top matchup goes, it may sound like a cop-out because you could really say this every single week, but I think this week especially, the matchups up front are going to be very, very important when you talk about the Falcons' offensive line going up against the Saints' defensive line, because that's obviously where it starts. And I think, again, you give Michael Penix good protection, you give him time, I think these Falcons receivers are going to be able to win against a Saints secondary that, again, doesn't impress me all too much. So that's the main matchup to me that I'll be watching offensively. Now, switching over to the defense to me is going to have their work cut out for them, because Tyler Shuck, can't even lie to you, he's been balling this year, man. He's been balling so far this year. Tyler Shuck, so far on the year, has been pretty darn good. He's got 917 yards, 8 touchdowns, only 3 interceptions. So he's got a 68.9% completion percentage. He's been looking good. And he seems like he could definitely be the real deal out there in New Orleans. Chris Olave, we know, has been doing his thing, but we know, you know, he deals with his injuries here and there, but he's been pretty good when he's been out there so far. Alvin Kamara, we know, can be a Falcon killer at times, but he's getting a little up there in age. Kendre Miller, though, another good running back. They have a good offense. Remember, they got Oscar Delp out of Georgia as well, too. So they got a couple of Georgia boys. Juwan Johnson, he's not a Georgia boy. He's from Oregon, but he's a darn good tight end. Noah Fant as well, too. So they got some very good pass-catching tight ends, along with, like I said, Chris Olave, Kelvin Austin Jr., solid wide receiver. So they've been able to get some things done and do some things on offense. Kellen Moore running the ship, running things on offense as well, too. So to me, it's really going to be the defense. Can you pressure Tyler Shuck? Can you get Tyler Shuck out of his rhythm that it seems like he's been in for, you know, the first few games of this season? Because, again, hasn't been the fault of the offense the reason why the Saints are 1-2. Again, gave up 31 in week 1 to Detroit. Gave up 35 to the Raiders in their game last week. And they scored 30 in week 1, scored 24 in week 2, scored 27 last week. So offense has been doing what they need to do, respectfully. It's the defense that has let them down in their 2 losses. So can this Falcons defense, can Jeff Ulbrich and this Falcons defense find a way to neutralize Tyler Shuck, get him off his spot, knock him around a little bit, pressure him, speed up his internal clock? All those things going to be imperative if the Falcons want to find a way to slow down the Saints offense. Tyler Shuck, we know, too, can move around a little bit, too. So while you do want to pressure Tyler Shuck, you also want to make sure that you are keeping your gap integrity. You want to make sure you're not opening up a hole when you're going in your pass rush lanes. You're not opening up a hole for him to be able to run out and escape with his legs, because that is something he can do and will do if he needs to. So there are a few things you have to watch out for Tyler Shuck. He can throw it around and sling it around with his arm, but he also can make plays with his legs, and that's what makes him dangerous, and that is what has made him dangerous so far this year. So that is definitely something I'm going to be watching for, is, again, how this defense can slow down the Saints offense, because to me, that is where the game is going to be won. You're going to win this game on defense. I think offense will do what they need to do. I think we'll score points. I'm not worried about not being able to score points against this Saints offense. It's getting stops and not getting into a shootout with the Saints. That's what I don't want to happen. So if you can find a way to slow down the Saints offense, get a few stops, maybe get a turnover or two, then I think the Falcons can definitely be in line to win this ball game for sure. So

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2: Still a big hot spot. East Point, major delays there now on southbound I-85 near the airport. Southbound I-85 at Cleveland Avenue. Injury collision, only the left lane getting through. That's backing up to 166 Lankford Parkway. May want to take an alternate, maybe 75 instead. Also, the problem we had westbound 316 at High Hope Road, that minor accident, that's gone. Your backup's pretty much gone as well. I'm Laura Houston with Odyssey Atlanta Traffic.
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92.9 The Game. It is the Hometown Take. Live in the Kia Studios with your boy Dylan Matthews here on a Monday morning. It's a Falcons Monday. It's also a very feel-good Monday. Vibes are immaculate because Braves got a huge win last night. Bullpen game, don't matter. Ray Kerr, Didier Fuentes, and the rest of the Braves bullpen showed out last night. Held the Dodgers to 6 hits and just 2 runs. Money Mike, Mauricio Dubon getting the job done for the Braves offensively, and the Braves get a big 3-2 victory over the Dodgers in L.A. and now have tied the NLDS at 1 and now are heading back here to the ATL for 2 big games where they're set up quite nicely to win this series against the Dodgers. Got Chris Sale going tomorrow, day off today. So you're going to have Chris Sale, nice and fully rested, going tomorrow. Then you have Tyler Mahle going for game 4. And remember, this is just the best of 5. Braves only got to win 3. So if they can win these next 2 with Chris Sale and Tyler Mahle on the mound, they'll be headed to the NLCS. And so they are set up nicely to do it. Now, it ain't going to be easy. Trust me, I ain't trying to say that. I am not saying that one bit. You're going to have Yoshinobu Yamamoto on the mound for the Dodgers coming up next game, and not sure who they're going to have going in game 5. Don't necessarily want to speculate on that, but this pitching staff, it keeps coming. Oh, Tyler Glasnow probably be the guy that goes in game 5 for them. So probably looking at Yamamoto and Glasnow for the next 2 games against the Dodgers. So look, it ain't going to be easy. Either way, you're going up against some good pitchers. But look, you went up against Blake Snell yesterday, and he had been pretty good down the stretch, and you were able to make him work. And even though he got pulled pretty early, so it didn't look like you did a lot of damage against him, you did good work against Blake Snell. He only pitched 3 2/3 innings. He did give up 3 hits, 1 run, 5 walks. To 5 strikeouts, he threw 90 pitches in just 3 2/3 innings. So the Braves did an excellent, excellent job of being patient, not expanding the zone too much, and making Blake Snell work. And you were able to stretch out the Dodgers bullpen and make them use a bunch of their arms. And you were able to, again, beat up on the Dodgers bullpen just a little bit, just enough to get the win, and that's all that matters. So definitely a good win for the Bravos last night. Again, can't say enough about the job that Ray Kerr did opening yet again. 2 2/3 innings pitched, only giving up 2 hits, no runs, only 1 walk, 4 strikeouts. Grant Holmes didn't do as much as you would have liked him to do. Only got you 2 outs, and that was, now I can guarantee you that was not the plan. They definitely wanted Grant Holmes to give him more, but they didn't. And so Walt Weiss adjusted, did a good job of not leaving Grant Holmes in there too long when he saw it was not going the way it needed to go. And Grant Holmes was struggling, laboring. He pulled the plug fairly quickly, got Dylan Lee in there fairly quickly. I liked how short of a leash Grant Holmes was on, because look, the goal of the Braves was to find a way to split these first 2 games in L.A.

right? They were in position to do that. Grant Holmes, after giving up the game-time home run to Freddie, Wallace was like, uh-uh, can't let this one get away from us. Can't do it. So Grant Holmes got the early pull, and I think that was a good move by Wallace, doing what he had to do. So then Dylan Lee comes in. He gives you a solid two-thirds inning of work, only giving up a hit, one walk, had a strikeout as well. Robert Suarez did an excellent job after being a little bit of a jam. Did a good job not giving up anything. Had a strikeout as well. Didier Fuentes, amazing. I mean, again, the only thing I wish Didi could have done is not give up that home run to Max Muncy and finish out what would have been four perfect, I'm talking perfect, innings of work. Up until he gave up that home run to Muncy, he had gone 3 2/3 innings of perfect baseball. No hits, no runs, obviously, no walks, had three strikeouts, but then gives up that home run to Muncy. He was gassed. It was all good. Didi still did a great job. And Rizal comes in, gets the last out on three pitches, did what he had to do. And so the Braves get, again, a huge, huge win. Money Mike going back to the offense. A home run short of the cycle would have been just the second player in MLB postseason history, I believe, to hit for the cycle in a postseason game. He went 3 for 5 with a run scored and RBI. Had that huge RBI triple with two outs. And then scores on a wild pitch. That was huge for the Braves to get there. Then Mauricio Dubon in the first inning, when it seemed like the Braves were maybe going to soil away a good chance to get runs on the board and put pressure on the Dodgers early. Now, look, you didn't get as much as you would obviously had liked to, but Mauricio Dubon at least gets you the infield single and at least allows you to get one on the board and put some pressure, early pressure on the Dodgers. And so that was good. Ronnie did go 1 for 5, but to me missed a huge, huge opportunity for getting even more runs. He came up bases loaded, only one out, and grounds into an inning-ending double play. Definitely don't want to see that. The one thing you really just can't have happen, and it happened there, so that was unfortunate. Matt Olson got your other hit, so Mauricio Dubon, Michael Harris, Matt Olson, Ron Acuña Jr., your guys with all the hits last night. And again, Money Mike had three of them, and then Olson, Acuña, and Dubon had the other three, and everybody else hitless last night. So Braves offense didn't do a whole lot, but trust me, they did just enough to get the job done. And a win is a win is a win, especially in the playoffs. I do not care how it looks. As long as a W is the outcome, that's all that matters to me. So, yeah, look, you do want to see the Braves offense get going, though, especially with these next two games, having Chris Sale and Tyler Mahle on the mound. If you can just put up 4 or 5 runs, put some real pressure on this Dodgers offense, give Chris Sale, Tyler Mahle some run support these next two games, the Braves really got a chance to get past these Dodgers, take down the two-time champs, and move on to the NLCS. So, Braves are set up good to do it. I just think it's really going to be important for the offense to play their part, because I feel like Chris Sale and Tyler Mahle are going to do theirs, but the Braves offense has to do their part as well. So, we'll see if they are able to get the job done. It is the Hometown Take with your boy Dylan Matthews, by the way, here on Sports Radio 92.9 The Game. We're about to get into some Falcons football talk here. A couple other things I want to talk about while we preview the Falcons and Aints coming up tonight on Monday Night Football. And, of course, we'll have the game right for you, right here for you on your flagships for the Atlanta Falcons, Sports Radio 92.9 The Game. Before we get into that, though, speaking of the Falcons, I do want to remind you to join us after every Falcons game for the Falcons Flyover presented by Ticketmaster. It's your first chance to call in and react to every Falcons game brought to you by Ticketmaster, the official ticket marketplace of the Atlanta Falcons. That's the Falcons Flyover immediately after every Falcons game on Sports Radio 92.9 The Game. Chris Thomas Turtle, he'll be on the Falcons Flyover tonight, per usual. He'll be on after Mikey P and Grant McCauley are done with the Falcons Radio Network post-game show. And he'll be on as soon as that ends until 3 a.m. So an 8:15, 8:20 kick, talking about the game being over around 11:30-ish,

Post game show is 2 hours, so you'll have Turtle for probably about 90 minutes, somewhere around there. Probably from something around like 1:30 to 3 a.m. So plenty of time for you to be a late night call in and hopefully talk about a victory for the Atlanta Falcons. And now is the time to talk about how the Falcons get that victory against the New Orleans Saints tonight on Monday Night Football. And look, we talked about earlier how the Falcons get it done on offense and defense. And look, this Saints defense, I said it already, just does not scare me, honestly. They don't scare me. They haven't given me a reason to be scared. Okay, yes, you held the Ravens to 17 points. Okay, cool. It's good. Good performance. In week one when they gave up 31 to the Lions, that's obviously a good offense. Then last week they gave up 35 to the Raiders. I think we're learning now that that's a good offense with Kirk Cousins, Ashton Jeanty, obviously Clint Kubiak at the helm as the head coach and play caller. But still, I would like to think the Falcons also have a good offense with Tommy Rees, obviously Michael Penix Jr. continuing to get into the flow of things. Bijan Robinson, enough said about him. And look, I do think this Saints defense has some dudes on the defensive line. But their secondary doesn't necessarily scare me. Carl Granderson, solid player. Cameron Jordan, obviously we know what he does against the Falcons, and he always gets up for that game. And even at 37 years old, don't let him fool you. He's going to be up for this game. Tyree Wilson, solid young player. Chase Young has had his best years here in the New Orleans Saints uniform. Devon Godshaw, solid defensive tackle as well in the middle, along with the young bull out of Georgia, Christian Miller. Caden Ellis not going to play tonight. Pete Werner, solid linebacker as well, too. So, again, they've got some solid players for sure. Kool-Aid McKinstry in the back end. But besides that, they don't have a lot of guys in the back end that really scare me. And I think, again, if this Falcons offensive line can handle the front seven of the New Orleans Saints, give Michael Penix time, I see Drake London, I see Jahan Dotson, Lamide Zaccheaus, Zachariah Branch, Kyle Pitts, I see those guys winning on the outside and winning their matchups. So I think as long as this Falcons defense can get some big stops, get Tyler Shuck out of the rhythm that it seems like he's been in for these first three games of the season, and find a way to knock him off his spot, knock him around a little bit, maybe and speed up his internal clock, I think this could be a good showing for the Falcons. And we know the Falcons, they do some good things on primetime. You go back to last year, beating the Rams. Was that last year they beat the Bills too? Can't remember. I have to go back and check. But anywho, we saw what they did this year against the Packers, obviously, too. So they do some of their best work on primetime, and hopefully that is the case tonight. Now, as far as X-Factors go, I think Zachariah Branch could be an X-Factor, obviously, for the Falcons. And if they can continue to find ways to get him involved, I think that's a nice changeup they can start to throw at the New Orleans Saints with his speed and some of the different things he can do in the passing game. Defensively, I'll be very interested to see, you know, how Jervon Dexter, now that he's got that payday, if he comes out like a man with his hair on fire. I'll be interested to see Avion Terrell as well, too, as he continues to fill in for big bro AJ, who we know is on the IR. So, to me, those definitely a couple of X factors there across offense and defense. The biggest question, though, that I want to see the Falcons answer tonight is Michael Penix Jr. He continued to look good, and he really, it felt like, started to get a rhythm and flow into the game. Now that he's got that first game out the way, now that I think he is done everything he's needed to do, got all the things out of the way, getting hit, all that stuff, now that he's gotten all that out the way, can we see Michael Penix Jr. put together a full game and make sure he takes care of the football, eliminate that early interception like he had last week, take that out of the question, take that out of the equation, and put together a full complete performance tonight. So

0: That's, to me, going to be the biggest question I'm having about the Falcons. Can this Falcons offense take advantage of a unit in the Saints defense that, to me, you should be able to take advantage of? So we'll find out, and we'll continue to get you ready for Falcons and Saints here on your flagship station for the Atlanta Falcons Sports Radio, 92.9 The Game, throughout the day, leading all the way up until our pregame coverage and our coverage of Falcons and Saints right here, again, on Sports Radio, 92.9 The Game. That includes the morning shift. They're coming up next. Bo Morgan, live from New Orleans. And then we got Mikey P and Allie Mack here in the Kia Studios, ready to hold it down, entertain for the next 3 hours. I'll be hanging out with the morning shift crew per usual as well. Morning shift next here on Sports Radio, 92.9 The Game and the Odyssey app. Until I talk to y'all tomorrow, go Falcons. Peace.
1: Hey, it's Chris Thomas Turtle. Coming up on Monday, you know what time it is. It's the Falcons flyover. 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
3: Tow trucks are on the scene in East Point, south on I-85 at Cleveland Avenue. Earlier, only one lane was getting through. The only lane blocked now is that right lane. So it is causing delays as you come off the downtown connector. May want to stick to 75 instead. Injury wreck on Camp Creek Parkway, right there at Main Street. And up to the north, south on Georgia 400, that still looks good. I'm Lori Houston with Odyssey Atlanta Traffic.
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0: night. They call him Diddy. Good morning, everyone.
1: I don't think they do.
2: No.
1: I don't think that's what they call him.
0: That's what his nickname is. Diddy.
3: D.D.
0: Nah, I call him Diddy.
1: D.D. We stay away from Diddy these days.
0: The country, the country's version of it is Diddy.
2: I just, look, man, he came in with the Alabama legend thing. I was like, bro, we got so much time on the back end of this week for you to stir the pot. On that angle, it is Bama. It is Bama Georgia week. You could have let in with a bunch of other stuff, but no. Go ahead and just start poking the bear a little bit. I see.
0: Hey,
2: no worries.
0: I look. I feel a certain way after last night. What our guys did in L.A. to a $1 billion roster with a makeshift pitching staff, so to speak. Look, you feel yourself. Go for it. So.
2: Also want to clarify that you were saying the person next to you just woke up. That would be the room one over. I would hope that there's nobody. Just want to clarify that.
1: You've got to add a lot of clarification on what you say.
2: You're like, the person next to me just woke up. I'm like, that's probably not a good thing to say live on air, but no worries.
0: I will say this. I do not know who is in the room on the side I'm closest to where, right now with this setup I am, but Wes Durham's on the room next door, and so he
2: y'all
0: probably
2: share headboards. You and Wes Durham sharing headboards.
0: Well, I don't know. I don't know what his room looks like, but I would imagine so. And I'm assuming that Arch. I know Arch is on a room down from him, so maybe they're sharing headboards. And Arch is probably awake now too. So.
1: I would assume that somewhere down the line, Wes and Arch are both going to put it in their contracts that I will not be rooming next to Bo Morgan at any point in time on any travel.
2: Yeah, that's gonna dry up eventually. I am curious tonight when we get a chance to talk to Wes and Arch during pregame, and I'm sure you guys have already had this conversation, but they were there for the 20 year ago dome coming game in New Orleans. Like, they were actually on the call. There's been a lot of changes with this franchise over the last 20 seasons since the dome coming game, but those are two guys that were there in person calling everything that happened. I'm curious kind of what their memories are, to set that off tonight.
0: So we've had this conversation slightly on the plane, and last night Arch and I were down in the mill room, and I think there's six people that were on the plane, including those two that were on that trip left. In fact, Kevin Winston, your buddy, we talked to him. I talked to him, Arch and I did last night, just about that. And I said, yeah, man, the place is going to be rocking. Might be even louder. He goes, no. He goes, nothing will ever match that. And he was like, you just don't understand that what the city was still like. Like, they hadn't recovered from Katrina. He's like, what this city looked like then was crazy. He was like, the fact that they were back and everything was a feat in its own. So I think it was those three, Mud Duck, Jimmy Hay, one of the equipment guys, and there's one other person. C-Maze.
2: I was going to say C-Maze,
0: who doesn't travel with us. And that's it. And shout out to C-Maze and Jimmy Hay and Lloyd. Our boy Lloyd Wynn was there too. So crazy, ain't it? That's the people that
2: it
0: were
2: is.
0: There.
2: It is insane. It predates Matt Ryan, obviously.
1: Yeah.
2: So it's just crazy to think that it's been 20 years since then, but I'm sure it's going to be an emotion filled night tonight.
1: There is so much history going into tonight. Let's go ahead and knock out these headlines so we can talk about what the Braves did last night. Falcons are in New Orleans to take on the Saints tonight. As we've been talking about, you can hear it right here on 92.9 The Game. Pregame coverage with Mike and Bo starts at 6 o'clock. We'll preview this game a little bit at 6:20, and Dave Archer will join us at 8:20. The number 2 ranked Georgia Bulldogs took down the Vanderbilt Commodores in Athens on Saturday, 38-14. Braves are split in the NLDS with the Dodgers, lost on Saturday 5-3, but they won last night 3-2. Now the series will head back to Atlanta. Chris Sale will start tomorrow night, but he was a hot topic yesterday with the assumption on if he hadn't pitched in the wild card series that he would have pitched game 2 of the NLDS. Who knows if that is true or not? And because everything worked out with Ray Kerr, Grant Holmes, Dylan Lee, Robert Suarez, Didier Fuentes, and Rysell, it looks like Walt Weiss's plan worked. Ray Kerr gave Atlanta 2 2/3 scoreless innings, 4 strikeouts. Didier Fuentes, 21 years old, gave them 3 2/3 innings, didn't allow a run until Max Muncy's 2-out homer in the 9th.
2: And I hated that Max Muncy got that hit. Because Didier Fuentes was unbelievable. It was the best extended outing that we've seen. And we talked a bunch about the fact that he's the kind of guy that you could extend. You're going to bring him in pressure situations. I loved what I saw from him. I loved what

0: I saw from Suarez. Obviously, Ray Kerr just continues to supplement the fact that he's an Atlanta Braves postseason legend. And then it was nice to see Rysell come in and get a quick couple pitches and kind of get out of that game. But what a massive win. And dare I say that this completely flips the entire series. Being able to put a bullpen game out there against that roster, that lineup, and go out and win a game off the back of those pitchers and essentially Michael Harris. Really, really, really fun watching that game last night. I think we all lost a little sleep staying up to watch that one, and I'm glad they came through.
1: Yeah, we were. I don't know if you were on the chat or not, Mike, that I was on where somebody said, you got to steal game one. And I said, if you steal any game in L.A., this is you're happy. It actually now lines up perfectly, even though you'll still have two pretty phenomenal pitchers out of their stable in Atlanta, but you get to go sell O'Malley on, you know, with the 6 days rest kind of thing, regular rest for both. It kind of worked out. Michael Harris, a home run short of the cycle last night. This dude, he had a little hiccup in game two of the Philly series with a couple of double plays, but I mean, that doesn't even, just that's way back in the mind. This guy's been phenomenal, and you've needed someone because Acuna has not stepped up. Olson has not stepped up. These guys haven't done much. Baldwin hasn't done much, but Michael Harris and Ozzie Albies are carrying this lineup. Sean Murphy even had a home run on Saturday, but just Ray Kerr, I heard his interview with Smoltz after the game. If you want to know how he can go out there and do what he does, listen to the dude talk, because he has uber amounts of confidence and swagger. And Smoltz was like, how can you block things out? He's like, well, the high school team I played on, 15 errors a game, so I figured out how to block out errors and just pitch. And I was like, whoa. Like, that was like Michael Jordan's Hall of Fame. He's like, yeah, they cut me for this dude as a freshman. It was kind of funny, but I loved what Walt said after the game, just, you know, talking about it just things worked and you just did what you had to do, and that's what this team continues to do.
2: With Ray Kerr, when he struck out Shohei Ohtani last night, I was thinking, do you think he realized when he was working at 7-Eleven that one day he would be striking out Shohei Ohtani and the NLDS? Does that thought ever cross his mind, or is he still hoping to be there one day, or is that thought completely gone?
0: I can't even. I mean, it's like, you're one step short of like Henry Rowengardner pitching for the Cubs.
2: Right?
0: You know? You're like, dude, this kid never imagined he'd be in this situation. I'm with you. I've told the story before. I had a friend from Pensacola from high school named Adron Chambers. He was a Cardinals like AAA player, AA player, really a stolen base kind of guy, outfielder. And when Matt Holliday got hurt before game 7 of the World Series, he got called up. He was literally eating at like a Chili's and watching game 6 on the television and saw Matt Holliday get hurt. And they were like, hey, you're going to come be our pinch runner for game 7 of the World Series. He's like, I'm sorry, what? What? And sure enough, he's out in the World Series 2 days later in a Cardinals uniform running the bases. It's the craziest thing. I feel that way when I watch Ray Kerr.
2: Let me put down my wonton taco.
0: Yeah. Like, what? No, I was just at Chili's like one night ago. What?
2: Yes. On the other side, Blake Snell didn't have a very good night. He lasted just 3 2/3 innings, throwing 90 pitches, walked 5, only threw 47 strikes. I think that's why everyone got a little upset with Michael Harris when he popped out on the first pitch that he was thrown after Blake Snell could not find the plate last night.
1: Yeah, and I thought I was mad at Baldwin to start the game, to be honest, with 2-pitch at bat. I actually thought the Braves last night did something I haven't seen from them most of the postseason, and that's patience. Once they realized that Snell didn't have that command, they were going to be as patient as they could. And the funny thing was, is we were sitting there once we got back from eating at the Mill Room, and it was like 70-something pitches, and it was actually the inning that he got taken out in. And I looked at Arch, and I was like, if they get him to 90, they'll pull him. I was like, he's been brutal, and they're just trying to get to a certain point. And they did. I was disappointed they only had one run off of him. And look, but the Braves, they did exactly what they needed to do. They worked counts for a team that doesn't have much patience at the plate and is very aggressive. They were able to capitalize on it. So you went out there and disarmed him. It also looked like, did Blake Snell have a black eye? One of his eyes.
2: Was he tired?
0: Yeah, he was probably tired.
1: He got tagged. I don't know why the starting guy.

0: of didn't pitch in a week, was tired. But yeah, I don't know. It was not a good start for him. And look, I'm here for it.
1: Yeah, you want to talk about being frustrated? The Ronnie double play in the eighth, coming after the sack bunt from Yastrzemski, and then walking Baldwin to get. They walked the bases loaded to get to you, man.
2: Mm-hmm.
1: Like I was so frustrated with that outcome, and it just feels like it felt like multiple times this week that Ronnie was trying to do too much, and definitely in that situation because I'm sitting there watching it, going, if Ronnie gets a hit, I'm going to sleep. like I was watching last night, going, if he just gets a single, this game's over with. And yet, the worst possible outcome after everything that built up to it, grounded into a double play, that was frustrating. But yeah, there was multiple chances in the game last night. It felt like for the Braves to kind of push all the chips in and just never could quite pull it off, but they did in the end.
0: That's why that Harris triple was so big, because massive. He stretches that triple and they don't even need a hit to get him in because of the wild pitch of, was it Bubik?
1: Yeah.
0: Yeah, how do you pronounce his name?
1: Either way, man.
0: I mean, but I thought that was just an amazing point in the game, and John Smoltz spoke on it during the game. Was like, that's what you didn't think. It was a big deal getting a third off of with two out, but there you go.
2: With all the controversy on Twitter yesterday about Ray Kerr starting, Chris Sale not pitching, if I had told you before the series that the Braves would leave L.A. 1-1 with Chris Sale lined up for Game 3, would you have tweeted all that stuff yesterday? Probably not.
1: No.
2: There's still time to delete. No. You delete it. Yeah.
1: No.
0: Don't delete it now. Don't delete it now.
2: This hour is brought to you by Morgan & Morgan. With the Falcons set to take on the Saints tonight, we're looking at the top matchups to watch on offense next on Sports Radio 92.9 The Game and the Odyssey app.
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5: Reports of some fog in East Point. That's where we had that accident. Southbound I-85 at Cleveland Avenue. So you may want to leave a little bit early. But southbound 85 at Cleveland Avenue, all lanes are getting through. It's unwinding very rapidly. Injury wreck on Camp Creek Parkway and Main Street. And for those traveling southbound I-85 down through Norcross, a little bit south of 285 Spaghetti Junction, injury wreck there, one right lane blocked. I'm Laura Houston with Odyssey Atlanta Traffic.

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1: The Ravens beat the Tennessee Titans on Sunday, but they lost Lamar Jackson in the process. He left the game with an ankle injury. Thankfully, it doesn't sound super serious, and thank God for that. 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Not every team on the schedule is the Titans the rest of the way. You're going to need your guy. I'm Denton Day.
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0: 6:23 on Sports Radio 92.9 The Game. We are the Morning Shift. I am Allie Mack with Mike Johnson, Bo Morgan. Dylan's hanging out behind the glass. And as the Falcons head into New Orleans, we know this is a heated rivalry, and the Falcons social media team got with the players as they're jumping on their plane. Asked them to say one nice thing about their opponent tonight. This is how it went.
1: No, I'm sorry. I can't do it.
2: Nah.
3: Who? One nice thing?
2: No, not one.
4: You might be here all day. I don't think I got it.
1: Can't do it.
5: I don't got one.
2: No, I'm sorry. I can't.
0: Couldn't say one nice thing about their opponent tonight.
6: You know what I love about this? And I've tried to explain this, and you know, I'll go back to this one more time. Like, these rivalries are not the same as in college for the players. Like, for the players, these rivalries are not the same. Like, especially, I mean, like the way it used to be, where you committed to a school, you stayed at a school, that rivalry was ingrained in you from day one. For the NFL guys, and probably some of the guys you listen to, there is the understanding that I could be cut and be on that team, like, in 2 weeks. You know, like Caden Ellis,
0: mm-hmm.
6: right? There is the understanding of that. But what I hear from these guys that are on this audio clip, and I don't know which ones it was, they're fully bought in. You know what I mean? Like, those guys have been around this long enough to understand not only what it should mean to them, but what it means to the fans. And it doesn't happen immediately. It takes time to kind of get it ingrained in you what exactly this rivalry means. But don't get it twisted. As far as passion goes, this is up there with the best of them in the NFL in terms of hate between two rivals. There's no doubt about it.
0: I would highly recommend watching the video from the Falcons social media accounts. It's on Instagram and Twitter and everything, because you're just hearing them say, like, no.
6: Yeah.
0: The faces, though, are thoroughly confused. Like, you actually want me to say something nice about the Saints.
6: Yeah. What is it you want me to say? You know? And as a matter of fact, I would be willing to bet that some of them did say, like, oh, well, so-and-so is a nice player, and they were probably like, never mind. I'm not even going to put that out there.
0: Bo, you're over in New Orleans. Tell me you've had at least a beignet if you got to be over there.
7: No. I had some catfish bites, though. Catfish bites, those are pretty good. I had an Abita Amber, which is a Louisiana beer, New Orleans beer. It's actually a pretty good beer. I like it. It's my tradition every time we come here to get one of those. I hate this place. I'm not going to lie. I hate everything about it. I don't mind the city. I don't mind going down to Bourbon Street, but I hate that. Every time I look at that stadium, I hate it. It's not a fun place for me to be. You broadcast from the top of the roof. It's a metal roof, so they have these speakers at the top of it, and they overmodulate them. And so every time I leave here, I leave with a headache. And so nothing makes it better other than a win. And it's a tough place to play. So I've got nothing to say nice about them either, honestly. It's a crap stadium with a crap press box and a crap radio booth. And let's hopefully we get a win.
6: Ironically, like, as far as like bad memories and good memories of my entire football career, I'd say one of the worst came from down there and probably one of the best. Like, catching a touchdown was one of the best.
7: Was the worst Sugar Bowl?
6: Yeah, Sugar Bowl loss to Utah. Yeah. Got hurt by the eighth play in, and we got the floor wiped with us against Utah in 2008. That was a bad, bad day, man. That was before they were even in a Power 5 conference. Like,
7: yeah.
6: They were just a group of six team at the time. They were good, though. But yeah, that was a rough one. But I'm with you. That stadium holds a unique place for a lot of people.
0: Well, as much as Falcons fans probably don't want to travel to New Orleans, there is footage all over the place of them absolutely taking over Bourbon Street last night. So the Falcons fans are there, ready for this game tonight.
6: Yeah, and can we give a hat tip to those fans? Because, I mean, we had the same conversation last week coming off of Lambeau Field, right? How there were ATL chants in the stadium, and they did a good job on Prime of actually cutting and finding the Falcons fans in the stands, which I feel like, for whatever reason, a lot of broadcasts go out of their way not to do, because this is a fan base that does travel relatively well. I'm glad they're getting highlighted in that way.
7: Sorry, Allie. They always do pretty good down here. I always see a lot of Falcons fans down here. They love making this trip. And I like the fact that our fans do it, because we've got so many people from New Orleans that stayed in Atlanta and that make the trip, because it's not that bad of a trip. So they always show out in our city. So I'm glad we come down here and show out in theirs.
0: Well, as far as tonight's matchup, who are you watching on offense as far as the matchups tonight?
6: Mine

0: I'm sure there's, and we have this conversation all the time, and Grant and I have this conversation in the post game. Like, you got the rims, the tires, the wide receivers, the quarterbacks, the driver, the steering wheel, everything else along with that. I'll be watching the engine. Specifically, I'll be watching Jake Matthews tonight. Like, Jake Matthews has to have a good night against Chase Young. And whatever Chase Young was or was not early in his career, he has found it down in New Orleans, exactly what he's supposed to do. He's a captain on that defense now. He's matured a lot, and he is an absolute freaking problem for Jake Matthews and has been in the past. I'm curious to see how they kind of attack him, Bo, because you and I have talked about it. Jake hasn't had a great year, and that guy is one person that has, even when he's had good years, has exposed Jake Matthews numerous times.
1: Yeah, well, with them missing Granderson and Anthony Jennings tonight, I'm curious how much run Cam Jordan gets, or do we see a little bit of Tyree Wilson? I know we will see some of them, but how much do we see? I'm interested in how that works out. They're also going to be missing Caden Ellis, and Mike, as you well know, Caden is the guy that is he makes plays sometimes by just understanding his actual assignment and doing that. And so with Brandon Staley as the DC, I was wondering, the Pete Werner's even questionable in this game. So they're banged up in that front seven. And can you get enough movement to open the lanes for Bijan Robinson, who is Mr. Prime Time? I mean, this guy does nothing but show out in prime time games.
0: I do have, because I put this as part of my matchups to watch. We'll get into this on pregame a little bit. And I put it out on socials, too. You can find it at MPJohnson79. I try to do this every week. One of the things I put out was, and this is according to our guy Warren Sharp, the Saints are the worst defense in the league against wide zone. The worst in the league, allows them 5.0 yards per carry on wide zone runs. Yeah, not only that, but you're now missing three of your guys up front. Let's go to freaking work. Like, Bijan needs to tote the pill under center, wide zone handoff, get up there, and let's just keep going all the way up the field.
1: Yeah, and double down on that, just not just wide zone, but they're the 27th overall team against the run. Now, you know, how does that play out, and can you exploit it with the wide zone? And this is a team that, as we know, Mike, it was their bread and butter for so long, so it's not a hard thing for this offensive line to fall back on at all. And one of the things that, if you saw anything from the NFL yesterday, you'll know that just because a team's been something every week doesn't mean they'll continue to be it, because Green Bay was one of the rushing teams in the league, and they went into Tampa yesterday afternoon and ran it down their throats.
2: What do you expect to carry over from the Packers game? I know it's been a minute.
0: Yeah, I mean, honestly, I hope just the consistency in the, you know, connection between Michael Penix and Drake London. I think it's easy to say because they literally have been that since Michael Penix has started games. Drake London has been the guy. So I would say it's kind of a double-edged sword, because I'm going to say that, and then if you ask me what I wanted to improve, I'd say I hope he finds other targets. You know what I mean? Like, I hope he can spread the ball around in the passing game. But it has to – I think the carryover would be, in my opinion, it has to start and stop with the run game. And that's exactly the way it was in Green Bay, no doubt about it.
1: I think it's so – I don't know. It's so cliche to say, but any really good NFL offense, normally – most any good NFL offense can start with the run game, and it kind of opens everything up. I would tell you, what if I take what Mike said and kind of change it slightly, but Michael Penix's accuracy and his willingness to work the middle of the field. I thought he was really good in the middle of the field. It's not something that he was known for in his last year, but the work in the middle of the field, and because of Drake London and maybe the attention he'll get, does it open more up for Kyle Pitts or, you know, any of these other passing threats?
2: Do you think the vibes are still high as far as coming off that Packers game, or has it been too long? Everything's kind of falling off at this point.
1: Well, I think you want to flesh it out, don't you, Mike? You want to flesh out that, and you don't want to be up here, and you want to get yourself back middle where you're playing with confidence, but it's not like an arrogance to a detriment, where like we're world beaters. You got to bring it down whether you have the confidence to walk in and just kind of do what you got to do. You're riding high off of it, but it's not in a inflated way.
0: I thought for sure Dylan was, it's not arrogance, it's confidence. No, I'm with you. Like, vibes are a weird thing in an NFL locker room. You know what I mean? Like you want to have good vibes, because that allows people to want to come to work and to want to

0: to actually, you know, be in a film room and things like that. And you have, you want your team with a good attitude, right? But you also never want to feel comfortable. And I think that there's a line there that a lot of teams have to kind of fill it out. And that's why you see ups and downs in the NFL every single week. Teams that seem unbeatable, you know, making bad plays. And it's just, it, you have to fight against it, I think, to an extent. But to me, it's almost 11 days. Like, you almost, to Bo's point, you kind of forget what exactly happened. Like, the vibes were probably high in those two bonus practices. And then you get an extra day off. And I know they did hometown huddle last week, which is an annual thing for them. And like, then you're like, okay, let's go back to work. We still have a lot to prove, and this is just a 1-2 football team.
1: So as far as the matchups on defense, we're going to get to those at 7 o'clock. But for you guys today, before pregame, which is at 6 o'clock today, is a nap in line? Is that going to be happening?
0: Oh yeah, 100%. I'll be up with Grant. I know Bo will be in the Falcons locker room tonight after the game. Well, it's going to be a late one. You'd be hard pressed to find somebody over on this side that's not going to be hitting a nap today, that's for sure.
2: I don't know. I try to get a nap every time I'm on it. If we play a night game on the road, I try to get a nap after gym and breakfast, and it never happens. So I'm going to tell you I'm going to try, but it's if the Magic 8 Ball was shaking up right now, it would say outlook unlikely.
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0: seemed like it carried over, and there's video of Mora just berating him on the sidelines. Jim Mora's a hothead. That's who he is. He was that way here. You talked about his time at UCLA. He was that way here. I mean, he tried to kick Dave Archer off the team plane after an interview, a post-game interview where Arch asked a fair question. So that's who he is. That's Arch's story to tell. We can ask him when we talk to him at 8:20. But Mora's a hothead. That's what he is. So nothing surprises me. It's why a guy bounces around, and it's why he's been, an average head coach at best.
1: Yeah, I did. I just looked up Ty Summers, and he was, it looks like, for a couple of years, the head coach of Georgia Southern about 10 years ago. So interesting couple of crossovers there.
0: Look, I think we've all lost our temper, but that was disrespectful. So.
2: Well, and you know he's upset because in the presser he's saying his full name. He's saying Tyson left.
1: Yeah. Well, and heaping praise on the guy that took over. We just got a lot better. We just got a lot better. Well, I hope so, Jim, because you don't have a defensive coordinator. So if you're going to make that move, you better believe in it.
0: By the way, is that actual play a strip sack? Like, he called a strip sack for his first play. Was that what he called? It's just funny. And look, I don't necessarily think that Ty Summers should have walked off either. Just to be honest, I think professionally the best thing for him would have been to just finish it out and then say, look, I'm done. You relieved me of my duties. You fired me, so I'm not going to be here anymore.
1: Have any of y'all ever walked away from a job? Like, maybe not in the moment, but like pretty much put your foot down and like, yeah, I'm done. Any of y'all ever done that?
0: No.
1: I did it one time.
3: Like the next day? Type
1: yeah,
3: vibe?
1: Like very much like delivered the message like, nah, I'll finish out whatever this week is, or I don't remember how it went, like a couple of weeks, and I was like, but you can go ahead and find a replacement.
3: I can't say I've ever done that.
2: I think mine have always been a little bit more calculated than that.
1: Yeah.
2: It wasn't a heat of the moment type thing.
1: I was like, man, I did this, and it was in radio. I was like, man, I got too much going on to deal with this. I'm just telling you right now, I got way too much pride to be talked to the way I'm being talked to, my guy, and I'm out.
0: You also worked at that point with a Jim Mora type figure, someone that was kind of, you know, nepotism was strong in that company that you're talking about. I've never quit a job like that. I've always quit for something better or been told we're closing the doors.
1: Yeah, I've been on that side of it too, yeah.
2: The only time I was a little bit close to it was when I was part-time in radio and I worked at a gym and I was front desk and I had like an 18-year-old boss and there was a mission statement and he was like, you need to tell me the mission statement, like from memory. And I missed one word and he was like, okay, end of the day, you need to say it again. And I was like, all right, I'm done here.
1: Yeah, exactly.
2: I don't need to be doing this.
1: I got too much belief in myself to deal with this, dude. Like, I'm good.
2: I'm solid. To recite a mission statement. All right, number two, Georgia beat Vanderbilt at home 38-14. Gunnar Stockton set the tone early, starting with a perfect 8-for-8 on his opening drive.
1: Yeah, and, you know, Jared Curtis did not end up playing this game, so Blaze Berlowitz comes in, kind of lights a fire early just a little bit, and it was, I mean, tighter than I thought it was going to be through the first quarter plus. Georgia's just so well-rounded, and that's the bottom line, and that'll be something we talk about throughout the rest of the week, but they're so well-rounded, they do just about everything well, and it seems like if you take away one thing for them, that three other things can pop up and jump up and get you, and that was kind of the story of this game.
0: Yeah, it's always the fear of looking ahead, right? And not taking the opponent because of what's next week, not taking the opponent at hand when it's a lesser opponent. Seriously, and they didn't do that at all. And that's what Kirby is. And Gunner played well, and I thought that kid Ravani played pretty good. Considering, and he's a guy that had not played very well when he got the chance, and I don't think the Jared Curtis thing was anything other than just not being healthy, and I don't think it was his decision. So Georgia did exactly what Georgia was supposed to do, unlike some other teams in the top 25.
2: We'll get there. Number 7, Alabama beat number 16, Mississippi State, on the road 56-23 with Keelan Russell throwing for 285 yards, 3 touchdowns, and ran one in as well.
1: All that conversation we had about whether they would start slow because they drove over there on Saturday morning to Starkville, yeah, that was not a thing. As a matter of fact, I don't think they could have possibly started any better. I don't think they could have looked any better from top to bottom throughout that entire game, and I know what goes up a lot of times must come down in college football, but Keelan Russell in the run game for Alabama

0: have completely changed the outlook on what that football team was in terms of what they were a year ago. Now, I don't know if they, you know, I don't know how, if they'll have much success running the ball against Georgia. I don't know. We'll have that conversation throughout the week. But Keelan Russell is everything that we thought Kamario Taylor was going to be in that game. It was Keelan Russell. I mean, he continues to just absolutely make it rain. Ryan Coleman-Williams is back on track with his trajectory, his career. That offensive line's blocking their tails off up front. The tight end room, the tight ends that you will see on the field this coming Saturday night between Bama and Georgia, might be the best group, collectively, best group of tight ends from top to bottom that will ever be assembled on a college football field. It's going to be insane.
1: The Kamario Taylor was playing injured. Let's point that out. He's a broken toe. And I know that probably some people are, and like, look, man, that hampered him clearly. So did the defense of Alabama, and give Kane Womack a lot of credit. But they get that fumble. And Alabama just starts up the gut. And I was like, who is this? when did Ryan Grubb turn into Jim McElwain with his play calling at Alabama? And it was kind of crazy. And so I thought the way they started, their offensive line is as physical as I've seen in years. They've got a great running back room. Keelan Russell is he's so good at so many things for that young of a player. He steps up in the pocket on a play and throws his receiver open, Mike, down the field early in that game. And I was like, respect. They look phenomenal this year. They don't look like anything Kalen DeBoer's had offensively in the last 4 or 5 years. So it's crazy to watch what they're doing right now.
0: I do want to highlight the fact, because you brought up Ryan Grubb, and I don't know if many Georgia fans know it, or maybe there's some, you know, fans that are listening that don't understand this. Adrian Klemm was hired. They fired their offensive line coach from last year, Chris Kaplovich, and they hired a guy named Adrian Klemm, who had been at Oregon, kind of been in the NFL. I think he was with New England for a little bit. Has completely revamped what that offensive line looked like from a year ago. They were probably more talented last year, but they're way nastier in the run game. And I'll go back to the tight ends as well on that. So that's going to be something that I think is a massive part of what this matchup is on Saturday night, which is obviously going to be a big one.
2: With the way these teams have been playing, there's a lot of heat on that game Saturday night, to the point that I got offered concert tickets if someone could stay home and watch the game.
0: Well, and you know what's crazy? So, like, it opened, because I was getting messages all along the way, it opened as Georgia being favored by 1.5, and I think by the end of the day, it was Bama being favored by 1.5. And I think it's probably going to be a pendulum swinging all week, depending on, you know, I don't know what it's going to look like at game time, but that just goes to show you that it's kind of a flip of the coin at this point.
1: Yeah, that's the one that you'll get on Kalshi and pick whoever's losing, or whoever's picked a losing game, and then auto sell, and then you might get auto sell 3 or 4 times during that game. So I think Alabama, the last I want to say was a 2.5, but I could be wrong on that.
0: Maybe.
2: Number 25, Mizzou beat number 8, Florida, at home 45-17. Mizzou snapped a 9-game losing streak against top 25 opponents with this game.
1: What'd you see, Mike?
0: I don't even know.
1: I'm not going to do that. What I saw was an ass-kicking up front on both sides of the football by Missouri. They absolutely dominated Florida's offensive line. They were the best run defense, I believe, in the country. I know in the SEC, only allowing like 2.5 yards a carry going into that game, and they held true to that. They knew what Florida was going to do, and they beat their brains in up front. It was ridiculous. And then on the Florida side, I don't know if you can go in the transfer portal in October, but if you can, I know you can't, but if you could, I think they'd go get a whole new secondary, because the secondary's been bad all year. What I saw Saturday from Florida's secondary was embarrassing. It was flat out an embarrassment. And it's probably the worst secondary I've ever seen at Florida, and that was bad. But guess what? You start reading your clippings, and that's what you get. So Florida showed that they're still building towards something, and any talk of them being something is too early.
2: Number 5, Ohio State beat number 14, Iowa, on the road, 31-14. Jeremiah Smith had 11 catches and 206 yards to go.

0: with a pair of touchdowns.
1: I saw that he passed the record. I don't know if it's receiving yards or actually catches, and it was from Chris Olave, who we'll see with the New Orleans Saints tonight. That was the old record holder. Jeremiah Smith is just he's unbelievable, and I think Julian Sain's playing at a high level as well. There's still people out there that think Ohio State's the best team in the country, even though they've lost. They lost to Texas. I know they're going to have a ton of talent. They kind of dealt with business when it came to Iowa, but there were certain times that I thought that I would be able to climb back in this one. They just didn't. Ohio State continued to kind of put their foot down and let their presence be known.
2: Well, I think there's no doubt Ohio State's a top four team in the country. I don't believe they're better than Georgia. I don't know if they're better than Alabama based on Alabama's up front, and they showed they weren't better than Texas. But I do believe that they're good enough that they could hang and maybe beat one of those teams in any given day. That's how good they are. I think Iowa showed that they are they're a good team, not a great team. They also showed you how bad Michigan is, who Michigan went and lost again. Bryce Underwood's the most overpaid player in the history of college football. That's another story. But Ohio State is going to be in the college football playoff. The question is, do they win the Big Ten or not? That'll be the question.
0: Hey, get your weekend started the right way this Friday with a special broadcast of Middays with Andy and Randy at Twin Peaks in Kennesaw. We'll be enjoying all the eats, drinks, and scenic views of Twin Peaks while also reviewing Thursday night's game and getting you set for a big weekend of college and pro football. That is Friday from 11 to 2 at Twin Peaks in Kennesaw. This hour has been brought to you by Morgan & Morgan. Falcons and Saints, both 1-2, both looking to make a move in the NFC South. Do the Falcons have the edge in the Superdome tonight? 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
3: Steakhouse, Braves and Dodgers. 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
6: In Doraville, still activity injury wreck there, south on I-85 at Pleasantdale Road. The on-ramp is blocked off. Then south on I-85 at 285, a couple of lanes taken away there. That whole area is backing up. On the east side, westbound I-20 at Hill Street, injury collision. Two center lanes are blocked. That's heavy back beyond Glenwood Avenue. And then your eastbound I-20 at Thornton Road looks like that's off to the shoulder. I'm Lori Houston with Odyssey Atlanta Traffic.
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8: 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Braves are split in the NLDS with the Dodgers. Lost on Saturday, 5-3. Won last night, 3-2. Now the series heads back to Atlanta. Chris Sale will start tomorrow against Yoshi Yamamoto. The number 2-ranked Georgia Bulldogs took down Vanderbilt in Athens, 38-14. The Falcons take on the New Orleans Saints tonight in New Orleans on Monday Night Football. Pregame coverage starts right here on 92.9 The Game at 6. Kickoff is set for 8:15. And, of course, it feels like forever since they've played, so we are previewing the matchups tonight. What are the top matchups you guys are looking at as far as defense this evening?
9: Well, I think what Falcons fans need to know is that Awesome Richards, who's the left tackle, is playing for Kelvin Banks, who is the Texas grad that was a first-round draft pick of theirs a year ago. He has not played well, and so I don't know who it is specifically for the Falcons defensively that can take advantage of that. Is it Za'Darius Smith? Is it Cam Thomas, who's obviously been one of our better players? That will be sort of the weak spot that you look at in terms of their offense, their offensive line. And I know that, you know, there's ups and downs with running back. Achan is on, you know, the IR, and so you'll look at some things there. But I hate to go with two left tackle against edge rusher conversations on both sides of the ball, but that's what it is to me, you know, when you look forward tonight, my top matchups.
10: I'm looking at Chris Olave and how they decide to use him and who they try to pick on. Because I have a feeling that they're going to try to pick on Mike Hughes. And, you know, I think Mike Hughes is a guy that can play really well at times. I do believe that he doesn't trust himself at times. And he had trouble last week and kind of coming up and playing press. And so I have a lot of faith after last week in C.J. Henderson. And I wonder how much Avion Terrell gets working on the outside. But Chris Olave, to me, like, he's their guy. This guy's already got almost 30 catches for 375 yards. So there's no doubt that Tyler Shuck is locked in on him and his guardian cap that he wears. So that's something that you need to focus on for me. You know, I'm curious in what Alvin Kamara kind of has left in the tank, because it's felt like he was running on empty the last couple of years and has had battled some injuries. But this is a game, you know, this is a team that he likes to play against. All that said, he's only got 4 touchdowns against the Falcons. And in his career, in 16 games and 69 catches, no receiving touchdowns against the Falcons is a pretty crazy stat.
8: Well, and as far as the defense in general, not just the matchups, I mean, Falcons defense has been performing well so far this season. How do you feel that our defense stacks up to their offense?
9: Well, I think you're going to see a volume passing out of Tyler Shuck, which is interesting because I think that so many times when I've looked at Tyler Shuck and what his game could be, you kind of compare it to the quarterbacks that can obviously pick up yardage with your legs, and he can do that. He's not immobile. But he's become a volume passer. I mean, his stats are going to mirror, you know,

0: what you would see out of like Kirk Cousins out in Vegas right now. He's throwing the ball a ton, and he's targeting Chris Olave a ton. And so they're going to have to find, in my opinion, like if the Falcons go into this game, and I'm assuming this is what Jeff Ulbrich's doing, he's looking at it going, Chris Olave is going to get his. We just have to limit what he does. And then the rest of the guys will have to kind of pick up the scraps, and that's where we can go feast. Because I'm with Bo. Like, I don't know what Alvin Kamara is without Achan. I don't know what they're going to be able to do on the ground, you know, as far as running the football with Kendre Miller either. And the depth at wide receiver for them is kind of hit or miss. So if Tyler Shuck has thrown it 50 times and Chris Olave is the target, you know, for 15, 20 of them, you've got to limit what he can do and make sure you tackle him to the ground as soon as he gets his hands on the ball.
1: Yeah, this team has been really good so far at creating pressure with the front four. And to me, that's a point that we haven't – I don't know if we've talked about it enough. It changes everything when you can do that. When you can get pressure with the front four, the way you play in the back end and the back seven of the defense is completely different. And if you can continue to do that, I think you can shut down any offense for the most part as long as your back end plays the right way. And now look, how quickly, I don't know this, maybe Mike has read this advanced stat. I'm not really so sure how quickly Tyler Shuck is getting the ball out. I haven't seen that yet. I know Jordan Love was getting it out quickly in games. Bryson Young clearly got it out quickly against us. So what you know, how you can play in that back end, you know, you have Devon Diablo, and you have Samson Ebukam. They're both questionable right now for this game. That's a big deal. And if you have both of those guys playing, your defense gets that much better, especially with Devon in the run game.
0: Yeah, I don't know what his snap to throw stats are just yet, but I did see he does have three picks and he's fumbled the ball five times, and maybe that answers a little bit of your question. Like, not all those resulted in turnovers, but he's put the ball on the ground a ton so far throughout the season. I mean, if there's any team's quarterbacks that kind of resemble those numbers, it's probably the Falcons. But, you know, nonetheless, Michael Penix should hopefully continue to fix that issue.
2: Before we get into the X factors on either side of the ball, I mean, there's a lot going into this game. Both the Saints and the Falcons are 1-2. They're heated rivals. And then there's also the Katrina anniversary going on tonight. How much is that atmosphere playing into everything?
0: Well, I think that it causes the Atlanta Falcons, it's even more imperative that you hit the ground running, which they have not done in any game this year, including last week against Green Bay. They did, you know, they were down early, and Penix throws the interception. You can't have that happen. Can't have that happen tonight. That crowd is just waiting for a reason, like a volcano, to erupt. And if you're able to come out and run the wide zone, run the play action, Michael Penix is efficient on the first drive, I think that can kind of set the tone a little bit, not allow that, you know, crowd to get into the first half. I think that'll be one of the biggest check marks for me in terms of watching this game play out. If Michael Penix can just get a couple completions early and this offense for the first time this year can actually kind of drive right down the field, you know, right away.
1: Yeah, I think it depends on how the coin toss goes. What do you do in that situation? If you win the coin toss, do you defer or do you want to receive it? I would defer. I like getting the ball in the second half. But if they get the ball first, you got to come out and get them a three and out. It's kind of like the same thing Mike's saying from the offensive standpoint, but from the defensive side. This is going to be a weird game in a couple aspects. You know, Allie, you talked about Katrina. They're going to have some pre stuff. They like to get the crowd fired up in there. Look, you don't need to get a Cajun crowd fired up when you start a night game because they're already going to be pretty lubed up and ready to go from a booze standpoint, which makes them extra louder. But then you get in there, and what this game means to the city, they're going to be loud early and often. And then you've got the Katrina thing. They're doing a thing at halftime, so that if NFL halftime is normally 13 minutes, and as soon as they leave the field, boom, the clock starts. It's 16 minutes tonight. Doesn't seem like a big deal, but three extra minutes could be. And if they come out with, you know, depending on what the situation is, the game, and they come out and start the second half after that, you know, that kind of emotional moment. So you've got to really start not once but twice fast. You cannot allow either start to the half to be slow.
2: Who is going to be the X factor on offense or defense?

0: night for the Falcons?
1: Well, for me, Michael Penix is the X factor on offense, and I'm not trying to overblow things. Yes, I think Bijan Robinson is quite possibly the most important player to this offense. But we saw last week how Michael Penix's presence, because of what he's willing to do with the football in his hands as far as pushing it downfield, changed how teams are going to play this offense. And Green Bay tried to go in that too high shell and try to, protect all parts of the field, and you were able to run the ball down their throat. You can run on this defense. Are they willing to play that defense? Or are they going to try to load the box up, and then Michael is going to have to feast? So to me, he's so important to how teams want to play you, and he makes it harder for you to just zone in on stopping the run game.
2: No, I think that Bo makes a lot of good points. I'll go a little bit further down the roster, and I'm going to give you an and/or situation. I think my X factor, just in terms of guys that I think – can like vault this offense to the next level but haven't really been utilized yet, is somewhere in the middle of Zachariah Branch and Kyle Pitts. And that's all apologies to Dotson and Zacchaeus. Look, they've been fine as 2 and 3s. They've been blocking their tails off. But when I look at just game planning around two guys that really haven't been seen much just yet, I look at an X factor of saying I could see like a red zone touchdown for one of those guys tonight that really sets the wheels in motion for the Falcons. And look, I think Drake London's going to get his workload. He's a lot like Chris Olave is, you know, as far as their offense goes and the relationship that he has with his quarterback. But I think that you're going to see, when I think of X factor, somebody else jumping up to the plate and making, you know, kind of their presence felt that you might not have seen coming. One of those two guys, and it's going to be, you know, personnel decisions and how the Saints are defending, you know, different personnels and different personnel groups. I think one of those guys can make a big, big play tonight in a crunch time situation and, you know, could hopefully put the Falcons ahead in, you know, whatever situation that is.
1: Yeah, when I look on the defense for us, like, I think your cornerbacks could be huge tonight because they want to toss the ball around, and Olave has had probably the best start to a year for him. I was high on this guy when he came out of Ohio State. He's actually same year as Drake. And he's battled some injuries. But when I look at the defense from a whole, you don't know what Devon Diablo's status is. Even if he's out there, could he be limited? Kendall Daniels this might be the most important game of his career to this point. Now look, it's a young career. Remember, he's from Louisiana. He's returning home. The last time we came in here with a rookie linebacker returning home to Louisiana, Debo intercepts a pass in 16 and returns it all the way for a touchdown, kind of seals the game, a pick six off Drew Brees. I believe that was also on Monday Night Football. So I look at Kendall Daniels defensively, that he could also be a really, really big point of emphasis for our defense.
0: We're going to get back to the Falcons and Saints game at 8 o'clock, but I want to remind you to join 92.9 The Game and Bud Light for a Falcons-Saints watch party tonight, 8 o'clock at Dudley's Sports Bar on Millwood Lane in Stonecrest. Watch the Falcons-Saints with 92.9's Chris Turtle Thomas, Freddie Falcon, and the cheer team. You can also compete in Bud Light's football toss to win an all-inclusive trip for two to Vegas to compete for Super Bowl tickets. You'll win Falcons tickets or an autographed Falcons item. And, of course, there will be great specials on Bud Light. That is tonight at Dudley Sports Bar on Millwood Lane in Stonecrest. Must be 21 and over. Please drink responsibly. 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
5: Still seeing quite a backup Gwinnett County, south on I-85, right there at the Pleasantdale on-ramp, injury wrecked. And further south on 85, right there as you approach 285, two right lanes are blocked. Injury wreck on westbound 285 at southbound 85. So that whole area is just a huge mess. Downtown connector, southbound 7585 at 17th Street, stalled out vehicle. And some big delays now there on the east side, westbound I-20, west of Moreland Avenue. Roadway completely shut down. Also lanes blocked on the eastbound side. Memorial Drive. That's your alternate route.
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7: It was an odd day for officiating in the National Football League on Sunday, as storylines were abound. The Seattle Seahawks racked up 150 yards in penalties, with head coach Mike McDonald saying it's unacceptable. And then Trey McBride and an official got into it with the official curse at the tight end of the Cardinals. I'm Drake Toll.
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0: Mally with Mike and Bo. Dylan's hanging out behind the glass. I hate that saying. They didn't steal it. They played.
1: Right.
0: They played well.
1: Well, I mean, well, yeah, whatever happens, they're 1-1 well, coming back to Atlanta. Let's go.
2: That's what you get when you have the Dodgers announcer calling a national game. And some people would say, well, you got John Smoltz. Yeah, but John Smoltz doesn't work for the Braves organization. He just is a legend in it. He works for Fox. Joe Davis worked for the Dodgers and Fox, but mainly the Dodgers. That's what you get.
0: Well, obviously the Braves are now split in the NLDS with the Dodgers. They did lose on Saturday, 5-3. They won last night. The series is going to head back to Atlanta. Chris Sale's going to start tomorrow. And we got to sell out Truist. I know my sister is going. I know Grant's going, obviously. Anyone else making time to go?
1: It's happening. It is happening.
3: Yeah, Mikey P.
1: It's happening.
3: Yeah.
1: It was funny. I bought the tickets last night during the game, and I checked tickets before the game started last night. I was like, man, you know what? With a 6 o'clock start time, that changes everything in terms of me taking my 6-year-old son. Like, it's not 7:30 or 7:20. Like, you're at 6 o'clock. Like, you can make that happen and still have him, you know, home and asleep at a decent time on a school night. So I was like, I was tracking the prices before the game. And then the Braves go up by one, and I'm like, oh, okay, that's interesting. Look back, prices are starting to get more expensive. By the time the Braves went up 3-1, the prices were out.
0: Of course.
1: Outrageous. And I was like, oh, man, I better snap these up before I get priced out of the section I was even looking at. So, yeah, I bought a pair for tomorrow night, and I'm going to take my son, and we're going to make a whole adventure of it, man. Hopefully he loves it.
0: That's going to be huge. You got to get the Dippin' Dots for him.
1: Yeah, and he's
3: in the Braves helmet.
1: Yeah, he's been to Truist. This will be the first time it's like a father-son thing. We've been as a family like last year, the year before, I can't remember. But I'm curious because he, like yesterday for the first time ever, the London game was on and he came downstairs. He woke up and he came down and I was watching the London game.
0: Yeah.
1: And he like just sat next to me on the couch and just started asking questions about football. And I'm like, okay, we're making a pivot here, in his life. So it ought to be fun and memorable either way. If not for him, it will be for me. So that's the fun part.
0: That's going to be so great. That's going to be a core memory that you're building for Ridge. I do have to brag on Grant for a second because he's been at all these Braves games, obviously, as the Braves insider. And Braves trump everything right now. So the Big Brother finale was the other night, that final wild card series. And in the press box, we had agreed we weren't going to watch it, right? And we're going to watch it together. In the press box, the guy from Macon, and spoiler alert, because you probably know by now who won Big Brother, but Rick Devens from Macon won. And so the guy that's reporting from Macon was like, oh, Rick Devens won. And Grant's like, no.
1: Grant's like, la, la, la, la, la, la, la, la.
0: But I mentioned sometime Friday, I was like, oh, I saw who won Big Brother. He goes, dang it, I was going to lie and say I didn't know who won Big Brother. So,
1: he was going to do his duties.
0: He was going to sit there and pretend he didn't know who had won. But
1: Grant,
0: we both saw on social media. Well, he saw in the press box and I saw on social media who had won. But yes, it's going to be a massive game tomorrow night. Chris Sale will start. I know he was a hot topic yesterday. Everyone assumed that because he pitched that final game in the wild card series that he was going to pitch game two of the NLDS. But his rotation, he was lined up to be the starter today. So I don't know if it's true or not, whether he didn't pitch that Thursday night, whether he would have pitched yesterday or not. But look, it worked out. Ray Kerr, Grant Holmes, Dylan Lee, Robert Suarez, Didier Fuentes, and Raisel Iglesias. That entire plan worked out. Let's hear from Walt Weiss on Didier Fuentes.
4: You know, when I went to him in the sixth, I was thinking I got to get the last four innings between him and Iglesias. Be honest with you, I thought it'd probably be most likely 2-2. Didi was throwing the ball so well, I didn't want to mess with that. You know, after his third inning, I kind of looked at our pitching coach and I'm like, go see how he feels. You know, if he feels good enough, I'm going to send him back out. And I just didn't want to mess with a good thing. He was throwing the ball really well.
2: Yeah, he was. I mean, he had some velocity, and I thought Smoltz was reaching a little bit, and I don't ever want to call him out because I think he knows more about baseball than I'll ever even hope to know, just a little bit. But he kept saying, oh, he's going to start overthrowing because he's getting tired, and I never really thought he did it. I thought some of what we saw from him was a lot like what we've seen in most outings from Fuentes, a young guy trying to kind of control and trust his stuff. I do think he got gassed near, you know, when he faced Muncy, you could tell he was kind of running out of it, because he's been a guy that's only been used for 1 or 2 innings, and you were asking him to go four. The old Chris Sale thing, there's conversation, I think it was Rosenthal that put it out, that he felt soreness the next day after pitching Thursday.

0: which is a possibility. I really don't know. Only he knows that, and if it's true, I think they did the right decision. I had gotten a ridiculous conversation on Twitter last night where someone tried to compare this to the Michael Penix situation, which is in no way the same thing in any way, shape, or form. But Walt did a good job not letting guys go too long. And look, the whole still, I'll be honest, you know, we can get after Joe Davis, but you threw two bullpen games against Blake Snell and Tarek Skubal, who are two of the Skubal is one of the top seven pitchers in baseball right now. And Blake Snell won a Cy Young, what, last year, I think? So, or 2 years ago, or 3 years ago, whatever it was. So it's not like what you did was something that was expected. And that's credit to Walt Weiss and Hefner and the roster. When you've got Rowdy Tellez taking at-bats, and the other team's got a $1 billion roster, it's pretty wild. So
1: yeah,
0: that was a good win.
1: There was a series of events. I don't remember what inning it is. Y'all would have to help me out. But Will Smith's at bat, and he gets set down on strikes, and he tries to challenge the strike call,
2: mm-hmm.
1: and he's way wrong. And then I think Didier Fuentes was pitching, and then Freddie Freeman comes up, and it's called a ball, and Drake Baldwin challenges it, and it's a strike, and Freddie Freeman was out, and I was like, okay. This is just supposed to happen at this point. You know what I mean? Like, I felt so good. But like, I'm literally standing up in my bedroom doing, like, strike three calls, you know, like, ringing them up, like, umpire style, because it felt so good. But you're right. I mean, like, I agree with both to an extent. Like, there's that you did. You won a game you shouldn't have won. And I think that any time a road team is, you know, is facing the back-to-back world champs and they're having a bullpen start, yeah, I feel comfortable with them, you know, still in the game. And now this entire pendulum for this series has swung back to Chris Sale being on the bump, and now you know that you'll see Tyler Mahle, which if you don't win, you might not see Tyler Mahle. You know, if they come back here and they're able to touch up Chris Sale tomorrow night. So things have completely swung back in the Braves' direction. Now it's the Dodgers' bullpen that's taxed. Now it's Yamamoto who has the pressure on and making a road start, and we'll see how they can react to that. But it was massive in every sense of the word last night.
2: Yeah, I feel like if we were leaving on Friday and I told you guys, hey, we're going to be 1-1 and they're coming back to Atlanta with Chris Sale ready to go, how would that have felt on Friday?
1: So good. So good.
0: Yeah, that's the point. That's such a good point. And I was having that conversation as well, as I'm sure you were with fans and friends. And like, hey, if you just get one on the road, no matter how you do it, now you come back, you have your aces, the two best pitchers you have as starters, and you got to make them count. And it's not just about those guys. We have got to start hitting with runners in scoring position. Ronald Acuna, Drake Baldwin, Matt Olson. You gotta start getting hits when it matters. Two out singles is great, or you know, and I get it, but you've got to do more because at some point I'm really tired of having the conversation of who's the Braves' best player, and when you don't say Ronald Acuna, someone goes, oh, but yes, he's the most talented player on the team, but he's not the best player on the roster. In fact, you can make an argument of three guys ahead of him right now. I need to see the talent of the guy that possibly could call for one of the largest contracts in the history of the sport if we don't see a change in how they do contracts after this offseason. I need to see that moment. He hasn't had a playoff moment since 2019 or 18 or whenever that grand slam was against the Dodgers in the series you ultimately lost.
2: Yeah, that was in 18. You know, the last time Ronald was in a rut, they sat him during a Dodgers game and then brought him back. But you can't do that right now. So I don't know what the solution is there. I do want to give a shout-out to the fans that were sitting behind home plate yesterday, those Atlanta fans. So Wiley Ballard went and interviewed them, and they said they called in a favor with friends and got those seats. And
1: Let's
2: they
1: go.
2: Didn't pay for them. They're free.
1: Let's go.
2: Good for them.
3: Heck yes.
1: We got friends like that.
2: I know. Hey, we had a few injuries in week 4 yesterday. We'll get into all the NFL headlines next with the Morning Shift on Sports Radio 92.9 The Game and the Odyssey app.
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1: It is plenty busy near Chamblee. That wreck still remains south on I-85 Pleasantdale Road. That's on the shoulder. Then further south on 85 at 285, at least one right lane blocked. That's backing up to 316. So quite a backup there. Also in Tucker, westbound Stone Mountain Freeway at Brockett Road, injury wreck. On the east side, westbound I-20 at Hill Street. It looks like only one lane getting through. That's backing up to Glenwood Avenue, alternate route there. That's going to be Memorial Drive. And we had problems as well. Decatur, north on 285 at I-20. That's on the shoulder. I'm Lori Houston with Odyssey Atlanta Traffic.

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1: This look is dedicated to you. Thank you. Thank you.

0: College football, number two, Georgia beat Vanderbilt at home 38-14. Gunnar Stockton set the tone early, starting a perfect 8-for-8 on his opening drive.
1: I was watching some of the post game the other night. I think it was Jordan Rogers. He was going back and forth with, I think maybe it was Booger, or I can't remember who was on the desk with him. They're like, hey, who do you trust more? Like, which quarterback would you take, Jordan, for this Bama Georgia matchup? And it's such a conversation, and watching Gunnar Stockton, I say all that because I'm watching Gunnar Stockton go to work the other day. He's just so, like, there's no ups and downs. Like, he just is what he is. Now, is that a top 10 draft pick? I think that remains to be seen. I'm a huge fan of his, but he's so comfortable inside of what Georgia is asking him to do. And it is, hey, I'm not going to make massive mistakes. I'm going to put it in the hands of my playmakers, and you know, we're going to do exactly what we do as Georgia's offense, which, you know, more times than not ends up working out for them. But it's just kind of ho-hum, you know, hey, off to work we go, and you know, doing the things they need to do to be successful.
2: Yeah, I think a lot of Gunnar Stockton, and he stepped in a big moment against Texas, and that was the first time we really saw him on the field in that SEC championship game in the second half, and got the job done. And then he went out and was able to win one last year as well. But I just don't know. I'm curious what, if you really need to just score at will to beat someone, if he can be that guy. If the defense is being tested, can he be that guy? I think the world of him. Man, he's fun to watch because he's so tough. And so I think most pundits would probably have him as not the best quarterback going into next week against Alabama. As in, of the two quarterbacks, I think most people are probably going to be higher on Keelon Russell. I can tell you right now, I think he's probably projected when he does get drafted to come out, and that's not a knock on Gunnar as much as it's praise on what you've seen so far from Russell. And so I'm just curious, have these Georgia receivers gotten better so they can go out there? Because remember last time they were in Tuscaloosa, the Georgia receivers had a bad first half, and it really put them behind the eight ball and ended up costing them the game.
1: Yeah, and I think there's a lot to be said about that. I just, like Keelon Russell, I think the sample size is so much smaller. And, you know, no matter what you think of Gunnar Stockton as a quarterback or what, you know, the projections will be for him, he's just so efficient, man. And that's the word. I think the word efficient almost sounds like a knock when you talk about Gunnar Stockton. I think it's an incredible, incredible thing to say about a quarterback. It's not, I mean, the ball's not hitting the ground. He's just doing everything asked of him. And Keelon Russell, while I think the sky's the limit, and I'm excited about him as Bama's quarterback, we don't have near the sample size on him to know if he'll be consistent in what he's actually been so far. I mean, if he stays where he's been the first 4 weeks or five, whatever week it is at this point, he'll win the Heisman Trophy. Like, he's been playing at an exceptional level, but he ain't seen no defense like Georgia's going to bring to town on Saturday.
0: Well, let's look at his stats from Saturday when Alabama beat Mississippi State 56-23, Keelon Russell threw for 285 yards, 3 touchdowns, ran one in.
1: Yeah, his ability to navigate the pocket, which I think has been exceptional, and I think Alabama's offensive line's done an exceptional job up to this point, but his ability to navigate the pocket and step up and throw or step up and run a long way because he's fast, it's been unbelievable. This will be two of my favorite quarterbacks to watch, obviously, and two of the teams that I pay most close attention to in Alabama and Georgia. But I just think that it's interesting because their games are very, very different, but they're not that far off in the way they approach playing the quarterback position.
2: Yeah, I thought the way Keelon Russell played against Mississippi State was absolutely phenomenal. And I felt bad for Kamario Taylor because he wasn't healthy, and he essentially was the difference in the game for Miss State, but in a negative way, not the way that you would have hoped. But Alabama, the thing that I'm so excited to see is I've seen Alabama, and it really is the last couple weeks, dominate teams up front. And that is something we haven't seen in the Kalen DeBoer era of Alabama. So they did that against Miss State, scoring 56 points on the road. How does it look on the night game in Tuscaloosa against an elite offensive and defensive line like Georgia brings in here? Because this is one of Georgia's better offensive lines in a while, too.
1: Yeah, it definitely is, and I said it before, and I'll say it again. This matchup Saturday, which we got all week to talk about, will feature two of the best tight end rooms that, to me,

0: me have ever been assembled in college football. I mean, you look at what they can do. Like, Alabama's tight ends have almost replaced what you thought of their offensive line 10 years ago. They are nasty. They are big. They are physical. They can play every single H-back. They can play Y. They can play on the ball. And then you look at that Georgia group and what they're able to do. That to me, those tight end rooms are going to make or break this entire matchup as we move throughout this week.
1: And Mizzou snapped a 9-game losing streak against top 25 opponents. They beat Florida at home 45-17.
0: I still have very high hopes for what Florida is. I love the way John Summerall kind of wore this when it was like, yeah, just embarrassing flat out all the way around, just not good enough. I expected more. I really did expect more. I mean, you heard the way I talked about this Florida group last week. I love the tenacity with which they play with, but they ran up against the wall on Saturday.
2: They got dominated physically in the trenches. I mean, there's no way around it. And then on top of that, your secondary, it's a jailbreak every time Austin Simmons dropped back to throw. And look, I think Austin Simmons is a good quarterback. I'm not taking anything away from him. But you just play Trinidad Chambliss, who essentially is the reason Austin Simmons is playing at Missouri, and you held up much better than that. I don't know what that was, but that's not it. I think John Summerall says all the right things, and he even said there'll be some guys that need to have gut checks, and if they don't want to hold themselves accountable, then they probably won't be here very long moving forward. Which is part of it's not as big of a deal as it used to be because of the portal and how so many players just leave automatically when a coach changes, but it'll be important. And I always come back to look. I have high hopes for what Florida does every year because they're Florida. But that said, the realistic part is at no point did I think in this season they'd be in the top 10. So Buster Faulkner's also got to look himself in the mirror, Mike, because I love him, but what he was doing wasn't working. And it didn't seem like there was much adjustment. There was nothing that, and maybe you just can't adjust when you're just getting beat up front that badly and you're a run-first team going against one of the better run defenses in the country.
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1: On Sunday Night Football, the Panthers beat the Lions 32-26. Bryce Young threw for 2 touchdowns and 329 yards. Jared Goff threw for 412 yards and 1 touchdown.
0: I'd be curious to ask Panthers personnel where Bryce Young is at as far as the extension talks go, because obviously, there's people over there that are on the fence, kind of similar to what's going on, in Houston, that are kind of on the fence about what exactly Bryce Young means to this team and what he's going to be moving forward. Can he be that guy? There's been ups and downs. We've seen him be benched in the past. It hasn't been all just, sunshine and rainbows as far as him being a starting quarterback. But what we saw against the Falcons and what we saw last night, just as efficient as you could possibly be. The ball just did not feel like it was going to hit the ground. He's getting the ball. His release is so quick, and he's so accurate that he makes up for a lot of other things that he might not do as well as other quarterbacks in the NFL. He's been special for sure.
2: I understand the conversation. And look, you're guys that are on our roster have made you fearful of doing these deals. Like, Tua is one of them. But because of how quickly it can go south and how you get stuck with these big, big deals. But I don't understand what the question is of extending Bryce Young. Dave Canales knows how to call the game with him in there. He knows what Bryce wants to do. And Bryce is clearly operating. He's top. He's very high in a lot of the rankings quarterback-wise. Based on what I saw, some numbers come out before the Monday night game. You find a guy that can operate what you want to do, you sign him. At that position, you re-sign him. Or you end up, having, 5 years of 5 different opening day starters.
1: Lamar Jackson injured his ankle during the Ravens' win over the Titans 24-18. He didn't play in the second half of the game, had a boot on. Jesse Minter didn't have much of an update. He's believed to be day-to-day.
0: Yeah,
2: that's a big deal.
0: Yeah.
2: It's a big deal here in Atlanta because guess who we play in 6 days?
0: Yep.
2: So, and it's a big deal for them, too. They've been shaky so far this year. So, I can't. That that is something we have to have an eye on, especially with how we

0: we've gotten pressure with our front four. Mike, I saw that and I was like,
1: Yeah. No, and this is, look, man, this is every year we have this conversation and we have to throw out the disclaimer. Every year we are as guilty of as anybody, or not on this show, but just in this fan base. You look at the schedule and you go, oh, yeah, oh, that's going to be a tough one. Oh, that'll probably be a tough one. And then undoubtedly, things change when you get to game time. And look, I don't know if Lamar plays in 6 days. I have no idea. But I do know that it doesn't sound like he's going to be 100%. And I do know that Lamar is a lot easier to defend when you're not worried about him ripping off a 50-yard gainer with his legs. So that's going to be interesting to keep an eye on. They just point blank did not play well offensively in the second half. There's no other way to put it. And you went to halftime up 24-7, and you only won that game 24-18. And that's against Tennessee, who, let's go ahead and say it, probably the worst team in the NFL. So, yeah, it's something we'll definitely keep an eye on. It stinks. It goes with this conversation that we have every weekend. Quarterbacks after quarterbacks after quarterbacks are going down around the NFL, and you have to have a backup plan.
0: Speaking of quarterbacks in that game, did you happen to see Cam Ward's press conference?
1: My God.
0: Where they started the streaming early and the reporters were finishing up in the locker room. And I don't know if you know, it's tough because reporters go to the press conference room for the head coach. And the head coach goes, and then most of them travel down to the locker room, keep an eye on the quarterback, getting ready. And then they see him start to leave, so they head down there. Well, they weren't down there yet, and he put him on the clock. He's like, yeah, you got 3 minutes. If they don't show up in 3 minutes, I'm leaving. And I get his sentiment, honestly, because, look, you're frustrated. You just lost. You've spent all week on this. This is your one moment to get a little bit of family time. You stayed in a hotel the night before or whatever. And because you do have family home or away, there's family out there. but then again, things you can't say when you've won like two NFL games and struggled in almost every one.
1: Yeah, it does. And just to give some insight too, because I saw it, I didn't like what he said, but most NFL players don't view that as part of their job, unfortunately. Okay. And it's not the right way, but you don't. Like, those guys don't view that as part of their job. They almost, and look, I'm as guilty of it, but nobody wanted to talk to me, but a lot of my friends are guilty of it. You look at it as like you're doing people a favor at a certain point, because you don't understand this side of it at that point in your career. So he's standing there going, I'm trying to help y'all out. I'm going to give you all these quotes. I'm going to talk to y'all, but you got 3 minutes. And I hate it that it comes off that way. It's not the way to do it. But just to give some insight on what he's probably thinking, he's like, dude, I'm here for you.
2: Well, and the words were one thing, but the body language was another. Like, he looked over it.
3: Well, tapping the finger on the desk, too. Yeah.
1: You're talking to a quarterback that's now 0-4. And obviously, things are not going well. He's already on his second head coach. It's not good. And I know that he's irritated. But, yeah, I that's unfortunate for sure.
2: The Colts beat the Commanders 30-13. The Commanders had to turn to their seventh-round rookie QB, Athan Kaliakmanis, after Marcus Mariota injured his MCL.
1: Dude, not only that, but how do you say it, Kaliakmanis?
2: Kaliakmanis.
1: I was watching a little bit of this. He got hit really hard, like right after he came in. I think it was middle of the second quarter. And I thought, dude, you are so close, if you're the NFL, to having a disaster scenario play out for this game, because you might have to play more than half of this game with whoever your emergency quarterback is in this situation, and that's not what you want to see. But luckily, he was able to get up and didn't operate well. But he finished the game.
0: Yeah, who would have thought that Jalen Daniels, Kaliakmanis, and Jack Strand would have all played meaningful snaps, and we still have a game to go in week four. I think like 48 quarterbacks have thrown passes so far this year already. Amazing.
2: That's a big amount. 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Falcons, Saints, Monday Night Football in the Big Easy. Can Atlanta keep the momentum rolling after that statement win in Green Bay? 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
6: 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Still all kinds of ugly on the roadway. We have trouble west side.

0: Eastbound I-20 at 285, you're back up there towards Thornton Road, at least one lane blocked. Then westbound I-20 west of Hill Street, that's off to the shoulder. Extensive delays. Alternate route there is going to be Memorial Drive. Problems continue downtown connector, southbound 7585 at North Avenue. Injury wreck, two right lanes are blocked. It's backing up both sides. A crash remains as well. Northwest Atlanta, southbound I-75, that one at Moores Mill Road, blocking one lane. I'm Lori Houston with Odyssey Atlanta Traffic.
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6: 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Braves are split in the NLDS with the Dodgers. They did lose on Saturday 5-3. They won last night 3-2. Now the series heads back to Atlanta. Chris Sale will start tomorrow. The number two ranked Georgia Bulldogs took down Vanderbilt in Athens on Saturday 38-14. The Atlanta Dream took down the New York Liberty yesterday in Atlanta, 92-82 in game one of their WNBA semifinal series. Game two is set for 7:30 on Wednesday here in Atlanta. And the Falcons take on the Saints tonight for Monday Night Football. It is a Falcons Monday, so we are counting down. You can hear Mike and Bo kick off pregame coverage at 6 o'clock. Before we get into the X's and O's of this matchup, can I just ask how much sleep the three of you are going to have at this time tomorrow? With the game kicking off at 8:15 tonight.
7: If it's a combined 5 hours between the three of us, I will have called that a successful evening.
8: Agreed.
7: Naps have got to happen today. Bo mentioned that he's going to try to sleep in his hotel. I will be going home today and going straight to bed for numerous hours. And Dylan never seems to run out of energy, so I don't know if he's going to nap, but it is what it is.
8: I'll definitely get a nap in. So I actually am doing a focus group for West Georgia in my alma mater, and then I think that's 12:30 to 1:30. So I'll either take a mini nap before then and then get up and do that, or I will take a little bit of a longer nap after that, or maybe squeezing a nap, you know, in between.
7: Mini nap.
6: There is no chance, Bo, Mike, you guys would have signed up for a focus group today, right? Before this game is kicking off this evening?
8: Well, I'll say this before they answer. There is a nice incentive for doing this said focus group. I think it's like a $150 gift card.
6: That's pretty nice.
8: So it's not too bad.
7: Yeah, that's solid.
9: Gift cards, that's the way they try. I'm not going to say that. I'm not going to take a shot because I love the two people that would be on the receiving end of that one. I probably wouldn't have, but I probably would have at Dylan's age. I'm not going to lie. Now it's a little bit different from what I, older and what I got going on. If I was at home and doing the game, I'd have to take care of pork chop and stuff. But yeah, I mean, $150 gift card can buy you a good meal somewhere if it's depending on where the restaurant is. So I probably would have at some point, but, I can't rule anything out like that because I've done and continue to do a lot of stupid stuff in my life. So.
7: Yeah, full disclosure, because Sunday is another primetime game, I'll be driving back from Destin that morning.
6: What?
7: And we'll do pregame at 6 o'clock. It is what it is. You gotta go live as well. You know what I mean? You can't just sleep in terms of the primetime games. I get it when I can, but yeah, that's the focus group thing is a little over the top for me.
6: One day we're going to have to calculate how many different jobs Dylan really has, or how many different sources of income.
8: This is just like a little one-off, you know what I'm saying? But, it's a good little, like I said, just like a little hour. It gets a little $150 gift card. And it's one of those ones to where you can use it on anything. It's like a Visa-type gift card.
7: So. And he's always the kind that's going to have like one of them random jobs you didn't even know was a job. Like, you're like, hey, he's like, yeah, I spent last night like greasing the wheels on the delivery robots. I picked up the Lime scooters, put them on the charger. You know what I mean?
6: You're like, what? Those days are over.
7: I know.
6: Outside of Colony Square.
7: Like, that guy's getting it, man. You know, like, it's crazy.
8: Last like hard labor job like that was when I worked in the Clorox warehouse, and then I worked a lemonade stand, worked for a lemonade vendor. Yeah.
7: We got to talk about that when we get to Dylan later at some point, bro.
6: Crazy.
7: I gotta know.
6: A Clorox factory?
8: Yeah. Okay. Those are smart days.
6: All right. Well, we are looking ahead to Monday Night Football. It's Falcons, Saints, and Kevin Stefanski did sit down for an exclusive conversation with Andy and Randy on Friday, and he did talk about how the Saints defense limits big plays.
5: It's a week-to-week challenge. Speaking of the challenge, I think it's Coach Staley does an outstanding job with his defense and has always done that.

0: has done a great job of limiting explosives, and they do. You know, you're always when you're playing this type of defense, they can play any coverage. They can get into one high, they can get into two high, they can pressure you from all areas. So it's really important when you're studying this defense and putting the game plan together to understand that this defensive attack really can be in any defensive front, can be in any defensive coverage, really on a play-to-play basis.
1: It is interesting, too. I was looking at kind of their coverage rates, because the Falcons, and we've talked about it a lot on the pregame, we've talked about it on this show, too, they've seen a lot of zone coverage over the first couple of weeks, a lot of zone. And you're going to see it continue. I believe the Saints, the Panthers, the Packers, and who am I missing? They all have been teams that have played a ton of zone coverage through the first few weeks, and a lot of that's because of who you've played with the Atlanta Falcons, but also, you know, that trend just kind of continues. And he's right. This a team can play single high. I think they're 62% middle close and 31% middle open in terms of the way they play their defense. And Brandon Staley does a pretty good job with that unit.
2: If they want to play single high, you're going to have to exploit it. You're going to have to catch them with a double move or something early and make them regret that. But they're also going to probably want to do that, because I think Mike, and you can probably talk a little more about it, that it is easier for you to have that safety down and run support, right? And kind of load up that box. And they're going to be missing Jennings and Granderson and Caden Ellis and possibly Pete Werner. I think Pete Werner will play. Problem is, when Pete Werner plays, he's questionable. When he plays, he seemingly has standout games against us. Is this a game where they want to have the young kid Christian Miller from Athens, right, from Atlanta, UGA is what I should say, active? He's only been active for one game so far for the Saints. Now, it's only been a short, small sample size, but and we saw a lot of that with Dorlus and Rook in their rookie year. But I also, though, look at the ranks of this defense, and they have not been very good at the run game. 27th overall in the league. They've been pretty good at stopping the pass and middle of the pack, but the run game, they have allowed almost 5 yards a carry.
3: Another comment I want to get into from Kevin Stefanski is on the other side of the ball. He was talking about the Saints offense, that they have dynamic operation because of Tyler Shuck.
0: Any stat after three games is going to be imperfect because of the sample size. So I think they do a great job on their offensive attack and just the different ways they in tempo, out of tempo, huddle, they have so many things that they do in their offense, and the quarterback does an outstanding job with directing it, all of it. And so the challenge with defending this attack is having all 11 guys on the same page. And whether you're talking about rushing the passer or covering, you know, these receivers, the challenge is because of it's a really good scheme with really good players.
2: And they've been really good at running the ball. Not say really good. They're still middle of the pack running the football, Mike. And the thing about it is, this is going to be a little bit. I don't know what Lamar. We talked about earlier. Lamar in the boot. Don't know if he's going to play or how limited it will be if he does in the pocket. But Tyler Shuck's not afraid to leave that pocket and run either. And so it's going to be kind of a ramp up game in my eyes for the defense, because, you know, you're going to have to really be disciplined in your gap integrity and your pass rush lanes and not allow him to get out and create, because the last thing you need is Tyler Shuck on third and nine and you get a little undisciplined and he's able to scramble for, you know, 10 yards and get a first down and the building comes alive, right?
1: Yeah, there's no doubt about it. And I think that Tyler Shuck, and I know that the Josh Allen comparison always comes around. They're bigger body dudes that can use their leg, but play with a lot of efficiency as far as their arms. I saw the stat, and I can't remember. I wish I could give credit to whoever tweeted it out, but the stat that Tyler Shuck actually leads the NFL in dropbacks per game. I think it's 49. It's just not what you thought his game was gonna develop into. You know, you think, okay, lean heavily on the run, maybe a zone read every now and then, the way Josh Allen plays the game, but that's just not the way that Kellen Moore has utilized Tyler Shuck. And I think it's smart to an extent. Like, you're not going to expose him to some of the physicality. We see these quarterbacks dropping every single week. You don't want your guy to kind of be one of them. I just never expected him to be the volume passer inside of this offense the way that Tyler Shuck has developed throughout the year. Now maybe they come out tonight and all of a sudden, you know, Kamara gets 30 touches. I don't know. But I'm not sure that I saw that coming, and he's

0: played well, though. I mean, he's played well with his arms. He has to avoid the turnover, and the Falcons have to go get one off of him tonight. That'll be the big part of it.
1: What is the biggest question you want to see the Falcons answer tonight, or did Michael Penix answer all of them in Green Bay?
0: I think it's just a consistency thing, right? It's like we saw it once. Can you do it consistently? Can Michael Penix deliver the way he did last week consistently? Can Bijan and this offensive line run the football the way you did last week? Or did you simply pick on a Green Bay team that it just was just not good and was playing on a short week? I don't know the answer to that. I think that's going to be something that as we develop into these storylines this year that we try to figure out, and that's the puzzle we try to put together.
2: Well, as it turns out, we played on a short week too. And I know you know that. I know that's not what you're saying. But I actually would agree with you wholeheartedly as far as about the consistency. I think, and for me, it's at the quarterback spot. Can you play with consistency at quarterback? We've saw Mike struggle a little bit last year. Now, look, some of that's being a young starter. And I think Bryce Young is living proof that give these guys time to figure it out. And now Bryce Young is starting to stack games, right? I know that he started more games than Mike, but we want to start seeing Mike stack games at that quarterback spot. That's how you win games in the NFL. Consistent play. You don't need to be a world beater every week, but if you're just doing the little things right and understand what defenses are trying to do to you and understand how to take advantage of that, you can win a lot of games in this league, especially if you're playing good defense on the other side, which really, for the most part, we've done.
1: 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It is a Falcons Monday, counting down to Falcons Saints. 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
2: Still all kinds of ugly on the roadway. We have trouble west side, eastbound by 20 at 285. You're back up there towards Thornton Road, at least one lane blocked. Then westbound by 20 west of Hill Street, that's off to the shoulder. Extensive delays. Alternate route there is going to be Memorial Drive. Problems continue downtown connector, southbound 7585 at North Avenue. Injury wreck, two right lanes are blocked. It's backing up both sides. A crash remains as well. Northwest Atlanta, southbound I-75, that one at Moores Mill Road, blocking one lane. I'm Lori Houston with Odyssey Atlanta traffic.
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1: 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Lamar Jackson left M&T Bank Stadium on Sunday with his left ankle in a boot. The Ravens quarterback did not play in the second half of a 24-18 win over the Tennessee Titans. The injury is being monitored. I'm Drake Toll.
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0: The interesting thing is that Wes Durham, who also does a radio show for the ACC network, is in between us. So it was, you know, it's twofold. It's like you're being drugged down the road by two dogs or something like that. They're screaming, yelling, and looking for food and all that kind of stuff.
1: We got to get them some kind of conference room to work out of when you guys are staying in hotels like this.
0: Yeah, just put him in a bubble room or something like that.
1: As far as tonight's game, Arch, big game, obviously a lot of meaning for this one. The records are both 1-2, division rivals, and it's the Katrina anniversary game. How much does all of that play into tonight's game?
0: Well, it certainly will play into the atmosphere of the building. I think the building will be electric. It usually is, and the Falcons play in New Orleans, vice versa, when they come to Mercedes-Benz Stadium. So you'll have that. I think the players are aware of the rivalry piece of it, more so that they're aware that this is a divisional opponent and that you begin to stack your opportunities to go to the postseason if you beat those people that are in your division. It didn't help that Carolina was able to win last night. You know, when you got the win over Detroit, good win for them. Another good game for Bryce Young. So those guys are playing at a better level. But I don't know how much they know about what happened 20 years ago. They've been told. I was in the building that night. We were trying to count on the plane how many people were on the plane that were in that building 20 years ago, and we came up with 6 people. One of them was a player in Todd McClure, who actually played in the game. And then there were Wes and I and a couple of ancillary people were in the building. It was an electric place, and I think that I will say this. You know, and we're not Saint fans, nor we pull for the Saints or any of that kind of stuff. I will say it was a demonstration of human spirit in the building. It was really a cool moment to be a part of because of what they had gone through with that incredibly devastating storm and how they responded to being back in their building to be able to pull for their team. So it was an incredible night.
2: Talking about the game tonight, and we were kind of talking about matchups earlier, I think one guy that I'm definitely going to have my eyes on tonight is Chase Young. I think that he does a lot of things that give Jake Matthews issues. I'm curious if going into the game tonight you have a certain matchup, maybe a certain player of theirs that you're highlighting, thinking that that could be what makes or breaks the night for the Falcons.
0: Yeah, it's interesting, Mike. You and I, our eyes are very similar when it comes to you feel like you're a little vulnerable in an area. I think that the one thing that New Orleans has been able to do, although the numbers wouldn't indicate it, I think that they do a decent job of defending, you know, the run game. The numbers don't necessarily lean into that. I think they had the one night against the Lions that might skew the numbers against the run game. You know that they're going to come in trying to defend the run. The reason I go there is you're talking about the one-on-one matchup with Chase Young coming off the edge against Jake Matthews, but you know as well as I do, Mike, the way you hope to get after a guy that's a good pass rusher is reduce him physically in the run game. And I think that's what they'll want to do. Now, New Orleans knows that. One thing that does help, they've got two defensive ends out. You know, Jennings is out. Carl Granderson was a monster against us last year. He had 10 tackles as a defensive end in the game week 17 last year in Mercedes-Benz Stadium. Those two guys combined had like 16 tackles and 3.5 sacks. So they did a good job defending the run game. I'm hoping that makes them a little bit vulnerable, but I would agree with you. I think that that's one of those matchups. I was looking at their two edge guys, but now that Granderson's not going to go, now they're going to have to fall. Can Cam Jordan pick up the slack as an aging veteran, a guy that's played in 30 games against the Falcons? He's got 26 sacks in 30 games against us. A lot of those are our president of football, Matt Ryan, down the hall here. But that's where my eyes went to, was the front seven and in particular those two edge guys.
3: You know, I'm curious what you think of Tyler Shuck and how we could stop him. I understand the front four getting pressure is kind of an obvious thing and maintaining gap integrity when you're rushing him, but what do they need to do tonight to really make it a long night for him?
0: Well, I think that you do what you try to do to any quarterback, like you were talking about, is try to limit his opportunities, limit what he has at his disposal. Number one will be what you've been doing the first 3 weeks of the season. That'll be take away the run game. They're a little bit hampered because whatever you want to call Travis

0: HN or ETN or whatever he's changed his name to, is no longer going to play. So now they're going to lean into 32-year-old Alvin Kamara, who we've seen have some decent days against the Falcons and other people. Kendre Miller's a good running back. So they've got some guys they can lean into, but can you take the run game away from him? So now you've eliminated that piece of it. Now, Kellen Moore has really leaned into throwing the football. I think he threw it 78 times against us last year in the two games we played. So they want to throw the football. So now what do we do in the pass game? Certainly pressure, like you're talking about. Change looks up. This is a guy that hasn't been in the league very long, so you can change some looks against him. But make him put plays together. Don't give them explosive plays. And that's where the Falcons have been vulnerable in the back end, is if we give up explosives, now me as a young quarterback, I don't have to come up with as many plays to get us in the end zone or get us in the scoring zone. So make sure he has to work his way down the field, and ultimately he'll get a tip ball, you'll get a ball knocked down, they'll have a penalty, something like that, that'll disrupt the drive, and you can get him off the field.
1: We are joined by Dave Archer on the morning shift. Dave, what did you see from Michael Penix in Green Bay that the offense can build off of tonight?
0: Yeah, just his poise, Allie. I thought that, you know, you get off to a 1-for-5 start and you throw an interception on the opening drive. Defense had his back, came in, got a 3-and-out near midfield on that opening drive after the interception. They had four 3-and-outs in the game in the first half defensively, so they had his back and let him settle in a little bit. But Mike's play, he played in that was a pretty raucous crowd up there in Green Bay, too. That was their first home game. They don't lose at home. What was it, like 13 times they'd won their opening gay game? So that was a pretty good opening act for him. This will be the first time he's played in this series in this building. He played a college football game as a, you know, Washington Husky against the Texas Longhorns in a playoff game. When he was coming out of college his senior year, but this will be his first time in this environment. This is a little bit different environment, like we've already discussed. So, but I think his poise he showed there, the fact that he didn't flinch with the kind of the difficult start, went 17-20 from that point on. I have no worries that Mike's going to be okay.
2: Arch, I'm curious to get your perspective as a quarterback of how important it is to find different weapons in the passing game. And I say that because I do think that these passing games kind of mirror one another, or will tonight. Alvin Kamara and Bijan obviously can catch the ball out of the backfield. Chris Olave and Drake London will have a huge, you know, portion of the targets. But both of these quarterbacks kind of trying to find other weapons. How important is that, or do you think that's kind of overblown?
0: No, I think it's an important piece to it. I think that obviously you take what's given, Mike. You know that as well as I do, that, you know, defenses and circumstances are going to dictate where the ball goes. And if you get two guys go for almost 400 yards of offense in a game, you're not going to, you know, hey, we didn't get the ball to the tight end. I don't think you're going to worry about that. But if you're not getting that kind of production, I mean, we need to get other guys involved. And it may be because the defenses now start to slant to Drake. How are they going to roll up on Drake? Now, what Tommy's doing a really good job of is he's moving Drake around. It's very difficult to double a guy that's moving in motion or is in the slot, and you know as well as I do, that's difficult to do that. But if they do begin to try to clamp him out, and they're taking Bijan maybe away in the run game, then you're going to need guys to surface. And Kyle is the obvious guy. He's the guy that you'd like to serve, and that's what they've done. Fant and Johnson have really surfaced for them, the two tight ends for New Orleans. That's an area that a lot of people are looking at Olave and where else. Those two tight ends, as you get closer to the goal line, have been real weapons for them. That's where we do need to get Kyle going, and then the ancillary piece with his OZ and Jahan Dotson, those guys, get them, sprinkle them in a catch or two. But I'm not going to frown if two guys go for 400 yards. They're not going to. That's going to be a problem for them.
3: But I mean, how does Bijan Robinson do it? Where I know that we've already had a prime time in Atlanta as a nickname or whatever, you know, with Dion, but Bijan Robinson goes flat off on these nationally televised night games. How does he do that? How does he just turn it on like that, it feels like?
0: Yeah, he's the Matrix. You know, I call him the Matrix. You know, I looked up the definition of Matrix. There's like five different definitions. But one of the definitions is that you get two modes of communication go through, two or more modes of communication go through one individual. Wow, you got that many signals coming out of one dude, it's going to be difficult to hone in on where he's supposed to be.

0: But his starts, you know, we talked about how special a player he is, and I think that he just continues to do what he's doing, you know, and so they've got to try to locate him. That means the resources they've got to dedicate to coming up and being around the line of scrimmage. We saw Green Bay try to stay in the two-high package and roll a safety down in. I don't think New Orleans will be that stubborn. I think they'll try to get somebody down in the box to make it crowded down there, to make the decisions give yourself a problem, which is going to give Michael opportunities to potentially get the ball to other guys and maybe get the ball vertically down the field.
1: I think that definition perfectly matches Bijan Robinson. You nailed that one, Dave.
0: Thanks, Al. Whether they talk about, you know, there's like a substance that's got these different, you know, jewels in it and all this kind of stuff. I just thought, and then the last one was an individual with two or more different modes of communication coming out of it, or messages coming out. I said, wow, that's him to a T.
1: Yeah, I love that. Dave, I asked Bo earlier, are you guys going to figure out where to get some beignets at some point today? You got to, right?
0: Beignets? You know, I don't know. I need to lean into the French piece of this down here. We've been down here so many times. I mean, last night we went to a Cajun place last night. I got my red beans and rice, and we got the gumbo and some stuff like that. Got that mixed in. So I think we've done the taste in New Orleans. Now we need to go kick their rear end and get the hell out of here.
1: Perfect. Love to hear it. Skip the beignets, just kick their rear end. That's all we need. Hey, make sure to catch Dave Archer and Wes Durham tonight right here on 92.9 The Game at kickoff at 8:15, right after Mike and Bo wrap up their pregame duties, which start at 6. Dave, thanks so much for the time this morning.
0: Yeah, make sure you give Grant a pat on the back for getting a W last night for us out in L.A. That was good stuff.
1: He did it. That was all him. Falcons Monday on Sports Radio 92.9 The Game is presented by Ticketmaster, the official ticket marketplace of the Atlanta Falcons. Hey, the morning mailbag is on deck. 404-726-0929. Dylan is taking your calls now. Fill up those phone lines. Give us a call on the Falcons, on the Braves. What game do you remember your dad?

0: 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I'm Lori Houston with Odyssey Atlanta Traffic.
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1: This look is dedicated to you. Thank you. Thank you.

0: But if it's not a cool memory for him, it will be a really cool memory for me. So that's kind of the way I approached it, and I'm looking forward to the first father-son outing at Truist Park. That's going to be a lot of fun, man. So I'm stoked about that for sure.
1: What's the stop you have to make with Ridge tomorrow? Is it the ice cream in the helmet, or is it a hot dog?
0: Dude, I don't know. Y'all tell me. I mean, he's been to Truist before, but it was at us as a family like 2 years ago.
1: Yeah,
0: he just
1: yeah.
0: wanted Dippin' Dots. That was it.
1: Okay, but this... And okay, the Dippin' Dots are sold in the baggie. We need them in the helmet again.
0: You think so? Like the small...
2: Wait, they don't sell them in the helmet anymore?
1: It's in a bag.
0: Ah,
2: what?
0: Snap, I didn't know that.
1: It's in a bag.
2: I didn't know that either.
0: And there was a...
3: Yeah. How would you know, Dylan? You only went to a playoff game last week. Come on.
2: I'm saying I didn't get the Dippin' Dots, though. I should have, but, you know.
0: I don't know.
2: I'm trying to watch my figure.
1: I think it's soft serve in the helmet.
2: Oh.
0: Yeah,
1: I think.
0: You might be right. You might be right. I don't know. We'll do it the right way. He'll get spoiled with something. That's just kind of how it rolls in those kind of situations where it's like, Daddy, I want this. Daddy, I want that. Mm-hmm. I'll probably say no to the first five things, and then when we get to six, I'll be like, you know what? All right. You know, special night for him and us, but we're doing it because it's a 6 o'clock game. I'll say that if it was a 7:20 first pitch, I don't know that we'd be able to make that happen, man. It's school night.
1: Well, so. And it's Chris Sale. You get to say like you saw Chris Sale pitch.
0: Yep. There will be a number of obviously because of our lineup, there's a number of legendary names that you'll get a chance to look back at and say, yeah, I remember going to that baseball game. My dad's first baseball game was at Wrigley when he was six, and it was the only time like he ever went to Wrigley and he saw a no hitter. The Cubs pitcher, no hitter. He remembers that to this day. So
1: that's pretty insane. All right. Well, call in with your memories, 404-726-0929. While Dylan fields those phone calls, we will handle the more you know.
0: All right. I'll go ahead and get us kicked off this morning. I've got a few here. Dylan is taking part of his day to take part in a focus group on a day where he got on air at 5 a.m. this morning and probably won't be done till 1:30 a.m. tonight. But he said, today's the day we're going to knock out a focus group. So there you go. The side hustle never stops. Dave Archer dropped a quote on me a minute ago, and I'm still trying to wrap our minds around it right now. But he said New Orleans 20 years ago was a demonstration of the human spirit. And I was like, what a wordsmith, dude. So today I learned that Dave Archer can put together some almost poetic tones. And I also learned that Bo has New Orleans traditions, he says, that he goes and gets the same beer at the same place when he's down there. Was it a Beta? What did you have down there? A Beta beer?
3: It's a Beta Amber.
0: A Beta Amber.
3: Yeah, it's a tradition because Arch refuses to go anywhere else when we stay in the hotel that we're in, but that place.
0: Nonetheless.
3: And we've stayed at this place I think we've stayed six out of the last 7 years in the same spot. Last year, we actually stayed in a different spot, got a different restaurant,
0: yeah,
3: and we got a win.
0: There you go. There you go. So there you are. That's today.
3: I'm going to that place.
1: Bo, what do you have?
3: That Mike bought tickets last night just in the nick of time.
0: Let's do it.
3: Because had he waited half an inning more, he'd have been in deep, deep financial issues.
0: That's true.
3: That Allie, you benefited from the Braves winning last night because now you have a concert that you could possibly attend if you want to. I know the exact moment that Dylan got in this morning because he fixed my audio bugaboo, and I had turned the system on, and I hear all of a sudden I'm sitting there on my phone, I'm just kind of doing some prep, and all of a sudden I hear the station start coming through, and I go, "Oh, Dylan's there," and that Arch found out there's five meanings of the word matrix in the dictionary.
0: There you go.
1: Those are all very fascinating. That was one of mine for the more you know, was matrix is basically two communications going on at the same time. That is a fascinating concept.
0: Yeah, it is.
3: In one person.
1: How about
3: that?
1: In one person.
3: One medium. Yeah.
1: Dylan worked for the Clorox factory.
0: That is crazy.
1: And a lemonade stand as an adult.
0: Bro, let's go.
2: Paid good money, too.
0: Let's go.
1: Bo did his hair for Dave again.
0: Bo did what?
1: Bo did his hair for Dave again.
0: Oh, yeah. Uh-huh. Look at that product. Yeah, man.
1: He also wore his Brave shirt. Kudos to you for thinking about that ahead of time before you left, Bo.
0: You wore a Brave shirt.
3: I was angry.
0: Nobody can see you on YouTube.
3: Well, I was angry, for one. And for two, I thought about it. So I thought about it when I was like, I got to get my Brave shirts at a pork chops room. So I did. I got my VA. Shirt, and it's my Acuna t-shirt jersey. So.
0: Well, I'm curious if you'll have a Brave shirt on tomorrow when you're back in studio and people can actually see you on the YouTube copy.
1: Yeah,
0: that would be good.

0: No, I would. I'll have.
1: He'll just
0: one
1: be wearing
0: the next
1: that
0: day.
2: Oh, okay. You'll you'll just recycle that one. All right, that's fair.
0: Yeah, because I'm not going home after the game. By the way.
1: And the last one I have is that Mike values life experience over sleep.
2: There you go.
1: I appreciate that.
2: Yeah,
1: I do.
2: The vibes are high.
1: Dylan, what do you have?
3: This morning I have The Matrix, just like us all. Isn't just a movie, but there's a definition that goes deeper than that. Just, you know, being in a kind of simulation, if you will. Dippin' Dots aren't served in the Braves helmet anymore. I literally didn't know that until Ali put that up, so learn that today.
1: I could be wrong about that, by the way. It's not like I go seeking Dippin' Dots.
2: Yeah, that is true. I'll let y'all know.
3: I hope Ali is wrong. You know, just this one time. And then Grant was responsible for the Braves win last night. It was all him.
2: There you go.
3: Arch told Grant give a pat on the back. So shout out to you, Grant. Appreciate that. Yeah. Go get us two more, brother.
2: There you go. G Mac, G Unit, whatever you want to call him.
1: Michael Harris would really appreciate that.
2: Right? Hey, 404-726-0929 if you want to call in. You got predictions for tonight. Maybe you do have a father son or moment with your parent that you'll never forget from your childhood. Maybe you got something else you want to chop it up with today. I know we got full phone lines, so this ought to be a lot of fun. Dylan, the guitar.

0: 404-726-0929. And Allie's, as always, has us hooked up on the social, but it doesn't look like we need to get the phone number out because we are loaded down. And I'll just warn everybody along the way, like I do on days like today, you got 20 seconds to get in and get out. Appreciate you guys, as always, for calling in. Let's go ahead and start at the top. We'll go to Jacob. Jacob is in Johns Creek. Jacob, what you got for us this morning?
1: Hey, man, I'll try to fit this in 20 seconds. Back in the late 70s, my father was the eye doctor for the Atlanta Braves, so he had credentials to get us into the locker room. He went to high school with Pete Rose at Western Hills, and I was sitting on Tom Seaver's lap while they were playing through a rain delay with Dave Concepcion and Johnny Bench. And when we left, he said, Pete Rose said he's going to hit us a foul ball. And he actually did, and my father caught it, and I was bewildered, like, how was that even possible?
0: Whoa, wow. Dude. Okay, now after he told that story, thank you for the phone call, Jacob. After he told that, now I'm like, I wish I'd had more than 20 seconds of that.
2: Yeah, I know.
0: That would sitting on Tom Seaver's lap. Yeah, no big deal. Yeah, just hanging out with Pete. I mean, like, man, I don't know. I hope you give my son memories like that one day with some of the special things I've been able to do. But that's over the top, man.
2: That's a legendary story right there.
3: How good do you have to be to, like, intentionally hit a specific person a foul ball?
0: Hey, I'll hit you a foul ball.
3: Yeah, hey, what section y'all in? Oh, okay, no problem. That's almost
0: more impressive than like calling a shot on a home run.
3: Absolutely.
0: You know what I mean? Like, you're always trying to hit a home run.
3: Right.
0: You know? It's to say you're going to hit a foul ball at somebody and then actually do it. Although, if there's anybody that knows how to use a bat in that way, it would be Pete Rose because he definitely could do a few things. All right, let's go back to the phone lines. Let's talk to Terrence. Terrence is in Atlanta. Terrence, what's going on, buddy?
4: Hey, what's going on, y'all? Good morning.
0: Hey, man.
4: 1999, Georgia Dome, December 5th, week 17, Falcons versus Saints. My first game ever. I was 11 years old. My dad took me. Ray Buchanan picked off Danny Werfel twice. Took one back to the house. I will never forget.
0: Big play Ray, baby. That's quite a memory. 11 years old, man. For that to be the first
2: that's
0: time
2: a good
0: out
2: one.
0: Week 17. Man, and you know what? The fact that he remembers, like, date, time, everything. Play,
2: right.
0: Like, that's incredible, man. That's exactly what I'm kind of searching for. There's no doubt about it. All right, let's go back to the phone lines, try to get Frank in Fayetteville. Frank, what's going on, buddy? Welcome back.
5: I appreciate it. Welcome. Thank you. Hey, so I went to the Braves twice this year. I got three boys, brought them both times. First one was Dom Smith's walk-off home run, second game of the season. Dang. Fantastic. And then I just took them game two of the wild card round. We sat in what's called the Pen. It's next to the Chop House. Unlimited food, unlimited fountain drinks. We lost, but what a fantastic time. You can't trade those memories for anything.
0: Let's go, baby.
2: That's amazing. Love that.
0: That's what we're looking for. There are the vibes. Yeah, we're going to sit. I wanted to make sure that, because he doesn't know much about baseball, I wanted to make sure he could see what was going on. So spend a little bit of extra coin to make sure we're behind home plate, although we're a level up. But I feel like he'll at least get to, you know, see exactly what's taking place in front of him.
2: That's so
0: that
2: so
0: ought to
2: great.
0: Be pretty cool. All right, let's try to go back to phone lines, put a couple more in. Let's talk to Elijah. Elijah's in Rome. Elijah, what's going on?
6: Morning, guys.
0: Hey, man.
6: Let's go Bravos. Beat those $2 billion Dodgers. My biggest memory is I never knew my father, but my grandfather was called Daddy Ray. I started that, and he took me to my first Georgia game because I was a Georgia Tech fan all the way up until 95, 96. And he looked at me one day and said, "You're going to become a dog fan." And then I went to Athens, a solid game, man. It was just amazing. But I'm taking my three boys for their second major event. I took them to Mississippi State, Georgia last year. This year we're going to watch Breaking Benjamin and Chevelle.
0: There you go,
6: two
0: man.
6: Saturdays.
0: Let's go. Let's go. Nice, nice work, man. Thank you for the phone call, Elijah. Yeah, I mean, like, I can't wait for the times when my kids can do concerts. Because me and my wife are big concert people, as you well know. We've talked about it before. That's going to be next level. My daughter's not quite there yet, but she does love to sing.
2: You got to take them to Kids Bop.
0: You think so?
2: Yes, it's a good time.
0: I think Drew Butler did that at some point with his.
3: So wait.
0: I think that would be fun.
3: Kids Bop is a thing other than the,
0: oh, yeah, bro.
2: The CDs? Yeah, they tour.
0: Yeah.
3: What?
2: Yeah,
0: dude,
2: yeah,
0: everybody's
2: yeah.
0: touring these days. Dude Perfect tours, and we almost went to that just a couple months
3: Dude
0: ago.
3: Dude Perfect is a show I would go to.
0: Yeah, 100%.
3: That sounds pretty
0: We
3: neat.
0: Almost went to that one. Go-kart soccer or whatever they play. You know what I mean?
2: There's also like a baby techno DJ that goes around, yeah. too. Makes it fun for parents.
0: All right, let's try to get one more in. Let's go to Canada. Canada is in Stockbridge. Canada, what's going on? Welcome to the show.
7: How you guys doing, man? I called in before I told you guys about the McNasty.
0: Yes.
7: That was me. I called
0: yes,
7: you. Yeah,
0: I remember
7: how you doing?
0: That.
7: Yeah. My very first NFL game ever when Mike Vick came back from his leg injury

0: and they pay and they play the Carolina Panthers in the Georgia Dome. That was my mom took me that to the very first game. I was doing a big dive, and they thought his knee touched, but it didn't actually touch, and he scored that touchdown.
1: Oh, yeah. What year was that?
0: Yeah. I want to say, like, 06?
2: No, it was 2003.
0: It was before that.
2: 2003.
1: Yeah, there you go. There you go. Thank you for the phone call, Canada. That's what I'm looking for. You know what I mean? Like, I don't want anything crazy necessarily to happen tonight, but you imagine, like, my son, like, 20 years from now, calls into a radio show, and he goes, oh, man, I was there that night with my dad when Ronnie hit that grand slam off of Yamamoto. Like, let's go. You know what I mean? Let's go.
3: That'd be crazy.
1: What do you got on the socials?
3: So, imagine Boo had a question about Jameis Winston, the press conference he had. Do you think it was okay with a playful response? Saying that he's a starter, not the backup, do you think Tua or Penix would respond the same way?
1: I think it was awesome, but only Jameis can get away with something like that. Unbelievably. I don't know how Boo feels, but there's just certain people that seem untouchable. He has entered that territory with Shaq and Snoop Dogg and whoever else. He just seems like he can say anything off the rails and it just lands.
2: Yeah, he's made a complete 180 from his college reputation and what he was in college. And, you know, he had a few run-ins with the law, suspensions, crab legs, and now he's everyone's favorite goofball, which is kind of funny, and I give him a lot of credit.
3: 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I think Grant will be on as well with him. 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If you haven't listened to those, they are so fun to hear everyone hype after those wins. 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For Mike, Bo, Dylan, and myself, Allie Mack, thanks for being here today. The Steakhouse is coming up next on Sports Radio 92.9 The Game. 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
2: Still seeing a handful of trouble spots. Powers Ferry Road right there at Interstate North Parkway. Police are directing traffic. Pretty serious wreck there. Also a tree down in the roadway. Wyuka Road at Mountain Way. Still the signal malfunction. Peachtree at Piedmont. That whole area is backing up. Now we did have a crash and still there in Dunwoody westbound 285 at Peachtree Road. That's off to the shoulder. Westbound Stone Mountain Freeway at Brockett Road. Once again, there's partial lane blockage there. And Buckhead, south on I-75 Moores Mill Road. That's on the shoulder. I'm Laura Houston with Odyssey Atlanta Traffic.
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0: exactly the deal. Everybody's hype. He picked Missouri, which was a great pick because the public had decided. And John Summerall, after the game, he wasn't even like, these things happen. He's like, no, we'll throw guys off the team if they're not ready to go. Like, it's just like,
1: some people might be getting thrown off them because they were not ready to go. Give a lot of credit to Missouri. You know, it's fascinating about the success that Kirby Smart has had at Georgia. You know, there's only two stadiums he hasn't won in, Tuscaloosa and Oxford. Georgia's going to both this year. It's going to be a huge, huge game on Saturday night. College game day is there. President Trump's going to be in attendance. Georgia's ranked 2. Bama's ranked 6. Georgia opened as a 2.5-point favorite. Now that number's all gone all the way through the number. Now Bama's a 1.5-point favorite.
0: Wow. I will say this, and we got to get to the Braves, but we could do 5 days. I've been here a long time. We could do 5 days on 100%. Georgia-Bama.
2: No doubt.
0: On just... And I've been to so many of the games, and it has not gone well for Georgia most of the time, except the national title one, obviously. But so many moments in Tuscaloosa. I remember when I first moved here, my first education about Saturday nights, Eric Zier was playing on a Saturday night in Tuscaloosa. I was invited to a house party, and they're like,
2: jeez,
0: this is what it's like down south, right? This is what it's like.
2: That's epic,
0: it's just like, and it was one of the better games Zier played. They lost, right? The Stetson game, they lost, right? The SEC talk. So we could just look at the history.
1: Oh, my gosh. I don't want to. Let's talk Braves.
2: Oh, dude, hey, boy, can I give you some good news for Georgia fans? I was there when they came in 07 and beat us in overtime. The Mikey Anderson play, I was starting a right tackle that day.
1: Last time Georgia's won in Tuscaloosa.
2: That was not a good feeling.
0: What year? Was that Saban won?
2: Yeah, that was 2006. Seven.
0: That's when you guys went like 6-5 or something?
2: Yeah, but we had a bunch of suspensions midseason. We ended up being way worse at the end of the year than we were at the beginning because we had like 6 of our starters suspended.
1: That's when you lost to UL Monroe, not UL to bring Monroe. Up a bad
2: We lost
1: topic,
2: Mississippi State. That was the last time we lost to Mississippi State, too.
0: Wow. So you win the national title next year?
2: No, we went 12-2, lost to Florida in the SEC title the next year. Tim Tebow's, they win the national title against, what was that, Sam Bradford. And then the next year we go 14-0.
0: So, how long did Kirby get after they lost to Bama till he got his title? 3 more years after that? Because Kirby almost year 2.
2: Yeah, it would have been 21, right? Yeah. So 17 is when they lost.
0: The famous Rose Bowl game was year 2.
1: Correct.
0: Because they weren't good year 1, year 2. They're right in the national title, kind of like what you guys insane.
2: Speaking of President Trump being in attendance, that he was at that one that night as well.
1: Yeah. Oh, man, that's right.
2: Yeah, he was. I sold my tickets because of that. It was like sleeting outside.
0: Yeah, it was the worst.
2: Like, dude, I'm not standing inside. Mercedes-Benz was brand. I was like, I'm not standing outside.
0: 2.5 hour wait, and people missed kickoff.
2: And it was like literally freezing,
0: pouring rain.
2: I sold them for an outrageous.
0: Rich McKay had to do an interview. Rich McKay had to explain why the ticket system completely failed.
1: The roof was leaking.
0: Yeah. All right. Let's talk about the Dodgers' $1 billion payroll, and they send out a couple of Cy Young Award winners, and we send out in back to back games in LA. Obviously, Dylan Dodd and
1: Ray Kerr.
0: Yeah. And it's like, and by the way, Scooble was out pretty quick. They did a great job getting Blake Snell out.
1: They were peppering Blake Snell. He had like 60-plus pitches in three innings.
0: He had 91 pitches when you look up, and Dave Roberts was done with him.
2: Yeah.
0: All day long, it was about Walt Weiss not going to Chris Sale. I know how Drew feels about it. We agree. What did you think of the decision?
2: I understood it. Really, it's not about Chris Sale. To me, it's about the fact that you could, if you had not won last night, you go through the whole series and you don't see Tyler Mahle. That's really what the consequence is. If you can push Sale all you want to, it's about the fact that you wouldn't have seen Tyler Mahle. But it worked out, and you knew what you had and did your Fuentes. But Ray Kerr just, I mean, what a story, dude.
1: I thought, you know, last night's game specifically, and yes, we'll get to Ray Kerr, but the Braves' mindset in the batter's box was so evident right out of the gates. And John Smoltz was talking about it. He's like, look, they're not swinging on a lot of pitches. Blake Snell's not exactly finding his launch point, delivery point, end point of his game and of his repertoire at the moment. And then when they started to understand what was coming, man, they were making good swings. They were getting contact on the ball. Smoltz was like, hey, Dave Roberts said no pitch count. But we're getting up there, and you could already tell Dave Roberts was getting a little bit worried about it.
0: Well, also, we don't manufacture runs. I mean, we sit around and wait for the home run. We're going to strike out a lot, and we're not going station to station.
2: Well, let me talk about that for a second, too, because you did – Michael Harris manufactured a run himself.
0: Yeah, the triple exactly.
2: Because of the line of thinking that Drew's talking about with the, you know, being having quality at bats, that I was so frustrated in the eighth inning. When you get the bunt from Yastrzemski, move the runners over. They put Drake Baldwin on to put up what

0: should be your best player, and he grounds into a double play.
1: Yeah.
0: Because I didn't see that in that at bat. Oh my gosh, dude. I was like, this is
2: I thought it's about to be 7-1.
0: I did too.
2: I was like, wrong. Okay, I was going to have this is going to be the exclamation.
0: I'm like, even if he flies out, we'll get one home.
1: Right.
0: No.
2: You know, the good news is Ronald Acuña, you know, baseball's all about percentages, and Ronald Acuña is due to have one of those games, has not homered in the postseason yet. Michael Harris is our best hitter, and he continues to be that. You know, Olson's going to, the longer you play,
1: right,
2: the more likely you get more Olson home runs, right?
0: I would say, here's what I'd say for Matt Olson and Drake Baldwin, because we had this conversation going in last week. You've seen probably three of the best left-handers in the National League, if not all of Major League Baseball, in the last five games.
1: Exactly right.
0: And it's unbelievable. So, like, you look at Matt Olson, you're like, oh, his playoff numbers aren't great. Dude, it's been, for left-handed hitters the last couple of weeks, insanely difficult.
1: A murderer's row of pitchers.
0: You've needed an Acuña, a Dubon, some of these right-handers to come through, and they have a couple of times.
2: Yeah, you know, we've been doing this a while at 92.9, been doing it longer than that. There are a few weeks that look like this. The 20th anniversary of Katrina with a Falcons team that all of a sudden everybody's paying attention to. Georgia, Bama, both as good as they've ever been in terms of when they're playing, both undefeated. And Chris Sale in a home game, who will go down, Chris Sale, as one of the great Braves of all time, with or without a ring, if he gets it. He's going on Tuesday night at 6 p.m. I mean, that's
0: I'm going, baby. Bought the ticket. I was telling Drew.
1: That'll be awesome.
0: I was looking at tickets yesterday before the game.
2: Yeah.
0: They were semi-reasonable, considering the fact that it's game three. As soon as the Braves went up by a run, the ticket prices doubled on the secondary market. I mean, completely doubled. And by the end of the game last night, I was like, if I don't buy right now, So by the end of the game last night, I was almost priced out of the stadium if I had waited till the end of the game.
2: You know, I was in Georgia for Parents Weekend, and the crossover, I think Drew and I talked, like, the crossover of Braves fans and dog fans are got to be like 90%.
1: Oh, without question.
2: You know what I mean?
1: Yeah.
2: I mean, that's like, that's who, you know, you love so Georgia, true. You love the Braves. So they're all talking, all these kids are like, we want to come to Atlanta. They all love the Battery. They're obsessed. College kids are obsessed with the Battery. And they're just like, Dad, I think we want to go on Tuesday night. I was like, yeah, okay. Well, you know, what do you think? It's just like going to appear out of the sky? Chris Sale's pitching.
0: I paid for a parking pass that was probably in my original budget for my ticket.
2: Where do you think that crowd is going to rank in terms of what, you know, you're used to and how I feel like because of the way we beat the Phillies, this was the Brewers wouldn't be the same. If this was the Padres, it wouldn't be the same. We hate the Dodgers.
0: Yeah.
2: We are totally dialed into how we won. We had to play an elimination game.
0: Yeah.
2: And that we held Chris Sale, and he gets the start. And he's now pitching on a six-day, right?
0: Yeah, it'll be six at that time, yeah.
2: Yeah.
1: That's huge. It's absolutely massive.
2: It will be the earliest arriving baseball crowd. Bo, what do you think? Earliest arriving baseball crowd. They'll be in those seats at 5:15.
0: I know I will.
2: 5:30.
3: Yeah, cut out of work a little bit early. Gates open at 4 o'clock.
2: Yeah, they're not messing around with first pitch.
3: No.
2: I know they want to say about Atlanta's late arriving.
3: I mean, we don't really have much of an issue at ballpark with people being
2: there. That's a Hawks-Falcon thing.
1: Walt Weiss took a play out of my former head coach Bruce Arians' playbook. No risk it, no biscuit. He risked it, and guess what? Now he's got the biscuit on the line. Chris Sale and Tyler Mahle back to back.
2: There you go. How about Fuentes last night?
1: Yeah.
2: How about Suarez last night? Dude. I mean, dude.
0: You know what's beautiful about Fuentes and Kerr? They both have understood how cool the moment has been. Like, Fuentes gives up the home run, he's getting taken out, and he's smiling.
1: Yeah,
0: he's like, that was really cool.
1: Absolutely.
0: That was awesome.
1: Absolutely.
2: We're going to play Ray Kerr when we come back. I don't know, like, however he was raised, It wasn't warm weather, because he's the chillest dude I've ever seen in my life. So chill. Tomorrow we'll do Falcon Saints.
0: Can't wait, man.
2: You got a good feeling. You got a good feeling about tonight?
0: I do. A little Bijan Robinson wide zone action.
2: I think so too. All right, thank you, buddy. That's the first 15. We'll come back to our 9 at 9. Hear from Ray Kerr, Sports Radio 92.9.
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1: 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MVP chance broke out last night for Bryce Young as the Carolina Panthers knocked off the Detroit Lions 32-26. Young was electric. 329 passing yards, two touchdowns to Teterow and McMillan. And what a win it was for Carolina over a Detroit defense that is putrid. I'm Drake Toll.
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10: Police are now reporting a crash. Marietta, south on I-75 at Marietta Parkway. Looks like that may be on the shoulder. It's not a huge backup, but it is a little bit slow. Georgia 400 southbound at Old Milton Parkway. Earlier problem, that's gone. Still seeing a backup there. Wyuka Road at Mountain Way. Don't forget, tree down in the roadway. That's closed off both sides. And you have that signal malfunction. Peachtree at Piedmont. Police are directing traffic there. Northbound 7585 at University Avenue. An accident there. That one's off to the shoulder. I'm Laura Houston with Odyssey, Atlanta traffic.
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4: Sports Radio 92.9, The Game. Steak Shapiro and Drew Butler. This is a Monday, kids. This is a Monday of Mondays, man. So great that we're getting both home games this week in town. Listen, we got our Sunday night game also coming up this week and a Monday
5: night
4: game.
5: Yeah, we do.
4: We got Sunday night Ravens, where I would assume Lamar Jackson is certainly maybe...
5: He looked okay yesterday, came out of the game. Ravens are up 24-7, completely in control. Mike Tannenbaum said he looked jovial on the sidelines. He was just standing up, hanging out with the coaches and watching the action. Yeah. And then a little bit later on, he got that ankle wrapped up. So I would expect him to be okay.
4: Well, that's fine. That's even more reason why you need to go win this game against the Saints. Bucks dropped to 0-4. Lots more on the Falcons coming up. Carolina, they are the ultimate Jekyll and Hyde team. That's just fascinating. That's right. Like, I don't know what to make. Detroit Lions are in big trouble. They can't stop anybody. Green Bay looked terrible yesterday, too. Tampa almost beat them with a rookie quarterback. But they're in big trouble. The Bucs at 0-4. Carolina's at 2-2. The Saints are 1-2, just like us. Lots more on that. WNBA. Oh, let's just do a quick 9-9.
5: Let's do it.
4: Let's just do it, and then we get some rain.
3: Time for the 9-9. It's 9 things you need to know.
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4: All day long, folks want to come after Walt Weiss, right? Why are you starting this guy? Why did you pitch Chris Sale when you're up by 4 runs and burn his opportunity to pitch? By the way, he doesn't go. I think they put this on Fox. Chris Sale would have been going on his normal 4 days rest. He doesn't pitch on 4 days rest
5: almost
4: the whole year.
5: No, he does not.
4: So there's a reason at his age you want him 5 or 6 days. So he comes out throwing 99 mile an hour gas and having pitched the other day. Also, Bo, I don't have a problem. I did not want to mess around with another reliever the other day. I wanted to win that Philly series and figure it out. And guess what? We've had 2 more bullpen games where really pitching has not been the problem.
6: Everybody's sitting there trying to double second guess Walt on Sale pitching Wednesday.
4: Yeah.
6: You're out of your freaking mind. He has to pitch that game. We have to beat the Phillies. This is more about him pitching on 5 days rest as opposed to 6. He hasn't pitched on 5 days rest the entire season, not once. So now you did kind of roll the dice there. But we stole a win. Now you get Sale and Mal. You got to finish it out in Atlanta.
5: He would roll the dice, and if you get outcome you desire,
6: paid off.
5: You get the advantage.
6: Jeter Fuentes is a freaking cult hero, and everybody else that was using the game yesterday is going to be available, including Grant Holmes, who might follow Sale or Malley if one of them gets in trouble.
4: Yeah, I think Walt Weiss almost was like, we may lose the battle, but we have a chance to win the war. He knew. Listen, when you can set up your rotation the way the Dodgers advantage L.A., when you're forced to go across the country and win a game late on Thursday night, yeah, your bullpen is banged up. You know, Sale, this would have been 4 days rest, right? He pitched Tuesday, Wednesday, Thursday, Friday. Sale wouldn't pitch
6: on... Well, Wednesday, I don't think really counts. It's more to do with the 5 days rest than him throwing 25 pitches on Wednesday, the day that he would have had a bullpen session anyway.
4: Yeah, so, like, the fact is they had all these advantages. They're massive favorites. We said, how are we going to win this series? Walt Weiss is trying to piece it together, including the lineups he's putting out there. And I don't have one... And if we were down 2-0, I wouldn't have had a problem. I want Chris Sale at close to 100%. And fact is, on that rest, forget about what he threw in the deciding game. He's not going to be as sharp as he is on 6 days rest. And then if you won that, maybe you would have been down 2-1 with Tyler Mahle. So either way, this way, so much better. Real quick on last night. Fuentes was unbelievable. Suarez and the jam that he was put in the middle of. He gets the check swing strike on the big to finish that inning. Obviously, Dylan Lee.

0: Kerr and Iglesias. It was friggin' awesome.
1: Yes, it was. Game 3 tomorrow night at Truist Park, 6 p.m. first pitch. Yoshinobu Yamamoto on the mound for the Dodgers versus Chris Sale for your Atlanta Braves.
0: Yeah, Brewers are a team of destiny, it looks like, man. They had two thrilling wins over the weekend against the Padres. They're up 2-0. Yankees down 1-0. And the White Sox, right, they're up 1-0 on the run that they're on over on the south side of Chicago.
1: Yes, they are. A lot of excitement around the White Sox and a lot of fun in their celebratory locker room interviews as well. But we'll see how those series play out in the American League.
0: Yeah, biggest story in the NFL yesterday. I don't know, the return of Drake May going to Buffalo with a huge win.
1: Huge.
0: We'll play the Bills locker room. Some funny stuff coming out of that.
1: I thought the Cowboys-Texans game was highly interesting. Texans are now 0-4. What is going on with the Los Angeles Chargers? They could be literally staring down 0-9.
0: Yeah, they're one of the worst teams. Brutal. Yep, one of the worst teams. They get slapped around by Seattle. I'm trying to think of other 4-0 teams. Obviously, the 49ers are 4-0.
1: Yep, they look very good.
0: Chiefs are 4-0. Really good Raider game.
1: Yeah, that was awesome.
0: Really good Raider game,
1: that
0: man.
1: That was awesome.
0: Meanwhile, Atlanta Dream with a win yesterday in WNBA over New York. Another great crowd.
1: 92-82, Dream win. They lead that series 1-0.
0: What else we got to give you? College football, we talked about Georgia-Bama. That's part of it as well. And we got Yankees and
1: the Rays.
0: Rays, White Sox going tonight. Who's the White Sox got in that series? They're already up.
1: Cleveland Guardians.
0: Yeah, Cleveland.
1: I might need a little therapy session leading into this Alabama game for Georgia. I don't feel good about it. I don't feel good about it. Sorry, I don't feel good about it.
0: Well, Bama, we need
1: Keelan Russell looks like a beast.
0: Dude, they. Any rumors to demise of the program since Nick Saban? Look at the roster, dude. DeBoer's done an incredible job.
1: I don't feel
0: getting
1: good
0: the right
1: it.
0: Guys.
1: I don't feel good that the line has already gone through the number and now Alabama's a favorite. I don't feel good that College Game Day is going to be there. I don't like the fact that President Trump's going to be there. Well, dude, I don't want to be there.
0: This is just PTSD for you.
1: It really is.
0: I mean, that's what it is.
1: That's exactly what it is.
0: Listen, I think it's a very tough place to play because they're that good, but I think Georgia's that good. I mean, Georgia, all I was right there the other day.
1: I'll wait and see.
0: Georgia has so many players at so many positions. Gunnar Stockton, are you kidding me? The level he is playing at?
1: 295 yards, 3 touchdowns. You know, and it was interesting being in the stadium, too, kind of a, I guess based on the standard that they had set in the first half, it seemed like it was a little bit of a lackluster performance by Georgia. Then you look up and he's 16 of 18 for 195 yards and a touchdown.
0: Listen, the expectation, these are SEC games.
1: Yeah.
0: We're not playing Eastern Michigan. These are SEC games.
1: And Vanderbilt was looking pretty decent on third downs. They were converting, staying on the field. Yeah. You got to give them a lot of credit.
0: Georgia's got players everywhere, and so does Alabama. And either one could win the national title and not even blink. And the quarterback play and the wide receiver play Bama's getting right now is stellar.
1: Yes.
0: Absolutely stellar win the other day. All right, I want you to hear this because, Ray Kerr is just, I said it before yesterday, he will be a name forever etched in Braves fans. Like, you'll always know Ray Kerr. And that's because of what he did in game 3. Now he goes out in this game absolutely desperate. Absolute friggin' mismatch. The guys on Fox are like, this is bad for the Braves. Like, this is
1: a good scenario.
0: This is a foolish mismatch.
1: Yes.
0: You got Blake Snell. You went back to the well with this kid. Mr. Alaska Baseball. Mr. 7-Eleven. Mr. I think he said he worked at an IMAX theater. JUCO, you know, like the whole thing. Listen to him with Smoltz after the game and tell me the moxie and the absolute, you know, calmness and swagger. He's got swagger, which is like, how does he have this much swagger? He's Ray Kerr.
2: It's what I do. That's all I can explain. I've been a sleeping beast for the last 2 years, so now I'm going to leave it all out on the field.
1: What a legend. It's so good. It's what I do. I absolutely love it. I saw this tweet earlier today from Trent at Trent Ciarte. Stake, he said the Atlanta Braves got 19 outs from a former 7-Eleven employee and a 21-year-old rookie to beat the billion-dollar Dodgers. Baseball is a beautiful

0: awful sport.
1: I mean, sports, like, what can you say? Look at who just started those games in L.A. They're just throwing hundreds of millions at every Cy Young winner. Like, they were already the best, and they go against Skubal, who just dominated the other night, but yet we were every bit in the game, it felt like, right? Last night.
0: In the game. I mean, yeah. Of course, on Saturday. Game one, yeah. And then last night, I mean, in control the entire time. Well, absolutely.
1: The way they worked Blake Snell yesterday was just, that was chef's kiss to get that guy's pitch count the way it was. Michael Harris getting involved. You get a wild pitch situation. The absolute clutch hit. I love when Smoltz's like, Olsen's going to be running. You need to hit it to the gap. Olsen will score easily. Only chance they have of getting him home. Two pitches later, that's exactly where it was.
0: Yeah, Smoltz was on his game last night. I mean, when he was breaking down Blake Snell's pitching, he was 100% on his predictions. Like, he's going, okay, this is going to be a breaking ball. Next one will be a breaking ball. Another strike. And he goes, this one will be a breaking ball, and it will probably be in the dirt. Exactly what happened.
1: I will say that there are a few guys that have done color in any sport. In any sport where you get educated, like Smoltz. Like, he's not trying to be flashy.
0: Yeah.
1: He's not being Tony Romo. He's not trying to be even, Chris Collinsworth. He's literally saying, I know so much about baseball, and let me help educate you.
0: Yeah.
1: And you literally are like, dude, he's just telling me stuff that, hardcore baseball guys may know. But
0: he was even talking about, Blake Snell pitching. He's like, when your lead foot is planting on the ground, you want to throw your hips towards the target. That's how he gets the most command. And I'm watching, I'm like, damn, this is fascinating.
1: No, I know. Yeah. He is a constant education for sure. All right. That's a 9-9 among others. We'll come back and we'll talk to some Braves fans and be honest. Just be honest. Yesterday all day, you're like, we're doing what? We're not pitching Sale. We're trying to do the Ray Kerr thing again. Have you heard lightning in a bottle? That does supposed to happen twice. That dude left the mound yesterday, and
0: that's
1: it was
0: what
1: like,
0: I do.
1: That's what I do. Sports Radio 92.9 The Game.

0: Newest accident is in Hartsfield, Jackson, northbound 85 at Riverdale Road, exit 71, injury right there in the left lane. Very brief delays right now, but may stack up when police come along. Also, reports of a problem now, Smyrna, northbound 285 Paces Ferry Road. You've got construction as well as an accident. Pretty big backups there. Lights are still messed up on Peachtree at Piedmont and still a tree in the roadway on Wyuga Road at Mountain Way. I'm Lori Houston with Odyssey Atlanta Traffic.
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0: 941 Sports Radio, 92.9 The Game. It is a, I guess it's a game day Monday for the Falcons. I mean, we've been talking about this Katrina rematch on Monday.
1: Falcons game day.
0: Game day. Don't forget, Falcons Monday is brought to you by Ticketmaster, the official ticket marketplace of the Atlanta Falcons. By the way, some great footage of the Dirty Bird crew on Bourbon Street, all over New Orleans. I promise you that there is a lot of folks that have this trip booked. But after the Thursday night game against Green Bay, they are driving the 6.5 hours. They decided probably last week. And there's way more Falcon fans at this game than even there were going to be. I've been to Falcon Saints many times. We always represent, but they're really getting after it. They're doing like one of those World Cup marches through the quarter. Yeah. You see that?
1: Yeah. And if you're on social media, the back and forth right now between Falcons Twitter and Saints Twitter, let's just say it's not safe for work. I mean, it is not friendly whatsoever. And, you know, as we've been doing this now, Steak on the Steakhouse for 4 years now, I've started to follow a lot of the Falcons tastemakers on Twitter, and they make me laugh.
0: Yeah,
1: they're having a lot of fun.
0: Which ones in particular?
1: I'd have to go through my list here, but yeah. Again, sometimes during the game, not family friendly when they're tweeting out, but they're very passionate, so I give them that.
0: Yeah, the thing went to another level. I mean, there's a number of times Sean Payton obviously drives that rivalry to the next level, taunting, screaming it.
1: How about Dre Greenlaw yesterday? Did you see that? So Dre Greenlaw, who was cut by Sean Payton, signed by the 49ers, makes a tackle early on in the game, literally gets in Sean Payton's face off the rip. And then after the game, Fred Warner had to hold him back. Dre Greenlaw was not happy.
0: Wow. I'll say this. Payton, you know, stirred the flame. But it was their marketing department that trolled. The 28-3 trolling has been going on since it happened, and the Saints revel in that, including the famous Mardi Gras float, which was a 28-3 float and everything else. And it was a level. I remember seeing some of the social and some of the things they did in stadium. And I was like, dude, if I'm Arthur Blank, I'm not sure that I could shake Tom Benson's hand ever after watching them literally troll the Falcons unmercifully.
1: Unmercifully is a perfect way to put
0: it. That excitement will be a huge part. Maybe we'll run those cuts from Stefanski. So we get Kevin Stefanski every, well, it depends, on a Wednesday, if it's a normal week. This week it was a end-of-the-week deal. And he was on with Andy and Randy. There's so much going to be going on with the salute to Katrina. Steve Gleason will be in attendance. The kind of crowd that it's going to be, a football team they really like in Tyler Shuck, a game that's really important for the Saints.
1: Huge.
0: And the Falcons. So this is going to be ramped up to the nth degree. That's not usually how Kevin Stefanski reacts about ramped up, but they did ask him about the game.
2: It's the next game. That's why it's most important, because it's the next one. And then, you mentioned it. I mean, the Monday Night Football, under the lights, find a player that doesn't love those opportunities. So we're excited about that. The Saints are a team that I have a ton of respect for. Kellen's done a great job in the last year and three games. I mean, you can see his fingerprints all over their team. And I say that from an offense, defense, and a special teams perspective. I think they're really, really well coached. They got a very good young quarterback that's playing at a high level. So it's a challenge in so many ways. It's a challenge because of, I think, highly of their coaches. I think they have really good players. And obviously, the environment and the atmosphere is going to be great.
0: You know, you talk about playing under the lights, and I think it's one of the reasons we said, yeah, the Falcons could beat Green Bay, because if you don't think this matters to Bijan and Drake and those guys, they love national games.
1: They do, and they've played well in them historically. Absolutely. And coming off that Thursday night game, going into a Monday night game, it cannot be understated the rest advantage that the Falcons have heading into this matchup. And again, we can go back and think as to why Michael Penix Jr. did not play in week two. However, it would seem that potentially a plan was play on Thursday, first game back, have a good one, which he did. Now you get a very extended rest heading into your second game of the season. So we'll see how it plays out tonight.
0: So let me just give you what I believe will be a real solid play tonight. You're looking at this game, and that's Kyle Pitts

0: receiving yards, mm-hmm. which obviously keeps going down based on the fact that he hasn't been close, right? His total receptions for the night is 2.5. That's the over-under.
1: So you sense value there.
0: Yeah, because you're 0-3, and Vegas has to adjust this thing.
1: Correct.
0: With Kyle Pitts. And I want the official number on Kyle Pitts. I got total receptions. I don't have his yardage yet. But here is Coach talking about Kyle Pitts. It would make sense. Somebody's got to eat this game. It's probably going to be one of the guys that hasn't yet.
2: Kyle's a huge part of our offense. We're three games into this, so I wouldn't read too much into that. I would tell you Kyle's going to continue to be important to us in these games. He's going to help us win in these games. And then the ball's going to go where the ball goes. And sometimes you go into a game and you think, hey, we got a lot in for this guy, and then all of a sudden the coverage dictates that this guy gets it. So Kyle's got the right attitude. He's willing to do whatever it takes for this football team, but I'm very excited about what he's going to bring to this
3: team.
2: Nothing
3: worse than that.
1: Kyle Pitts, from our friends over at Prize Picks, 29.5 receiving yards.
0: Yeah. I mean, you'll never get him lower than that all season.
1: 4.5 receptions on Prize Picks.
0: 4.5.
1: Yeah.
0: So I got, you can middle it then because I got him. I'm sorry. No, we had him at 2.5 here. Listen, look at the numbers. Shutout, one catch, and shutout, I believe, right? There is some real value on playing Kyle Pitts, who you know they're going to get early. I would think the first maybe play is under center, a little fake handoff, and flip pass to Kyle Pitts.
1: Get him going. Yeah. You're in the game plan tonight.
0: Yeah. Absolutely.
1: I need you locked in. You're going to be blocking. We're going to need you late in the fourth quarter.
0: So, like, as somebody who's been in an NFL locker room and watched how coaches prepare, and they watch the Green Bay tape, right? How do they start to even think about what do we do with Bijan and what do we do with Drake? Like, do you have to just sell out on the run? Just, you know, I guess Green Bay tried to do that too, but like, how do you even start to approach defensively? What is a basic thing that they're going to try to do there? They got to double Drake London, right?
1: Yeah.
0: They got to absolutely have two guys on him at all times. And they have to play more run heavy.
1: Yeah, they're going to put a ton of guys in the box. You absolutely cannot allow Bijan Robinson to just start to beat you early. Now, if he's making great plays and getting loose because Bijan's doing what Bijan does, that's one thing. But I think the Saints, from a defensive perspective, have to commit to stopping Bijan Robinson, because if they do that, then the play action's not as effective, right? So now you can kind of soften up a little bit, dedicate two guys to a Drake London, and really put a lot of pressure on Michael Penix Jr. But look, if Bijan gets going, play action starts to work, and that's where defenses start to second-guess themselves.
0: Yeah, and let's just assume they're going to sell out on the run, because that's a smart thing to do. They're just going to say, let Dotson or Zachariah Branch or Kyle Pitts, let one of them torch us.
1: Yeah.
0: You know, because we're not so sure that Michael Penix can be that accurate on the road in this kind of atmosphere with those other guys. They can't mess around with Drake London. Drake London's unguardable single coverage. So they're going to have to basically say, can any of those other guys have a night? And if they have a night, and, you know, Dotson goes 4 for 65 or Kyle goes 6 for 87, you're like, okay, we got to give up something, right? What we can't do is have a Green Bay-like numbers against us where you got the two, you know, their two best players both went for $194.
1: Yeah.
0: So I just love the thought of New Orleans defensively watching that and then trying to put together a game plan that makes sense. I also love Jeff Albrecht with whatever you give him is going to create pressure, right? Whatever you give them is going to create pressure. So 404-726-0929, 404-726-09. As an Atlanta sports fan, does it get any better than this? Does it get any better than Saturday night in L.A., Sunday night in L.A., Monday night our NFL team that just came off one of their best wins they've ever had, and then tomorrow night at 6 o'clock, Chris Sale, and then Tyler Mahle on Wednesday, and then Lamar Jackson on Sunday. As a sports fan, is this as good as it gets, and what are you most fired up for? I'm so happy Braves aren't playing tonight so we can just lock into this Saints-Falcons game from a very early time with the pregame and everything else going on.
1: Absolutely.
0: And if they get a dub, they're going to have a crowd on Sunday that, frankly, 4 weeks ago, 3 weeks ago, you would have said
1: inconceivable.
0: Exactly.
1: Is Divine Diablo playing tonight? I know he's questionable.

0: with a hamstring. I have not seen an update on him, but I do know that a season ago, the Falcons, when they had Divine Diablo, were 7th in offensive points allowed, and when they did not have Divine Diablo, they were 26th.
1: Yeah, he's playing tonight.
0: He better be playing.
1: Yeah, he's playing.
0: Because the Falcons need him tonight in a big way.
1: Yeah, and, you know, I will say this. James Pierce is 5 games away from being back.
0: That's right.
1: If we're, like, lingering around 4-4, dare I say, and our defense already looks like they're going to be way better than we thought, and then you bring James Pierce Jr. back into the mix, now you're really starting to start feeling better and better. But it's just going to be fascinating to see how they perform tonight now that everybody has said, well, you're not the dog of the NFL. Green Bay's that, you know. You just beat a bad team. What are you going to do on the road? And back-to-back road games in the National Football League. I don't think the public...
0: Back-to-back road primetime games.
1: Yeah. I mean, the public's on Atlanta because the number moved. It was 2.5. Now it's 1. Is that right?
0: Correct.
1: So the public's on Atlanta a little bit. And that makes sense because nationally televised, you saw Bijan and Drake. And you see they both are 1-2 teams. And you think about that on primetime and go, I'm just going to take the better players. Right?
0: Yep.
1: Can't turn it over. Cannot turn it over. Michael Penix had the one early pick, but boy, did they recover because their defense did a great job. So that's part of it as well. And then just in terms of what's at stake this week, it's almost comical that it's also Georgia-Alabama.
0: Oh, my gosh.
1: Right?
0: Yep.
1: It's almost comical. And by the way, we're talking about us as a sports town. Did you see the amount of people, Ken Segura put it out there, the amount of people that left the Dodger game after 8 innings?
0: Yes.
1: Thousands are pouring out.
0: Yes. The L.A. Dodgers, the baseball kings.
1: Right.
0: And they were just piling out of Dodger Stadium.
1: And if you saw first pitch, a lot of big empty swabs all over the place.
0: Oh, I love those two Braves lads sitting right behind home plate. That was
1: ridiculous,
0: awesome.
1: Ridiculous, dude.
0: That was awesome.
1: Do you
0: Wiley
1: know those
0: Ballard
1: guys?
0: Saw those guys?
2: Yeah, shout out to Nick, More Than Sports. Nick's always
0: up and
2: around.
0: Oh, is that the
2: around.
0: More Than Sports guys?
2: Yeah. Yeah. So this Nick's the guy that hands the chicken wings over to the Georgia player after the national championship.
0: Gotcha.
2: He's always around
0: gotcha.
2: In the Atlanta area in sports. And yeah, man, thanks for repping right behind home plate.
0: That was awesome. I mean,
1: Wiley Ballard has a great social media post where he interviews both of them. I'm sure they use it on Braves Vision. And they're just like, dude, I didn't even pay for these tickets. Like, insult to injury. He's like, no, man, I knew somebody. And there's somewhere like the Dodgers are. Tell me the Dodgers aren't trying to figure out who gave those guys those seats, right? He's like, no, I didn't have to pay for them. I paid for others. I didn't have to pay for these. 404-726-0929. 404-726-0929. What are you more pumped about? What's the energy? How great a win last night for the Atlanta Braves. And this is what we talked to Alex Anthopoulos about. This is what we talked to Snit about. The postseason is a completely different animal. We started Ian Anderson multiple starts. I forget one of our bullpen games. We had one of the most obscure pitchers. I'm talking about the year we won the World Series, right? We didn't have Chris Sale. We didn't have Ronald Acuna. Our ace was Charlie Morton. I think he broke his arm. Was it his arm or his leg? Whatever. First game of the World Series. Where did he break, Bo? Charlie Morton, was it his arm he broke game one of the World Series when he was gone, right?
2: I thought it was like a leg or a...
1: I don't know, bro. He broke something, right?
2: Didn't he take a ball off of a shin or something like that? Or it was something like that.
0: To have the opportunity to take the Dodgers out of the playoffs after knocking the Philadelphia Phillies out of the playoffs for the first time in franchise history, incredible. I just saw this stat. The last week in Philadelphia sports, okay? Penn State, 2 straight losses. The Phillies get knocked out of the playoffs from the Braves. The Eagles, 2 straight losses. They absolutely bungled that one yesterday against the Rams. And the Flyers are playing. They lost to the Penguins 7-0.
1: Oh, my God. That's a score.
0: So everybody in Philly's just getting crushed.
1: Yeah, did you see the Philly fans throwing a beer against the glass at the Rams coordinator that is sitting there calling plays? First, they're MFing him like it's okay to give somebody the finger.
0: These people are a joke.
1: Oh, my God, dude. It's just so wonderful. It's filled with glee is the only way I can say it. And filing out of that stadium yesterday when the Rams and Stafford come back and beat them. Do you know that's the worst third down performance in Philadelphia Eagles history? The Eagles with Jalen Hurts yesterday We're 0 for

0: for 12 on third
1: oh,
0: down.
1: Oh, my goodness.
0: 0 for 12, and Jalen Hurts threw for 100 yards. Okay? That's your numbers.
1: Woo!
0: All right, well, let's hear from the fans. 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

0: Newest accident is in Hartsfield, Jackson, northbound 85 at Riverdale Road, exit 71, injury right there in the left lane. Very brief delays right now, but may stack up when police come along. Also, reports of a problem now, Smyrna, northbound 285, Paces Ferry Road. You've got construction as well as an accident. Pretty big backups there. Lights are still messed up on Peachtree at Piedmont and still a tree in the roadway on Wyuka Road at Mountain Way. I'm Laura Houston with Odyssey Atlanta Traffic.
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5: 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And the Braves even the NLDS with a 3-2 win over the Dodgers in L.A. last night. The series shifts to Atlanta now with Game 3 tomorrow night at 6 o'clock. I'm Allie Mack.
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9: Towards the left field corner. Hernandez on the run. Teoscar Hernandez won't get there. Michael Harris has extra bases with two out. Turns the corner and heads for third. He's going to get there. Two out triple from Harris.
10: The reason that's so important, getting third base with two outs, is now you bring in the wild pitch or pass ball.
9: Oh, pitch. Here comes Harris, and the Braves have taken the lead.
11: Yeah, Michael had a great game, man. Yeah, look, I mean, postseason, you never know what's going to happen. There's no blueprint. There's no playbook. There seems to always be unsung heroes in the postseason. Michael's been a good player all year. I see the top half of our lineup is really good. It's dangerous. If those guys have a quiet night, you know, most likely it's going to be someone else. And tonight is Michael Harris.
12: I went to bed happy. I don't know about y'all. But that was a beautiful thing, man. Good morning, Sports Radio 92.9 The Game. Sports is a beautiful thing. The Los Angeles Dodgers had all the rest. They are playing at home.
13: They've got all the money. They've got all the talent.
12: They have Tarek Skubal, who won back-to-back Cy Youngs fairly recently, like last year and the year before. So they got the best pitcher in baseball pitching. Who started for us? On Saturday, was it Dylan Dodd started? Yeah. Pitching is Dylan Dodd. That's, I think you say mismatch.
13: No, I think so.
12: Then they had Blake Snell. He won the Cy Young with Tampa in 18 and the Padres in 23. And he's pitching against Ray Kerr.
13: Okay. Who?
12: Yeah. Mr. Alaska, Mr. 7-Eleven.
13: It's what I do.
12: Yeah.
13: That's what we're going to call it.
14: Signed for $2,000.
13: Yes.
12: $2,000.
14: After getting
12: great
14: drafted.
12: Point.
14: By, I think, the Padres.
12: Yeah. The Padres or Seattle. Somebody offered. I think the Seattle, then he traded to the Padres and the Braves got whatever. They both make $400,000 a year, is what I was told, something like that. Dylan Dodd and
13: Ray Kerr. But here's my thing, you know, because I know where we're going with this, and it's the decision that Walt Weiss made. Right? It was a risky decision, okay? And it paid off. So I don't like the narrative that this could have been one of the worst decisions in baseball history or whatever you want to say. Great leaders make tough decisions, and they say we're going to live and die by them together.
12: Great point.
13: And that's exactly what Walt Weiss did. You don't think he galvanized his clubhouse by saying, guys, this is what we're going to go in and do. We're going to take one of these games, come back home, and beat the Dodgers.
12: Although I will say this, have you guys seen the Ronald Acuna press conference before the game yesterday when they asked him, what do you think about a bullpen game? And he has a long pause. We just go out, man, and we just try to win our games.
13: Amen,
12: like he was nervous, dude. Because the Fox guys, right, I will say this, a pretty uncompelling team they've had together for a long time.
13: Joe Davis. And, you know, Joe Davis is the local Dodgers TV broadcaster.
12: Okay. Yeah, I'm talking about Jeter, Ortiz,
13: oh, okay.
12: And
13: you're talking
12: and
13: about the, yeah, the desk.
12: I'm talking about the desk.
13: Gotcha.
12: They were like, this is such a ridiculous mismatch. Like, the Braves, now, again, one of the things that Walt said is, and you know, these are quick turnarounds. We got everybody available tonight. We got Suarez, we got Fuentes, we've got obviously Ray Kerr because he's going to go. We got Iglesias. We have them all ready to go. But the notion was, like, this could.

0: be a 7-2 game.
1: Okay, so let's try to compare this to like the NFL. Is it like the NFL walking in with a third string quarterback? I don't think it's that bad. I mean, these are guys who play the game.
0: Listen,
1: they know what they're being told to do. Give us 2-3 innings. Like, give us your best shot.
0: These are major league pitchers.
1: Exactly.
0: You're asking for 2 innings. No, it's not like that at all. Because with a third string quarterback, you can have a few plays. You're not winning anything.
1: You're asking them to do way more than maybe the expectation would be.
0: Yeah, I mean, it's hard to win with a backup. Bullpen games are games. But I'm just saying, like, if you think about how much to hate the Dodgers, right, separate of Freddie Freeman and Mookie Betts are guys we kind of like, and then, you know, it's not like we've got anything against most of their players. It's just the whole notion of the Dodgers, of we're going to pay for everybody available. Now their owner, apparently, all kinds of stuff.
1: Hey, now.
0: Yeah. All kinds of shady business deals.
1: That's correct.
0: So, like, there's that. There's this arrogant. Listen, Dave Roberts with the sun. I mean, listen, Dave Roberts, for people who know him, he gets to be a little much. He really does. He loves him some Dave Roberts.
1: Dave Roberts loves Dave Roberts.
0: No doubt. So, want to hear from you on what this week has been like and, you know, moving forward. It's exactly what Drew said. It's not, well, you could go either way. Walt Weiss made an absolutely bold decision, and he won. It's over. It's not up for debate. It's not either or. Well, you know, no, he went for it because he believed this gives him the best chance to win the series. Because what he said was, even though the Braves were a plus 200, I've never seen the Atlanta Braves getting double odds back, just so you know. Dodgers were minus 230. They're not playing the Giants. They were playing the Braves in the playoffs, and they were massive favorites last night. But Walt Weiss believed the best chance we have to extend, to win this series is going to be to give Chris Sale longer rest.
1: Correct.
0: And I don't believe that those innings he pitched, the 1 1/3 the other day.
1: What was it, 23 total pitches? I mean, I know he's got to warm up. And
0: yeah,
1: I know
0: he doesn't pitch on 4 days rest. He pitched Tuesday, Wednesday, Thursday, Friday, Saturday. He had 4 days rest. Yes, the old days, 4 days rest, you pitch every fifth day. That's not how they use Chris Sale.
1: Correct.
0: So if you don't get a great start, if you just get a good start from Chris Sale, you may be in trouble. And maybe his arm only gives you 5 2/3. I'll tell you this, Tuesday night, I feel pretty good about Chris Sale going as long as he needs to go.
1: Absolutely.
0: Because he has not touched the rubber since Thursday, and he hasn't started since Tuesday. That's 7 days between starts. And Walt Weiss said the best chance we have, even if we lose this game, is we're going to have Sale and Malley and take our chances. So just admit how nervous you were about that decision. Just like Dom Smith hitting ninth and being a DH after a few hours before he had that miserable last at bat where he struck out. And how did that work out? Right? So, you know, he's checking the boxes, man. And Ronald Acuna is due to have... Listen, Ronald Acuna gets hot for 2 games. Bye-bye, Dodgers. Right? Ronald Acuna gets hot for 2 games. And Smoltz talks about it. He goes, this guy has the potential with his bat speed and the velocity, which is exit. Like, he has a chance to be special, and it hasn't happened yet, right? So
1: there's square thinking, and there's outside-the-box thinking. And you've got to give a ton of credit to Walt Weiss. Outside-the-box thinking, I need Chris Sale to close out the Phillies. I'm going to wait to pitch him until we're back home, and I trust our guys to get one in
0: LA. How about he's saying we're not pitching Fuentes? It's not happening on Saturday. We're not doing it. We need to give him another day. And guess what he did? He almost went 4 perfect innings. He comes out and we get the final out. Didier Fuentes, which is the reason he was getting heat. Why do you go into Fuentes in the Philly series? I don't know. Have you watched the guy all year? Have you watched him deal all year long? And remember we were questioning in, what was it, game 2 that we went to him, Bo? And I was like,
2: yeah.
0: You want to talk about confidence last night? I mean.
2: But even before the ninth, Suarez and Didi sat down 12 straight Dodgers. 12,
0: yep.
2: Like 4 perfect innings. Let's not forget about what Suarez did out there. And Didi went 3 perfect?
0: I heard.
2: And got 2 outs in the night? Come on.
0: Yeah. And they're saying about Suarez. Why
2: 21 years old.
0: Why didn't we lose him on Saturday? Walt Weiss was the closest thing to saying, we're going to have a hard time winning Saturday. He knew it. He wanted his bullpen guys to give him more time. Suarez had pitched the other day.

0: boy, did he come in throwing heat. I mean, it was masterful. It was friggin' masterful. 404-726-0929. 404-726-0929. What say you, Braves fans, taking calls? Kenneth Buford, you're on Sports Radio, 92.9 The Game.
1: What's going on? Good morning, fellas.
2: What's up, man?
1: Man, this is what I need. I need a 4-0 week. I need the Falcons to whoop up on the Saints. I need the Braves to close it out. And I need the Dogs to embarrass Alabama. And I feel like this is the week it's going to happen, man. With the Braves, I'm so stoked with these guys, man. They're just so grimy and just do whatever it takes to get the win. And I'm super excited for this team. And I'm be honest with you, win or lose, man, I'm proud of these guys because they've been fighting all year long, man, with the injuries, and they just still find a way to win ball games, man. So I hope the city of Atlanta shows out these two games, man, because I'm tired of these people talking about my city.
2: Kenneth,
1: you got a great fan base, and we're doing it, man. What's up,
2: Kenneth? If you get the 4-0 week, if the Falcons win tonight, Braves close out the Dodgers with two wins, and the Dogs win on Saturday night, where does that rank in Atlanta sports history in terms of success throughout a 7-day period?
1: For me, it'd be the greatest week ever.
2: All right,
1: the greatest week ever.
0: Because you're eliminating the Dodgers, right? You're eliminating them, so it's not like you're eliminating, you know, whoever, Milwaukee, Chicago, no. And you never won in Tuscaloosa if you're Kirby. And the Falcons are right back. I'd say the favorite. Falcons win today, the favorite to win the division, right?
2: Yes.
0: Carolina, obviously, right there, too. But I think Falcons will be one of those dynamic teams. Thanks for the call. And that's why it's such a unique week. I mean, unique week where, I mean, it's all out there, man. It's all out there. If I had to guess, we are going to be Friday night. What time is first pitch Friday night? I assume we're going to have a game 5 in L.A. on Friday.
2: I'm sure it'd be 8 p.m.
0: Dodgers will get off the mat for one of these two games offensively and get something going because that's who they are, right? Nobody really beats a lineup like this 3-1 and just, you know what I mean? I just think we're going to game 5.
2: Didn't the Braves sweep them just a month ago?
0: Yeah.
2: At Truist Park.
0: And went 2 out of 3 there and swept them here. But
2: and I think they knocked around Yamamoto. That was the game where they really kind of handled the Dodgers, if I'm not mistaken.
3: We close this thing out at home. If necessary, game 5 would be 8 o'clock on Friday on Fox. But we're not even going to get
0: there. I'm just telling what I believe will happen is that we will
2: have. I don't care what you believe.
0: Yeah, no, I know you don't. And by the way, if you listen to my.
3: Drew said you're wrong, Stan.
0: If you listen to my picks, you should not care what I say. You should not care what I say. And nothing would make me. I mean, literally. To eliminate them on our home field would be friggin' awesome.
2: Awesome.
0: But we just watched a lot of baseball. I mean, this feels like a 5-game series. They have a night, you know, we get off the mat maybe. If we don't win Tuesday, we get off the mat Wednesday. Or they're in a desperate... Boy, would it be great if they're desperate on Wednesday and we got Tyler Mahle going. How awesome would that be? When we come back, things I learned! More Falcon Braves, 404-726-0929.

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3: I thought the Buffalo Bills made the right call in moving on from head coach Sean McDermott last offseason. There's no question that if Sean McDermott were coaching Buffalo yesterday in the team's loss at home to New England, Buffalo would have won. New head coach and play caller Joe Brady, he needs an editor. Joe Brady called way too many pass plays, got away from James Cook in the run game. Joe Brady cost the Bills the game yesterday against New England. I'm Nick Collins.
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1: This look is dedicated to you. Thank you. Thank you.

0: said it himself. He said, I was looking at ticket prices, relatively favorable for what he had budgeted. Then the Braves get a couple runs. He checks back. They're going way up. He said he paid more for a parking pass than a ticket. So I think a lot, and I think it's going to be a great atmosphere inside Truist Park tomorrow, 6 p.m. first pitch. Yoshinobu Yamamoto taking the mound for the Dodgers against, of course, Chris Sale for the Braves.
1: Yeah, lighting-wise, right, Bo, it'll be dark by the end of the game,
0: oh, yeah.
1: nine-ish,
0: oh,
1: right? Yeah. But it'll be, I mean, it's right at that hour, right? It's an hour and a half, 2 hours, not
0: golden
1: dusk.
0: Golden hour.
1: It also, kids are out of school, pull them from practice. You worked a full day, relatively speaking. There's not no 2 o'clock Tuesday first round of the playoffs. It's the Dodgers with Chris Sale. It's going to be electric. It's going to be electric. Bo's in the Truist Club, so he doesn't get to see really all the histrionics. But I can promise you, Derek Schiller and company, they are going to pull out every single stop to make that home crowd something special. The LED lights, the little mini traditions now going on, the spotlight on their relievers when they come in, all the things that are starting to make Braves games so special. They keep elevating that fan experience. I mean, I can't imagine people aren't looking for tickets. Like, there's nothing like Truist during a playoff game, man. There's nothing like it. I was lucky enough to go to a World Series game. I think it was game two in the rain against the Astros. My daughter still talks about it as one of our favorite sporting events of all time. But the big story has to be the entire bullpen, Fuentes. Ray Kerr started it off, though. Braves get a run in the top of the first. They found a way. And then you're just like, every at bat, I was like, is this when Ray Kerr starts to unravel? Is it, I mean, if he gives up a hit here, and then is he going to? And the dude just keeps bringing it. Absolutely fearless, smiling out there the whole year. Here's his manager talking about the decision within 5 days. Right, he started Thursday. Within 4 days, he's starting Ray Kerr twice.
2: Yeah, Ray Kerr's amazing, man. He did it again and again. I thought it would be a shorter leash tonight because 47 pitches, 2 days off. You know, he hadn't done anything like that. But same thing, he was throwing well. I went as long as I felt like we could with Ray because he's throwing the ball so well. And like I said, there always seems to be some unsung heroes in the postseason. Yeah, Ray's definitely one of them.
1: You see him at the top of the dugout cheering on Grant Holmes and company. Understanding this is his start. I mean, that stuff was just awesome. I mean, a win as big as it gets. Sports guy in Decatur. Hey, sports guy, you're on Sports Radio 92.9 The Game. What's happening, man?
3: Thank you. I'm just coming to deliver knowledge to all the my young followers here in Metro Atlanta. So what's going on is we're in position to become the next big sports town in the likes of Chicago, New York, and L.A., if the Falcons do what they need to do, at least win the division, it's going to be hard because Carolina's looking good. Bryce Young has improved. But I think we have a better team. We have a better team than anybody else in the NFC South. That's number one. Braves, we're in position really to win it all. I think we're down a starting pitcher.
1: No doubt about that.
3: And Yeah. We need if we would have went and got one starting pitcher.
1: Oh man, come on, man. How many? We've got a starting. We have the best starting pitcher. Thank you for the call. We got the best starting pitcher at the trade deadline. We got number one. Tyler Mahle's number one. You can't start grabbing more guys thinking you're going to lose five starters. Now Elder's down. Lopez is down. Right. Martin Perez. Like the plan is one of those guys is your third starter. I mean, what are you supposed to do, right?
0: Miss Shaver, Strider. I mean, everybody's down.
1: I mean, that you're hanging on here. Listen, our narrative for the offseason was written. Like, kind of like 2 years ago when Sale couldn't start. And you're like, well, listen, dude, you're not going to win with Chris Sale out, right? This year would have been, listen, how many guys can be injured in the frontline rotation?
0: Exactly.
1: It was just too much to overcome. That was like, you can't keep... It would have been like, you can't keep starting Ray Kerr in big games. You can't start Ray Kerr against Blake Snell. You just can't do that. Well, yeah, you can. You can't start Dylan Dodd against Tarik Skubal. Oh, yeah, you can. So the narrative should have been written, but it ain't. Right? And that's the beauty of what's happening now. And now you're at home, and there are some guys laboring, man. Otani has not had a home run since August 16th. We're into October. Otani has one

0: RBI in the last month and a half. Now, again, he's been injured, but when he's back, he's not the same player. So you are getting a very banged up Shohei Ohtani, no question. He had an opposite field single yesterday, and it was like, you know, that was a good sign for him.
1: Yeah.
0: As opposed to, like, I was there in July for a game. Sale pitched. It's the only game we lost all year to them. Chris Sale started, and other than the playoffs. And it was like, Ohtani was in the middle of one of his heaters, and he was just like, oh, dude, every time he's up, just get ready, right? Doesn't feel the same way, though.
1: I'm just telling you, tomorrow night, when Ohtani takes the batter's box against Chris Sale, I mean, that is like everybody on their feet,
0: right?
1: Best on best, playoffs, high leverage moments. That's what you want to be in the building for.
0: Great point. 404-726-0929. 404-726-0929. Richie in Dallas. Hey, Rich, you're on Sports Radio 92.
2: Hey, what's going on, guys? I appreciate y'all taking my call, man.
0: Of course. Thanks for being. What do you got?
2: Hey, so I think the Falcons save the season with a win on Monday.
0: It would be
2: going
0: huge.
2: 1-3 is huge, especially in the NFC South. You got the Bucks are 0-4. Like, if you can come up and tie the Panthers at 2-2, you save the season and just build momentum. I think that's a huge thing. Uncle Mo's got to come to town after that.
0: Well, you know, then, yeah, go ahead.
2: I just think that Walt Weiss is playing chess. While all the Twitter trolls are playing checkers.
0: That's good.
2: I appreciate y'all.
0: Hey, hold on. Rich, I don't know how long you've been listening to Drew on Mondays, but Drew, you've been talking about stacking wins since the first time we worked together 4 years ago. This is the prime example. Otherwise, you're back in this win one, lose one.
1: Absolutely.
0: You're two games under. Now the Ravens are in, then the 49ers.
1: Bears, then 49ers.
0: Yeah. So,
2: it's a tough slate. Yeah, really tough slate of games
0: wins.
2: After that. You've got to. Yeah, and it starts, you know, no bigger than tonight. Rival, like your biggest rival in the NFC South. You got all this hoodat going on, man. Shut that down tonight and get ready for this really tough slate. Ravens, like you said, Ravens, Bears, all those guys. But I think it starts tonight. Really got to get Uncle Mo on our side. Get the 2-2. And, man, I think we start rolling after that. I honestly believe that this Falcons team is different. They're built different.
0: I kind of feel like they have as much swagger as any 1-2 team I've ever seen.
2: This is a fact, sir.
0: Right?
2: This is a fact.
0: Thanks, buddy. What about stacking these wins?
1: To your point, though, if the Falcons win tonight, they send a message primarily to the NFC South that they essentially omitted their first two games of the season. We've got our team back, right? We've got our quarterback. Bijan's the man. Drake London can get going. Will Kyle Pitts get active tonight? Our defense has been really holding it down. The opportunity to win two in a row on primetime. Bring in the Ravens. Who knows about Lamar Jackson's status? Then you got the Bears. Will Caleb Williams be back? 49ers come in. It is a 1 p.m. kick, right? So that's tough on a West Coast team.
0: Yep.
1: And then you go to Tampa Bay.
0: Yeah.
1: I mean, that right there is a stretch that could 100% determine their postseason fate for this upcoming this season that's going on.
0: To your point about stacking wins and listen, I don't.
1: It allows you to afford a loss.
0: Well, it just gives you some cushion that you're always in it all year.
1: Yes.
0: The reason we stacked losses last year, we had 5 in a row. We were 4-9. It was over.
1: Brutal.
0: If you get a dub and then the Ravens don't play Lamar and you play a backup at home, you're going to win that game.
1: Yes.
0: Okay? You should win that game. Now you're playing the Bears. They may have a backup. You could look up and go, we're 4-2. Like, I don't know how this happened, but, and again.
1: And then you have to avoid the losing streak, which has plagued the Falcons for the last 8 seasons.
0: So you may lose to the Niners.
1: Yeah.
0: I think 49ers, best team in the league, maybe. But at least you've stacked wins. So there's like, we're in it for the year. We don't stack wins. This is our chance.
1: Okay, so let's look at after Thanksgiving, okay? Big picture. If you do stack some wins here over the next couple of weeks, at the Vikings, home against the Lions, at the Browns, at the Commanders, home against the Bucks, home against the Saints, at the Panthers. Like very, very quote-unquote winnable games compared to the talent of the teams that you're facing early on in the season.
0: Look at the last 3 games.
1: All division games.
0: Yeah.
1: That right there.
0: I mean, look at the last week.
1: There's a reason why the NFL does that. They want division games late in the season to determine playoff implications.
0: There was nothing sexy about a 4-game winning streak last year at the end of the year. It meant absolutely nothing. You were 4-9 at the time. Meant absolutely nothing. There was no division race. 8 and 9.

0: You had the same record. You already eliminated. When we come back, I don't know that there is a more incredible story in the NFL than this guy. And I don't know that we know a guy any better. Also, things I learned. Three strikes. All kinds of stuff. 20 minutes to go. Sports Radio 929.
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1: 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I'm going to hug you. 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
3: Hey, we got 15 minutes to share time together. 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We're going to be taking phone calls as soon as the game ends. 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I mean immediate. That's Atlanta Baseball's post-game show right after the final out tomorrow on 92.9 The Game. And don't forget, Falcon Monday is brought to you by Ticketmaster. Give us our big game of the night.
4: Yeah, no surprise here. Monday Night Football. The Atlanta Falcons at the New Orleans Saints. Saints right now a one-point favorite. The total is 48 points, and that is at 8:15 p.m. on ESPN.
3: Yeah, I haven't seen the videos. Falcon fans are all over New Orleans. It's a nasty rivalry, but it is not like the reprobates of the Giants and Dodgers fighting in, you know, L.A. in the parking lots. It's not even Yankee Red Sox. It is good-natured harassment of each other. But I think there's tradition. There's a love of the South. There's a love of family and history. We both came in the league the same time. And I heard some guy doing in New Orleans. I follow a bunch of folks in New Orleans. Obviously, my daughter there. And I got to give one of these cages. I got to give the Falcon fans credit. Weather's been awful all weekend. And they're all over the French Quarter. And they show all these Dirty Bird fans just walking the streets. Miserable weather there. And they are not fazed at all by any of this. So, yeah, that's our big game of the night.
4: Speaking of miserable weather, it looks like the weather could be a big, big storyline for that Georgia-Alabama
3: game. Saturday night in Tuscaloosa.
4: Yeah, the meteorologists are saying that there is a potential tropical storm that could be hanging over West Alabama, but it also could push east more so towards us, which could keep that game dry. And obviously, we'll know in the coming days. But if that's the case, it could be like torrential downpours during the football game.
3: Wow.
4: Which I think plays to Georgia's favor, but.
3: Yeah, I heard Saban do a whole thing about weather and saying it favors the offense always because you know where you're going on a pass play and defensive backs don't.
4: Mm-hmm.
3: So it's always going to be better for the passing game, but I don't know. You could
4: this might
3: that.
4: Surprise you. I am smarter when it comes to speaking about football than Nick Saban.
3: Yes, I know. I wouldn't even doubt that. All right. We'll do three strikes in a little bit, but let's do I mean, you know, I would say you're never too old to learn, and this weekend I really learned a lot.

0: out of there on Sunday morning after Parents Weekend. that I can tell you. Oh, my word. I learned that when you turn the big 6-0 and this phenomenon that the parents are knee-deep in whatever goes on at Parents Weekend and all the pressure. So I said, my friends really want you to stay out. Just don't just go to one place.
1: Okay, so what's the latest you stayed out?
0: No, the first night, dude, we went to dinner at Chuck's. And then we hit a sidebar, and then there's the karaoke place. I put it online on Instagram. It may be past your time there. I'm going to try to get the name of this place. I mean, it was a late night, and you know what kickoff was the next day?
1: 12:45.
0: She had a whole other plan for us starting at 10 a.m. Name of the bar is Cozy, by the way.
1: Cozy.
0: Yeah.
1: Of course.
0: So
1: I'm familiar with Cozy.
0: I'm like, Sophie, we got to do what? First of all, I don't care if middle of summer. This was the hottest day I've ever had in Athens.
1: It was miserable. It was so sticky,
0: dude,
1: and humid,
0: oh,
1: and the sun was beating down
0: the
1: stadium.
0: The sun was beating. But I just learned that this phenomenon, I mean, the old days of dad, mom and dad are in town to take you to dinner. I didn't think it was going to be Lollapalooza for 2 days. Oh, my God. I couldn't get in that car fast enough. And mom and I were like looking at each other like, let's get out of Dodge before we hear something about a mimosa brunch.
1: Yeah.
0: Just get out of
1: town.
0: Can't do it. So it's a different era, man. I'll give you what else I learned. Jim Mora is a piece of work, dude. Listen to this video. They get smoked the other day. Colorado State does. Forget who they were playing. I'll give you this. You know who they were playing? They just get beat up at them. And Jim Mora basically relieved his defensive coordinator of duties in the middle of the game. And then the dude was like, F you, I quit. Here's the post-game presser for Jim Mora.
2: Tyson was relieved of his play-calling duties. He left the field, and he is no longer with this football program. That is a permanent. Kenny will be the primary play caller. Yeah, I put him... He was put in a very difficult situation tonight, and he responded well, and the players responded well. The very first play he called as a defensive coordinator his entire life was a sack caused fumble. So we're going to get better. We're going to get a lot better.
1: Yeah,
2: good football coach.
1: Colorado State lost to Oregon State 56-26.
0: Jim Mora is out of his mind. Know him very well. He has a personality defect where he just... There's a clip of him reaming Jeff Albrook on the sidelines. Jeff Albrook, you know this, Bo, was the D coordinator at UCLA for Jim Mora. Jim Mora's upset during the game. I didn't even know Albrook played 12 years in the NFL. He's in Mora's face. Like, I will beat your ass. You keep talking to me that way.
1: Yeah, you know, it's funny. I watched that clip. He hands him the defensive play call sheet. He's like, you do it. I mean, if you
0: right,
1: do, you
0: right,
1: can. Yeah,
0: right.
1: He, like, hands it to him, like, takes his headset off.
0: Right. Albrecht, don't play. I mean, he's always in the middle of this. What's the name of the D coordinator you mentioned earlier that he fired?
1: That Jim Mora fired.
0: Yeah.
1: Tyson Summers.
0: Yeah. Unbelievable. Just the smugness of that guy. Here's what else we learned. We do tell you very often about betting in the NFL. And I said the best way to make money in your life is become an NFL bookie, or burn. If you want to burn money, go on the front, bet the NFL.
1: Sure.
0: You and I knew New England was a great play this weekend, because what did we hear all week? Drake May sucks, Drake May sucks, Drake May sucks. Who's the worst team in the NFL? The Dolphins. They're a great play. Dolphins suck, Dolphins suck. I heard Mike Bell, good team, bad team. Who's the other big dog?
1: Well, you know, I took the Tampa Bay Buccaneers, +3.5, and a good buddy of ours who's got a ton of NFL experience is like, you're an idiot. What a horrible play.
0: I hated Tampa Bay. But that's why you like
1: them. I said, I hate them so much, that's why
0: right.
1: I love them. It's a hazmat play.
0: They all, right.
1: It's a hazmat
0: Getting
1: play.
0: 3.5, they lose by 3. All of these bad plays covered. All of them. It's wild.
1: Titans, +11.5.
0: Titans,
1: covered.
0: Cam Ward. Right.
1: You forget dead in the water the whole game.
0: Yeah, they
1: covered.
0: Get a late touchdown, yeah. Right? Dude, all these guys covered. Here is, though, classic moment. C.J. Gardner-Johnson of the Bills. He's trying to make sense of Efton Chisholm. Efton Chisholm had one of the best touchdown catches the Patriots have ever had. It was on the road in Buffalo, diving with one arm in the end zone. It's his second catch of the drive. Here is the unimpressed C.J. Gardner.
3: They ain't do nothing crazy. It was what? 3 or something for them third down? Y'all seen this. Listen, we're not going to get into no bulletin board material. elevator got me to

0: a hell of a catch. Probably won't hear from him again, respectfully. And I say that with a lot of confidence because it's like, he didn't put his confidence in his best player. If that's what he'll throw it to Dobbs or somebody. But they won the game, whatever. They ain't do shit better than us. We got to play better. And they can mark that. We'll be back to see them again at the end of the year. So they would have that same energy. And they put up, what, 20-something points? They barely scored. They struggled all game. A practice squad player made a hell of a play. That's all I'm going to tell you. You do it again, you probably won't make it again. Simple. And you take this shit to heart. Like a lot of guys, like, oh, the Bills got it's a lot of red flags around us, but
1: all right, you got game, the picture, bro. Dude. They gave up 29 points. Here, how many points score? 100 more. What? They barely scored. They scored 29.
2: Yeah, and the kid did make a great play. I don't know what he's saying there.
1: He's a practice squad player. I mean,
2: yeah, he got you.
1: Hey, finally, what else did we learn real quick? You want a great new show? Everyone's talking about on HBO. It's called War. It's so juicy. Have you heard about this?
2: I've heard about it. I've seen the previews.
1: Watched it last night. Very entertaining. Also, if you're a little more intellectual and you're a reader growing up, East of Eden on Netflix. John Steinbeck's American Masterpiece, supposed to be amazing on television. And finally, Kirk Cousins has been inhabited by another human being. He might be the best quarterback numbers in the NFL right
2: now. Yeah, yesterday against the Chiefs, 31 of 52 for 365 yards, two touchdowns and a late pick after the ball got tipped. But on the season stake, completion percentage of 64.6%, over 1,000 yards and 11 touchdowns through 4 weeks. He's balling.
1: That was a great game, too.
2: Yeah, it was an awesome game.
1: Those are things I learned! Here's our three strikes questions. Going to put you to work a little bit. Give me an undrafted or late-round pick that surprised the hell out of you. I love it if he's an eighth-rounder or seventh-rounder, any sport, or if he's undrafted. The number one thing you could do in your 20s that you simply cannot do now. The number one thing that you could do in your 20s you can't do now, I would say wake up and feel decent because that was not part of the mix. And who is going to have their moment for the Braves this week? Who is most likely to have their moment for the Braves this week? 404-726-0929. If you had said, I don't know, any of the guys that just made it happen so far this week, would you have said Fuentes? Who's our guy from yesterday?
2: Yeah, Ray Kerr.
1: Ray Kerr. Like, get creative with me, bro. Like, is there a moment coming we don't see, or is this Ronald Acuna's time to rake?
3: You should not have to get too creative with this one. It has to be Ronald Acuna Jr. You have to turn yourself into the guy that we tell people you are. You're the superstar. You're one of the best players in the league. One of three. Act like it. Come on, we need you.
1: Yep, he's the reason Dodgers should be worried, because if he gets hot, they ain't going back to L.A. If Ronald Acuna gets hot, and one three-run homers of the whole world. When Michael Harris hit a three-run homer, it changes the entire world, and that's what you see on a regular basis. 404-726-0929. We will take your calls, playing three strikes, the week of weeks in Atlanta sports. Let's do this when you're ready, Mr. Bo.
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1: I think that Drake Baldwin's going to have a two-homer game, either Tuesday or Wednesday.
2: Wow, that'd be awesome.
1: I think Drake Baldwin... So make a note of this. Drake Baldwin's going to have a two-homer game this week. All right, let's go to the calls. Who we got first, Bo? Sorry, close the old computer.
2: We've got Bryce in Peachtree City.
1: Hey, Bryce, give me somebody undrafted or late pick. Surprise the hell out of you.
8: You know, Stanky, Brandon Stokley, former Raging Cajun, had a really nice career.
1: Lafayette, Louisiana.
2: I've played golf with him. Great guy.
1: The number one thing you could do in your 20s, you can't do it all now.
8: Oh, Steak, just, you know, buddy, just a late night. You can't do it anymore, man. You can't do it.
1: If you had seen me on Saturday getting ready for that tailgate, I was dying. Oh. I was like, How many hours till I get back to the Indigo Hotel? I had a countdown in my head. When am I allowed to lie
2: down?
1: And
2: the worst part was you walked outside expecting some crisp fall air. Not there.
1: Hey,
8: absolute warrior mentality. Who's

0: I'm proud of you.
1: Who's going to have the week?
0: We need Acuna to have it. I mean, look at Harris. You look at some of these guys.
1: Yeah,
0: in
1: need
0: the
1: to
0: bullpen.
1: Be Ronald.
0: It's got to be Ronnie.
1: All right, let's get Tony. Tony in Atlanta. Give me an undrafted or late pick that surprised the hell out of you.
2: Avery Smith out of Atlanta, my wife's cousin, on the Seattle Seahawks.
1: The number one thing you could do in your 20s you can't even come close to doing now.
2: Steak, I've been grabbing a rim since I was in the seventh grade. I can't even barely touch the net. I'm 48.
1: Who's the winner this week for the Braves?
2: I hope it's Acuna. That's my guy, man. I'm a Yankees fan, but Acuna, my guy.
1: I think this is going to happen, dude. I think everybody's thinking it. I think Ronald's thinking it. That double play last night, if we had lost that game, right?
3: Oh, yeah, man. I could do nothing but shake my head. And I'm the most positive, optimistic
1: what
3: person
1: was it?
3: As far as the Braves
1: 3-1
3: go,
1: at the time?
3: Of.
4: Yep.
1: It was 3-1 at the time.
3: You got to come through there, man.
1: Yeah. All right. Thanks, Bo. Great time. We'll see you Monday.
4: Thank you. Go Falcons.
1: And,
4: go Braves.
1: Yes,
4: go
1: indeed.
4: Dogs.
1: Thanks for making the Steakhouse part of our day. Bye.
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3: 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Welcome in. 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Thanks so much for being with us. Hopefully everybody had a great weekend. Man, lots going on. Lots to cover from the weekend. Obviously, Falcons, Saints, Monday Night Football tonight. Good morning to you, Randy. How are you?
4: What's happening, man? All good, Andy Bunker, on this misty Monday. Like you said, it is a Falcons. Is it Falcons Monday, Falcons Tuesday? Whatever. They play tonight on Monday Night Football, and obviously we'll get into all of that. Great weekend of sports. Like you said, a lot of busyness going on. We may have jumped the gun on some college football teams. Like, yeah, go back to the back of the bus. Obviously, you know, watching the baseball and everything like that. And, you know, I just laughed yesterday, Bump, because of the, I can't believe it. And, you know, just upset with the decision that Walt Weiss made to not start Chris Sale. Obviously, Chris Sale probably, they talked yesterday morning about this situation as far as what they wanted to do with him. And Walt Weiss' gut so big, he could fit a damn whole Thanksgiving dinner in it. Yeah, you know, just go with my gut right here.
3: Yeah.
4: I'm going to go with my gut right here. And Ole Ray.
3: Yeah.
4: Ole Ray.
3: I mean, you want to talk about postseason stories that are developed. Carl Duke said it great on Friday. Like, we just watched the final scene of a great movie. I don't know if it was the final scene because he came out again yesterday and pitched again in an incredible
4: Ole
3: way.
4: Ray.
3: Yeah. No, that's the place to start. We can get into all of the gut feelings and the gambles and paying off for sure and all that. But Ray Kerr going out there again after what he did in game 3 against the Phillies, on the road against that Dodgers lineup to give you 2 2/3 to start the game. Obviously no runs again, 4 strikeouts. He strikes out Shohei Ohtani. Like, I don't know. Like, I don't know how. That's what we love about sports. There's just the unpredictability, the great stories, the personal side of it, all this stuff. To have that be playing out right now is really fun. And for the Braves to do what they did yesterday, because it was risky. It was risky to do a bullpen game in game 2 when Chris Sale said he was ready, said he wanted to go. And you could have thrown him. They could have thrown Chris Sale if they wanted to. I think probably most teams historically would have. You go with your best guy when you're down 1-0. You did have to do a bullpen game on Saturday as well, so you kind of thought maybe you'd lean on Sale yesterday. You didn't. Now I think that it's a lot easier to explain all the reasons why, and now that it worked,
4: right?
3: Now you have Chris Sale on extra rest at home,
4: yes,
3: tied 1-1,
4: right?
3: And then you got Tyler Mahle on extra rest at home,
4: yes,
3: hopefully up 2-1 with a chance to win the series. So yeah, like, it worked out
4: perfectly.
3: Perfectly. Yes. Like, it couldn't have worked out better. Now,
4: they got guys.
3: It's lucky. Yeah. It's lucky that it worked out like that.
4: It's lucky, Bunk, but I don't want
3: it worked out great.
4: I don't want to say it because it worked. You know what I mean?
3: Sure.
4: And I think the one thing about it is, you know, having Chris Sale at home, game 3 tie, is you couldn't ask for a better situation if you're the Braves.
3: Yeah.
4: They got a dude, and they kind of lined it up. Because you remember Saturday, whenever it was, we were talking on Friday, like, you know, is Yamamoto probably going to start game 1? They didn't. They went out, and you go have an opportunity to let Scrooble go. Then, you know,
3: pretty nice to have those options.
4: You know what I'm saying? And then you go Blake Sale last night. And the great thing about what happened with him was his pitch count got so high, he couldn't locate anything. And so before you know it, he's in the fourth inning. He's at 90-some pitches.
3: Yep.
4: And so I think, you know, more than, you know, you try to get a situation where, I mean, what can we say about Michael Harris, man? He was outstanding, just outstanding.
3: Good we can trip. Say thank I was, God I, for Michael
4: I,
3: Harris.
4: I was like in the, I was like just getting to bed late. I was watching the game. I was like, okay, go get 3, Michael.
3: Yeah.
4: And then obviously he went and did that. And then, you know, you come back later on the 7th. I mean, Alfred Freddie ties it up. And then, you know, he comes back up another one. I mean, I'm glad it was 2 outs. Because if it's 2 out, if it was like 1 out, I don't think Matt Olson is going to, you know what I mean?
3: No, yet.
4: Yeah, he's not going to, you know. It's two,
3: he wouldn't have been running.
4: You know what I'm saying? He wouldn't have been running.
3: Yeah, he was off his pitch. Yeah, there's no way Matt Olson scores on that double if he's not running with the pitch.
4: Exactly. Yeah. So just go ahead and do all that. I mean, and then you talk about the relief and Fuentes. I mean, this young dude, and he was so good until he wasn't. And that one last pitch, full count and 2 outs, and a great player, a great hitter, gotcha.
3: Yeah,
4: but he was so damn great.
3: He's
4: so damn great.
3: He did something that no relief pitcher has ever done. To go 11 straight guys at the age 21 or younger is history. So no one's ever done that before. 3 2/3. to give up a solo home run sucks at the end because it was

0: so close to being like just the cleanest, coolest. Like if he goes four perfect innings against that lineup to close out the game, like that's insane. But 3 2/3 still pretty damn good. And then you bring in Iglesias, he gets the young guy to pop out, and that's that. To go bullpen game and go Ray Kerr, Grant Holmes, Dylan Lee, Robert Suarez, who also was phenomenal. Yes. Didier Fuentes.
1: Is he on a pitch count?
0: No, I think he's kind of just a one inning guy.
1: Okay.
0: But coming back from the injury. But yeah, I mean, he comes in with two guys on and effective.
1: Yeah.
0: Immediately gets three in a row. And then they didn't allow a base runner for, you know, I guess Muncy wasn't technically a base runner. He just hit a home run. But to allow two solo home runs on a bullpen game against that lineup in that stadium is crazy.
1: Yeah, man.
0: Like it just, it's unfathomable that they were able to do that. But that's what the Braves bullpen can do. And that's why going into the playoffs, when you're coming up with reasons to believe in your team's chances to go on a run, that's one of the reasons to believe. Bullpens are so vital in the playoffs, yes. Especially these days. Like,
1: yes.
0: Hey, look what the Dodgers used more pitchers yesterday than the Braves did.
1: Yes.
0: That's crazy. They started a 2-time Cy Young Award winner at home and ended up having to use more guys out of the bullpen than the Braves did on a bullpen game. And that's a credit to Kerr for being able to give you almost three, and a credit to Fuentes for being able to give you almost four, and then everybody else kind of filling in the middle. But yeah, I mean, the fact that they were able to do what they did yesterday.
1: It's great.
0: It's crazy.
1: It's crazy.
0: It's crazy. And now you come home with the upper hand. You got home field advantage back. It's a 3-game series at this point. You got Chris Sale and Tyler Malley going.
1: You got to win both.
0: And you have home field advantage.
1: You win both.
0: And if you do, then you go on. Then you knocked out the $1 billion Dodgers with a bullpen game. And,
1: but this is something we knew coming into the game, this series. Like, Braves ain't afraid of the damn Dodgers. I think we were talking about getting over that hump with the Phillies, but they can beat the Dodgers. They've proven they can beat the Dodgers.
0: 6-2 this year.
1: Yeah, they proved they could beat this team. And so when you look at coming back home with Chris Sale, last time we saw Chris Sale, he shut they blank down.
0: Yes, he did.
1: You know,
0: yes, he did.
1: And not saying, and then he's on, like you said, on full rest.
0: Extra rest.
1: I'm sorry. Yeah. He's got extra rest. And so now you can go in with all the anticipation of us winning this game tomorrow. But more than anything, this has got a hit.
0: Yeah.
1: They got a hit. You got a hit. Ron LeCun, you got to get your blank together, bro. All right. They got to get their stuff together, because best two hitters in these two games have been Michael and
0: maybe Ozzy. I don't know. But it's Michael
1: Drake
0: Harris
1: Baller.
0: And everybody else.
1: Drake Baller, you got to get your blank together.
0: Michael
1: man.
0: Harris has been the best hitter on the team all year.
1: He's been great.
0: He's been great.
1: He's been consistent.
0: Olson's had stretches, and Baldwin had the first like 2 months, and there's been little blips, but Michael Harris has been the most consistent hitter on the team all year.
1: And he seems like he bounces back from a not so good game, just like he did in the Phillies game, bounce back in a big way, you know, after hitting two double plays. So he bounces back from those things. You got to get some runs. We got to get some hits. Like when we talked about it before Game 3 of in Korea. Let's get them wings, man. Let's get some wings flying when you come back to Truist and everything, man. Because I'm telling you.
0: Yeah. That's another thing. To win a game where you didn't hit any home runs and they hit two.
1: You don't win those games.
0: That's crazy. You don't ever win those games.
1: Yeah, you don't win those games.
0: Yeah, it's like we said after Game 2 of the Philly series. It was, you know, it's so many of the bottom lines in playoff series of baseball is it's just baseball. Like it was so much. The Dodgers have to be saying that to themselves like crazy today. It's just baseball. They got it just baseballed yesterday by the Braves, up and down, because they did. They out-homered them. They had a Cy Young award-winning pitcher on the mound against a bullpen game for the Braves against a guy who's made 10 appearances all year, who no one's ever heard of. Like, I had people texting me, like, you guys are starting a 7-Eleven clerk? I'm like, yeah. Yeah, that's who's starting. That's what's happening. And then he pitched better than him.
1: Yeah.
0: Ray Kerr, by the way, in 2 now appearances in the postseason, has outpitched Aaron Nola, Zach Wheeler, and Blake Snell, who probably have combined $500 million in contracts. Like, okay, it's baseball, I guess. That's what it is.
1: Yeah,
0: that's what it
1: and
0: is.
1: And he's so confident, man. I think that's one of the things. I think, and another thing, Walt knows when to get him out. You know, it's like, okay, he's doing well, but it looked like it might be some traffic. Let's see if we can get him out. Let's see if we can get him in, put Grant Holmes in. And you saw what happened. And I think, you know, more than anything, it's like you said, the baseball part of it is what it is. But it's only fun when it comes your way.
0: It's
1: only fun.
0: No one wants it to be. After game two. They pressed all the right buttons. Yeah. It just didn't work.
1: Yeah.
0: I don't know that yesterday they pressed all the right buttons. They worked. So
1: that's what I'm saying.

0: I guess they're the right buttons.
1: Like, that's the gut, like the decision for. And I wonder if the decision was made before yesterday. You know, I know they
0: doesn't seem like
1: I don't
0: it.
1: Seem like it's like yeah. How you feel this morning, Chris? A little sore,
0: yeah.
1: But I can go. All right, how about this? Let's see if we can get, let's see if we can get these daggone Dodgers and get you back home on an extra rest and see mm-hmm. if we can and see if we can get this thing done. And see if we can get this thing headed in the right direction.
0: Definitely. It also feels a little bit too like, you know, because again, if yesterday didn't go the way that it did, all right, you're down 0-2, you lost a couple games on the road, which happens against that team. Now you have Sale and Malley going, same situation, extra rest and all that at home. Like, you don't feel great about it, because obviously you have to win three in a row to win the series, but like, it's a similar situation in terms of what you expect from Sale and Malley, right?
1: Yep.
0: It's different, because now if they play great, then you win the series. But it also, to me, felt a little bit like, and it's totally different than the way they handled Chris Sale at the end of the Phillies series, which was, to hell with it, we need to win. I know we're up four, it doesn't matter, put him in there. It was like, well, if we're going to really go on a run here, maybe don't burn Chris Sale out in the first five games mm-hmm. of the playoffs. Yeah. He's only pitched on regular rest. He's never pitched on short rest. He's only pitched on regular rest twice all year of the 30-plus starts that he made. Wow. So getting him extra rest is something that they've been doing the whole time you've had him here, which is probably a big part of why he's been so healthy and successful for the most part. But I mean, if this, just knock on wood, dream with me here. Like, if they're able to take care of business at home with Sale and Malley, like, Chris Sale's probably making, including tomorrow, if the, you know, the run becomes what they want it to be, Chris Sale's probably starting five more games for you, right? Like, possibly. NLCS, World Series, possibly. Like, there's, yeah. You know?
1: Yep.
0: So, I get why they did what they did yesterday.
1: Yeah.
0: You can't, if Chris Sale goes out yesterday and gets hurt because he's on not enough rest,
1: right.
0: You're blanked. It's over.
1: Yeah.
0: You know what I mean? The only chance you have is, you know, you have some great moments like yesterday, and then you win Chris Sale starts. That's what you have to do. And they did that in the first
1: game. Are we in the first game? You got to win Malley's starts too?
0: Probably. Yeah. Because it's those guys in the bullpen game.
1: Yeah. And multiple bullpen games.
0: Yeah, because Grant Holmes isn't starting, like, I think, right? Came in yesterday for a minute. He's not starting any games.
1: Oh, no.
0: Yeah, you're not doing that. No. You got to hope you win this series, and then maybe you get Perez back.
1: Maybe.
0: Maybe you get Elder back, and then you can have a little bit more options. But, yeah, I mean, it's you got two starters and a bunch of guys in the bullpen. But you split in L.A.
1: Which we were just asking for
0: with
1: on Friday.
0: With two bullpen games.
1: Like, can we just get a split?
0: Yeah.
1: Damn sure did.
0: You got to be feeling awful if you're the Dodgers right now. Like, we squandered that, and now we got to face Chris Sale in Atlanta on extra rest. Crazy. Crazy how quickly these series can shift. Because before the game yesterday, there wasn't a single national person that was giving the Braves a chance.
1: No.
0: And now everybody's like, oh, they got the upper hand.
1: Maybe.
0: They probably win the series.
1: Falcons Money on Sports Radio 99. The game is brought to you, is presented by Ticketmaster, the official ticket marketplace of the Atlanta Falcons. We play tonight.
0: You're right, though. They walked the bases loaded to get to Ronald Acuna with one out.
1: Yeah.
0: Like, that's
1: get your stuff.
0: That's embarrassing.
1: Yeah, get your stuff together.
0: And then he justified it by grounding into a double play. Like, he's gotta get it together. We'll come back, tell you what's trending here on a Monday. 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
6: Eagles head coach Nick Sirianni is going to take a lot of the criticism for the team's blown 20-10 lead, losing 24-20 yesterday to the Los Angeles Rams. A couple decisions Sirianni made went against the team. But I want to blame Eagles defensive coordinator Vic Fangio. What in the world has happened to this defense, allowing two touchdown drives by L.A. in the fourth quarter? Fangio deserves the blame, not Sirianni. I'm Nick Costos.
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0: Yes, indeed. Michael Harris, huge in game three against the Phillies. Clutch last night as well. He goes and chases that pitch earlier in the game for a triple off the wall. Scores on a wild pitch. Jumps all over that one with Olsen on first base. Olsen, like you said, going with the pitch scores. And, yeah, nice. Michael Harris responsible for the runs that the Braves needed in the game last night. Like, they had Blake Snell on the ropes in the first inning. I mean, the base is loaded. He's walking guys. Like, you had a great chance to take advantage of it. And unfortunately, they got only one, but at least they got the one. They had Blake Snell in trouble a bunch. He had no control. He walked five guys. You know, you could just see him out there. He's out there trying to, like, line up his shoulders and the plate and stuff.
1: Throwing it over the first.
0: Yeah.
1: Yeah, kept faking it the second. Like, he was like, okay, let me try to see if I can refocus myself right now. And maybe my vision line will go back to the mitt instead of... But yeah,
0: he was off.
1: I don't want to say he was shook or anything like that, but he just wasn't. He just didn't have it.
0: Yeah.
1: He just didn't have it, and that happens sometimes. And hell, maybe they took a gamble too with going with him. It's hard to say that, though, ain't it?
0: He hadn't played that much this year. It was kind of similar to last year. I think he only made 10 starts, but then got to the playoffs last year and was awesome until the World Series. I mean, it's hard to do, right? Like, when you're not playing all year, even if you're one of the best guys, and he is, he's really good. He's had a really good career. It's just hard to be expected to be sharp and ramp it up when it's really time.
1: Yeah.
0: It's like, oh, I made 10 starts. I'm good. It's almost like, you know, it's like NBA load management. I know that he was actually hurt, but it's like, all right, now it's time to really
1: just ramp it up,
0: have it together. And you gotta, and no, he just didn't. And so, you know, the Braves intentionally using a bullpen game yesterday. Two incredible, three guys really, but...
1: Is it really intentional? They ain't got nobody.
0: Huh?
1: Is it really intentional? They don't got no damn body.
0: Well, yeah, I mean, it was a bullpen game.
1: Yeah, that's all we got.
0: Well, they could have started Chris Sale, like everybody thought they were going to. Yeah. Remember, we went to the weekend like, oh, good, that's a bullpen.
1: You remember that? Yeah. That's
0: that Thursday night counts as his bullpen, so he'll be on regular rest on Sunday.
1: He must have been sore or something. Or Vaught was like, hey, man, I got to just, I know you want to go, and we want you to go. And you're 80%, he said in his press release, his 80% is better than most. We understand that. But if we can just find a way to get this thing, that's believing in your team. That's believing in your guys also to like, all right, hey, I'm putting my ass on the line for y'all. Y'all go find a way to win this game for me.
0: I also think it's long-term thinking, too.
1: They could be.
0: Like, I think you have to look, if you're going to actually go on the run you hope to go on,
1: you need him more than
0: you're going to need him to make five or six more starts. And if he goes out there yesterday, I don't know if it technically would be. I mean, it would have been short rest.
1: Yeah, I think if they continue, like, if we continue, which I believe that we will, because I do believe that that the Braves will beat the Dodgers, he's going to have a pitch on short rest eventually.
0: Hmm. Interesting.
1: Yeah.
0: Maybe.
1: Yeah.
0: Yeah.
1: Eventually.
0: Yeah.
2: Or regular rest.
0: Yeah. Just regular rest.
2: But you want to save that for you have to push that back as 5 days rest as far back as you can.
0: You can't have Chris Sale pitch three times in five games.
1: Yeah.
0: No. Like, that would be insane. Even though we all thought it was going to happen yesterday and wanted it to happen yesterday, and had they done it, you know, would have been fine. They just would have had to have won,
1: right?
0: You can't lose the Chris Sale game. Then you got Malley going for your season. Hopefully he does it, and then you'd be in a bullpen game in game four. Because that's the other part of it is like, okay, if we don't win this game, then we're using a bullpen game at some point in a do or die.
1: Right.
0: Today's not, yesterday was not a do or die. So if you could do it, and just steal, you know, steal a game, then you can have your two guys, because you only have two starters. Then you got two guys at home on extra rest, and I mean, it was a gamble. It was a real roll of the dice to not throw Chris Sale yesterday when you maybe could have.
1: Yep.
0: But it worked, and now you're in incredible shape.
1: Yeah, and also it lined up just how you needed it and hoped that it would. Because right now, yesterday, you were in a hope situation.
0: Definitely.
1: Hope this works, man.
0: Yep.
1: Let's hope this works.
0: And if it didn't, then you had those guys on extra rest. And so it's not Chris a disaster.
1: Because Chris Sale's going to pitch regardless tomorrow. Mm-hmm. He's going to pitch because he didn't start yesterday.
0: Right.
1: So we knew that was going to happen. But if you could find a way, if you could just find a freaking way to sneak one and get in and out there. And I know you look at the score. I don't think the Braves snuck this game. They won the game. You know what I mean? Like, they got lucky. Obviously, you got lucky because the situation you put yourself in, it worked. And it was unorthodox because, like you said, we all thought that Chris Sale was going to pitch yesterday. And it came down that when I saw that Ray Kerr was starting, I was like, all right.
0: Okay.
1: All right, well.
0: The same thing on Saturday.
1: Hey, you know better than me.
0: Dylan Dodd, huh?
1: Yeah.
0: All right.
1: That's what I said. Hey, you know better than me. Go ahead.
0: To be fair, the first couple bullpen guys
1: Dylan Dahl was fine
0: on Saturday were good.
1: Yeah,
0: it was AJ Smith-Shawver who came in there and didn't have it. Just like yesterday.

0: yesterday. It was Grant Holmes who came in there. It was the starters. It was the starting pitchers that screwed the Braves over the weekend.
1: Not the relievers.
0: The bullpen guys were great pretty much throughout the whole weekend. So, I don't it's awesome. They find a way to get one. You got a day off today, and then you got the next two at home with your guys on the mound. You could win that. I mean, what a stunner that would be for the Dodgers. All that money, they're ruining baseball. We're going to have to go on strike because of them, all that. And they win one playoff game?
1: Yep.
0: Oh, just inject it straight into my veins. That would be delightful. Okay, let's hear Kevin Stefanski. They got a game tonight the Falcons do against the Saints. Here he is talking about it.
2: It's the next game. That's why it's most important, because it's the next one. And then, you mentioned it. I mean, the Monday Night Football, under the lights, find a player that doesn't love those opportunities. So we're excited about that. The Saints are a team that I have a ton of respect for. Kellen's done a great job in the last year and three games. I mean, you can see his fingerprints all over their team. And I say that from an offense, defense, and a special teams perspective. I think they're really, really well coached. They got a very good young quarterback that's playing at a high level. So it's a challenge in so many ways. It's a challenge because of, I think, highly of their coaches. I think they have really good players, and obviously the environment and the atmosphere is going to be great.
3: Yeah, the environment and the atmosphere is going to be amazing tonight, because we understand the whole, you know, anniversary of when the Dome opened back up and all those different things. They're going to have no outcome on what happens on the field.
0: Yeah, I mean, that goes away pretty quick if the Falcons score on their first drive.
3: Yeah, it goes away really fast if you go out and score and you're able to sustain drives and you don't give up the big play, and we understand all those different things. But, I mean, it's going to be a lot of fun tonight. It's Monday night. You got your two rival teams. And I think it's more fan-based than teams, but it is what it is. But I think that
0: isn't that true of every rivalry, though.
3: Yeah,
0: fans.
3: Yeah, but I love the fact that, you know, that the Falcons, Michael Penix, had another week of all taking all the first team reps. This is the first time this season taking all the first team reps. Obviously, you got Bijan some rest, because he's going to be relied on heavily tonight, just like he is every damn week, you know. And then you got, you know, some injuries. I saw that Devon Diablo, he's questionable with the hammy, so you might have two rookies starting in the inside linebacker position for you if you're the Falcons. So there's certain things you got to look at from there. But, yeah, I mean, they got just as good a chance as anybody. Like, we talked to Kevin on Friday, and he's like, yeah, the young quarterback, he's playing really well, man. And I know Kellen Moore's offenses, they want to throw the ball. That's why everybody used to get on his ass when he's at Dallas all the time. Because Dak was throwing for all them yards. That's his. Now he's the head coach, so he ain't got to listen to nobody. He ain't going to throw this damn thing. Yeah. And they're going to throw it.
0: Yeah.
3: They're going to throw it.
0: And they've had success doing it. Like, Tyler Shuck has looked really good.
3: They're going to throw the ball.
0: He'll turn it over. Yeah. But he's thrown for a lot of yards this year. Caden Ellis not available for their defense. Tight ends have had really nice success against their defense so far this year. So maybe a chance for Kyle Pitts to
3: might hear that at 120.
0: Show up. I don't really blame him for weeks 1 and 2.
3: Yeah, but you might hear that at 120.
0: Yeah, it'd be cool to see Kyle Pitts be a part of it tonight. A lot of fun tonight. We'll, like Randy said, get back into some keys to what it's going to take for the Falcons to win on Monday Night Football against the Saints at 120. We'll get back into everything that happened yesterday in the NFL in a back-to-back NFL no huddle in about half an hour from right now. Panthers win on Sunday Night Football. Young looked pretty good. Bryce Young looked pretty good. Played some good quarterback.
3: He did.
0: All right, let's get to what Georgia was able to do on Saturday.
4: They sent Phillips in motion to swing it to him one-on-one on the edge. Sidestep to tackler. Is he in? Yes! Touchdown!
3: Oh, they took one away from him earlier. They were looking at trying to take that one away from him.
0: I like that guy.
3: Dwight
0: Phillips is fast.
3: Dude, he can scoot, man. he can scoot. And I know that, you know, we were talking, a lot of people were saying, the Georgia game plan. Like, they were like, run the ball. They didn't run the ball. They said Georgia didn't run the ball well. Because they didn't run it. They didn't hand the ball off to the back. Mm. You know, they were like, all right, let's throw it around. Let's work on some stuff. And I hate about them damn, get on my, let's work on some stuff. But I thought Gunner was really good, man. I thought he played really well. The deep ball was there. I thought
0: he's sharp.
3: He is. I thought defensively you gave up some plays that you normally don't give up, and you can't do that this week with this guy, because Russell is the type of guy that beats Georgia. He beats Kirby defense.
0: He might be the type of guy that beats a lot of people.
3: When he was at Bama, all this kind of quarterback, and this dude is that dude.
0: Keelan Russell.
3: He is that dude.
0: Yeah,
3: now, he ain't seen nothing like this.
0: No, he hasn't.
3: And we ain't seen nothing like him.
0: No, both true.
3: Yeah, but
0: both
3: true. He is a bona fide stud.
0: Yeah.
3: And just like I said on Friday, Alabama gonna kick their ass.
0: They really did.
3: Like, let you know that there's levels to this, bro.
0: Yeah, they really did. And it could have been worse, too. Like, they missed a couple throws in the first half that would have really

0: buried yes. Mississippi State. Mississippi State was turning it over.
1: I mean, the first drive.
0: Second drive, pick six, like he didn't even see the guy there.
1: Coach on the sideline, first thing he said when, you know, they do the end of the sideline interview, he was like, can't turn it over. Yeah. Can't get the ball away. First drive.
0: And second.
1: Just a fake pump. Like he's doing a pump move and the ball's up on his hand. And then, like you said, the interception, like, where are you throwing the ball, son?
0: I don't know. I don't think he saw him. He had to have not seen him in order for him to throw it to him right there. But, it's Saturday night is going to be pretty crazy in Tuscaloosa.
1: Yeah, shout out to the Atlanta Dream, man. Nice win last night. Obviously, you know, if you didn't see the videos of that place, that damn place was rocking yesterday.
0: Yeah, they're good.
1: Goodness
0: gracious. They're good. They're going on a run.
1: Way to go, ladies. Okay, we're good.
0: All right. We'll come back and get back into some more college football stuff. We'll get a little deeper into what Alabama did against Mississippi State, just the dismantling on the road. Ohio State, pretty good. Jeremiah Smith continues to
1: he said, they're going to kick our ass.
0: Yeah. I can pump the brakes on Florida, I guess. I know, Abe's like, I told you. Like, I know, you did, but everybody else out there was like, Florida's amazing. Like, and they are. They're pretty good, but boy, maybe Missouri's good too. The SEC has got a lot of talent. All right, we'll come back and get to that next on Sports Radio 92.9 The Game.
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0: 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I don't know. 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

0: Was the Falcons take on the Saints in New Orleans. 20-year anniversary of the Hurricane Katrina game. Now, the Falcons also played the Saints in the 10-year anniversary
1: mm-hmm.
0: and kicked their ass.
1: Yep.
0: So, hopefully, that can repeat itself tonight on the road in New Orleans. But we'll get back into that in about 20 minutes from right now. We'll get back into a whole bunch of different college football reaction coming off of a fun Saturday in just a few minutes as well.
1: Andy, there were 233 accepted penalties yesterday.
0: Oh.
1: In the NFL game.
0: Wow.
1: Yeah.
0: I mean, I was watching on Red Zone, just kind of watching all the games, and it felt like that.
1: Yeah, man. It was a whole bunch of mess going on.
0: Yeah.
1: I think the Jaguars had 9 penalties in the first quarter, accepted penalties in the first quarter. Just a sloppy game. A lot of it had to do with some of that refereeing, too, because we saw a couple issues with referees and players yesterday.
0: Yeah, refs getting into it with players for no reason.
1: For no reason.
0: Like obviously, the Minnesota linebacker did not
1: knock the
0: ref over on purpose. Did he try to kick him out of the game? Or was he just pointing at him? I don't know what was happening, but yeah.
1: Get out of my way.
0: Calm down.
1: Yeah, dog. And then, obviously, you saw McBride get into it with one of the officials up in New York City. Told him to blank you. I was like, oh, that's where we at now? Like, so everybody's upset again. Cool. And the best thing about yesterday, this Saturday, and because everybody talked college football, the weather didn't play a factor like I thought it would in Alabama game. They just went out there and ramrodded them. Obviously, it rained like hell after the Georgia game, but during the game, that never became an issue up there at all. But then you watch the Notre Dame and North Carolina game.
0: That was a downpour.
1: It was a damn downpour. Just flowing, man. And they played pretty good. Give it up to Bill Belichick. Now, the rain is always an equalizer factor in it, but yeah.
0: Yeah, I mean, there was 21-20 at halftime.
1: Bill had his boys ready to play.
0: Yeah. That kind of sucks. I know it's Notre Dame. Notre Dame's really good, but kind of tough that's the, you know, pat on the head kind of situation in year 2. It's like, oh, they played hard.
1: They played hard.
0: They didn't get beat by 100.
1: Yep.
0: Good for them.
1: I thought that's like Notre Dame's going to crush this
0: I thought
1: team.
0: So, too.
1: Yeah, they're going to crush them. And,
0: I felt the same way about my alma mater on Saturday night. Dude, I thought they were going to get embarrassed.
1: I'm sitting there watching like, they got an opportunity. They got a chance.
0: They should have won the game, really.
1: Late game execution for Washington killed them.
0: Yeah.
1: And they couldn't, quarterback, he was almost out of there a couple times.
0: Almost.
1: He was almost out of that, because they had the pocket.
0: He's just so little.
1: The pocket was collapsing.
0: Yeah.
1: Andy. Almost got it.
0: He doesn't break tackles.
1: Yeah,
0: he makes you
1: thing.
0: Miss, but if you get your hands on him, you're probably going to get him down. Obviously, the turnover that led to, I mean, more than anything, you know, I watched that game thinking to myself, USC is in trouble, man. Like, Washington's decimated by injuries, not all that great anyway. Like, hopefully they can sneak some games in the Big Ten and have a nice season, but doesn't feel that way given the way things are going right now. USC should be better than that.
1: Yep.
0: Like, and they're not, so I don't know.
1: Lincoln. The funny thing about this whole SC thing, the whole SC and the whole Chargers thing being bad,
0: mm-hmm.
1: is that just seems like a good scapegoat for Jim Harbaugh to like, hey, you know what? I know I'm Michigan, man. But let me go take the USC job.
0: Oh, I see. Yeah. I see. This guy's found his little is out.
1: Maybe he always does.
0: Yeah,
1: he always has one.
0: He does.
1: How long has he been in LA with the Chargers? 3 years or 4 years?
0: I think three.
1: 3 years.
0: Maybe this is year 4. I don't know. They won the championship in 23. Yeah. So
1: this is about his time. this is about Jim's time.
0: Yeah, and it looks like that's the direction it's headed, man. I mean that they made a nice comeback in the second half, the Chargers did, but they're bad.
1: Yeah,
0: and Justin Herbert's just not playing well.
1: Yeah,
0: he turned the ball over in the first half of that game yesterday against the Seahawks a couple times. It was just horrible.
1: Yeah.
0: It was like, what's he looking at?
1: That first one, like, he threw right to the linebacker.
0: Right to him.
1: Yeah, like, what are you doing?
0: Like, looks like a rookie, and he's not. He's fully in the middle of a big-ass contract extension and still playing like that.
1: Yeah.
0: So, yeah, they're 0-4. They got a lot of problems there with the Chargers.
1: Yes, and it don't get no better because you keep looking at their schedule. It just is what it is. But big news, I know the Falcons got a game tonight, but they come back and play Sunday night. And word is, Lamar left with a walking boot on his foot. Mm-hmm. So we'll see how that goes.
0: Yeah, man. There's a lot of injuries over the weekend, obviously. To start the season, it's been one of the big stories of the NFL season so far is how many injuries there have been. But, yeah, and Lamar's been playing great.
1: Yes.
0: Like, really playing awesome. And then he leaves the game yesterday. They still win the game. But, we'll get to all that. We'll get to all that coming up in about 15 minutes. With the college football Saturday that was Georgia gave up some big plays in the first half, kind of some poor tackling at times against Vanderbilt, tightened it up as they often do, held them to zero in the second half.
1: 57 yards total.
0: And 57 yards. Yeah. I mean, they locked it. It was very much the story of the year last year, right? Like they would come out and look a little sloppy in the

0: first half, tighten it up at halftime, and not allow anything in the second half. Don't want to have to try to do that on Saturday, because no. obviously that got them in trouble against Alabama a couple times. That was probably the most impressive. I don't know. What Missouri did against Florida was really impressive as well. But Alabama going to Mississippi State, all the hype for Mississippi State and their young quarterback and all that. And Alabama's offense is nuts.
1: You think about
0: this. They're so good.
1: How young this guy is, kid. This kid averages almost 13 yards a rush, a scramble, whatever you want to call it. So, obviously, he's that. He has two of the fastest receivers in America. And when I'm talking about they can fly and when they get the ball in their hands, just watch them. I mean, they are, what's his name, Lotzier? Is it Lotzier? Or Lotzier? Brooks? The Brooks,
0: yeah, Brooks
1: kid. He's big time.
0: Yeah.
1: He's big time. And we all know what Coleman Williams is when he gets the ball. He had a nice catch.
0: He did.
1: This weekend, all hands, aggressive, went up and got the football and things like that.
0: We had a nice run after the catch for their first touchdown,
1: dude, he's
0: too.
1: Just like that. He's so scary with the ball in his
0: he's
1: hands,
0: good.
1: Andy. He's just so elusive and things like that. But, yeah. Mississippi State didn't do themselves no favor by having turnovers first three drives. One of them is a pick six. And, you know, you saw when they were able to move the football, when they were able to take care of the football, you saw how special their young quarterback is. You know, obviously he left the game hurt or whatever. He left the game. I'm not saying he's hurt or anything, but he left the game. But
0: kind of smart to get him out of there at that point.
1: Yeah, because now you're going to get teed off. I love watching Anthony Evans because he was one of my favorite players in Georgia. Love watching him. He's like he caught all 12 of them on the first drive.
0: Well, I think he's leading the SEC in receiving.
1: He is.
0: Through the first.
1: He's the only person they throw the ball to.
0: Yeah, it's true.
1: He's the only person they
0: Well, then they
1: to.
0: Also have Sanfrisco McGee. That's their number two receiver. First name Sanfrisco.
1: Sanfrisco.
0: Not San Francisco.
1: No.
0: Sanfrisco McGee. One of the fun names.
1: Mama.
0: Fluff Bothwell, another great name. Came out of the game super early. I think he had one carry and got hurt.
1: What's your other name? Sanfrisco.
0: San
1: Francisco?
0: Maybe they were on vacation in San Francisco when he was conceived.
1: Yeah,
0: I don't know. but Kamario Taylor, like, very clearly has the it factor.
1: Yes. Yes.
0: He just also very clearly is a young player and made young player mistakes against really talented Alabama defensive players. There were still sparks of like, damn, like when he really figures it out and gets it together, he's going to be special.
1: He's going to be a dude.
0: But yeah, I mean, that's the interesting. I don't know if it's a coincidence or who they've played against, or maybe that's just the type of defense they are. But sometimes this happens with defenses where they're just super opportunistic. Alabama's got four pick sixes in 5 weeks.
1: Yes.
0: Like that is crazy.
1: Mm-hmm.
0: Teams don't have four pick sixes in three seasons.
1: Yeah, man. that's the thing about, you know, they're opportunistic on defense, Andy. They're real rugged up front. They don't run the ball like Bama runs the ball.
0: Yeah, but they run the ball better than they did.
1: Yeah, than they did last year.
0: Yeah.
1: Obviously. And so when you're talking about this week from Georgia, you got to be at gap control, guys out, and more importantly, when you get a guy, you got to put him down. You know, you got to put him on the damn ground because these dudes can run. Again, Killen Russell he's as advertised, man. This young boy can go.
0: Yep.
1: This young boy could go.
0: Yeah, he's the best quarterback DeBoer's had since Penix, obviously.
1: This boy can go.
0: He has more of a threat with his legs, too.
1: Yes.
0: And, again, it's a true freshman.
1: It seems like it's more – I don't know if this team is receiver-wise as good as Washington, but they ain't no slouch.
0: Yeah, no, yeah. I think – I don't know, hard to say. Probably not, but hard to say.
1: Yeah.
0: But, yeah, just from the dynamic playmaking ability of that quarterback.
1: And it'd be different. It's going to be because the thing with Georgia, they're high pressure too. They're going to have to pressure him.
0: Mm-hmm.
1: They're going to have to pressure him. Now, you're going to make yourself vulnerable because the one thing about.
0: Was he a sophomore? Okay. I thought Keelan Russell was freshman.
1: Yeah. You're going to have to, you're going to have to pressure him, you know, with your different exotic looks that I'd like to do because you got to keep him corralled, Andy, because once he breaks the pocket and he keeps. And the one good thing about him being so young, he keeps his eyes out of field. Mm-hmm. And so you're talking about them fast as receivers because Georgia's going to be what Georgia's going to be. Georgia's going to be in man-to-man. We understand that. And you're going to live and die. If you're going to go to Georgia, you're going to have to play man-to-man on the outside.
0: Yeah.
1: And that's what they're going to do.
0: What a play by – who was the Georgia DB that got that interception?
1: Oh, Ellis?
0: What a freaking
1: catch.
0: I mean, his head didn't get turned around until the last second, and to get his hands up and catch that pass.
1: Yeah, they were going after him.
0: Yeah, they were.
1: They were going after him. But that's the thing about it. If you're playing a Kirby, you're going to have to play man-to-man. Yeah, that was cute up in Iowa. That could have been worse, too. And against Jeremiah Smith, it don't matter who you put on him. Or did they put anybody on him?
0: Well, if you're not double teaming him just immediately,
1: right,
0: then it's malpractice.
1: Yeah.
0: Like, what are you even up to? I mean, Illinois fired their defensive coordinator after that game. Now, I don't know what you're supposed to do.
1: Right.
0: Like, there aren't guys in college football that can guard him. I guess it was the second half against Texas. Texas put a transfer DB on him and actually did an okay job. Or the fourth quarter, really, because he killed for the first three quarters of that game.

0: Him too. But yeah, Illinois fired their DC after what he did to them last week with four touchdowns.
1: Yeah.
0: He goes off against Iowa. Did you see that Jim Mora Jr. fired his defensive coordinator
1: during the game?
0: Mid-game?
1: Yes.
0: Classic Jim Mora Jr.
1: Yes. He was like, I don't know what they were fussing about, but you can see, I mean, I'll tell you what. How about you just take off your headset and go home?
0: Yeah, you're out of here.
1: You're out of here. Get out of here. No. I'll call the damn defense.
0: To be fair, they were getting run off the field by Oregon State. Maybe Oregon State's good. I don't know. Oregon State had a nice like first couple weeks non-conference against Texas Tech and Houston, and they've won their game since then. They've got a freshman receiver at Oregon State named Legree that he might be the best freshman receiver in the country.
1: Is that good?
0: Yeah. Like, every time they throw him the ball, he scores a touchdown. He's got 10 touchdowns.
1: Damn!
0: It's crazy. And somebody's going to pay him a lot of money to go play somewhere else next year.
1: Which sucks.
0: Who knows, though? You know? I mean, Oregon State. Maybe they could come up with some... you get an NIL deal. Maybe, something like that. Post-game, he was doing an interview, said he's been going on a lot of hikes.
1: Okay.
0: So he's enjoying the nature.
1: There you go. Maybe that keeps him there.
0: Maybe
1: that keeps him out there. Yeah. In Missouri, they just out-toughed Florida. They shut Florida down.
0: Yeah.
1: That run game. And that's the thing about that Buster Faulkner offense. If you can shut down that run game and not fall for all the misdirection and all that other stuff, you got them.
0: Mm-hmm.
1: You got them. And Missouri hit them in the face, Andy. Offensively, they were able to run the ball. I mean, I know we're talking. What's the kid that they got that unfortunately last year?
0: Hardy.
1: Yeah. Unfortunately, what happened to him. But, I mean, this dude.
0: Is he coming back?
1: I wouldn't.
0: Okay. Because they said he was going
1: they
0: to.
1: They said he was
0: going to
1: come back. I wouldn't.
0: Ahmad Hardy,
1: yeah.
0: Right?
1: Yeah. I would.
2: Keep waiting, though. We thought maybe it'd be like week two, and now week five, and he hasn't returned yet.
0: Jamal Roberts went for 211 and three touchdowns.
2: Yeah, they're not struggling.
1: Boy, was cutting them up the record. I mean,
0: Austin Simmons is a good quarterback.
1: They got after Florida's ass, man. Which, you know, again. I thought Florida, because they look like Florida. You expect Florida to look with all the athletes they got and everything like that. You went to Missouri, but I kept saying it all week. I was like, but they got to go to Mizzou and all those different things. And Drink, he's got solid teams, man.
0: Yeah, he just wins nine or ten games a year.
1: Solid teams.
0: He does. He's a good coach.
1: They play well there.
0: Yeah, no, he's a really good football coach.
1: They play well.
0: That result is interesting given the last couple of weeks of – all right, Ole Miss handles their business against LSU. Really impressive. Mm-hmm. What are they? And then they lose to Florida the very next week. And then obviously Florida's playing as well as they are. And then they go to Missouri, and Missouri beats them. LSU obviously bounces back well. And no, they didn't play. Would they play McNeese State on Saturday? But they had a nice win the week before that in the SEC against A&M. Yep. So obviously Georgia and Texas, as it stands right now, are kind of the top two teams in the league. Right after that, I don't know. It feels like anybody could beat anybody on a given Saturday, whether it's home field or quarterback goes off or whatever. Like the quarterback, and Alabama too, obviously. Alabama is up there as well, given what they did on Saturday.
1: You definitely got to put them in.
0: And again, the Georgia and Alabama play on Saturday night.
1: Mm-hmm.
0: That will be an incredible football game. It'll obviously go a long way to decide who is the best team in the conference. Whoever wins that game will probably be the number one team in the country at the end of the weekend as well. Although Texas still has a really good resume also. But, again, this is no surprise to anybody, but maybe it matters a little bit more given the way the last 3 years have gone. The SEC is pretty clearly the best conference.
1: Yeah, man. I believe it's always to each his own. I really, really do. But, yeah, I know people talk about Texas and Georgia. There's no way hell you can say that without putting Alabama there.
0: No.
1: They are right there, and they are just as good as any team in the country, in my opinion, because they got a dude who can slang it. He can go. That young man could go. And so, yeah, it's going to be a big weekend. Last one I saw, in Miami, they wouldn't beat the hell out of Clemson.
0: Yeah. Unsurprising.
1: Yeah. Ah, well.
0: Kind of went the way you thought it was going to go.
1: Yeah, it did. But you're like, maybe Dabo. Maybe Dabo can rile the troops up. They can't beat them, but yeah.
0: You know, it was a crazy one. Northwestern beat the hell out of Penn State.
1: And I love, Andy, it wasn't
0: 400 yards rushing.
1: It wasn't even close.
0: They were running like a wing tee.
1: It wasn't even close.
0: It wasn't even close.
1: They beat the hell out of them in that new stadium. That new stadium's so cool.
0: Chip Kelly is having a great time.
1: Oh, yeah. He'll parlay into a $7 million for, he'll go to the Chargers.
0: Oh, God.
1: Yeah, whatever.
0: Somebody will make a huge mistake.
1: Yeah, get your weekend started right. This Friday, me and Andy will be at Twin Peaks in Kennesaw, so make sure y'all come over to Highlands. We'll be there from 11 to 2 with all the drinks and scenic views that Twin Peaks provides. That's this Friday, me and Andy at Twin Peaks in Kennesaw.
0: All right, come back, get to an NFL No Huddle to kick off the noon hour.

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1: Hey, it's Chris Thomas Turtle. Coming up on Monday, you know what time it is. 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
3: 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I'm Allie Mack.
1: And now, an actual Andy and Randy listener. 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
4: 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Andy Bunker, Randy McMichael, two brothers from another mother.
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6: And y'all are going to be where?
5: You got the tailgate show with me and Smoke and Joe Patrick at Gustin's in Ackworth from 4 to 6. And Carl and Mike are going to be there as well.
6: Okay.
5: Doing their show. So, I mean, we're going. It's noon. Yeah. It's basically the tailgate show now. So
6: yeah, man.
5: We're getting you ready for Monday Night Football.
6: Get the beers out, man. I wrote it down. Drew Rosenhaus just announced that they are going to open up a negotiating window for him, for Tyreek Hill and other teams. Seems like the Chiefs are, just seems like, right?
5: Yeah. The report is all those guys are already, like, reaching out. Yeah. They're like, hey, why don't we get the band? We got Bieniemy back. Let's get the band back together.
6: It just seems like that.
5: And, seems natural.
6: We talked about Jalen Durant having fun with him with his contract. Obviously, another one that keep an eye on, Andy, is Carl Anthony Towns. He has told the Knicks, he told the writer, the shooter on this morning that he seeks a new contract that helps keep the team together.
5: Oh.
6: But also values me.
5: Right.
6: Yeah.
5: So
6: You say the right thing first, and then you say
5: the true thing second.
6: And reveals none of those things are close to happening.
5: Yeah, yeah, I guess I don't. He's got a couple years left, right? So he's eligible for an extension.
6: Right.
5: He's in a pretty good spot as far as negotiating goes.
6: Yes, he did,
5: given the fact that they won a championship, but he was vital in it.
6: Yeah.
5: I don't know. You go to him, and you're the GM. You're like, Brunson took a discount, and we won a bunch of games.
6: But then, what's going to come back? But you know that he's up for that big one next
5: and he's
6: summer.
5: About to not take a discount.
6: And he's not going
5: to
6: take a damn discount. Then.
5: Yeah, it is. I'll be honest with you. Like, with everything going on, obviously the Braves win yesterday was awesome.
6: Yes.
5: Come back home tomorrow.
6: Yes.
5: Chris Sale be on the mound. The Braves have absolutely flipped the series on his head. But with that going on and being so invested in it, obviously we're just in the thick of things with college football and NFL. It is not on my radar that NBA teams would have shoot around right now.
6: The Hawks have a preseason game tonight. Tonight against Memphis.
5: That's crazy.
6: Yes.
5: And I know it's true, and it's great, and we're going to be ready for that, too, but that's just a
6: lot going on.
5: It's a lot going on, man.
6: A lot going on.
5: To be too dialed in on what's going on in the preseason game between the Hawks and the Memphis Grizzlies. But we will. We'll let you know. We'll let you know how that goes tomorrow, of course. All right, let's get to an NFL No Huddle to kick off.
1: We're going No Huddle.
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7: Let's go now. Let's go. Set.
5: Like we said, only one game left in week four of the NFL season, and it is the Falcons and the Saints tonight, 8:15, right here on Sports Radio 92.9 The Game at the Superdome. 20-year anniversary of the Hurricane Katrina game for the Saints. Obviously, it's going to be crazy in there. As soon as the schedule came out, we knew what that was. It's like, oh, well, there you go.
6: Yep.
5: But it makes sense that that would be the teams playing in the game, and it's going to be an awesome atmosphere. Just like you said earlier, you go on a nice long drive to start the game, quiet it down real quick.
6: No, it's going
5: to
6: be a lot of emotion in that building that are from the people that are sitting in the stand. If you're a player, obviously, you don't want to make light of it. It's not a big deal. But you still got to go out there and play the game. Like, when the anniversary, this is the 20th anniversary, right? The initial, you knew that they were going to win because those guys were actually affected by it on the football field.
5: Right.
6: Those guys felt that, all those little things. That's one of the reasons I say it's going to be different. But the emotion and all that's going to be in that building. But again, all you got to do is go down and score. All you got to do is take them out of the crowd. That's going to be a great crowd, man. We understand. It's like their first time going in there, and it's going to be loud and all those different things. But it's not one of the things where it's unbeatable.
5: Oh, no.
6: You know what I mean?
5: No, I think it's going to be an awesome game.
6: Yeah, I do too. But the thing is, who makes

0: fix the mistakes. And that's all. That's one of those things in a place like that that's going to be like it is.
1: Yeah.
0: And who can't like that match? You know what I'm saying? Because already, you know what I mean? You can't bring it to another level where it seems like it's on top of you because you're making mistakes and they're capitalizing on it.
1: Yeah, like you can't do what they did in the Green Bay game where Penix throws that pick
0: and get them
1: on the first
0: and
1: drive.
0: Get their folks riled up in there.
1: It's going to go nuts. And that's one thing Penix, you know, although he's had his ups and downs and his like 13 starts that he's had in the NFL, he's been really good at protecting the football.
0: Yeah,
1: maybe overly cautious.
0: A lot of his picks came that one game with Carolina up there.
1: Uh-huh.
0: You know, so yeah. And that's the thing about it. More reps. You know, I don't think the atmosphere is going to affect Michael or anything like that.
1: I don't think so.
0: But they got to put, you know, you got to play well around
1: them. The number one thing you can't do is don't go 3-and-out on the first drive and get a punt block.
0: Oh, no.
1: They block a punt, that building's going to
0: fall down. I know people that have, and that's one of the things where you talk about, like, after years of a story that it, somebody was in the building, so at the end of the day, it's might have been a million people that were in the building
1: Tell us that. Like we were saying about that Ken Griffey Jr. game.
0: Is that what it was? Okay.
1: None of my friends were there, but all my friends were there.
0: Right. But that's what I'm saying. Like, you can't have that. You know, and if they get to a point where it's 3-and-out and say they're backed up to.
1: I know. Because they're going to
0: bring they're gonna bring
1: they know
0: the damn house.
1: What it is. They're going to try to get there.
0: Yes.
1: No, yes. It's yes. So that's a.
0: Yes.
1: Don't let that happen.
0: Yeah.
1: It's kind of a weird thing to have be a key to the game. Don't get a punt blocked, but I think in the context of this one, everybody understands what we're saying. Just hand it to Bijan.
0: Yep.
1: There it is. A whole bunch of times.
0: There it is right there, man. The Saints, I think they lost a young right tackle. I don't know what their status is on. You said Kay Nelson is out also.
1: Kay Nelson is out.
0: Yeah, Kay Nelson is going to be out.
1: And obviously, Etienne.
0: He's going to be out.
1: Etienne.
0: For this game. But anyway, I mean, they want to throw the ball. All right. That's Kellen Moore wants to put it up. We talked to Dave Archer. He talks about, I mean, they got great weapons. Chris Olave, one of the most underrated receivers in football. You're still without your number one corner. So I know the corners played really well last week against Green Bay. Even though it was so crazy, Andy, we talked about both of the corners for the Falcons were lead tacklers on the team.
1: Right.
0: Yeah, they were both lead tacklers.
1: Is crazy.
0: So it's like, okay. Were people letting y'all catch the ball, or was that?
1: Yeah, the Saints have some interesting weapons in the pass game for sure. Obviously, Olave, like you mentioned. Juwan Johnson's always tough. I know he's the guy that chirps, right? Says stuff that's kind of over the line. Isn't that what they say about Juwan Johnson?
0: Yes. I love him. I'm a big fan of
1: he's
0: his.
1: He's the player.
0: Yeah, I'm a big fan of
1: but
0: him.
1: But he's tough. He's a tough guy to guard.
0: I'm a big fan of
1: him. Noah Fant's a nice tight end.
0: Yeah. And Noah's on their team, too.
1: Yeah,
0: Noah's been...
1: They have some interesting pass catchers.
0: Yeah.
1: Bryce Lance is the young receiver they drafted. I think he's Trey Lance's brother, right? They drafted him out of North Dakota, South Dakota, whatever state. They're going to throw the ball a lot. They got some tough guys to cover. Obviously, the Falcons do, too. Should be a lot of fun tonight. We will get you more dialed in on that one at 120 as far as keys to the game go. The Buccaneers lose again, not surprisingly. Actually, game was a little closer than I thought it was going to be.
0: Yeah, that's more of the Packers.
1: Given the fact that they're playing an undrafted quarterback. Yeah, the Packers are not good, but they did get the win.
0: Are they still sitting around waiting for Michael Parsons to come back? Everything goes...
1: That and the fact that their offensive line is just a disaster.
0: Yeah, man.
1: How many of those old guys they brought in last week played yesterday? I don't know.
0: That's a good question.
1: And then last night on Sunday Night Football, the Panthers went out there and looked really good offensively again. They beat the Lions 32-26. And Bryce Young's playing some pretty good football, man.
0: And he's playing good. Mac is playing really good. Tet is playing his
1: Tet
0: McMillan's ass off.
1: Nasty.
0: He is playing his ass off. And right now, like, the Lions are in it. They're in it. Their defense is outside of Aiden. Yeah.
1: They're not good.
0: They're not good, man. They're not good. And, I mean, you can only go so far. I mean, they're off. They still got dudes. And, you know, I learned this weekend from my 13-year-old boy. Shout out to Parkview. Another nice win this weekend. The Jameson Williams, like how he wore the sleeves. Mm-hmm. That's a thing. It's called the Jamo swag.
1: Really?
0: I was like, that's an ugly-ass swag. But I watched Taylor Thomas, Taylor, he wears it for Georgia. Like, one of the receivers on his team. Where I'm like, that is such an ugly look. The baggy. Like the baggy short sleeve up under your pads?
1: Huh.
0: That's raggedy.
1: Yeah.
0: He's like, nah, Dad, that's that J-Mo swag. Get the hell out of here, man.
1: Right. Cool. whatever. Yeah, it does look weird.
0: It looks weird as hell.
1: Yeah. But it's all cut off, too.
0: Yeah, the J-Lo swag. Whatever, like, all right, son.
1: Whatever works.
0: Whatever, man. Whatever.
1: Worked for him. He had six catches for 102 last night.
0: Because he's nasty like that.
1: Fastest guy out there.
0: He's nasty.
1: Yeah, no, the Lions' offense is really good.
0: Yeah, they got
1: Jared Goff threw for 400 yards yesterday. Yeah, they just can't stop anybody.
0: That's the thing about it. They just can't get off the field on defense, man. And I know I saw a clip this morning. They've been up over

0: 1,100 yards of total defense. Of total offense. Yeah.
1: That's not good.
0: Yeah, I know we probably won't mention this because why would we? It's just the Jets. But they got their first interception, Andy, in Aaron Glenn's tenure as the head coach.
1: I saw that.
0: Their first interception.
1: Leave it to Tyson Bagent.
0: Yeah, man.
1: By the way, in game, what, 20?
0: Yeah. In the tenure of, oh, God, that's so bad.
1: That's a long time. That's about the only good thing that they did in that game because they lose again.
0: Andy, the
1: Bears find a way to win with their third different quarterback this year.
0: The Bears ran 57 more offensive plays than the freaking Jets.
1: Word. That's awful. That's awful.
0: They had more first downs than the Jets had plays.
1: Yeah.
0: That's what I'm saying. Like, that was. You give.
1: With Tyson Bagent playing quarterback.
0: There's 60 plays, 65 plays maybe that you might get in an NFL game. And you ran 57 more than the other team?
1: Trying to look at the. Oh my God, the time of possession,
0: yes.
1: Randy?
0: Yes.
1: Was 43 to 17.
0: Yes.
1: The Bears had the ball for 43 minutes in that game.
0: Yes.
1: That's.
2: Wow. Didn't the Bears have more first downs?
1: Yeah. They had more first downs.
0: More first downs.
1: The Bears had 34 first downs.
0: It's unbelievable.
1: And the Jets had 12 penalties. God, they are just really bad.
0: Yeah, man.
1: They're really bad. It doesn't help that their running back's already hurt.
0: Yeah, because when I saw Breece was not going to play this game, I was like, yeah, well.
1: Chalk it up.
0: Yep.
1: Commanders, also Marcus Mariota gets hurt.
0: They were playing well.
1: Yeah.
0: They beat
1: the Seahawks with Mariota, and then they're moving the ball.
0: They're moving the ball. He hurts his knee. They bring this kid in, Andy.
1: Ethan Kaliak-Manis.
0: Dude.
1: I believe.
0: I knew he threw a touchdown. I knew he threw a touchdown. Everybody was all excited, as you should be. He had a rough day.
1: Yes.
0: And, Andy, they were knocking the hell out of him. like, I was like, okay, at least protect him, because I saw what they were trying to do. Watch, they were trying to do some bootlegs, keep the kid moving. Andy was just teeing off on him, man. Every time he threw the ball, he got hit.
1: Mm-hmm.
0: And I'm not talking about no love tap hit. I'm talking about getting crushed.
2: You see the open field spin move?
0: Yo, it was awful. It was awful.
1: The guy's just trying not to die,
0: that's
1: man.
0: That's what he was trying to do, Andy. He was out there like, I got to survive this thing.
1: By the way, Jonathan Taylor just scores touchdowns overseas.
0: Yeah, I just love that dance he does, his little celebration run. I just love it. I love it. But, yeah, because Daniel Jones was – trash.
1: It wasn't good.
0: It was awful.
1: But they get the win, 30-13. Commanders are 1-3 and just can't get right. They're just injured all day long. We'll get back into everything else that happened. Patriots with a much needed win.
0: Hell yeah, they
1: over
0: did.
1: The Bills.
0: And why has he always got to be that guy that's got to say something?
1: Who?
0: Oh, CJ. Oh, Chauncey Gardner.
1: Oh, because he can't help it.
0: Why is it always you?
1: It's just guys named Chauncey. You know what I mean? They're in the news.
0: Chauncey. Either they're jumping somebody with some black ones and socks. Are they talking trash in the damn media?
1: We're setting up a poker gambling ring. One of the other.
0: One of the two.
1: Something
0: three,
1: like that.
0: Yeah.
1: One of the three. All right. We'll come back, get to an NFL No Huddle round 2 after this. 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
6: The Kansas City Chiefs Las Vegas Raiders game yesterday was awesome, with the Chiefs winning 30-27. But despite the fact the margin of victory was only 3 points, I never felt like the Chiefs were going to lose. This was like watching the WWE champion go up against a mid-carder. The match can be awesome, but deep down, you know who's going to win. And in the end, it was Patrick Mahomes getting it done, like usual. I'm Nick Costner.
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0: Hey, it's Jen Hatmaker. Here's what I've learned in midlife. 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
17: 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And the Braves evened the NLDS with a 3-2 win over the Dodgers in L.A. last night. The series shifts to Atlanta now with Game 3 tomorrow night at 6 o'clock. I'm Allie Mack.

0: Elevator got me a hell of a catch. Probably won't hear from him again, respectfully. And I say that with a lot of confidence because it's like, he didn't put his confidence in his best player. If that's what he threw it, he'd have thrown the dogs to somebody. But they won the game, whatever. They ain't do they ain't do shit better than us. We got to play better. A practice squad player made a hell of a play.
1: Yeah.
0: That's all I'm going to tell you. You do it again, you probably won't make it again.
2: Yeah, just like, wow, what a hater.
3: Yeah. This dude's been on the roster.
2: Yeah.
3: This dude's been on the roster.
2: And it was a great catch, and they won the game.
3: Yeah, man, great. Hey, but you mentioned they needed that one.
2: They did.
3: Drake May needed that one.
2: By the way, they play at the Patriots on December 6th.
3: Okay, so yeah, but that'll be replayed.
2: They'll be
3: throwing at them. We're not going to have no, we're not trying to do no bulletin board material, but.
2: But they suck, he sucks.
3: Yeah, and the thing about it was Josh Allen was off yesterday.
2: Yeah, he wasn't.
3: He was not good. He threw the, why is he throwing a YOLO ball? Have no clue
2: he still
3: why.
2: Does.
3: I mean, he'll still do it.
2: As good as he is and as far as he's come,
3: yep.
2: The DNA of Josh Allen, the YOLO DNA is still in
3: him. He just threw that damn ball up there for Brad.
2: Can't help it. Efton Chisholm, by the way, Eastern Washington University Eagle. Shout out. That's where my mom went.
3: Yeah, man. I just laughed.
2: They make good receivers over there.
3: Yeah, Cooper Kupp.
2: Kendrick Bourne.
3: Okay.
2: Probably not as good as Cooper Kupp, but made the league. Right. Samson Ebukam, Eastern Washington.
3: There we go.
2: Anyway. Shout out to the Eagles.
3: Shout out.
2: Keeney Washington.
3: Shout out.
2: Let's hear from Jameis Winston.
4: Winston in a shotgun set. Play clock at 5. Second and 10 at the 11. Winston back. Zips it into the end zone. And it's caught for the touchdown. Theo Johnson right over the defender.
3: My favorite play. Run. 3-by-1 when you got the middle seam in. You can't throw it any better than Jameis threw that damn ball. And that's what Jameis does. Because you saw the interception.
2: Oh, he's back.
3: Yeah. But the interception Jameis threw, the dude ran the route for the receiver. And Jameis threw it right to the damn DB like he was the receiver.
2: One of the two that he threw.
3: And he threw it right to him. That's why I fell out laughing when he threw it. Because he just went in a dig, and the receiver runs it for him. And Jameis just threw it right to him. Like, you didn't see that jersey was white, Jameis?
2: Yeah, I like what he said after the game. He was like, the first game, I was just trying to throw. I didn't know what I was doing.
3: Yeah.
2: Now they're talking about the Jameis Winston experience is back. And it was.
3: Yeah, dog.
2: 250 yards passing, 3 touchdowns. That's good.
3: Yeah.
2: 2 interceptions. That's bad.
3: And that yellow coat he had on was really bad. Yeah.
2: But they're 3-1. But
3: yeah, man, top of the league.
2: Can't take it away from them.
3: Well, I'll say it again, like I always do, keep them uniforms. Keep those uniforms.
2: Oh, yes. Yeah. Keep the classic ones.
3: Yes, man. I know. Yes, man.
2: Keep those. I know. Those are.
3: They said they had like the 25th anniversary or whatever anniversary of the 86 team. So not 25. Whenever. 86 team.
2: When they won the Super Bowl. That'd be a 40-year
3: anniversary team. They had some of the players there. Big LT was there.
2: Maybe showed up late.
3: Yeah. Big LT was there.
2: Maybe.
3: I'm on the way, damn it. Oh, game's over.
2: All right. Well, I'll get you next. I'll get you at 50.
3: I'll get you, yeah.
2: That's also crazy. I mean, I'm. 40 years ago is 1986.
3: Yeah, man.
2: Dang. Yeah, I guess that makes me 42.
3: Yeah, dog.
2: Doesn't it?
3: Mm-hmm.
2: I feel good, though.
3: Well, you should.
2: All right. Speaking of great performances yesterday, hopefully you weren't playing against CeeDee Lamb in fantasy. Me and Bo were. What a day.
4: Second down at the Houston 12. Prescott back, throwing. End zone! Lamb to the post! CeeDee Lamb! Unbelievable!
3: I love CD, man. I love CD because CD always reminds you. No, I know George is good, but I'm the number one damn receiver.
2: I'm the number one receiver. Feed me the
3: ball. I'm the number one receiver. He had 21 damn targets. 21 damn targets yesterday.
2: I will say this, though. Right. He did. He had 21 targets. Pickens had 3. Pickens had the craziest catch,
3: dude,
2: though.
3: Dog on dog crime.
2: He went up on Kamari Lassiter and mossed him.
3: And Kamari had a rough time. Like, you get 2 penalties in the end zone, like, that's just not good, man. But they can't rush the pass because they can't get ahead. I'm talking about the Texans. And they were in the damn lead, man. And you weren't able to get it done yesterday, man. And they're up against it now. Luckily for them, they play Tennessee next.
2: Okay.
3: Yeah. Who?
2: The ultimate get right.
3: Yeah, the ultimate get right game. They're your quarterback. He just ain't figured it out, man.
2: Well, and then he's like threatening to leave his press conference.
3: He ain't figured it out yet, dog.
2: Not a good look in Tennessee.
3: Man. Yeah.
2: But yeah, you're right. They got Tennessee, then they got the Jaguars, Giants, Chargers, Browns. So if they can just kind of steady the ship a little bit, maybe they can get back to 500 by the time December rolls around. But we'll see. It's hard to. It's not hard. It's impossible almost. I think maybe one team ever has come back from an 0-4 start and made the playoffs.
3: That Chargers?
2: There was a team that was 0-5, and somehow, and I think it was the Texans.
3: I know, like 15 years ago. I think the Chargers went 0-4 in midway. I think.
2: Doesn't happen often.
3: Yeah.
2: Doesn't happen often. Just to

0: sort of, if you didn't see what CeeDee Lamb did in totality, like Randy said, 21 targets, 17 catches, 189 yards, and a touchdown.
1: Yeah, man.
0: Pretty good day at the office.
1: Against y'all, huh?
0: Yeah, and against us. Yeah. Meanwhile, we're starting Marcus Mariota at quarterback because we drafted Justin Herbert, and he can't play. Oh, so, wow. Yeah, it's not good. Justin Jefferson's our receiver. He's hurt. Yeah. You know, fantasy football's hard. Dang. We're going to have... Oh.
1: Can you hear Bo?
0: Huh?
1: I can't hear Bo.
0: I could hear Bo, but...
2: Oh, my bad. I was talking to you in your ear.
0: Oh, okay. Oh, dang it. Yeah. I could hear Bo, but I couldn't hear me.
1: Yeah.
0: Bo just said some of the most insightful, intelligent fantasy football stuff, but he only told me. You're just going to have to trust me. No, he said we might have to cut Justin Herbert, which is crazy because we drafted him in what, like the... Anyway.
2: 5 points yesterday.
0: 5 points.
2: Marcus Mariota's 3.5.
0: Yeah, they're awful, man.
2: Marcus Mariota got hurt and did not play the rest of the game.
0: Also, I know you know, whatever, you're the fantasy football guru, but like, I don't love just having only Oregon quarterbacks on our team, but it is what it is. All right. What did we hear there? Let's hear from Jesse Minter talking about his quarterback, Lamar Jackson, having to leave the game.
3: Yeah, I was just dealing with a little bit of an ankle. We hope, you know, I don't know enough about it right now, but we'll have to see where that's at. But again, thought Snoop came in and ran the operation in a way that allowed us to get the win, you know, which is most important. And so we'll see where that's at.
1: I hate when coaches say that. I hate when they say that about my if I was injured or something like that. He got a little ankle.
0: Yeah.
1: Yeah.
0: He came out of the game, didn't come back.
1: Yeah. Maybe it's more than that.
0: Maybe it's more than that.
1: He was seen leaving a walking boot. He just quote tweeted a funny video of himself getting hurt and said, "Ouch." Lamar actually did that. Quote tweeted that.
0: He will engage on social media.
1: He did say ouch. Jackson. He did say ouch. And so obviously for us here in Atlanta, they do play the Falcons here next Sunday night. Mm-hmm. And it'll be one of those things where we'll monitor the rest of the week.
0: Yeah, definitely. Now, yeah. Tyler Huntley did come in the game, go 8-for-9, and ran, like Minter said, ran the
1: operation. But it was crazy because
0: fine.
1: It seemed like they still kind of choked it down a little bit against Tennessee. Yeah,
0: definitely.
1: This is guy here with a win. We got him.
0: Yeah, it's Tennessee. They're 0-4. A handful of teams are. The Buccaneers are as well. Obviously, Baker Mayfield. The weird thing about the Baker Mayfield injury is there's such a conflicting timeline.
1: Like,
0: it's either 3 or 6.
1: Yeah, or...
0: And if it ends up being 6 and they didn't put him on the IR, that's crazy.
1: What I read yesterday, or when he can grip the ball.
0: Right.
1: Or when he can grip the ball. So, yeah, they're in trouble. Todd Bowles is in trouble, you know, and obviously this is not what they wanted their season to be because they're up against it right now.
0: They're 0-4. The Dolphins are 0-4, unsurprisingly.
1: That crap yesterday.
0: What a bad football game.
1: What a horrible damn football game. Just awful football game. And the damn Vikings. Like, really? You can't score a touchdown?
0: They're 4-0, and 2 of the 4, they haven't scored a touchdown.
1: You can't score a touchdown?
0: You just got to have one more than the other guys, I guess.
1: That is just awful.
4: There are odds circulating that they trade for Kirk Cousins.
1: Who?
4: The Vikings.
0: That'd be crazy.
4: And those odds are skyrocketing.
1: Really?
4: Skyrocketing.
0: Hey, Kirk's playing good.
1: And if I'm thinking, we keep saying it. This is what it was supposed to look like in Atlanta.
0: Yeah, that's right.
1: Kirk's playing good. That was a great game yesterday.
0: The Raiders are a good team.
1: Yes, and Brock Bowers, baby, is that guy. He's that dude. I like that backup running back they have.
0: Who, the Raiders? Mike Washington?
1: Yeah, I like Mike. Mike runs hard as hell.
0: He does run hard.
1: He runs hard as hell, man. But, yeah, give it to the Chiefs. Obviously, Patrick Mahomes is going to do Patrick Mahomes' thing. But the way they're running the football.
0: Yeah.
1: The way Kenneth Walker is doing his thing.
0: Kenneth Walker
1: is unreal, man.
0: Has the most yards in the first 4 games as a running back that we've seen in the last 20 years.
1: Dude, he's toting it.
0: In the NFL.
1: And he's toting it, dog.
0: The most yards in a 4-0 start since, I think, Emmitt Smith and Jim Brown.
1: Wow.
0: So he's on the list with those guys.
1: Wow.
0: And Abe was asking earlier in the year, like, you know, keeping this up is hard to imagine. But who knows? Maybe he can if he stays healthy. If he keeps this up, he might have a first running back MVP.
1: Since the Adrian
0: Peterson? In years.
1: Yeah.
0: And because the Chiefs are good.
1: Yeah, they are.
0: And when Patrick Mahomes is healthy, obviously, they're going to be this. They're 13-4, 14-3. Like, there's no reason to think they can't do that.
1: Another great game, Buck, was Jacksonville going into the Bengals and beating the Bengals. You lose both the receivers. Jamar Chase goes out early. I think T. Higgins was knocked. It was banged up a little bit.
0: I think T. Higgins got.
1: Yeah. Oh, yeah. He got hurt. I mean, Travis Hunter shook his ankles
0: Travis
1: loose.
0: Hunter might have broken his leg.
1: Yeah, he shook his ankles loose.
0: That was – for people that didn't see it, Travis Hunter got his second interception in as many weeks. and he gave T. Higgins.
1: Dude, and it was so crazy because T was right in his face.
0: Yeah.
1: And he gave him that yaka yaka
0: yeah.
1: and got him up.
0: He's

0: he used to trying to stay in front of guys like that.
1: Yeah, man. He was down. And then 49ers just find ways to win. And if you ever want to watch his offensive plays being called by a guy, watch Kyle Shanahan stringing together plays, man.
0: Hey, I don't know the context of this.
1: What?
0: The 51, Kyle Shanahan on coaching the most games in 49ers history.
1: Yeah, that got me too.
0: He has now done that?
1: Yes.
0: That's crazy.
1: Yes. When I saw that bunk, I was like, more than Seifert or even Bill Walsh?
0: Yeah. I guess those tenures were relatively short.
1: Yeah, man.
0: A lot of success in short spurts. I guess, this is Kyle Shanahan's ninth year there?
1: Yeah. And I don't know if Bill Walsh is ever 9 years.
0: And they Seifert, won a lot of Seifert wasn't.
1: And they always
0: and Mariucci
1: won.
0: Took over for him. So, I guess, man. That's it. I had no idea.
1: Yeah,
0: but
1: man.
0: Shout out to Kyle Shanahan.
1: Hey, Falcons Monday on Sports Radio 929. The game is presented by Ticketmaster, the official ticket marketplace of the Atlanta Falcons. But, yeah, just watch him call plays. Just watch him call plays.
0: Yeah.
1: It's just unreal. They're back against the wall, and they throw a damn screen to George Kittle. And the way the play's designed, there's nobody there.
0: And then he just
1: takes off. He just goes.
0: That was cool to see.
1: Yeah.
0: He still has that open field speed. Even after that injury.
1: Yeah,
0: all right, we'll come back. We'll get to the back page with Bo after this. 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
2: 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I think the Dirty Birds claim another win. Atlanta's defense needs to be talked about way more. They're number 6 in EPA per play and number 1 against the run. They've given up just 47 rushing yards per game. Saints defense, meanwhile, one of the worst in football, and they're down multiple linebackers tonight. Bijan will feast, and the ATL will be tied atop the division. Give me the Falcons on the money line. 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
1: You must remember this presents The Bisexuals. 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
1: Minutes away from getting back into the big story of the day. There's a lot of big stories today. We'll react to the Braves weekend and just the excellent win yesterday against the Dodgers, 3-2, even the series, come home, Chris Sale tomorrow on extra rest. Just a fantastic result yesterday for the Braves. We'll get back into that. Obviously, the other big story is that the Falcons play the Saints tonight on Sunday Night Football right here on Sports Radio 92.9 The Game. Kickoff just after 8 o'clock. We'll get you covered for all the pregame stuff and Falcons flyover afterwards as well. We'll get to that at 1:20, keys to a Falcons victory, and we're an hour away from the AMA. Get the phone lines open. You can call in, talk Braves, some Falcons thought for tonight, any question as always. On the back page with Bo in just a couple
2: Andy,
1: of minutes.
2: Andy, have you ever been a stuck-on dumb idiot?
1: Yeah.
2: Yeah.
1: Seems like more and more every day.
2: Yeah, because I mean, that's what my grandma would always say. But you don't need to be right up stuck on dumb idiots. And this dude right here, and we were laughing last week when, well, you remember Rick Ross got out of jail, Rose got out of jail, and when he was talking about
1: No.
2: Yeah. How about some stuck on stupid idiot, got it tattooed on his arm?
1: Which?
2: The quote.
1: Oh, the quote. Rigatoni with marinara?
2: I will be in Dubai tomorrow, Paris on Saturday, and I plan on having a bowl of rigatoni heavy marinara. Sunday, I repeat.
1: I will, the way
2: heavy
1: you said it.
2: Heavy marinara.
1: The way you said it did make it sound delicious.
2: Yes, he did.
1: Like,
2: thank
1: I would
2: you all.
1: Love some rigatoni.
2: Thank you all for your time. Enjoy your dog. Thank you. Yeah. And he got this tattoo on his arm.
1: Yeah, that's, yeah. Well, I don't know that he needed to do that.
2: And I saw the video. He did get his right. He did get it. He's right. Was it Rigatoni?
1: Rigatoni
2: with extra.
1: But it's Rigatoni when
2: it's Rigatoni when he says it. Yeah, and some idiot got it tattooed on his arm.
1: Why?
2: Because he's an idiot. Yeah. And stuck on stupid idiots.
1: So the whole quote he got?
2: Yes.
1: Huh.
2: Yeah.
1: That is an unusual decision.
2: Some people just need the hell slapped out of them. Like, if I'm a tattoo artist, somebody, of course, hey, whatever. I'm
1: paying, making money.
2: You pay me to do this.
1: Yeah.
2: I wonder how many times. I've got tattoos before, and I've never heard a tattoo artist say, "You sure?" When I was getting tattoos. Do they ever say that?
1: But yours are all reasonable.
2: Yeah, mine are all reasonable, though. But that's
1: kids' names.
2: Yeah, that's that,
1: sentimental
2: mine,
1: stuff.
2: Mine's all reasonable.
1: Yeah.
2: But, like, if somebody wants to get this put on their arm, do you not, as a tattoo artist, and then you art it because it is art, do you ever say to yourself, or them, I should say, you sure?
1: I've only seen it once.
2: Yeah.
1: You sure? Tattoo artist in Las Vegas, who I'm sure has seen some of the worst decisions made.
2: Yeah.
1: Told my brother Michael at my bachelor party, no.
2: Yeah.
1: You can't. I don't remember what he was trying to get.
2: Right.
1: But that was about 15 minutes before he disappeared into the Vegas night.
2: Yeah,
1: Vegas, we didn't see him for 12 hours. And I was like, where's Mike? And then finally came to, he was like, all I know is, well, a few things. But one of the things was he bet a whole bunch of money on the Browns over.
2: Oh,
1: like the Browns season over. And that was one, I think they hit it. So he made like $500.
2: Well, is he always the one to get lost? Cause like,
1: not anymore, but he used
2: to. Like Veron was always the one that got lost.
1: Yeah, he was.
2: I'm like, what the hell is, we didn't see V in 3 days.
1: Uh-huh. Yeah, one time we were in Boone, North Carolina, and he decided, and this is he's happily married now, settled down, responsible adult. This is before all that.
2: Yeah.
1: And he got on Tinder after the football game. Met a mountain lady.
2: Yeah.
1: It disappeared. His phone died. And so he's at her house. We don't know where he is.
2: Yeah.
1: It was like, how are we going to, we got to leave. Like, we got to get out of here. We got to get back to Atlanta. How are we going to find him? And then I guess he stumbled down the mountain and found a gas station and a charger and texted me. He's like, hey, I'm at the Shell on whatever. University Avenue. I was like, all right, good, because we were worried. We lost you to the hills.
2: Dude, it happens, it happens. We always got that one partner. We had a partner. It just feels so, like, dude, stay with us.
1: Yeah, just almost put a leash on.
2: Yeah, you know what I'm saying? Hey, dog.
1: Like one of those leashes kids have.
2: Every time you got that partner who get out your sight, you're like, we just came out the bar, and our partner was being carried by two women. Like, you know how Caleb Williams was being carried? They were carrying my boy like that. They were going to go get after my partner.
1: Oh, no. Couple cougars?
2: Yeah, man. So we're like,
1: you got attacked by cougars.
2: Yeah, we're sitting. You can see outside where we were sitting. I was like, hey, ain't that? They were like,
1: get him.
2: Go get him.
1: Save him.
2: And then we made ground. What are y'all doing? Nothing. Y'all going to go take my boy back to y'all house and just abuse him.
1: Oh, I hate to laugh, but that's for sure.
2: It was funny as hell.
1: All right. my boy, everybody has that friend.
2: Had my boy hemmed up like that.
1: I guess I have many. Like, everybody has that brother. I guess I have one. Everybody has that friend. I've got that friend. Fell asleep in the back, in the truck bed of my wife's cousin's truck bed.
2: Y'all see how the folks ain't seen that. Like,

0: North Carolina.
1: Well, they get out here and start just pounding the moonshine.
0: Right.
1: And they've never had it before. It gets the best of them. Yeah, those memories, man, or the lack thereof.
0: The lack thereof, yeah.
1: Yeah, go home with no memory. All right, let's get to the back page with Beau.

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2: Not going to lie, I have all the faith in the world on this Braves team that they can go all the way with gutsy performances like we saw last night. But I'm not going to be completely transparent. Man, this rotation that we put into the playoffs is very embarrassing. That we're even having to do this.
3: Right.
1: Yeah.
2: Right? I don't know what happened. I don't believe that Alex doesn't work under a budget. I 100% believe that he does. And, you know, I don't know, man. We weren't really set up for success, but we're finding success. And let's go.
1: I'm not
2: get to the park. Fill it up.
1: I'm with you. Like
2: Game sold out.
1: What happened yesterday, and honestly, the way that they played in Game 3.
2: Outlier!
1: No, but I just mean, like, the fact that they were able to gut that out is, I mean, that's... You got to do that if you're going to go on.
2: These are legendary performances. Yeah.
4: You know why? Because that seems like it goes against us all the time.
1: Yeah, it does.
4: It's like stuff like that will go against the Braves.
1: Totally.
4: It does.
1: Yeah. Totally. Now, I'm not trying to like make an excuse or anything, but I do think that some pretty bad luck with some of the late season injuries. Like, we all wanted him to do more at the deadline for sure, and then Mally has been better than anybody could have expected. But, like, even if you just had Bryce Elder so you could put him in the third game, or Martin Perez, like those random, we always have those random late season injuries right before the playoffs.
4: Yep. It's always in the pitcher.
1: Where a guy who you're, exactly, a starting pitcher you were counting on can't go. And that's not to mention the, you know, the Waldrip, Strider,
2: I get all that. Look, you're just not going to have another team that's willing to freely just spend money like the Dodgers. Like, the Dodgers rotation is just sick, but they're still human beings. We're still playing baseball. And they can still be hit, and they can still make errors, and we can still win baseball games. So let's do it.
1: Yep.
2: So here's the legend, Ray Kerr.
5: It's what I do. That's all I can explain. I've been a sleeping beast for the last 2 years, so now I'm going to put it all, leave it all out on the field.
4: Did he say he's
2: what I do? Sleeping beast.
4: Oh, I thought he said I've been making beats for the last 2 years.
2: Maybe he's been making beats too.
1: I mean, with all the other stuff he's done, maybe he does make beats.
4: Oh, wow. I thought he said I've been making beats.
1: Sleeping beast. Hell yeah. That's awesome.
2: So across the field do lie the Los Angeles Dodgers. And Satara and I are sitting there watching this game last night. We're both on the edge of our seats collectively. She's sitting there going back and forth on the ticket buying app, and she finally pulls the trigger before it gets out of hand. So she's going. She bought a seat, one ticket to go by herself. She bought parking somewhere where she can get there. You know, one thing that she pointed out to me, and I don't watch a whole lot of Dodgers games. I'll watch late night baseball throughout the summer sometimes, but I was a bigger fan of the Padres this summer. It doesn't look like Freddie's having a whole lot of fun. Now, it hadn't been a great year for him. He's battled through some injuries.
1: He looks like he's in pain.
2: Yeah, 100%. But it just doesn't look, and then that's a lot of it, I'm sure.
1: Yeah.
2: But she brought it up to me, like, it doesn't look like he's having fun like he was when he was here. We don't even see him hugging anybody. Who does he hug on that team?
1: Good point.
2: So during the broadcast last night, Smoltz, who is, look, he's completely objective. He's a great broadcaster.
4: Everybody's
2: great
4: mad at the other guy.
2: They kept talking about how the Braves were 28th in the league in on-base percentage, how they never freaking walk, and how they always rely on the home run for runs. Well, the script was flipped it last night. Here's Freddie Freeman.
6: Got to find a way to score some runs without hitting a home run. So I think that's our biggest thing right now. So get guys on base, get that big hit, and hopefully our pitching keeps doing what they're doing.
2: Shout out to our guys for taking so many walks.
1: Eight.
2: Last night.
1: Eight walks. That has to be the most.
2: Forcing the Dodgers into using like nine freaking pitchers. That was just a stand-up performance by everybody in the lineup. Well, except for 13, who needs to get it going. It's time, brother.
4: No, you got
2: to
4: go.
2: It's time, man.
4: You got to go.
2: It's time.
1: Absolutely.
2: Come on, man.
1: He missed some big opportunities late. He did get on base in the first inning and score a run.
4: Yeah.
1: Yeah, he was the guy that scored the run in the first inning. So, but yes, absolutely. I mean, they walked.
2: Need you to carry us through a game, a whole game.
1: They walked the guy to get to him.
2: Yeah.
1: To load the bases. Mm-hmm.
2: And I think they want to throw a 3-0 pitch to Drake. The count was already 3-0. You didn't want to just groove one down the middle like you would have to. So just put him on and face, and it worked.
1: Yeah, and you know, then there's a force out at every base. I understand. Yeah. But like if Ronald Acuña's going like Ronald Acuña can go.
2: You don't do that.
1: You don't do that.
2: You take your chances with throwing one right down the middle to Drake Baldwin. 100%.
4: 100%.
2: So there are other Major League Baseball playoff division series going on right now. Here is a something wacky that happened one on Saturday.
7: Swing and a high fly ball down the left field line. It's off the railing. Ball. It's in fair territory. It is caught by Churio for the second out.
8: Absolute moonshot.
7: Oh, my goodness. Could this potentially be a go-ahead home run off the railing up there?
2: That? I think it would have been. Hits the roof in San Diego off of Ty France's bat. Now, this is one of the things that I think is really cool about baseball. Every stadium is unique in their dimensions, and as long as both teams play on it, you know, the rules – count for both teams and they stand. So in

0: San Diego, the rule is if a ball bounces off the roof but remains in play, it is a ball in play still, and if it's caught, it's an out.
1: Right.
0: So people complained it would have been a home run. I mean, it was hit 500 feet up in the freaking air. But, yeah, man, that's one of the unique things about baseball. Stand-up play by Jackson Chourio to find the ball and stay under it and keep tracking it, you know?
1: He had a hell of a day yesterday. Ended up walking it off, too, in the ninth inning. But, yeah, I remember the Tropicana Field has some, catwalks that sometimes – the Kingdome, growing up as a kid, they had speakers that hung down really low. Mm-hmm. And every once in a while, a foul ball would hit the speaker and bounce back in, and you'd see a guy make a catch, and it's an out. If it hit it, and that was agreed upon, that was the ground
0: speakers,
1: rule is that the speaker is in play. And if you hit it and catch it, then it's an out, which is crazy.
0: Most stadiums are allowed to make their own rules for what happens in different parts of the stadium, things like that. Yeah. So, speaking of Jackson Chourio walking it off yesterday, so Abe just sent me this a couple minutes ago. So Evan Casey, diehard Milwaukee Brewers fan for his whole life. I'm not sure where he was flying or who his phone provider is, but he's getting on a flight at the end of the game, and for whatever reason, he's not going to have good service. All right, so check your provider or check something, because you should be able to get on a plane and watch the end of your baseball game. He told his girlfriend to send him play-by-play text messages for the end of the game. They're in the last inning. So check, this is every single, if you can see these, every single one of these that I'm about to say is a separate text message. Check this out. Sanchez about to bat. Two balls. Strike, ball, walk. Bases loaded. Jackson up. Strike, ball, strike, foul, ball, hit! !!
1: Runs in play.
0: Tie. OMG. No. Capital letters. We won. All caps.
2: Hell yeah.
1: What a roller coaster.
0: You got to marry that one, man.
1: Yeah,
0: that's
1: awesome.
0: That's some hardcore baseball fan stuff right there.
2: I saw some interesting things in that game. It might have been the first game. And then I was wanted to go back to the two brave dudes that were at the park yesterday for the Dodgers. That was just freaking awesome. Was it me, or was I really the only one, because I'm mannish like that, that saw the lady behind home plate in the Brewers park?
1: Oh yeah, no, I've seen her.
2: Oh,
1: she's back there sometimes.
2: Okay, I never seen her.
1: Yeah,
2: often. I was like, oh,
1: yeah,
2: that would be doing.
0: Yeah, she's a regular back there.
1: Regular, yeah.
2: Yeah, I've never ever watched her, but for some reason I was watching the.
0: Sits back there and keeps score.
2: Yeah.
0: And I'm pretty sure she goes to games by herself.
2: Really?
0: Yeah.
2: Okay.
0: And stands out.
2: Good for her.
1: She does stand out.
2: Yeah, but that's what I can't.
1: There was a handful of Dodgers fans last night that stood out.
2: Yeah, but I kept seeing, but for whatever reason, because it was on a TV.
1: Sure.
2: And so I kept looking at her, and I was like, damn, she's still there, huh?
1: Hard to miss.
2: Yeah.
1: Yeah. And then the two Braves fans last night.
2: Yeah, the two Braves fans were awesome last night.
1: I guess Mark Owens was able to track down he found the guy's social media and was DMing him.
0: So that's Nick from More Than Sports.
1: Okay.
0: Actually, no, Nick. He's on and around the baseball field a lot.
1: Great.
0: He has a great relationship with Ozzy Albies. He does a lot. So he basically, he is a memorabilia collector and dealer. And his company is called More Than Sports. Give him a follow on social media. He told Mark Owens that's the only thing that he really wanted, is to try to build up his following.
2: Nice.
0: So a really nice guy. Super glad they were back there. Right behind friggin' home plate.
2: Yeah, man.
0: Best seats in the house.
1: The story you told about the text message reminds me of the 2018 Braves Dodgers series. Me and my wife were driving somewhere and couldn't get the game online or even on whatever. We couldn't hear it. But we were on the phone with her folks, mm-hmm. and they were watching the game. And so I was like, look, Julie,
2: oh, I can imagine. So, in Julie's voice.
1: So Ronald Acuna's grand slam against the Dodgers, I heard. Called play-by-play by my mother-in-law.
2: I can only imagine.
0: One of them is a rookie? Like 18?
1: In 18.
0: Nice.
1: Yeah.
0: That's fantastic.
1: She's got a thick southern accent, super high-pitched voice. It was hilarious. All we heard was screaming, and it was like, what happened? He hit it! He hit it over the fence! It's like, oh, that's a grand slam! It was so good. I wish I had a recording of it. It was so funny. All right. We will we'll come back. We'll get back into what the Braves were able to do yesterday. Obviously, talk about tomorrow's matchup with Chris Sale on the mound on extra rest. You love to see it. We'll get back into the keys to a Falcons victory tonight over the Saints in half an hour as well. 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
11: 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The series shifts to Atlanta now with Game 3 tomorrow night at 6 o'clock. 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

0: Randy with you here on a Monday afternoon. Game day for the Falcons, Monday Night Football tonight. Falcons-Saints just after 8 o'clock. Off day for the Braves after tying the series yesterday. Come home Chris Sale on the mound tomorrow. We'll get back into that in just a few minutes. Falcons keys to a win in 20 minutes from now. The AMA at 140. 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
1: Yeah, man. Real quick. Saw this yesterday and saw this morning, actually. Shout out to my man Jarvis Hayes.
0: Yeah.
1: And his son, Jarvis Hayes Jr., is as committed to Georgia, following the footsteps of his pops and his wonderful, wonderful mother, Ilya. She's awesome. And so, yeah, congratulations to the young fella. Congratulations, man.
0: Yeah, that's great. That's great for Georgia basketball.
1: Yeah, that too. I don't want to do that.
0: No, obviously, you're happy for your friend and his son.
1: I'm happy for my man Jarvis. Love that dude. Love him. Jonas is just happy that he's going to go to Georgia.
0: I didn't realize he was in the first round of that famous 2003 draft. He was a top 10 pick. That's crazy.
1: Yeah.
0: That's a hell of a trivia question.
1: Yeah.
0: Because, you know, you got LeBron and Carmelo and Dwayne Wade. A lot of pretty famous players. And then that's great.
1: Yeah,
0: very
1: man.
0: Cool.
1: But good. Good for them and good for the Hayes family. It's just such big time. I had something I wanted to save. I can't find it right now. So
0: okay.
1: It's irrelevant.
0: I'll say this quickly. We got a chance on Friday to drive out Tuscaloosa and go to see the Avett Brothers concert at the Mercedes-Benz Amphitheater in Tuscaloosa. Cool spot.
1: Okay.
0: Like, really nice. Not as big as the Ameris Bank Amphitheater up there in Alpharetta. Maybe half the size.
1: Right.
0: But it was perfect size for kind of what their crowd is these days. And, the,

0: The opening band was the Drive-By Truckers, who is an awesome band and like very popular amongst, I don't want to say, like maybe like a slightly older crowd than us.
1: Okay.
0: But they were huge, maybe 20, 25 years ago, whatever. And they put on a great show too. They are the cussinest band that I've ever, like between songs, like they were the most profanity, most F-bombs. It was just me and Ashley, so whatever, but like it was hilarious. Dude, between every song, the stuff they were saying.
1: So this is y'all third time that you're here watching the Avos, right? Because I know y'all went to the baseball game.
0: Which is the baseball game.
1: Savannah, was this year or last year?
0: That was last year.
1: That was last year.
0: Yeah, we saw them last year.
1: Do they play the same set?
0: No, no, it was really, now, it's funny you say that, because last year in Savannah, we were a little bit, because we had seen them maybe too many times in a short period of time, you know, and they're not doing a ton of new music anymore, so they kind of had done the same show, and it was like, and it didn't, I don't know, I don't want to talk bad, but maybe it wasn't like, their heart wasn't in it as much.
1: Sometimes, if your heart isn't in it.
0: But Friday night it was. They kind of switched up the set a little bit. Some of the songs were performed a little bit differently. It was very fun to see. And I know, you know, Alabama played Mississippi State in Starkville. But being in Tuscaloosa on a game day was pretty fun.
1: I bet it was.
0: It was pretty fun. So we got up and out and we're walking around and stuff and tried to find a good sports bar to sit out, and because the game started at 11. So we got there and it was packed and all the bars were. And we walked into a couple stores. They had the game on. We left at halftime because we needed to come home. Valet guys got it on his iPad.
1: Yeah.
0: Ladies at the front desk had it on the TV. Like, you couldn't walk 15 feet in Tuscaloosa and not know what was going on in the game.
1: Which, supposed to be.
0: Obviously, that's what it would be like, but it was cool to see.
1: What you think it's going to be like this weekend?
0: That's what we talked about.
1: Woo!
0: It was like half glad, half a little bit. I wish we would have planned it different.
1: It's going to be freaking crazy down there Saturday.
0: It would have been really,
1: that whole week.
0: Really cool.
1: I mean,
0: it's probably
1: already going there. Oh, this is what I wanted, because I like Shane Bieber a lot. He needed that one.
0: Oh, yeah.
1: Yeah. And I saw this. It was like talking about the, because it seems like he's going to get fired.
0: Yeah.
1: And it says, because of the financial situation it is forced to be, if Beamer's let go, that was yesterday, South Carolina would owe him $24 million. Then there's the staff, the roster turnover at the end of the year, plus a new coach. South Carolina will be looking at around $50 million. And the school simply doesn't have it.
0: Yeah. Shout out to Kentucky, too.
1: Yeah, man.
0: That was some crafty play calling late in the game.
1: Yeah, it was. A lot of blown coverages.
0: Yeah, no, that similar conversation sort of percolating at Washington, too. It's like, look, if they want to move on, it's going to cost them $32 million to buy out the coach, and they got an expensive staff.
1: Mm-hmm.
0: They're not going to do it.
1: Yep.
0: Some programs have,
1: and then you got to hire another
0: $40
1: coach.
0: To $50 million to throw away to move on, because that's what it is, and some don't. And you just got to hope they start winning.
1: Lenore Sellers answered the bell until he didn't, because they had a costly fumble. But
0: it was his best game of the year.
1: Yeah, he played his ass off.
0: Yeah,
1: but then, anyway, we can talk Braves now.
0: Okay, let's do it. Let's get to the big story of the day.

0: Again, brought to you by Reliable Heating and Air.
1: Boop. Pops it up. Left side foul ground. Riley's over there. He's got it. And Atlanta hangs on, stealing game two in Los Angeles.
2: I don't think it's a steal.
0: You don't?
2: No. Went and got it. Went got out the mud.
0: Yeah, that's a more positive way to put it. Steal what? I'll take it. Whatever. They won the game. They started Ray Kerr against Blake Snell on the road against those Dodgers won the game and held them to two runs.
2: Yes.
0: Two solo home runs. An early one from Freddie and a late one from Max Muncy. And other than that, they did an excellent job against that lineup. And, you know, they got in a little bit of hot water here and there. I think the Dodgers had the lead, the leadoff hitter on base the second, third, fourth, and fifth inning. But then when Robert Suarez came in, he shut it down.
2: Yes.
0: And then Didier Fuentes went out there and had one of the all-time bullpen performances that you're going to see from a Braves pitcher in the postseason. And unfortunately, just couldn't get that last guy. Muncy takes him deep. And then they bring in Iglesias to obviously get that out there. And, you know, 3-2, 13-2, whatever.
2: We'll take it.
0: Score doesn't matter. They got it. And they came home with one of the two, which was the goal. And if you could have got both of them, that would have been insane. But to take one of the two on the road against the Dodgers, you turn it into a best of three series, two of them here in Atlanta. And you have your two best pitchers going on full rest, extra rest.
2: I'll take it.
0: I can't believe... I don't know that I've gone from how I felt going into the game yesterday to how I felt afterwards in a baseball playoff series ever.
2: It was amazing. It was crazy. It was crazy, man. I mean, so many just like Michael Harris, the way he played yesterday, and then to come in on the wild pitch. Who was catching for them?
0: It would have been Smith.
2: That was ragged as hell what he did too.
0: What did he do?
2: When Michael was crossing the bag and how like he just turned around, just threw the ball like the pitcher wasn't covered or anything.
0: I did see him pissed off. Well, that's Will Smith for you.
2: Yeah, man. I was like,
0: howdy face Will.
2: I was like, was he going to hit Michael? Because nobody was there.
0: Yeah.
3: And where's the pitcher?
2: Yeah, exactly.
3: He wasn't even trying to cover. Mike started trotting home.
2: Yeah,
3: that's what made Will Smith mad, I think.
0: Yeah.
3: Because there was no play there. That's probably what it was.
0: He was more mad at the pitcher.
2: Yeah. Damn ball. Well, don't take it out on Mike. What that ball would hit him in his eye.
0: Yeah, luckily it didn't.
3: We got issues. Luckily it didn't hit him for sure.
2: We got issues. Yeah, but he did well.
0: Will Smith is my least favorite Dodger, though.
2: Okay.
0: Going back to whatever, 2018. All he does is come up with clutch hits. And he's a little older now, so his face has grown into being a professional baseball player. But remember when he looked like the bad kid from an 80s movie when he first came out? He was just the pesky neighbor kid, you know?
2: Yeah.
0: That had a paper route and he'd break your front door window or something like that. That's what he looked like when he came up with the Dodgers. Now at least he looks a little bit like a grown-up, but I can't stand that guy.
2: Yeah, man.
0: So many moments in the playoffs where it's just like, God, Will Smith again, this guy. Of all the guys. I mean, it's not like you want to lose to anybody, but if it's Betts or Otani or Freddie Freeman or one of these guys that are Hall of Famers, it's always Will Damn Smith, but not yesterday.
2: Not yesterday, but I think, Michael doing his thing. I mean, obviously the pitching, we already talked about Ray Kerr. I mean, just another great start, great outing for him. And again, Walt Weiss knows when to go get him. He knows when he can kind of sense, okay, let me get him. He's feeling good. Let's get him out of here. You already talked about Suarez, what he did. And then Didi was so damn good, man, until he wasn't. That one pitch. And I'm talking about, you couldn't even script it anymore. It was bottom, two outs, full count.
0: Yeah. No, and that was a battle, too, because Muncy fouled a few pitches off. He was waiting for his pitch, good hitter.
2: And then I was never more confident in my life in Rafi than I was yesterday.
0: All right.
2: I was confident that when he went in, I was like, he got this.
0: You were?
2: Yes, I was.
0: Man,
2: I was very.
0: You and I had different experiences watching the baseball game yesterday.
2: I think we did.
0: I was nervous.
2: I think we did
0: in a way. Like when they announced that Chris Sale wasn't starting, I was like, well, just pack it up.
2: But the thing about it, I think that's why I wasn't, because usually I watch. I was in the basement. God bless my wife. She let me just have the whole day just to watch ball all day yesterday, and took the kids out. But like when I go get to bed, I usually go to bed but I sat up and just watched the game. She was fine with that, and I was calm the whole time. Now it helped that I had that leg on my leg, and that could have been it too.
0: When they brought when they pinch hit DePaula and ran down his like brief numbers, but incredible numbers in like the 10 games that he played in since they brought him up, I was like, wow, this is where the story's written for young DePaula here.
2: Yeah, I was not worried when Rafi came in. I was like, oh, because all he had to

0: was get one out.
1: Yep.
0: That's it. Just one. He can do that. Now, if they had to go three, it might have been different. It might have been different if he had to go get three out. All he did was get one.
1: I was confident once Austin Riley caught the ball. And I was like, there's no more guys, right? Oh, thank God. All right, that's 27. When it was, because it did, you know, it got a little bit dicey with Dylan Lee. And then when Suarez came in with two guys on, and then he gets out of the inning. But it's like, there's still four innings left. Like,
0: that was the
1: game was taking it forever. Like it was,
0: you're like, damn, it's only 14.
1: Yeah, and they, you know, they scratch across that that second run with Michael Harrison's triple in the fifth. And they're like, all right, they're up 2-1, but damn, 2-1 with four innings left, yeah. And they're already because they went to Suarez. I mean, they went to Fuentes in the sixth, and we didn't know he was going to be able to give you four or because 3 2/3. He'd never done it before.
0: But like there was a couple times this year that he did something we didn't think he could do. And then you bring him out for the ninth. That's just ballsy.
1: I couldn't believe they brought him out.
0: That's just ballsy. You're going to bring him out for a four-inning save?
1: Yeah, I thought they were going to for sure go to Iglesias to start the ninth. But when he came out, and then he got two quick outs. And it was like, this is storybook stuff. Like, this is going great. And then, obviously, Muncy with the great at-bat. And they made the right move to bring in Iglesias. And the cool thing, too, is Iglesias only throws two pitches and gets that out.
0: Yep.
1: So it's almost as if he didn't even really go.
0: Yeah.
1: Like, it wasn't super. And he had to obviously warm up, ramp up, and get out there. But he'll be ready tomorrow. And, you know, if everything goes according to plan, Chris Sale goes eight.
0: Mm-hmm.
1: Iglesias closes it out.
0: Yep.
1: That's all you need.
0: That's all I want. That's all I want, Andy. Falcons Monday on Sports Radio 929 The Game is presented by Ticketmaster, the official ticket marketplace of the Atlanta Falcons. Who? By the way, play tonight.
1: They sure do.
0: Yep.
1: We're going to tell you what it's going to take for them to win. Coming up next in our Keys to the Game segment. Falcons Saints tonight, just after 8. 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
1: It was an odd day for officiating in the National Football League on Sunday, as storylines were abound. The Seattle Seahawks racked up 150 yards in penalties, with head coach Mike McDonald saying it's unacceptable. And then Trey McBride and an official got into it, with the official curse at the tight end of the Cardinals. I'm Drake Toll.
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9: 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I'm Allie Mack.

0: what's on there.
1: All right.
0: I don't know how short it is. How many plays are on there?
1: It just depends on the gameplay. Mm-hmm. Gameplay specific.
0: But what would you guess?
1: Maybe 50.
0: Okay. Oh, 50. That's a lot.
1: Yeah. But it's like, okay. I just didn't know. I was like, do y'all know?
0: I never seen a play
1: sheet. Do you know
0: that? Now, I would know that that's not the playbook.
1: Do you know that's not the playbook, right? It's the play sheet for the game.
0: But that is kind of funny.
1: Yeah, that was kind of funny. They're in trouble up there.
0: They're in some trouble.
1: Did they fire him and he resigned?
0: I don't know. I mean, you have to think that, like, the relationship that's been built and all the good that happened.
1: It was some good, but they've been awful.
0: Yeah, they've been awful, and they probably need to move on. And he probably needs to move on, and that's fine. But, like, he made them so much money. Yeah. Like, just out of that consideration, you'd have to be like, all right, look, we need to do this in a professional manner.
1: Yeah.
0: Give him an opportunity. But I don't know. Does he want to step down? Does he want to walk away? I mean, they have to probably part ways at the end of the year.
1: Yeah.
0: Maybe they mutually part ways like we see sometimes in coaching situations. That's what the Phillies did with Don Mattingly, right? Yeah. They mutually decided to go different directions.
1: Hey, you ain't coming back.
0: Oh, Don would have loved to have continued to manage the Phillies.
1: Oh.
0: You don't think so?
1: I thought it was always going to be a replacement. Because remember, he came in.
0: No, but that's what I mean. I think if they would have said, hey, Don, you want the full-time job? I think Don Mattingly would have
1: Probably so. He was like, yeah. But then they go back to the whole thing. Because they don't want his ass around. So they do, we'll give you a job in management. I ain't taking that. Well, you just came from that, though.
0: That's what you were.
1: Yeah, that's what you were.
0: We promoted you because it was a disaster. We were like 8-20. We needed to figure it out. I don't know, but yes, that probably is going to be happening at Colorado. So then what happens? Does Dion go back to media or does he get another job?
1: I think he relaxes.
0: That's what I would do.
1: Yeah, I think he relaxes.
0: Yeah, it's got to coach his kids.
1: Yeah, got to coach his
0: kids. Got to have a Heisman Trophy winning player.
1: Yeah.
0: You know, there was some highs and probably isn't that much fun.
1: Yeah, man, that's what I'm saying. It can't be fun anymore.
0: Can't be.
1: Like, damn, we just ain't good.
0: Yeah.
1: Well, you'll never find that first year of... Yeah.
0: Yeah, and I don't know. I'm in the Hall of Fame. Do I really want to travel the country kissing 17-year-olds' asses?
1: Well, he don't do that anyway.
0: Exactly.
1: Yeah.
0: So if you don't, then you're not going to win.
1: Right.
0: So
1: I'm interested because he said, hey, ask Juju what happened. Like,
0: I know.
1: It's a very interesting conversation.
0: It's not great.
1: No.
0: Yeah, it's not great.
1: It is not.
0: All right. Falcons Saints tonight. Monday Night Football. Falcons have been really good in prime time. Kevin Stefanski, I think Abe had the number. His teams, not him, his teams undefeated in prime time.
1: He will make sure to correct you on that one.
0: Bijan's been fantastic in prime time and another prime time game tonight. What's it going to take for the Falcons to win?
1: Well, I think we talked about earlier. You mentioned it earlier. I saw a little bit of that stat too. Is the yardage that they give up the tight ends. Now, where are these tight ends lined up at? And who did they play at tight end? Well, Brock Bowers was one of those guys.
0: Yes. Yeah. The Raiders' other guy had a bunch of catches, too.
1: Meyer, they played good last night.
0: Yeah, they did.
1: Yesterday. And so I'll always go to that. I think get Kyle going early. Because I think Drake's going to get his and all those different things. But, yeah, get Kyle. Get him going early. You know what I mean? It's because of the fact is that they don't cover tight ends really well. Again, the tight ends with Brock Bowers. But, yet,
0: I would be surprised if that's not in the script. Like, if it's not, try to get Kyle Pitts something easy.
1: You know, this thing early. LaPorta.
0: Yeah, but isn't Kyle Pitts supposed to be one of those guys, though? Like,
1: exactly.
0: That's the thing. It's like,
1: you paid him like
0: if we were talking about, you know, it's Austin Hooper and Charlie Warner, it's like, yeah, maybe our tight ends can have a big day, too. No, man. No. Kyle Pitts is one of the five highest paid tight ends in the NFL.
1: He needs to
0: He's
1: be
0: supposed
1: that.
0: To be one of those guys.
1: Yes.
0: So, yeah, that would be great to see tonight. And again, it's easy to say now because the last game that happened was good. The last game that happened was with your actual starting quarterback. And if they run a couple of those weeks together, then we could just be like, all right, erase the first 2 weeks. That's not representative of anything. They were just trying to not get blown out because they had third string quarterback. So what Kyle Pitts did in the first 2 weeks, I think you can sort of wash away.
1: Yeah.
0: But last week, he only had one catch for 5 yards in a game. Now, I understand Drake was killing, so he had to keep getting in the ball. Bijan was unstoppable, so he had to keep getting him the ball. There's only so many plays, and there's only one ball. We get that.
1: Mm-hmm.
0: But this gets back to something that we talked about in the summer before we knew any of the quarterback nonsense that was going to take place the first couple of weeks, was how do you have an effective offensive game plan where Drake and Kyle are both healthy and involved, and they both have really good games. And again, it's only one game where they've had their real offense, but one game in, can't do it.
1: Right.
0: So
1: big play on special teams or defense. Find a way to steal a bit possession. Still, even steal some points.

0: if you can. Now, definitely don't give it up, but try to find your way. We talked last week to Kevin on Friday. Like the way that team covered against damn Green Bay, man, it was impressive. Yeah. Can you find a way to do that? The tackle's got to hold up, man. Chase Young is having he is playing well. You got to find a way to hold up at the tackle position.
1: Now, the Saints are without a couple of their starters on the defensive line.
0: You got the tackle's got to hold up today, and you never go wrong with seven. You can never go wrong with giving the ball to seven. Throw it to him, hand it to him, which is the safest play in your offense. And what's the last one I got? Oh, the poison Michael Penix. The poison Michael Penix. Because the thing about it, in these games, Andy, there's going to be adversity. Mm-hmm. There's going to be something. It always is, especially in this damn game with these two teams, there's always something. Who can bounce back if it happens to them first? Or will you be in it's a lingering type thing. So whoever bounces back from adversity, because it's going to be something in this game, always is. That'd be the one. Can you, if it did go down like it did in Green Bay, pick. Can you bounce back the way he did?
1: Yeah.
0: And he did. And he bounced back well.
1: Yes. Stefanski talked about that last week on Friday when we interviewed him. I just asked him, you know, what stood out to you most about Penix's performance. And that's what he highlighted. He said, look, he didn't start out very well. It was 4 for 10, right? But I think it was 1 for his first 5, interception on the first drive. And in my experience watching Michael Penix play, he hasn't had a lot of games like that where it starts out poorly and then he kind of gets into a rhythm.
0: Right.
1: Most of the time he starts out in a rhythm and then maybe it'll peter out as the game goes on. But if he starts out into a rhythm, normally he stays in a rhythm and the offense really goes. Now again, these are college games versus NFL games. The one example of him getting into a rhythm early and unfortunately not being able to finish the game is the game last year when he got hurt against Carolina. That was probably the best game that he had had. But for him to flush that, put it behind him on Thursday night, and then come out in that second half and go 14 for 15 and really look sharp. That was impressive. I think Tommy Rees deserves a lot of credit for that, too.
0: He did a good job.
1: Because he started calling him easy ones. He started calling him little short, quick passes so he could get into a little bit of a rhythm and hand the ball to Bijan, and they were getting big chunk plays on offense, so they were moving the ball down the field. But, yeah, I'm very interested to see what Penix looks like in his second start with a team now with a good amount of time to prepare for him. You'd have to think that the Saints are going to throw some more stuff at him than Green Bay did.
0: Yeah.
1: Green Bay let him sit back there and pick him apart.
0: They're going to try to make him
1: uncomfortable. No way the Saints will do that.
0: You got to guard Chris Olave. Really, really good player. Underrated type guy. We talked about Juwan Johnson already. He's just red zone. He's a big target.
1: He's big.
0: He's like 6'7". He's a big guy. They can throw the ball up to them. So obviously you got to keep our eye on what's going on with Devon Diablo, where he is his status about playing tonight. Because if not, Dams will probably have the green dot in him and Perk, and so you're going to have two young.
1: Yeah, that's young.
0: It's going to be really young in there. So are you more aggressive because of that? Because all they know is one speed. Bring him. Because you're going to have to get some pressure on the quarterback. You're going to get, because this young dude, they're going to throw it. Mm-hmm. That's just what Kellen wants to do. They're going to throw it. So you got to make him uncomfortable.
1: Be cool to see C.J. Henderson coming off that really good performance against Green Bay. He's going to have to do that again.
0: Mm-hmm.
1: And like you said, Tyler Shuck is going to throw the ball a lot. He's thrown it 132 times through 3 weeks.
0: Yeah.
1: Like, that's a lot of passing attempts through 3 weeks. Now, he's been good, but like you said, he's also turned the ball over a handful of times, and Falcons have been pretty good at that. Like, Xavier Watts has been fantastic at intercepting the football early in his career. It was cool to see Billy Bowman back out there against the Packers last Thursday night, too, so he'll be back out there, too. I think... You know, who knows? Games can go any number of ways. But I wouldn't be surprised if this game's pretty high scoring.
0: I won't be surprised either. I won't be surprised. And obviously, it's a... What's the line? 2 points?
1: The Saints defense isn't... That's a point and a half. Yeah, but pretty much a pick 'em. The Saints are favored by a point and a half at home. So, that pretty much means Vegas thinks it's going to be a close game.
0: Yeah.
1: What is the over-under on this one? That's an interesting... 47 and a half, so they're not thinking it's going to be that high scoring. But I wouldn't be surprised if the team that wins gets to 30.
0: Yeah, like a 30-27 late field goal somewhere like that for the team. But given the opposing offense one last time to go down the field and get an opportunity to tie this game up, I can see it going somewhere like that.
1: Saints have given up 30 twice. The Lions, 31-30, they lose week one. Now, they did a good job against the Ravens in week two. They held them to 17 points. And then 35 last time out against the Raiders.
0: They stopped giving the damn ball to Derrick Henry. Mm-hmm. Stopped giving the ball to Derrick Henry that game. But yet, no, that's what happened. The Saints possessed the ball damn near the whole second half. and

0: So I think that's how they end up beating Baltimore. But yeah, I mean, you gotta find a way to speed this kid up, man, because he's a gunslinger, Andy.
1: No, he's
0: a gunslinger.
1: I think he's proven, you know, if the doubt that may have been at the end of the year last year, was it real, whatever, he's proven he's a really effective passer.
0: Oh no,
1: and they're right to be excited about him. But all that said, he's young. You get him uncomfortable, he'll turn it over, and that'll go a long way tonight for sure. Falcons win the turnover battle tonight, they probably win.
0: Yeah.
1: So, okay. I guess that's true every game, but...
0: Yeah. They got a way to get the ball off of them.
1: All right. We'll open up the phone lines, 404-726-0929. Any question, any topic, we'll be right back. 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

0: Talking a ton about the Falcons game tonight, a handful of different Falcons-related stat projections for tonight's game. Bijan Robinson projected at half a touchdown. 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
5: 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Let's start with Aaron, who's in Atlanta. Hey, Aaron.
6: Hey, can you hear me?
5: Yep, we got you.
6: Hey, I love him. A long time listener. That's my first time calling. I listen to you guys literally every day for the past couple of years. I think y'all are great.
5: Thank you, Aaron.
6: I want to ask, what are we going to do about... And I'm pretty sure you and Randy both have seen this, had this happen to you before. When you go inside of a store and someone's holding the door for you and they're too far away, like 10 feet away, and then you got to either wait for them or the other person feels like they got to rush to get to the door because they don't want to be rude because you're holding the door for them. What can we do? There's got to be some wiggle room to fix this problem. It's happening to me way too many times because both parties are being, you know.
7: Oh, man. It
6: happens to me. With their hands raised up.
5: Yeah. It seems like
7: it happens to me every day I come to this building. The one right there by the barbershop.
5: Yeah. That one's got an extra layer of issue too. We can get to in a minute.
7: Yeah, but it's always. I was in the lead, and this guy was coming. He had a scooter, and he was obviously pushing it to come in the building. And he was probably about 5, maybe 10 feet away. And so I opened it because you got to push it, not pull it. Mm-hmm. So you push it, and I was waiting for him. He's on his phone. Then he looks. Oh, mom, I'm sorry. Here you go. Got it. Then I call. And he's on his phone, and then I'm like, do I hold this thing for him, or do I go?
5: That's because downstairs there's two doors.
7: Yes, there's two doors.
5: You go through one door, and then you're like in this weird little area between the doors, and then there's another door.
7: Yes.
5: All right, you hold it for him twice, maybe.
7: Yeah.
5: Then also, if someone holds it for you, do you thank them both times?
7: I do, too.
5: I do.
7: But I had, Bo, I did something this weekend. I know you'd be very proud. I thought about Bo when this happened. So Saturday, we were going somewhere before the Samson's game. And so there was a parking space in the front, and this one dude had his freaking car parked in the middle of the parking space. And I've never done this before, but I thought about Bo, and I wrote a note, said, learn how to park, dork.
5: You did?
7: Yes, and left a note on his car.
5: Well done.
7: Learn how to park, dork. All right?
8: That's fantastic.
7: Yes. And then yesterday, I had to go pick up some stuff from the grocery store, and these people are literally in the first non-handicap spot. And the cart return is two spaces away. And the woman left her cart. And I said so loud. I said, you got to be blanking kidding me. And then I think she knew what I was talking about. So she damn sure put that cart back. She closed her car door and went and moved the cart back. I was like, okay. Thank you.
5: Good.
7: Good.
5: I did something on Friday that I think you will be proud of me for. It was very out of character. Out of body experience. I don't know what was happening. But, you know, our driveway... kind of long, and normally I'll flip it around, but my in-laws were there, so it wasn't space, and we were leaving to go to drive to Tuscaloosa, and so I'm backing out, and a car went by, and I looked, and I didn't see the next car, I guess.
7: Right.
5: He was coming around that corner way too fast, so I backed out. I didn't see him, and then he had to slow down. He gave me one of these.
7: Right.
5: I'm backing out of my driveway.
7: My house.
5: And he's going too fast.
7: Right.
5: And so I rolled my window down.
7: Yeah.
5: And I was like, you're driving too fast on the road. And he went like that. And then I cussed at him.
7: All right.
5: And my wife was like, what are you doing? And I was like, I don't know. Like,
7: hell yeah.
5: He was wrong.
8: Stand your ground.
5: He was wrong. I was right.
7: Hell he was wrong.
5: But it's very unlike me to roll down my window and cuss at somebody.
7: I bet
5: it felt incredible.
7: I bet Ashley was like, huh.
5: Yeah, we got the... but I was like, wow, that was weird.
8: I bet you're going to be a more aggressive driver from now on.
5: No, I still drive, you know.
8: Well, not aggressive driver, but...
5: people just need to drive.
8: Like, you need to drive correctly.
5: Slow, and I don't know how we go about doing it. I don't want to be the guy that, like, petitions the county or whatever. But it's a playground and
7: a
5: school.
7: I'm damn near walking when I come to your house. Because I don't know why that road, but I've been there when I parked across the street. And you just... fill the cars. Just zoom.
5: People come through that stop sign and they don't stop. And they, I don't know what it is, but they want to get moving by the time they get to our house. Anyway,

0: kind of fun. I don't know the answer to the question though. Like with holding the door and all that.
1: Mm-hmm.
2: So this is what I do. I'm guilty of that. I will hold it for way longer than I probably should, just because, especially in these stairwells, the door slams so much with so much force. Like, I hate having that happen to somebody.
0: Right.
2: So what you do is you push it and make eye contact with them, and it's probably going to close anyway, but they know at least that you tried. Your heart was in the right place.
0: And now they have an opportunity to hustle.
2: And they still thank you.
0: Yeah.
2: Because they don't expect for you to wait around forever on them, or they hustle up, and they make it by the time the door closes.
0: There you go. Yeah. Show a little hustle, I think, is the bottom line.
2: Yeah.
0: Nico is in Gainesville. Hey, Nico.
3: Hey, how's it going, guys?
0: Hey, Nico.
3: So this is for Andy and also you, Randy. What would be your dream car if you could buy it right now? I'm talking about completely specced out, everything you wanted on it. What would it be? And also, would you let your wives drive your dream car if you had it?
0: Thank you, Nico. Well, 1969 Ford Bronco.
1: Yeah. 1996 SS Impala.
0: Nice.
1: Yes. And hell no.
0: Oh, my wife would drive it.
1: No.
0: She would have to sometimes.
1: Not mine. Because I told my wife got a leg flip.
0: Oh, yeah.
1: Oh, yeah.
0: You put her behind the wheel of an Impala?
1: Yeah. She'd be skating.
0: She'd be doing what?
1: Be skating through life.
2: Skating.
0: Ashley's a DD sometimes.
1: Yeah, but I actually don't have a dream car. Mm-hmm. I mean, the car I always wanted.
0: Is it because you had them already?
1: That's true. Yeah. So I really don't have a dream.
0: Is it because your dreams came true?
1: Yeah, I really don't have a dream car. Ew. Yeah.
0: My dreams are still in the process of coming true.
1: Yeah, that's it.
0: Bailey is in Commerce. Hey, Bailey.
4: What's up, guys? First off, but the first part where the other guy said, just want to appreciate you guys. Like, y'all really do make these fun car drives at work, like, a lot better. Like, just laughing and stuff. It's like I'm actually hanging out with you guys. But
0: thanks, Bailey.
4: I want to know, as far as tonight, are y'all going to be peeping into the Hawks preseason game as well as the Falcons, or are y'all just going to be locked in on the Falcons?
1: I'll never tell you no lie, man. I refuse to lie to y'all. I'll be watching football. Mm-hmm.
4: I'll probably have it on my phone. I'm not gonna lie, because like I'm a huge Hawks fan. You know, Josh Smith, Joe Johnson days. You know, I've been here a long time, but I just want to see how they're doing. But yeah, I'm gonna be watching the Monday night game for sure. I'm just gonna be tuning in here and there, though. Yeah. I just want to know if y'all be peeking in or not.
1: Oh,
0: I'll probably click over like at between quarters. What time is it? It probably starts before the football game starts anyway, so I'll probably watch
1: I probably watch, because I don't watch watch a lot of the post pregame. So
0: Is it 7 o'clock? 7:30?
1: So I'll probably watch it to the Falcons.
0: Yeah, I'll watch it.
1: I will watch it up to that point, because that's when the starters are gonna play.
0: Yeah, there you go.
1: That is when it starts.
0: Wes is in Jasper. Hey, Wes.
5: Hey guys. Hey, y'all, like everybody else says, y'all do an amazing job. I listen to y'all every single day. Y'all get me by so much. But yeah, thank y'all very much for
0: Wes. Thank you.
5: No problem. Look, I'm a big food guy. I cook. I love to smoke barbecue and stuff like that.
1: Hell yeah.
5: And I know folks probably asked y'all before, like, what's your favorite barbecue and stuff like that. But again, what's your favorite barbecue? Brisket, ribs, anything. And where do you like it to come from? I'll hang up and listen to you guys. Y'all have a great day.
1: Oh, man. I love cooking ribs. I love when they come from a pig. You know,
0: although I do like beef ribs.
1: I'm not a big. I don't like the grilled beef ribs.
0: I don't.
1: I don't really.
0: If you're giving me a choice, I'm taking pork ribs.
1: Yeah, but I love eating some. Give me that swine, because it's so divine. But I would and thank y'all, the listeners, for that, because the text we just got back from Mike Conti. Appreciate y'all.
0: Yeah.
1: Appreciate y'all.
0: Whatever we're doing, we're gonna keep doing it.
1: Yeah, I appreciate. We definitely.
0: And we really do appreciate.
1: We definitely appreciate y'all. But again, the voice. Samson had a game up in Grayson, and anybody knows where Grayson is. It's 25 minutes from every damn thing. And so I usually drop Samson off. I'll find a bar and give me a beer and hang out, watch some of the games. I went to Moonshiners up in at Grayson, Loganville area. First of all, voice recognition is something, because all I was doing was getting out and saying, come on, Bash. Randy!
0: That's hilarious.
1: All I said was, Bash, come on, man. Uh-huh. Randy! And so got to meet a couple listeners, and it was great. And so then we go in, and we're sitting like off from the bar, and this guy turns around and says, Randy? I was like, yeah, what up, man? He's like, oh, what are you doing? I was like, oh, Samson has a game right over there, whatever, whatever. But I love this place. It has an outdoor patio, and I went out there, and I smelled just the best fragrance in the world. Men smoking cigars.
0: It is a great.
1: Oh, I was like, smell. Oh, man, I didn't bring no cigars with me. And then we had to go. So, yes, I'm coming back to Moonshine.
0: Nice.
1: It just everything is 30 minutes away. Like, great. And it's

0: in the middle of nothing, but it was great. So shout out to people, the Moonshiners. It was just cool people.
1: Yeah, I love making ribs too. Yeah. I got a chance to make some when we were home too in Seattle, which was fun. Got the show off for the West Coast folks. I do want to make a pulled pork one of these weekends. We just been out of town.
0: Do you do it though?
1: Uh huh.
0: Yeah.
1: I haven't had a chance to do that in months.
0: I'm so selfish when it comes to the pork butt. It's because I don't want to pull it. I like to eat it.
1: Oh, sure.
0: Yeah. Because that was the first thing I ever cooked when my wife bought me the egg was whatever pound pork butt.
1: Yep, me too.
0: Yeah. And so I was like, she's like, are you going to make pulled pork? I was like, no, I'll eat this just like this. Yeah.
2: Slice y'all smoke your ribs?
0: Yes.
2: Mm-hmm. And finish them on the grill?
0: Yes. Mm-hmm. I'll do both.
1: Mm-hmm. I do want to shout out there's a place called Old South Barbecue in Smyrna. Excellent barbecue. They've been kind of going through it because right in front of where their restaurant is has been road construction, on Windy Hill for like years.
0: Feel like forever.
1: So it's hard for people but they're open and their barbecue is delicious.
0: Okay.
1: So if you're in the Smyrna, that part of Cobb County, whatever, Old South Barbecue. Very, very good. All right. Sorry, lost the screener. Mo is in Columbus. Hey, Mo.
3: Fellas, look, I'm in the grocery store, so I apologize for any noise y'all might hear, but hey, y'all relive something for me. So the year was 1998. Randy Mack, I'm hoping that you were at this party. So UGA used to have a pajama party, and they used to have it in the gym. So me, a couple of friends of mine came up from Clark Atlanta University, had a ball, but we went to look for our friend at the end of said party. He was asleep up under a table. I'm assuming, now that I think about it, I guess they had food or drinks or something on the table. He sleep up under the table. Have you ever been the friend that was asleep up under the table, or where is the most peculiar place you found one of your friends?
1: Thank you, Mo.
0: That was back when Randy was wild.
1: In 98?
0: Yeah. 19 grand. Dude, I know exactly that party. It was the Alphas used to throw it, and it was at Stegman. I remember it was me, Corey, a couple other folks. And I had on a No Limit baseball jersey, sleeves cut off. I had on some Georgia team shorts and the jock strap. And that was just for the outside. By the time we got in there, we was in that thing with just jock straps. 19-year-old Randy. No sense at all.
1: Wow.
0: Yeah.
1: That is...
0: Yeah. Partner was... Yeah, man. The year before.
1: It's outrageous.
0: Yeah. Yeah. Year before, my boy was like, he wasn't my boy, but he's my boy now. But you know how you invite people?
1: Yeah.
0: And you don't, this is your first time meeting a person.
1: Yeah, so you don't know.
0: You don't know. And so we recorded it. And we were cool. We put together all our little change. We had our tickets already. And went and got the big ball of Irk and Jerk for $22 and went to work. And and he knows because he listens. Yeah. That's all I'm saying. It was just adventurous.
1: Best place I ever found a friend was at my wedding, asleep in the truck bed of my wife's cousin.
0: Yeah.
1: And they don't drink because, she's got some pretty conservative family out there. And so they weren't drinking and they're leaving.
0: Uh-huh.
1: And thank God they saw him because they live in St. Augustine, Florida. I don't think they were driving home that night, but where they were staying was not close. Had they driven home and Matt was just back there?
0: Just back there in the back of the truck.
1: Yeah, all of a sudden 45 minutes. So yeah, luckily they saw him before they left, but they were like, I don't know who it is, but somebody's in the back of the truck. So we went and woke Matt up and tucked him in the cabin.
0: Get your ass up.
1: Yeah, come on, Matt. Final call. John's in LaGrange. Hey, John.
4: Hey, guys. Andy, I'm proud of you, brother. You know, when you backed out of the driveway, you just unbutton one of those buttons on your shirt and just tell them, look.
1: Had to.
4: You don't want this.
1: I had to, John.
4: You don't want this. my question is this. I've been watching the Braves. I was at old Fulton County. Craig McMurtry faced Pete Rose 3 times, then Gene Garber got him, stopped his consecutive hit streak. So I've been watching the Braves just for a minute.
1: Mm-hmm.
4: But who's the dog? Man, I'm going to tell you, when Acuna hit into that double play last night, I called him everything but a Southern Baptist. I've got to go with Mikey and the money as my dog, because really the dog pitches every 6th day, and that's Chris Sale. So who's the dog? see you.

0: Yeah, I mean, I think there's a bunch of them. Yeah. I think Michael Harris so far.
1: Yeah. I think Ronald is one. He just ain't playing good.
0: I think he is too, man. He's not doing it on purpose.
1: Yeah.
0: he's just in the funk.
1: Yeah, man. And it sucks because before he hit himself in the foot, he was such a damn groove.
0: I know.
1: And then he hit himself in the damn leg, and it just ain't been there.
0: Yeah, but Chris Sale's a dog. Yeah. I think you're seeing some guys like Ray Kerr appears to have some doggish tendencies. Fuentes. Suarez.
2: Ozzy's come through.
0: Ozzy. Yeah, I think there's a lot of guys on this team that are tough. And the longer they play, the more moments there's going to be. We didn't know Tyler Matzik was a dog before that playoff run in 21.
1: Yeah, the yips.
0: And then he goes out there and does what he did. So, I mean, big moments give you an opportunity to reveal that. Let's get the takeaways of the day.
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1: That New Orleans came all, that Louisiana came all the way out of Bobo. Said the script was flipped.
0: That's great.
1: The script was flipped.
0: Back when Randy was wild in 98.
1: Yeah, man. Oh, man. What a
2: In these days, Randy doesn't like to pull the butt. He just wants to eat it.
1: Yep.
5: Travis Hunter sent Jamar Chase to the blue injury tent.
0: Dude, that was T. Higgins. Yeah. But that was awful.
1: He took his ankle.
0: That was so bad. Hey, have a great rest of your Monday.
1: Come on, Falcons.
0: I'll talk to you in 2 hours in Ackworth. Come out and see us. Me and Smoke and Joe are going to be there. I know Dukes and Bell are coming up next from Gustin's in Ackworth as well. Talk to you then.
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5: Hey, it's Chrisomas Turtle coming up on Monday. You know what time it is. It's the Falcons flyover. You and me reacting to Monday Night Football. 404-726-0929 on 92.9 The Game.
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0: Fall is a vibe. So, what's yours? Do you go wild? Or get a little nostalgic? Do you like to cozy up indoors? Or kick it outdoors? Whatever you fall for, get shoes that get you. We've got the trend. You bring the vibes. DSW, let us surprise you.
1: You must remember this presents The Bisexuals. 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
16: 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We start off every day and every hour by saying, hey, man. We're hanging out at Gustin's, guys, right here in Acworth. We've already got a few of our wonderful listeners hanging out with us. I got to give a big shout out to my

0: Man, Eric, right here. Eric's a golf buddy. He came up. I think my buddy Tim C is on his way, so he's going to stop by. And then, Mike, apparently these two lovely ladies back here have come out to hang out with us. And I love the fact that one of their husbands left, and he was like, I can't stay. I'm just dropping them all for you. And then one of them says, and now we're your problem.
1: Yes, apparently we are now responsible for Lauren and Kelly. Yes, lovely ladies in Acworth want to meet you here at Gustin, so join the party. Shout out to Knapp at the bar, my boy, former Georgia Tech O-lineman, played with Brent and Goose back in the day.
0: What's up, Knapp?
1: And good guy, man. So we got a crew already here. Now, again, as Teddy KGB, John Malkovich's character, said in Rounders, today for Dukes and Bell, just a quickie.
0: Yes, it is.
1: 2 to 4 today.
0: Yes, it is.
1: But then the pregame show starts right here.
0: It does. Andy and Joe Patrick will come on right after we get done. So, look, we got a lot to get to here in the next couple of hours. Tomorrow we'll be back in studio, full show. First and foremost, before we dive into the Falcons, and it is a big game tonight, how about them Braves?
1: Woo!
0: How about them Braves last night? Everybody put your hands
2: together.
0: That's right. Braves last night, absolutely amazing, Mike. And look, who would have thought in an opener, right? This is what they call it now, guys.
2: Right.
0: When you start a guy who's not traditionally your starter, you're just trying to get through a couple of innings, and here he comes again, Ray Kerr, 2 2/3 innings. The opener last night does a terrific job and really set the tone for what I thought was arguably our best game yet in the as far as the bullpen's concerned. Grant Holmes, Dylan Lee, Robert Suarez, Mike, and your boy Fuentes.
1: Fuentes, now he gave up the home run at the end, but he was outstanding at 1.11 in a row. So Braves doing a fantastic job. Good versus evil. You know, it's hard to think of Atlanta as a small market team, but the budget and the way that Alex operates as far as the pitching, you've got guys. I mean, you think about this. You got all the Cy Young Award winners the last couple of years are on the Dodgers. You know, and we have Sale. It's funny, for a minute there, I was beginning to worry about did Walt Weiss overplay his hand in the wrap-up game against the Phillies with Sale. But I think we're okay. And look, it'll be all hands on deck if it does go to game 5. Maybe we get lucky and knock it out of the park and beat. And tomorrow night's going to be electric at Truist Park. You can knock out the Dodgers. Remember, all the things we've talked about, I was more scared personally of the Phillies than the Dodgers, despite all the advantage they come with.
0: Yeah, look, this right now sets up for us perfectly. We could easily end this thing and not have to go back to L.A. And stealing that game last night, Money Harris at the plate, 3 hits. You get the bullpen doing what they did. And then more importantly, you said it, Walt Weiss deserves a lot of credit for playing this out perfectly, guys. He's pushed all the right buttons. So for all of the woes and we don't have enough pitching, and we still think we don't have enough pitching.
1: Don't have enough pitching.
0: Okay, but we can still get through this because now we're set up with our ace and the second best guy on our staff, and Tyler Mahle. And Mahle, by the way, when he was with the San Francisco Giants before the trade, he saw the Dodgers 8 times in his career before he came to Atlanta. Guys, his ERA is under 3. He's really been able to handle that Dodgers lineup. So the bottom line is you've got 2 of your best starters going on Tuesday and Wednesday, and the ball is really in our court to take advantage of it. 404-726-0929. You guys can always text us. You can let us know how you feel. We will spend a lot of time, obviously, tomorrow as we lead into the Braves, but we got to give them some love. But look, tonight it's football. Tonight is about the Atlanta Falcons and the New Orleans Saints, Mike, in a rivalry game. And everybody's talking about the 20th anniversary of the first game back after Katrina. And it's going to be a big deal. We get it.
1: Right.
0: But we cannot allow that to creep in and affect how we end up playing tonight. To be quite honest with you, and I don't mean this in a mean-spirited way, tonight I don't care.
1: I don't either. I really don't.
0: I don't care.
1: You know, the city bounced back. It's a special time in the lives of New Orleanians, but so what? I just hate the fact that we always have to be the prop for a New Orleans celebration going all the way back to 2006 when Gleason boxed the kick.
0: That's right.
1: And subsequently, it's always, let's schedule the Falcons. Let's not. Well, anyway, we're there. Let's see if Michael Penix Jr. and his offense evolves. What are the new wrinkles that Reese and Stefanski put in? Can Pitts get involved? Certainly, Bijan should have a good day. Bijan's a primetime performer. I think his only dud was that 49ers game last year. Usually, he puts up big numbers on the bright lights. And then we'll see Penix. But you're right. They're going to have to weather the emotions because when they hit the kickoff, they're going to be off the chain at the Superdome.
0: Yeah, and look, can Michael Penix follow up a great performance in Green Bay, right? He started out slow. We know that. Then he got going. We need him to be his best tonight. And you got to play mistake-free football. The cool thing about Penix is, and I don't know if you guys realize this, like there were no pre-snap penalties in that Green Bay game. which means he had a handle on things. There was right. nobody jumping off sides. There was no illegal formation or illegal motions going on. He really had a handle on it. Tonight, with the crowd, he's going to have that again. Mike, to me, this comes down to one thing, and I said it today on our pre-show. By the way, how's your internet?

0: Because I know you weren't able to make it today.
1: So one truck leaves, another truck comes in. So today I was literally, I'm flying blind. So all I could do was watch the endless loop of Sports Center kill me now. So yeah, I'm literally just trying to go off the phone on cellular data. It's like, what is this, 2002? Either way, so yeah, I mean, but we saw all we needed to see. We saw the NFL weekend, which I think half the, I think more than three quarters of the league didn't cover the spread.
0: It was crazy.
1: Tons of injuries. By the way, Buccaneers 0-4.
0: They're done.
1: Right now.
0: They're done. Falcon fans, they're done. They're not going to the playoffs. Teams that start 0-4 do not go to the playoffs. The division now, look, we could potentially still screw it up, but we are in control of that as well. Tonight we play a team that's 1-2. We're 1-2. Mike, you go up on the Saints tonight. I think you're in control, potentially, of this division. We already lost to Carolina. They won last night, but it wasn't a division game. But you're right. I mean, the Bucs right now, and Baker Mayfield's not going to be back for three or four more weeks.
1: Right. Where Zach Robinson goes, the disappointment flows when it comes to the offense. So our former OC down there in Tampa. But you're right. There's some strange storylines from the weekend. I don't know how you do with my picks. I'm 0-2 Georgia, and we'll talk about the dogs. I knew that number was going to kill me. 24.5 to 25. It winds up being 24. I thought Georgia, I think Kirby, you're confident because you had a physical game in the Athens, Carl, but you had enough stuff that you can still yell at people over.
0: Yeah.
1: You know, the secondary, the penalties, the pass interference. I thought, you know, Vandy's a good team, don't get me wrong, but that, Georgia should have pulled away in that game. It was too close.
0: The first half was surprising, right? I mean, you go to halftime and it's a 7-point game or whatever, and you're like, what the hell's going on? They did what they needed to do in the second half, but as far as the Falcons are concerned tonight, guys, this is going to come down to running the football. Now, you're going to say, well, duh. But you need to understand something about tonight. The Saints have a hard time not only rushing the ball, but stopping the run. And if we are able to, one, run the football effectively as we did against Green Bay, and obviously in the wins that we've had under Michael Penix when he's been under center, this game is going to be a lot easier. And look, it sounds simplistic. They know what they don't do well. But right now, our defense is number two against the run. Number two.
1: Mm-hmm.
0: So we are effectively stopping the run. And guess what? They don't have anybody that scares me right now. Kamara looks old. The guy they went out and signed, Mike, Kendre Miller, he's often injured and he fumbles the ball a lot. The point is they're searching for a running back because, is it ETN or ATN? Which one is
1: apparently
0: it?
1: Bobby Aber says we've been mispronouncing it. It's ATN, like Etouffee.
0: All right.
1: So he's out. Etienne.
0: He's out because I've mispronounced his name for the last decade, but whatever.
1: Right.
0: He's not playing tonight. All of a sudden, you're taking a facet of that offense and saying, who's running the football for the Saints? And we're pretty damn good at stopping the run. On the other side, they're giving up a ton of yards against the run. This is the 26th team in the league giving up 120-some-odd yards a game. Mm.
1: I love it. I want to see Bijan do his thing. And, again, the passing game, we already talked about Pitts and Zachariah Branch. Just continue what you did against Green Bay. Try to get – and, by the way, you run the ball effectively. You take the crowd out of it.
0: Big time.
1: In New Orleans. But as we said, get through that initial wave of emotion. The other thing is Tyler Shuck, and we talked about this with Bobby Hebert, he holds the ball way too long. He got sacked 31 times in just 13 games last year. We can definitely get pressure. He's the most sacked player already in the NFL. So I love to see the ageless wonders of Darius Smith do his thing. Our linebackers were on the injury report last week, both Divine Diablo and Daniels, so Kendall Daniels from Oklahoma. So just keep an eye on that. So they were a little nicked up, it looked like, last week.
0: We're going to see the injury report, at least the last one we saw going into tonight's game, look fairly well. Hopefully, everybody's available, but at the end of the day, this is a rivalry game, and if you're new to it, welcome. We don't like them, they don't like us, and usually whether if we're good and they're good, it even adds to this. But there have been many years, Mike, we've been bad and they've been bad, and it still mattered. It's like that high school rivalry game where you can lose all year, but you got to beat your high school rival.
1: Right.
0: That's sort of Falcons and Saints, guys, in the NFL. It doesn't matter what the season, what's happening. If you lose this game, we all wake up tomorrow with a bad taste in our mouth.
1: It really is. It's the rivalry with soul, and it's a very collegiate type vibe. Bobby Hebert was talking about that, the energy, the vibe. Bryant McFadden was talking about it with us, too. We know them. They know us. Taysom Hill beat us twice once. Drew Brees set the single-season passing record on us.
0: Purposely.
1: On a Monday night game.
0: That's right.
1: Sean Payton's not there, but the hate remains. I'm with you.
0: All right, man. 404-726-0929. Guys, follow us on social media. He is ATL Bell.
1: Yes.
0: 929.
1: Yes, I am.
0: And I am at Put 'em Up. See Dukes. Follow the show at Dukes and Bell 929. And, of course, follow the station at 929 The Game. Stay up on everything that's going on. Again, we're live at

0: Gustin's here in Acworth hanging out. Obviously, a lot of people taking time off today, Mike.
1: Yeah, I was going to say, is everybody, we always say this when we're up by the lake, is everyone independently wealthy who lives up here? Because, the bar is basically full, save for one spot. We got the ladies that are here. It's always ladies' night here, Carl.
0: This is
1: and,
0: true.
1: And a lot of folks, now, she looks like she's working. She's on her computer. She's pretending to work. But for the most part, yeah, you've got a lot of folks that are living a life of leisure up here.
0: Yeah, it feels that way, doesn't it?
1: All right, well, let's get it on. Like Donkey Kong and Miller Lights here. Grab your Miller Light,
0: yes,
1: Miller Light specials.
0: Shout out to Miller Light. Thank
1: again,
0: you guys.
1: Pregame show. Again, also, we're off at 4. And with all due respect, Carl, I'm going to be off at 4
0: because yes.
1: I do not want to sit on 285 for 6 hours tonight. But that aside, what a great weekend it was, college football, pro football wise. But something big about the Saints and the Falcons. So we'll have the pregame show, Monday Night Football. And man, just if we go to 2-2, isn't it about where you thought we'd be? One where we always knew that we'd have to wait for Penix, didn't know what it was, never knew it would be as ugly as that Carolina game or as weird as the Pittsburgh game. But would you be satisfied with 2-2
0: oh,
1: in the
0: yeah.
1: first
0: yeah,
1: four?
0: Look, because 2 weeks ago I thought I was going to, you know, hurt somebody after the way we lost to the Carolina Panthers. If we end up 2-2 going into, well, we're already in October, so this is about first game here. But, Mike, I feel really good about our chances. And then, more importantly, if the offense fares well tonight, then you got to start thinking, all right, this may start to look a little bit like we thought it would heading into the season.
1: Right.
0: We're going to take a quick break. We're coming back, guys. We got plenty more to chop up, including, as Mike mentioned, college football, absolutely crazy. But yesterday in the NFL, man, it was absolutely wild. And believe it or not, our next opponent may be without their quarterback.
1: Oof.
0: Sunday Night Football, and that's a big deal that could affect us. We're coming back. We're live at Gustin's. It's Dukes and Bell on Sports Radio 92.9 The Game.
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3: 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The Kansas City Chiefs are 4-0. The Chiefs beat the Raiders 30-27 yesterday. Kenneth Walker rushed for 22 carries, 177 yards, and 2 touchdowns. The Chiefs are on bye next week and host the Chargers in Week 6. I'm Chris Black.
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11: 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And the Braves even the NLDS with a 3-2 win over the Dodgers in L.A. last night. The series shifts to Atlanta now with Game 3 tomorrow night at 6 o'clock. I'm Allie Mack.

0: were lucky to get 35 guys to go out for high school. Don't play football, David. You'll hurt yourself. So it was. It's just so different to be up here where everything's like a college program.
1: Yeah, Cartersville. We were just talking about what's the high school you're Alatoona, that's right, right around the corner up here. So, yeah, there's a bunch of places. And there's so many, proximity-wise, there's so many Paulding. There's just so many high schools around the area. But, yes, thank you guys for coming out. And we'll be here, guys, hanging out. They've got great food, great drinks here if you've never been to Gustin's. And we do this one as well as the one off of Highway 92 up by where I'm at in Roswell.
0: Right.
1: It's a little bit bigger, but this place is awesome, and they do live bands and stuff. Mike, we're on this stage where they have live entertainment and stuff going on. So come on out and hang out with us right here off of Kyle Parkway, guys.
0: Right on, man. Get the Southwest Egg Rolls. And Miller Lite. Miller Lite's going to be here as well with some goodies and prizes starting, I believe, at 4 or 6 with the pregame show. So come on down.
1: All right. Let's hear from Kevin Stefanski as we get ready for this game. We're talking with you about it, and I want to know how you feel. What's your gut telling you right now? How are you feeling about this? Because it's been 10 days since the last time we saw this football team. And, guys, we better be ready tonight. Like, that's a long time. We needed it because everybody said, oh, it's going to help Michael Penix. Okay, great. But there's also this chance, Mike, and we've seen it time and time again, where you get these long layoffs, and then you're a little flat to start these games, and all of a sudden, you're not as in tune. I'm hoping that Kevin Stefanski's got this team ready to rock tonight against New Orleans. But he was talking about Kyle Pitts, and this is courtesy of the Midday Show. They were up there with Coach talking with him about this, and you say you want more Pitts. He talked about what Pitts means to this offense.
2: Kyle's a huge part of our offense. We're three games into this, so I wouldn't read too much into that. I would tell you Kyle's going to continue to be important to us in these games. He's going to help us win in these games. And then the ball's going to go where the ball goes. And sometimes you go into a game and you think, hey, we got a lot in for this guy, and then all of a sudden the coverage dictates that this guy gets it. So Kyle's got the right attitude. He's willing to do whatever it takes for this football team, but I'm very excited about what he's going to bring to this team.
3: Nothing worse than that.
1: Any bold predictions there, Mike, with what you think? Like, does he get targeted at least 7, 8, 9 times tonight?
0: I mean, Drake finally got involved in the game. You saw that in Green Bay and what he can be, the difference maker. Bijan does that every night. But, yeah, I mean, if for this offense really get to the next level, if this team has aspirations to win this division, maybe more, other weapons have got to be there to create every year. And this doesn't matter who the coach is. You want to go, we got this guy, we got that guy. And we never get that sort of advantage we think we're going to get with mismatches, you know? Hey, what if we do a bunch of formation with Pitts and maybe some poor undersized corner draws him? It never seems to work out. I think with these guys it will, but that's the next ramp up is going to be Pitts. He's got to be involved.
1: Kevin Stefanski was also talking about Falcons head coach, about how the Saints defense limits in the way they play big plays, and they do that by getting pressure and they mix their coverages really well. I'm only saying this to you guys because we got to be patient tonight. Can't get carried away with, you know, just the little stuff, Mike. That's going to build up. Remember against the Packers, we ran the ball, and then all of a sudden he took a shot down the field, right?
0: Right.
1: It was there. Drake makes a play. I think tonight will be a very similar situation, but here's Stefanski talking about the Saints defense.
4: It's a week-to-week challenge. Speaking of the challenge, I think Coach Staley does an outstanding job with his defense and has always done that, has done a great job of limiting explosives, and they do a you're always, when you're playing this type of defense, they can play any coverage. They can get into one high, they can get into two high, they can pressure you from all areas. So it's really important when you're studying this defense and putting the game plan together to understand that this defensive attack really can be in any defensive front, can be in any defensive coverage really by on a play-to-play basis.
0: I mean, I think you look at this team, and as we said, I think by now most Falcon fans listening realize that with Cooper Rush and the strange set of circumstances where they were still hoping Mike might play and he was splitting the starts, now you get a really good quarterback. You've got the other elements in place. Not many teams can address. They can look at this team and go, we don't have it up front. But what do you mean you don't have it up front? You have second in the league in sacks. Yeah, but we're getting pushed around. Guys are running all over us, and we still weren't winning football games. And they go bring Mason Smith in. They get rid of Ruka Ro-Ro-Ro. And they bring in the kid from Chicago, and they sign the contract extension. Him. So, I mean, you've got all these pieces coming together, and you're like, okay. And they were able to basically fix your defensive line or improve it.
1: Javon
0: Davis on the fly in less than one season. Think about that. You know, sometimes it's a project, and you're right. You're sitting there going like, that name is like a splinter in my brain. So I'm getting to know the guy. Getting to know you. But yeah, man, we were talking earlier about he's doing a great job. Javon Dexter, who that was kind of incumbent on him being traded. He was going to get the contract extension. And

0: it's a guy who just looks like he's paying huge dividends. You already have Dorlus. You bring in Za'Darius Smith. Now the question could be, if this team is over 500 and this defense continuing to gel, and then James Pierce Jr. comes back, and actually, see, the $64,000 question is, how does this time off affect him? He's going to hit the ground running because he should be able to play the Madrid game against Cincinnati.
1: Yeah. No, look, and watching the Bengals yesterday, they've got some offensive line issues still. Look, the defense is much better. They got one of the best red zone defenses. But, you know, when you lose Ja'Marr Chase, and they did yesterday, and then late in that game, T. Higgins goes out. Bottom line is, Mike, I don't know where they'll be by the time we play them, but you can get after Burrow. And you're right. This thing may look completely different. You ask an interesting question, and it has nothing to do with tonight against the Saints because obviously he's not playing. But JPJ being back, what does this layoff do to him? I hope it motivates the hell out of him. I really do. I mean, like, you were this close to being probably off the team.
0: Right, and out of the NFL
1: Correct.
0: For a while.
1: Correct.
0: Right.
1: And all of a sudden now you've got this new life where, yeah, you're missing games, you're not getting paid, but if you want to get that big bag, that next bag,
0: right,
1: you better come in here pretty motivated. And what you did your rookie year was impressive. I get it. But, Mike, this is a what-have-you-done-for-me-lately league. Nobody cares. So you're going to come in here week 9. If you don't do a damn thing between that and the end of the season, everybody's going to say, well, last year was a fluke.
0: Right.
1: So I'm hoping he's motivated, but you're right. It adds an element to this pass rush that we haven't seen where you just go, that guy can go beat his guy anytime he wants, and we don't have to scheme. We don't have to run stunts.
0: Right.
1: We don't have to run twist. He can just go beat his guy off the edge. And that's the one element where we thought we had an advantage with Jalen Walker and James Pierce Jr. Both of those guys out. We know that. But we're just talking about where this defense is heading into the night against New Orleans. It's Dukes and Bell, guys. Speaking of the games to come, and look, we're worried about tonight. But Sunday night will be here before we know it.
0: Right.
1: And we'll be talking about Lamar Jackson. But, Mike, he got hurt yesterday. Left at halftime. Now, before he left the game, he threw for 222 and 2 touchdowns. But it's allegedly a high ankle sprain. He's supposed to get an MRI today. We know those high ankle sprains can be, you know, very painful.
0: He takes forever. And it changes a guy like that. It completely changes what he's about.
1: I don't think he plays Sunday. That's just me. I know nothing. But if you're the Ravens and it's early in the season, I'm not maybe risking Lamar in a game like this when I know 3 weeks from now it's way more important, especially in a division that they're in. I'm just guessing. Now, Lamar's tough as hell. He may play, but if he does, Mike, he's going to be limited. He left that game yesterday. It was 24-7 at halftime. So they end up winning, but I'm just saying we go from New Orleans to the Ravens on Sunday night, and that is going to be a challenge if Lamar is, in fact, 100%.
0: The latest, and again, we'll get more information, and you'll hear it on the pre-show, a pregame show coming up at 4, but Caden Ellis is officially out.
1: Big
0: with
1: deal.
0: The calf injury. So
1: Big
0: the guy
1: deal.
0: That, again, led us in tackling every year he was here in Atlanta, out for the Saints. Carl Granderson is out opposite Chase Young on defensive end. He's got the ankle. Anthony Jennings, linebacker, is out. Noah Fant, who's kind of been like Shook's security blanket, according
1: That's right.
0: to Bobby Hebert.
1: That's right.
0: He's got, an abdominal strain. He's questionable. But I mentioned to you earlier, Divine Diablo still shows up on the injury report as questionable with that hamstring.
1: All right.
0: And then Ebukam with a hammy. So just keep an eye on that tonight.
1: What game was it where he had flu-like symptoms or whatever?
0: Yeah, two weeks ago.
1: And he ended up playing.
0: Right.
1: So, you know, look, Divine wants to be out there. We know that. So hopefully he's good to go tonight. Reminder, Falcons Monday on Sports Radio 92.9 The Game is presented by Ticketmaster, the official ticket marketplace of the Atlanta Falcons, as we hang out at Custin's Grill right here in Ackworth. We're coming back. We're going to talk some dogs, and we do. And Mike, Gunnar Stockton, he's balling. He's balling.
0: Hey, man, this Alabama-Georgia game, I mean, you don't even have to hype it. I mean, it is a great game. It's an epic game coming up on Saturday. Two quarterbacks that are really hitting their stride. Alabama arguably played their most complete game of the year, right? You could argue against Miss State. But it's going to be, I'll tell you what, I really think Kirby's got, it just, there's something about this team, other than not covering that number, where I just feel that, you know, every week there's just, it ramps up. It takes another level for Georgia.
1: Yeah, here's my thing, and we'll talk about this when we come back. Do they have a more dynamic quarterback than we do? And is it simply going to come down to that? We're live at Gustin's, guys. It's Dukes and Bell on a Monday, getting ready for Monday Night Football. It's Sports Radio 92.9 The Game.
2: Sometimes it feels like the news is full of things that have never happened before. 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In fact, it may have happened this very week, hundreds or thousands of years ago. I'm Sally Helm, host of the podcast History This Week from the History Channel. Trade embargoes? Thomas Jefferson tried them. Rent too high? We've been arguing about that for a while. Each episode is proof. The past,

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10: 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Mike and I were just talking about the Alabama-Georgia game. And, look, we've got all week,
11: right,
10: and we will spend all week talking about this and getting a variety of guests on and breaking it down all different kinds of ways. But I only bring up the quarterback thing, Mike, is because that's what a lot of people are going to focus on. And if you're telling me, well, is Georgia better than them up front? I think they are. I think they are. But we know this. From history, you got to go prove it. But the thing is, does Alabama and Keelan Russell, is he more dynamic, and is he much more of a playmaker than Gunnar Stockton? And maybe this game comes down to just that. One of those guys making a play. Look, Gunnar got unbelievably lucky in the game on Saturday when Lucky lost.
12: Oh, and that deflection?
10: Pardon the pun. Yeah. Catches that ball, and it turns into a 43-yard gain, and all of a sudden you go down and score. It changed the game. Sometimes you need a little luck, but that ball could have easily been intercepted, and Gunner's been so efficient, and I'm not banging on him because we know. I don't think he gets enough credit. But I also know, in watching Alabama, Mike, defensively they're not stopping anybody, okay?
12: Right.
10: But offensively, they are a juggernaut. And when Keelan is doing his thing,

0: go run for 15 to 20 yards or make a play. Gunner is less prone to do that in these kinds of situations. And so it doesn't make him a bad quarterback, but Mike, it's the criticism we've always talked about with, you know, why doesn't he get more recognition?
1: Right.
0: All he's doing is winning and putting up numbers.
1: Well, again, Alabama's won three of the last four. Kirby beats Alabama destroys Alabama in the SEC championship last year. But you go back to a year ago, September 27th, and that's the one where, you know, Alabama comes in and we're like, man, Kirby's still got an Alabama problem. We know that the Carson Beck game back in 24, the drops, the interceptions,
0: right.
1: They get the ball right back. And then, you know, just Alabama, that was a game that Georgia fans felt like, man, all the momentum in the second half. And so there's always this Alabama thing, you know, it's going to drive Kirby nuts. I'm elite. There's no thing, but there's a thing there with Alabama.
0: There's a thing.
1: But that's something to worry about. And you're right. You look at Trinidad Chambliss. He's a better thrower than a runner, but he can run and he obviously extends plays. I think Keelan at this point is a better runner than thrower. But you're right. The super athletic guy, which has Carl and I generally in the last couple of years, look at all the red, then there's the black. I'm looking at the all-time rivalry here.
0: Right.
1: You know, it makes you wonder, like, why doesn't Georgia get that kind of quarterback? Not a knock on Gunner, because all Gunner's been doing is winning.
0: It's all he's
1: doing.
0: But
1: this is one of those games where it really will come down to the superstars of college making those plays.
0: And that's usually what these big games do come down to. Look, if you are able to shut down a guy like a couple of weeks ago, and Florida got their own medicine, right? Mizzou, who would have thought? Mizzou's the real deal, guys. That's a good football team. And Florida put it on Ole Miss because they were able to limit Trinidad Chambliss, right?
1: Right.
0: And then they had this huge explosion. Obviously, you saw what happened 2 weeks ago. Florida then goes on the road, and they get their brains beat out. I mean, it was ugly.
1: They couldn't get the run game on track.
0: They couldn't do jack.
1: And if you didn't see it, John Sumrall, the Gators coach, basically says, put it on me. I take full responsibility. That's just, we got our butts whipped 7 ways to Sunday. No argument. So, again, everybody has anointed Florida as that was a cold water reality check. It takes a little bit of luster off the game coming up in Mercedes-Benz, but still, they got some good things cooking. But yeah, I think it shows you, for all the skill position players, they're still missing some of the nuts and bolts at Florida.
0: Day-Day back at the studio. Can I hear Ben Watson talk about Gunnar Stockton and what he said on SEC Now, and also the crew talking about Gunnar in this Heisman conversation? Look, nobody has been saying this. We've been talking about Darren Mensah, Mike, and Dante Moore.
1: Mensah looks great, man. He's a smooth, cool dude. I mean, look, I think that's a guy who looked good in a Falcon uniform, but we got our guy, as long as Penix stays healthy. No, I mean, isn't that funny? All the conversation about all these quarterbacks in college is going out the window.
0: Well, for now.
1: Just all Penix has to do is stay healthy and prove he can play a season.
0: For now.
1: Right.
0: It's still early. Like if this thing doesn't go the way we think it will, trust me, in 6 weeks we'll be having that conversation again.
1: Yes.
0: So, you know, I'll tell you who's not having that conversation, and that's the Carolina Panthers.
1: Hmm.
0: Bryce Young, guys, looks like he is a franchise quarterback now. He is taking the next step. It's what we need to see from Michael Penix. The deal is, though, Bryce Young, this goes back to the last year, Mike, and now you talk about what he's done this season. Guys, he's averaged 300 yards per game. In three of his last 4 weeks, he's thrown for multiple touchdown passes. Last night, he looked great. He looked great. So these are the things that we're looking for, and you go, all right, well, does our guy have it? We're going
1: to
0: see.
1: Hey, and losing to Cleveland doesn't feel so bad now, because Cleveland has kind of flexed their muscle, right? We're looking at them like, okay, that's a team which, you know, maybe they would have, would they be this good had, you know, Stefanski stayed? Don't know. It just needed a change of address. But Munkin's definitely got it cooking. Detroit, and you and I have talked about this before. Dan Campbell misses his offensive coordinator so bad. He's in Chicago now. Head coach is kicking butt. But, man, it's like you almost feel like Detroit has missed that window. And it goes back to the playoff game against the 49ers and being too aggressive.
0: Too aggressive. Take the field goal. Don't try to be silly and go for it. Yeah, Campbell, the Lions are an interesting case study right now because they're super talented, but you're like, why are they not putting this together?
1: And was Ben Johnson to Detroit what Shanahan was to Dan Quinn's Falcons?
0: Yes.
1: The brains of the operation, right?
0: Look, let me say this, and this is all you need to know. When we talk about us having backups, and yes, Cooper Rush was absolutely terrible. The last 2 weeks, Ben Johnson has won with an old-ass Case Keenum.
1: Right.
0: Benched him, and yesterday they won with Tyler Badgett.
1: Right.
0: He's won with two backup quarterbacks the last 2 weeks, and you go, well, wait a minute, no Caleb Williams, what's going on? That just speaks to how good Ben Johnson is, Mike, and what they've been doing offensively. I want to get back to Ben Watson. Talking about Gunnar Stockton. We're talking about Alabama, Georgia coming up this week. It's Dukes and Bell Sports Radio 92.9 The Game. Here is Ben Watson, guys. Former tight end. He

0: play with our buddy. Did he play with Randy Watson?
1: He was before Randy.
0: Yeah, I think he was before him. But Ben was on SEC Now talking about Gunnar.
2: On Georgia's side, it revolved around Gunnar Stockton. I think the offensive game plan was clearly allow Gunnar Stockton to use his legs when he had to, but use his arm mostly. He throws for 75% completion. He completed passes to 10 different wide receivers. You saw the full array, CD, of what Gunnar Stockton can do in the play calling by Mike Bobo. I thought Gunnar Stockton showed again, especially early on in that football game. We starts off in the first drive, and he goes 8 for 8, and then he finishes out, as I mentioned before, 78% completion. He's playing at an elite level, and you accompany that with the way the defense has been playing. Just an altogether a well put together game, I thought, for Georgia.
1: So actually, Randy Watson, yes. Randy McMichael, predates Ben Watson.
0: Okay, so yeah,
1: Randy McMichael was actually at UGA. They crossed over for 1 year, and when Mark Richt came in, so Randy played for Donnan, and Ben came in and played for Richt.
0: Okay, and the reference there, for those who don't know, it's a Coming to America reference. All right. So when Randy first started working at the station, we'd make jokes, and you know, Randy Watson. And obviously, we're talking about Randy McMichael. Ben Watson also played tight end at the University of Georgia. And so there's the crossover and the cross mix. But he's right about Gunnar. He's playing at an elite level. And that SEC Now crew was talking about, is he in the Heisman conversation? Mike, go beat Alabama. Don't turn over.
1: Right.
0: Play great. Yeah, you're in the Heisman
1: there
0: conversation.
1: You
0: if you don't. And you lay an egg.
1: You and I are having that same conversation. Why doesn't Kirby recruit Heisman Trophy type winners?
0: And so that's where this is. All right, here's the SEC Now crew talking about Gunnar in the Heisman conversation.
3: Is it time to start mentioning Gunnar Stockton as one of those Heisman contenders, right? Because there's a lot of Stetson Bennett in what we're seeing in Gunnar Stockton, right? The first year, he kind of takes over, but this second year becomes an assassin. I mean, he's playing as good as anybody. And, of course, we'll show you what Keelan Russell did today, but is it time to have that discussion?
4: Oh, for sure. I think it's been time to have that discussion. B-Dub, I don't know why he's overlooked when we talk about best quarterbacks in the league. I mean, what he does from a distribution standpoint, his ability to run, and maybe the most important thing, the judiciary. 13 touchdowns, only one interception. Really has done a nice job of being incredibly efficient and accurate with his throws.
1: In essence, in three games, because he basically pulls halfway through Tennessee State. Same thing against Western Kentucky. So against Arkansas, Oklahoma, Vandy, you look at it, you know, the three touchdowns this week. He's got, as you just heard in the soundbite, 13-1. That's good stuff. Now the question will be, you know, and I who cares about his NFL future? You can be the greatest Georgia quarterback and eat free the rest of your life in the state. But he's the guy that's so clutch right now. And I've always, you know, I always kind of look at Bobo a little sideways in the big moments. Hopefully that doesn't happen this year. But, you know, the skill position guys, Frazier was able to play. He was still on a pitch count because he was banged up.
0: Yep.
1: Is the run game dynamic enough without Frazier? I guess that would be the question for the Alabama game, because you're still going to have to lean into that, even with Gunnar doing the things he's doing.
0: No doubt. And look, you held Vandy to 85 yards rushing. It's the third straight opponent you've held to under 100 yards. Can you do that against Alabama?
1: Can you keep Russell in the pocket or keep Russell from breaking the big one?
0: Those are two big questions that I think, Mike, we're going to examine all week long. I really believe that. And you know, for Georgia, every week is different. I thought last week you said it. They were tested defensively in a different way. I mean, Vandy got a big play early, right? They made some plays, and all of a sudden it was like, okay, what are we doing? Mm. But Gunnar connected with 10 different pass catchers last Saturday. He's spreading the ball around. Look, I hope you're hearing what we're saying.
1: Because right.
0: it's like, I know most of you are hearing, I don't think Dukes and Bell believe in Gunnar Stockton. That's not what we're saying.
1: Right.
0: He's playing at an unbelievable level. He's spreading the ball around. But it's these kinds of games that define you. And that's what we're saying. Going into the Alabama game, you guys know this. So it doesn't end the season. It doesn't mean that they don't play for the SEC championship. It doesn't mean that they don't go to the playoff. But when you talk about, all right, hey, his stats are here. He should be in the conversation for the Heisman, and we're not talking about him. And then you don't beat Alabama. Those are the games that people look at. And look, it's not just us. It's the guys that end up voting that look at all this stuff and say, you know what? He was great up until that point.
1: You've got to be on a winning team to win the Heisman. That's just the facts. We know that. And Georgia's going to be in this playoff, even if you do fall to Alabama. But I still think I will say that DeBoer does some strange things. That weird start to the Florida State game, weird start to the Kentucky game. Ironically, his most complete game was two years ago in Athens,
0: yeah.
1: Right?
0: Yeah.
1: Where he came in and played. And remember, that's where we said Kirby's got a Bama problem. Yeah, this is one that feels like it's going to be a heavyweight fight. I mean, or a great middleweight fight. Hagler and Hearns. Because there'll be hopefully some haymakers being thrown. And to your point, you know, maybe we have continued to underestimate Gunnar Stockton nationally, now getting some love.

0: 404-726-0929. You guys are more than welcome to chime in on that conversation. We will continue to talk about the Braves, who get now home field advantage. Tomorrow it'll be Chris Sale on the hill, and we'll get into that, obviously, and break down what this lineup's going to look like. But the main thing is, man, you just had to find a way last night, and they did. So we'll get into that. But, Mike, as far as Keelan Russell, 16-22, 285, three touchdowns in that game against Miss State. And I don't know if you watched it. Miss State just – they played – dumb. It felt like the entire game, right? And we talked about Super Mario. One of the first mistakes is he's rolling out, Mike, to his left, and literally across his body, he's like, I'm just going to throw it. And there's like eight defenders there.
1: Can't do that.
0: And he throws an interception, and it kind of just started this turnover thing. And I think they turned it over four times. You're not beating Alabama turning the ball over four times. I don't care who you are.
1: Right. And then the other story, Miami, a bit of a slow start, kind of a physical game early on, and they pull away from Clemson. Miami looks the part. Ohio State, everyone was talking about.
0: What's your take on Clemson now, by the way? Because Dabo, you remember week one, it was right. we're not going to. Okay, so what's your take on Clemson
1: 3-2. They can still find a way to, go to a decent bowl game. Like, you'd have to win out to be in the playoff. And then, they don't pass that eye test. He's got athletes. So, but the thing is, they can still play physical and fight. And that was like the sort of the first half. The problem was they died in the red zone. Clemson just couldn't get the big numbers on the board. The other game was interesting was everyone was hyping Iowa and Ohio State comes in and just shows you the greatest. There's Heisman Trophy winner at a wide receiver position.
0: Yes.
1: And you're saying to yourself, that's a guy. Remember how Marvin Harrison Jr. got all the hype and he's done nothing in the NFL? It's hard to look at Ohio State. And again, I think we're good at wide receiver. I think are you interested in Jeremiah Smith next year? Because he's going to be off the board like in the top six. But anyway, Jeremiah Smith, 206 yards, two touchdowns.
0: Yes.
1: He just beat Olave. He's setting all, every day he plays, sets a new record for Ohio State, which is now wide receiver U. That guy's amazing. Really is. But those are the kind of athletes, we're talking about. Those superstar guys stepping up. Notre Dame continues to win. That was a slugfest in the rain against. They basically just were one-dimensional, ran the ball the whole game against Coach Mumbles. And by the way, don't look now. They haven't played anybody. Indiana's undefeated.
0: Yeah, I know. I don't think they're as good as they were last year. And my buddy Billy, who is a big Indiana fan, and I always bust his chops by telling him Cignetti sucks.
1: Yep.
0: But they're not as good as they were last year, Mike. But they're still pretty good. And they'll be in the mix. They'll be in the playoff. But, yeah, I've watched them a couple of different times this year. And the Mendoza kid was really good, man. He's really good. And I just don't think they're as good. But either way, you're right.
1: Oh, and I know you're familiar with Will Stein. You're paying tuition up there. He's the
0: Big Blue Nation, baby.
1: Second coach since Bear Bryant to start 4-1.
0: Since the 40s, Mike.
1: Unbelievable.
0: The 40s. Well, yeah. He's beaten four out of his first five opponents is the number. And look, I don't know if Shane Beamer is going to survive.
1: That was a tough loss.
0: But you can't lose.
1: And with Sellers knocked out too, yeah.
0: You can't lose at home being up 17 or whatever it was, Mike. Like that. There's no way South Carolina should have lost that game. And they just let it get away from them. And then the balls to go for two with Kentucky at the end of that overtime.
1: I mean,
0: it was just – it was amazing. But at the end of the day, Shane Beamer right now, he's on the hot seat.
1: Yeah,
0: no doubt.
1: It's and you feel like is his Spurrier's run up there as good as it gets? Those 3-11 win seasons, right? It's amazing. And you look – and now they're changing landscape.
0: Yeah.
1: College football. And a shout-out because our guy over here just showed us his phone. And he had the meme going, go Vols, go Vols. Tennessee, a real grinder against Auburn. 14 points to start the second half. So Josh Heupel and the Vols, after that heartbreaking loss to Texas, get the dub. So 4-1 right now in the conference, 1-1.
0: Yeah, they benched the kid, though. They benched their quarterback in that game. And now I'm wondering if Josh Heupel has decided, like, this is the direction. They benched the kid, didn't they?
1: Faison Brandon got benched.
0: Yeah.
1: But he's a true freshman. But you knew you're going to take some lumps, but hopefully the kid's strong enough to bounce back from that.
0: We'll see, man. Hey, we got plenty more to dive into. Falcons, Saints. We'll talk about the O-line, D-line, receivers, and what this game plan may look like for Kevin Stefanski and Tommy Rees. We are live at Gustin's, guys, right here in Acworth. When we get done, Andy Bunker's in the house. What's up, Andy?
1: Bunky.
0: Bunker and
1: Bunkin' Tinker, by the way.
0: Joe Patrick.
1: Doesn't this look like a buddy-buddy cop show? Like Tinker in the Bunk.
0: With their beards, yeah. For sure. Joe Patrick's going to join Andy, and they're going to have the pre-show for you, so stay tuned for that when we get done. Yeah, short show today. We got another hour for you. We'll come back with plenty more here on Sports Radio 92.9 The Game.
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6: Hope you're having a great Monday. It's Dukes and Bell. We are live in Acworth. Hanging out, guys. Gustin's Grill is where we are, right here off of Cobb Parkway. We'll be here for at least another hour or so. And then, of course, Andy and Joe Patrick are going to take things over and start getting you ready with the pre-show for tonight's ball game, Falcons and Saints. It should be a great contest. And, Mike, we need this one. Coming off that Packers win, you know, it's like I said, it's been 10 days. It feels like forever.
7: It really does, man. The good news is you got a chance to rest up, specifically Bijan. But as we said earlier, Bijan has really done historically great on primetime national games. So hopefully Bijan does his thing. As you pointed out, the Saints are not really good at stopping the run. And they're not really running the football with Etienne out. And as you mentioned, Kamara a little long in the tooth. Let's get after Shuck. Let's bombs away on Shuck tonight.
6: Yeah, and look, sometimes I guess the reason why I'm saying, you know, this is a pretty easy game plan is because let's not outthink ourselves.
7: Right.
6: Let's not try to do too much, Mike, and be too complex when sometimes it's just right in front of you. And when you look at the numbers and you say, all right, they're 26th, allowing 128 yards a game on the ground. We have the best running back. They can't stop the run.
7: Right.
6: We have the best running back. You don't have to make this complicated. So, Tommy Rees, we don't have to do anything extraordinarily, you know, extravagant.
7: Right.
6: To try to – we don't need trickery. We don't need jet sweeps.
7: No.
6: Just
7: that was really ugly. Let's forget that play was ever called.
6: It's hard. But just come out and do what comes natural to this football team and get this offensive line, Mike, pushing guys around. And then, you know, on the defensive side, again, I think we will stifle them. And it's we're going to force Shuck to have to throw the ball 40, 45 times. Watch. Tonight.
7: And the thing is, as we said, it's going to be emotional. It's going to be bananas. And then if they can just get through that initial wave and don't give the Saints any momentum, don't turn the ball over. I mean, that's the thing. Michael Penix Jr. turned the ball over. That was to be expected. Some rust up there at Lambeau.
6: Yes,
7: but the good news was, after the turnover, the Falcons got the ball right back in his hands. And then they go right down the field. So there's going to be, you know, there's going to be some juice tonight for the Saints. It's like, yes. As we said, we're respectful of the lives lost during
6: absolutely,
7: Katrina.
6: Absolutely.
7: But it's like, no Falcon fan gives a crap. It's the 20th anniversary of that game. You know, but to them, it's a huge event. So it's going to be emotional. It's going to be something special. And again, by the way, I'm going to try to time it so I don't have to watch any of it. And so I just get right there as the toe meets leather, whoever loses the coin toss or defers or whatever. So I don't have to watch any of the pregame.
6: Yeah, I'm with you. I don't want to watch it either. Hey, we'll get to the Braves here in a bit, but we got to talk about what else went around the NFL. And by the way, did you see the gruesome injury to Tyquan Thornton yesterday?
7: Oh, my goodness. It was, you saw it in real time. And then J.J. Watt says, if you're squeamish, turn away. And they really, CBS dropped the angle.
6: Thank God.
7: Because it was like, that leg was just flopping like a salmon. That was, oh, that looked terrible.
6: Here was the play, guys. And by the way, it ended up being a great game, Raiders-Chiefs.
7: Kirk Cousins is having an amazing year.
6: Mike?
7: I know.
6: Mike?
7: I know. They should have just had a tryout, an open competition last year. But again, it's just so this is why we're hoping we flushed out this Falcony stuff, and we'll get back to you the game. But the Falcon stuff that drives you crazy is he gets injured. Probably coach should have said, you're not up to speed. We got to take you out. They didn't have Penix ready, so we had to struggle with a mediocre Cousins. Lost our way that year. And then that it poisons the well,
6: yeah.
7: So they just give the job to Penix. Not that I'm saying he couldn't do it, but Cousins shows you he's still a good quarterback.
6: Yes, he is.
7: A solid piece. We've got a ton of weapons he could have gotten engaged in. Drives me nuts.
6: Very much so. Chiefs end up winning the game. And by the way, Mahomes and company are not going anywhere, guys. Now, rumor on the street is they may bring in the cheetah.
7: Yeah, Tariq. Here's the thing. Is Tariq Hill Kansas City 2.0 a good thing or a bad thing?
6: Don't know. Usually when you go back, Mike, it's never as good as it once was. So
7: where's his head at?
6: I don't know if you're going to get the kind of production you did when the cheetah was at his prime before he went to Miami and got his big bag. But yesterday we're talking about the Tyquan Thornton injury. This was the reception. The injury happens in the fourth quarter. This is what it sounded like.
8: Chiefs need a first down. Here comes a corner blitz.

0: Mahomes covers zero. Pass comes near side. Caught at the 20-yard line and down inside the 10. Tyquan Thornton. Patrick Mahomes got cover zero. He loves getting cover zero. And a flag down on the play. It's going to be holding on the Chiefs. No, it's on the Raiders for a late hit. A 55-yard pass and a late hit on the Raiders. The Chiefs are in business. And Thornton is down with an injury at the 5.
1: What he's not saying right there is, because in the excitement of the play, Thornton's sitting there on the ground.
2: And it looked ugly. And other players, you saw Raiders players are like, oh, man, nobody wanted to look at that.
1: No, you don't want to see that because, guys, his ankle is going the other way. That's the deal, right? Imagine your foot extended. It's going the other way. And so at that point, they realize, oh, we got to get a stretcher out here. We got to get an ankle cast. So the problem, you know, the issue for the Chiefs is this guy was becoming one of Patrick Mahomes' new favorite guys. And so that's why the Tyreek Hill information is out there about them potentially looking at him. Meanwhile, it's funny, Mahomes after the game was talking about how Kirk Cousins is mentoring Mendoza.
3: Kirk's a true pro, like a quarterback, and knows how to run the quarter, the room, the team, everything the right way, and he's going to do it the right way. And so you saw that today. I mean, because he's coming off injury too. I mean, he had a bad injury kind of late in his career, and for him to kind of get back to where he was before that, to be able to deal. I mean, he started the season off great, and so it'll be great for Fernando to learn and just take in, because I mean, you don't know until you're in the NFL, and so hopefully not too much, because like it went really well for me and Alex, and hopefully. Maybe not that much unless I'm gone or something like that.
1: Obviously, he has a desire to win. Mm-hmm. And Mike, look, everybody keeps waiting for the Chiefs to fall off. It ain't happening.
2: Right.
1: Not anytime soon. And look, the Raiders, you're right. They look like a team that may contend or be a lot better than everybody assumed they might be. But it's all based on Cousins and understanding Kubiak's offense. The Clint Kubiak and that offense is humming. They got a really good running back. Brock Bowers is the best tight end in football when he's not off the field, guys. When he was injured the last couple of weeks, you just see it every time he's on the field. So it'll be interesting to see. But I thought that was cool by Mahomes to talk about Kirk Cousins that way.
2: Right on, man. I just think that it's one of those what-ifs. Now, as we said, the good news is if Michael Penix Jr. continues and builds on what he did in Green Bay and looks the part in primetime again, then hey, good for the Vegas Raiders and good for Kirk Cousins, but it does make you wonder, had this thing been handled differently?
1: Yeah.
2: Of course, it's a parallel universe. For all we know, if you've done it right, Raheem Morris is still here. You know, and Fondo is still here, and I'm not sure I want that.
1: Yep.
2: So, by the way, in case you felt like you couldn't get the cover last night, 8 out of 16, basically 50-50 last night. 8 teams didn't cover.
1: It's brutal.
2: So it was just one of those where you're just like, yeah. I mean, it just, I don't know. I felt last night a lot of unders hit. A lot of injuries.
1: Yep.
2: And if you're a fantasy owner, man, is it miserable trying to run a roster right now. Jefferson, I took the Vikings. I got burned because Jefferson was banged up. It's just like, oh, yeah, yeah.
1: Oh, I know.
2: A lot of lower scoring games this week.
1: It was. It's been hard to handicap, to say the least.
2: I think tonight's a higher scoring game.
1: Do you?
2: I mean, I don't want to see Tyler Shook get off, but I kind of like the over. We'll talk more about it before we get out of here, but I kind of like the over tonight.
1: All right. Let's hear Dave Canales, guys, because we talk about this division game tonight for the Falcons and Saints. Falcons 1-2, Saints 1-2. Yesterday, last night, as a matter of fact, Carolina won on Sunday Night Football. Here's Dave Canales talking about his quarterback.
4: Saw them kind of working through, talking together, making sure they were on the same page about what was happening, and proves it. Don't pass judgment on the outcome of what's going to happen because of what happens early on. That goes for the games as well. We just got to continue to play ball, and the guys just kept working on it. And, you know, a couple of Southern California guys, the lights will never be too bright for those two. And I was just really proud of the way that they came together tonight.
1: Yeah, Tat McMillan is a dude. Arguably, you know, when they made that pick, I said, man, is this the right move for Carolina? And they knew they needed some big wide receivers that could make plays for Bryce Young. They've really built a nice core around him. And it reminds me, Mike, of our situation.
2: Right.
1: The difference is there's belief in Bryce Young right now where there hadn't been the last couple of seasons, even when they benched him. You go back to when they benched him a couple of seasons ago, and he had to just kind of sit and watch. But Dave Canales made the right decision. And then they stayed with him, gave him confidence. Now he's playing his butt off, and he's got a go-to guy in McMillan. They're going to be tough, man. I hope that this division comes down to us and them and not the Saints and them.
2: Right. The thing is, Buccaneers are just knocked out of the box. You said it earlier in the show. You're 0-4. You're pretty much dead in the water. Like Zach Robinson, I'm not sure how it would work out. He got dealt some tough cards when you lose Baker Mayfield for like 5 weeks or 4 weeks, whatever it's going to be.
1: And they lost Winfield, their safety,
2: right,
1: too.
2: Tampa Bay is just there. I mean, this is probably, you could argue this is it for the ladies' man for Todd Bowles, but It's looking

0: Like us, now this is why it's big, so big tonight. Get a game ahead of the Saints in the division.
1: Yeah.
0: You know, we'll get another shot against Carolina. It's still, if Penix was playing like he played against Green Bay, then that game goes into the fourth quarter against Carolina. It's not the laugher. I mean, Cooper Rush, I mean, basically in two possessions, the game was kaput.
1: It's done.
0: So, regardless, it's early enough. I never want to concede games, especially in the division, but this game, if we come back here tomorrow and the Saints find a way to beat us, it's going to be doom and gloom all over again. And all that goodwill is going to go out the window. So weather the emotional storm, whatever that's going to be, the buildup, and then just let's just do. I think, look, 1 through 43, 53, I should say, we got the better roster.
1: Oh, I do,
0: hands
1: too.
0: Down.
1: No, I do, too. Look, Cam Jordan, he's old. We talked about
0: Chase
1: Kamara.
0: Young's probably their best defensive player.
1: He is on that defensive line, and we got to find a way to block him. But they are, you know, their rebuild is kind of, it's incognito. They're doing it. And Saints fans know they're doing it. They know they're not a Super Bowl caliber team, but Mike, they're still being competitive, and that speaks to Kellen Moore. That's right. Why he's doing such a really good job. And you know, I agree with you. I do think our roster's better. But how many times in the past has our roster been better, and we still went down there and got our butts beat?
0: Are you worried about Mike Hughes and the secondary?
1: Well, Chris,
0: I mean, because Olave, that's the big boogeyman right there.
1: Yeah, look. You, with no A.J. out there, I hope Henderson plays like he did in the last game. And you know, C.J. had right. a really good game. Guys, he's a first-round talent and finally getting his legs back under him. I mean that literally because he had to overcome a bunch of injuries. But I don't feel terrible, Mike, because of the way the secondary played against Jordan Love. But, yeah, they're going to test him. There's no doubt. Chris Olave, they're going to – because that's really their big explosives down the field when you start talking about the Saints.
0: You're going to see maybe our safeties have something to say about it tonight. You know, and certainly we've got some weapons, man. I mean, this is interesting to see in the nickel, Billy Bowman. All right, by the way, how about Billy Bowman? Give me a pick tonight. Ballhawk.
1: I'd love it.
0: And the pressure, I think Andy will be talking about tonight with Joe, is Shuck has been sacked more than anybody. Bobby Hebert told us last week he holds the ball way too long.
1: Yeah. I just don't think that his tackles have been healthy, and he's got two first-round tackles. That's been part of the issue. And we'll see if we can take advantage of it, man. Hey, I'll tell you who took advantage last night, the Atlanta Braves. We'll come back. We'll lay out the scenario for you because all of a sudden, all the momentum is on our side. It's Dukes and Bell. We're live in Ackworth, guys, at Gustin's Grill on Sports Radio 92.9 The Game.

0: This is a Westwood One Sports Minute.
1: The Los Angeles Rams avoided disaster to start the season by coming back to beat the Eagles yesterday. Down 10 points in the fourth quarter, the Rams took down the Eagles 24-20. Kyren Williams scored two touchdowns in the final 4 minutes to cap off the comeback for the Rams. LA is now 2-2 on this season and hosts Buffalo next week on Monday Night Football. I'm Chris Black.
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2: 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So I said no. I was booked on the Deitch Podcast before the Taylor Swift phenomenon. 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
4: Towards the left field corner. Hernandez on the run. Teoscar Hernandez won't get there. Michael Harris has extra bases with two out. Turns the corner and heads for third. He's going to get there. Two out triple from Harris.
5: The reason that's so important, getting to third base with two outs, is now you bring in the wild pitch or pass ball.
4: Oh, wild pitch. Here comes Harris, and the Braves have taken the lead.
1: That was the moment, guys, where you went, woo, we got a little breathing room,
6: right.
1: Money Harris, and that's why you run it out, right? That's why you run the bases the way you do. He gets that triple, and then Mike said it, Smoltz's laying it out for you. I think average baseball fans like, hey, great triple. You don't realize the pressure that puts on a pitcher in that situation.
6: Right. That's the thing. And again, how great is it to hear Smoltz after all that crap we had to listen to, if we're honest, on NBC? It was good to hear a professional broadcast.
1: Yeah.
6: No disrespect to CJ. CJ did his job, but you're stuck with a bunch of guys you never worked with before. All right, can we be honest?
1: Yes.
6: The only thing missing right now, and he's gotten on base, and he has produced some things vis-a-vis walks and stealing bases, but Ronald Acuna has got a hit. That double play about maybe had ready to throw something at the TV last night.
1: It was hard, man. He's yet to explode and do Ronald things. That's how I described it today, Mike, on the podcast. I hope it's coming. I really do. But if Ronald does Ronald things, forget about this series. Because that is the next thing that could explode offensively for this team. And you're right. I mean, Olsen, he's done his part. You know, we've seen money's carrying us. And then you've had these little knocks here and there, and guys are doing their part. But we need our superstar, man, to really step up and have one of those moments. And I'm hoping it happens tomorrow or on Wednesday.
6: Again, guys, Falcon pregame starts with Andy and Joe coming up live from Gustin's here in Acworth. Great crowd, by the way. Nobody works up here. Everybody's just having a life of leisure. Apparently people said, well, you know, it's Monday. It took half the day.
1: Why not?
6: So anyway, so we got a good crowd out here. Join the party, pal. But watching the game last night, it feels like watching Star Wars. They're the Galactic Empire. That's the Dodgers, and we're like the Rebel Force, because you got to use all these different little pitchers, and the Ray Kerr phenomenon continues to just be an amazing. When does that movie get made? I'm ready for that movie.
1: It's amazing. And they used more pitchers than we did last night.
6: Well, that's you know? Dave Roberts. Now, Snell, the good news is there were some times guys did first pitch swing, which drives me crazy, like Money Harris early in the game, but you got Kerr, Holmes, Lee, Suarez, Fuentes, Iglesias, and you on the flip side, 90 pitches on Blake Snell. So you got his pitch count up, and you had to move him out.
1: Yeah.
6: It doesn't, even though Blake Snell, and he is a Cy Young Award winner and he's elite, he just looked shaky at times last night.
1: No, look, this is why I didn't fear the Dodgers, and I'm not saying this. If you listen to us every day, and we hope you do, and we know you do because the ratings tell us as much, but the fact is this, guys, this is why I didn't fear the Dodgers. Everything has not been clicking for them like you might think. You look at the roster and you go, man, they're stacked. They are. But Ohtani, Mike, he's not done a whole lot. You talk about Snell and his pitching staff and you go, all right, well, yeah, it looks good on paper, but right now, like, I think we've figured these guys out. And I don't want to speak too soon because, again, this series is not over. But last night was a prime example. Like, they should have smoked us. Right? Most people around the country had
6: the betting line, the money line.
1: It was huge.
6: You've got two Cy Young Award winners going up against Dylan Dodd and Ray Kerr.
1: That's right.
6: Now we flip the script with Sale and Mally. And look, I know there's been a lot of debate. You and I talked about it on Friday. Did Walt Weiss get too cute having Sale close it out? You know, it almost feels like he doesn't trust Iglesias. I don't trust Iglesias, but he did come in last night after Fuentes gave up the home run. The good news is let the Dodgers hit all the home runs with nobody on base. Freddie went yard, Muncy went yard, but nobody on base. But yeah, you just feel like this, it feels like 21 a little bit, doesn't it? Like the Dodgers have all the things in their favor, and this team has just got a little more heart and a little more clutch.
1: Yeah.
6: If we can, you won by splitting the series in LA. Advantage Braves.
1: Yeah. The resiliency of this team again is showing its face. And, you know, if we end up somehow finding a way to get this done, and when I say get it done, I'm not talking about winning this series. That's just part of it. The big picture is World Series, right? We will look back at this and say, most of us will still say, I don't know how we did this. Because I still think that a lot of Braves fans, as positive and optimistic as we are, there's still this hint, Mike, of, when's this not going to go right? You know what I mean? And last night was one of those nights.
6: Right.
1: Once you heard Ray Kerr was starting, I can't tell you how many Braves fans were like, he can't do this again. Because you felt like that lightning's not going to strike twice.
6: Right.
1: And it did.

0: And then they play the soundbite. I don't know, I'll put Day Day on the spot, but the soundbite where he's like, it's what I do.
1: It's what I do.
0: I love the balls on this guy, man. He's one of the most rootable, likable stories. It's almost like that picture the years ago. Who was it? Was it Dennis Quaid played the guy, played for the Rays? He was like a gym teacher or a baseball coach, yeah. And eventually finally gets his shot. Matzik went through all that. Now, Matzik was a bonus baby. You and I talked about that on Friday. He got like $3 million from high school. But this is a guy who literally is playing in Alaska, well-documented part-time jobs, $2,000 just to play for the Padres at one point. But it just, it really, it gives you that sort of Cinderella element we had in 21.
2: Feels it's what I do.
1: That's what I do.
2: That's all I can explain. I've been a sleeping beast for the last 2 years, so now I'm going to put it all, leave it all out on the field.
1: If you're not
0: sleeping beast, by the way, Randy McMichael thought he said slinging beats.
1: No,
0: sleeping
1: come
0: beast.
1: Come on, Randy. Come on, Randy. Hey, if you're not believing in yourself, who's going to believe in you? Who in the hell told Ray Kerr you're going to do this, this, and this?
0: Right.
1: Ray Kerr told himself. So I'm all for it, man. I love the self-confidence and the motivating factor that he has within himself. Here is Walt Weiss, Mike, talking about Didier Fuentes and his outing. Because let's be honest, we don't win this game last night without him. We do not. Here's Walt.
3: You know, when I went to him in the sixth, I was thinking I got to get the last four innings between him and Iglesias. To be honest with you, I thought it would probably be most likely 2-2. Didi was throwing the ball so well, I didn't want to mess with that. You know, after his third inning, I kind of looked at our pitching coach, and I'm like, go see how he feels. You know, if he feels good enough, I'm going to send him back out. And I just didn't want to mess with a good thing. He was throwing the ball really well.
0: There you go. Don't overthink it. Sometimes managers are their own worst enemies with that stuff.
1: I agree, because if Walt Weiss last night is so set on he's only getting two innings, I'm going to pull him regardless because I may need him, and now I'm thinking about the future. Forget the future.
0: Right.
1: Win right now. And when Didi is playing and pitching the way he was last night, Walt Weiss did exactly the right thing. Don't do a damn thing. Let the kid pitch. And then when he got to a point, Mike, where, okay, game's on the line.
0: Right.
1: I still got my closer. He'll come in and face a guy. We'll get out of this thing and we'll win the ball game. He handled it perfectly. But, yeah, I was so afraid that he was going to come get him. And I kept thinking, Walt's going to come get him. He's going to come get him. And he didn't.
0: He's got really like bone marrow deep trust in Fuentes. And again, other than the home run to Muncy, he was so dialed in. You know, Freed, I'm looking back at the 21 postseason. Freed, Kyle Wright, Ian Anderson, Drew Smyly, and Charlie Morton. We don't even have half. We don't even have a third of that right now this season.
1: That sounds like a really good staff now.
0: Yes. And even then, we kvetched, Yiddish word, means you get nervous and you're over. You know, we sweated it that time. You're right. The bullpen, though. A.J. Minter, Matzik was so amazing. You know, even Luke Jackson, everybody was doing their job. Hey, man, it would be one of the great stories. I will say this. If we can get by the Dodgers, Milwaukee is really looking like the real deal.
1: No, they're good, bro.
0: See them walking off against the Padres?
1: They're good. Look, all this not getting there, eventually it builds scars. And that's what's happened. Milwaukee's a really good team that's built up a bunch of scar tissue now, and they feel like, you know what, we can do this. And they're beating a very good Padres team. Tony Gwynn Jr. joins us every week. We're going to talk to him, I think, tomorrow here on the show, and he's been talking about this Padres team. This Milwaukee team looks the part. Hey, one other thing before we wrap up with the Braves, guys. It's Dukes and Bell. Michael Money Harris, just admire what he's doing. He's having a hell of a postseason run. He's had a great year. And if you don't believe me, listen to Walt Weiss, our manager.
3: Yeah, Michael had a great game, man. Yeah, look, I mean, postseason, you never know what's going to happen. There's no blueprint. There's no playbook. There seems to always be unsung heroes in the postseason. Michael's been a good player all year. Especially the top half of our lineup is really good. It's dangerous. If those guys have a quiet night, you know, most likely it's going to be someone else. And tonight was Michael Harris.
1: Yeah, no doubt. Big shout out to Money. And look, Mike, when things are clicking for this offense, we are a dangerous team. We've known that, though, and that's the key. We gotta put up some more runs. Give Chris Sale some help tomorrow as he takes the hill.
0: Sold out, by the way. You got to go secondary market to get your tickets if you're trying to get up there for the Braves. 6 o'clock, first pitch. We're live here at Gustin's in Ackworth with a pretty great scene, man. What do you think about it? It's not even four. It's 4 o'clock on a Monday. By the way, can I just tell you something before we go to break?
1: What's that?
0: Steak Shapiro is stealing money.
1: What do you mean?
0: 2 hours? This is a cakewalk. We could do this standing on our heads.
1: Watch yourself. It's the fastest 2 hours.
0: Yeah, because 2 hours goes by like this. We were once a 5-hour show. We were like Carl and I were like the Walmart of radio. Economy size, Jack. This is cake, baby.
1: For over a decade. But don't make fun of me.
0: I'm just saying, cha-cha. Steak, you're stealing money for 2 hours, for crying out loud.
1: All right, man. We're coming back tonight.

0: What happens? What goes down? My buddy Matt, hey, what's happening? Good to see you, man. Glad you came through.
1: Yeah.
0: We're up here in Acworth, man, hanging out. Gustin's, as Mike mentioned, we'll be here. Then Andy and Joe are going to take over. They'll get you ready for the pre-show there in New Orleans. And
1: keep your women away with Smoking Joe out here.
0: Hey, man, that dude's a player.
1: Lock it down.
0: You know what? Ever since he did the bald thing, that's all I'm going to say. All right, we're coming back. It's Dukes and Bell.

0: What's up, everybody? Nick Costos here helping you beat the books with Westwood One Sports. Taking a look at tonight's action in the pro baseball playoffs. New York, a -135 favorite on the road at Tampa. The total in the game is 6.5. And this is a must-win game for New York after New York dropped game one on Saturday night. And I think New York takes this one behind its best starting pitcher. Give me New York -135 against Tampa. Bet smarter and beat the books. 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

0: So get the details. If you're stuck in traffic, get off 41 and join the party at Gustin's here in Acworth. A couple guys hit us up on the text line. A lot of guys say, look, it is what it is. Alex Anthopoulos, we were talking about the Braves last segment, said he was going to address starting pitching, and he just didn't give us enough. We were blindsided by the Martin Perez injury. Certainly there's nothing you can do about that. It's just the timing. It always seems like the Braves get jammed up by a late-season injury. Schwellenbach, all the guys that we were counting on, Strider. I mean, I always thought that was kind of a pipe dream. So here we are, another season where the Braves are undermanned in the pitching department, going up against arguably the greatest pitching staff in MLB. And so far, we've got even money. We've got a great chance to win it all because now it's home field advantage. We stole it from L.A., and now you've got Sale and Mally. And let's be honest, he even knew who Mally was before the season started. So anyway, stoked, very excited. Can't wait to see it. It's going to be an outstanding atmosphere tomorrow night at Truist Park. Again, we'll take you right up there to the start at 6 o'clock right here on Dukes and Bell. Tonight, though, the key is Michael Penix Jr., no early turnover. Bijan Robinson, establish the run. Get that Saints crowd out of the mix, Carl. Let's take it over. And let's beat the crap out of Tyler Scherr.
1: Yeah, look, I want to see defensively what the game plan is going to be to try to make this team one-dimensional, because I think that's going to be a big part of tonight's game plan with Jeff Ulbrich, our defensive coordinator. I don't believe, and Mike, I may be wrong, but I don't believe if Tyler Shook has to throw the ball 40 to 55 times or 45 to 50 times right in this game, which he may have to, that's the formula for success for New Orleans. I don't believe that. So, you know, they want to be balanced like we are. Kellen Moore, again, guys, look at the Eagles offense. When he was there, how they were humming, and now what that Eagles offense looks like.
0: Right.
1: Eagles are a shell of themselves. And the point is, he's gone to New Orleans and done a really good job of reshaping and understanding what kind of quarterback he wants, building Shook up. But I just don't think they have the pieces. And this is why I like us tonight. It's not that, you know, the Michael Penix momentum and Green Bay. Guys, that's 10 days ago.
0: Right.
1: Nobody in the NFL cares. Nobody cares about what we did 10 days ago. What can you do in this game that Mike feels like, all right, you know what, we can come in with a different kind of game plan and execute it. And I just feel like defensively we're going to make them one-dimensional, and I don't think they're going to be able to stop Bijan and company. And that goes for Brian Robinson. He came on the show as well.
0: Right.
1: And we run the football effectively. Guys, we don't have to run for 190. We can run for 140, 130, 128.
0: Right, 120-something is their average, right? Yes. They're allowing is the Saints.
1: Yes.
0: Jervon Dexter's birthday today. Congratulations. And he
1: big
0: got himself
1: boy
0: his contract. And that's a dude that we talked about earlier. You know, we're still getting to know him, but he's having an impact. They are doing things. Now, maybe statistically, Carl's not showing up with the same level of pressure we got last year as sacks, but those sacks didn't turn into wins.
1: No.
0: So we're doing things defensively that it's different, but Ulbrich is still getting there. A little worried about the linebacker core. Daniel showed up with a groin. I should say Divine Diablo. So keep an eye on the linebackers. Can they be impressive? No Caden Ellis for the Saints, by the way.
1: Yeah,
0: tonight.
1: Look, that's a big loss for them. And we like Caden as a person. He was always great to us. He's a really good dude. But he's also a big part of what they're trying to do defensively. And he went back there. This is going to hurt them tonight. And, Mike, by the way, this is another thing. How are you covering Bijan in coverages with these linebackers?
0: Who's the dude who matches up?
1: Who's running with him? So, I mean, like, these are just the small things as you pay attention to tonight's game. By the way, Falcons Monday on Sports Radio 92.9 The Game is presented by Ticketmaster, the official ticket marketplace of the Atlanta Falcons. And I want to remind you guys, after the game, join us for the Falcon Flyover. I say us as in the radio station, of course. Chris Turtle Thomas does that. It's presented by Ticketmaster, your first chance to call in and react to every Falcons game, brought to you by Ticketmaster, the official ticket marketplace of the Atlanta Falcons. We need to mention this, too, real quick before we give some more information here on this game. Miller Lite is here. Miller is here. And if you come to Gustin's and purchase a Miller product, guys, you register for UGA tickets. Okay, so
0: hey,
1: you're
0: hey
1: seeing guys with these little raffle tickets on
0: uh-huh
1: the table. They're red. Buy or purchase a Miller Lite between now and 6 p.m. and you enter into a raffle for a pair of UGA tickets. So that's also what's going on here at Gustin's. Just want to remind people who are going to make their way out here. And again, Andy and Joe will be out here continuing after we get done.
0: Got a couple guys hit us up on the text line. They think it's a high-scoring game. They agree with us. Over-under has it been 47 to 47.5 to 48 all week. Do you think it goes over? Do you think that we...
1: What are you talking about? 31-28? What are you talking about?
0: I mean, 31-27 puts us over. That means Oshuk does get some touchdowns. Like, I'm not saying we're going to snake the Saints on in their building, but I do think we can score some points. I kind of like the over tonight. I didn't bet it.
1: Yeah.
0: I did bet the Falcons. And Falcons don't win, I take the sombrero this week. I need some love. How'd you do in the picks?
1: I think I'm 0-2, man.
0: Yeah,

0: think it's all of us guys, unfortunately.
1: Yeah.
2: Well, half the league, like, it's one thing, it's funny because I said half the league didn't cover. And it's funny, one guy, some wise ass, goes, well, of course they didn't cover. Half the league, one team wins, one team loses.
1: No, moron.
2: It doesn't how it works. It's covering the spread. Sorry to call you a moron, sir, but don't get snarky with me on the text line when you don't. I love when people, and that's social media. Guys get all snarky and their whole premise is completely wrong. It's like, no, that's not how it works. Just teams could win but not cover.
1: Correct.
2: Half, we had eight teams did not cover this week in the NFL.
1: Yeah, and that's why it's just been so difficult, Mike, to handicap these games. We do it as fun, and we have a lot of fun with it every week. But, like, you go in, and these games have been so unpredictable.
2: And the injuries. We talked about all the studs. Look at all – you lost your wide receiver core for the Bengals.
1: That's right.
2: Jefferson banged up with Minnesota. The Eagles, you just mentioned. I can't imagine Sirianni one more year. That thing just looks untenable. That offense, you really would need to go steal somebody from Ben Johnson's staff in Chicago and make him the head coach if I was the Eagles, if they don't make the playoffs this
1: year.
2: Four
1: coordinators, though, Mike, in 4 years.
2: Yeah.
1: It's just,
2: and I wonder how much of this is on Hurts and how much is the turnover, to your point, at the OC?
1: Well, Jalen looks like he is a little stifled in that offense. And look, Minion.
2: No flow.
1: No, Minion, I think it's Minion. Sean Minion is the first-time offensive coordinator. First time he's called plays. Again, we know that. We know that feeling, don't we, Atlanta? So there's something to experience, and I just believe that, Mike, when you talk about, hey, trying to get a guy in, especially when you have veteran guys, you just want to have a flow. Either way, tonight should be a lot of fun, should be very interesting, but it's a big one. And the thing about tonight is, Mike said it, I just don't think you can allow the emotions to play because this thing builds.
2: Right.
1: It's like a storm. They come out. It's going to be crazy because of the 20th anniversary stuff.
2: And
1: they'll feed into that, and that's fine. But, Mike, if they come out and get a stop against us and then they go score, it just starts to build. And then that's how this thing gets – and I'm not going to say it's going to get out of hand like Carolina, guys. We got a quarterback, a comparable quarterback now. But it builds in a way that you never take the crowd out of it. And that's what we need to do tonight.
2: Look, you look at the rosters, as we said earlier in the show, 1 through 50, we get a much better team than them. You know, Shark is further down the road, or you could argue slightly ahead of Penix, in his development.
1: He is.
2: But now Penix in a new system. I want to see Pitts. You know, we said the things and keys to victory. Well, it's always been a key. We just don't always get it. I want to see Pitts get involved. We saw Drake London, and what was the impact? Immediately just flips the field. Bijan's going to do his thing. I'd love to see Pitts have an impact. Pitts on, as you said, whatever their linebacker core looks like tonight.
1: Yeah, I just think, like, without Caden Ellis, and again, you know, we talked about him being in our coverages, and at times he struggled when he was trying to cover for us. Who is covering Bijan out of the backfield? Like, if I knew that there was, and even if you didn't know, I'm still trying to get him in one-on-one situations. But I just think, like, that becomes a mismatch. If you're telling me you're going to put one of the linebackers on Pitts, that should be a mismatch. There are things and elements in this game offensively that we should just be able to take advantage of that I feel like we should be able to move the football effectively. Now, do we score in the red zone? That's a whole other story.
2: Right.
1: We did against the Packers. But are we going to be able to do that against this New Orleans defense? And that's, we'll find out.
2: Hey, by the way, it is going to be a big night in New Orleans. There looks to be about 2,000 at least Falcon fans, maybe more, that made the trip. I know the Falcons posted the video. I reposted yesterday. They had themselves, they hired a band, and they marched down Bourbon Street. So the Dirty Birds in force down there in the quarter. And hopefully, again, as you said, it's the best rivalry for our money, best rivalry in the NFL.
1: Yeah, our boys, the Water Boys were down there. There's a bunch of guys we know, Yuri and... there's a bunch of Falcon fans that are always making these road trips. And, you know, Mike, anything helps down there, right? Any support helps down there. So it should be a lot of fun. Hey, I want to remind you, football coverage on 92.9 The Game is presented by Xfinity. 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Tomorrow, by the way, we're back in studio. We'll be recapping all the things coming on off of this game tonight and getting you ready for tomorrow's Game 3 with the Braves. I was just talking with this table. That's why I was kind of late coming back. These folks, they live right up here in Ackworth, and we were talking about the Ray Kerr story. And you know, it's just like you start telling people about Kerr and like, he was sweeping movie theaters. Like, the story just continues to grow this guy, you know?
2: It's like the Kurt Warner thing. You know, you're bagging groceries. Imagine that. You're bagging groceries at his age in the NFL. I mean, that's right, in the indoor league at that point.
1: Yeah.
2: Iowa Barnstormers was the team. There's all these great stories I mentioned before you came back as you were on Walkabout. The guy, the Dennis Quaid movie, where played the race pitcher.
1: Because this gentleman was like, that
2: your fault.
1: Was
2: I blame
1: incredible.
2: You, sir. But that, like, if you're honest, hey, guys, make some noise for all the hot ladies in the house. Yes. Very much so. A lot of action up here. This is a

0: this red hot action to the max up here, Carl. Up here at Ackworth. I'll tell you what, Daddy.
1: I love it when the ladies go, yay, for themselves. It's like, make some noise for the ladies. Ladies yes. Like, yeah.
2: What a scene.
1: Yay for me. I love it. Hey, man, coming up, as we mentioned, Andy and Joe are going to cover a bunch of different things on the pregame show. But, Mike, tonight, give me a score before we get out of here.
0: I'm going to go over. I'll say 27-24. And that means an indoor kick for Nick Folk. maybe it's a game winner. I think it's
1: You're
0: the
1: not
0: safe.
1: Worried about him, right?
0: No.
1: Okay.
0: Not indoors.
1: Okay.
0: Not right now.
1: Okay.
0: No, I just
1: I'm not
0: I just
1: either.
0: Think the Cooper Rush factor contributed to all aspects. It is tough to kick in Pittsburgh.
1: It was all downhill.
0: Yeah, it just is what it is. But I will say, I think the Saints will get a couple of scores and will adjust on the fly. Yeah. Ulbrich makes the moves. But I think we're going to, how about this? Over under for sacks on Shook.
1: 3.
0: Oh, I was going to say 2.5, so 3 would take you over. Hopefully that's the situation. We'll see a Billy Bowman pick, get a turnover, flip the field like we did in Green Bay. Give these guys short fields to work with, get Penix the confidence.
1: Does Drake have a similar kind of game that we just saw? Is he over 9 or 10 catches tonight?
0: Well, you know, he can hit. He can do it all, man. I'd love to see Michael catch him in stride for one of those, you know, to the house deals as opposed to jump balls. That would be, again, we're not getting greedy, but as Michael continues to get confidence in this offense, the next iteration of it. That's why I'm harping on Pitts. I want to see Pitts be a real factor in this game. And then vis-a-vis the play action, you know, the other guys get open. But I think Bijan, I can't imagine a game we don't win if Bijan doesn't get to 100.
1: No.
0: And you said the Saints' average is, what, 123 a game.
1: Yeah, they're just, when you're 26th, 27th, 28th in the league and stopping the run, you're not stopping the run. You're right. Allowing teams to do what they want. And what that allows us to do is be in third and short a lot.
0: Oh,
1: when you're in third and short, Mike, now you're getting first downs, you're moving the chains.
0: That's what made it so effective for him in Green Bay, to your point. And finally, guys, if you don't want to deal with all the New Orleans love fest and the whole... Don't forget, you can just simply go to 92.9 The Game, get on the app, and you can listen to Wes Trueham along with Arch and Squid and the gang will all be up there, and Mike with the pre. But yeah, you can just sync up your TV so you don't have to, because it's going to be a gigantic love fest for New Orleans.
1: No, I agree. And just based on the night, you're right. Damn, Joe Patrick's been working out.
0: Hey, by the way, for the ladies, Joe Patrick. Hey.
1: What you been doing, man?
0: Time for some random drug testing on Joe Patrick over here.
1: Did you look at
0: what's him? What's going on, man? He's cut. Look at this guy.
1: Yo.
0: Wow. Joe,
1: you all
0: man.
1: Pumped up and flexed.
0: I asked Joe the other day. I told Joe, I go, man, you lost some LBs, man. What's the story? He goes, the key is now pushing through. I'm like, pushing through? He goes, yeah, you don't stop. He goes, you lift to failure. I'm like, whoa. I lift to 15. I go, 15. 15 reps, and I never go past 15. It's a nice round number.
1: Joe, you looking all shredded up.
0: I mean, Joe, what you doing, man? I'm trying to come up myself. You're shredded like a julienne salad over here. What's the secret? What's the tip?
1: All right, man. I'm messing with my man, Joe Patrick. Andy and Joe are coming up. Stay there. We got to get out of here.
0: Come for the pregame. Stay for the gun show.
1: We got to get out of here and clear our throat.
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1: Hey, big shout out to Ackworth. Ackworth, give yourself a round of applause. Everybody up here, man. We appreciate you guys. Our friends here at Gustin's as well. We love coming out here. We'll be either here or the one on 92, Highway 92, in the next month or so. So when you hear that we're going to be out here, man, we'd love to get a chance to get you guys to come hang with us. Thank you guys for hanging out. Don't go anywhere, as we mentioned. Pre-game show coming up. Mike and I both like the Falcons tonight. I don't care how we get it done. Let's just get it done. Hey, man. Mike Bell, we got to get out of here. Day-Day back in the studio. Great job. I know you're by yourself today. Appreciate all the hard work. Mike Bell, clear your throat.
0: Hey, man. The Braves pitching staff really is a little engine that could. As you and I just talked about the 21 run. I mean, even with Chris Sale, we got nothing like we had in 21. I mean, the Martin Perez injury, all the unfortunate injuries this year. If you can continue, Carl, to moneyball your starting pitching, now things swing to our favor. Home field advantage with the Braves, with Chris Sale and Malley. But what I need, what I've got to have, is I need Ronald Acuna to play like one of the best players on the field. He's got to hit, Carl. I need more from Ronald Acuna.
1: Hey, man, think about the week, guys. We get tonight, Monday Night Football. We get the Braves, games 2 or 3 and 4. And then, of course, this weekend, Mike, we get Alabama.
0: Why do you hate Alabama so much?
1: Oh, man, I can't wait. This is going to be an amazing week of sports right here.
0: Right on.
1: Hey, man, if you love the show.
0: You tell your friends.
1: If you don't.
0: You walked up on two girls at Gus's before taking off your wedding ring.
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2: Well, good afternoon. Welcome into the tailgate show here on Sports Radio 92.9 The Game, live at Gustin's in Ackworth. I'm Andy Bunker alongside Smokin' Joe Patrick. And I'll say, Joe, it's a good place to have a tailgate show.
3: It is.
2: People are getting after it up
3: here.
2: Good
3: place to have a tailgate show. Good place to watch Monday Night Football, I imagine. If you buy Miller Lite before 6 p.m., you get entered in a drawing for UGA tickets. So
2: that's right.
3: It's nothing but winning here at Gustin's.
2: Nothing but winning. We'll be here until 6 o'clock. The Falcons Radio Network pregame show will take over at 6. But like Joe said, any Miller Lite between now and 6 enters you in to a raffle, which will be done at 6 o'clock today for a chance to win tickets to an upcoming UGA game. They don't know which game yet, but it'll be a UGA home game. So any and all of those tickets are difficult to come by. So come up here to Gustin's, get yourself a Miller Lite, and you will be entered to win. And we'll be here till 6 getting ready for a game that feels like it's been coming for a long time. It feels like the Falcons haven't. I know that there's bye weeks sometimes, yeah. And for whatever reason, those feel shorter than this. From a Thursday night to a Monday night, just feels like it's taken forever. Maybe because we're actually excited to watch the Falcons play. Had the Carolina Panthers game happened on Thursday night, maybe we'd be dragging our feet a little bit. But the last time out, they played awesome, and hopefully they can do that again tonight in New Orleans.
3: Yeah, it's a hate week that everybody is looking forward to seeing how it turns out in New Orleans. Obviously, a big occasion with the 20th anniversary. Hopefully, you know, repeat that for themselves in this 20th anniversary, and it should be a really good game. And I honestly think, Andy, you know, we were talking a little bit before the show about how even though it seems so bleak for the Falcons going into that Thursday game against the Packers, just because of the state that the Packers were in going into that game, it felt like the Falcons were alive, and obviously they had Michael Penix coming back to play quarterback for them. And I feel kind of similarly about this one. I feel like the national media has kind of been all over the Saints as being the favorite for this game, or maybe just being the favorite because they're hosting this big ceremonial event that is the Dome coming anniversary. But I feel like the Falcons are very live in this game with all the players that the Saints have missing.
2: I agree.

0: and I understand all the hype and the pomp and circumstance that's going to be surrounding tonight's game. Of course, get it. The atmosphere is going to be good in there, but me and Randy were talking about this earlier today. Good atmospheres can be spoiled very quickly. Falcons get the ball, go down and score a touchdown on the first drive of the game. It's going to quiet down in there a little bit. And if they, I know they didn't get off to the greatest start against Green Bay. It kind of got ramped up as the half went on and then certainly in the second half. But if they're able to carry over the offensive performance that they had at all on Thursday Night Football against the Packers, then it's going to get real quiet in there. You turned Lambeau Field against the Green Bay Packers in primetime.
1: Yeah.
0: It might take a little bit more doing to do that tonight with all the festive atmosphere that's going to be there at the Superdome, but it can be done. And you mentioned his name, plenty of conversation in a lot of different directions about Michael Penix in the first handful of weeks of this season. He finally gets back out on the field. Finally. He missed two games.
1: he gets back
0: out on the field in week three. And lo and behold, when the Falcons have a NFL caliber starter, The other talent on offense is able to do some things, and it was really nice to see them functioning that way against the Packers.
1: Yeah, and I want to hear your thoughts about it, but sure. I was so impressed with the way that he played.
0: I was
1: and
0: too.
1: Maybe even more impressed because of the way that it started for him, throwing the early interception, clearly not really in a rhythm, as you would expect. We were all kind of going into that game expecting Michael Penix to really not be in a rhythm, frankly, for most of the game, if not all of the game. That's kind of how it's been for a lot of these quarterbacks who are coming off of long-term injuries, but once he and Tommy Rees found their groove in that second quarter, it was pretty much smooth sailing. That's how it felt, and it felt like he could hit Drake London on pretty much any play they wanted. And I give a lot of credit, obviously, to Mike just having the mental fortitude to come back from that early start. But I think, again, the connection that he had with Tommy Rees, the way that Tommy was able to, I think, calm him down a little bit, give him some quick game stuff, some easy reads, really got him in a rhythm and got him some confidence that he was able to carry through the game.
0: Yeah, I mean, I think, you know, early in this tenure of this new coaching staff, we're kind of all collectively learning about all of them, right?
1: Yeah.
0: Like, and obviously, the first two games counted, unfortunately. Those games mattered. Some good things happened in those games, obviously.
1: Mm-hmm.
0: Not a ton of good things, but some good things happened in those games. But it's hard to learn a ton, especially
1: about the offense.
0: The offensive play caller, given the limitations that the offense had at the quarterback position. I felt like I learned quite a bit about Tommy Rees on Thursday night, because I've said this to you before about Michael Penix, having watched him play, you know, a lot of college football at Washington, and obviously every game he's played here with the Falcons. The way that he plays the game, like, if the game starts out great, he tends to have a pretty good game.
1: Mm.
0: If he starts out slow, he tends to have a tough game. And there's obviously exceptions to that, but by and large, especially here in Atlanta, I mean, that's been the case. He's only played 13 games, but that's kind of been it. If they have a good game plan against what they want to do offensively, that's about the previous play caller.
1: Yeah.
0: I don't know.
1: Well,
0: his current team is 0-4. Now he's been dealt some unfortunate cards down there. But maybe that's part of it. But I was impressed with Tommy Rees and the way that they were like, all right, he's a little bit off to start. Let's get him some layups. Let's get him some confidence. Obviously, Bijan is on a roll.
1: He helps.
0: Well, yeah. We'll hand him the ball when it's second and two every single drive. That helps. But let's try to get Penix in a little bit of a rhythm. We start 4 of 10 with an interception. In the second half, he's 14 out of 15. And like you mentioned earlier, really kind of started letting it rip down the field. There was a couple of those throws where I was like, Washington Huskies Penix.
1: Yeah.
0: Thank God.
1: Yeah.
0: Like, the guy that I've been... I know
1: you
0: exists.
1: You knew it's in there.
0: I know exists.
1: Yeah.
0: Was so happy to see him make some of those throws in the second half of that game. And I do expect the Saints to try to heat him up a little bit more than the Packers did. The Packers really let him...
1: They did.
0: Let him be comfortable in the pocket. I was surprised about it. Maybe they can't.
1: I think you have to give a little bit of credit to Tommy Rees, though, too, again, having some of the design of the plays to be very quick and him able to get the ball at him being Michael Penix, of course. And the offensive line also did a great job protecting him. I don't think he got hit more than once in that second half, maybe, if he even did. Probably only got hit in that entire game maybe a couple times. And I know there was one early when he kind of went down, a little kind of twisting to the ground. I think everybody, I know I was kind of holding my breath a bit, but he, you know, popped up, and I don't think it was a complete pass or anything, but good to see him kind of go through, take some of those bumps and bruises that you take in a NFL football game and be able to carry on. And I want to pick

0: up on something else that you said, which is kind of, you know, referencing the previous play caller, Zach Robinson, who's now in Tampa Bay, where they're obviously really struggling. And if you look at some of the numbers about what Tampa Bay is doing, it's very similar to what was happening with the Falcons. And I think it's worth noting that, like, this Michael Penix that we saw on that Thursday night football game is the first time we've seen Michael Penix, you know, as a pro playing in a different scheme that's not Zach Robinson, which is not showing itself to be an effective play caller in the NFL. So it makes you wonder, and we even saw some, like, really great flashes from Michael Penix even under that scheme. And so you wonder if there's a whole nother aspect of his game that can be unlocked, and overall the way that the Falcons can overall marry all the things that Penix does well with all the things that Bijan Robinson does well, which is pretty much everything. But when you can kind of really meld the run and the pass and get the play action going so that they look exactly the same, that's where you can really throw teams off balance. And I think that the Falcons have a great opportunity to lean even more into that tonight in New Orleans.
1: They were certainly able to do that for the majority of the game Thursday night.
0: Yep.
1: Penix and Drake London have an incredible connection.
0: Yeah.
1: They do need to find a way, and it's one game, but I think it goes back to last year as well, and we'll talk more about this as the show goes on. They've got to find a way to have Drake and Kyle Pitts be effective in the passing game, in the same game when they're both healthy and the passing game's really going. We can get to that. It is a small sample size because the Falcons have played three games. The Bucs have played four games. I think the Raiders have played four games, right? Everybody's so early on in the season. But it does make an argument that I think we like. So to hell
0: right,
1: with
0: right,
1: the small
0: right,
1: sample
0: exactly.
1: size.
0: Yeah.
1: If
0: let's
1: you
0: make
1: just
0: the argument that we want to make.
1: Take the variables out and put different guys different places. Kirk Cousins looks an awful lot like he used to look now that he's not playing for Zach Robinson.
0: Yeah, and playing
1: Michael
0: in the kind
1: Penix
0: of scheme.
1: Played one game, but it was one game, but that's fine. We'll say it. And then the Bucks, you know what I mean? So it's like,
0: for sure.
1: We want that to be what it is, obviously, because he's gone and we went through it and it sucked, but it's over. Like, you want that to be the reason why things went wrong and why things are going to go better now. But you can look at all those different things and say, those guys get away from him and they start playing a little bit better.
0: When you mentioned Kirk Cousins, I was going to say something about, you know, back to a scheme that he's familiar with and Clint Kubiak, but then I'm like, but it's actually just like a scheme that works in the modern NFL. Like, this is the way that football teams are playing nowadays. It used to be more along the lines of the Zach Robinson, where you're in 11 personnel 90%+ of the time and you're kind of spreading teams out, throwing it around, crazy motions, all that stuff. A lot of that's been kind of solved by the matching concepts that these teams are developing on defense. And now it's all about these bigger personnel sets and getting under center. And there was obviously questions as to whether Michael Penix was going to be able to do that. But there was really only questions because the coaching staff wasn't putting him in those positions. And what we've seen so far is clearly that he doesn't have any issue in dealing with 12, 13 personnel or getting under center.
1: Unsurprisingly to most of us.
0: Yeah. In fact, to his benefit.
1: I mean, it would be insane if you drafted a quarterback in the top 10 that couldn't take snaps from under center. I know that there was some national media folks that suggested it was because his knees don't bend. Like, people will say anything.
0: Right.
1: Obviously, people will say, and when a guy's hurt, there's nothing that he can really do to contradict
0: the point. I think it helps the run game, though, too. Getting him under center helps Bijan Robinson.
1: Of course it does.
0: Shocking.
1: Of course it does. It helps the play action game. Of course it does.
0: Yeah,
1: Being able to do everything, believe it or not, makes a quarterback more effective. I loved his answer to it when he was asked about it earlier this week. He was like, I never had a problem with that. I never have. I just run the plays that are called.
0: I'm a quarterback. I play quarterback position.
1: I'm not just gonna check into that. Like Zach Robinson calls the plays. Like, actually, no, I'm gonna get. You know what I mean? But again, that narratives spin in all kinds of different directions when the team's not going well, and then when the guy gets hurt and he can't get out there and prove anything one way or the other, it's very easy for narratives to spin out of control, which they did until about 2 minutes into the second quarter on Thursday night.
0: And there's also been narratives that, like, Tommy Rees and a Kevin Stefanski wouldn't want a quarterback like Michael Penix.
1: That's true.
0: They wouldn't be able to be successful with someone with these skills. That's clearly wrong, too. I think that they love the fact that he can throw the ball anywhere on the field, because that just creates more space, not only for the pass catchers, but for the run game and everybody. Everybody benefits from that.
1: All right, let's take a break here. We'll come back on the other side and get a little bit into the Kyle Pitts conversation, continue to break down the matchup on Monday Night Football tonight between the Falcons and the Saints as we broadcast live from Gustin's here in Acworth. 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
6: 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There are now three undefeated teams left in the NFL. The Kansas City Chiefs after beating the also undefeated at the time Raiders. The Minnesota Vikings after beating the Dolphins. And the 49ers who beat the Broncos 24-14 with Brock Purdy still having not taken a sack. Purdy is still second in MVP odds behind Bills quarterback Josh Allen, who lost to the Patriots yesterday 29-26. I'm Adam Abdallah.
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3: Georgia. Falcons tailgate show here with you, coming to you live in Ackworth, Gustin's Grill and Tap. 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
4: Nice and lively here for a Monday, you know? I mean, obviously, I know we got a football game coming up, but filling in nicely here.
3: No, I was really impressed. I mean, I came straight here from Midtown. I was like, we got 2 hours, so... Ackworth isn't exactly like across the street, so just headed up 75 so I can get here early and get some food and hang out and whatnot. And I will say, the wings, very good.
4: Oh, yeah?
3: Very, very good. Would recommend.
4: Okay.
3: The dry rub that they have for the tailgate wings, delicious.
4: The tailgate wings.
3: Yeah, that's what I got.
4: Did they name them after the tailgate show?
3: Yeah, they're the tailgate show wings.
4: They
3: made them special because we're here. I might be wrong. Yeah, the Bird Gang tailgate wings. Yeah, that's
4: nice.
3: What they're called. Really, really good. So would recommend that. They also do they do sell alcohol.
4: They do.
3: For people that like to partake. And it is cold, so that's good, too.
4: I'd recommend a Miller Lite.
3: Yeah, I would recommend a Miller Lite.
4: If you buy one
3: well.
4: Before 6 p.m., you get entered in to a drawing for UGA tickets.
3: And who knows? Today could be your lucky day. They will make the drawing today at 6 o'clock.
4: Now,
3: we did confirm we don't know what game it is.
4: Okay.
3: But it's going to be a Georgia home game. They only have so many left, and they're all good. So works out pretty good.
4: Do we know if you buy 3 Miller Lights, do you get 3? Are you put in the bucket 3 times?
3: Yeah.
4: You are. Bubby's giving a yes. Okay, so come and get a lot of Miller Lights.
3: Why stop at 3?
4: Up your odds.
3: Yeah, exactly.
4: That's my recommendation.
3: The more you drink, the more you win. That's what I always say. Anyway, we're hanging out here until 6 o'clock, getting you ready for the Falcons Monday Night Football game right here on Sports Radio 92.9 The Game. Between the Falcons and the Saints, and obviously feeling good coming off of the Thursday night win over Green Bay on the road. That was big for a million different reasons.
4: Can I say another reason why it seems exciting, this game seems, is because it felt like after the first two losses of the season, like the division was slipping away from you and the postseason hopes that you had as a Falcons fan were kind of slipping away. One win later, and with everything else that's happened to the division, you're right back in it. And if you win this game tonight, you kind of, I don't know if you would say you kind of like take the lead in the division, because Carolina's obviously 2-2 after their win last night, but clearly you have an edge over the Saints going into it, and I would certainly think the team would feel like they have some momentum going forward.
3: Yeah, no, it could very quickly become a two-team race. Now, I don't want to get too far ahead of myself, because
4: right,
3: the Falcons need to win tonight. They've played one good game out of three, and anything could happen this evening.
4: Yeah.
3: I do, we'll obviously get to this later in the show. I do think the Falcons have a great chance to win tonight. But Carolina's playing better, and I think Bryce Young's playing better than he has. Certainly was an impressive performance last night. I do think a lot of teams are going to put up 30-plus on Detroit.
4: Yeah.
3: Detroit has a very bad defense, and they were able to take advantage of that last night. The Saints scored 30 on the Lions the first week of the season.
4: That's right.
3: And would have beat them if they wouldn't have screwed that call up on Jared Goff. But anyway, that's neither here nor there.
4: And would have beat them if it weren't for you measly kids.
3: Kids. These meddling kids.
4: Meddling kids.
3: We know what it is in the NFC South, though. You're not out of it. The Falcons had the same record as the team that won it last year. Now, they were mathematically eliminated at Thanksgiving, but you're almost never out of this thing
4: until
3: the very last week of the season. Even 2 years ago when things got crazy and Kirk Cousins didn't tell everybody about his shoulder injury and they put panics in, they controlled their own destiny in week 17 of that season. You're going to be in it till the end. If you play the way that they played last week for the majority of this season, there's no reason to think that they can't win this division.
4: For sure.
3: But that's conversation for later in the year. You gotta beat New Orleans tonight. You've already started out 0-1 in the division because you had to start Cooper Rush against the Carolina Panthers. Tonight you've got Michael Penix starting quarterback, and you saw what that looked like last time. So a great opportunity to get a win in the division, in the conference, and get the 2-2.
4: And we'll get to more of it when we get to the actual injury report coming up. But the Falcons have a major advantage over the Saints going into this game just on the injury front. When you look at the players that both teams are going to be missing, obviously with the Falcons, like, yes, you are still missing important players with regards to like Jalen Walker and James Pierce Jr., which we have known now for some time. But
3: right.
4: They don't have like
3: that's not week to week stuff.
4: Exactly.
3: Anymore,
4: they haven't kind of like collected the

0: banged up guys over the first 3 weeks that the Saints have had. And so we'll get more into the details on how that's going to affect the game later on, but I certainly feel like that's something that gives the Falcons a major advantage going into this game. And if you talk to Saints fans, which I've been listening into some of their media and stuff, they seem concerned about it as well. It almost feels like they're hoping that the festiveness of this 20th anniversary of the Dome coming is going to kind of carry them through and make it a, you know, that nice clean narrative for them to get that win. But I think there is some concern by their fan base kind of lurking in behind the scenes.
1: That's always a tell for me when, mostly at college football, because it doesn't come up as much in the NFL, but that's always a tell for me when the home team's talking about, well, the atmosphere. And
0: yeah.
1: What about the football, though?
0: Yeah, like, the atmosphere can turn.
1: It can turn real easy.
0: Bijan puts a couple moves on some dudes and goes for a touchdown.
1: Yeah, Bijan makes a linebacker fall down.
0: Yeah,
1: the atmosphere changes
0: right.
1: really quickly.
0: Yeah.
1: Yeah, there's no question. And you're right about the injuries. Caden Ellis isn't going to be able to play tonight for the Saints. Carl Granderson's not going to be able to play for the Saints tonight. We'll get caught up on all of it. Divine Diablo is dealing with something.
0: That is a concern.
1: That is a concern.
0: Yep, hamstring.
1: In the games he missed last year, the Falcons did not win a single one of them.
0: Literally did not win a single game when he was out. And then when he was in, well, I don't know what the record would have been. I think
1: how many games did he miss? Five?
0: Yeah, five. So they would have been 9-3 with him. Or no, I'm sorry. Five and four and three. 4-4, something like that. Or were they 8-9?
1: Yeah, I think they would have been 8-4 with that. They were 8-4 in the games he played.
0: Yeah, that's right. That's right.
1: Look at that.
0: There we go.
1: Just a couple mathematicians.
0: I was
1: here
0: told there would be no math.
1: Doing live math on the live radio. That's always good.
0: We're like subtracting single digit numbers.
1: Just subtract 5 from 9.
0: It's too much.
1: Yeah, and the other one doesn't change. Anyway,
0: is he
1: going to play tonight or what?
0: I don't know yet. I haven't checked the injury report. I think that that will officially come out after we're off the air. So make sure you stay tuned to the Atlanta Falcons Radio Network pregame show for that, where Mike Johnson and Bo Morgan will have the details specifically on who's going to be in and out and who are the elevate. Well, I guess we know some of the elevations, but who are the actual game day squads will be.
1: Not only that, stay tuned during today's game for the Ticketmaster halftime show. Presented by Ticketmaster, the official ticket marketplace of the Atlanta Falcons. All right, so with Michael Penix starting at quarterback, it feels like a layup that Drake London is going to have a really good game. Drake London has been outrageous in the games that Michael Penix has started.
0: Yeah.
1: Obviously, last time out, he had 194 receiving yards. And crazy that him and Bijan had the same number.
0: I know.
1: 194 rushing, 194 receiving. No team has ever had two guys over 200 in the same day, by the way. So they were,
0: is that right?
1: They were each six away from...
0: So close
1: to setting NFL history.
0: You saw they did set NFL history by becoming the pair with the most 150-plus yard games together in a game, receiving and rushing between the two. I think they've done it three times now.
1: No
0: tandem has ever done it more.
1: They've done it three times in like two, three seasons.
0: Yeah,
1: because it all happened last year and this year.
0: Yeah, pretty much.
1: And you know, I don't want to get too like cart before the horse here, or horse before the cart or whatever it is. But doesn't it just feel like you can go into every matchup now and assume you're going to get like this base level production from Bijan?
0: I think so. Yeah,
1: like
0: pretty
1: much. You're just going to get this from him.
0: Mm-hmm.
1: If the quarterback comes along and one receiver or a couple other guys make plays and the defense holds up their end of the bargain, like, you have a great chance to win every single week because you have the best player on the field every single week.
0: I mean, that first week when the team didn't really have a quarterback, and that's when they were even shorter on the quarterback situation than even week two, because Cooper Rush was coming in an emergency situation and had the back spasms in that week one game against Pittsburgh. Bijan Robinson was the game plan. Just give the ball to him in as many different ways as possible, which wasn't that many different ways considering the shortcomings that they had at quarterback. But he still was able to make some things happen, score, got even decent yardage, as much as that game seemed miserable offensively for the Falcons. So he just gets it done no matter kind of where the Falcons are in their offensive situation. And I think he can potentially have an even more productive season this year than he did last year. Last year he went for 2,300 all-purpose yards, and I think in this new Bill Callahan run scheme and everything that they want to do in the screen game, which we saw him as the recipient of several screens so far this year, whether it's Penix thrown to him or otherwise, I think he could be in for another monster year where he even usurps what he did last year and potentially maybe even gets the number one ranking on the NFL 100 where he was ranked number three. That's NFL players who are doing that ranking.
1: Yeah. No, I mean, they know. They have to play against him.
0: Yeah.
1: Guys on defense have to try to tackle him. They know how difficult it is.

0: And you're right. I mean, it's pretty remarkable to talk about a guy who was number one in the NFL last year in all-purpose yards to potentially be even – he's just trying to outdo himself
1: from what he did
0: last season. And he's on track to do it. I mean, and you know, week one, it almost felt – you know, not almost. It felt a little forced because it had to be.
1: Mm-hmm.
0: I mean, there was a stretch of that game where – if your name wasn't B. Robinson, because it was Brian Robinson, too, you didn't touch the ball.
1: Yeah.
0: They handed it to him. They threw it to him. They had nothing else they could do. And, we get why. You know, Cooper Rush was never supposed to play quarterback for this team and had to do it a couple of times. You'd have to think now with a bit more diversity in your offense, with Penix playing quarterback, Drake London being able to get more involved, hopefully Kyle Pitts today. I would be shocked if he doesn't get more involved today. Just given the fact that they've had more time to game plan for it, and the Saints have not been particularly good against tight ends.
1: Yeah.
0: Now, they played some good ones. I know the Lions obviously have one of the best tight ends in the league. The Raiders have Brock Bowers. So they've played against some good ones. But Kyle Pitts is supposed to be one of those guys, isn't he? He is.
1: It's kind of... last week almost felt more like bad luck to me for him, because if you look at a lot of the plays that...
0: I'm not sitting here trying to make it like an anti-Kyle Pitts thing like has been done in the past. The first 2 weeks I throw out, and last week I understand what you're saying.
1: I almost find it kind of funny and ironic that like he's open on a lot of these plays, but Drake London's also open and getting the ball. But like the one, for example, where Drake catches it wide open because there's kind of a busted coverage. He's running down the sideline there, and he gets it, and he somehow gets caught from behind, which that's a whole different topic. But Kyle Pitts is just as wide open on that play.
0: They were giving him a horrible time about that.
1: He could not have been looking forward to that film that film review by the team after something like that happens. And then he had another chance to score again, showcasing exactly why he's such a dangerous weapon, because in a one-on-one situation, you can just throw the ball to him. If you're in man coverage and you've got your back turned and he's looking at the ball, he has a massive advantage on top of all the size and physicality and hand-eye coordination that he's got to go up and make that catch, but then slips and can't get in the end zone. So he had 194 yards receiving and didn't have a touchdown, which is kind of hard to do if you try.
0: Yeah, it's very very uncommon that you put up numbers like that. CeeDee Lamb yesterday had 17 catches and like 180 or something, and he didn't get a touchdown until the very end.
1: Yeah.
0: So he was kind of putting up the same sort of day. But yeah, Drake London on Thursday night against the Packers, 10 targets, 9 receptions, 194 yards receiving. Bijan had a couple, obviously. Austin Hooper gets in the end zone.
1: Yeah.
0: That was fun to see. There was just a lot of, like, again, when you have the full playbook at your disposal, it was just really cool
1: see.
0: Yeah, it was, first of all, it was fun to watch. It wasn't a nightmare. Even the Steelers game that was one possession in the fourth quarter was still just absolutely horrific.
1: Totally miserable.
0: To watch.
1: Yeah.
0: And I'll be honest with you, I don't know if this is the right thing for the host of the tailgate show to admit or not.
1: Admit it.
0: But it's true. I was on vacation during the Falcons-Panthers game. I had every intention of coming home and watching it on my DVR, whatever. I haven't.
1: Don't.
0: And I'm not going to.
1: Yeah.
0: They got beat 34-3, and Jack Strand got in the game.
1: That's right.
0: I'm not watching that.
1: There's literally no reason. I think, honestly, for the team, too, it's almost one... I kind of roll my eyes sometimes at all, like, the burn the tape, because you do need to watch it and learn from some things. But in that case, when you have a new quarterback coming in.
0: And then Thursday night against the Packers, Penix comes back. It's on my birthday. It was the greatest birthday gift ever. I'm in Washington watching it with Huskies
1: fans. Incredible.
0: And everyone's like, yeah, see? I was like, I know.
1: This is what I've been saying.
0: I've known he was capable of this. Hopefully he could do it over and over and over again and prove everyone else that he could do it. All right, we'll grab a break. We're broadcasted live from Gustin's here in Acworth. You can come by and see us if you're in the area. We'll be here till 6 o'clock. Maybe we'll hang out afterwards. I don't know. I don't know what Joe has on his schedule later tonight. Probably some protein, some push-ups. Maybe some curls. I don't know. Anyway, we'll be hanging out here till 6. We'll be right back on the Tailgate Show. 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

0: good. It's a good looking injury report for the Falcons. Let me tell you that.
1: That is an advantage that the Falcons have tonight. Knock on wood. Like, you never want to talk too much about good injury luck because.
0: Honestly,
1: that's what
0: guys have been going
1: next.
0: Down left and right. I don't know about you, Andy, but it feels like guys the NFL is losing players at a higher rate than ever this year, especially a lot of star players.
1: No, I think that that's verified. I think that there's been more

0: on Sunday Night Football next week. So, and of course, we're going to spend the majority of the show today, the tailgate show here, live from Gustin's in Ackworth, talking about tonight's game between the Falcons and the Saints. But never a bad idea to just keep a little bit of an eye on what's on the horizon as well. And, you know, as much as a, you know, like a consumer, I would like to see everyone have their best players on the field. It wouldn't hurt my feelings if Tyler Huntley
1: me
0: played
1: either.
0: For the Ravens
1: yeah.
0: on Sunday Night Football in a couple
1: me
0: weeks.
1: Either. Me
0: you
1: either.
0: Know, just give the Falcons a little.
1: Did he leave on crutches?
0: He was spotted in a walking boot.
1: He was in a walking boot.
0: Yeah,
1: okay,
0: they
1: okay.
0: haven't really given a ton of update because they don't have to. They'll do it on Wednesday.
1: He's got 6 days to get himself ready.
0: Uh-huh.
1: So we'll see.
0: Yep. Hey, shout out to Ralph Baker. Driving around, listening to us here on Sports Radio 92.9 The Game. Shout
1: Let's
0: out to
1: go.
0: Tinker, Marine Tim in the building here, hanging out with us. A couple of the midday show loyalists. They're often there with us at Twin Peaks of Kennesaw. We'll be at Twin Peaks of Kennesaw on Friday, too, if you guys want to come out and hang out with us. But here at Gustin's tonight for the tailgate show. And Falcons and Saints on Monday Night Football. Obviously, one of the highlights of the Falcons' schedule every single year is the rivalry between them and New Orleans. And it's a little special, a little extra special tonight in the Superdome, as it is the 20-year anniversary of the first game back from Katrina. I know there'll be a lot of extra stuff in the building,
1: yeah.
0: on the broadcast. There'll be a lot of Saints love. Understandably, this is one of those times where in a rivalry you're like, all right, your city did get decimated by a hurricane. We'll probably let you sort of celebrate the comeback on that one a little bit. We still want to beat you, obviously.
1: Right.
0: But that's one of those ones where, like, you can't give them too much of a hard time about it.
1: Yeah.
0: It was a tragedy.
1: When I was watching Sunday Night Football last night, I was just watching them kind of leave the broadcast. Mike Tirico and Chris Collins were signing off. And Tirico mentioned he's coming down just to watch it as a fan. He was, of course, the play-by-play guy for Monday Night Football for the original Dome coming.
0: Wow.
1: So, you know, he has memories of being there that night. And he's like, you know, in this business, we obviously get to watch a lot of football games. We get to go to a lot of games. And you might not want to, therefore, go to games on your own, but for this one, he's like, I just want to go. I want to be there as a fan to kind of take it all in. And,
0: wow.
1: and also, Andy, as well as it being the Dome coming anniversary game and it being loud for that reason, the Superdome's also just loud. You know, like
0: yeah.
1: it is one of the oldest stadiums in the NFL. It's the oldest Dome stadium in the NFL, which means it's a lot tighter on the inside than basically any other Dome that teams play in, which means the noise is right down on top of you. Anyone who obviously is familiar with the old Georgia Dome knows how loud those kinds of venues can get. And speaking about penalties, that makes it very important for Michael Penix and this Falcons offense to be on their P's and Q's to make sure that they're not putting themselves in bad down and distances through picking up false starts, delays of game, that kind of thing.
0: Yeah, it's going to be a wild atmosphere for sure. It's going to be a lot of fun to see what it looks like, you know, and can't. Hopefully that doesn't have too much of an impact on it from a Falcons perspective, because that would mean that they were having to deal with a ton of noise and false starting or having any of those issues that you're talking about. We've mentioned it a couple times. Great atmospheres are great. They could very easily be quieted.
1: Great atmospheres are built to be quieted.
0: By bad house guests.
1: Yes, Falcons go
0: in there and start wiping their feet all over the couch. Then it gets pretty quiet in there pretty quickly. Like I said, we'll get back into some injury stuff in about 15 minutes and continue breaking down this matchup. Do want to take the opportunity to look around the rest of the league just a little bit.
1: It's kind of a crazy – the NFL is shaping into a kind of a crazy situation that I don't think anybody could have expected some of these teams to either be, like, undefeated or one loss or without a win yet.
0: Yeah, absolutely. But it's also what happens every year, right?
1: Right.
0: Like,
1: yes.
0: It's so funny that we sit there in August and we go through the 17-game schedule and we're like, you got
1: We convince ourselves we know exactly how it's going to play out.
0: You got those guys in Week 8 at home. That's an easy win, as if – you know that your team's going to be healthy then or whatever it is. And there's no better example of that than the fact that the Cleveland Browns sit at 3-1 through 4 weeks.
1: Crazy.
0: Crazy. Deshaun Watson, he's not playing great, but he's still starting. I thought he would have lost his job by now and he'd be 0-4.
1: Yeah,
0: honestly.
1: Sure.
0: They're 3-1, and they beat the Steelers on Thursday Night Football.
1: With a coach in Todd Monken, who I think was kind of set up to fail almost. Like that's the kind of coaching hire where you're like, all right, we'll bring him in, and we have no qualms cutting him after 1 year if things kind of go the way, frankly, maybe we expect.
0: Well, it felt like that hire of, like, everyone in football loves him. And knows he deserves a chance at being a head coach, but also no serious team really wants to give it to him. So the Browns were like, "Yeah, we'll give it to him.
1: Yeah.
0: He can be the kid. It's a disaster here, man. We don't even know. We got a $230 million quarterback who's a pervert. We got another quarterback who everybody wants

0: to play, but we're not so sure that he's all that good. They both might get hurt. Who knows? But look at them. They're 3-1. You never know. Yeah. You never know.
1: He's, and he's got them fighting, too. You know, like they have a spirit to them that
0: seems
1: legitimate.
0: Well, that's the thing. Todd Monken's a great coach.
1: Yeah.
0: Like, and there's obviously a lot of people listening to us right now that have a real soft spot
1: for him. I'm sure. Yeah.
0: Love for him, given what he was able to do as the offensive coordinator at UGA. But he's been a good coordinator all along. Mm-hmm. Like, you don't get as many big jobs as he's gotten throughout the years. And again, it's a good story. They're 3-1. They could completely fall off the tracks and finish the year, you know, 4-13. But they're off to a good start.
1: Are you more surprised by the Browns 3-1 start or by the Texans 0-4 start? Oh, I mean, the Texans were like a dark horse Super Bowl or AFC Championship type of team.
0: Yeah, I just thought their defense, and they haven't been. They've been okay.
1: Yeah.
0: And they've been playing from behind a lot, so their pass rushers haven't been able to get home quite the same way. But I just thought the Texans defense was so good that they couldn't help but be 2-2,
1: right,
0: 2-4, or at the very worst, 1-3. The fact that they're sitting at 0-4, to me, is probably the biggest surprise in the league overall. Like, not just more than Cleveland being 3-1.
1: Yeah.
0: I think the Texans being 0-4 is pretty surprising. And, you know, the Bills in week one, anybody can lose to the Bills. And Patriots beat them yesterday, so anybody could beat them too, I guess. But then they just played awful against the Bengals. They should have beat the Colts, but they didn't.
1: Yep.
0: And then yesterday against the Cowboys kind of was back and forth, but mentioned it earlier, they got destroyed by CeeDee Lamb. And again, that's just not something that I expected to see. I thought in week one they were going to be able to corral the Bills offense and Josh Allen, and they couldn't. They put 36 on them. And then, you know, the Cowboys scored 34 on them yesterday. Again, those are two really good offenses, but you know, we were anticipating this Texans defense being one of the best two or three in the league and being able to lead them to the playoffs.
1: They felt like a solid
0: team. Teams don't make the playoffs from 0-4.
1: Yeah, right. Oh, yeah, definitely not. I mean, 0-2 is hard enough. 0-4 is a whole different can of worms.
0: Yeah, you had a stat on your podcast. I think it was
1: going into week three.
0: It was going into week three, right?
1: Yeah,
0: when you're 0-2, but then you win to get to 1-2. I don't know what remember what it was.
1: Yeah, it was
0: but it was slightly optimistic.
1: Yeah, it may have even been 0-1 going to 0-2.
0: That's what it was. It was 0-1 teams that start 0-1 and then win to go 1-1, make the playoffs. Teams that go 0-2 only make the playoffs 13% of the
1: 13.
0: Time.
1: Yeah, that was it. Yep.
0: So that's
1: good memory.
0: Not great. But again, I asterisk that 0-2.
1: 0-4?
0: That's an asterisk 0-2.
1: Yeah.
0: They're 0-2 with a third-string quarterback and an undrafted free agent
1: is
0: playing
1: genuinely asterisk.
0: Briefly.
1: Asterisk.
0: It's also fairly surprising to me that the Bears have been able to continue winning the way that they have without their superstar quarterback, Caleb Williams.
1: Yeah.
0: They won with Case Keenum in week three. They won with Tyson Bagent yesterday. Now they're playing the Jets yesterday, so that's obviously going to help. But to be able to stick at 3-1 without your guy, and he's still going to miss a little bit more time, is pretty impressive. And I think I heard Mike and Carl talking about this earlier. If you're the Lions and you give up 32 last night on Sunday Night Football to the Panthers, and you've sort of seen things headed in the wrong direction really since Ben Johnson went to Chicago. They missed the playoffs last year, and Chicago makes the playoffs. And this season has started the way that it has. It's looking an awful lot like Ben Johnson was the brains behind that operation.
1: It really does. It really does. And then it makes Dan Campbell not look so smart sometimes when he's trying to, you know, do this kind of ballsy play call or whatever, and then, you know, it doesn't work out, but he doesn't have that offense to kind of rescue him. And especially, you know, the Lions obviously, you know, giving up 32, like you mentioned, to the Panthers. But I thought what was really bad from them was the last drive they had an opportunity to go down the field and score last night. They didn't even get a first down. Like, that offense is just not the same. And so I don't think it's going to be able to carry them in the way that we're kind of used to that Lions offense being so dynamic. And they've still got great players, but they just don't seem to, you know, be able to be as effective without Ben Johnson really dialing up so much of the good stuff that he called over the last
0: year. You know what
1: years.
0: It reminds me of, honestly, is 10 years ago here. This is when Kyle Shanahan took the job. Because look what the 49ers have been.
1: Yep.
0: Which, by the way, I did not know this was even on the horizon at all. But he became the all-time coachingest coach in 49ers history last night. He coached.
1: What? Really?
0: He surpassed whoever it would have been. Bill Walsh.
1: Like,
0: I don't know.
1: Most games?
0: For most games coached with the 49ers. I know.
1: I didn't even realize he'd been there for nine years.
0: Only been there for 9 years. I guess those guys' tenures were all fairly short. I didn't realize that. But you know how it went here. It just kind

0: kind of slowly deteriorated.
1: Yeah.
0: When, you know, some of the
1: It wasn't like super evident. It wasn't like the second lead was trash.
0: Year,
1: you know,
0: after that,
1: should have gone back to the Super Bowl,
0: and then it was a disaster after that. So, and here we are, 10 years later, still wishing that it was anywhere near what that was. Another
1: Chargers, another surprising.
0: That's
1: team.
0: Exactly what I was going to say. Another disaster is happening.
1: Does Jim Harbaugh know what he's doing? Like I can't remember what it was, but somebody. It was a former. JJ McCarthy was talking. It was like an old clip of him going through the draft process, and they were having him write some play calls up on the board or whatever. And he says, "Oh yeah, our play calls are really wordy." And he says, "That's the way that Jim says it should be done." It's like, it should be long and complicated. Like, that's just like that's part of it. Like, it doesn't need to be that way. You can make up other terminology, but it makes me wonder about what's going on there in San Diego. And then obviously they bring in Mike McDaniel to be their offensive coordinator. It's been a complete flub.
0: Yeah, I mean, I think that's what's going on, along with your just like annual Chargers nonsense.
1: It is very Charger.
0: Like, important guys are just going to get hurt.
1: Yeah.
0: You're going to be without, whether it's your all-pro offensive lineman or your best receiver or your safe, somebody. Like, somebody really important to your team is going to get hurt and miss the majority of the year. But those guys, like, in the most optimistic, world, it would have just been a couple mad scientists getting together total weirdos. But in the most pessimistic outcome, as it is now, it just seems like oil and water.
1: Dysfunctional, exactly.
0: And I saw, and this isn't like the be-all, end-all, but it was just a pretty funny picture. It was like the two of them on the sideline yesterday, Harbaugh just looking confused, but like, you know, khakis and cleats tucked in, super old school weirdo. And then McDaniel with his like pulled up capris and his like off-white Nikes with the tag still on it. This is like these guys.
1: Oh man,
0: this is like
1: you're giving me flashbacks.
0: This is boomer and millennial clashing. Like, this is just a generational clash.
1: And I gotta say, I mean, Mike McDaniel,
0: he probably makes fun of him for his avocado toast.
1: Right,
0: like,
1: God bless him. But like, when the play calls are not working, the offense that he's in charge of is not working. Yeah, the fashion is the first thing to kind of like get pointed at and people really have an issue with. We saw it here in Atlanta last year.
0: That's exactly what I was going to say. Beyond the clock management and some of sort of the in-game feel stuff, which I think was legitimate criticism
1: of
0: Raheem.
1: Definitely.
0: The main criticisms were he looks at the board too much, he looks at the Halo board too much, and his pants are pulled up.
1: Yeah, yeah.
0: That's when you know people are done with the guy.
1: Yeah.
0: It's like they're just making up stuff to be mad about.
1: And it's it's only because at Mercedes-Benz Stadium, the Halo board's way up high, so you have to be looking
0: up
1: there.
0: It's
1: and
0: up
1: like,
0: there.
1: That's what every coach is doing, but it's only
0: all,
1: noticeable when it's the Falcons.
0: They all look at the replays on the board. Right, it's just the one that's way up there. And TV didn't do him any favors, too. Yeah. Like, once the national producers found out that was a narrative, they were like, get the picture of Raheem staring up into space every chance you get.
1: You know, one time, I can't remember how this came up. We were talking to a player one time about like the quirks of Mercedes-Benz Stadium. He said one of the quirks is when you're running downfield, the players use the jumbotrons to be able to see players behind them, especially if they're like streaking away.
0: Right.
1: You don't have that at Mercedes-Benz
0: Stadium. You can't do it at Mercedes-Benz.
1: They have no idea.
0: You can't look straight up.
1: Exactly.
0: It is always funny when you see someone running and they're looking at the board and they know that the DB is tracking them down, so they try to take a different angle or something like that. That seems almost like a competitive disadvantage to not have that at Mercedes-Benz.
1: Yeah. Especially if you're Bill Belichick, you're trying to do the field goal post thing. Like, they can't do that either with the
0: Or maybe it's a competitive advantage. I don't know.
1: Maybe.
0: You know your home field and the opposition doesn't. And I'm not sure.
1: Maybe.
0: Who knows? Anyway, Raheem's doing a pretty good job in San Francisco, by the way.
1: They're 4-0. Just in case. Looks like he can still call a defense.
0: Looks like he can still call a defense. All right, we'll come back. We'll get you an injury report here to kick off the 5 o'clock hour on the Tailgate Show. Andy Bunker, Smoke, and Joe Patrick, Sports Radio 92.9 The Game.
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0: George Stephanopoulos. 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
9: Hour number two here on the Tailgate Show. Andy Bunker and Smokin' Joe Patrick here with you live in Ackworth at Gustin's. We'll be here until 6 o'clock when the Falcons Radio Network pregame show takes over. Leading you all the way until kickoff just after 8, live from New Orleans as the Falcons take on the Saints on Monday Night Football. Be sure to stay tuned during today's game for the Ticketmaster Halftime Show, presented by Ticketmaster, the official ticket marketplace of the Atlanta Falcons. I know we're going to get to an injury report in just a minute. I'll tell you one guy who's on the injury report, Jack Bunker. Bunker looking like he's dealing with flu-like symptoms. I know we were getting ready for... Getting ready for school.
10: He's going to be having the game of his life.
9: Yeah, who knows? Sometimes people do that. Other times people are just sick and look really sad on the couch. Yeah, I just got the text from my wife with the picture. I was like, oh, my God, that's terrible. I was thinking about hanging out here for a little while after. I'm going to speed home and see if we can't help the guy. But anyway, that's
10: he needs fluids.
9: That's one guy who hopefully the Falcons aren't counting on too much tonight. But anyway. Let's get to a little bit of an injury report here with Smoke and Joe.
10: Yeah, it's looking pretty good for the Falcons, I must say. They only have two questionables, so nobody designated as out. The two questionables are significant, at least one of them. Divine Diablo and Samson Ebukam are the two questionables. Obviously, Divine Diablo, the more important one. We talked about how important he was to the team last year, where they lost every single game in which he didn't play. But he has been a limited participant in practice all week, so... you would like to, when you see guys who start out as limited, kind of progress to full, like at least by the final practice, which didn't happen for Diablo, like it did for Ebukam, who was limited, then full. So we'll see. I kind of would think that Divine Diablo is going to play.

0: But, you know, if he's not, then it will be Kendall Daniels, who's likely wearing the green dot, and will, means we'll see a lot more of Harold Perkins, I would imagine.
1: Yeah, and obviously those are two rookies that I think everybody has been pleased with.
0: Extremely
1: early,
0: pleased.
1: Early in the year. I mean, just
0: it's kind
1: really
0: of shocking they've been put in such important positions and that they're justifying why they have been put
1: in. Yeah, because we're talking about a sixth-round draft pick, and what was Daniels, fourth? Was he third?
0: Daniels was fourth.
1: Okay, so
0: and
1: yeah.
0: Harold Perkins was a sixth.
1: So yeah, so we're talking about two, you know, day three draft picks
0: yeah.
1: that have come in and been able to make an impact. And we all knew who Harold Perkins was because of his excellent start to his career at LSU, kind of fizzled.
0: Famous college player.
1: Towards yeah. Yeah, it was, yeah, exactly. It was a famous guy that we talked a ton about early on in his career at LSU. I mean, again, after his freshman year, never in a million years thought that he'd be a sixth-round draft pick,
0: yeah,
1: let alone
0: crazy.
1: That we'd be able to nab him here in Atlanta and see what you could get out of him. But, yeah, they've both been really fun so far. Tall task on the road in what's going to be an electric environment, obviously a lot of sound. Perkins will be wearing the green dot.
0: I think Daniels.
1: Daniels will be wearing the green dot.
0: Yep.
1: So you know, it would be incumbent on him to be able to get everything relayed to the defense. Now, I mean, you're playing against a young quarterback, so it would be a lot of youth on the field. But obviously, you'd really like in an ideal scenario to have Divine Diablo out there. Given all of that, and even more than that, he's the best linebacker they have.
0: Yeah,
1: he's the guy you want in the middle of that defense.
0: And, of course, the Falcons, obviously, the guys on IR, Jalen Walker we've talked about, but obviously A.J. Terrell also on IR, so he's not going to play either. So there are a couple more guys that will be missing for the Falcons, but that's generally a very healthy NFL team at this point in the season, especially this particular season, as we were talking about earlier, and especially when comparing to the New Orleans Saints. And we kind of been talking about this for a while, but let's kind of go through some of their injuries. Caden Ellis will miss this game. Obviously, Falcons fans know how important he would be to any defense which he's a part of. He can play so many different roles, and he's a key pass rusher for New Orleans, so it's going to be a big miss for them. But they're also missing basically two edges in Carl Granderson and Anfernee Jennings. The way I understand is that these guys are both basically on the edge. I don't know if you would say they're both starting edges because Chase Young is gonna start on the other edge, but it would be like, well, if you're gonna miss one of these guys, then the other one would come in, and they're both out, so they're gonna be going to their depth in their edge room. And then also the other linebacker that's next to Caden Ellis in most of their defensive sets, Pete Werner, he's questionable tonight with his shoulder, but he has not practiced all week. Now, it is a shoulder. It probably means it's something that they can kind of, you know, wrap up and pad up, and it's not like a soft tissue thing where it means he can't run or anything like that, but he should be limited, I would think. Noah Fant, also questionable with an abdominal injury, so I would still expect him to play as well, but they're clearly missing some guys. And then also, you know, along with talking about guys on IR, Travis Etienne was just put on IR this week. You may know him as Travis Etienne from the Jacksonville Jaguars, sounds odd.
1: People are like, I thought Etienne played for the Dolphins.
0: Right, yeah.
1: Yes, that's Devon Etienne.
0: Yeah, yeah, now you have to specify.
1: Travis Etienne also, but it used to be Etienne.
0: Etienne spelled differently.
1: Yeah, exactly. So, yeah, no, they're thin there for sure.
0: Also, Brian Bercy, who was one of their top draft picks a couple years ago, he was injured in training camp, so they're going to be missing several players on that defense, which should go to the Falcons' benefit. And also, here's a little stat for you. I heard from Mike Johnson. I didn't pull it myself. Mike Johnson did, and I think he pulled it from Warren Sharp. The Saints are the worst team in the NFL in run defense against the outside zone. That sets up perfectly for the Atlanta
1: Falcons.
0: That's great. Because that's where, I mean, you think about, you know, we talked about Bill Callahan, the different kind of run scheme that he's implementing and how much Bijan can kind of make hay off of that. But even the big plays that we saw Bijan making in that Green Bay game, it was the outside zone. That's still what this offensive line blocks best and what I think he reads the best still right now.
1: Yeah, well, we're going to get a bit more into that kind of stuff in about 10 minutes in our keys to the game, but it always is fairly simple when you really boil it down to what you need to do: run the ball, stop the run, win the trenches, don't turn it over. But you've got the best running back in football, and they can't stop the run.
0: Yeah.
1: Specifically, the type of run play that Bijan Robinson excels at.
0: Uh-huh.
1: So that's great news for the Falcons. They also can't protect their quarterback. They've given up the second most sacks in the NFL, and the Falcons have been an effective pass rush without blitzing. Like that's one of the, you know, again, 3 weeks, so you don't want to get too crazy. I think Kevin Stefanski said this well earlier in the week. He's like, any stat 3 weeks in is a little bit hard to put too much stock into given the sample size, but it's also the sample size we have, so it's at least worth mentioning. Falcons, whereas last year they blitzed a ton because they had to, and it worked. They got home. They were second in the NFL in sacks. This year, they've blitzed the

0: the second least in the league, and they've gotten the second most quarterback hits in the league.
1: Yeah.
0: So they've been able to, and I think there's some very specific personnel reasons why, and we could talk about some of those guys on the interior of the defensive line that have really changed the shape of what they are able to do in the trenches defensively. But that's pretty impressive to go from last year where you had to dial up the blitz that much to be that type of effect on the quarterback. This year you're able to just do it with four, and that gives you so much help in the back end.
1: And Jeff Holberg's openly said, and I think any defensive coordinator would say this, is that they don't want to blitz. Like, they don't want to blitz. They want to have as many players in coverage as possible to protect against these dangerous quarterbacks in the
0: Brian
1: NFL
0: Flores,
1: nowadays.
0: He wants to blitz.
1: That's right. Except
0: Brian Flores really wants to blitz.
1: A crazy person and blitzes like 80% of the time. It's like, whenever you are looking at NFL defensive statistics with regards to pressures and blitz rates and all that, you just have to discount the Vikings or whatever team Brian Flores is currently coaching.
0: And me on Madden on Super Nintendo.
1: It's so funny when
0: because
1: you see
0: it. Why would you call any play that wasn't a blitz? What are we doing?
1: We're here to have fun.
0: What am I going to play? Prevent? Yeah, right. Yeah. I'm bringing everybody.
1: But it is a testament to these guys. It's been a revamped defensive front, like you mentioned, and we'll talk about it a little bit more, I'm sure. But it goes also back to, I think, what Ian Cunningham said when he was hired as the general manager of this team, which is that they want to build this team through the trenches, and that's where they're going to start, and they're going to work from there. And that is really where the majority of their big moves, a lot of the money has been spent, is on the offensive line, which is the most expensive offensive line in the NFL, I believe, right now. And, they just signed Jervon Dexter to a new four-year contract extension, giving him a pretty penny. But honestly, a money that will be well worth it for the Falcons if they get anything close to what Jervon Dexter has given them so far this year, where he's been the most productive interior defensive lineman rushing the passer and one of the best also against the run. So he's been incredible.
0: Yeah, no, I think you did a really good job last week sort of breaking down the potential financial implications of that contract. Like, I think a lot of fans see a guy who's played, he's played well, but he's played 3 weeks and probably weren't that familiar with him in the first place, then comes in and gets a pretty big raise. But if he's anywhere near what he's done statistically through the first 3 weeks, and specifically that last game against Green Bay, in comparison to the other guys at that position, it's like a third of the price. Annually, about a third of the price.
1: You look at how much some of these interior defensive linemen are making. They're making big money because they are that. Because
0: $35 million a year.
1: Yeah, because they are being relied upon nowadays in like the modern NFL to be legitimate pass rushers and be able to get home. And Jervon Dexter is a guy that the Falcons will be relying on that as well. But he's going to cost a lot less money if he can get home. And
0: I'm sure you see these charts on Twitter that I see too, and you probably understand
1: the X charts.
0: It's the old XY graph from math class in high school, and then there's just names and points on the graph, and I never know what the x-axis means or the y-axis means, but if you're up high on the
1: if
0: you're top right, then it's great. If you're bottom left, which is where various Falcons players, quarterbacks have been, Jervon Dexter was up there top right. He was like ahead of
1: it's ahead of pretty much everybody.
0: Pretty much everybody. Yeah. But like some huge names around him. And I was like, all right,
1: Aaron Donald,
0: if he's there, cool.
1: Yeah.
0: I always do it. I'm like, I don't know what that stat is tracking, some sort of win percentage thing, whatever. He's up there top right, though, and that's where you
1: I was looking at this same chart. I know which one you're talking about. And you know who else is up there is Grady Jarrett, former Falcon. Have a really good year this
0: year. We were looking at the same chart.
1: Okay.
0: We were looking at the same chart. But Jervon Dexter, even with the raise that he got this week, makes less money than Grady Jarrett.
1: Yep.
0: Or at least right around the same.
1: Yep. And he's a player that Ian Cunningham drafted, frankly. He wasn't the GM there in Chicago. Is that right?
0: If that is right, I have a great
1: memory. What a treat that would be if it is. But I think it just kind of lives up to what Ian Cunningham has said.
0: It is.
1: Oh, wow.
0: Happy birthday.
1: And you know he's going to do something. I mean, nobody plays an NFL game on their birthday.
0: Nobody.
1: Do anything.
0: Yeah, you got to show out on your birthday.
1: Yeah.
0: 25 years old today. Pretty good week.
1: I would say also, we got to talk to him this week, and I would just say, sounds like he's got a really good head on his shoulders right now. And I say that because he basically admits that he didn't at one point, he was like, he's only in his fourth year. He's in his fourth year as a pro. And he's already talking about how, when he was earlier in his career, that he was looking out for himself, basically. Like, what can I get out of, this career? What can I get out of, this money that I'm earning on this rookie contract, et cetera? And since he's had a son.
0: That's what I was going to say.
1: Exactly, exactly.
0: Because it's Gervon Dexter Sr.
1: Yeah, that's right.
0: I bet I know
1: that's
0: what
1: right.
0: changed
1: so he's,
0: it.
1: So he's had the son. He said that when he got the calls, and he's

0: going to get the extension. He was picking his son up from school. So he's like, he got his son. He like looked at his son. And he's like, that's what this contract is for. So, you know, you like to see that kind of maturity. And Ian Cunningham has spoken to that as well with regards to his kind of personal profile. So, it seems really good. You know, again, knocking on wood that nothing terrible happens, because that has been happening to players left and right so far this NFL season.
1: And that right there is how you tie a segment together. Started it talking about my son who's not feeling very well. Ended it talking about Jervon Dexter's son that inspired him to not be a knucklehead and take his NFL career more seriously, or whatever it is.
0: And Michael Penix announced that they're having a child this week.
1: Yes, indeed. Shout out
0: the
1: to
0: family
1: the,
0: affair.
1: Shout out to the Penix family. Yeah, exactly. I mean, it's good. We're that's me and, me and Randy are very, very supportive of procreation on the midday show. We're the most
0: pronatal.
1: We're the most fertile midday show in America, the sexiest sports radio show going. All right, we'll take a break and come back on the other side. We'll get some keys to what it's going to take the Falcons. What are the Falcons going to need to do tonight to beat the Saints on Monday Night Football? So don't go anywhere. 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
5: 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Drake May and the New England Patriots handed the undefeated Buffalo Bills their first loss of the season yesterday, beating them 29-26 in Buffalo. Bills quarterback Josh Allen threw an interception on their final drive with just over a minute to play. Allen has thrown five interceptions and fumbled seven times in his last five games dating back to last postseason. I'm Adam Abdallah.
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8: 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Andy Bunker and Falcons insider Smokin' Joe Patrick coming to you live from Ackworth, Guston's. Hanging out here until 6 o'clock. Shout out to all the wonderful people up here at Guston's.
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9: And you have less than 40 minutes left to come in and get a Miller Lite and get yourself entered to win UGA tickets. 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
8: you get
9: entered for a raffle for UGA tickets.
8: You win the raffle, you're going to a Georgia game, and I don't know if you've checked, but they're pretty good.
9: And if you buy...
8: It'd be a tough ticket to get.
9: If you drink three Miller Lights, entered three times. So, up your odds.
8: Yeah, there you go. Simple as that. You can't play. You can't win if you don't play, they say. come on up and see us. We'll be here till 6 o'clock. Falcons Radio Network pregame show will take over at that point. They will take you all the way up until kickoff between the Falcons and the Saints on Monday Night Football. And in the second to last segment of the Tailgate Show, we always give you our keys to a Falcons victory. And I know, easier to do it this time. I wasn't there for the Panthers game that Sunday where you guys had
9: I don't
8: to
9: even
8: sort
9: know
8: of
9: what we would have said, honestly.
8: Pretend.
9: I think we said, like, you can't play from behind.
8: Well, they did.
9: Yeah, they did.
8: Probably
9: they
8: was
9: the ball
8: a little easier
9: play.
8: Thursday, and certainly now that we've seen what the offense can look like with Penix out there, a little easier today. But where do you start? Where do you start when you think about the most important things they need to do tonight?
9: I mean, we talked about it a little bit earlier, but the first thing, and you know, we talk about running the ball. I'll make it a little bit more precise than that, but you need to get the outside zone. You need to exploit that, basically, against this Saints defense that struggles more than any team in the league at that specific, defending that specific run scheme, and it's the run scheme that the Falcons have obviously specialized in for Bijan Robinson's basically his entire career as a Falcon so far. A lot of these offensive linemen are just extremely well-versed in that outside zone, so I would expect the Falcons to and Bill Callahan to go to that a lot in Tommy Rees, the play caller, even though they're going to experiment, and I'm sure, you know, mix in some other things, obviously. That is really where I think they'll make their hay, and they need to if they want this game to kind of go in their direction.
8: Yeah, that's a very good sort of, like, expansion on the point
9: just
8: that we're going to make.
9: We're going to make
8: that point. But it's true, though. Like, in order for the Falcons to beat anybody, the run game and Bijan Robinson are going to have to be really good, and it sort of all goes from there. To take it a little bit further, like you were talking about, for sure, the Saints are not good at defending that. And I also just think the offensive line in general, I mean, the Falcons are going to have an advantage a lot of weeks with how stout their offensive line can be. You know, me and Randy were talking a lot last week, kind of throughout, reacting to the win over Green Bay. Maybe Jake Matthews didn't have the greatest game against some of what Green Bay was throwing at him. Be good to see him sort of get steady tonight. He's, you know, the Iron Man in the NFL, all the starts in a row. And, you know, there's always, at least for me, a little bit of thought in the back of my mind of, like, at some point, the regression happens. Like, at some point, you know, Father Time catches up to everybody. Hopefully that's not what's happening right now, but be good to see him go out there and have a good performance tonight. And Chase Young's going to test him. I mean, Chase Young's going to be out there on the perimeter trying to make life hell for him and for Penix tonight as well. So,
9: for sure.
8: Can
9: I give a shout-out to somebody on this offensive line that

0: probably doesn't get enough love, because we talk a lot about the Jake Matthews and the Chris Lindstroms, and rightfully so. I mean, those guys are great, legendary players in their own right. Ryan Neuzel has allowed a pressure percentage of 1% so far this season. That's fourth in the NFL. There's two players who have not, or I'm sorry, no. That's, yeah, it's fourth in the NFL. I was going to say there's two players who haven't allowed a pressure. That's not true. So 1% is pretty good, and that's with a minimum of 95 pass block snaps. So Ryan Neuzel, a guy who was signed to a cheap short-term contract just a couple years ago to basically be, I wouldn't say that he was necessarily like a full-on replacement for Drew Dolman after Drew Dolman left, but he was kind of a temporary, like, okay, you were the backup. We'll give you a little bit more money to be the starter, but we don't know if you're our guy going forward. And right now he's looking like he is the guy going
1: forward. Well, that's what I was going to say. I mean, he was here when Dolman was here, right? Mm-hmm, he was just backing him up. Didn't think we'd ever be saying this, but he's certainly a better NFL player than Drew Dolman is right now.
0: Right now,
1: Dolman's at the house.
0: Yeah, like, that's right.
1: Which
0: he's got his feet kicked up.
1: Nobody saw that one coming. Yeah. He plays 1 year in Chicago and then he retires. But yeah, I mean, you know, and that also is that's vital for all of your offensive linemen to be able to protect like that. With Penix under center, the amount of times that he was last week versus in the shotgun and in different spots that he's been in his Atlanta career. That's obviously important too, because he's closer to the pass rush,
0: right.
1: On the other side of the line, and that's something to watch too. Like, obviously, you know, we all, at least I think most of us, knew that Michael Penix could play from under center.
0: Mm.
1: There was some some nonsense about that, and I get it. Narratives get going, and if you don't disprove it, which they didn't, like he really wasn't under center to disprove it, and then he got hurt. I understand how some of that stuff can spin out of control. He was under center a third of the time last week and was really effective doing so. You talked earlier about how that benefits the run game for sure. It's also such a benefit to the play action. Once Bijan gets rolling like he almost always does, then you can really start feasting like that with Penix. And that's just such a part of his game that we haven't gotten to see yet. That you saw a little bit last week. Hopefully we'll see more of it tonight.
0: Yeah. And something else that you mentioned earlier in the show was how well the Falcons did against Green Bay in protecting the Packers pass rush and keeping Michael Penix upright, not really getting hit. And I talked to a couple people about Penix and kind of what they thought of him as far as his evaluation was as a draft prospect. And what I heard was, and this wasn't nothing secret, which is that he struggles when there's pressure in his face, and that's what we saw, like in the college football playoff. Has that great game against Texas where he was basically able to throw unmolested, and then
1: he didn't get hit, he didn't get touched.
0: And he pieced him up.
1: Yep.
0: And then he goes and plays Michigan. They get in his face. Yep. You know, it is a lot more tough for him, and he doesn't. You could tell he couldn't kind of see the guys.
1: Never got
0: as clearly.
1: Into a rhythm the
0: yeah,
1: whole game.
0: Didn't get that rhythm. And so I think that's going to be.
1: I was hoping we'd talk about that game tonight.
0: but it is imperative that the Falcons' offensive line makes it that way for Michael Penix, and that's why I think he was able to be so effective against the Packers, and why he felt and looked like he was in such a groove is because he felt like he wasn't going to get pressured like that, and he could clearly go through his progressions and see his receivers downfield.
1: Yeah, I also think tonight, just given the circumstances surrounding the game and the dome coming and the 20th anniversary of the return post Katrina and all of that, like, it's going to be hyped in there. It really is.
0: Yeah.
1: Like, it's going to be a great atmosphere. You know, there's obviously going to be various special guests in the building. I know Steve Gleason is going to be in the building, and that's going to be
0: emotional.
1: It'll be loud and all of that. Don't turn the ball over. Certainly not early.
0: Yeah.
1: And that's, you know, if there's knocks against Penix in his one start this year, didn't start great against Green Bay. The flip side of that is credit to him and Tommy Reese and the offensive staff for getting it together and keeping an even keel and getting in rhythm and figuring it out. But, you know, a couple big defensive plays for New Orleans early in this game, I'm going to blow the roof off
0: that. That could.
1: There's only one worst case scenario.
0: Right.
1: The worst case scenario is the Falcons go 3-and-out on the first drive and the Saints block the punt. That's the worst case scenario.
0: That would absolutely be the worst case
1: scenario.
0: I didn't even think about it that deeply.
1: Obviously, getting a punt blocked is always really bad. Right. But I think in this circumstance, people know what I'm talking about. Yeah.
0: But it could. So, but it is the crowd. And you said it, like, it is the kind of crowd where it can make itself felt and impact you in a way that allows the game to get away from you really quickly. But it's also the kind of situation where you can quiet them down
1: definitely.
0: And really kind of take them out of the game and make that really a non-factor.

0: Well, and that's, you know, that's one of the ways that such a strong run game helps you on the road. Yep. Like, you have one of those methodical 12, 14 play drives where you're picking up, you know, 4.5 here.
1: Mm-hmm. Just torturous.
0: Oh, it's 3rd and 3. Oh, you converted.
1: Yeah.
0: You know, oh, it's 3rd and 1. Oh, you converted. And you just kind of marching the ball down the field. I mean, that grinds the defense for sure. You're going to get the defense tired, which is the most important thing. The fans are going to be quiet. That also matters. The defense getting worn out is important. And, you know, they have the horses to do that. Leaning on that tonight, obviously. And, you know, Brian Robinson, too. Brian Robinson is going to get some touches, and he was really effective in the carries that he got against Green Bay on Thursday.
1: He was a punishing runner. It almost looked like on his touchdown run, like they didn't even want to get in his way. Like they had gotten enough punishment, and they just wanted to let him walk into the end zone because he ran right up the gut on him. But yeah, no, he's going to be a factor in this game too for sure. It's good to call that out.
0: As far as the other side of the ball goes, well, one more thing.
1: Yeah.
0: Offensively, it's key to me to see Kyle Pitts get more involved early. I think Pitts is beyond some of the mental stuff that maybe plagued him early in his Falcons career, I hope. I mean, I think he seems like he's kind of come a long way as far as some of the maturity stuff goes. Not that he was ever super immature, but it felt like if he wasn't involved early, he could sort of find his way out of the game from time to time. I would love to see them get him a target or two on the first drive, or at least on the first couple.
1: That would be nice.
0: Maybe in your first 15, you script one or two for Kyle Pitts, because I mean, you didn't pay him all that money to be a blocker.
1: Right.
0: He's been a better blocker.
1: People have
0: talked about that.
1: Yeah.
0: He's been good.
1: But
0: all of the Drake London's a really good blocker. Like they've done really well on the perimeter with some of the screen game stuff that they've been doing. But Kyle Pitts is paid to have the ball in his hands and make plays. It's hard when he only gets one or two targets a game. I would love to see them try to get it to him early.
1: And as far as scripting him something, you would think that it would help the offense for the Saints to see him get the ball. You know, just to remind the Saints that, oh yeah, we do have this playmaker who can really hurt you.
0: Right. That's one of those things too. It's like, you know, it almost sounds, I don't know if it's selfish or if it's like a little bit too myopic to be like, force the ball to Kyle Pitts. Like, no, he's also awesome. Like,
1: right, yeah.
0: He's one of the best offensive weapons the team has. So getting in the ball is helpful for the team too. And him wanting the ball is helpful for the team too. So that's very much something that I hope that we see more of today. I mean, he's got two more catches than you and me this season.
1: Yeah, so that's crazy.
0: That's not really what you're looking for Kyle Pitts.
1: That's crazy. And I know we got to get out of here, but one quick more key on the defensive side of the ball. You got to keep Tyler Shuck contained as much as possible. I mean, and
0: we can do more of that on the other side. We've hardly done anything about what the defense needs to do.
1: Yeah, because we need to talk more about this defense and kind of the danger, frankly, that the Saints offense presents. And you would think with all the injuries they have, they're going to need to produce quite a bit on offense to make sure that this game doesn't get away from them.
0: Yeah, no, I'm really fascinated to see what this Tyler Shuck-led passing attack looks like, watching it closely. Like, we've seen, I went back and watched some of the Raiders game from last week, and you've seen the highlights, and he's put up good numbers. I'm fascinated to see what it really looks like for 60 minutes, because Saints fans think they have something with the young quarterback, and they might. He's a talented player.
1: Yeah, for sure.
0: All right, we'll get into that on the other side in our final segment as we sort of wrap things up. Some final thoughts. We will make some picks and predictions for tonight's game as well here on the Tailgate Show with Andy Bunker and Smoke and Joe Patrick on Sports Radio 92.9 The Game.
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5: All right, final 15 minutes for us here on the Tailgate Show. Smoking Joe Patrick, Falcons Insider, Andy Bunker. One half of the midday show with Andy. Well, probably like... one half.
6: Right,
5: probably like two-fifths.
6: Right.
5: Two-fifths of the midday show with Andy and Randy. Hanging out with you here until 6 o'clock. Falcons Radio Network will take over and take you up until kickoff.
6: Looking forward to this one tonight, Andy.
5: Me too, man. I really have. And we said this off the top. Feels like the longest time between games ever. I know it's not been Sunday to Sunday. I know it's been Thursday to Monday. So literally has been more days, which good news for the Falcons. Little extra time to rest. Bijan Robinson and the rest of these guys coming off that win against the Packers. But, yeah, it just feels like it's been forever. That also is how it feels when you're excited.
6: Yeah, coming off a big win.
5: If they were
6: 0-3. 35 points in Lambeau. It's like, you want to see this team tomorrow.
5: If they had lost, if they had been the recipient of the butt-kicking in Lambeau, we'd be like, do we have to play this game tonight?
6: Bijan Robinson winning Offensive Player of the Week in the NFC, too.
5: Every game the Falcons have played in this year, someone... either
6: wow,
5: on their team
6: right.
5: or the other team, has won a conference player of the week.
6: That's right. Carolina had the defensive player of the week.
5: TJ Watt, yeah. TJ Watt week one, Devin Lloyd week two, and then Bijan week three. So let's hope tonight.
6: You're going to see some stars tonight. Yeah.
5: Who? Maybe it could be Penix. Maybe it could be Drake London.
6: Could be.
5: Maybe it could be Kyle Pitts. That'd be a lot of fun. More than likely, it'll be Bijan Robinson. Because it'll almost always be him getting the ball 30 times. But, yeah, we spent a lot of time in the last segment doing some key breakdowns to what the Falcons are going to need to do offensively. What are you thinking as far as the Falcons' defense and what they need to do to stop the Saints' attack?
6: Yeah, you know, it's an interesting one. We talked earlier in the show about how much success this Falcons team has had without having to blitz in terms of being able to rush the passer.
5: Yeah.
6: And when I've been talking to a lot of the players that are involved in the pass rush, whether they're defensive linemen, whether they're coaches,

0: harps on, because, you know, it's tough to get a unit of players who are trying to earn their next contract, who are trying to, you know, earn their salaries, make new salaries, to get them to basically sometimes just take a block, be useful to somebody else who's better designed to be able to get home. And I only say that to say that in this game against Tyler Shuck, you really need to kind of keep him contained, especially within the pocket. You cannot let him be getting out on the edge, allowing him to use his creativity as a passer. And so it's going to take a lot of discipline. I don't know if it's necessarily rushing as a unit per se, but like, it's going to take a lot of discipline by these Falcons pass rushers to not just be beelining for Tyler Shuck, where he's getting it to the back of it, to the top of his drop, but to really make sure you're kind of, they say, caging him in. You know, you just kind of want to bull rush guys in and make sure that he doesn't have anywhere to really escape, because I think that's what he wants to do. I think he wants to escape the pocket a little bit or extend the play a little bit, because that's when he's tended to have some of his bigger plays. And so I think it's going to be a huge test for the Falcons defensive line to see if they can do that. I don't know if any team's actually really done it all that effectively against Tyler Shuck this season. He's been very good.
1: He had one, obviously it was a scramble last week, but he took it for 36 yards.
0: Yeah.
1: Like, he can move. He can get outside the pocket and move.
0: I just think that even with his arm, like, he wants to, like, extend things a little bit, yeah, so that there's more space for his receivers to operate after the catch.
1: It's always like, I feel like people go kind of extreme in the comparisons. They always compare a type to the best guy that's that type.
0: Right.
1: So it's not probably fair to Josh Allen, but that's the guy who people compare Tyler Shuck to, from like a physicality size. Obviously, he's got the arm strength.
0: A little unorthodox.
1: Can move around a little bit, will extend a play, like you said, move the pocket. Also, gunslinger, like, will throw the ball down the field and give you a chance to intercept it. Also, he's not that, obviously. Like, that's the MVP of the league. Although the last couple weeks, Josh Allen has been a turnover machine. So even he, at this point of his career, is still very capable of turning the football over. I mean, that's a key tonight. Like, obviously,
0: they're not going to have much of a running game. Like, it's going to be on Tyler Shuck.
1: They're not with HN.
0: They've got Alvin Kamara, who we all know. He's not the same guy. He's older.
1: He hasn't fumbled a ton, but he's been like a little bit loose with the football. Like, he's recovered it, or at least bobbled. Like, there's been some times that have kind of blown plays up with some of his ball handling this year as well. But Tyler Shuck's going to give you a couple opportunities to take the ball away.
0: Totally.
1: You know, hopefully the Falcons and Penix can be really secure and win the turnover battle. But, I mean, and especially with some of the ball hawks the Falcons have in the secondary, there's going to be chances for turnovers tonight.
0: Jesse Bates.
1: You have to take advantage.
0: Jesse Bates and Xavier Watts, for sure. Well, I think we'll have their opportunities to get the hand on the on their hands on the football. The other interesting question that I have is, and I don't really even know the answer to it, but how is this team going to defend Chris Olave, the best pass catcher for the Saints team? Certainly a very elusive kind of route runner, a very, very smart technician as far as the route running goes.
1: Really good. Easy to see because he's got the big helmet on, but really good player.
0: And the Falcons, of course, don't have A.J. Terrell. Normally, you would feel pretty confident in A.J. Terrell on Chris Olave, but in this instance, are they going to kind of play C.J. Henderson, for example, on Chris Olave?
1: What do you think? Because
0: I don't think so.
1: C.J. Henderson was really good last week.
0: Yeah,
1: it was really nice to see him. And he played well even at the end of the Panthers game when A.J. was banged up. That was fun to watch. Speaking of also big helmet, so maybe they'll be matched up against each other.
0: Yeah,
1: but they're not gonna have him follow Olave around the field.
0: Right, that's right. And this is a defense under Jeff Ulbrich that they just don't really follow receivers like that. They have boundary and field corners, and so, you know, he's talked. Jeff Ulbrich has talked about A.J. Terrell being maybe the best boundary corner in the NFL. That's Jeff Ulbrich's opinion. But I think he's right. Similarly impressed with C.J. Henderson in that boundary corner role. So that's where he's going to be. And I don't know exactly where the Saints will kind of scheme up Chris Olave to try to get the best out of him. But it will be very interesting to see on the other side of it, is it going to be Mike Hughes? Or are we going to see Avion Terrell play a little bit more on the outside, where he's been playing nickel mainly this season, but Billy Bowman comes back, plays a lot of snaps in that Green Bay game. What was it? Like 63% of the snaps?
1: 65%, about two-thirds of the plays on defense he was in there, and as, you know, playing the nickel. Obviously, he's not going to be out there every play.
0: Yeah. And plenty of rest time coming into this game. Yeah. I would expect him to play even more in that role. I mean, that's the role he was so effective in as a rookie. And so if he is slotting into that role, I feel like it's in the Falcons' interest to get Avion Terrell on the field, and that's clearly, I think, in that position that Mike Hughes plays in that field corner.
1: Yeah, it will be. That's one of the little chess matches

0: that'll take place during the game, because the Saints line Olave up all over the place. Mm-hmm. They get the ball in his hands a bunch of different ways. And with their run game being limited, with Achan being injured, they might hand him the ball a couple times too.
1: Good, but like, yeah, definitely.
0: They're gonna try to get the ball in his hands as many ways as they can. He's the most dynamic. I mean, I think Kamara is still very dynamic. Like, he still has some playmaking ability. He's not the guy that he was five years ago, but he can still make a play given the opportunity. Mm-hmm. But yeah, I mean, Olave is the guy you circle. Juwan Johnson is a receiver, a big body receiver, kind of a red zone threat that they've added this offseason as well. I believe he was with the 49ers last year. He's been a few different places. He's just always a guy, like, I know he's not the greatest player in the league, but he's always a guy that I'm just concerned about, mm-hmm. because physically he can just do a very important thing. He can go up and high point a ball in the red zone.
1: Yeah, I feel like he's extremely good in the red zone.
0: Yeah, he's just a really tough guy to defend down close to the end zone.
1: Mm-hmm.
0: So he's obviously a guy that they'll have to account for in that way. He had 8 targets last week, too, for 50 yards. So, I mean, he's a guy they're throwing the football to. And then Noah Fant's a talented tight end, but he's got an abdomen injury. So we don't know if he's going to be available.
1: He's questionable
0: tonight
1: for tonight.
0: Or not.
1: Yep.
0: So,
1: and we'll learn more about that in about 45 minutes on the Atlanta Falcons Radio Network pregame show.
0: Just like the midday show with me and Randy, all the news breaks when Dukes and Bell come on the air.
1: That's right.
0: And then you and I do the tailgate show, and they don't release the injury report until the pregame show starts. Wouldn't you know it? And just one other interesting player. I have no idea what his role is going to be tonight. He had 3 targets last week for 0 catches. Rookie receiver Bryce Lance. Trey Lance's younger brother.
1: There was some
0: conversation in the draft that the Falcons might be interested in him.
1: Mm-hmm.
0: A little bit of an older player. I think he was 24 coming out of college. They obviously went with Zachariah Branch from Georgia, and I think everybody's supportive of that decision. I would love to see Zachariah Branch get the ball in his hands a little bit tonight, too, beyond just in the return game.
1: Yeah.
0: Find a way to maybe see if he could break a play or two, if that's what the game is presenting. But that'd be fun. Tyler Shuck, also, you may know this, maybe not. Like, he was in college for so long. He was Justin Herbert's backup at Oregon. When Justin Herbert played his final year at Oregon, like, 8 years ago, Tyler Shuck was his backup there.
1: Wow.
0: And then Shuck obviously bounced around a few different places. And where did he finish it? Louisville, I think.
1: Yeah.
0: And had a really nice final season and was able to get drafted. But, yeah, Tyler Shuck's been around, man.
1: Him and
0: Penix.
1: He's older, too.
0: If he would have stayed at Oregon, him and Penix would have had some battles.
1: Right.
0: It would, instead of Bo Nix, which, I don't know, Penix beat Bo Nix every time, so I'm glad it was Bo Nix. But anyway, yeah, that's just the nature of the well-traveled college football player these days. A lot of these guys have played a lot of different places, played against each other at various spots, and now here they are.
1: And by the way, for the Falcons, you know, they got a couple guys on this defense who are going to be pretty emotionally charged up, I think, going into this game as well. Mason Smith, he's from LSU, as well as Harold Perkins, who's likely going to play a lot. You know, we don't know if Devon Diablo is going to be able to play. I think he probably will play, but even if he's not, whether he is or not, Harold Perkins is a guy who has a role carved out for him, and so both these guys are going to have kind of emotional homecomings. I know I talked to Mason earlier this week. He's going to have like 20 people that he's paying tickets for to be at this game, but many more people that he knows will be there.
0: Yeah, I love that. He said, I'm paying for 20.
1: Yeah.
0: There's going to be more than 20, but I put my foot down at 20.
1: Yeah.
0: 20 is a lot.
1: That's a lot. I know. That's pretty penny, too. And then Harold Perkins, the Falcons did a great little feature on Harold Perkins as well. He's a guy who like slept in the Superdome, I believe, when Katrina hit. So he's really ties to this
0: whole
1: situation.
0: I'm sure they'll highlight that tonight on the broadcast as well. I mean, any sort of tie-in to the game tonight, because again, you know, the guys that are playing in the game tonight, outside of that, maybe when they were kids, if they were growing up in the area, they're probably too young to even remember too much about what was going on with Hurricane Katrina 20 years ago. I think I heard this from you, so I might just be stealing it from you, and I don't know why you didn't say it, because it's an interesting nugget.
1: Uh-oh.
0: I think the last time Mason Smith played at the Superdome I stole this from you. Do you want to say it?
1: Go ahead.
0: As a member of the LSU Tigers, got hurt.
1: Tore his ACL
0: playing in a game there. This is the first time back. So, mm-hmm. you know, I'm sure that will be at least in his mind.
1: Yeah, for sure.
0: Probably when he takes a piece, like, thank God I was able to make it back, and here I am in the NFL and having a really nice start to his Falcons career. Again, we talked earlier in the show, obviously, about Jervon Dexter, because he was traded for before the season. Ian Cunningham knows him. He's played well enough to get that extension now. Mason Smith has been phenomenal. Like, the trade that they pulled off to get him in exchange for Ruka Ro-Ro-Ro, who I think has a lot of

0: talent too, like is a nice player but has been hurt and is a little smaller than Mason Smith. Very clearly, Ian Cunningham and this defense, Ian Cunningham, the GM, front office, and then the defensive staff said, look, we need to get bigger interior on the inside of the defensive line, because they would get gashed last year in the run game. They just couldn't stop the run. They've been really good there this season so far. And again, small sample size, but to be able to kind of change such an important part of who you weren't last year early in the season is cool.
1: Build the trenches.
0: Got to build through the trenches, Joe. That's what I always say.
1: What do you think is going to happen tonight?
0: Well, I think that it's going to be a lot of points.
1: I feel like that's the way it has to kind of go.
0: I think it's going to be I think it's first team to 30. That's been true of Saints games, too, by the way. The two games they've lost this year, I think they lost 31-30 and 35-27. So teams have been able to score against them. They've been able to score as well. And I think that's what it's going to be tonight. I think the Falcons win something like 33-30. Something like that, 33-31. I think it's going to be. I think it's going to be a relatively entertaining game.
1: I do too, and that's kind of right where I was too. I was thinking, 34-30, something like that. I agree. I think that the Saints have to score in this game. That's the way they can kind of keep this thing competitive, because they're missing so much on their defense. It's going to be tough, and they really, I think, have to be explosive in the way that they play offensively. They can't plod their way through this game. They're going to have to create explosive plays, and I think that those explosive plays are there for the making against the Falcons defense, but I think the Falcons can also create explosives on their offensive side of the football.
0: Yeah, no, I think we're on the same page, which means it's going to be 13-11 tonight.
1: Right, exactly.
0: Based on last year's prediction record. 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That'll do it for us. Great work, Joe.
1: Great job.
0: Looking forward to it tonight. We'll send it over to the Falcons Radio Network for your pregame coverage. 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
12: Good evening, everyone. 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Thanks for having us. My name is Mike Johnson alongside my co-host, Bo Morgan. We're going to spend the next couple of hours with you breaking down tonight's game, the matchups, the stats, the storylines for tonight's Week 4 Monday Night Football showdown with the arch-rival New Orleans Saints. Bo, before we dive in, let's hit a quick reset on what we've seen the first couple of weeks. Falcons opened up the season 0-2, two starts from our third-string quarterback, Cooper Rush. In Week 3, obviously, the Falcons traveled up to Green Bay to take on the Packers. Michael Penix makes his much-anticipated return from a torn ACL, leads an offense that came out swinging. 194 rushing yards for Bijan Robinson, 194 receiving yards for Drake London, and really a 2026 season that has found new life. And now, after an 11-day layoff, the Falcons look to prove last Thursday night wasn't a fluke. Bo, you are down in New Orleans, Louisiana. You are down in the Superdome. So many emotions will come into play tonight. It's the 20th anniversary of the Dome coming, the rebirth. How does the city feel? What's the vibe like right now in the building?
13: Well, yeah, it's just getting started down here. Monday Night Football's got their set over here. You know, I was down, me and Dave Archer, who reminds me that as a player, never lost in this stadium. but we were down there. We were talking to talking to Todd McClure, who's obviously with the team these days in a front office type role. And just going through his memories, right, of 2006 when that game 20 years ago happened, and it was obviously a Monday night, and you know, he just was talking about the noise in this building. And you know, the thing about this building, Mike, is it doesn't matter what they're celebrating. It's always loud when we come here. This is, in my opinion, the loudest stadium in the league, and if it's not the very loudest, it is top three easily. It's always loud. They got this metal, this roof, this like metal type roof that the sound does not absorb the sound. It bounces it back on you. You always leave with a headache. But this is going to be hopping. This is going to be a game. I would be blown away if this game was anything like the Thursday night game we saw 10 days ago. And not because the Falcons aren't playing good, Mike. It's just because of

0: these two teams' rivalry and the Monday night game, 20th anniversary, everything that is into this game and what it means.
1: Always an interesting place to play, always a tough crowd, always a loud environment, always a raucous environment. And we'll obviously talk more throughout today's countdown to kickoff about the 20th anniversary and what exactly that means. We'll have play-by-play voice Mike Haas here in just a little bit, and he'll be able to talk to us about that as well. Quick reminder, today's game is brought to you in part by Chick-fil-A, the official chicken sandwich of the Atlanta Falcons. Let's talk about the game flow for a minute, because it kind of bleeds into this conversation. I think it's imperative for the Falcons to jump up early here. The crowd obviously going to be crazy like we talked about, but also the Saints have trailed at the half in all three games this season. They're one of only five teams that have done that. They've also trailed at the half in a league-high 17 games if you include last season. It's just not kind of in their DNA right now to start off fast. Really is not in the Falcons to start off fast either when you look at the way this season has started and the way the first quarter was last week. But it seems imperative more than ever tonight for the Falcons to come out, at least sustain some sort of drive offensively, not allow the Saints to drive the field. If the Saints have the ball first, and to have some sort of momentum come over to the Atlanta Falcons sideline in order to get this crowd just a little bit calmed down.
0: Yeah, I'm really curious what Stefanski's mindset and instructions are to his captains if we were to win the coin toss. Do you want the ball first and risk, the mindset is, I'm not going to go negative, I'm going to go positive. The mindset is establish your offense, go down the field, get some points, quiet down the crowd. Or do you want to put the onus back on them, come out and go out there and say, hey, we're going to shut you down, and then we're going to come out and we're going to get the ball back, we're going to score points, and we're going to find a way to score points in the start of the second half and kind of silence the crowd to start both halves. So I'm just really curious of what the thought process is there, because you're absolutely right. You cannot allow this team in this building, in this atmosphere tonight, get a quick start.
1: It is going to be interesting to see what exactly happens there, because obviously the Falcons, you'd love to probably have the ball first and be able to put it in Michael Penix's hands and prove that last week was not a fluke, although he did struggle, like I said, out the gate, but ended up settling in. And obviously that offensive line went to work with Bijan Robinson, Drake London, and company. He threw that pick in the first quarter, was able to regain some of his balance. The Saints, though, for their part, without three big names defensively, Caden Ellis, who we obviously know and love, Carl Granderson, and Anthony Jennings, they're all ruled out for this game tonight. And Falcons fans know what Caden Ellis can mean to a defense. He's going, or should have been, a massive part of their game plan tonight, but he will not be on the field, won't be able to rush the passer, won't be able to do the things that he needs to do against Bijan Robinson. So they'll go with some kind of combination that will include backup Danny Stutzman in his second year out of Oklahoma, and that should allow the Falcons at least some sort of leeway to start off hot and to do some things on both passing and running the ball.
0: And Pete Werner is also questionable. So I would tend to think that he'll play. And as someone put it eloquently to me, he kind of has to, right? Based on without Caden, and you're going to have Danny Stutzman and possibly Isaiah Stallbird in there. So I just am very curious of if he goes, because they are banged up. And, again, this NFL teams are banged up. Do we see Christian Miller be active, the rookie from the University of Georgia? Is he going to be active maybe for his second game ever? Because you'd like to think you can run on this defense, especially with some key guys missing.
1: Yeah, and I think that this, I hate to be the offensive lineman that always talks about offensive linemen, but there is a couple of really big battles happening at the left tackle spot tonight. Obviously, we know that Jake Matthews will be face off with Chase Young. Chase Young really got the better part of him multiple times last year. That'll be, really a matchup we want to watch tonight. We'll get into all that later, but Awesome Richards, who is the backup left tackle, Kelvin Banks, the second-year player out of Texas, is not playing left tackle. And we've seen guys like Zarius Smith and Cam Thomas have a lot of success. Tyler Shuck actually leads the NFL in dropbacks per game. I think it's 48 that he's averaging right now. So this pass rush to get going early is another way in which the Falcons can kind of turn things back in their direction off the rip tonight.
0: Yeah, absolutely. Look, I know that that's the other thing. We have questions too. Samson Ebukam, is he going to be active? He's questionable, Mike. And that's the thing, is he going to be out there? If he is, what's the capacity? You've got Devon Diablo is questionable. But that all comes in to getting after Tyler Shuck, and he is a guy that will move out of the pocket. He's our second leading rusher at this point in the season. So if you don't have that gap,

0: integrity or discipline, however you want to call it, in your pass rush lanes, he can hurt you. He's not Lamar or Josh Allen, but he still can do enough damage.
1: Yeah, it's going to be interesting to see how they go about that. Obviously, we'll talk more about the pass rush, the defense front, everything else that has to do with tonight's big matchup against the New Orleans Saints. We got to go to break. When we come back, it's time for our Sunday selections. We're going to look at the biggest question surrounding tonight's primetime matchup against the New Orleans Saints. Keep it locked in right here. We'll be back after this on the Atlanta Falcons Radio Network.
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1: Welcome back into the Countdown to Kickoff here on the Atlanta Falcons Radio Network. Mike Johnson, Bo Morgan getting you set for tonight's Monday Night Football matchup with the New Orleans Saints down in New Orleans, Louisiana, the 20th anniversary of the Dome coming, the rebirth of the Superdome. Bo is down in New Orleans. I am live from Midtown Atlanta. Thank you guys so much for hanging out with us. Quick reminder, stay tuned for the Ticketmaster Halftime Show brought to you by Ticketmaster, the official ticket marketplace of the Atlanta Falcons. Bo, it's time for a segment we like to call Sunday Selections, and for the second week in a row, I'm going to throw this asterisk in there. It is not Sunday. We are doing Monday Selections, but nonetheless, you get the drill. We throw a decision out there, we make a decision, and we talk about that decision, and I think this one, to me, is going to tell a lot about the Falcons' personality of the game tonight. Which one needs a bigger day? Is it the Falcons' pass rush, or is it the Falcons' run game? And I think we all realize that those two things can really pivot the way that this team has played so far this year. Those two things can pivot the way this team has played the last couple of years in primetime. You have seen the best of the best at times of both of those units, but obviously, tonight, it's going to come down to which one of those units, or maybe even both, just have a good day. But which one do you think needs a bigger day tonight, the Falcons pass rush or the Falcons run game?
0: So is it Captain Obvious or DJ Cliche if I say, well, Mike, if they stop the run game, it'll allow the pass rush and clear situations to get after the quarterback and maybe bring some people and heat them up. Now, look, it makes it easier to rush the passer if it's third and eight. You can't get you cannot generate a pass rush on second and four and third and one, right? Because there's aren't even run situations. So, but I will tell you this: a young quarterback, I want to hit him early and often. This guy threw it 78 times in two games last year against us. Make him get to him quick and fast and early, and make him know that you're there, and his clock gets sped up. And for a rookie, that makes him start seeing ghosts. He's gonna, not go through a full read of his progressions, and now you're in his head. So the pass rush needs to step up tonight and eat on this guy.
1: Yeah, and again, Falcons pass rush or Falcons run game, and I'm with you. The Falcons pass rush does need to have a good night tonight when you talk about the volume that Tyler Shuck will be passing with. But I would argue in the environment that you're going to see tonight, if you do have Bijan Robinson go to work, it does mute the crowd a little bit. If you're able to get those gut punch 8-yard runs, 9-yard runs, 12-yard runs the way Bijan Robinson was getting last Thursday, I think that makes things a lot more interesting, as far as the passing game goes and what you are really putting in Michael Penix's hand in a raucous road environment. How about this one? A couple of receivers who really sort of mirror each other in the workload that they have inside of these offenses. Which one is going to be more important to his team today, Chris Olave or Drake London? And I've got a couple of stats here to read. Chris Olave has seen 29% of the targets and 47.7% of the air yards for the Saints this season per Warren Sharp. With Penix at quarterback in his career, Drake London has received 35% of the team's targets with a robust 3.27 yards per route run. Both of these guys, I don't even think it's a big enough word to call them the centerpiece of the passing game. These guys will be targeted just about every other play for these offenses.
0: Yeah, I would probably tell you is Chris Olave is the bigger one to shut down, or if he's the one that his team might lean on more, because without Travis Achan, formerly known as ETN, that they're a little bit limited. The next best receiver as far as catches this season for them is only got 15 for 172, and then you go to Juwan Johnson at tight end. So it's important to stop Olave. This guy has 155 yards in the fourth quarter this season. He only has 375 total. Now you can swing to the other side and tell you that Drake London has 124 yards in the fourth quarter this season, of his 274. So they're both very important late in football games is the reality, but I believe that there's not a Bijan Robinson on their side of the sideline. So, therefore, I would tell you Chris Olave is more important.
1: Tend to agree with that one. They are going to have a heavy dose of Alvin Kamara tonight, along with Kendre Miller, possibly C.J. Donaldson, so we'll see how that plays out for the run game and how much they even attempt to go to the run game with the volume that Tyler Shuck has been dropping back to pass. All right, how about this one? Higher number tonight. And this is obviously we'd love to see Pitts' receiving yards be number one, but higher number tonight, Tyler Shuck's rushing yards or Kyle Pitts' receiving yards? Kyle Pitts really has not gotten going. Tyler Shuck, can use his legs, hasn't always used his legs, does have a number of fumbles this year. Which one do you see being the higher number tonight?
0: Well, if the Atlanta Falcons want to win this game, it better be Kyle Pitts' receiving yards. Now, I thought Kyle Pitts... talking about Kyle Pitts, I'm interested to get your take. I heard a lot of rumblings about we got to get him going, it wasn't enough, and I thought, personally, I loved the game Kyle Pitts had on Thursday night in Lambeau. He was as physical as a Kyle Pitts as I've ever seen, watching him in college or here in the NFL, and I've watched him both every game. It is extremely important for him to have a big game. I want to see him get going in this offense. It adds another element, and now if you have Bijan going off in games that Drake goes off, and then Bijan going off in games that Kyle goes off. Now you got to pick your poison who you're going to let beat you.
1: All right, and I'm going to throw a counterpunch at you here. You got 10 seconds to answer this one. Who plays a bigger role for the Falcons offense tonight? Is it Kyle Pitts or Brian Robinson? Kyle Pitts or Brian Robinson tonight?
0: I think it's Brian Robinson because he spells. I hope it's Kyle Pitts, but I'm going to say it's Brian Robinson. He spells Bijan. He gets those tough yards. And he has been just what they have needed in this run game so far this year, his part of it.
12: Yeah, completely agree. You'd like it to be Kyle Pitts, but I do think it's going to be Brian Robinson. All right, we got to go.

0: to break. When we return, it's going to be time for the Jack Daniel's Scouting Report. We're going to take a deeper dive in tonight's opponent. We welcome in Saints play-by-play voice, Mr. Mike Hoss. We'll be back right after this on the Atlanta Falcons Radio Network.
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0: Welcome back into the Countdown to Kickoff here on the Atlanta Falcons Radio Network. Mike Johnson, Bo Morgan hanging out with you. Bo is live from New Orleans, Louisiana, down in the Superdome. And it's now time for our scouting report presented by Jack Daniel's. Please drink responsibly. We're pleased to welcome in the voice of the New Orleans Saints. That is Mr. Mike Hoss. Mike, I've been trying to dive into every piece of this game that I can as we build up towards tonight's matchup. And I did find something you earlier talking about. This game 20 years ago, the dome coming, the rebirth, but you weren't in the booth. You said you were actually in the stands for this game. I'm so curious to hear, why, first of all, what you were doing in the stands, and second of all, what your memories were of that night. Just a special, just emotional evening, obviously.
10: So, yeah, I was, at the time, I was the 10 o'clock news anchor for the CBS affiliate WWL. So I was in television news, sports for 30 years. And so the game was on ESPN. And we had just bought season tickets. So I'm like, we could anchor with circus animals. Ain't nobody watching us at 10 o'clock. So I asked for the night off. So in 2006, that is the very first game I ever sat in a seat as a fan and watched the Saints play football. I'd always been in the press box in a suit, you know, always been just working. That's the very first game I ever watched as a fan. So I felt like that was a pretty good one. That was a good place to start. And so, yeah, then I was, you know, so I didn't really come back into the broadcasting world to 21. So it was just, it was amazing. I mean, it was just one of those things. I mean, I really, somebody asked me what the score was. I go, I think it was 23-3. I don't really remember. The rest of the game after the punt was kind of boring.
8: Yeah.
10: You
8: yes,
10: know?
8: It was.
10: But yet it's, you know, it's indelible in our minds that we celebrate it 20 years later. Really reopening the building was the amazing part, and then the block punt.
0: Yeah, I our buddy Dave Archer, who obviously is on the broadcast for us, he used the term demonstration of the human spirit, because he was obviously in the booth that night for the Atlanta Falcons and will be once again tonight. So really, really cool memories. Obviously for you guys, a big victory, but I think Atlanta Falcons, for the most part, will look back on that evening as at least knowing that it was something special. That'll be a special evening once again tonight. Let's talk a little bit about tonight's football team. Let's talk about the New Orleans Saints, where they're at right now. Injuries across the defensive front, injuries at the running back position, injuries at left tackle. What have you made so far of this team this year and Tyler Shuck and sort of what his progression has been?
10: Well, defensively, they've been pretty solid. They have not really taken the ball away very much, just three takeovers, two on defense, one on special teams. So don't know Pete Werner's situation yet. You know, without Pete Werner and, man, not having Caden against the Falcons tonight. So if you don't have Pete, you just lost your top two tacklers. All right, Carl Granderson's out. Anthony Jennings is out. They've been kind of heavy at edge. So that's not as lethal to me as maybe not having Werner and Ellis and having Danny Stutzman as a starter, which he was, you know, he's played some. Chris Rump, maybe Isaiah Stalbert. So that is not the recipe that I would want after watching week three and Bijan Robinson and Brian Robinson, really Bijan just go 194 and it made it look kind of easy, which is scary enough. So that's a big issue right there, the defense and trying to do something with Bijan Robinson. Now, offensively, the Saints have just the complete opposite, right? I mean, when I look at the Falcons, I don't count the first two games, right? Those giveaways don't count.
0: Yeah, neither do we.
10: I go right to week three. You had an interception, and that was it. No sacks and an interception. And the Saints have had, in two games, seven giveaways. In the Baltimore game, their only victory, they had no turnovers. So their turnovers have come in two games. And really in the third quarter against Detroit and in the fourth quarter against Las Vegas. I mean, you cannot turn the ball over seven times in two games. Quite frankly, they're lucky to be 1-2, but you could also most make an argument they should be 2-1 or 3-0. It's crazy. So, they are putting, in my estimation, in my humble opinion, too much pressure on Tyler Shuck. They need some semblance of a running game. Chris Olave and the tight ends are doing great, but they're just putting so much pressure on Tyler, third and long, and yet they're really converting. They're great at third down. So it's a hard offense to wrap your head around, because you go, well, if you look at the numbers, right, red zone, third down, first down, they're doing a lot of things well. But when you give it away seven times, it really doesn't matter what you do on first and third down.
8: Here on the Countdown to Kickoff, Mike, you just kind of touched on something that you took me. I had a question set up for you, and you said something. It took me all the way over to left field. Who is that guy? Because without Travis Achane in the game, I look at your wide receivers, and it's Chris Olave, and with all due respect, as far as production this season, some guys, and then it's Juwan Johnson. So who's going to step up in the absence? Is Kendre Miller ready? Is it going to be Alvin Kamara again? I mean, who is that guy that needs to step up for this offense?
10: I think they would love for it to be Kendre. I don't know that we've seen enough of the product yet where he can stay healthy. And I think you'll see a pretty healthy dose of Alvin. They went heavy with Alvin in week two on the screen game, and it's like that didn't really work out well. So I think you'll see a lot of the tight ends. I mean, they had four touchdowns to the tight ends last week. Juwan Johnson had two. Noah Fant had two. And Devon Vele is a really interesting product, just because all he does is go across the middle, catch 12-yarders, catch 14-yarders. He's been really outstanding. But beyond that, you're right. They have Bryce Lance, who's been out there for a lot of snaps, but not a lot of catches. So, you know, they got beat badly by a tight end last week, Brock Bowers. But quite frankly, it was the Saints tight ends that kept him in the game. So I look for the same thing. I feel like Juwan Johnson, he is Tyler Shuck's go-to guy. He wakes up in the middle of the night, he can find Juwan Johnson.
8: It must be his roommate on the road games at the hotel. You also talking about, this is where I wanted to go originally, was you mentioned Tyler Shuck, you're putting too much on him. I didn't realize until I started doing a deep dive over the last game, two games we played you guys, where he was in both of them. He threw the ball 78 times. you had Sean Payton and Drew Brees here, and now you've got Kellen Moore, who

0: everybody was sour on until he went to Philly after the Dallas stuff. And Manny looked like a genius, but of course he had Saquon Barkley and Jalen Hurts and you know, AJ Brown and that cast of characters. How's we see the Carolinas just now coming around to Canales and Bryce Young? Feel like we're starting to realize Penix's value here, and we still got a we're really young with the Kevin Stefanski era. How is this fan base, which I know is tough? I got in a cab one time in the middle of the Drew Brees era here before a game, and they're like, "That guy needs to retire," and I couldn't believe what I was hearing.
1: See how spoiled we were.
0: Yeah,
1: you see how spoiled we were.
0: Did the same thing with Matt Ryan in our city. A lot of people, but so what's the feeling of Tyler Shuck and Kellen Moore in this marriage of quarterback and head coach?
1: It's very positive. Very positive. I mean, you've seen enough of Tyler Shuck. Really, last week's Las Vegas game was the aberration. He's been a fourth quarter comeback guy. His completion rate is solid. He's just, you know, he's had the turnovers, but when he's running the ball, they're such a better offense. He ran it once last week for 36 yards. And I don't mean run like Baker Mayfield run, just run and avoid sacks. He's had 10 sacks. So if you run for 2 yards and you avoid an 8-yard sack, that's huge. And I just feel like the threat of him running, the chance for this team to run read option, the Saints running read option, like that's crazy. But they do, and they can. So I feel like the marriage is fine. This is his fifth start in the building. Fifth.
0: Wow.
1: So, you know, it's kind of like, you know, Michael himself, he's played about 13 games. We never played him, right?
0: Yeah, right.
1: It's kind of crazy when you think about it. So they have not played well in the building, and they haven't played a lot in the building. Tyler hasn't, but the marriage, the fan base, and myself, I feel like it's fine. I just feel like they got to put some weapons around him. They got Jordan Tyson, but he just, you know, now they're talking about week 7, and so that's not getting any better.
2: Mike, you're always so kind with your time, brother. We appreciate you hanging out. We look forward to hopefully catching up with you down the road.
1: I shall be with you in Atlanta if you show desire.
0: We will definitely talk to you.
2: We will desire, man. I appreciate you hanging out. All right, we got to go to break. We return. It's time for Bo and I to take a trip around the league. We're going to talk about the news and notes from around the NFL. Stick with us. We're back after this on the Atlanta Falcons Radio Network.
3: 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And they said, not today. 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You got hurt. Somebody else's mistake put you on the ground. Maybe it feels like the game's already over, but it's not. 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
1: When there's a collision at the plate, go to Children's for that. 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
2: Welcome back into the Countdown to Kickoff here on the Atlanta Falcons Radio Network. Mike Johnson, Bo Morgan, getting you set for tonight's showdown with the New Orleans Saints. It's prime time. It's Monday Night Football. It's the 20th anniversary of the Dome coming, the rebirth of the Superdome down there in New Orleans. It's time for our weather report brought to you by Finley Roofing, Georgia's trusted roofing expert since 1995, and doesn't seem, Bo, like weather will be an issue down in the Superdome tonight.
3: It's because we have a roof over us, Mike. Yeah. That's a terrible dad joke. No, in all seriousness, it's 80 degrees outside and drizzling, so I am not upset at all that we are not outside. And I say that because I don't know if I've ever done a more perfect conditioned weather weather-wise game than we did last week in Lambeau, and one of the greatest environments in all of sports. And we're back in a building now, and I'm actually thankful, because we all know what happens in the South when it rains and it's 80 degrees. The humidity rises.
2: That's never any fun for anybody. All right, let's hit some NFL news and headlines from around the league. Let's start with a couple of NFC South pieces of news. Tampa Bay falling to 0-4. They had Jalen Daniels under center for his first start of his career, the rookie signal caller, and backup to Baker Mayfield. They lose to the Green Bay Packers. That is a team that is in tough times, to say the least. I think that that was a coaching staff that needed to catch some early season wins, and Bo, they have not so far, and they have fallen flat to start the season.
3: Yeah, they have, and you know, Jalen Daniels did run a little bit. I watched him at Kansas. He was a very fun quarterback to watch. I really enjoyed him. I'm really high on him. It was a, you know, he had some picks. It was a rough day. It's funny, Mike, because we were part of the Zach Robinson offensive coordinator experience for 2 years, and now Tampa Bay fans who were even taunting the Falcons about how he's going to be with a real offense is what I saw, are now bemoaning the fact that he's there. It's interesting to see how that flipped, because Zach Robinson's best four games, I would say, as an OC on average, was against Tampa Bay every year.
2: Yeah, it is interesting to see how that's kind of flipped. It's one of the reasons I wanted an offensive head coach here in Atlanta. I have a lot of respect for Todd Bowles, but you are kind of at the mercy of what your offensive coordinator can do. There's been a couple of good ones down there. There's been a couple of not-so-good ones down there. So it is interesting to see where that's gone. Real quick, Bryce Young throws for 329 yards, 2 touchdowns, and a win over Detroit on Sunday Night Football last night. Bryce Young, when he is on, he is on. And we've seen it up close and personal, but another huge win for them. They are 2-2 and currently at the top of this division, you know, depending on what happens here tonight. But that's a team that to look pretty good last night.
3: Yeah, it seems like a distant past, the benching of Bryce Young for Andy Dalton and all of that. He has played his way, it looks like, into a fan favorite in Carolina, and good for Bryce. He's turned into the franchise quarterback. I've seen him personally up close and personal after some really tough games, and he had to stay tough. And, you know, I don't like Carolina having success, but I don't mind an individual like him and a high-character guy like that finally figuring it out. I just wish he would stop figuring it out against us.
2: Another small piece of news, or maybe not so small piece of news, Lamar Jackson was injured in last week's Baltimore's win over Tennessee. The Falcons obviously, you know, play the Ravens next Sunday night, another primetime matchup. Snoop Huntley took over for Lamar Jackson. They did win that game, but they had zero offense success there in the second half. So that'll be something for us to keep our eyes on throughout this short 6-day week as we move into Sunday Night Football next week. All right, we got to go to break. And coming up next, it is the interview you've all been waiting for. Dave Archer sits down with QB1 Michael Penix Jr. It's coming up next on the Countdown to Kickoff right here on the Atlanta Falcons Radio Network.
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6: 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Coming up on Tuesday, we're chopping it up with you. 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
10: Time to catch up our quarterback here on Countdown to Kickoff, Michael Penix Jr. Mike, how much does last week play into this, or is it week to week? I mean, what do you do? Can he carry stuff, the energy over?
11: I mean, it's always week to week. You know, you got to always bring that juice, bring that energy. You know, but at the end of the day, we know what the goal is, and the goal is to win a football game. So whatever we got to do each and every day to make sure we accomplish that, that's what we got
10: to
11: do.
10: How do you feel like your guys responded to the positivity? Everybody kind of started talking, you and I talked a little bit about this, where they're telling everybody how good they are and all that kind of stuff. Seemed like guys got right back to work.
11: Yeah, I mean, we always work. We're not worried about the outside noise. We just want to go out there and, you know, put on a great performance.

0: We're not really big fans of those people over there. So it's going to be great. You know, it's always a big build up coming to this game, you know, obviously because of the rivalry aspect of it. But for us as a team, we got to just make sure we go out and handle business.
1: Yeah, there'll be a lot of red and black in the building. I'm sure they'll try to squeeze themselves in there to get around those New Orleans people. All right. The Saint defense is pretty good now. And as far as the front seven, tell me about what you see when you see them on tape.
0: Yeah, it's really good. Like you said, you know, they have a lot of guys that can rush the passer. And even at the linebacker position, you know, familiarity with Caden. Obviously, you know what type of player he is. He's a good player, you know, so it's going to be a great challenge. They also have guys in the back end that can cover and that'll come down and make tackles as well. So it's going to be a big challenge for us, but we just got to go out there and play our brand of football and we'll be fine.
1: How much did the environment last Thursday night, which was a raucous environment, you're going to get another one this week. How much did that kind of help you dial in and get ready to go?
0: Yeah, I mean, we kind of try to prep for it in practice as well with the crowd noise in practice, you know. But you know, the biggest thing is always having great communication in road games. Whenever it's loud and stuff like that, we can't have any communication errors, any substitution errors, stuff like that that can beat us. So as long as we're not beating ourselves out there, we'll be fine.
1: You just talked about how, you know, it goes game to game, but I remember playing. Once you get in a game and you play a little bit, I think when people say it slows down, I don't know if they think it slows down, but it becomes more clear vision. Wise. Do you feel that way?
0: Yeah, for sure. You know, obviously, like you said, the flow of the game and stuff like that, you start getting a tendency, you start seeing their tendencies and, you know, how they're starting to play different down and distances, you know, different personnel groupings that they're trying to match. So it's going to be definitely something that we're going to be paying attention to and, you know, try to get into that flow state.
1: Another primetime game. I know you guys relish that.
0: Absolutely. We're excited for it.
1: Go have some fun, man.
0: Thank you. I appreciate it.
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7: 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And racetrack's right there with it. From kickoff to the final whistle, the energy never lets up. Pizza, Swirl World Froyo, ice cold drinks. Whatever you're grabbing, we've got you. 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
2: He's Bo Morgan. I'm Mike Johnson, and this is the Countdown to Kickoff here on the Atlanta Falcons Radio Network. Thank you guys so much for having us along for the ride. We're building up this Monday Night Football matchup with the New Orleans Saints. It's a rivalry matchup. It's a lot of emotion on the line tonight. It's Monday Night Football. It is the 20th anniversary of the Dome coming game. We'll get to some of that here in just a little bit. It is time for the game report, time for our starting lineups. The starting lineup is brought to you by Georgia Power, positive energy that helps Falcons Nation rise. Inactives will be out any second now, but standard practice squad elevation today, Bo. Jammie Robinson, love to see it because my lone memory of Jammie Robinson in a Falcons uniform was last year, week 18, blocked punt against the New Orleans Saints. And so he will be active and on the field, taking part in, I'm assuming, a lot of the special teams needs for the Atlanta Falcons today.
3: Yeah, the Falcons are already proactive with theirs, unlike the home team, who is yet to announce their they just did as well, so I take that back. Let's go ahead and give you the Falcons. We obviously know Cooper Rush is the emergency quarterback, so he is inactive with that emergency tag. Jack Strand, Malcolm DeWalt, and the newer Falcon that was signed right before the Green Bay game, Roger Longerbeam, also inactive for Atlanta, Mike. Jared Ivey, which is a little bit surprising for me that Jared Ivey is inactive, because he was kind of productive the first couple of weeks, I thought, in the run defense. Not sure what you thought about that, but Ethan Onionwa as well. So that's good for us because that means Samson Ebukam is back, and that means Devon Diablo is going to give it a go tonight. Those two guys were questionable coming into the game by the official report. For New Orleans, we know a couple of the guys. I'll go ahead and say this. Pete Werner is active. Now, he was questionable. Mike and I, we talked to Mike Haas earlier. He had the stinger. He's active. We knew that Anthony Jennings and Caden Ellis and Carl Granderson were going to be inactive. Noah Fant, who I believe caught a touchdown.
2: Wow.
3: Two touchdowns last week.
2: Wow.
3: When Mike was talking about two of the four for the tight ends. He is inactive as well.
2: Wow.
3: And also Christian Miller, who we've talked about. I remember I said he only played one game. I didn't know if maybe they would make him active. He's inactive as well. Mike, can I ask you about him real quick? I know you probably haven't. You know, we are in Atlanta, so we're not keeping up with guys that aren't really necessarily putting out game film for us. But are you a little surprised that the start to his NFL career, he's been inactive for three of their four games?
2: I am, and not only that, but, you know, there's a guy that you and I have scouted a lot from Texas Tech a few years back, Tyree Wilson, who is also not really kind of taking hold. Yeah, both those guys, I think, are a little bit surprising to me. I mean, Chris Miller is somebody that we genuinely thought there might be a good chance that the Falcons would draft him. You thought, okay, this guy is going to be available in the second round. This is a guy who can help up your run defense. He brings sides in the middle. They obviously did not do that, and they end up going, you know, away from there and getting Avion Terrell. But nonetheless, I thought Christian Miller would be more of a factor. And I know there's been injuries, I know there's been ups and downs, but that is somebody that I think in the long term is probably going to be a force, you know, for the New Orleans Saints. The Noah Fant one, I want to make sure Falcons fans understand how big of a deal that is. Noah Fant has caught three touchdowns this year. Tyler Shuck has thrown eight touchdowns. Noah Fant has caught three of them. We talk about Chris Olave and them really relying on the wide receiver position. Noah Fant and Juwan Johnson have been the other part of that passing game. That's a massive deal to think about Noah Fant being out and not being a part of that game plan.
3: Yeah, it is. I'm trying to go back and see right now what it is that's keeping him out, because it's an abdomen that made him questionable.
2: Okay.
3: So I don't know if that's the, you know, the kind of the oblique thing, or that's maybe, you know, you could probably talk on that more, what that abdomen injury is like for some of those guys.
2: Honestly, one of the tricks of the trades of the NFL coaches and people that are writing those things, abdomen, kind of a broad term. It's kind of like saying there's a lower body injury. Sometimes, you know, look, it's probably some kind of oblique or abdominal pulled muscle. There's no doubt about it, but could include a number of things. So I don't want to speculate on what exactly that is, but that is definitely a huge blow, you know, to the New Orleans Saints. You mentioned, though, Devon Diablo is part of the game plan. Samson Ebukam is part of the game plan. I'm with you. Jared Ivey, being somebody that's not suited up tonight, I did think, especially when he was brought over, he is somebody that brings a certain level of physicality, a certain level of size. The only thing I will say kind of in his favor is that with the volume in which Tyler Shuck passes the ball, maybe you are opting for a Braylon Trice in that role because he is more effective to this point as a pass rusher than he is, you know, than maybe Jared Ivey is. And so I think that kind of makes sense if you're getting real deep down into the nitty-gritty of those decisions and everything kind of plays equal with those two guys.
3: Well, and I'll even take it a step further with the emergence of Cameron Thomas the last few games. That also might lead to that, to your statement about this offense, what they want to do. Now you flip it back and you go, well, Cameron Thomas is a guy that we need to give a bulk of snaps to, along with Za'Darius Smith, Ebukam, even Yasir Abdullah, who we saw get in. You know, Braylon Trice was active last week. I guess he's only active on odd weeks right now. And when they get to the third one, we'll see what happens there. So, no, it's really – I think it's very interesting. And without Noah Fant, that's one less – and we just talked to Mike Haas, one less guy they had to go to. Now you don't have Achan or Fant, and their go-to guys are going to be Chris Olave and Juwan Johnson. So – Kendre Miller and Alvin Kamara are going to be leaned on heavily in this game, you've got to think.
2: Yeah, I don't think there's any doubt about it. Got a couple minutes left here before we got to go to break. Let's kind of reset for a second. The Atlanta Falcons down, playing on Monday Night Football tonight. It's the 20th anniversary of the Dome coming game. I know that there is everything possible that you could set up for an event, for an anniversary, whatever else you want to call it, that will be set up. I am positive that Drew Brees will be in the building tonight. I believe Steve Gleason is as well. I think I saw that Sean Payton is going to be a part of the festivities, as are a number of other participants from that game 20 years ago. There's concerts all over the place. There's, I think, Trombone Shorty is going to make an appearance on the broadcast at some point. So you name it, they are trying to pull it off. But, Bo, you were obviously down there inside the Superdome. You talked a little bit a minute ago about kind of the emotions surrounding this game. We're going to get a chance to talk to Wes and Dave here in a little bit. They obviously were on the call that day 20 years ago. But talk to us about what it looks like down in the stadium right now, what the vibe is around the city, and what you're seeing in front of you right now.
3: Yeah, so it's funny. Arch and I were down there. We were talking earlier, and he was talking about how many people were in this building on the field that night. And he said that it was so packed that you couldn't see the players. It was almost where they couldn't warm up. It's not near that crazy of a scene, but you do have a little setup on both sides across from us. You have NFL, ESPN's NFL crew, their Monday night crew that does their pregame. And then over here you have, looks like a couple of New Orleans TV stations set up. There's quite a bit. They're also celebrating their 60th year of the Saints here. So this is going to be a wild night. I was thinking about this. All the highlights were playing, Mike, and I just knew that they were going to ask, and they were going to pick to wear their whites with the yellow pants, and you have the Falcons wearing the red jerseys like that night.
2: Yeah, you love to see it. That's going to be a classic uniform matchup. We're going to break it down even more when we come back, because you're going to get our matchups to watch for tonight's showdown on Monday Night Football against the New Orleans Saints. Keep it locked in right here. It's a countdown to kickoff on the Atlanta Falcons Radio Network.
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4: Welcome back into the Countdown to Kickoff here on the Atlanta Falcons Radio Network. My name is Mike Johnson. He's Bo Morgan. He's live down in New Orleans, Louisiana at the Superdome. We're getting you set for today's matchup against the arch rival New Orleans Saints. All the emotions, all the line, all the eyes of the NFL world in New Orleans, Louisiana. Tonight's Monday Night Football. You know the deal. So it's going to be a fun matchup to watch. The Falcons have been pretty good in primetime games. Ironically, the Saints have not. I think it was going back, Bo, maybe the last eight matchups for the New Orleans Saints, they have not covered the spread in primetime, which they've had some wins, just not quite playing as well as you would think they would over the last couple of years. So that's something to kind of keep in mind. All right, it's now time to hit our matchups to watch. Before we do that, reminder, stay tuned for the Ticketmaster Halftime Show, brought to you by Ticketmaster, the official ticket marketplace of the Atlanta Falcons. I try not to, Bo. I really do. I try not to focus on the big uglies, the big fellas up front. It just seems more times than not, it's been one of the matchups of the week, and it's at the top of my list today. Last week, it was Michael Penix versus Rust, or Jitters, or whatever you want to call it. The number one matchup to watch for me today has to do with protecting Michael Penix, and that is Jake Matthews. He will be facing off with Chase Young, the defensive end for the New Orleans Saints, the captain, a guy that has found new life down in a New Orleans uniform. He was a problem for Jake Matthews last year. Jake Matthews has not played up to Jake Matthews' own standard so far this year. The Falcons have to be prepared and have a game plan for Chase Young. All the stuff we're talking about with the run game, with the passing game, everything else, it will not go if Chase Young takes over this game from his position over the top of Jake Matthews today.
5: Yeah, I don't know what to make of Jake Matthews to start, and I hate the fact that you stay away so much from the big uglies up front, because honest to
4: it's
5: God,
4: not sexy.
5: Let me, and this is a good moment. There's never a good moment to say something like this, but since we're on the guys up front, I do want to make a note that Falcons legend Jeff Van Note passed late last week, and that really rings home to Falcons country, and it really hits me because my debut of working on the Falcons Radio Network was helping produce pregame, and Jeff Van Note was a part of that. And Mike, I'm going to tell this quick story, and I'll get to this matchup. I was watching the game with Noter, and he was seeing stuff, and I said, I know this is going to sound stupid and green, but I'm trying to learn. How are you seeing this? And he says, how you watch the game? How are you watching it? And I said, I'm following the football. He goes, yeah, that's your problem. He goes, you can't follow the football. He goes, everything happens at the line of scrimmage. He goes, watch the line and watch how the play moves from there, and you'll see everything. And it was the first time a guy that had played. Now, I started working with Dave Archer a lot that year, too, and he started helping me, and now I work with you, and you helped me. But it was the first time I'd ever heard to watch the game inside out and not just follow the ball. And Noter was a legend, and there's a lot of stories that aren't mine to tell that I've heard about him, but they're amazing stories about the human being and the player he was, and I have my own. That's one of mine. But I'd say this, I don't know what to make of Jake Matthews because he has gotten off to a slow start. He was banged up during training camp. We knew they were kind of there was something going on there. And so, therefore, I want to say, and he doesn't show up with the injury report, but I'm just wondering if there's not something nagging him because I know he's a little bit older, but this is not the Jake Matthews. I really am interested to see how he plays because Chase Young's turned into a very productive player here in New Orleans, but his hips are still stiff, so he can still be had. And that was a knock on him by some coaches and scouts I talked to when he came out of Ohio State. But I just hope he can have every night he wants great, but not tonight.
4: Yeah, and I say all that. Let's go to the second thing that I have in the matchups to watch. It's the Saints' defensive front with the injuries they have without Caden Ellis, without Granderson. against the wide zone of the Atlanta Falcons. And I mentioned this on Twitter, and I'll mention it once again. They have struggled against wide zone up front. This is per Warren Sharp. They have allowed 5.0 yards per carry on the runs, wide zone runs, which is 25th. And they're last in the league in success rate defending the wide zone. It's going to be a struggle for them, I believe. And that does go back to the conversation about Jake Matthews against Chase Young. Jake Matthews has got to do a good job of pressing the outside shoulder of Chase Young and making him expand so that those holes inside are something that Bijan Robinson can take care of.
5: Does that turn into the wide zone conversation you're having? This is not on our sheet, but does that turn into Tommy Rees and Bill Callahan versus Brandon Staley of, hey, we know we have turned this team into more gap scheme, but we're going to come out and shove some wide zone right down your throat and dare you to stop it?
4: Well, I think it can, and I think it's important to note that even when you are running away from a Chase Young on a wide zone, you have to affect him, and that goes for really any backside defensive end. You'll see the slicers. You'll see guys that are in his face. You'll see backside tight ends. I think they'll do a good job of kind of taking his attention away from chasing a play down, pardon the pun, on the backside of the play, and I think that that's going to be a big part of what they try to get done tonight. I do think that there is room to run some counter, which is, as you know, and as you and I have talked about, telling blue in the face, we did not have in the playbook for the last couple of years. Now you can pull a guard. Now you can kick out. Now you can pull the H-back around. Now you can really affect him with guys like Chris Lindstrom trying to get up under his chin strap and affect him moving forward. Let me flip over because I'm going to go right back to the big uglies. Assam Richards, I believe is the way you say his name. He is the left tackle that will start tonight for the New Orleans Saints. He is the backup of Kelvin Banks, who is not part of the lineup tonight. He has struggled, and I put the matchup to watch for him as Cam Thomas. I could have easily slotted in Za'Darius Smith. He has not been great. He has been the, kind of low spot for this New Orleans Saints offensive line. I think if you look at getting in Tyler Shuck's face and affecting the game in that direction, you might have some success lining up over there left tackle tonight.
5: Yeah, this is the guy, and we could call him Assam Richardson, Richards, but I mean, that would almost be like me calling Jagger Burton Jaeger Burton last week on our

0: our morning show in Atlanta. Dude, this is only a seventh start, and other than him, the interior of this offensive line is made some they're very seasoned. So, you know, these edges on their line are a little bit younger. Huaga he's making his 34th start. So I'd like to think Cam Thomas, Za'Darius Smith, Samson Ebukam, whatever rotation they use over there, maybe in a little Harold Perkins, right, coming off the edge, could really affect this young player and make it a rough night for him.
1: I think so as well. That's going to be one that we're going to have to kind of spotlight, and I've mentioned it a couple times. Tyler Shuck, volume dropbacks has been kind of his thing so far this year. Not necessarily passing, but just the amount of dropbacks, so it's interesting to look at that. Let's get one last one in here. You've been talking about Chris Olave. You've been on top of this the entire week. I put C.J. Henderson as the matchup for him, but really that goes for the entire secondary. They're going to do a good job of motioning him around and making sure that the Falcons cannot predict what that matchup is going to be. Chris Olave is going to be a handful for this Falcons defense tonight.
0: Yeah, I believe CJ is going to roll on what I believe is the wide boundary side of the field, and that's how they're going to use him. CJ Henderson is coming off of a game where he's got to have, to me, probably, if it's not the best, one of the best games he's ever played as an NFL player. You know he's got to be feeling himself right now, right? Like, just that momentum and that confidence has got to be high. Couldn't come at a better night, because when the game is on the line, Chris Olave is one of the best receivers in the league. I said it earlier, I'll say it again real quick. 155 yards in the fourth quarter of the season. That's of his 375. The guy is, he's a beast. And he's got 33 catches in six games against us for 421.
1: Shut down Chris Olave. You shut down the New Orleans Saints tonight, in my opinion. That really has been their offense, particularly without Travis Achane at the running back spot. All right, we got to go to break. Speaking of guys that had the game of their life, Dave Archer chops it up with Cam Thomas, the outside linebacker for the Atlanta Falcons. He's just been unbelievable to start his Atlanta Falcons career. You don't want to miss that. Keep it right here on the Atlanta Falcons Radio Network.
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0: You're listening to Saints Falcons, and coming up Tuesday, 2 to 6 on Dukes and Bell, we're talking all about it. What the players had to say, what you have to say on the phones. 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
1: Time to catch up with one of our big guys in the middle, and this has been fun to watch Mason play. Mason Smith joins me, former LSU Tiger. What's it been like to come here and play in Brick's defense?
2: For me personally, man, it's been amazing. You know, it's a lot of stuff that I feel like that I couldn't necessarily do where I was before that I definitely could do here. Really just playing fast, not really thinking too much about anything, and just being able to get off the ball and make my move and, you know, have somebody make me right, whereas, you know, in different systems I'm making somebody else right.
1: It's been fun to watch you attack and get off the ball. I know it looks like you're having a good time. Did you have an idea that this team had struggled against the run last year and that they needed you and some others to attack? Stand alongside Falcons linebacker / defensive end / let's go get the quarterback, Cameron Thomas, right here with me on countdown to kickoff. Cameron, first of all, tell me about why this defense just fits you, because it just seems like you're all over the field.
3: Oh, man, you know, I'll say this. Like, this defense is full of a whole bunch of hungry dogs. You know, when you got a pack like that, you know, you can just go out there and just do your 1 of 11, you know, it makes it a lot easier.
1: There's been a lot of adjustment up front in this front seven from a year ago. Now, this team had 57 sacks a year ago and was a team record. But you guys are better up front, I think, across the board. Why are you guys better up front?
3: Oh, man, you know, we're just putting our heads down every day and working. You know, the results are the results. But, you know, we're out there, you know, we're rushing together and we're having fun.
1: All right, tell me about getting after athletic quarterbacks. You guys have faced a couple. Now, you had the old guy to start off with in Aaron Rodgers, and he can still move around a little bit. But Bryce moves around a lot. You got a guy coming up this weekend in Tyler Shuck that can move around athletic. How difficult is that?
3: You know, we just got to be disciplined in our rush lanes. You know, and like I just said, you know, us working together, rushing as four, that's going to be a very big, you know, thing this week. And, yeah, like I said, just discipline and, you know, win your one-on-ones when you get them.
1: All right, well, that probably applies to the next question I got for you. You guys are number one in the league against the run. And that is not something this defense was like. And when I keep talking about how much better you guys are up front, number one in the league against the run, and I mean by a long way. What's going on and why are you guys so good against the run?
3: You know, we just take a lot of pride in the run. You know, obviously you want to get out there, go and rush the passer, you know, but you can't do that unless you stop the run first. So, like I said, it's just, you know, attention to detail, focusing in, and, you know, shutting down the run so that way we can go ahead and rush.
1: What do you know about, you know, you played in rivalry games, but what do you know about Falcons Saints? This gets a little fever pitch.
3: Yeah, you know what? I could feel the energy picking up this week. You know, obviously I've heard about the rivalry, but being part of it this week, I'm so excited just to feel the energy, you know, in the Dome.
1: All right, so tell me about playing in that building. Have you played in the Superdome before, or is this getting your first opportunity?
3: This will be my first opportunity in the Dome, and I got to say, I'm excited. Monday Night Football, you know, I think it's the 20th anniversary.
1: It is,
3: Hurricane Katrina.
1: Yeah,
3: unfortunately. And, yeah, it's going to be a lot of energy, good vibes in the building, so I'm excited to go over there and, you know, do our thing.
1: Yeah, they kicked our rear end about 20 years ago on this date when we came in on a Monday night, blocked a punt early, ended up winning the football game. Try to flip the script in this one. All right, when you start thinking about this offense, what is it about the same offense that you've seen in the tape the first 3 weeks that is pretty legit?
3: Yeah, no, I mean, they definitely got some guys, you know, starting with the quarterback, you know. You get to see the confidence building, you know, especially for a young player and a young quarterback. Like, that's a huge deal. You know, and then the up front, too, you know, they got some dudes. So, like I said, we got to win our one-on-ones when we get them and, you know, stop the run.
1: All right, California kid, what do you think about the deep south here? What do you think about Atlanta?
3: Oh, man, you know what? You asked me the day that it's kind of cooled down a little bit, but a little bit of adjustment, you know, the humidity, definitely. But I'm loving it. I've heard, you know, they say the Southern hospitality is a real thing. There's some really nice people out here. And, yeah, just good vibes all around.
1: We're excited to have you, man. Go have some fun this weekend.
3: All right, thanks.
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0: Welcome back into the Countdown to Kickoff here on the Atlanta Falcons Radio Network. Mike Johnson, Bo Morgan, hanging out with you and doing all things Falcons Saints, getting you set for tonight's primetime matchup on Monday Night Football. Time for Bo and I to hit our keys to victory for this showdown against the New Orleans Saints. Just a quick reminder, this segment brought to you by Truist. 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Bo, I got a couple of keys to the game tonight, but none probably more big than this first one. It is taking the emotions out of the game and out of the building. And by doing that, I mean scoring early, getting stops, not having miscues. I understand the gravity of the moment for Saints fans. I understand what this game means to them, and I understand it is going to be a monumental challenge to keep the emotions in check for that fan base, for that building. But the Falcons, with business ahead and business on the line, trying to get a victory and pull even at 2-2, you got to try to do that, take the emotions out of this game and out of this building early.
15: Yeah, I'm interested. You've played in this building before when it's pumped up, in the college and the NFL. You've played in a lot of loud stadiums, even in this state. And there's going to be emotion, and they're going to come out with their hair on fire. I think you said it, though, in your statement, Mike, that the focal point of that key for me is the miscues. And Arch talks all the time, the self-inflicted penalties, the self-inflicted mistakes, all those things. You can't – if they're going to beat you, make them go beat you. Don't beat yourself and then allow this – stadium just for the top to explode on this place. This is Dome Coming. It's the 20th anniversary. This is a special day for this city, but you got to go win a football game. You can't get caught up in all that. You got to feed, and I talked to Mud Duck earlier, and he was talking about, I said, how much do you feed off the emotion of a building that's, while hostile that way? And Todd was like, oh, absolutely. It fills you up, and if it doesn't, there's something wrong. And that's the truth.
0: Yeah, that's coming from a guy in Mud Duck who's from Southern Louisiana and understands exactly
9: what that game meant for that city and everything else. And I say that with all the respect in the world for what this game means. But like I said, the Falcons have business to tend to. That dome coming, the anniversary, all the other things.

0: things that are going on around this game, they don't mean anything for the guys in the red jerseys tonight that have, like I said, business to tend to. All right, the next one I've got here, special teams must be special. And that is a hat tip to, obviously, the Steve Gleason play. We talked about the momentum swing. We talked about the emotions that are involved in this matchup. I also had this one. I believe this was John Gruden, actually, who put this one out in his game preview. The Falcons have missed out on 101 points over the last five seasons. That is the most in the NFL. And, Bo, we've seen it in that building time and time again that special teams have been an issue, in particular the field goals. Now, you had a rocky start on special teams. I think Zachariah Branch is just so close to bringing one to the house. Obviously, you had the blocked field goal a week ago. Special teams tonight have to be special in that building, in that environment, if you're going to come out with a victory.
1: Yeah, and the first thing, the first punt of the night for us is probably going to have a lot of eyes on it, especially depending on where it comes from, because you don't want it to be backed up. But Zachariah Branch did something last week, and we didn't see him return punts after this moment when he fielded the ball in his own end zone.
0: Yeah.
1: Punt, that is. Look, he was able to get close to the 20, but I don't believe that's something you want him doing. He's got talent. I don't know when, but there's no way that guy doesn't break one this year. I think the Falcons have been pretty good on kick returns. Continue that, but in the same light, be buttoned up on your coverage and don't let them break you. Don't let them block a punt and don't let them break one, because that's how you lose games. Those flip games so quickly.
0: No, I couldn't agree with you more. And like I said, it's going to be a situation where, you know, Nick Folk has got to stay on track. Obviously, he had the hiccups in the first couple of weeks. The Falcons brought him in on a 3-year contract thinking, okay, we have got to get rid of the kicking woes. That was obviously, you know, Matt Ryan and company looking at it going, all right, that's going to have to be a thing of the past. Well, if it's going to be a thing of the past, I think it's going to probably start there tonight. Obviously, you want to get into pay dirt once you get close enough. But, you know, some of those field goals that are 50-plus that really can change the trajectory of a game, I think there's going to be multiple of those situations tonight. All right, and then we'll lean back over and bring back up Chase Young that will be facing off with Jake Matthews. Now, I brought up the fact that Jamie Robinson had a blocked punt in Week 18, but really when I go back and think about that game, I think about Chase Young against Jake Matthews, and both those guys will be back at it and battling once again tonight. Now, Jake Matthews, I believe, has a better coordinator and play caller in his corner than what he had last year in this matchup. I think Tommy Reese, understands what's going on. Chase Young, 6 tackles, a sack and a half in Week 18 last year against Jake Matthews. And honestly, I was kind of shocked to see the stats weren't a little bit better than that. It seemed like he affected the play down in and down out. And Jake Matthews will have his hands full. Hasn't been a great start to the year. Chase Young does a lot of things well that usually give Jake Matthews issues.
1: Yeah, look, Chase Young is a guy that's kind of found a home here. He struggled in Washington to kind of find a home, and then he went to San Francisco. I think it was a trade. But he's kind of found a home here. As much as I want to lean into the Chase Young thing, there's another guy that he might be in his 16th year, but he had a heck of a year last year, kind of a renaissance year for him, and he's been pretty good of late, and he's also been pretty good against the Falcons. This guy has 97 tackles and 26 sacks in 30 games with 32 tackles for loss. He just keep going. Forced fumbles, fumble recoveries. He's even got passes defended. This guy, for some reason, plays his best football when the Falcons either come to town or they come to Atlanta. And as much as I think that you're spot on with that Chase Young matchup, don't forget that guy's on the field, because if you do, he's going to beat you.
0: Cam Jordan is in his own stratosphere in terms of New Orleans Saints. He also, and I'll give you credit to this one as well, there might not be a guy on the field tonight who understands what this game means on the 20th anniversary the way a Cam Jordan will. I think that he spoke to the team yesterday. I know that Kellen Moore had them watch a video. He's been around a long time. Now, he was not there for that game, but he wasn't that far off. He's been around for quite a bit on that defense, so I think that's a really good call. Cam Jordan going against, Chris Lindstrom and Juwan Taylor and everybody else.
1: Out of curiosity, you bring up the Chase Youngs and the Cam Jordans. How would you deal with these guys coming off the edge? What would you do if Mike Johnson's still out there and blocking? Because you've went through practices where you've prepared for a young Cam Jordan, And you've obviously gotten to watch a lot of film on Chase Young.
0: Chase Young is one of those guys that you have to get him to move his feet. And I know

0: that sounds a little bit ridiculous, but I'm talking mostly about the run game. If he's able to just plant both of his feet and use that long, you know, we use the saying, you know, length is strength. If he's able to use that long frame and just get his hands in your frame, he can just lean into you. Jake Matthews has got to get him to move his feet before, you know, before he tries to block him. And that's really what wide zone is for. It's for Jake Matthews to be able to get out on the outside shoulder of Chase Young. Now Chase Young has to worry about setting the edge. Now Chase Young has to worry about turning Bijan Robinson back towards his friends. Now he's moving his feet. Now he's headed out towards the number, towards the sideline. Now you can get him moving. But if Jake Matthews just fires off and tries to move Chase Young off his spot, it's probably not going to go well. I mean, Jake Matthews, for as big as we think of a human as he is, Chase Young is every bit as big and a little bit more athletic. So you got to get him moving his feet early and often. All right, and then the final key to the game I have here. Look, Chris Olave is going to get his catches. You've mentioned it a number of times before. I looked it up. Over his career, he averages over five catches a game. Over his career, 5.3 catches a game, nine catches a game per year. Per game this year in 2026. Chris Olave is going to get his numbers. Don't let it get out of hand. Don't let this guy take over and get his 200 yards receiving or whatever it is and score that fourth quarter touchdown.
1: Yeah, absolutely. And look, he's going to get some catches, but I'll say this. If he wants to come across the middle of the field, like I want to be very clear. I'm not advocating for anybody to go headhunting, but make him feel it when he goes across the middle in as legal way as you can, and maybe make them tentative to do that, because you just can't allow him to roam free. You can't let him run wide open down the field every which way.
0: Yeah, I completely agree with that, and it's going to be interesting to see his volume tonight. We expect him to get a bunch of catches, just can't let him get loose. All right, we got to go to break. When we come back, you'll hear from your voices of the Atlanta Falcons. That's Wes Durham and Dave Archer. Those guys were there 20 years ago for the Dome coming. We're going to talk to them for a little Falcons roundtable. We're back after this on the Atlanta Falcons Radio Network.
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2: Welcome back into the Countdown to Kickoff here on the Atlanta Falcons Radio Network. 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And Arch, I hope you can hear us now, at least, because obviously we need to have this conversation with a couple of you guys. But Wes, I'll start with you if you can hear me. Look, you guys were there 20 years ago. You were there in the booth for the Dome Coming game. I thought Arch put it really well this morning when I had a conversation with him here on our station 92.9 in Atlanta. He said there was a demonstration of the human spirit that night, and no matter who you were rooting for, Wes. So I'm curious your memories of what that game was like 20 years ago.
3: I think that's a I think that's really well said. I think that, you know, it was as much an event to personify the recovery of a region as it was a football game between the Falcons and the Saints. And you could tell from the day, Mike, I mean, I remember Dave and I, we stayed on Canal Street. The team was in a hotel on Canal Street. We stepped out into the street around lunchtime to go get something to eat. And it felt like there was nobody working because they were all in the street, right? They were all ready to go. And you know, these people had been through so much, and they were still going through so much. The other part I'll tell you that resonates with me to this day is we came in on the plane on Sunday, obviously, for the Monday night game. And I remember about an hour after we got to the hotel, Warwick Dunn was loading a bus to take people down to the Ninth Ward to see the area that had been most affected by the hurricane. And I remember the next day talking to Algie Crumpler about the devastation that they saw, and people still without power and still without a home and all the things that we're going to have to recover. And I think they understood then what these people had been through. So, you know, and then the game kind of capped the recovery. And it's interesting, I was talking to Mike Tirico, who's here tonight at the invitation of Gail Benson, because he did the game that night with Joe Theismann and Tony Kornheiser. And Mike and I were, you know, comparing notes from here 20 years ago. The people were in this building, and they were just glad to be in the building, Mike, because the building had been something else during the hurricane. It had become not only a refugee for people that had lost everything, it had become a place where people unfortunately passed away. And they wanted it to be back what it was. And I think the building that night, the electricity and everything involved in it was part of that too.
4: You know, guys, we had something else happen this week to us, and it was the passing of Jeff Van Note, Falcons legend. I told a quick story earlier that I'll tell even quicker now, that Van Note was one of the first guys I worked with that started teaching me how to watch a football game. And it was funny how he was like, "Hey, you can't follow the football. You got to watch it inside out. That's how you learn everything." Talk about what Jeff, both of you talk about what Jeff Van Note meant, not only to you guys, but the organization as and the community of Atlanta as a whole.
3: I let Dave go because he's the one that played with him and had him as his center, and just a guy that I think, you know, represents so much about what this franchise is now, Arch, is Jeff Van Note.
5: Well, Noter was, he was the ultimate Falcon. You know, Tommy Nobis was Mr. Falcon, Jeff Van Note was Mr. Falcon too.
3: Yeah.
5: He played for a long time. He was an aging veteran when I got here. He was a guy that I remember playing the Eagles in 86. We're 4-0, and we're playing him in Fulton County Stadium. And we had a young guy playing center. It was a bigger-bodied guy, and it was about that transition time for a new guy to take over at center. And we could not block. They kept putting Reggie White on the nose. And nobody really blocked him during his career, but this guy could not block him. To the point where in the third quarter, I said, "Dude, just get a hat on him. I got guys open all over the place." And he said, "I can't block him." And as soon as he said, "I can't block him," I called timeout. And I went to the sideline, and Dan Enning says, "Dave, what's going on, man? You can't burn timeouts. We're down in the game." And I said, "I've got a center that says he can't block this guy. I need that guy right there." And I pointed over the shoulder, and here's this guy that looks like Santa Claus standing behind him. And Noter came in the game, and I did not hear from the middle of the defensive line the rest of the game. And he was that kind of guy that could just come in. And the dude was 6'2".

0: Mikey Wade probably at his heaviest 270, 275 maybe, and would fight his ass off. He was unbelievable. And as a teammate, I asked him as a rookie, hey, Mr. Van Note, I said, what do we wear on the road? He said, casual class, kid. Casual class. And that's who he was. Yeah. He was casual class.
1: Mike, you know, the other thing about Noter that I'll remember, and obviously I know him through broadcasting more than I knew him as a player, but Note was as kind and as humble of a legend as you ever wanted to meet. He helped me with Georgia Tech after Kim King passed away. He did 4 years of analyst work because he just wanted to stay around football. And we had great conversations. And I told this story last week to somebody, ironically, and I saw that guy this weekend when I was on the road for my college game. But some of those coaches were with Chan Gailey. They would flock to sit with Note on the plane because they wanted to talk about the 60s and 70s of football. And Jeff loved it. And there was one coach in particular, Arch knows, John Tenuta. He'd look at Note and go, Note, have you got a rep for me on Saturday? And he'd look and go, Tenuta, I got one. I got one. I can give you one snap.
2: Yeah.
1: And John goes, that might be enough, Noter. So, yeah, we're going to miss him. And, you know, prayers and to all of his family and friends. And he was just such a warm, warm hero to so many.
2: Well said, my friend, and well said on both fronts. Obviously, a couple of emotional things to be talked about. I want to flip the page a little bit, talk about tonight's matchup. And Mike Haas brought this up earlier, and we've kind of talked about it throughout the last few days. Michael Penix has never started a game against the New Orleans Saints, yeah, which is kind of wild to think about. How realistic in your guys' mind is it that he can kind of repeat what we saw last week and really, you know, elevate this offense once again?
0: I think it's very realistic. I think this is a Saint team that's going to be scrambling defensively because of some of the people that are out. They're going to be maybe more concerned about what they can be defensively and trying to keep eyes on Bijan Robinson. This could be a night that Michael Penix goes completely off in a game. You've got weapons everywhere. And I think his poise he showed on Thursday night in Green Bay would give you all the indication you need to think he could do that tonight.
1: Yeah, I think the other matchup tonight, after watching what Brock Bowers did last week to the Saints, Mike and Bo, I know Brandon Staley's going to put some stuff in because it's a copycat league, right? And Kyle Pitts is off to a slow start from a statistical standpoint. I think if you're going to focus on Kyle Pitts tonight, somebody else might get you. I'm also curious, and I know you guys have probably talked about it leading up to the game, I'm curious of how much Brian Robinson and Bijan Robinson we're going to see tonight to make New Orleans force their hand in coverages a little bit. Because I think that we only saw it for like three or four snaps, I think, the other night in Green Bay. But when we saw it, sure was good.
3: Yeah, Bijan Robinson is 181 yards per game averaging in four Monday Night Football games. He's Mr. Primetime over 11, although he is the Matrix. On the other side, like, they've got one real glaring weapon for Tyler Shuck, and it is Chris Olave, obviously, with Travis Etienne out, Noah Fant out. What do you do with a Chris Olave? How do you try to slow him down? I know that you can affect the quarterback, but just in coverage, is coverage part of it?
0: Well, it depends on where he lines up, and a good offensive coordinator, which Kellen Moore is not going to keep Chris Olave in one spot. So you got to identify him, but he's going to come across much like we do with Drake London.
1: Yeah.
0: Why would you line him up in one spot so somebody can defend him? I think the biggest thing is, you know, run after catch, make sure you make the tackles, you know, try to identify him where he's, when he stops in formation or when he motions across, identify him. But other than that, go play defense, you know, and hit him and make him feel it when he catches the football.
1: I think it's going to be really interesting to see the C.J. Henderson, Chris Olave tonight. Yep. C.J. Henderson showed me a lot a week ago Thursday in Green Bay, guys. I mean, he handled that moment pretty well. Now, I know this is a different cat, but C.J. Henderson stepped in and really turned it up a little bit. We'll see if he can keep that going tonight,
0: well,
1: too.
0: Well, and C.J.'s not going to get him all night long. We don't travel corners with one particular guy. Remember what they tried to do. A.J. was out, so they tried to move Mike Hughes to the boundary to play the boundary corner, and he didn't do a very good job. So they moved him back to the field where he normally is and put C.J. Henderson in the boundary. And then when they wanted to go coverage, they brought Avion Terrell in to play man coverage on the front side. So it'll be interesting to see how Brick matches his corners in these different defenses he wants to call.
2: Guys, I know Chris Olave is probably their best player, but if there's a close second, and you guys

0: And Ebicom is, he's going to be back. But really, how can you get up there and affect Tyler Shuck? Because we talked about it this morning as well about the discipline up front with the pass rush. What do they got to do? Because Brick has been really successful at rushing only four guys to be able to drop the rest in coverage, which makes it tough. How do you continue that tonight?
1: Well, the biggest thing that they've done, because they're getting interior pressure, which Dexter's giving them, London's giving them, they're doing a really good job of getting that interior pressure. Dorless is getting some pressure. They're not running past the quarterback. I think that that's the problem when you got a guy that can move athletically. If you give him lanes and be able to slide up, he's going to take off. He's a really good athlete, big guy. That's what you don't want him to do. Make him throw the football. He'll throw it to you. If you could still get that interior push, and then you don't run by him out on the edge to create lanes to get out. Other than that, you got to go play coverage. I mean, play the game. He's going to make some plays.
2: Yeah, the number one stat, Mike, that I think has probably not gotten enough run, Atlanta's number one in the NFL in pressure rate with four or less. Mm. When's the last time that happened?
3: Yeah. No, I'm with you on that. Not only that, Awesome Richards, who the backup left tackle, I'll be keeping my eyes on. I try not to talk about the offensive linemen too much. But tonight's just one of those nights, Wes. It just is what it is.
2: Yeah, I tell you, it's Saints and Falcons. It all comes into play.
3: It is what it is, my friends. Appreciate you guys' time. We'll kick it back over to y'all here in a little bit. That's Wes and Dave. They're going to have, obviously, a lot of memories strolling down memory lane tonight, so appreciate them catching up with us, as always. We're going to go to break when we return. How realistic is it that Michael Penix can build on last week's primetime performance? It's been 11 days. Bo and I will get you set for kickoff. Keep it right here on the Atlanta Falcons Radio Network.
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0: Back into the countdown to kickoff here on the Atlanta Falcons Radio Network. My name is Mike Johnson. I'm live from Midtown Atlanta. Bo is live from New Orleans, Louisiana, down in the Superdome as the New Orleans Saints celebrate the 20th anniversary of the rebirth, the dome coming game. I know there's a lot of motions on the line tonight. Bo and I are going to try to set the table for kickoff here by talking about some of those storylines. And Bo, just to kind of rehash a little bit, there is a certain energy around that building tonight. Wes and Dave talked about the energy around that building 20 years ago. What are you seeing in front of you right now and what I am sure is an emotional scene down there?
1: Yeah, it's the crowd is still kind of, you know, getting in here. They're they'll party all day out here. You pull through this area and they're just partying, and that's what they're doing. And they've cleared the field. And they're getting ready. These people are starting to pack in here. I imagine this place, by the time the Saints run out, which is about, they'll run out at 7:04. They'll leave their locker rooms. We've got about 15 minutes or so. I have imagined this place is going to be just absolutely rocking. They come out that middle tunnel. So it's going to be hopping in here in a minute.
0: All right, so focusing a little bit on the actual gameplay, we've talked about it a little bit. It was not a, you know, reuniting with Caden Ellis. He will not play tonight. Carl Granderson is also out, as is Anthony Jennings, a backup edge player for them. They've got some dinged up players there in the front seven. On the flip side, Samson Ebukam and Divine Diablo will be a part of the game plan tonight for the front seven. I think it just cannot be overstated how big of a loss that is up front with Granderson, who has just absolutely destroyed the Falcons over the last couple of years, and Caden Ellis, who we know is very capable of ruining a game plan for a lot of offenses.
1: Mike, I do an exercise when we get our charts. You get to see it every morning where you're like, probably get annoyed with me because I'm sitting over there just scribbling stuff, and there's a couple of guys. I do this exercise when we play teams, division teams, because they play so many games against us, right? And I'm like, well, who's producing? Carl Granderson is not played near as many games as Cam Jordan has against us, but he's producing. You know, when you look at it, this guy has he's all over the field. He made 40 tackles in 11 games. He's got an interception, a few sacks, the quarterback hits. That's a huge loss. I mean, he was all over the field last year when we played them and just producing a lot of tackles. So, but the Caden Ellis one I think might be just as big because, you know, you're going to look at a young linebacker to fill a spot, not only in the run game, but they asked Caden, just like we did, to do things. I saw some Caden Ellis film, and he's up on the line in a passing down, and he's doing what Caden Ellis does. He's just playing his spot, and the quarterback scrambles, and it just goes – It funnels right into where he's at, and he's able to make a play. That's who Caden Ellis is, and he's always been that way. So it's he's just such a really good player, really smart player.
0: Yeah, he definitely is, and that'll be a huge loss for them tonight. On the offensive side of the ball, kind of much of the same. Kelvin Banks is not playing left tackle, the second-year player out of the University of Texas. That'll be Awesome Richards that'll take over there. They don't have Travis Achan, formerly known as Travis Etienne Jr. And they also tonight, which was a little bit of a surprise to us, they're without tight end Noah Fant, who has caught 3 touchdowns so far this season. So up against it as well, you talked to Mike Haas earlier. We were kind of wondering, who else steps up to the plate other than Chris Olave? And truth be told, Mike didn't have a ton of answers. And so I'll be curious to see how that pans out today.
1: He didn't, but he did say one thing that kind of rung, and I keep thinking about it. It keeps popping up when we keep talking about who's going to be the other guy to step up on their offense if we find a way to take away one of those, Juwan Johnson or Olave, is Devon Vele. And he, you know, he's 6'5", 210. He's a big kid. And he seemed to kind of fit that power slot type role that we've used Drake in and Kyle in, and maybe he's the counter for Olave in that. I'm wondering if they're going to try to use him a little bit, seeing he's a bigger bodied guy. And, you know, he's their second leading receiver when it comes to the wide receivers that are this active in this game. So that might be the guy's Valet.
0: Got just a few seconds left here, but I do want to bring up just how good it seems that Bijan Robinson's version of the Atlanta Falcons have been in primetime. I think that that's one of the things, and I know nationally just a couple of weeks ago you were getting an eye roll because the Falcons were slated for three straight primetime games and looked so bad.

0: through the first 2 weeks of the season. This has been a team, no matter who the head coach has been, Bo, over the last couple of years, has been pretty dang good in these primetime roles since Bijan Robinson has rolled into town. He's starred in a lot of them.
1: Yeah, Bijan Robinson absolutely feast in these games. Mike, in four Monday Night Football games, he's averaging 181 yards from scrimmage. In 11 primetime games, 145 yards from scrimmage. I don't know. Is that pretty good? You tell me. I think it's pretty freaking good, and that's unbelievable for this guy. I can't believe that Bijan has played in 11 primetime games already, honestly.
0: Yeah.
1: I feel like just a couple years ago, we had nothing but 1 o'clockers.
0: It seemed like it wasn't long ago that we were really worried about those primetime games, the Rams, the Bills, whoever else it was, but we've dealt with business more times than not. All right, let's pause 10 seconds for station identification. 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
0: All right, Bo, obviously kind of wrapping things up here on the countdown to kickoff, but just your overall perfect game plan for the Falcons to come out. I think, look, wide zone, bootleg, hit Drake, hit Bijan. Let's get this thing off and running early.
1: Absolutely. No matter what happens, we've got to start fast. Whatever side comes out, I'm interested to see what happens with Kevin Stefanski and what they do if they decide, if they win the kickoff, do you want to start for the ball or not? That's a very interesting thing for me to look at. By the way, Mike, real quick, this kickoff preview is brought to you by the Georgia Lottery. Today could be the day.
0: I'd love to hear it. That's going to do it for the countdown to kickoff. When we come back, Dave Archer visits with new head coach Kevin Stefanski. Falcons football is right around the corner. It's the countdown to kickoff right here on the Atlanta Falcons Radio Network.
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